0: according to a new report. Is Britain's ballooning welfare bill now the biggest roadblock to growth? Also tonight...
1: The Mount Pleasant base is large and well defended. It gives commanders the flexibility to rapidly adapt their defence posture.
0: Yes, news from our man in the Falkland Islands, Mark White. Senior defence sources have told GB News they would be able to protect the islands from any Argentinian military action. Our very own Home and Security editor, Mark White, is on the ground with the details. Also...
2: Today, we must be frank. Britain is full.
0: The Reform Party has pledged a 5-year ban on migrants being granted asylum in Britain if the party wins the next general election. Is this a shift to the right, or will mainstream Britain be supportive of this kind of action? Also...
3: The name. You still here, you're rocking with the best. Don't worry if I write rhymes, I write checks. Who's the boss? Dudes is lost. Don't think there's a lights out.
0: Sean Diddy Combs, P. Diddy, Puff Daddy, whatever you want to call him, has been reportedly rushed to hospital from prison following a medical emergency. We'll have the latest on the disgraced music mogul. Also...
4: Well, I understand they're looking at her very carefully. I've always found her to be totally crooked personally, but that has nothing to do with me.
0: US immigration agents have raided the home of Democratic Congresswoman Ilhan Omar as part of an ongoing criminal investigation. Legitimate inquiry, or is this potential partisan lawfare? You decide. Well, I'm Tom Harwood, and this is The Late Show Live. A very good evening to you, or is it morning by now? It's hard to tell, isn't it? Well, joining me in this evening in Washington is my panel, political analyst Eric Hamm, and the US political reporter for the Daily Mail, Victoria Churchill. And over in London is the former Conservative Minister Tom Persglove and GB News contributor Kai Wilshaw. Thank you all for joining us this evening. Well, our main news this hour. Sean Diddy Combs has reportedly been rushed to hospital from prison following a medical emergency. Yes, the disgraced music mogul, who's 56 years of age, was reportedly taken from a New Jersey prison at around 1 in the morning on Saturday, suffering from a head injury. According to TMZ, or TMZ if you're an American, he received hospital treatment before being returned to prison before sunrise. It's not yet clear how he sustained the injury or how serious his condition was. Well, with me now is the retired New York Police Department detective David Sarney. David, thank you so much for joining us. Frankly, what do we know about this case?
5: Right now, thank you for having me. What we know now is he sustained a head injury. We're not sure how he sustained it. He went to the hospital. Apparently, he is okay to that level. I guarantee you what they looked at is the type of injury that he sustained. They probably did a search of his room to see if anything might have caused it or he caused it himself. They're not really going to leave anything out there. They'd be very tight-lipped about this this aided case, in a sense. So you're not going to hear much more unless he wants to say something about it in public.
0: Now, there have been a huge number of reports about how P. Diddy, Sean Combs, whatever we want to call him, has been behaving in prison, reportedly having access to contraband, an illegal mobile phone, paying for prescription medications that other prisoners are on. It seems like an awful lot is going on there behind the bars.
5: Yeah, Fort Dix is not a maximum security prison. That's the one thing. So as an inmate, you have expectations that you're going to have no items like he's getting. But given his social status, his monetary status, I guess he still has, people are giving him things in return for money. Because of his transgressions, because of the violation of prison rules, he has gone to the SHU, the solitary housing unit. That's the thing that we have to know. Was this injury he sustained while he was in solitary? So that's the other thing that's going to come up as far as the investigation, if there is anything more than that. But he has been not a model prisoner.
0: Now, obviously the crimes for which he was sent to prison involved prostitution, but there was a lot else he was accused of, some of which he was acquitted and some still swirls around him. There is a long documented litany, history, of people who are in prison for sex crimes, finding that other prisoners do not take too kindly to them. Could this be one avenue that we need to look at here?
5: Well, he did have a prior altercation, a fight in prison, so we don't know what the reason was for that. What he was actually in prison for was trafficking, was kind of sex trafficking, prostitution, and that's why he's in prison for that reason. There were higher charges, but the defense attorney particularly, was able to get those charges kind of wiped out, and he only got in prison for the prostitution charges.
0: Hmm. And ultimately, because he has such wealth, such power, such access to the very best lawyers, he's not due to be in prison for actually a particularly long period of time.
5: Well, due to the fact that he's made these violations, they've extended his time there because they've added time to it. He's not getting good time. He's not getting time for why. You know, model prisoners get reduced time in portion. He's not, because he has not been a model prisoner. He has apparently had phones smuggled in. He was found with intoxicants in his room, in his cell. And the issues and the claims that he has people smuggling in items for him, contraband. So he's not a model prisoner. They have extended his time there. And that's also why he has been put in the solitary confinement at least twice.
0: Mm. Now, what can we glean from the fact that it appears that his stay in hospital was not particularly protracted?
5: Well, it could have been a superficial wound. That's the thing. Anytime someone sustains an injury in a prison, they will be taken to a hospital to get care. If there's no hospital or infirmary that could do that, they probably moved him quickly, because anytime you have a head injury, we don't know how serious it is. So they might have done a CAT scan, these things, to make sure it wasn't any more serious than what it was. And that's the thing. Some things, when you talk about head injuries, there are usually a lot of blood, so they don't know, maybe they don't know what it was at that time. But now they do, and that's why he's back in prison.
0: Deeply curious, this case. I'm sure we'll learn more about it as time ticks on. But David Sahni, for now, thank you very much indeed for joining us. Well, let's get a brief discussion on this from my Washington panel. Eric Hamm and Victoria Churchill are with me here in Washington, D.C. Eric, why is there such fascination around the arrest and incarceration of P. Diddy?
6: Well, everyone loves a celebrity story. Everyone loves the rise and fall of a celebrity. And the fact that this is a high-profile celebrity who is in prison, who has been convicted, this is always going to be a story that is going to have a draw. Now, of course, trying to maintain someone's ability to stay narrowly on the up and up is always going to be difficult, particularly in prison.
0: Victoria, what do you make of that?
7: Well, I think I agree with Eric here. There's definitely a lot of intrigue. And, you know, as somebody that, of course, works at the Daily Mail, we know that any time that there is crossover in different audiences, that always leads to a bigger story. So, of course, we have lots of people that will go in and they'll, you know, read about, like, the showbiz and the celebrity of it all. But, you know, of course, when Diddy went to trial and then to jail, there was a lot of intrigue in his case. We have a Crime Desk podcast, if any of you guys want to tune into that. That's always a great show that the folks over on that desk put on. So definitely a lot of intrigue across the board. You know, true crime has taken off, and so I think a lot of people knew Diddy, were really exposed to a different side of him through this legal fight that he's been in.
0: According to one report I saw earlier today, P. Diddy has been on his illegal mobile phone in prison watching the Netflix documentary that was made about his own arrest and incarceration. I don't know quite how meta that is, but we're going to pause this discussion for now, because live in Ohio, President Trump is speaking as he tries to ramp up support ahead of those all-important November midterm elections. Let's listen in.
8: They got no nothing. They got no leaders even. And that's the problem. We might have gone too far with the leaders, because we don't know who the hell we're dealing with anymore. Nobody wants to be the president of Iran. They have roll calls. Who would like to be the president? Nobody. I don't want it. We're having a hard time figuring out who the hell to deal with, to be honest with you. I think we went too far, Bernie. Could have stopped at level one. Level two and level two and a half was probably going too far. But the Trump dividend, so they all said that you'll never be able to do the 1775. And I looked at the number and I thought there was something weird with the number. I said, what is it? What does it remind me of? 70. They put a number so we can do $1,775. I said, you know, General, if we can find $1 more, it'll be 1776, you fool. Why didn't you think of this? Why didn't you think of this, General? But they said, you'll never be able to do it. And Vivek, we got it done, right? We got it done. Senator, we got it done. Everybody, John. So the Trump dividend, okay, so, you know, they like to say, well, you won't do it. Well, we do do it. We get everything. They can't do it because you're going to lose your shirt if they got in. They'll do everything bad, including raising your taxes. But the Trump dividend is approximately $1 trillion. That's what the cost is. But we have a record-setting $21 trillion that's being invested in the country right now in just a short period of time. Not even, I mean, now it's much more than that. That was only as of 15 months. But the only caveat on the Trump dividend is that you have to spend the money in the United States of America, if you don't mind. Gets recircled. Gets recycled. Gets recircled and recycled, actually. But the choice is really very simple in this election. You can vote for the radical left, Democrat, communist, to loot your wealth, raise your taxes by $5 trillion, annihilate your borders. When I came in, what borders? 25 million illegal aliens were pouring into our country. It was an invasion, actually. It was no different than the military. They were pouring into our country. The worst of the worst in many cases, illegal aliens, and they want to give them all amnesty right away. They want to give amnesty to everybody that came into our country. Or you can defeat the Democrat communists and vote for more money in your pockets, bigger paychecks for your families, lower taxes, less crime, booming Ohio factories, no amnesty for illegal aliens. If you want that, you must vote Republican. So just think of what we have accomplished in much less than 2 years. Yeah, it's really much less. We inherited the worst border in American history. There's never been a border like that. I think no country, no third world country ever had it. You've seen it. Millions of people just walking in, totally unchecked, totally unvetted, murderers, everything. Prisons being emptied into our country, many, many prisons. From the Congo to South America, the prisons were all emptied out. They poured in. We've gotten many of them out. We're getting the rest of them out. We turned it into the strongest and most secure border in the history of our country. I like those people back there. In the past 17 months, this is a record, zero illegal aliens have been admitted into the United States through our southern border. And in 2 years, we achieved the largest drop in violent crime ever recorded. You know, crime is down by the largest numbers ever recorded, despite the fact that we allowed all these people in, but we got a lot of those people out. We got the worst of the worst we want out of here fast. And if you take a look at what we did in Washington, D.C., that went from a very dangerous place, 3 killings a week, can you believe it, in our capital, to no killings a week. It's a safe place, and we cleaned it, and we scrubbed it, and we opened 82 monuments, fountains, statues. But the murder rate at the lowest level of our country 125 years. Think of it, since 1900, before my father was born, my father wouldn't like this being brought up. He didn't like this.
0: Well, there, a flavor of midterm campaigning. Donald Trump in Ohio, one of these states where they're really trying to hold on to the Republican governorship, and there's a competitive Senate race as well. It does look like the Democrats are marginally ahead in Ohio right now, a state that has been pretty red for the last decade or so. That's probably why Donald Trump is there right now, talking about a huge range of things, from illegal immigration, citing successes of, in recent months, zero crossings on the southern border. Also talking about this dividend, that if the House and Senate stay red, every American will get £5,000 provided, $5,000, haven't yet adjusted to the DC life, hang on, provided that they spend it in the United States. Let's discuss some of this now with Eric Hamm, Victoria Churchill as well, and in London, Tom Persglove and Kai Wilshaw. Victoria, interesting that Donald Trump was sort of hitting on quite a few different points there in one sort of 5-minute burst, as well as calling the Democrat opponents of his candidates communists.
7: Well, this communism message is definitely one that Republicans are trying to emblazon in the minds of voters as voters are heading to the polls. Early voting started in a number of states, and it starts in even more states this week. So, you know, these elections are very much underway, even though we have just about 3 weeks left until Election Day itself. But this communism message is quite interesting because this is something that Democrats, particularly in the House of Representatives, Republicans tried to put Democrats on the record for a resolution condemning socialism, and only 8 Democrats voted for that. And that, of course, is happening at the same time when a lot of long-term Democrats have been primaried out by candidates that have been backed by the Democratic Socialists of America. But, you know, there's also some things that the Trump administration is doing, like taking more government control of certain industries that the Democrats are fighting back and actually saying, this sounds a little bit more socialist, maybe not necessarily communist. And so it's quite interesting how Republicans are trying to pin Democrats with this label, but Democrats are actually pushing back with some things that the administration is doing that they think would fall under that very umbrella. And even, of course, things like embracing President Xi. Just a few weeks ago, I talked to Republican lawmakers on the Hill that were a little bit perturbed by the fact that Trump welcomed Xi with such open arms.
0: Interesting. This thing flows both ways. Eric Hamm, this is pretty interesting, this motion up on the Hill that only a handful of Democrats decided to back to condemn socialism. I mean, 10 or 20 years ago, it would be dozens, if not hundreds, who'd back such a motion.
6: Yeah, as you just said, you're getting used to being in the United States, so let me make this clear to you. This election is not going to come down to socialism at all, because right. Most people in the United States can't define socialism, they can't define communism. What they can define is what actually is in their pocketbook. And they know right now that gas is at an all-time high, inflation is rising, and also the price of basic goods is continuing to increase as well, to say nothing of bond rates, which are at an all-time high we haven't seen in 5 years, making it that much more difficult for people to pay basic interest rates. In addition to that, we know that President Donald Trump's ongoing trade war with the rest of the world has cost more Americans far more. In fact, right now, just 3 weeks before this election, you have families that are paying as much as $5,000 per family as a result of the tariffs that Donald Trump has implemented as a result of the trade war with Canada and other nations. And so while he's in Ohio right now trying to sell this message, what we are seeing is it simply isn't working, because both the gubernatorial candidate as well as the Senate candidate are both way, way behind.
0: Tom Persglove, there's a funny sort of ring that history doesn't often repeat. It often rhymes. And in 2024, in the United States and the United Kingdom, you had two incumbent governments that had presided over high interest rates and high inflation that lost to an opposition that happened to be red in colour, that was talking about the cost of living. Now it seems like the shoe is on the other foot in both cases.
9: Yes, gone full circle, and it feels to me like a classic change election where people want to see a real reversal of what they've been seeing and how they've been feeling, exactly as Eric says. You know, that bottom line that people feel when they look at their outgoings compared to their incomings will determine so many of these votes. But I have to say, I certainly prefer the sound of the Trump dividend compared to the Burnham bill that I'm fully anticipating, you know, every hardworking taxpayer and every hardworking citizen is going
6: to
9: get.
6: Do you really think $5,000 sent to everyone would have no inflationary effect?
9: No, of course. I was being slightly tongue-in-cheek. The point I was making is that we can certainly not expect tax cuts here in the United Kingdom when this budget comes around. Quite the opposite, I think, is what's going to happen. What we're actually going to see is those cost of living pressures that people are facing feel even more acute, as well as just those general pressures that people are experiencing, because this is a government that is continuing to founder when it comes to finding ways forward that are deliverable past Labour MPs. There's no prospect of cutting spending in any meaningful way, which inevitably means that we're going to go after hardworking taxpayers. And I just think that continues to put the social contract under a completely unacceptable strain. And I don't think that's something that can continue for the long term.
6: Kai Wilshaw, I've been listening intently to some of the rhetoric in the midterms over here in the United States in recent days, and they're complaining about the really high cost of gas, petrol, to you and me. You know what they're complaining about, the cost equivalent in the United Kingdom? About £1 a litre? They are complaining about the cost of petrol rising to about half the rate that it is in the United Kingdom. If they think they've got it bad in the United States, they ain't seen nothing compared to Britain.
10: Yeah, absolutely. And I think that's why Burnham's completely right to focus on the cost of living. I mean, Tom, I don't know which world you're living in, but actually I think most people appreciate having a government whose top priority is trying to do just that little bit, if they can, as much as they can. And unfortunately, we don't have the luxury of the previous Conservative government in just bunging people loads of money to subsidise their energy bills. That's partly why we're in the crisis that we're in now. But it is interesting, isn't it, Tom? I love watching US campaigning. I did a summer campaigning in the midterms myself, but you very generously said Donald Trump was an example there of midterm campaigning. It was more an example of meandering, unwell rambling, don't you think? I think it's extraordinary how he managed to fit so much in 5 minutes, but I think that's maybe not a blessing. It's rather a bit of a curse at this point.
6: Well, he did call it the weave back in 2024, didn't he? Where he'd start at one point, talk about a host of different issues, make it fairly entertaining. I mean, he is one of the most effortlessly funny people, I think, that is existing in elected politics today. But then he'd always land on the point and on the message in that 2024 election. I suppose, Kai, maybe we're not quite sure what the clear one single message is from the Republicans this cycle.
10: Yes, because, you know, when it comes down to it, everybody knows what the key issue is, and his answer isn't going to, you know, he's had plenty of time to fix the dire situation they find themselves in. He's only made it worse. All his solutions seem to be digging himself a bigger hole. You know, the Trump dividend, as you say yourself, would only make the inflationary spiral that the US is in at the minute even worse, compounding exactly the reasons that the voters are going to send him to the bin. I mean, what an extraordinary result
6: to be fair, you are being entirely critical of the United States president and really generous towards the United Kingdom prime minister when interest rates are going up in both countries, inflation going up in both countries, the debt burden spiraling in both countries. Yeah. Why do you have a lot of criticism for the president, but no such criticism for the prime minister when, for example, you're saying he's trying to make fuel cheaper? Half the cost of petrol in the United Kingdom is tax. He could halve the cost of petrol tomorrow if he wanted to.
10: Yeah, no, I suppose the reason I make that distinction is that the two key things, the Iran war, which is not one of Andy Burnham's choice, but certainly one of Donald Trump's choice. And the second thing, just specifically on that point of the clip that we watched, if his solution is to propose something that makes things worse, not better, and that any economist could tell you that, you know, the Trump dividend, then I think he doesn't deserve the time of day to explain or for me to give him any credit. Do you know what I'm saying?
9: You could apply the same test to the Labour government.
0: Well, I'm afraid we're going to have to end this conversation, this particular conversation, at this point. We've got a lot more still to come. Because moving on to a topic that has an eerie similarity to something President Trump has just said in that rally in Ohio. Yes, Nigel Farage has pledged a five-year ban on migrants being granted asylum in Britain if the Reform Party wins the next general election. Yes, at a press conference in Kent, he announced plans to shut down the asylum system for a full parliamentary term and deport around 90,000 people who are currently on the asylum waiting list.
11: All we're asking here is for normality. All we're asking here is for normal service to be resumed. And so, yes, we will end the asylum system for up to 5 years. And why are we going to do that? Because we're in the most terrible mess as a country. We literally have no idea who is here. And we frankly can't afford to take the risk.
0: Well, with me now is the social policy analyst, Raqib Ehsan. Raqib, thanks so much for joining us at this late hour. Ultimately, it is fair to say, is it not, that the asylum system has just become another route for legal migration. It's been flagrantly abused.
12: Oh, no, absolutely, Tom. You see that more and more people who are applying for asylum and are ultimately after the granting of refugee status, they initially enter the UK through the visa system. And I think that just shows how broken our wider migration system is. But Tom, it's no surprise to me that we've got to this stage. We have a completely dysfunctional asylum system. I think that increasingly the line between genuine refugee fleeing violence and persecution and economic migrant, that line has become increasingly blurred over time. So what we're seeing here from Reform UK is what is required is a radical overhaul of our wider human rights architecture, which I've argued for some time, ultimately prioritised the individual rights of foreign nationals over the collective security of British citizens. And there needs to be a recalibration. And I see that Reform UK is talking about repealing the 1998 Human Rights Act, withdrawing from the European Convention of Human Rights and disapplying the 1951 Refugee Convention, and it would have to do that if it wants to implement the policies that it's saying that it would do, that it would carry out if it was to become in government.
0: It is that 1951 convention that is perhaps the root of the biggest, most visible issue with our migration policy as it stands, i.e. that is the convention by which as soon as you get your feet on British soil, you can claim asylum, no matter your mode of entry. Ultimately, Tony Blair, back in the very early 2000s, made a speech saying that this is in desperate need of reform, that it's being abused in an age of mass migration, planes, cheap flights, all the rest of it. This can't stand. 26 years later, here it still stands.
12: No, absolutely. And I think that we've heard a great deal from our politicians in terms of helping to modernise these human rights conventions and treaties. I'm not entirely sure that even if they were to attempt to do that, that they would necessarily receive international support for that. And I think that increasingly we've seen the UK ultimately try to cooperate with France. We saw this one-in, one-out deal, which I thought was absolutely farcical and extremely costly for the British taxpayer. But they're saying that there are questions surrounding these policies, Tom. I think that the reform has very serious questions to answer in terms of the capacity, in terms of detaining such a number of people and how speedily they could make these deportations. I know that they're talking about even implementing tariffs on countries, prominent countries of origin, by applying tariffs on goods and services, asset freezes as well. So at least what I can see from Reform UK is that they're trying to offer somewhat of a alternative policy agenda in terms of getting to grips with matters of immigration and asylum.
0: And crucially, this is the criticism that's come about towards reform, saying, you'd have to do a deal with the Taliban to return people to Afghanistan. You'd have to do a deal with some of the most nasty regimes. And frankly, what they're saying is, yes, they would do a deal with the Taliban. They would do a deal with Iran. They would do a deal with some of these reprehensible regimes and send people back. But ultimately, what about the parts of the world that don't have a clear sense of governance? I mean, who do you do a a deal within Libya. How do you send someone back to Libya? I mean, it's a failed state. Similarly, there are parts of the world where you simply wouldn't be able to manage this. What is the third country option? Of course, under the Conservatives, they always said Rwanda, that had agreed to take a number of asylum seekers and we could return them if we couldn't return them to their home country. It doesn't seem that Reform have a safe third country option.
12: No, I think that what Reform UK, what they're looking to do is ultimately directly deal with the prominent countries of origin when it comes to asylum claims. Now, that would be somewhat difficult for Sudan, for example, which has a military-backed transitional administration. But when you have other prominent countries of origin, such as Afghanistan and Eritrea, well, these are thoroughly unpleasant regimes. But it seems like Reform UK are making the case very clear, they're making their case very clear that they are willing to deal with those regimes in the interest of getting a more conservative immigration and asylum settlement. And ultimately, if you want to prioritise the interests, the collective interests of British citizens, it might mean actually striking migration partnerships with the Taliban and currently the Afwerki dictatorship in Eritrea.
0: Wow. Well, Rakib Ehsan, thanks so much for explaining this bold move from the Reform Party. Let's get the reaction of my panel now in London, the former Conservative Minister for Immigration, Tom Persglove, and the GB News contributor, Kai Wilshaw. Tom, you, of course, were at the Home Office when the Rwanda scheme was being cooked up. What do you make of Reform's policy offer?
9: Well, I was rather frustrated when we announced Rwanda that Reform at that time, and Nigel in particular, wasn't particularly supportive of that policy, because there was clearly always a need for a third country to be able to send people to, for exactly the reasons that you described. This problem, this perennial problem that we have, you can change the laws as much as you like, but unless you've got a country that you can send arrivals to from countries like Sudan, Eritrea, Iran, you are not going to crack this problem, because you are just not going to get returns cooperation from those countries. So there are some questions, you know, that today's announcement poses. You won't find me arguing with the principle behind this. You've got to get to grips with illegal migration. We have to put a stop to this because it's cannibalising our democracy, and it's also having a massive chilling effect in terms of the debate that we have on immigration, both legal and illegal, and that again is not something that can continue. But there are some questions, you know. If you are going to be instantly removing 90,000 people, where are you going to send them to? You do need third country partners if that's going to be in any way feasible. And I also worry that some of the measures that are being relied upon quite heavily, like visa penalties, like sanctions, etc., many of those countries, frankly, do not care less. And they will just thumb their nose and continue as they are. They do not take their returns, unlike countries like the United Kingdom. If we've got Brits abroad that misbehave, we take them back. If we've got Brits abroad who are in a country illegally, we take them back. That's what civilised countries do. They take their share of the responsibility and do the right thing. Those countries are not like that, but we do have to get to grips with it. Because if we don't, we're going to continue to have a debate that does not give proper regard to legal migration. And I think if something like Ukraine happened tomorrow, the British people instinctively would want to help. And I think it's a really damning, sad indictment that we are where we are, where that is being brought into question.
0: Kai Wilshaw, I see you're scribbling away some notes there. Enlighten us.
10: I'm always writing notes on these pieces of paper. Look, Tom is right that this proposal raises more questions than it answers. You would think that Captain Z are useless, you know, with all the seriousness of a man who thinks you should be jailing Vodafone executives, for instance, which is totally bizarre. You'd think that he, given this is what their main policy interest of focus, to the detriment of anything else to do with defence, for instance, we still know they still don't have a defence spokesman. You would think that some of these proposals would have been properly thought through. But already, even for a layperson like me, there are holes in this. And it begs the question, who are they taking for mugs? Really, we all know that they've made all these promises about things they'll do in the first 100 days, but then Nigel Farage's own spokesperson says it'll take a full 5 years to fix Britain's borders. They know that. And they're just not being honest with the British people. Why? Because they're desperate. I think it's really interesting. Tom and I were talking on the way in here. It's interesting, isn't it, how so much of the political debate that we're having on shows like this are now being, you know, the terms of the debate are set by Andy Burnham and by the government rather than us dancing to Reform's tune. And I think they're scared, aren't they?
0: What have we talking about for the last 5 minutes?
10: Yeah, but it's one segment out of how many, Tom? Whereas previously, you know as well as I do, that Keir Starmer and the Tory party were chasing after trying to outdo the Reform Party in a number of different ways, which got them into all sorts of errors. Whereas now, I think both main parties are a bit more self-confident and are playing back to their more traditional bases, aren't they?
0: What do you mean?
10: Well, at the moment, I'm afraid I mean Labour and Conservatives, the traditional main parties.
9: I mean, the truth of it is
0: the two largest parties in the House of Commons, not the two largest parties in the polls.
10: Yes.
9: I mean, the truth is that the government's policy on this is inadequate and is not something that can hold in the longer term because the public has completely had enough. The only way you're going to solve this is by deploying detain and remove immediately on arrivals that come via the channel. And then if you want to expand that policy out from there, that's what you should do. But the biggest deterrent effect is for people to know if they arrive here, they're going to be removed instantaneously, clear the legal barriers, have that third country you can work with. If you can remove people back to country of origin, great. And then on safe and legal routes and legal migration, what you need is hard caps that mean that you can have the skills that you need in our economy, that you can help people who are most in need, but you need the consent of the public that only having proper control over illegal migration can give you.
0: I'm afraid we have run to time on this, but just a final thought from me. I mean, sometimes it's not even about the policy, but it's about the perception. I mean, when Joe Biden became president, the number of illegal crossings of the US southern border just exploded, right? And there wasn't like a particular change in policy. Donald Trump becomes president again. And yes, okay, there's some crackdowns, but perhaps just the fact that he became president was enough to send a signal to those many millions who were crossing, had crossed, or were thinking about crossing, that this was now no longer the time to do that. I wonder if part of the reform strategy here isn't about the particulars of the policy, but frankly the message that is going to be sent to the world if indeed they do get into power. Just something to think on there. But there is still lots more to come here on The Late Show Live. Astonishing news out of Washington this morning. U.S. immigration agents have raided the home of Democratic Congresswoman Ilhan Omar as part of an ongoing criminal investigation. Now, is this a legitimate inquiry or potential lawfare? You decide. This is The Late Show Live, only on GB News.

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1: Hello there, good morning. Welcome to your GB News weather update from the Met Office. Although it will be a fairly mild start this morning, it is set to be rather wet and windy in places, though the sunshine will be making an appearance later. For most, though, quite a wet commute this morning. Heavy rain clearing its way southeastwards, though it does clear fairly quickly, clearing the far southeast by the afternoon. There's still some rain on the cards, though, certainly across Scotland, Northern Ireland, Northwest England, potentially Northwest Wales. Plenty of showers moving through here. Some of these could be heavy, blustery, with some hail, possibly some thunder. In the sunshine, still feeling warm, highs just about reaching into the low 20s, but temperatures more towards average across the north. Now, to finish off the day, there will still be some rain in places, still across Scotland, where some of the showers could be heavy, still with some hail and thunder, often quite breezy around coasts too. But through the course of the evening, the showers will eventually start to ease, firstly across Northern Ireland and eventually into northern parts of England. Some bits and bobs of cloud around elsewhere across England and Wales, but across the far south and southeast, it should be a mostly clear end to the day. Now, although showers will continue for a time, overnight they'll eventually ease away, becoming dry across the UK, skies clearing and winds turning lighter. So that means it is going to be fairly chilly overnight, much chillier to start on Wednesday compared to what we had this morning. And there could also be some mist and fog in places, towns and cities quite widely in the high single figures. Now, on Wednesday, it should be a drier and brighter start for most. Some mist and fog, but this will clear through the course of the morning. And for most, it should stay dry and bright. Into the afternoon, though, start to cloud over. We may eventually just start to see some showers across parts of England and Wales, eventually turning very wet and windy towards the northwest. Winds really strengthening here. A chance we could see some gales in the afternoon across northwest Scotland. Still feeling warm in the sunshine across the south.
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2: Back to the Late Show Live. Now, US immigration agents have raided the home of Democratic Congressman Ilhan Omar as part of an ongoing criminal investigation. Yes, a US Justice Department spokesperson told the BBC that Homeland Security Investigations agents executed a judicially authorized search warrant for the home in the DC area. The spokesperson went on to say that the search is part of an ongoing federal criminal investigation, but no further details were given. Well, the office for the Congresswoman Omar has released the following statement. This raid by Trump's DHS is an outrageous abuse of power and an unprecedented escalation in the weaponization of federal law enforcement to target political enemies. For a decade, Donald Trump has relentlessly targeted Congresswoman Ilhan Omar with inflammatory rhetoric, repeatedly putting federal law enforcement to target political enemies. For a decade, Donald Trump has relentlessly targeted Congresswoman Ilhan Omar with inflammatory rhetoric.

0: Hey, Tom. Good to be with you. Yes, it's very interesting. The business happening 22 days before the midterm election against one of Donald Trump's formidable opponents, everyone, by all accounts, would say, because he targets her, he brings her name up, he uses her name in rallies to have his participants and fans and MAGA supporters chant her name, lock her up, deport her, etc. I mean, some of these are scary situations that have put her and her family at risk. And so I will say that there is an investigation that's going on. I will say for anyone, it doesn't matter. I can only imagine how terrifying it would be to have, you know, federal agents come to your home when you have kids and family members there, no matter what's happening, and come in and raid your house. So I'm sure that that was very unnerving for her. But I will say that congressional oversight is not a congressional inconvenience, okay? So it is a constitutional responsibility for whomever is in power, whether that's a Democratic Party or the Republican Party, to have oversight over this. So I truly hope that that's also going to be taken very, not even into consideration. It's just a mandatory, the lowest bar you should have is that these congressional hearings and investigations need to be held to the highest standard.
1: Now, of course, it's interesting that this is happening during the midterm election cycle, because during the presidential cycle, or at least the primary cycle of the 2024 presidential elections, I can't count the number of cases that were brought against Donald Trump by Democratic lawyers and judges. I mean, ultimately, is this perhaps a war that the Democrats started?
0: Well, it shouldn't be a war that anyone has started. No government, no opponent, no person, whoever is in power should have the right or think that they have the right to justify going after somebody, their family, their business, their dealings, their business, financial contacts, partners, all of that. That I don't think that any of that is appropriate, like I said, for any political party. So I don't want to say, did somebody start this? We would have to go all the way back into history to say that. But what I will say is that these situations need to be taken very seriously. This is a form, they're saying, a piece of paper by a person that's not even alive anymore, her dead father, that goes back, they're saying, even more than a decade to 12 years ago. So if that's what this is about, again, I really hope that it's not the way that we are treating anyone, let alone a sitting member of Congress who was elected by thousands of constituents and deserves to be there, whether or not Donald Trump or whomever doesn't like that she's a Muslim, that she comes from a different country and a different part of the world, and he might not agree with her viewpoints.
1: Ultimately, is that fair to say that he only targets her because she's a Muslim? Ultimately, she is one of the most left-wing congresswomen that exists on the Hill. And in particular, there have been questions about the wider Somali community of which she is part. There have been a number of investigations over the amount of fraud that exists there. Ultimately, is it not perhaps, if we flip this issue on its head, why would someone, just because they're a congressperson, why would they be immune from investigation that might well be legitimate?
0: Nobody is immune. That was the point I was trying to make, is that Donald Trump makes this about her religion, makes this about her background, makes this about where she's from, Somalia. I didn't even say the word Somalia intentionally, and tried to link her to cases of fraud going on in her own state that she, in fact, was partly responsible for bringing to the attention of authorities, to then have the media try to link her on a lot of these conservative news stations, because I've been going on being asked to talk about this for over a year and a half now. So I remember, I'm aware, and it's, for the most part, it's absurd, it's ridiculous, and it's dangerous, because people are getting killed. There are people that go to people's homes, whether it's a judge, whether it's an elected official, with guns, with weapons, and they take action. And in a lot of cases, it can turn violent. So I don't think that any of this is helpful in the timing of 22 days before an election, if this was something that the Trump administration has had for almost 2 years, you know, were they waiting for it?

0: until now? Is this something, again, that they just found a new important piece of documented information that they just got their hands on? They're not forthcoming with that information, so.
1: Okay, well, Laurie Watkins, thank you very much indeed. Former Obama policy advisor. Interesting stuff there. Let's turn to my panel here in Washington, D.C. now. Eric Hamm and Victoria Churchill. Victoria, what do you make of this?
2: Well, I think that the Trump administration is trying to get ahead of any investigations that they themselves and members of Trump's family are going to face if Democrats take control, if one, if not both chambers of Congress. You know, I've had conversations with lawmakers on the Hill that have indicated that they want to investigate members of President Trump's family, including, you know, of course, we've got his son-in-law, but we've also got, for example, Steve Witkoff, his advisor, who, of course, was never confirmed to anything by the Senate, but he's, you know, going around making deals all across the world. That is somebody who congressional Democrats want to investigate. And so, you know, I think they know that everything is going to come towards the Trump family and their allies if Democrats take control of Congress. So I think while Republicans are in control in these final weeks, they are trying to do everything that they can to prosecute their political opponents.
1: Eric, just how much control does the DOJ, the political appointees within it, have over what investigations happen?
3: We need to be clear about something. This raid on a lawmaker's home should not be happening so close to an election. That is actually DOJ policy. And the fact that this is actually happening, I think, is not only a grave injustice, but it makes clear that there is no longer a clear delineation between law enforcement and the White House, because now it appears as though the Justice Department is placing its thumb on the scale and shaping the outcome of an election. We're only 3 weeks away, and the fact that you have someone who the president has gone after politically now under an investigation, this is in fact was something that was supposed to happen after the election, not so close before.
1: And yet, from a purely cephalogical point of view, we saw that in 2024, in the primary season leading up to 2024, a lot of the Democrat action against Donald Trump really helped him in the polls, right? It solidified his position as being someone under attack from the establishment. It put rocket boosters underneath his attempt to regain the nomination and then go on to be the president. Ultimately, this isn't going to harm Ilhan Omar, is it? It's going to
3: probably help. I don't know what you're talking about, but the Department of Justice did not actually raid Donald Trump's home 3 weeks before the presidential election.
1: That, on that strict point of fact, that is absolutely true. We must move on now, because there is lots more still to cover. And indeed, here's an interesting one. Oxford University has told staff not to use the phrase "learn the ropes" because it confuses international students, apparently. Yes, the university's official style guide warns writers to be mindful of idioms that could puzzle foreign speakers and advises against using gendered terms such as chairwoman, mankind, or spokesman. It tells writers to use plain English rather than idioms and advises against phrases like find your feet, blind spots, or indeed learn the ropes. Well, an Oxford University spokesman added, I see what we did there, spokesman. Like many large organisations, including newspapers, Oxford University has a style guide to help staff write clearly and consistently. Its inclusive writing guidance is advisory and supports staff in exercising their own judgment about the language they use and the audience they're writing for. Well, joining me now is Eric Hamm, Victoria Churchill, Tom Persglove, and Kai Wilshaw. Tom, this is quite bizarre. Are we dumbing down English to sort of lose the beauty and silliness, frankly, of all of the 1,000-plus years of evolved linguistic flair?
4: I've got to say, this stuff just drives me absolutely mad. I despair. It's exactly the sort of thing that alienates people, because we've lost all sense of common sense when it comes to these things. And surely with international students, isn't a big part of it about being immersed in the culture, expanding your horizons, learning a bit about the country that you live in? And those sorts of phrases are common parlance in day-to-day conversations, in homes and communities the length of from Brett for Britain. I just think, you know, get a grip, guys, when it comes to this sort of thing. It's exactly like you pointed out, I think perhaps yesterday it was, about the civil service pronouns email footer, where, you know, that was really being pushed really, really hard, you know, by one particular individual. Again, you know, if that's what you want to do, that's fine. But I really don't think that it needs to be pushed as hard as that. And I think exactly the same about this.
1: Kai Wilshaw, I mean, this is a country that has given the world so much, not least the lingua franca, ironically. But ultimately, shouldn't we be celebrating the sort of naval history that has given us not just learn the ropes, but so many other phrases in our language?
5: Yeah, well, I was about to tell Tom off for saying get a grip there. I'm sure that's probably one of them. No, look, if I know anything about Oxford University, I reckon that the role of whimsy and flowery language will continue. Look, the university is obviously one institution, but we know Oxford as so many more constituent colleges and little odd institutions. So I am pretty certain that those professors that still exist in the beautiful Oxford turrets, they'll keep doing what they're doing, and some university bureaucrats aren't going to stop them saying what they want to say. So it is a bit of a non-story. It's a fun one, though.
1: Well, we've got a real-life test case here, because I've just spoken to the two Brits on the panel, but we do have two verifiable foreigners with us in the shape of Victoria and Eric. Victoria, first of all, does the phrase learn the ropes confuse you?
2: It doesn't confuse me, but as somebody that is married to a Brit, I do know that even between British English and American English, there are sometimes phrases that, you know, make sense in one language and don't make sense in the other. And so I think it's just a part of being a part of the world that we live in today is learning it all.
1: Eric?
3: Well, I think writing is always going to be an art form, and I think that art form is always going to have parameters and boundaries, and as a columnist who writes for an outlet where the English style of writing is prevalent, and my writing is always translated to that, there certainly needs to be a healthy respect for that.
1: I have to say, I've run into one of these linguistic barriers already. I said, let's pop that in the diary. No American knows what a diary is. To them, it's just a calendar. A diary is something you might journal in, not how you plan your dates. Anyway, lots more coming up, including this. Yes, the Chancellor, John Healey, is facing a massive £35 billion shortfall in his first budget. Is he going to massively whack up tax or cut spending? I'll let you decide. Well, this is The Late Show Live, only here live on GB News.
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7: Hello there, good morning. Welcome to your GB News weather update from the Met Office. Although it will be a fairly mild start this morning, it is set to be rather wet and windy in places, though the sunshine will be making an appearance later. For most, though, quite a wet commute this morning. Heavy rain clearing its way southeastwards, though it does clear fairly quickly, clearing the far southeast by the afternoon. There's still some rain on the cards, though, certainly across Scotland, Northern Ireland, northwest England, potentially northwest Wales. Plenty of showers moving through here, and some of these could be heavy, blustery, with some hail, possibly some thunder. In the sunshine, still feeling warm, highs just about reaching into the low 20s, but temperatures more towards average across the north. Now, to finish off the day, there will still be some rain in places, still across Scotland, where some of the showers could be heavy, still with some hail and thunder, often quite breezy around coasts too. But through the course of the evening, the showers will eventually start to ease, firstly across Northern Ireland and eventually into northern parts of England. Some bits and bobs of cloud around elsewhere across England and Wales, but across the far south and southeast, it should be a mostly clear end to the day. Now, although showers will continue for a time, overnight they'll eventually ease away, becoming dry across the UK, skies clearing and winds turning lighter. So that means it is going to be fairly chilly overnight, much chillier to start on Wednesday compared to what we had this morning. And there could also be some mist and fog in places, towns and cities quite widely in the high single figures. Now, on Wednesday, it should be a drier and brighter start for most. Some mist and fog, but this will clear through the course of the morning. And for most, it should stay dry and bright. Into the afternoon, though, it will start to cloud over. We may eventually just start to see some showers across parts of England and Wales, eventually turning very wet and windy towards the northwest. Winds really strengthening here. A chance we could see some gales in the afternoon across northwest Scotland. Still feeling warm in the sunshine across the south.
6: Today, clouds overhead, total zen within. 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
24: 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Nothing is off limits. 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
1: Not another one? Remember Rachel Reeves' £22 billion black hole? Well, we're now learning John Healey, the new Chancellor, has a £35 billion black hole. How on earth will he plug it in this month's budget? Well, this is The Late Show Live.

0: Live from Washington, D.C., this is GB News, with the stories shaping both Britain and America. Coming up.
1: That is the fair and sustainable way to bring the welfare bill down.
0: Britain has spent a staggering £1.1 trillion more on welfare than infrastructure over the past two decades. This according to a new report. Is Britain's ballooning welfare bill now the biggest roadblock to economic growth? Also tonight...
2: The Mount Pleasant base is large and well defended. It gives commanders the flexibility to rapidly adapt their defence posture.
0: Defence sources have told GB News they would be able to protect the Falkland Islands from any Argentinian military action. GB News' very own Home and Security editor Mark White is there on the ground with the details. Also...
3: The Chancellor will deliver a budget in 2 weeks. The IFS has said that there is a £35 billion black hole in the public finances. More borrowing or more taxes are on the way.
0: Brenda from Bristol is aghast. Yes, Chancellor John Healey is facing a massive £35 billion shortfall in his first budget. Well, should we face ourselves for another set of huge tax rises? Also tonight...
4: We want voter ID, voter identification. This, the only reason somebody doesn't want that is because they want it cheap.
0: Well, with reports that the Prime Minister is rushing through laws to scrap photo identification checks in polling stations, could a row that has long been raging in America be brought back to Britain? Also...
5: Our National Cybersecurity Centre has warned that AI will almost certainly make elements of cyber intrusion more effective, more efficient.
0: The government's cabinet attending Minister for AI has issued a stark warning that Britain's cyber defences will be breached by artificial intelligence. But though prioritising safety, or indeed through prioritising safety, do we risk regulating a potential growth industry out of existence? Well, I'm Tom Harwood and this is The Late Show Live. And joining me throughout this final hour of the show in Washington is my panel political analyst Eric Hamm and the US political reporter for the Daily Mail, Victoria Churchill. And over in London is the former Conservative Immigration Minister Tom Persglove and GB News contributor Kai Wilshaw. Thank you all for joining us tonight. Well, let's get to that main story this hour. The Chancellor, John Healey, is facing a massive £35 billion shortfall in his first budget. That's according to the Institute for Fiscal Studies, and it's raising fears of another major tax raid on British households and businesses. Yes, as I mentioned, the Institute for Fiscal Studies warns the Chancellor needs billions more to maintain existing public spending and meet the government's new defence commitments. But the Prime Minister, Andy Burnham, has already ruled out cutting that ballooning benefits bill to pay for defence, insisting national security cannot come at the expense of social security. So, with spending cuts, or at least deep ones, seemingly off the table, could taxpayers be forced yet again to foot the bill in a third tax rising budget in a row? Well, with me now is the director for the Margaret Thatcher Centre for Freedom at the Heritage Foundation, Niall Gardner. Niall, thanks indeed for joining us. This does seem like there you go again. It's going to be the third budget of this Labour government, and to all intents and purposes, we're going to see that same show once more.
6: Tom, it's great to see you. Welcome to Washington, D.C. And I have to say that this is looking like a massive crisis for the Labour government. This £35 billion spending hole, really. And John Healey, the Chancellor, really doesn't have a plan for dealing with this. He should be, of course, cutting the vast size of the British welfare state. The British government spends over £100 billion a year on the welfare state. That's far more than it does on defence spending. And there are now 7 million people in the UK, that's more than 1 in 10 Britons, who are living on disability benefits. That's a staggering figure. Those numbers have dramatically risen over the course of the last few years. To put that in perspective, as the Wall Street Journal pointed out, Today, the United States, which has five times the population, has 10 million people on disability benefit. The UK has over 7 million. And this is unsustainable. I think we're going to see another huge rise in taxes coming from this socialist government at the next budget, unfortunately.
0: Now, when Margaret Thatcher was Prime Minister, going back a little way, she did do some difficult things in her first budget, in her first full year in office, 1980. It was a really, really tough set of decisions that she made. But ultimately, it was a one and done. You know, you had your tough period at the start there, and then you saw the dividends of growth throughout the later part of the 1980s. It seems like we're now stuck on some sort of carousel with this Labour government, where they didn't fix the foundations in that first budget. They made massive tax rises and then didn't quite get as much revenue as they expected. And then a year later, Rachel Reeves came back and she did what she promised she wouldn't do, which was another massive tax rising budget. It seems like, Niall, we are now going to get three for three. And all of these tax rises that we've had over the past 2.5 years don't seem to be raising the money that the politicians say they will.
6: Yeah, exactly right. I mean, we're back in the 1970s, pre-Margaret Thatcher, frankly, when Britain nearly went bankrupt had to go, cap in hand to the IMF, frankly. And so this is where we are today, actually. Britain is on the verge of bankruptcy once again under this Labour government. And you can't trust anything the socialists say, frankly. We saw that very clearly today with, Burnham's, comments about Brexit, for example, claiming Russian influence. And so this is a government that I think lacks real credibility. It's running out of money. Borrowing costs for the UK government are actually higher than they are for even France and Greece right now. A completely unsustainable position. You've got to cut the size of the welfare state. You've got to cut government spending. You've got to cut the dependency on spending other people's money, basically, as Margaret Thatcher would have pointed out. Once again, I think the socialists are, driving Britain into the ground, which is what they do. This is a catastrophe for a once truly great world power. And also, it's important to point out the levels of economic growth are incredibly low for the UK at this time, while you have immense borrowing costs in place. And this can't continue, really. And we need a general election. We need a new government that's going to be serious about cutting government spending, reining in the size of the welfare state, restoring British greatness, frankly, on the world stage.
0: Mm. No, it is astonishing looking at the numbers. I mean, I think it was last year that the amount being spent on benefits over the course of the Parliament was decreed to rise by £22 billion. And I checked that, and that's actually larger than the annual budget of NASA. I mean, the amount that we're increasing benefit spending, we could be putting a man on the moon. But there we go. Choices and choices. Niall Gardner, thanks indeed for joining us, the director of the Margaret Thatcher Centre for Freedom. Let's turn now to my panel, the political analyst Eric Ham, the US political reporter for the Daily Mail, Victoria Churchill, and in London, the former Conservative Minister Tom Persglove and GB News contributor Kai Wilshaw. Kai, go on then, put up a defence for John Healey. I mean, this does seem like he's really going to be fighting against the wind here.
7: It's going to be a difficult budget, right? We all know that. But I think, I mean, to hear Niall say you can't believe everything that the socialists say, well, actually, the lesson of this story in the Telegraph is you can't believe everything the Telegraph and the IFS say. I think that's where we really should be focusing. Look, this 35 billion figure is in extra tax rises or spending cuts by the fiscal year 30-31, right? And it bakes in a whole load of assumptions that aren't a sure thing. Actually, the headroom he gives, the IFS give Healey rather than Reeves, has gone down a little, but actually is on the top end of some forecasts. So there is some good news from this that obviously didn't make the headline. But the 35 billion figure isn't for headroom, like we've been always talking about in previous Reeves budgets. It's to do with pressures that are expected in the tail end of this parliament. Things like defence commitments, things like maintaining healthcare spending at 2.7%, maintaining real increases in spending.
0: Why are you saying these are weird assumptions? These are things the government has committed to itself. John Healey, when he was Defence Secretary, literally resigned from government in order to try to pressure the government to increase NATO spending to its NATO commitments on defence. And are you really suggesting that the Labour government is going to somehow reduce the amount of GDP we spend on healthcare? I mean, you're trying to say that these are somehow outlandish assumptions when clearly they're the central assumption.
7: Do you think? I don't think that allowing healthcare to continue to grow at 2.7%, but then sparing other departments the cuts that Reeves baked in, £9 billion worth of cuts that Reeves baked in by the end of the parliament, I don't think that is... I think it's unrealistic to think that no other department's costs would be left unspared. I think actually it's more likely that they'll have to lump those £9 billion, but then also they'll have to live with the cost, the rising costs throughout this parliament, and accept that other departments are getting a higher percentage increase. And also, I think there may be cuts on the way. We just don't know where the sickle is falling.
0: You're saying that they'll have to live with the higher spending from the departments and that somehow won't contribute to the deficit?
7: No, if the healthcare bill goes up and defence commitment is going up, but then I think there will be cuts in the spending review to other departments' budgets to account for that.
0: I see.
7: So I don't think. I think what I'm saying is,
0: the past few weeks is that they think the easy cuts have been made, and the government is going to struggle to find any politically easy cuts in other departments.
7: Yeah, I accept that, but I also don't think it's entirely black and white, right? And I think we get to this question with the welfare budget, right, where it's very, the political discourse is so much around, well, it's this or that. He's either committed to defence or he's committed to welfare. When actually we know that both can be, you know, I think there's room for manoeuvre in both. I think you can achieve cuts in the welfare budget while also being committed to trying to bring down sustainably the cost by addressing the root causes. I think that is possible as well as increasing defence. So there's a way of having a middle ground here. And I think that's what is missed in this kind of breathless reporting of the budget. You know, it's not as black and white as we might tend to assume.
0: Tom Persglove, what do you make of this idea that actually Andy Burnham could bring down welfare spending? I was there in Liverpool listening to his speech a couple of weeks ago as Labour Party leader. It's a well-received speech, but something that wasn't particularly picked up on in that speech was a commitment to bring down the welfare bill. He said, I think the line was something along the lines of, it's not progressive to let people languish on welfare. He is going to propose some ideas to help people back into work. Now, whether or not this will work in terms of the very much carrot approach rather than the stick approach, that remains to be seen. But Tom Persglove, it does seem like the government will try to do something in this area.
8: I'm very dubious about that, because consistently Labour MPs have not been willing to move when it comes to spending on welfare. And I think on this channel and in other media outlets, there's been talk about various reforms. And when those reforms are plotted against the numbers of losers in each of those constituencies, i.e. those who would lose benefit, in many cases, that outstrips the majorities of those Labour MPs. And that's the cold, hard politics of this. And for many of those Labour MPs, that is just not something that they are willing to countenance, nor do they believe that to be tolerable. So I'm very sceptical about the kind of appetite to do that. And in that earlier piece where we were talking about infrastructure, the government listed off in a very long-winded, very dull statement various things that they were doing. But
0: I tried to read as fast as humanly possible.
8: And you did it brilliantly and got us through it as quickly as you possibly could, which was appreciated. But for example, I understand that in recent times in Parliament, secondary legislation has been passed trying to snick it out under the radar to extend, for example, the period of reassessment. And that means that people will be on benefits for longer before they're reassessed. That goes directly against the direction of travel that was alluded to in the sorts of comments that you touch on. So I just don't think there's the political appetite to do this. They need to cut spending. You know, as someone on the right, I'm really clear. We've got to cut spending. We've got to cut taxes. Mm. We've got to have some dynamism in the economy. And we've got to stop making it so difficult for investment to flow and sending all the wrong signals about that. You know, on big infrastructure, for argument's sake, we need to unlock the jobs, the prosperity that comes with that, the skills and all the potential. Those are the things that should be focused on in this budget. I think I'm going to be disappointed.
7: But isn't it a bit of a non sequitur to be talking about secondary legislation snuck out under the Keir Starmer government? But we're talking about Burnham, and fundamentally, the politics of this government are extraordinarily different to the politics of the last government in terms of what is achievable, to get through Parliament, through his backbenches.
0: Is it the politics that are different, or is it the presentation that's different? I mean, looking at the policy, vanishingly little has changed in policy terms, but the communication has rapidly changed.
7: Yes, but Tom, I think both are more intertwined than some people would have you believe, right? So if you take, for instance, the pension triple lock, and I think the messaging and Andy Burnham as the face of it as well, and the way that it was presented, you're right, it's been presented in a certain way. The way it's been presented has been, you know, this sort of deal that they've made. Oh, well, yes, action on changing the triple lock, but for that you get this. In a way that makes it politically palatable, something that would have been totally untouchable for most prime ministers.
0: Kai, but of course, that's irrelevant for this parliament. That's a promise for the following parliament, for the next parliament. And what we're looking at is the budgetary constraints within this parliament.
7: Exactly.
0: I want to turn to Washington very quickly, because Eric Hamm, one of those biggest constraints or spending pressures is, of course, the NATO commitment to spend 3.5% of GDP on defence. That is something that is a direct consequence of Donald Trump's demands of all NATO member states. Ultimately, that is one of the biggest pressures that we're facing.
9: Yeah, I would imagine a lot of NATO countries are facing that. But also, too, this has been a battle ad infinitum in terms of, do we spend on social safety net or do we spend on defense? And I think that has always been the tension that we see. But again, we're talking about a government which is sole task is to protect its citizens both from outside enemies, but also to ensure that there is something in place to provide for the most vulnerable. And I think it's important for a government to be able to actually split that line.
0: Absolutely. And Victoria, I suppose there is a difference in sort of the proportion of welfare versus warfare, to be all tabloid about it, that Britain and the United States tends to strike.
10: Well, absolutely. And again, I think that President Trump's demands of America's NATO allies is actually one that makes sense. It's one that a lot of other countries are stepping up to. And so, you know, it would be, I think, insufficient for the UK to not contribute as much as Trump has asked those allies to do.
0: Yeah, it's a big thing. I mean, in the wake of the Second World War, we sort of turned inwards from ourselves. A lot of the bases that America now operates out of were originally key parts of the British Empire that we sort of just handed off to you guys. And as a result, we turned inwards. We built a comprehensive welfare state, a universal healthcare system, and ultimately turned away from the world. But now it seems like the world is becoming much more dangerous than it was when we had a peace dividends of sort, or at least a cold rather than a hot war. And now it seems like perhaps we're going to have to work back on the balance that we have struck for the past 70 or so years. But much to think on there. And indeed, in a marvellous segue from defence, we can say that senior defence sources have told GB News they would be able to protect the Falkland Islands from any Argentinian military action. Yes, sources said that the British military presence could be rapidly reinforced through the Mount Pleasant airbase in the event of any heightened threat. It comes as Argentina is once again building up its armed forces, buying combat jets and helicopters. Yes, in the latest worrying development, Germany and France are both bidding to build a fleet of 3 attack submarines for the Argentines. Well, Mark White reports from the British airbase and from Mount Longdon, the site of a decisive battle to retake the Falkland Islands in 1982.
11: We're now on Mount Longdon. This was one of the most difficult battles. It's changed everything.
12: Jimmy Curtis was still a boy during the Falklands War. More than four decades on, he's a highly respected guide, taking visitors to see what remains of the island's battlefields.
13: It was one of the last wars fought in the old-fashioned kind of way, where two armies faced up to one another. One was prepared, dug in defensive, the other attacked them and managed to root them out.
12: It was, without doubt, the most audacious endeavour, a huge task force of ships, troops and equipment sent almost 8,000 miles into the South Atlantic. More than four decades on, many believe Britain has nowhere near the capability to mount a similar operation. But senior defence sources say the islands are much better protected now than they were in 82, with an air base and a naval port.
2: The Mount Pleasant base is large and well defended. It gives commanders the flexibility to rapidly adapt their defense posture. And in times of heightened tension, these islands can be quickly reinforced through this base.
12: Currently, the base is home to a squadron of Typhoon combat jets, refueling tankers and cargo aircraft. It boasts a world-class missile defense system and a garrison of soldiers. At any one time, there are around 1,500 military personnel in the Falklands. The Navy also operates the offshore patrol vessel HMS Medway out of a purpose-built facility. There is still huge gratitude and affection for the British military across these islands, for the sacrifices they made. People like Sergeant Ian Mackay, one of only two soldiers who died in the Falklands War to receive the Victoria Cross.
13: He was killed here, taking out a machine gun position after his senior officer was shot. He took over the section and decided to take things upon himself to deal with the problem, and paid for it with his life ultimately.
12: Defence chiefs say today's generation of troops here take the legacy they've inherited extremely seriously. Argentina is rearming. Its rhetoric is on overdrive. But the British forces are here to protect these islands from whatever the threat may be in the years ahead. Mark White, GB News on the Falklands.
0: Well, big thanks to Mark White for that exclusive package there from the Falkland Islands. With me now is my panel of political analyst Eric Hamm, US political reporter for the Daily Mail Victoria Churchill, and over in London, the former Conservative Minister Tom Purslove and GB News contributor Kai Wilshaw. Victoria, the Falklands hang heavy, I suppose, in the institutional memory of the United Kingdom. To what extent should we be concerned about how Argentina seems to be saber-rattling once more?
10: I think it definitely should be of concern, but I also think that people need to not forget the history that it took to get to the islands, to the place where they're at now. And so, you know, I think it's important that there is coverage such as what you guys are doing to really remind people and remind people of younger generations of the sacrifices that it took to actually have those islands as British.
0: Eric Hamm, when Bev Turner sat down with Donald Trump, he seemed to be a little bit equivocal over the status of the Falkland Islands, and the United States doesn't necessarily seem to be full square behind the United Kingdom's sovereignty over these islands as perhaps it might have been in the past.
9: Well, President Trump, we know, is one of those quid pro quo politicians where he feels as though the UK, because they did not come to the aid of the United States in its ongoing war with Iran, then why should the United States come to the aid of the UK? But quite frankly, it really should not even matter. We're talking about Argentina. We're not talking about Russia or China. And Argentina has never been seen as a military power, military threat. And quite frankly, its saber rattling is just that. Does it have teeth? Absolutely not. Is it something that the UK should be concerned or worried about? No. We know right now the rising inflation in Argentina is engulfing the nation. And quite frankly, I think the reason why we're hearing so much about this is is a way to try to change the subject away from what's happening domestically. Mm-hmm. But in terms of Argentina being a threat to the UK military, I think that's just fodder.
0: Yeah, Tom Persglove, it does seem that this is only happening because there's an election in the next year or two in Argentina. And I was looking a bit earlier about how many destroyers Argentina has. It had two in 1982. It now has none. We thank them.
8: Indeed. And look, I think that's right. I think that analysis is exactly right. And I welcome the defence sources giving this commitment, because I see this as a duty. I see it as our responsibility, our duty to uphold the sovereignty of those islands, that right to self-determination by the people of the Falkland Islands. I rather wish that Donald Trump was being consistent on this, because he has taken quite a strong stance when it comes to Chagos, arguing that that is British territory and that ought to remain British territory. I think he ought to take the same approach and speak in a consistent manner when it comes to the Falklands, where precisely the same principles apply. But I do think that, for example, the approach the government is taking on Chagos isn't helpful necessarily in terms of the way that some countries around the world perceive us. And I do think it encourages some of this chancer type activity that we are seeing with Milei, that is clearly designed for a domestic audience, but we could have a stronger stance against that if we weren't mucking about when it came to Chagos, which is totally wrong-headed on a whole host of fronts, including national security, relationship with our allies, but also from a cost point of view in terms of the spending billions of pounds to lease something that we currently own.
0: Kai, that is a fair point, isn't it? If the government is expending as much energy and effort as it is to give away our islands in the British Indian Ocean territory, you'd sort of forgive other countries for thinking, hang on, Britain's in the business of giving away its islands now.
7: It's a bit reductionist, isn't it? I think they're quite radically different scenarios. But I understand that the perception is completely, you're completely right. And I think this story, and Mark's been doing God's work out there in the Falklands, bringing this story to us, because it does strike at so many of those big secular trends, those key themes that are defining our politics right now. One is a question of Britishness. You know, what comes through so often in those interviews that he does is the affection, and actually the growing affection in response to the saber rattling that so many of the islanders have for their Britishness. The other thing it brings into question or reminds us is our changed place in the world, right? And the fragility of that position that we currently hold. You know, the Chagos and Falklands being under threat, if you want to call it that, does beg the question, what will Britain's place in the world be in 10 years' time, in 20 years' time, if we don't make choices now that are the right choices for defending our sovereignty? And then also, it's a complex world, isn't it? These international relationships that are changing all the time, especially, I mean, I can't believe that Tom would call Donald Trump inconsistent. That's shocking to me. But isn't that the truth, that we live in a world where that's so normal now, and hard power is what matters rather than those soft relationships?
0: Well, I suppose to some extent, hard power is always what has mattered. It's just we used to be a little bit more polite about it. Ultimately, you can say all you want, you can have as many resolutions as you want. If you don't have, you know, armed forces to back up the power of those resolutions, then they're not worth the paper that they're written on. And ultimately, now perhaps we're just being a bit more honest about the transactional world that we live in.
9: I think that's minimizing it, because in a post-World War II environment, what we have seen is the buildup of institutions to ensure a safety democratic world versus an autocratic world.
0: But backed by American military power. I mean, those resolutions would mean nothing if the Americans weren't enforcing.
9: But also, the United States invested heavily in organizations like the United Nations. Mm. And so that was not a hard power institution. And also, the United States did beef up and build up institutions like the State Department and the U.S. Agency for International Development. Mm. In fact, USAID was actually orchestrated under President John Kennedy. So again, this was the United States, and of course, that allowed other countries like the U.K. and others to also invest in soft power, recognizing that the United States was going to play this role as the world superpower or the world's police officer. But of course, the United States, also recognizing where it did have that military might, also attempted and tried to to balance that. Whereas now we're seeing that is being largely undone, because now what we're seeing is just a capital D for defense, but also that diplomacy and development tool that the United States has been known for is no longer there.
0: And this was fundamentally the difference between the American and the Soviet attitude in the post-war era. The Soviets would have an extractive empire, which was all about how much they could take from Ukraine or take from Estonia or take from Poland or take from East Germany, whereas the Americans would very often say, hey, come into our big open warm shield and you'll actually get stuff like trade advantages, you'll get stuff, and sort of attracting countries into its sphere of influence through that sort of positive vision rather than extractive vision as the Soviets employed. And it's very easy to see, therefore, how as soon as the Soviets sort of started to topple, the Union collapsed very, very quickly, because there was no positive advantage to these countries from being a member of that Union, which is a very different world to the one that the Americans built. I do wonder, however, if we are doing Britain down a little bit too much. I'm reminded in this conversation of the wonderful interview with Tucker Carlson and Jacob Rees-Mogg just last week, where Tucker Carlson was convinced that Russia had a larger economy than Britain. Mm. And he had to be reminded that, no, Russia's about 10th on the list of GDP in terms of the size of the economies of the world, and Britain is 5th. And I just think sometimes in these conversations where we talk about, you know, the might of countries, we often assume that the biggest countries in the world are the United States, Russia, and China. And we forget that Britain has about twice the size of the economy that Russia does. I mean, Tom Perslow, why do we forget this?
8: I think it is partly a kind of... We spend too much time apologising, don't we, for our past, I think, in this country. I think we have quite a apologist approach to our history, you know, and I think you have to see history in the period to which it is relevant. I mean, I think when you look at, for example, the US approach to entrepreneurship and investment and people getting out there and succeeding, we just see the world quite differently. I think often we're quite modest about our strengths and our successes, and quite quick to judge when it comes to the things that that don't work. I think it's that mindset that sort of explains some of that, and we should be more proactive and more front-footed and more forward-leaning and shout about our successes. You know, we've got to get the things right that aren't, you know, as we would like them to be. But as you say, you know, we are a major economic power still, but we don't always behave like one.
9: I don't think it's that anyone forgets it. I think over the last decade, I think what we have seen is a more bellicose Russia and a democratic world that has been afraid to actually confront a bellicose Russia. And I think because of that, people seem to think that Russia has much more outsized influence than it actually does. And I think the war in Ukraine actually showed a light on just how incapable Russia is. We're talking about a government that next year is expected to spend $200 billion on defense, but yet it can't feed those very soldiers, nor can it feed its very people. And we know also over the weekend the toppling by Ukraine of many of these data centers and bots is certainly going to, again, cripple Russia. And we know that Russia is desperately in need of resources. And of course, we see much of that coming from the United States now, with President Donald Trump lending a hand with this Russia diesel deal.
0: Yeah, just interestingly, when Ukraine hit those Russian data centers and a lot of Russian bots left the internet, some people did note on Twitter that the amount of anti-data center propaganda seemed to drop considerably. I wonder how much of the conversation trying to get America to stop its data center build out is actually foreign actors trying to influence the conversation during these elections here. Food for thought there, not definitive on either side, but one to think on. Still ahead on The Late Show Live.
4: We want voter ID. Voter identification. 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
0: Yes, with reports that the Prime Minister is rushing through new laws to scrap photo ID checks at polling stations, could a row that has long been raging in America be coming back to Britain? Well, this is The Late Show Live, only on GB News.

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1: Hello there, good morning. Welcome to your GB News weather update from the Met Office. Although it will be a fairly mild start this morning, it is set to be rather wet and windy in places, though the sunshine will be making an appearance later. For most, though, quite a wet commute this morning, heavy rain clearing its way southeastwards, though it does clear fairly quickly, clearing the far southeast by the afternoon. There's still some rain on the cards, though, certainly across Scotland, Northern Ireland, northwest England, potentially northwest Wales. Plenty of showers moving through here, and some of these could be heavy, blustery, with some hail, possibly some thunder. In the sunshine, still feeling warm, highs just about reaching into the low 20s, but temperatures more towards average across the north. Now, to finish off the day, there will still be some rain in places, still across Scotland, where some of the showers could be heavy, still with some hail and thunder, often quite breezy around coasts too. But through the course of the evening, the showers will eventually start to ease, firstly across Northern Ireland and eventually into northern parts of England. Some bits and bobs of cloud around elsewhere across England and Wales, but across the far south and southeast, it should be a mostly clear end to the day. Now, although showers will continue for a time, overnight they'll eventually ease away, becoming dry across the UK, skies clearing and winds turning lighter. So that means it is going to be fairly chilly overnight, much chillier to start on Wednesday compared to what we had this morning. And there could also be some mist and fog in places, towns and cities quite widely in the high single figures. Now, on Wednesday, it should be a drier and brighter start for most. Some mist and fog, but this will clear through the course of the morning. And for most, it should stay dry and bright. Into the afternoon, though, it'll start to cloud over. We may eventually just start to see some showers across parts of England and Wales, eventually turning very wet and windy towards the northwest. Winds really strengthening here. A chance we could see some gales in the afternoon across northwest Scotland. Still feeling warm in the sunshine across the south.
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2: Welcome back to The Late Show Live. Well, the government's AI minister, who attends cabinet, by the way, that's a promotion under Andy Burnham, he's issued a stark warning that Britain's cyber defences will be breached by artificial intelligence. Yes, in his first big speech since being appointed to sit around that cabinet table, Kanishka Narayan has said that an attack is likely, if not inevitable, after an AI system developed by OpenAI accessed restricted information on an Australian government website without being instructed to do so.
3: The Australian government has said that no personal medical records are known to have been accessed, and there is no evidence of wider compromise. But the incident should concern us. It concerns me. It seems likely, if not inevitable, that our own cyber defences will be breached. Our National Cyber Security Centre has warned that AI will almost certainly make elements of cyber intrusion more effective, more efficient. So my colleague, the Security Minister, Dan Jarvis, the government's lead security minister, has been the security minister will be leading a cross-government programme to strengthen our defences against cyber attacks, including from AI.
2: Well, as the AI race intensifies, is Britain currently in a delicate balancing act between innovation and safety, trying to strike that mid-Atlantic pose as it so often does on so many policy issues, not being as down and out and regulatory as the European Union, but also not quite as freewheeling as the United States? But here's the question. Does too much regulation risk stultifying a vital growth industry? With me now is the reporter, Christian Britschke. Christian, thanks indeed for joining us. Firstly, what did the minister's statement, what was the significance of it?
4: Well, I think he's pointing to something that shouldn't be surprising to anyone, which is that AI will make cybersecurity, will in the hands of malicious actors or even just misaligned actors, as he alludes to, with AI agents operating without, direct human direction, will pose a lot of cybersecurity challenges in the coming years. Governments have huge repositories of sensitive data, which for, long before AI has made them a target of cybersecurity attacks. And it means that governments you know, so it's very important for governments to have, you know, cybersecurity protection so they can protect the privacy of the data, you know, sensitive data and private citizens' data. AI, you know, adds a new technological element to this back and forth, but it doesn't fundamentally change it. Except for the fact that the British government, I do think, finds itself in a rather unenviable position, as you mentioned, your kind of mid-Atlantic posture between not having the cutting-edge AI industry maybe that the United States has, so it's in a position of where it has to purchase you know, these AI services and get early access to AI frontier models from the United States, which, given, you know, recently the United States shut off or denied British researchers for a time access to some of Anthropic's models. Yeah. So there's a difficult trade relationship to navigate there, and then there's also more domestically
2: on that point. Given the news over the weekend that Britain now does have access to the sort of Mythos class frontier models from Anthropic and others, and the European Union does not, perhaps this does show that the British approach that is closer to the Americans and certainly not the whole hog EU AI Act disaster, frankly, that has befallen the European Union, does this show that Britain can potentially carve a path and isn't stuck in the slow line like Brussels?
4: For the moment, absolutely. I think what we saw happen over the weekend, though, which should raise concerns for British policymakers, of course, is that access that's given can also be taken away. And so I can understand why you've had UK government officials say things like, we want to be an AI maker, not a taker. There's certainly problems with that approach, both, you know, from just the pure economics of it and also from a regulatory angle, which we can get more into. But I can understand their concern, which is, yeah, this access was taken away. It was granted again. The, you know, federal policy here in the United States is, to use a word, fickle at the moment, maybe with our allies. And so there's reason for concern that what has been given, yes, will be taken away again.
2: Yeah, I mean, frankly, this can sound a bit baffling to many, many people. But ultimately, what we're talking about here is frontier-level models that are just so frighteningly intelligent, that are finding solutions to maths problems that, frankly, have stumped human beings for 200-plus years, that are finding new ways to do biology, that are able to find vulnerabilities in safety software, zero-day vulnerabilities, as they're known, that no human being can find. And frankly, there's a risk to any country that isn't America or China, the two leader known, that no human being can find. And frankly, there's a risk to any country that isn't America or China, the two leaders

0: And so that, I think, poses a challenge that the UK sees it as necessary to have its own kind of domestic AI industry that requires a huge, you know, we think of the internet as just this thing that exists in the cloud, you know, it's literally how we call it, but it requires a huge amount of physical infrastructure. Obviously, here in the United States, we're having a huge debate about how many data centers we want to build, what are the consequences of doing that, but, you know, and at least we have this federalist system where in many areas in the United States, it's still quite easy to build data centers. The United Kingdom has much more regulated land use and so really faces obstacles there if what they... but if that's you know, the UK sees itself as needing to have a larger domestic AI industry, that is a huge bottleneck right there and a difficult one politically to navigate out of.
1: Yeah, no, really, really interesting stuff there. Well, Christian Britschke, thanks indeed for joining us and talking through what is sometimes quite a complicated topic and one that seems a bit dry, but is becoming increasingly important for, frankly, how we all live our lives. Well, let's discuss this more now with my panel, the political analyst Eric Hamm and the US political reporter for the Daily Mail, Victoria Churchill, and in London, the former Conservative Minister Tom Persglove and GB News contributor Kai Wilshaw. Kai, frankly, is this a Brexit benefit? The fact that we're sort of within, if we want to use the nuclear analogy, at the moment we're in the American nuclear umbrella. We've got access to these models. We can toughen up our cybersecurity using these models. Because ultimately, if you're outside that umbrella, you're going to be very vulnerable.
2: Perhaps, yes. And I do think that we need to make that distinction, don't we, between being leaders in AI security. That can be its own sector, its own strength in itself. It's not the same as being, you know, regulating AI to the nth degree. So I think, you know, we need to... I think the messaging of this government has been much more nuanced, especially with Kanishka Narayan in a cabinet role. You know, we need to play to our strengths, as has been discussed already. That's not necessarily going to be in a huge build out of data centers because our energy costs don't support that. But perhaps, you know, building on the strength of the AI Security Institute and trying to look at other places where we can use our human capital, use our knowledge economy to our advantage, and look across the AI tech stack, as we call it. So again, if we're going to be reliant on American frontier models, then perhaps that's not where we're going to be the most competitive. But where else across our very varied and developed economy can we use AI to our advantage and empower entrepreneurs to find those interesting use cases that they can only do here in Britain? I think there's great opportunities here where we can be a bit more agile than the EU, Tom. I agree.
1: Yeah, and Tom Persglove, there's a bit of a frightening future coming, basically, for every country that isn't America, in a world where AI is as capable, if not more so, as human beings for just about any job in the sort of any job that can be performed in front of a computer screen, at least for now, until we get robots that are able to do every job that can be done with your hands as well. I mean, ultimately, the people that control the most powerful AI companies are the ones who control the future.
3: I mean, look, I find myself miraculously agreeing with what Kai has just said, and I think we ought to be at the forefront of this, and I actually welcome the fact that in response to particularly some of the kind of tech leaders highlighting the need for greater regulation and guardrails, that the UK government want to be at the forefront of that discussion. And, you know, you can argue the point, and it is being argued, that there's a slight cynicism about the tech giants saying that they want those regulations because in some respects it reduces their culpability, going to exactly the point that you raised. But we do need to keep the public safe. And to be perfectly honest, I mean, you know, I've been around politics a long time. I'm really struggling to think of issues that have moved at the pace with which this AI issue is moving. You know, this is moving at a phenomenal rate. It's very hard to keep up with it. There are undoubtedly a huge range of threats that it presents. And I think it is quite a marked change of language and quite stark, actually, to hear a minister use the words inevitable. I think that for many members of the public that will be quite alarming and it's quite a step change. So that regulation is clearly needed. We should also make sure, of course, that we're getting the benefit of this, and there's great opportunity for scientific breakthrough and productivity breakthrough and technological breakthrough more generally, which is quite exciting.
1: It seems to me that this is going to be a massive story by the time of the next general election in Britain, but it does

0: doesn't yet seem like an electorally pertinent issue for Britain. Whereas Victoria, in America, in these midterm elections, the issue of data center build out is one of the top issues for many of these swing states.
1: It absolutely is. You look at states, for example, like Ohio, where you have John Houston, the incumbent Republican senator. When he was lieutenant governor, he was kind of bullish on a lot of these technologies, and that's coming back to bite him and some of the advertisements that Democrats are levying against him in one of the most toss-up races that observers are watching all across the country.
0: Yeah, it's fascinating seeing some of these adverts where I believe I haven't seen the ones on television. I've seen some online where they're just playing what the people who are running these companies are saying about the changes to employment. You know, why are we building these massive data centers that are coming for your job kind of thing? But I wish we had more time to discuss, frankly, the future. But we must move on, and it's a related subject. Yes, plans to speed up massive changes to Britain's electoral system has renewed speculation that some of Andy Burnham's advisers are pushing for an early general election, despite what the Prime Minister is repeatedly saying about an early poll. Well, the proposals, which would allow voters to use bank cards without photographs as proof of identification, follow long-standing concerns that requirements to show photo ID when voting disproportionately affects younger people. Weird, because younger people obviously have more ID. They buy alcohol anyway. Those on lower incomes and minority ethnic communities. A government spokesperson said the bill is going through proper parliamentary process, giving MPs and peers time and opportunity to examine and debate its measures. These reforms will strengthen our democracy, ensure the electoral system remains secure, fair and accessible. The spokesman added the PM has ruled out an early election. But then again, Theresa May did too. With me now is my panel of the political analyst Eric Ham and the US political reporter for the Daily Mail, Victoria Churchill. And in London, Tom Persglove, the former Conservative minister, and the GB News contributor, Kai Wilshaw. OK, Tom, you were a member of the government that introduced voter ID. And it was kind of funny at the time, because ultimately the people that are least likely to carry ID are probably the most likely to vote Conservative, the elderly. Whereas in my view, the people who always carry ID are those who are constantly asked for their ID when they're trying to buy anything in a shop, and that's the young who disproportionately vote Labour.
2: I think, look, regardless of political advantage to one party or another, there's an imperative to maintain the security and integrity of our elections. And it's rather ironic, isn't it, that on this week of all weeks, where the Prime Minister has gone out on a limb making all sorts of claims about political interference in the Brexit referendum, that he is introducing measures that will weaken the security of our electoral process.
3: That is
2: completely bonkers from my standing and from my view of it. And when you look at what the public's polling position is on this, back in 2024 there was about 65% support. That is now around 75% of voters who think that this is a good thing, that this is the right thing to do. And actually it seems pretty obvious to me that turning up and presenting a bank card is just inadequate. The Electoral Commission think that as well. On this I think the Electoral Commission is right, and really what this means is that Andy Burnham is for reducing safeguards to maintain the integrity of our elections. That, I think, is unacceptable.
3: No. Boring story, Tom.
0: This is also a completely controversial issue in the United States, with different states taking wildly different approaches.
4: Actually, it's not that controversial. You just have a president who has mucked up the elections. But if you actually look at if there has been electoral misappropriations or issues, the amount over the last four decades have amounted to less than 0.1%. And so it has never been an issue about the integrity of our elections. That is just something that we have seen come into conversation since Donald Trump.
0: You only have to ask the people of that funny little corner in Florida where there was recount after recount, and it went down to just a dozen votes in terms of who was the president of the United States.
4: But that was not about malfeasance or people who were voting that should not have. That was about hanging chads and about what we should actually
0: do. And the butterfly ballot. And all the rest of it, and yet, the point stands that you're saying it's just 0.1% or whatever.
4: I'm saying sometimes, it's less than that.
0: Sometimes elections come down to less than 0.1%.
4: Where?
0: Well, I just said Florida.
4: Name one. But that was about hanging Chad.
0: Yes, yes, yes.
4: How would voter ID have shaped that election?
0: I'm not saying it would have done. I'm saying these are two separate points, right? Number one, you accept that some elections come down to an infinitesimally tiny number of votes. And number two, sure, voter ID might only affect a small number of votes, but ultimately if it does, you accept that sometimes that can be greater than the number of the different issue.
4: That's a specious argument.
0: No, it's not a specious argument because the two are symbiotic. Well, let's turn to Victoria now. Ultimately, what do you think about this issue? Because some Republicans are talking hugely about it, whereas some Democrats want to say it's not an issue.
1: Well, Republicans have pushed to pass voter ID. The House passed it a number of times in the Save America Act. And then in the Senate, this was actually attached as a ride-along to the stock ban. It wouldn't have been a complete ban, but the bill to limit severely the ability of lawmakers to trade stocks. And no Democrat voted for it in the Senate because it had this voter ID ride-along. So it's definitely a hyper-partisan issue here in the U.S., and it, you know, could be a difference maker in the elections.
0: Nice. It's absolutely fascinating to see the states that require ID and the ones that don't. Although, given where the polls are for the midterms, perhaps this cycle it won't matter all that much. But thank you so much to my entire panel in Washington and London. Thank you so much for these 3 hours of tremendous debate and discussion. And thank you at home for spending your evening, late as it is, with The Late Show Live, for Q's in the name. Well, big thank you once more to my panel of Eric Hamm, Victoria Churchill, Tom Persglove and Kai Wilshaw. And I'll be back here tomorrow night at midnight in the United Kingdom and 7 p.m. Eastern Time here in Washington, D.C.
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6: Hello there, good morning. Welcome to your GB News weather update from the Met Office. Although it will be a fairly mild start this morning, it is set to be rather wet and windy in places, though the sunshine will be making an appearance later. For most, though, quite a wet commute this morning. Heavy rain clearing its way southeastwards, though it does clear fairly quickly, clearing the far southeast by the afternoon. There's still some rain on the cards, though, certainly across Scotland, Northern Ireland, Northwest England, potentially Northwest Wales. Plenty of showers moving through here, and some of these could be heavy, blustery, with some hail, possibly some thunder. In the sunshine, still feeling warm, highs just about reaching into the low 20s, but temperatures more towards average across the north. Now, to finish off the day, there will still be some rain in places, still across Scotland, where some of the showers could be heavy, still with some hail and thunder, often quite breezy around coasts too. But through the course of the evening, the showers will eventually start to ease, firstly across Northern Ireland and eventually into northern parts of England. Some bits and bobs of cloud around elsewhere across England and Wales, but across the far south and southeast, it should be a mostly clear end to the day. Now, although showers will continue for a time, overnight they'll eventually ease away, becoming dry across the UK, skies clearing and winds turning lighter. So that means it is going to be fairly chilly overnight, much chillier to start on Wednesday compared to what we had this morning. And there could also be some mist and fog in places, towns and cities quite widely in the high single figures. Now, on Wednesday, it should be a drier and brighter start for most. Some mist and fog, but this will clear through the course of the morning. And for most, it should stay dry and bright. Into the afternoon, though, start to cloud over. We may eventually just start to see some showers across parts of England and Wales, eventually turning very wet and windy towards the northwest. Winds really strengthening here. A chance we could see some gales in the afternoon across northwest Scotland. Still feeling warm in the sunshine across the south.
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42: It's 9pm, I'm Patrick Christie's tonight.
43: I asked the question coming into Downing Street, well, was there interference in the 2016 referendum from Russia? And I've had the clear answer that yes, there was.
44: I implied no such thing in my comments on the Rest Is Politics podcast.
42: So Andy Burnham has been accused of peddling misinformation about Brexit.
44: Open to a discussion about our relationship with the EU in the longer term.
42: As he sets to pave the way for an epic Brexit betrayal. Also,
45: we will end the asylum system for up to 5 years. We literally have no idea who is here. And we frankly can't afford to take the risk.
42: So Nigel Farage wants to stop all asylum for 5 years, deport 90,000 illegals and sanction countries who refuse to take back foreign criminals. Plus,
46: the freedom fighters, at the end of the day, they are the resistance.
42: Pro-Palestine communist terrorist sympathisers desecrate a British war memorial and
46: everything is free. the best when it comes to benefits.
42: Well, there you go. I mean, Burnham is facing questions over his push-to-scrap photo ID. Loads of people are not being checked, are they, when it comes to their benefits eligibility. And a Somali serial rapist has sued the NHS because they gave him his prescription during Ramadan. On our panel tonight, we've got Daily Express columnist Carol Malone, campaigns director at the Taxpayers Alliance, William Yarwood, and journalist Benjamin Butterworth. And can you guess what Trump's response to this question is?
0: Attack on Ben Khalid, Khalid Bin Airport in Saudi.
42: Yes, get ready, Britain, here we go. Is Andy Burnham peddling dangerous misinformation? Next.
1: With your top stories from the GB newsroom at 2 minutes past nine. The Prime Minister has told MPs it would be a dereliction of duty not to seek closer ties to the European Union, insisting the status quo is not good enough for Britain. At a key summit next month, the two sides will seek to sign a new food and drink agreement, a youth mobility scheme, and a pact on emissions trading, which the PM hopes could provide a £10 billion boost to the economy. Addressing the Commons, Andy Burnham promised the British public will be the boss at every stage of renegotiations. The Foreign Secretary says Britain won't tolerate threats on our soil following last month's suspected terror plot at RAF Fairford. Ed Miliband has summoned Iran's ambassador to the UK and sanctioned two other senior Iranian officials. The Prime Minister says the incident at the airbase in Gloucestershire is highly likely coordinated in Iran and almost certainly directed by the IRGC. The Home Secretary, Shabana Mahmood, has announced there'll be an urgent review of the security provided to MPs and other public figures following the death of Anne Widdecombe. Police support will be expanded to include leaders of political parties who aren't MPs, as well as peers, former MPs and former members of devolved parliaments. Reform UK's Home Affairs spokesperson Zia Yusuf, who is not currently an MP, welcomed the move but said it was disappointing that it took the government to act for so long. Islanders on the Falklands have extended an invitation to the US president to visit and see for himself how proudly British they are. In recent weeks, Donald Trump has seemed less than supportive of Britain's claims over the Falkland Islands. The Argentinian president, Javier Milei, a key ally of Trump, has stepped up a diplomatic war of words over the islands and threatened legal action in the international courts. GB News' Home and Security editor Mark White spoke to the Falkland Islands Legislative Assembly Acting Chair Stacey Bragger.
2: Of course, yeah, we'd welcome anyone. And I think we have a lot in common with America, you know, in terms of our self-determination and wanting to be able to decide your own future. So I think we've got a lot in common in that way. A couple of comments we made by the president, but Secretary Rubio confirmed that the American position hasn't changed. So from our point of view, there's been no change to their stance.
3: The invitation is there then if Donald Trump wants to come here.
2: Yeah, of course, yeah.
1: And a World War II veteran, Henry Rice, has died at the age of 100. He served as a signalman on the HMS Eastway as part of the Normandy landings. He received the Legion d'Honneur from the French government and had called for schools to teach children more about the war. Previously speaking to GB News, he was concerned about the current state of international affairs.
4: How important is it to you that we remember all of our troops, that they are troops who risked their lives on that day?
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1: Those are the latest headlines. 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
7: Yeah.
42: Good evening. Andy Burnham will try to take us back into the European Union. Mark my words. We should be worried because Burnham is not exactly a top negotiator. He laid all his cards out on the table today.
44: The forthcoming UK-EU summit. I can confirm to the House today that it will take place in Brussels on the 20th of November. This summit presents an opportunity to make progress on two crucial issues: boosting UK growth and controlling illegal immigration. On the table is a trade deal on food and drink products, a deal on emissions trading, progress towards linking our energy systems, a new youth experience scheme, and deeper cooperation on immigration.
42: Yeah, I mean, he's not exactly playing hard to get, is he? I mean, it comes after him saying this.
44: Brexit has done more harm than good.
42: So the EU knows exactly where he stands there, don't they, on this?
7: I want to rejoin in the... I hope in my lifetime I see this country rejoin the European Union. I'm
42: Right, OK. Of course, he had to U-turn on that. But talk about going into a negotiation with both arms tied behind your back. So walking into a car showroom, isn't it, and saying, I want that car. I'm definitely leaving with that car. I am not walking out of here without buying that car off you. So go on then, what's your best price? I mean, they're going to rip you off, aren't they? And I have a sneaky suspicion that Burnham is even willing to put free movement of people on the table. He was asked about it by his own backbench MPs today.
8: Can he confirm that as long as he's the Prime Minister, there'll be no return to freedom of movement?
44: Can I say to my honourable friend, I take my responsibilities very seriously to my constituents, and that is why I've said consistently that the manifesto upon which members on this side were elected will be fully respected.
42: Okay, it's kind of a subtle dodge, that, really, because he said the manifesto red lines will still apply, no free movement, no single market or customs union. But the wording of that is quite clever, isn't it? Because that can change in the next manifesto, can't it? And he's getting his smear campaigns in there early. The PM got himself into a right mess over Brexit and claims of Russian interference. So he said this on the Rest of His Politics podcast.
43: I've asked the question myself coming in to this role, because I gave a speech to the UN recently on this very topic. I don't think we knew back then the extent to which there was state-sponsored interference in the British democratic process. But I asked the question coming into Downing Street, well, was there interference in the 2016 referendum from Russia? And I've had the clear answer that yes, there was.
42: Well, pretty conclusive, isn't it, what he's saying there? He is saying that there was Russian interference. Now, he's casting doubt, therefore, on the result of the Brexit referendum. Well, his spokesperson then tried to clean up after him by claiming that Andy Burnham didn't mean that Russia actually changed the result of the EU referendum, and then today in Parliament he tried to wriggle out of it again.
44: I implied no such thing in my comments on the Rest Is Politics podcast. I think she should go back and look again. It is a matter of record, Mr. Speaker, that Russian actors sought to interfere in the 29 general election, and we think it is inconceivable that this was the first time.
42: Oh, hang on a minute. We've just seen it. You said categorically that they interfered in the Brexit referendum. It was there, isn't it? There is seemingly a big push now to try to smear anyone who is pro-Brexit or anti-Labour, left-wing establishment, as being pro-Kremlin. I mean, this morning, Stephen Doughty, the Minister of State in the Foreign, Commonwealth and Development Office, just lobbed out, you know, this little idea that Russia was behind Brexit yet again. And he was unable to provide any evidence.
9: There is evidence that they have attempted to interfere in a number of democratic processes.
10: In the Brexit referendum, where is the evidence?
9: Well, we have seen them attempt to interfere in many, many different ways. And again, just now point you to the fact that we currently have the former leader of Reform in Wales serving time in jail for taking bribes from Russia to spew Kremlin narratives in the European Parliament.
10: So we've seen them attempt to do this.
9: We've seen them to attempt to disrupt our democratic processes and institutions repeatedly, and not just in this country, but in countries across Europe.
10: I take your point, but just to be clear, he took those bribes in 2018 and 2019, didn't he? Years after the referendum.
42: Yeah, exactly. I mean, I don't really think that those in glass houses should throw stones, should they? I mean, Labour staffers went to America to go and campaign for Kamala Harris against President Trump at the 2024 presidential election. I mean, is that not some quite direct interference there? The problem is that you can't really trust a word that Burnham says on Brexit. Here he is in May this year, just 5 months ago.
11: I'm not proposing that the UK considers rejoining the EU. I respect the decision that was made at the referendum, and it's going to undermine everything I've said about strengthening democracy if we don't respect that vote.
42: Yeah, and then here he is, specifically not ruling out another EU referendum with our political editor Christopher Hope at the Labour Party conference.
12: I've got to do what's best for this country, and one is rejoin. Well, people look at all the options, and where is the centre of gravity?
42: Well, there you go then. Another problem for Andy Burnham is that, obviously, he isn't that master negotiator. He revealed that entire hand, didn't he, in full view of the world in Parliament today. That was the first clip that I played for you. Yeah, he's identified that the two biggest issues for the public now are the economy and illegal immigration. And he wants to blame both of those things on Brexit to distract from the fact that Labour has made both of those things worse. Since 2016 until now, Britain has grown economically more than Germany, France and Italy. It wasn't Brexit that meant that we started dishing out benefits to everyone who rocked up on our shores, like this lady.
13: What do you think of England?
46: Oh, the best, because I have my heart problem, I have my diabetes, everything is free. The best when it comes to benefits, especially your medical. Yeah, because I don't have any problem, they just deliver my, you know, my maintenance. And it's free. And
42: yay! I mean, it wasn't Brexit that forced half the country's billionaires to leave or loads of higher rate taxpayers. It was Labour. When it comes to illegal immigration, Labour cancel Rwanda. They're shoving illegals in tiny British villages, and we have the capacity to sort out that problem ourselves. We could leave the ECHR and start ramping up deportations, but of course Burnham won't do it. He just wants some kind of EU-wide scheme where we take a quota. They never wanted Brexit to work. Cameron resigned, Theresa May came in, she was a Remainer, leading a party where 56% of her MPs voted to remain, in a parliament where about 75% of all MPs voted to remain. She made a right mess of the negotiations. Boris then rushed a deal through and then bizarrely used that as an opportunity to import a load of migrants from places like India and Pakistan. Then we wrecked our economy with COVID lockdowns. Look, the main thing is this. Look how undemocratic this is. We have a Prime Minister who was elected by precisely 0.036% of the British population, who is trying to undo the result of the largest democratic referendum in British history. We are witnessing the culmination of the left-wing establishment stitch-up on Brexit. Let's get thoughts from my panel on this now. We are joined by Daily Express columnist Carol Malone, journalist and broadcaster Benjamin Butterworth, and campaigns director of the Taxpayers Alliance, William Yarwood. Carol, I'll start with you on this. What do you make of Burnham's comments on Brexit today?
14: Well, when he says it's a dereliction of duty, no, it isn't. His duty is to respect, as you just said, what was the biggest democratic vote in our history. You know, 33 million people voted in that referendum, and Leave won by more than a million votes. It was the biggest turnout ever. It was a 72% turnout. He stood in Makerfield when he was campaigning to be their MP, and he said, Brexit is dumb. Not going back there again. Lie. Big fat lie. Although, having said that, he keeps changing his mind every 5 minutes, depending on who's interviewing him. But, you know, this is the man. He, you know, he's a detestable little Marxist, and he does lie. I mean, he does. His duty is to keep the UK economy secure. His job is to protect national security. There's no close tie with the EU that is going to make us economically better off. You pointed out, we have done better in the 10 years since we left than most of the EU countries. The only other countries that's beaten us is France. We've beaten Germany, beaten Italy, many more countries by big percentages. So I think, you know, and this, all this nonsense, I know you said a bad word there, all this nonsense about Russia, the idea that some Russian bot told us to go out and vote leave, I mean, it's just stupidity. And then 24 hours later, never happened. I didn't say that. That's not what I meant. It's absolutely true. The referendum was absolutely right. It's just a joke. His lot, the detestable little Marxists, have never got over the Leave.
15: Do we take a shot every time you say it?
16: Better not. I've got a show today. No, William, what do you think is going on with you? I mean, the smear campaigns have started again in force, and he's already just laid out all of his cards on the table to the European Union. I mean, they are just going to turn him over, aren't they?
17: Yeah, absolutely. And he's not exactly the most shrewd negotiator in the world. But the problem is he's clearly setting the groundwork for something bigger, which I think brings us to a discussion generally about a possible general election plan. So what he's trying to do is trying to build a broader coalition, because I think Andy Burnham is not just of the Labour Party. I think he's of the broader left, per se. So what he wants to do is bring together certain elements of the left on the Liberal Democrat side, on the Green Party side, and on the Labour side, all of whom voted Remain, by the way, to bring them together in this one big thing that they can all rally around. But the interesting thing is he's actually not going to win on that at all. Many people on the left and in the Labour Party vote to leave. Actually, of course, Euroscepticism was originally a left-wing movement inside the Labour Party under Wilson, with Tony Benn and others being the key head honchos of that movement. But interestingly, when you look at the polls, the YouGov did some polling around rejoining the EU, and when you say, just flatly, do you think we should rejoin the EU? 50% of the public generally says yes. But then you add in the point, well, if you rejoin the EU, but with none of the benefits we had before, like being out of the Schengen area, not being part of the euro, that drops to below 35%. And when we left the European Union, the European Union made it very clear that if we rejoined, we'd have to join the euro, we'd have to pay more money into the coffers, which we were a net contributor of, and we'd have to join the Schengen area. And all of those things are completely unpalatable. And if it doesn't, it'd be completely anti-democratic.
16: Mm. What do you think about this?
15: As a disgusting Marxist,
14: detestable
15: Marxist.
16: Look, I mean, the truth is that you want to sacrifice the British people at the altar of your ideology. You know,
17: what Burnham's doing.
16: I got a serious quake, didn't I? I didn't realise I was a mass murderer. Yeah. Sorry.
15: Tell me, what is in the last 10 years, where have we seen the sunlit uplands that we were sold in the Brexit referendum?
14: Where have we seen the sunlit uplands in the European Union? Tell us that.
16: Well, what we know is that the trade we are missing out on, the OBR's official figures say that our economy is up to 4% smaller because we cannot trade with the EU.
14: That is a lie. That is what the OBR predicted.
16: That's what you do, not me.
14: No, that is what the OBR predicted. It's never happened.
16: Yeah. The fact is that our economy is struggling and could be better because of the EU. Well, take, for example, the boss of Marks & Spencer, Stuart Machin, who did an intervention at the weekend in which he specifically talked about the fact that, for example, in Ireland, it used to take one document to export food and drink there to sell. Now it takes 200 documents, adds tens of millions of pounds. Now, if a great British company like that cannot do business with EU countries to provide British jobs and help the British economy, and the truth is, when you give monologues like that,
14: that
16: you are doing is saying that you want more paperwork, more blocks to free trade, there is nothing conservative about that, and there is nothing patriotic.
14: Let's go to someone who actually knows what they're talking about with the EU. There's a guy called Mario Draghi, who was Italy's PM for 13 years and also one of the world's best economists. In 2024, he did an excoriating report on the EU and said it was in terminal decline. He said it could never recover because it's never going to be able to compete with China or the US, and he listed all the reasons why, because they're not investing enough money.
16: And yet it's still our biggest trading partner. And the amount
14: of... No, it's not.
16: Absolutely, by a mile.
14: Do you know how many trade deals that we do around the world? How many trade deals we've made since we left the European Union?
16: I do not know the number.
14: 70 of them. And actually, a lot of those are hugely. We did one last year with all the Arab countries. Incredible deal. We did an incredible deal with Japan. Incredible deal with Australia.
16: If we're doing all these incredible deals, then why does no one have a job? And why is there no economic growth for 10 years?
14: There has been economic growth. We've had more growth than most of the European countries. Are you not listening?
16: The only growth is in the hot air about the Brexiteers.
14: No, it's not.
16: The fact is...
14: You're just talking. This is no facts, Benjamin.
16: It's not.
14: I do have a fact about the sheer
16: number of paperwork. M&S used to be the biggest exporter of sandwiches to Paris. Fine. Now they can't export.
15: Okay, fine.
16: So should we?
15: Hang on a minute. Should we join the euro, have free movement of people, rejoin the customs union, so that the Marks and Spencers, a company that I love and adore, by the way, it's a great shop, but so that they can find it easier to get paninis to Paris?
16: Well, paninis pay the bills for people in this country.
14: Right. You so show
16: how condescending the Brexit argument is. That actually, you talk down to people. You would rather
15: I talk down to a panini.
16: You would rather the per be poorer than businesses do trade with the EU.
14: Can I just give you a little fact? You said there'd be no growth. Okay, between 2016 and 2026, just listen. You might learn something. The UK led cumulative real GDP growth in the four big European countries. So, UK 13.2%, France 12.8%, Italy 10.7%, Germany way below all of that.
16: Real
14: growth.
16: Most of the growth in our economy comes from the tech sector and AI, which has 8% growth in the last year. So it's not from all the stuff we do with the EU.
14: Do you know the funny fact about that?
16: We would have more investment in this country if we could seamlessly trade with them.
14: Shows you're wrong. The EU is behind in AI development because of its own rules. So if we were in the EU, we would not be going ahead at the rate we are. Another thing you've got wrong about.
16: Give Patrick a chance.
14: Okay, yeah,
15: On that note, William, I will come to you a bit later on in the
0: show. Thanks,
15: mate. Nice to have you here. But it's time now for the Great British Giveaway. It's exactly what Andy Burnham's going to do in Brussels. No, it's not. It's a motorhome and loads of cash. Here's 8 minutes to win it.
3: 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And because you'll only see this on GB News, that one guaranteed winner really could be you. 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Or post your name and number to GB23 PO Box 8690 Derby DE1 9TT. UK only. Entrance must be 18 or over. Lines close at 4 p.m. on the 23rd of October. We may call the winner live after all entry routes have closed. Please check the closing time if listening or watching on demand. Good luck.
15: All right, well, shortly we're going to be talking about this.
18: We literally have no idea of who is here. There are too many people here who, frankly, should not be here. We need time to sort out the mess.
15: So Nigel Farage unveiled his pretty radical plan to secure Britain's borders, wants to stop all asylum for 5 years, deport 90,000 migrants and sanction countries that refuse to take back foreign criminals. Is that the only way to save Britain? But before that, should the Prime Minister raise income tax on the over 40s to fund his social care plan? That's next.
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15: All right, welcome back to Patrick Christie's Tonight. So, should the over 40s pay more income tax to fund the Prime Minister's social care plan? Time for the head-to-head. Well, the Prime Minister is being urged to raise income tax on the over 40s to fund his social care plans. Former Pensions Minister Sir Steve Webb says that they should pay a voluntary additional 1p for every £1 of taxable income, which would work out at an average of £31 a month. In return, they would build up a discount on their future personal care costs. So at the Labour Party conference last month, Andy Burnham scrapped the triple lock pension in order to fund this national care service plan.
20: We promised in our manifesto to keep the triple lock unchanged throughout this Parliament. I will honour that promise. That promise will take the state pension to a record high. From there, in April 2030, we will adjust it. The state pension will continue to rise every year, at least by prices, or 2.5%.
15: But just like night follows day, it turns out that that will require tax rises. So should the over 40s pay more income tax to fund the PM's social care plan? Go head-to-head on this now. Our politics and economics reporter at City AM, Mauricio Alencar, and political consultant Suzanne Evans. Thank you very much, both of you. Great to see you. Suzanne, I'll start with you. So should the over 40s cough up here an extra 30 quid a month?
27: No, absolutely not. I mean, let's be clear, this is a policy that's been put forward, but it's a complete non-starter. First of all, it's voluntary. Well, it has to be voluntary, because if it wasn't voluntary, it's going to fall foul of the Equalities Act, because it's quite clearly ageist. It's arguably sexist as well, because the over 40s are more likely to be women who've taken time out of work to look after children or elderly parents, so they're going to be penalised in the jobs market. And you know, if you want to pay more tax voluntarily to HMRC, you can do it now. You can already write them a cheque or say, phone them up and say, I'd like you to pay a bit more money, please. I don't think I'm paying enough tax. So off you go. You can do it. So this is a complete non-starter, I think, in terms of law. I don't think it's going to get off the ground. It's a really, really stupid suggestion to make. I mean, are we really saying here that the day after your 40th birthday, you can afford to pay more tax than the last day of your 39th birthday? It's an absolute nonsense. And it's certainly not the case that over 40 already earn more than under 40s. There are plenty of over 40s who are earning a lot less than the under 40s. So it's discriminatory, it's ageist, it's sexist, it's wrong, complete non-starter.
15: Okay, all right. Well, Mauricio, apart from that, it sounds like a great idea.
31: Well, as you said there at the beginning, it is voluntary and it would be a sort of 25 year. It would only happen over 25 years and there's no sort of limit as to when you stop paying it. And I guess it is that sort of discounted rate on the state, on your social care service and what that costs provides. So I think that element that is being mentioned and should be emphasized is that it's voluntary, that proposal by Sir Steve Webb. We have to think a bit deeper about what the plans behind Burnham's social care service actually will look like and how you actually have to fund it, because you do have to fund it if we are to have a national care service that is free at the point of use for pretty much everyone, and whoever wants to access it should be contributing to that in some way. It's a bit like when you work and you have an auto enrollment into a pension and that provides you some security. When you're older, some people suffer from much more severe cases of dementia, for example, whereas others don't. And this is about, I guess, what Sir Steve Webb is arguing for, is about pooling the risk together. Other proposals have looked at individualized cases. But
15: Maurizio, I'll stick with you, and then I'll go back to Suzanne for the final word on this. But is this not another example of people who maybe do have a bit more money being asked to pay for people who are maybe on benefits? I mean, like, this is going to be people who are really the middle classes, isn't it? Being asked to voluntarily pay more for people who are on benefits, isn't it? And I don't think most people want to do that.
31: I guess the argument goes that they're also paying for their own care and their own care when they're later down the line. So at the moment, some people have to sort of take out of their own savings to pay for their own care. I guess this is the idea of sort of pooling those kind of risks together and making it a sort of, on principle, a sort of fairer system where actually we don't have to be sort of eating into our own savings to pay for enormous amounts of costs for really severe cases for some people, and other people don't sort of have to eat into their sort of savings at all. So there is some thinking behind this. I actually doubt that Andy Burnham would take this option on, because I think he wants something a bit broader and a bit more radical than a sort of voluntary service. I actually think he wants to go ahead with a full steam sort of kind of properly funded service. But we do have to think very carefully about how you fund this, because otherwise the markets will sort of explode and they will reprimand.
15: Well, it might have been nice, Suzanne, if you'd thought about that before he announced it.
27: I think this is the problem, isn't it? You know, social care is a real growing issue in this country, and it deserves a hell of a lot more than a prime minister who makes up a policy on the spot in an interview on Sunday television and hasn't thought it through, hasn't costed it, doesn't really know what it's all about, promises a national social care service, and then it turns out, oh no, it's only 15 minutes a day in your own home. You know, this is disgraceful policy making. It's not how policy should be made. It should be fully funded. It should be costed. It should work. This is not going to work. It's a disgrace, frankly.
15: Well, I'd be keen to see the polling data as and when it emerges about how many people would voluntarily pay it. But we'll have to wait and see, I suppose, won't we? But thank you very much, both of you. Good stuff. That's politics and economics reporter at City AM, Maurizio Alenka, and political consultant Suzanne Evans. All the very best. Take care. Right, well, this is a big story. We'll talk about it shortly.
3: We will end the asylum system for up to 5 years. We literally have no idea who is here. And we frankly can't afford to take the risk.
15: So would you back this then? Stop all asylum for 5 years, deport 90,000 migrants immediately, and sanction countries that refuse to take back foreign criminals. But before that, ministers are reportedly trying to speed up plans to weaken voter ID rules, lower that voting age to 16, and tighten restrictions on political donations. I can't imagine why. Do you think you should have to show ID to vote? That's next.
4: Be nice to escape the grey.
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13: Hello, if you're heading to western parts of the Mediterranean at the moment, it is lovely, plenty of sunny spells, but a different picture across eastern areas, parts of Greece, Turkey, heavy rain, some localised flooding possible, showers across Italy too, but stretching further westwards into parts of Spain and Portugal, plenty of warm sunshine, and also across Madeira and the Canaries as well, seeing temperatures in the mid to high 20s, and very similar over the next few days.
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28: I've been in Westminster for a long time, but I know that though power may be here, its effect on people's lives is across the whole of the country. We may be where rules are made, but it's where they're implemented that matters. Join me, Jacob Rees-Mogg, for forthright and frank discussion on where Britain has come from, where it's going, and where it will end up. That's State of the Nation, Monday to Thursday, 8 to 9 o'clock. Vox Populi, Vox Dei.
15: Welcome back to Patrick Christie's Tonight. So, plans to speed up massive changes to Britain's electoral system has renewed speculation that some of Andy Burnham's advisers are pushing him towards an early general election, despite the Prime Minister repeatedly ruling it out. According to the Sunday Telegraph, ministers reportedly want to at least halve the time available for peers to scrutinise legislation that would make it possible to vote without photographic identification, lower the voting age to 16, and then tighten restrictions on political donations. The proposals, which would allow voters just to use a bank card without a photograph on it as ID to vote, follow long-standing concerns that the requirement to show photo ID when voting disproportionately affects young people, those on lower incomes, and minority ethnic communities. The reality, of course, is just that if you can't bring a photo to a polling booth, I mean, what games are you playing now? I'm joined now by the CEO of Electoral Calculus, Martin Baxter. Martin, thank you very much. The thing that concerns me most of all is this photo issue. Yeah, and we've seen things like allegations of family voting. We've seen things like issues with the postal voting. We've seen all of that stuff. But why would Labour not want you to have to just show a photo ID to vote?
29: Well, an ugly truth of the situation, good evening, Patrick, is that all governments are tempted to tinker with the electoral system, and human nature being what it is, the tinkering tends to be in their own partisan advantage. And the Conservatives made changes to the electoral system as well, which usually helped them, which introducing photo ID back in 2022 was one of them. There wasn't a big evidence base that there was a lot of voter impersonation, which is what photo ID would stop. But they introduced it in the hope that it would discourage Labour voters from voting. There is some evidence that's happened. So although Labour are partially reversing it, we've got to note two things. One, they're doing it because it slightly favours Labour in the polls. But two, it's also, in this case, not a bad thing to do, I think, democratically. Electoral Calculus, my organisation, we're always for democracy. And full photo voter ID seemed unnecessary and slightly undemocratic.
15: But you're going to have this same government is going to make you show a photo ID to access social media, but not to cast a vote in a general election. It seems a bit odd.
29: Oh, well, there we go. If you want a hypocrisy-free government, you're probably living in the wrong universe, I'm afraid. But I think a bigger one where it's less obvious that the Labour government are being democratic is changing the voting age down to 16. That's a sort of fairly blatant partisan ploy because younger voters are more likely to vote for left or centre parties. And again, takes us outside most other Western democracies who have got a voting age of 18. So that looks like definitely one where they've got their finger on the scales for partisan advantage without a great reason for doing it, other than it might get some more votes for the Labour Party.
15: I mean, I've been listening very closely to what you're saying there. And I mean, I know you've not used these exact words, but like what I'm hearing essentially is that Labour are trying to essentially rig the elections in the favour of the left.
29: Well, and the Conservatives did the same when they were in power.
15: Well, by doing what? By making you show a photograph.
29: Okay. They did two things. They introduced new boundaries. They redrew to the constituencies because the hope, and at the time when they did it, the numerical likelihood was it would improve the fortunes of the Conservative Party. It was also, of course, the right thing to do because you don't want rotten boroughs that are falling into the sea like we had in the 1830s. So you do need to redraw the boundaries, but there was a lot of accusation at the time that it was gerrymandering, which I think was not true. But it was a change that was in the Conservatives' interest and they pushed it forward. Introducing photo ID was also a change in the Conservatives' interest.
15: Which, so why is that? Sorry, Martin, that's something that I've not quite, that I don't quite understand, which is that why does it favour right-wing parties to have to show your ID to go and vote? Because young left-wing people take an ID with them to go to a nightclub. So what is the difference? They take an ID with them to go on holiday, to go through an airport. Take an ID with them to go to a nightclub. So what is the difference? They take an ID with them to go on holiday, to go through an airport.

0: wouldn't you? And you'd go
1: if
0: to
1: you
0: vote.
1: Remember, I mean, we've had, you know, 200 years of democracy in this country without photo ID. It's a very new thing. I remember when it was introduced that there were, you know, sad stories of people who were clearly eligible voters happened not to have photo ID on them and they were stopped from voting. I think that's a bit undemocratic.
0: If you are so thick that you can't remember to bring a photo ID with you to a polling station, should you really be allowed to vote?
1: The legal answer to that is yes. Yes, you should. Only the insane criminals and peers of the realm are ineligible to vote. Everybody else gets a go.
0: Good stuff. All right, Martin. Look, thank you very, very much. It's always a pleasure. Always a pleasure talking to you. I enjoy a little backs and forths. Martin Baxter there, CEO of Electoral Calculus. Look, obviously, I will just say the government would vehemently deny they are trying to rig an election in favour of the left. But a government spokesperson said the bill is going through the proper parliamentary process, giving MPs and peers the time and opportunity to examine and debate its measures. These reforms will strengthen our democracy and ensure the electoral system remains secure, fair and accessible. The spokesperson added, the PM has ruled out an early election, right? Okay, well, we'll see what happens there, won't we? Coming up.
2: We literally have no idea of who is here. There are too many people here who, frankly, should not be here. We need time to sort out the mess.
0: Well, Nigel Farage unveiled quite radical plans today to secure Britain's borders. Are you in favour of this? Stop all asylum for 5 years, deport 90,000 illegals immediately, and sanction countries that refuse to take back foreign criminals. But before we get to that, ministers are dishing out benefits to 2 million Brits without knowing if they're still eligible for them. I'll reveal it all in just a few minutes' time.
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13: I've been in Westminster for a long time, but I know that though power may be here, its effect on people's lives is across the whole of the country. We may be where rules are made, but it's where they're implemented that matters. Join me, Jacob Rees-Mogg, for forthright and frank discussion on where Britain has come from, where it's going, and where it will end up. That's State of the Nation, Monday to Thursday, 8 to 9 o'clock. Vox Populi, Vox Dei.
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0: A Okay, welcome back. So, ministers

0: are handing out billions of pounds in sickness benefits to almost 2 million people without knowing if they still qualify. A Times investigation has revealed that more than two-thirds of claimants who should be reassessed have yet to be seen, according to official records from the Department for Work and Pensions. One claimant has been waiting for a total of 16 years. It's little wonder this is what investigative journalist Stephen Edgington found whilst filming for his new documentary about mass migration.
1: What do you think of England?
2: The best, because I have my heart problem, I have my diabetes, everything is free. The best when it comes to benefits, especially your medical. Yeah, because I don't have any problem. They just deliver my, you know, my maintenance and it's free. And
0: I'm joined now by the campaign director at the Taxpayers Alliance, William Yarwood. Right, William, first things first. So look, these 2 million people that are yet to be reassessed, why are we not reassessing them?
3: Well, there's a variety of issues with this. First of all, it's due to the post-COVID backlog. A lot of these people should have been reassessed a few years ago, but there's a huge backlog inside the DWP. I think the second and most important thing, actually, and obviously not including bureaucratic inertia, but it's because we've not moved assessments back into person. A lot of assessments are still being done online. Before COVID, the majority, over 90% of them, were done in person. During COVID, that turned into everyone going online. And post-COVID, did it revert back to the normal? No. Everyone stayed online, which is why I've seen an exponential increase in the benefits bill, both on disability benefits and wider benefits as well, but also why many people are just not being reassessed over and over again, which in reality they should be, because that would save taxpayers a lot of money, because as this Times investigation says in many sort of snapshots, there's many people out there who are currently working, don't want these benefits anymore, but they just can't get reassessed in order to give this money back and not take it anymore. It's completely egregious and he's sorting out immediately.
0: I mean, there's so many people in this country who just can't believe their luck, aren't there? I mean, you see, like, that lady there is practically doing a merry little jig. I mean, I suppose we probably pay for jig lessons for it. Everything's completely paid for, you know, and this is it. I mean, we're just a cash machine for the world.
3: Yeah, precisely. And one of the key problems is that the foreign national bill for welfare has also been going up. I believe there was a fantastic investigation by the Centre for Migration Control with my friend Rob Bates, who showed that actually over the last year or so, we've spent upwards of £12 billion on universal credit just for foreign nationals. Now, think about that in just 1 year. What's that going to be in a few more years' time when more people get indefinite leave to remain? If the asylum system keeps going as it is, where is that going to lead? And the problem is that, okay, yes, the wider welfare state needs really sorting out, and there's many British nationals who need taking off welfare and getting back into work in every possible way. But ultimately, when you're thinking about how the British state should operate, how a welfare state should operate, it should fundamentally be for British nationals and those who've actually paid into it, not those who've just come over the last few years, and not for those who've never paid in at all.
0: Well, quite. And actually, the Taxpayers Alliance, we reported on this last week, did a fantastic online calculator now. So you can see in your area exactly how much you're paying for other people's welfare and exactly how much that has risen by. And it just feels to me like if the state wants to get serious, they need... And they keep demanding more from us, right? They keep demanding more from the British taxpayer. You know, talk there about the over 40s paying extra £31 a month to go and help fund social care. They should be doing the bare minimum, which is checking whether or not these people should still be in receipt of benefits.
3: Yeah, precisely. And every time, like you rightly mentioned, Patrick, they reach for the tax lever. But Britain's already hitting a record tax burden, higher than we had it just after the Second World War. Our welfare bill by the end of this decade is going to reach a forecasted £400 billion, and many of these areas, like we show on benefitsdata.uk, which people can check for themselves as you're showing on screen now, many of these areas have seen exponential rises in PIP claimants, people claiming for psychiatric conditions like anxiety and depression, and of course the benefits bill overall in the area, with Tottenham being right at the top, of being over £600 million in one constituency.
0: But we spoke a little bit about kind of trying to tip the scales when it came to the elections there, with things like, you know, votes for 16 year olds and not having to show voter ID. This is another way of doing here? I'm sorry, but there's no way. I wish that lady well. She seems like a nice person. I don't have any ill feeling about her personally whatsoever. But like, there's no way she's going to vote for a right-wing party that wants to cut the benefits, is she? She's obviously only going to vote. So the more people on it, the more people vote for left-wing parties. But anyway, Department for Work and Pensions spokesperson said, we recognise the need to reform the work capability assessment process, which has seen a surge in demand over some years. We inherited low levels of face-to-face assessments, and our priority has been to increase these, with the proportion of work capability assessments conducted face-to-face nearly doubling over the past 2 years. We've rightly prioritised assessments for new claimants and people who notify us that they have to change in their circumstances. Well, this is what we're going to talk about when we come back at the top of the hour.
4: We will end the asylum system for up to 5 years. We literally have no idea who is here, and we frankly can't afford to take the risk.
0: Would this plan work for you? Stop all asylum claims for 5 years, deport 90,000 illegals immediately, and sanction countries that refuse to take back foreign criminals. Plus, we saw absolutely disgusting pro-Palestine communist protests over the weekend, desecrating the Battle of Britain Memorial and doing Nazi salutes. Talk about that on all tomorrow's front pages as well.
5: 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Boiler sponsors the weather on GB News.
6: Evening, welcome to your latest weather update from the Met Office here on GB News. Very mild tonight, also very windy for some, and the mild blustery weather continues tomorrow. There'll be some sunshine, but there will also be a spell of heavy rain moving through. Thanks to this little area of low pressure, it's intensifying, developing as it moves up towards the northwest. That's where the strongest winds will be, getting quite gusty and windy this evening across Northern Ireland, with a spell of heavy rain moving through here and turning very windy indeed across the Highlands of Scotland and particularly the Western Isles through the early hours. That spell of rain will sweep through the central belt and eventually turn up in western parts of Wales. For much of England and Wales, though, just a dank, murky, drizzly old night, but very mild temperatures holding up at 14, 15 degrees. So it won't be a cold start to Tuesday. Could be quite a wet start, however. This spell of rain edging its way through. Generally dry over the Midlands, much of eastern England, but there's that area of rain. It could be quite heavy in places, this rain, particularly over parts of northwest England. The wet and windy weather sweeps through Northern Ireland, but then we're left with showers coming in for Tuesday morning. The rain, by the time we get to rush hour, should be pulling away from the east coast of Scotland, so skies brightening pretty rapidly here, but then more showers packing into western Scotland on a brisk wind. The winds won't be as strong as they will be overnight, but nevertheless quite noticeable. That spell of rain then works its way across East Anglia and the southeast. Doesn't bring a huge amount of rain, doesn't last all that long, and look at that, the afternoon, largely sunny across the south. Further north, there'll be sunny spells, but there will also be some blustery, gusty showers. Still mild, temperatures in the mid to high teens, maybe over 20 Celsius across the southeast. Turning a little cooler Tuesday night into Wednesday morning, a little bit fresher first thing, but generally a dry, fine day across much of the south, some early morning mist and fog, but then more wet and very windy weather potentially coming into the northwest. Need to keep an eye on that. Again, elsewhere, generally dry and bright and still quite mild with temperatures perhaps up to 20 Celsius.
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0: It's 9 p.m. I'm Patrick Christie. Tonight,
23: I asked the question coming into Downing Street, well, was there interference in the 2016 referendum from Russia? And I've had the clear answer that yes, there was.
24: I implied no such thing in my comments on the Rest Is Politics podcast.
0: Sorry, it's 10 p.m, not 9 p.m. There you go. Anyway, Andy Burnham accused of peddling misinformation about Brexit.
24: Open to a discussion about our relationship with the EU in the longer term.
0: Yes, as he sets to pave the way for an epic Brexit betrayal. Also,
4: we will end the asylum system for up to 5 years. We literally have no idea who is here. And we frankly can't afford to take the risk.
0: Well, Nigel Farage wants to stop all asylum for 5 years, deport 90,000 illegals and sanction countries who refuse to take back foreign criminals. Plus,
25: the freedom fighters, at the end of the day, they are the resistance.
0: It's the full bingo card, everybody. Pro-Palestine, communists, terrorist sympathisers, they just desecrate a British war memorial. And a Somali serial rapist has sued the NHS because they gave him a prescription outside the times of his fast during Ramadan. I've got all of tomorrow's newspaper front pages for you. The breaking news on the front of the Metro. NATO's top general in stark warning to Putin. We'd be ready to fight tonight. On our panel tonight, we have got Daily Express columnist Carol Malone, campaigns director of the Taxpayers Alliance, William Yarwood, and journalist Benjamin Butterworth. And can you guess what President Trump responded to this question?
26: On Ben Khalid Tint Airport in Saudi.
0: Oh yeah, it was gold. Right, get ready, Britain, here we go. Would you be up for pausing all asylum for 5 years? That's next.
1: Good evening, I'm Bethany Elsie with your top stories from the GB newsroom. The Prime Minister has told MPs it would be a dereliction of duty to not seek closer ties to the EU, insisting the status quo is not good enough for Britain. At a key summit next month, the two sides will seek to sign a new food and drink agreement, a youth mobility scheme, and a pact on emissions trading, which the PM hopes could provide a £10 billion boost to the economy. Addressing the Commons, Andy Burnham promised the British public will be the boss at every stage of renegotiations. The Foreign Secretary says Britain won't tolerate threats on our soil following last month's suspected terror plot at RAF Fairford. Ed Miliband has summoned Iran's ambassador to the UK and sanctioned two other senior Iranian officials. The Prime Minister says the incident at the airbase in Gloucestershire was highly likely coordinated in Iran and almost certainly directed by the IRGC. The Home Secretary Shabana Mahmood has announced there'll be an urgent review of the security provided to MPs and other public figures following the death of Anne Widdecombe. Police support will be expanded to include leaders of political parties who aren't MPs, as well as peers and former MPs. Reform UK's Home Affairs spokesperson Zia Yusuf welcomed the move but said it was disappointing it took so long for the government to act. In the last half an hour, a vote of no confidence in Northern Ireland's First Minister and three other Sinn Féin ministers has been dismissed. They've all faced criticism over their handling of the Orange Order parade. The march was given permission to go ahead for the first time in nearly 30 years, but after fierce protests was cancelled due to fears it couldn't be safely policed. Chris Bryant has rejected the suggestion that cancelling the Drumcree parade was succumbing to mob rule. And we'll end on some breaking news coming out of America. Breaking Bad actor R.J. Mitter has died at the age of 34. He played the son of Bryan Cranston's drug-dealing character, Walter White, in the drama. His representative said, "It's with profound sadness we share his tragic passing," describing him as a beloved actor, philanthropist, and passionate disability rights advocate. You're up to date. Let's get back to Patrick.
0: Good evening. Nigel Farage announced that he wants to stop all asylum claims into Britain for 5 years and deport 90,000 people immediately. He also wants to introduce visa bans for countries that refuse to take back foreign criminals.
5: We are letting terrorists come into Britain. We are letting serious criminals come into Britain. We're letting dangerous sex offenders into Britain. And our primary purpose must be to stop that from happening.
0: Look, the thing is, he's right about that. There have been a number of acts of terrorism committed by migrants and asylum seekers in recent years. Khairi Sadallah, a Libyan refugee who was apparently refused asylum after arriving in the UK in 2012, but obviously not deported. In 2020, he killed three men and seriously injured three others in a terror attack. In November 2021, Emad Al-Swayelmin, a failed asylum seeker, tried to blow up Liverpool Women's Hospital. Numerous cases of asylum seekers raping women and girls have also been recorded, including that of Ahmad Malakil, who's an Afghan asylum seeker who abducted and raped a 12-year-old girl in Nuneaton in July last year. He arrived in a small boat from France just 4 months earlier. You know, we had, didn't we, last week, the case of the Afghans again, where we didn't even seem to know how they got into Britain, by the way, who gang-raped a teenager in Bristol. I could go on. I mean, so many of these cases. One thing that did go underreported, though, was that Zia Yusuf actually went one step further last week when he said that the Royal Marines would have permission to use lethal force against people smugglers in the Channel if there was a reform government. Strong stuff, some would say. On the issue of visa bans, well, flight bans or tariffs for countries who refuse to take back foreign criminals, is that such a bad thing? Yeah, reform referred to Somalia, Eritrea, Syria, Afghanistan and Sudan as probable targets for these visa bans because of the number of citizens living in the UK, but also Pakistan. This Labour government recently allowed to continue flights from Pakistani international airlines into Britain. They then refused the Pakistani government to take back child rapists.
5: I'm sorry, Pakistan. But you need to take back that man, now living freely in the northwest of England, who was at the heart of one of the most appalling, well, they call them grooming gangs, but I think rape gangs, frankly, would be more appropriate. If that means, in the case of Pakistan, that we have to bring in visa bans, we'll do so. If it means threatening Pakistani nationals' assets in London, we will do so. If it means introducing flight bans, we will do so. And in extremists, we'd even look at tariffs.
0: Yeah, I mean, look, Labour and a lot of people on the left, they don't seem to mind when billionaires leave. I mean, why would they mind if we sanctioned Pakistani visas, really? I mean, Nigel Farage also cast shade over Labour's celebration of reducing channel crossings by around 40%.
5: If I'd said to you a decade ago, 20,000 people in the first 9 months would be processed through the port of Dover, having come by dinghy, you literally wouldn't have believed me. Do you see the point I'm making? All we're asking here is for normality. All we're asking here is for normal service to be resumed.
0: I mean, that's the thing. We are now becoming desensitized to very weird stuff taking place in our country, aren't we? So the big questions are this, aren't they? Do you think this would work? Do you think it would stop the boats? And do you think it would reduce illegal immigration? Let's get the thoughts of my panel, Daily Express columnist Carol Malone, journalist and broadcaster Benjamin Butterworth, and the campaigns director at the Taxpayers Alliance, William Yarwood. Okay, Carol, look, first things first then, I suppose, now I'm trying to, pausing all asylum claims for 5 years.
6: It's a great idea. And I think people in this country will be cheering from the rafters at the very suggestion. I think everything he's said today is something that a lot of Brits want. You know, suspend all the asylum tribunals, all the legal refugee routes and resettlement schemes. Stop it all. You know, the thing is, the asylum system is not fit for purpose anymore. It's rotten to the core. You know, we have a Home Office that is working against the best interest of Brits and for the interests of asylum seekers. And the people of this country realise that now. And I just, you know, I think most people in this country now, they want a leader who cares about the British people more than they care about people who break into this country illegally. And we haven't had that under this Labour government, neither under the Tory government. And I think, you know, I think these are very, very tough measures. But they're the sort of measures, oh, he wouldn't have to do any of this for very long. I totally believe he will deport the 90,000 very quickly. But he wouldn't have to do it for very long because it's what's called a deterrent. And if people knew this was going to happen and if all the schemes were going to be abandoned, they just wouldn't come. And this government doesn't seem to get that. You know, we keep on, Labour behaves like controlling your country's borders is a morally repellent idea, but it's not. It's perfectly normal. It's what most countries, if you care about your national security, if you care about your country, it's what you do. This government, tough border enforcement should not be a right issue or a left issue. It's a normal thing to do if you care about your country's security. And Andy Burnham will not do it. And you know what he's doing now? He's doing all this Brexit stuff and talking about the Russians to detract attention from the number one priority of Brits in this country. He thinks if he doesn't talk about it, it's going to go away. It's not going to go away. Yeah, I mean, Farage realises that.
0: I think that comment there actually is quite a good one about this idea that it's not normal to have 20,000 illegal, mostly men, just rocking up on your shores. Yeah. Like that, we've normalised that, and that is a real shame. Just sticking with this thing about the pause for all asylum applications for 5 years. Do you think that's a good thing?
3: I think it's actually quite a robust idea, yes, and I think it would save taxpayers more in the long run. I mean, the National Audit Office report on asylum accommodation contract costs just over the next 10 years, they revised their figures from it costing 4.5 billion to upwards of 15 billion by the end of this decade. And of course, that was a revised figure from just a few years ago. So that's 15 billion pounds that would have spent just by the end of this decade on asylum accommodation costs. That doesn't take into the additional support they get. That doesn't take into account the fact that that a lot of them get free prescriptions, free dentistry, whatever that may be, or even the cost of just moving them around in the country and detaining them in the first place. Look, I agree that the asylum system, I think, is rotten to the core at the moment. I think also it's been gamed by a lot of activist judges. We've seen many cases of illegal migrants who've essentially appealed their deportation and allowed to stay in the country because they've got no friends, they don't like the food back at home, they make up reasons in many cases because, of course, they are in the ECHR, so they have protections from that, and we can't effectively deport them. So I think this is quite a robust plan, but the question is with, if reform got into government and implemented this, would the civil service apparatus and the legal apparatus allow them to implement such a plan
0: this? Well, let's just stick with this before we go on to the sanctioning of other countries. Benjamin, pausing asylum for the next 5 years, just so we can get our house in order, we can figure out who's here, we can weed out the genuine ones from the non-genuine ones. What's the problem with that?
7: Well, I think it's cruel and un-British. You know, we often talk in this country with pride about the fact that as Jews were slaughtered in Europe, we took some of them in. Now, at the time, actually, many of them were illegal. They weren't permitted. They had faked documents. But we take great pride in the fact that we stood and helped those people. And yet here we are with Nigel Farage saying that people being slaughtered and women trying to get to safety from Ukraine, that he would say
6: he's
7: to those...
6: He's not talking about those people, and you know it.
7: You're completely wrong.
6: He's talking about the people who come on the boat.
7: No, he is not.
6: Most of them are not from Ukraine. The majority of them are not from Ukraine.
7: I'm afraid you need to get your facts straight. He said very clearly, he said that he would end all of these routes, including for Ukrainians, for 5 years. Okay, so that's a fact.
0: I mean, the Afghan resettlement route was a disaster.
6: Yes, total.
0: Absolute disaster.
7: The idea that we would turn Ukrainian women, which is what most of the Ukrainian refugees are for obvious reasons, that we would send them back to be killed by Russia is repulsive. The fact that Afghans, some of whom risked their lives for our troops, and we said to them, we give you our word,
6: he
7: would rather they be killed by the Taliban.
6: Not said that,
7: that
6: at all.
7: Is repugnant and unbelievable.
6: He has said they would be protected.
7: Right. He has not.
6: Yes, he has. He has said that people.
7: A 5-year ban stops all of those people.
0: Well, they should be here by now, shouldn't they?
3: They are. Well, they also are. A lot of them are here by now.
0: They've
3: because
0: been very
3: of the scheme that the Dutch Conservative
0: government
3: implemented.
0: Very
3: strongly
0: upset. Also, you know, you see out there in Calais, there is no shortage of Afghans that are making their way.
6: Do we not want a leader in this country who says enough now? Because I do, and I'm sure there are millions of people out there who do as well. We're sick of being told that the government can't do anything because they can't return migrants. Farage has a plan for that.
7: He doesn't have a plan.
6: He has a plan for that. He said
7: he can't explain how he would get these countries to take people back.
6: He can
7: do is...
6: Have you read it? Have you actually read the stories?
7: Yes. Because you clearly hadn't, because you didn't know that Ukrainians would be banned. He's explained perfectly.
6: He said he will put tariffs on those countries. He will actually impose levies on goods and services, and he will stop their flying.
0: So let's talk about that.
3: Yeah.
0: So let's talk about that exact thing. William, I'll come to you on this. So, these countries, Pakistan is the obvious example here because not only have we had obviously the Pakistani rape gangs, but also we've had that thing where we made a concession to the Pakistani government by allowing Pakistani international airlines to start flying into Britain again.
3: Yes.
0: And for that, we got the square root of NAFL. They immediately declined to take any of their child rapists back. So is putting visa bans on Pakistan wrong?
3: No, I don't think so. I think that any serious country that wants to defend its national self-interest would do that, especially if other countries aren't playing ball. I think in many cases we're taking as a little bit of a joke on it, other people on the world stage, because they don't think we're actually going to implement anything. We're all about the carrot, we're never about the stick. I think that if this plan was implemented and we actually implemented these visa bans, you might see a turn in opinion, let's say, from many of these countries who would then decide to take their own people back, who are many of them, of course, are foreign nationals in our prisons. Because I think in any type of diplomacy, you need to have, yes, you have the carrot, you have the benefits, you have the aid, whatever it might be, but you also need to have the stick saying, if you do not play ball, if you do not do what we want you to do, then we're going to impose this on you and this on you. And look, I'm from the Taxpayers Alliance. I don't like tariffs. Tariffs are effectively a tax. They're a tax on producers and they're a tax on consumers.
6: But if it is the last resort,
3: then I'm willing to play that game.
0: Well, Carol, I mean, some of the countries mentioned there, Somalia, Eritrea, Sudan, Pakistan, was one of them. I mean, Look, with the best will in the world, is the British taxpayer going to notice any difference whatsoever if we decide to start putting tariffs or sanctions on these countries?
6: I mean, well, the British taxpayer might not, but the people in those countries will. Mm. You know, you can't refuse to take your own people back. We don't want their criminals. We don't want their rapists. We don't want their killers. Take them back. Have them back. But, you know, and we can't be responsible for the world's poor. Not anymore. Mm. We can't afford it. It's just, you know, I do want a party in power that is listening to the British people. You know, we were talking before about the British people. Britain used to have a reputation for compassion and for caring about people from other countries who are in trouble. And yes, and we bust a gut to help people like that. Now, because that compassion has been weaponized by this government and by the previous one, we've been taking the mickey out of. People are now... And the result of all of that is people are angry and they are taking to the streets now. They don't care what happens in there. They are terrified of what's happening in their own communities. They're terrified of what's happening when loads of military age men are being parachuted into their community and they want it stopped. And what Farage has said today is music to their ears. He will have got so many more votes today in this election that may or may not be happening.
0: Well, we haven't really tried this yet, have we? This specific thing about the sticker. When it comes to some of these countries where we want their foreign criminals out and we are prepared to, you know, basically sanction them with visa bans or whatever it is.
6: Stop foreign aid.
0: So is it worth a try?
7: Well, several thousand foreign criminals are deported every single year.
6: Yeah.
7: And, you know, if the great idea from Nigel Farage's great explanation is...
6: Where's that figure from, 7,000?
7: I said several thousand.
6: Oh, OK. Where's that figure from? Give us a figure. If you knew it, give us it.
7: Well, I'm sure you can look it up.
6: I've never, you can look it up when you find out about the Ukrainians being banned. Presumably you've looked it up if you're quoting it, so tell us.
7: I tell you what, we're back in 20 minutes. I'll give you it then.
6: Yeah, you won't, because you won't know it, because it doesn't exist.
7: I will, you've had your moment. Yeah. You know, the great idea is that we'll put tariffs on Sudan. I mean, I suspect the trade between the UK and Sudan is next to nothing, given it's desperately poor.
6: So why don't we stop the foreign aid?
7: And so the idea that that would do anything is ridiculous. But also, you talk about taking tough action against some of these countries. Do you know, the new academic year obviously has just started. The number of education visas permitted for people from Pakistan is almost halved under Shabana Mahmood and this Labour government.
0: Yeah.
7: That is the kind of action that people were expected, and that's what's happening. The number of deportations are up. The number of asylum approvals is halved. The number of boats falling is down 40%.
0: Yes, I suppose with
7: if
0: that,
7: that's
0: though,
7: not
0: it's...
7: progress on our borders,
0: well, yes,
7: what
0: but
7: is?
0: I suppose the point to that is that it's still an incredibly high number. We've normalised. We've gone from like absolutely like double mental figures to now being expected to say thank you for things that are still really quite mental.
3: And not to forget,
6: the people who are coming on those boats, they're never going to contribute anything
7: to
6: this country.
7: That's not true.
6: That is absolutely
7: not true.
6: They're not the people who are going to work in hospitals and care homes.
7: Refugees contribute more than £1 billion a year, to our taxes.
6: Oh, no, they do. And how much do they take out of the system? How much do they take out of the system? Billions more than that.
7: Well, you don't want them to work. So you say they should come here and be banned from working and then complain that they don't put into the system.
6: I'm looking at the people in the boats and I know they're not going to be working.
0: I think the point is that we don't necessarily want them here.
6: Yes, that is totally the point.
0: Anyway, it's time now for the Great British Giveaway. And it's a motorhome and loads of cash. Here's how you can be in it to win it.
2: There's just 2 weeks remaining to win our biggest giveaway of the year so far. And because you'll only see this on GB News, that one guaranteed winner really could be you. Imagine yourself behind the wheel of this £75,000 McLuie Fusion motorhome. Courtesy of Marquis Leisure, this four-berth home from home could be sitting on your driveway. And with another summer like this one, you could be having all the fun next year. We're also going to give you a further £35,000 in tax-free cash. What would you do with it? Someone has to win this prize, and that someone could be you. 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UK only. Entrance must be 18 or over. Lines close at 4 p.m. on the 23rd of October. We may call the winner live after all entry routes are closed. Please check the closing time if listening or watching on demand. Good luck.
0: Benjamin's got his mouth open.
8: No, 5,928 foreign criminals were deported last year. Those are the official figures.
0: And it's massively up.
6: You've said that.
0: You're not it's not an episode of Mastermind, but there's your facts.
9: All right, well there we are. I just had flashbacks to David Lammy on Mastermind. coming up, all of tomorrow's newspaper front pages. Okay, look, the breaking news on the front page of tomorrow's iNewspaper. Burnham ready to sign new EU deal next month as he attacks Brexit damage. Just remind you, 0.036% of the population actually voted for Andy Burnham. But before that, disgusting pro-Palestine protesters desecrated the Battle of Britain Memorial. I've got some sickening footage from that demonstration over the weekend. That's next.
10: I've been in Westminster for a long time. But I know that though power may be here, its effect on people's lives is across the whole of the country. We may be where rules are made, but it's where they're implemented that matters. Join me, Jacob Rees-Mogg, for forthright and frank discussion on where Britain has come from, where it's going, and where it will end up. That's State of the Nation, Monday to Thursday, 8 to 9 o'clock. Vox Populi, Vox Dei.
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0: Welcome back. All of tomorrow's newspaper front pages coming your way shortly and some absolute corkers on there. But first, at least 20 people were arrested after thousands of pro-Palestinian demonstrators marched through central London on Saturday. Organisers say that there were actually 250,000 people attending that protest, which took place just days after the third anniversary of the October 7th massacre. GB News also spoke to one demonstrator who said she supports Iran 100%.
4: Does that include the proxy groups that Iran supports, Hezbollah, Hamas, other organizations?
13: Freedom fighters.
4: Yeah, yes or no, you support them as well?
13: The freedom fighters. At the end of the day, they are the resistance.
0: Yeah, okay, a lot going on there. Protesters were also seen climbing the Battle of Britain Memorial and trampling poppy wreaths, which is stomach-turning, really, all of that, isn't it? I mean, a lot of them were waving communist flags as well, which just says it all, doesn't it? But elsewhere, one demonstrator aimed a cutout of a, well, we suppose anyway, I think, a Palestinian firing a slingshot rock at Jewish counter-protesters. I mean, state of that. And of course, one protester was filmed doing a Nazi salute at those cameras. Just to say again, bear in mind what we've seen with all of that. Apparently, the figure is that there's been, what, roughly 20 arrests. I mean, we've identified, you know, some people there straight off the bat that you think, you know, maybe could have had the collars felt by the police. But anyway, I'm joined now by journalist and broadcaster Angela Epstein. Angela, thank you very much. I actually think in a competitive field, that might have been the worst one yet, what we saw at the weekend.
14: It's absolutely disgusting. Setting aside what you think about Israeli politics, and I absolutely support the right to legitimate protest. If people don't agree with what governments do, then do it in a lawful, peaceful way. But this was utterly repugnant. It disrespected the dead, the brave armed forces who defended our freedom and gave us the liberty for us to sit here and have these conversations today, and also all those idiots on the march. Yes, they're free to protest. It doesn't give them the freedom to intimidate, to carry out criminal damage, to, as I said, disrespect the dead. Somehow their moral compass is spun way off the radar. But then we knew that because if you look at what they're protesting about, framing this protest is the fact that on October the 7th, Hamas committed genocide and Israel responded by going to war. And in the process, regrettably and terribly, innocent people were killed, often because they were Gazans who were used as human shields by Hamas. Hamas didn't build a single air raid shelter amongst all the tunnels that they built, and also because of misfired rockets. But for the people that are protesting here, those kind of details don't matter. And if we don't expect them to respect the truth, how on earth do we expect them to respect war memorials, the Battle of Britain, those brave members of the RAF and their allies who fought against the Nazis? I mean, it's just like you said before, it's mind-blowing that they are so willfully either stupid or blind to the reality of what they're protesting about and the damage that they're doing.
0: Yeah, I mean, the symbolism there of people waving communist flags, yeah, trampling over war memorial, kicking the wreaths aside, someone there just freely doing a Nazi salute. I just think, why are you here? Why are they in our country?
14: Well, it seems to me that these marches are a repository for those that want to join the kind of the bandwagonism du jour. You know, Israel's been the gift that keeps on giving for those that just want to kick the country, either because it's misplaced understanding of the history, because it's anti-Semitism, because it's I don't know what it is, but it seems to be this disproportionate obsession with Israel. When in Sudan, you mentioned before, one of your contributors referenced Sudan, you know, biggest hunger crisis on the planet. There are so many terrible things that are going on, whereas you've got a sovereign nation who was drawn into a war that they didn't want because they were a victim to a heinous attack on the day of October 7th. The largest number of Jews were killed in a single day since the Holocaust. And then this protest, you have idiots doing Nazi salutes. They don't know the history and they don't care. They're just sucked in by this unstoppable force to create havoc, to intimidate, and to trample over everything that we should hold in the highest regard in this country. And can I just add, Patrick, I've just returned from Israel. I've just been there for a couple of weeks. And you know what I get when I'm there? They pity us. They pity, obviously, British Jews because of the spiralling anti-Semitism, but they pity ordinary, decent people. And they're the ones that are surrounded by hostile neighbours who want to wipe them off the planet. They pity us because our authorities seem unwilling or unable by default or design to do anything about it. You've just identified quite clearly certain agitators there.
0: Yeah.
14: And
0: well,
14: nothing
0: the
14: is
0: thing
14: done.
0: Is, the thing I was going to say about that is I actually am not of the view that they are agitators. I think they are people with a very commonly held view on these marches. And there is a reason for that. Whenever I've been to attend some of these ones to report on it, you get swarmed by people. Don't talk to him. Don't talk to him. Don't answer any questions. Don't do that. And it's because they know that the second you scratch the surface, actually, the views are utterly vile, repugnant, and in some cases, literally criminal. And they don't want that out there because they want to have this facade that it is all about, oh, it's all about, you know, a genocide, etc. It's not. There is the amount of hatred and bile and I think terrorist sympathy that we see there. I actually think that is a really common view at these marches.
14: Well, if it's interesting, and there is every likelihood that that is the case. Certainly, you know, we're talking about Nazi ideology. Joseph Goebbels, the infamous Hitler's propagandist, said the way he got people to stoke up anti-Semitism, apart from the fact anti-Semitism is a light sleeper and often doesn't need that much to push it into action, although obviously we're not talking about what happened during the Holocaust happening here. But he said, if you just repeat a lie often enough, then it starts to settle. And if you have a willing audience, there isn't a court on the planet that has upheld the view that Israel is committing genocide. And yet it is that term is bandied about willingly, and it gives the people on the march who, as you say, possibly have hatred in their souls, something to cling to and cleave to. What they've done to the memorials here should be an affront to every decent person in this country.
0: Absolutely. And again, look, we're importing more of these people. That's the thing. We are importing more and more people who have the exact same views as some of the individuals that we saw there, whether it's with the Nazi salutes or whether it's calling Hamas freedom fighters. There's just a steady stream of these people coming into Britain. But Angela, look, thank you very much for your time this evening. I do appreciate it. It's Angela Epstein, journalist and broadcaster. Look, coming up, all of tomorrow's newspaper front pages, the breaking news on the front of the eye. Get ready for this. Andy Burnham is ready to sign a new EU deal next month as he attacks Brexit damage. Did you get the chance to vote for Andy Burnham to be your Prime Minister, or are you just one of the 20-odd thousand people in Makerfield who did, I wonder? But we'll talk about that next.
1: I forecast a perfect holiday in the sun.
3: Weather looking good then?
1: For sure. And no worries about our travel insurance.
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15: Hello, if you're heading to western parts of the Mediterranean at the moment, it is lovely, plenty of sunny spells, but a different picture across the eastern areas, parts of Greece, Turkey, heavy rain, some localised flooding possible, showers across Italy too, but stretching further westwards into parts of Spain and Portugal, plenty of warm sunshine, and also across Madeira and the Canaries as well, seeing temperatures in the mid to high 20s, and very similar over the next few days.
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0: Welcome back. Let's get a first look at tomorrow's newspaper front pages. The Eye paper. Burnham ready to sign a new EU deal next month as he attacks the Brexit damage. The Metro. We'd be ready to fight tonight. That's NATO's warning to Russia. The Sun. Homes under the Shammers. City help flog pads in the Gulf. Haaland snaps up a mansion. There you are. I mean, it's just this kind of ongoing drip, drip, drip of negativity, isn't it? There. The Daily Mail, Burnham in retreat over Brexit, quotes lies. So he's again, he's obviously trying to row back a bit. The Daily Mirror, horrifying outrage as reform bigwig Jemrick says party would order Royal Marines to use lethal force against migrants. So there we are. Right, okay, look, let's just deal with the Eye paper front page first, because Burnham ready to sign new EU deal next month. Burnham announces three potential deals on food and drink, under 30s migration and emissions. British public will be the boss of the relationship with the EU, the PM tells the Commons, adding he would respect the 2016 referendum result. Brexit reset deal could reverse some of the damage caused to farmers, food producers, small businesses, etc. Right, okay, look, he's got to have a general election about this, hasn't he? 0.036% of the population have actually voted for this guy.
20: Yes, he has got to have a general, but he won't do it. I don't believe for a second he's going to have a general election. Why else would he? He's got a majority of 170 now. If he calls an election, he won't win it outright. It will be shared, as you were talking about before, with the Greens, the Lib Dems, whatever. So he's going to have no power at all. So why on earth would he call an election? But what he is doing is ignoring the biggest democratic vote this country has ever had. And he's lied. He has lied so many times, saying that he's not going to reverse Brexit. He'll say that in one interview. In another one, he says he's going to do it. You know, we don't know where he's at. He says we'll be the boss. Oh, my God, Burnham couldn't be the boss in his own
0: street. Well, how could we be the boss without a general election? How can the public be the boss of this deal without a general election on it?
20: Stupid.
0: The thing is, well, I think he's missing the point here. We have currently got the EU by the proverbial.
20: Yes.
0: France is apparently listen to this. France is potentially, Marine Le Pen's potentially about to go storm to victory in France. The AfD in Germany. Germany's economy is tanking
20: in the toilet.
0: Pretty heavily. Okay, we've been growing faster than Italy. Spain is in an absolute mess at the minute. You've got issues there.
25: Spain's economy is doing remarkably well.
0: Socially is in an absolute mess at the moment. And let's just see how well that economy continues to do when all of these people that they've just given an amnesty to are, you know, over the next couple of years. Spain, let's see what happens.
25: Spain is
0: there.
25: The fastest growing wealthy European economy and has just become a net contributor to the EU.
0: So let's see what happens in a few years' time.
20: All of
0: Spain.
20: These EU countries are now scrapping about immigration and about who's it. Spain wants to let anybody in who wants to come.
0: And now, economically, the only reason reason why this, if this is such a better deal, right, than the one we actually ended up getting, the only reason we would have it on the table now is because the EU clearly want us more. Mm. They realise they now need us more. Yeah. So why is he not getting any leverage here? He's just rolling over. He's already told them he wants to rejoin. He's like, oh, this is ridiculous what we're seeing here, isn't it?
1: Well, I think this is less signalling to the EU and more signalling to the broader left, like I was talking about earlier, Patrick. I actually disagree. I think this is teeing up for a general election, not just on the EU issue, but on a variety of other issues. Obviously, we've got the budget coming up. Burnham won't be able to raise taxes, the big main three taxes, income tax, national insurance, or VAT, because there's a Labour manifesto commitment from 2024 that says he can't do that. He hasn't actually got much room to manoeuvre with the Keir Starmer and Rachel Reeves manifesto. And with the EU stuff as well, he's just teeing up a potential coalition with the Liberal Democrats, or whoever it might be, who are already signalling support in the Commons over this issue. So actually, I think this is laying the groundwork, not just with the EU, but actually with the future partnership with the Lib Dems, with the Greens, which he may be considering sometime next year.
20: Why would he want that, William? Why would he have no power then? Because that group of parties wouldn't agree on anything.
1: Well, I think one thing he would have power over is he would have power over the manifesto that he would stand on. Also, Burnham has had a bounce at the moment. Burnham thinks he could basically win over 300-odd seats, and if the Lib Dems, as they've shown in the polls, they wouldn't move. I think it is crazy. I actually don't think he should do it.
20: No,
1: but the fundamental point is, from a purely political perspective, yeah. But if the Lib Dems stayed where they were, right, he'd have about 360, 376
0: overall. Where is the democracy in all of this, Benjamin? This is a bloke, the 20-odd thousand people, I think it is, in one constituency, yeah, in Greater Manchester, Wigan, have voted for 0.036%. Makerfield, what did I say?
4: Wigan.
0: Oh, it's in one near Wigan.
20: Yeah, but he's from Wigan.
0: Yeah, anyway, voted for. Why would he have a mandate to go now, seriously, and renegotiate the Brexit deal, but with a view of dragging us back in?
4: If you want to rewrite or write the British Constitution, that's up to you, but it's not how Parliament works. You know, every MP gets a small number of votes, and two-thirds of our Prime Ministers since the Second World War have not been elected at a general election. This is the usual way that people become Prime Minister. The fact is that he is in touch with the British public, and everyone else on this panel tonight is completely out of touch. Only 31% of people...
20: Have you read Twitter tonight? What's saying about how out of touch you are?
4: Yeah, and
20: on,
4: you know,
20: Brexit.
4: I'm sure you and your little friends on the internet
20: do
4: think
20: that. They're not my little friends. I've got a lot more followers than you, darling.
4: I'm afraid only three in ten people...
20: So it's nothing to do with that. It's that
4: only three in ten people. It's called facts.
20: And as we said before, when they're asked if they want to leave, but when they know what the conditions of leaving would be, it's a different story.
4: Let me be clear.
20: I truly... Yeah, no, it could be clear.
4: Well,
20: when they're asked if they want to leave, but when they know what the conditions of leaving would be, it's a different story.
4: Let me be clear.
20: I truly... Yeah, no, it could be clear.
4: Let me be

0: underestimating this, because yes, we are going to be doing all your front pages tomorrow, but we're also going to be highlighting this story, which was a Somali serial rapist who was able to sue the NHS thanks to the ECHR because they gave him medication within Ramadan hours. So now essentially it seems like, thanks to the ECHR, we are going to have to be reopening our NHS services up specifically to people who are observing Ramadan at a time of their choosing. And I think when people see stuff like that, they might not be inclined to have greater, closer ties to our lovely, fluffy European Union. But we're talking about the Times as well. Their front page: disability benefits for 120,000 teenagers cost the taxpayer £1 billion a year. Yeah, well, I'll tell you what, rejoining the EU will sort that out, Andy, won't it? That's next.
1: If you want to know what's really going on in the corridors of power,
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19: I've been in Westminster for a long time, but I know that though power may be here, its effect on people's lives is across the whole of the country. We may be where rules are made, but it's where they're implemented that matters. Join me, Jacob Rees-Mogg, for forthright and frank discussion on where Britain has come from, where it's going, and where it will end up. That's State of the Nation, Monday to Thursday, 8 to 9 o'clock. Vox Populi, Vox Dei.
0: Okay, all right, welcome back. Well, we've obviously got all of tomorrow's newspaper front pages coming your way as well. The Guardian: PM says Britain's relationship with the EU is not good enough. The Independent: Burnham says I'll let voters decide to rejoin Europe. Again, there's got to be a general election, surely. Is this not what he's talking about? The Times: cut screen time in class for the sake of pupil health. So those are your front pages. We've got the next hour where we're going to get stuck into more of them in more detail. But I just want to bring you this story. A Somali serial rapist serving a life sentence has won a high court battle over how medication was provided him in prison during Ramadan, claiming that he suffered religious discrimination. I believe it's under Article 14 of the ECHR. Dahir Ibrahim took Birmingham Community Healthcare NHS Trust to court, claiming its policy of only dispensing opiate-based painkiller codeine at HMP Birmingham in the morning or afternoon during Ramadan, which is when Muslims are fasting in the daytime, breached his human rights. He won the case back in 2024. The NHS

0: NHS Trust appealed, and remarkably, another judge has agreed with the original decision, ruling once again in favour of the Somali migrant. So I think the precedent here now, Carol, is that if you are a Muslim, in this case, a serial rapist, you now, the NHS now has to provide you with medication post-iftar.
1: It's nonsense. This should have been thrown out at the start. You know, Britain, whether people like it or not, is still a Christian country. Yes, we are told we must respect other religions, and that's all fine. But not, we shouldn't be, people shouldn't be sued because probably the people dishing out the medication didn't realise it was Ramadan, probably didn't know. So it's a ludicrous precedent set. And of course, our justice system is completely rigged in favour of everyone who's not British. So it's appalling.
0: Yeah, I mean,
1: it's just unbelievable. I don't know what else to say about it.
2: I mean, well, look, my first thought is that be a serial rapist, maybe he should be among the 5,928 yes, criminals that were deported last year.
1: You had to get that figure in, did you?
2: But my second thought is that if he had, when he went to the doctors, did he have to consume the medication in the room?
0: I'm assuming so, that's what he's thinking.
2: Because I have to say, if that's the case, then I think he has a completely legitimate argument. Because if we say that you have a right to religious freedom in this country, then to breach someone's religious beliefs during Ramadan by forcing something into their system against their beliefs.
0: He raped multiple women, yes. I think at no
1: I'm not sure
0: he was observing his religious sensibilities then.
2: This man is a monster, but the punishment we've given him is the time in prison. Punishment should be issued equally. Just because he is a Muslim, should he not have an additional punishment that a Christian or a Jewish person or an atheist would not have?
1: Why are we kowtowing to monsters? Why are we changing the rules that we have for monsters
2: for raping women? It's not changing the rules.
1: Yes, it is.
0: It's the wider precedent.
1: It is.
0: Yeah, again, it is I believe a British judge who has decided in his favour, so not to contravene Article 14 of the ECHR. And the precedent here now, I'm assuming, is that now, anyone, the NHS now has to be able to dispense medication pretty much everywhere for people who are observing Ramadan. That's what that now, this is opened
3: and specifically in prisons as well, which is going to add more bureaucratic costs, not to the national judge, to the National Healthcare Service, but the prison service as well. Quite frankly, this is completely ridiculous, and it's just a tiny little snapshot of how silly the ECHR can get, because obviously he's a horrific rapist. He shouldn't be in the country in the first place, and in many cases probably shouldn't be alive. But the fundamental point is the fact that we are seeing endless results of what the ECHR actually produces. As I mentioned earlier in the show, illegal migrants being allowed to stay in the country because they don't have any friends at home or because they don't like the food here. And prisoners staying at the taxpayers' leisure in HMP Birmingham, taking NHS to court and then winning cases and presumably receiving some sort of benefit or payout because of that, or paid for by taxpayers, of course, or because of this one section of the ECHR which says it's violated some level of his freedom.
0: And the fact that our judges interpreted it
3: precisely.
0: That's the other thing.
2: I totally disagree with this. The principle is, disagree with you, that is, the principle is about religious freedom, which is important. If you're saying that he could be forced to consume this during Ramadan,
0: why do we
2: would
0: have
2: you
0: to
2: say,
0: care?
2: Yes. Would you say,
0: why do we have
2: would
0: to
2: you
0: care?
2: Say that a Jewish prisoner should be forced to use electricity on Shabbat if that's how they interpret
0: it? If they're in prison, if they're in prison in this country for committing a heinous crime, yes, I
2: but
0: do think
2: prison
0: so.
2: Is the punishment. Punishment should be equal. And if you give additional punishment to a person because of their religious beliefs,
0: the equality would be everyone's the same, aren't they?
2: But that's not what's happening, because he is getting an additional punishment disproportionate because of his religious beliefs. You might find it easy to play to the audience because he's a Muslim and he's from Somalia.
1: But actually, when you start doing that to a Christian, it's not because of that at all. It's to do with the fact he's a serial rapist. Yeah. And you forfeit your rights when you serially rape women.
3: And the legal precedent that sets for everyone else.
1: I don't care whether they're religious or human rights or whatever. You forfeit them.
0: Well, look, we've got the next hour to get stuck into all of tomorrow's newspapers. That's what we're going to do.
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5: Evening, welcome to your latest weather update from the Met Office here on GB News. Very mild tonight, also very windy for some, and the mild blustery weather continues tomorrow. There'll be some sunshine, but there will also be a spell of heavy rain moving through. Thanks to this little area of low pressure, it's intensifying, developing as it moves up towards the northwest. That's where the strongest winds will be, getting quite gusty and windy this evening across Northern Ireland, with a spell of heavy rain moving through here and turning very windy indeed across the Highlands of Scotland and particularly the Western Isles through the early hours. That spell of rain will sweep through the central belt and eventually turn up in western parts of Wales. For much of England and Wales, though, just a dank, murky, drizzly old night, but very mild temperatures holding up at 14, 15 degrees. So it will be a cold start to Tuesday. Could be quite a wet start, however. This spell of rain edging its way through. Generally dry over the Midlands, much of eastern England, but there's that area of rain. It could be quite heavy in places, this rain, particularly over parts of northwest England. The wet and windy weather sweeps through Northern Ireland, but then we're left with showers coming in for Tuesday morning. The rain, by the time we get to rush hour, should be pulling away from the east coast of Scotland. So skies brightening pretty rapidly here, but then more showers packing into western Scotland on a brisk wind. The winds won't be as strong as they will be overnight, but nevertheless quite noticeable. That spell of rain then works its way across East Anglia and the southeast. Doesn't bring a huge amount of rain, doesn't last all that long. And look at that, the afternoon, largely sunny across the south. Further north, there'll be sunny spells, but there will also be some blustery, gusty showers. Still mild temperatures in the mid to high teens, maybe over 20 Celsius across the southeast. Turning a little cooler Tuesday night into Wednesday morning, a little bit fresher first thing, but generally a dry, fine day across much of the south, some early morning mist and fog, but then more wet and very windy weather potentially coming into the northwest. Need to keep an eye on that. Again, elsewhere, generally dry and bright and still quite mild with temperatures perhaps up to 20 Celsius.
4: Today, clouds overhead, totals in within. 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
0: Well, a lot of stuff on the front pages about Andy Burnham and the EU. Apparently, he's ready to sign a new EU deal next month and keeps saying, well, it's for the people to decide, which to me implies that there's going to be either a referendum or an election, unless he's come up with another way of doing that. There's a story on the Mirror's front page about Robert Jemrick saying that we would be able to use lethal force in the English Channel to stop the boats. Would you be in favour of that? Also, disability benefits for 120,000 seniors. Teenagers costing the taxpayer £1 billion a year. We're going to talk about that and loads more.
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0: Welcome along, all of tomorrow's newspaper front pages tonight now with Late Edition. I'm breaking right now.
28: Open to a discussion about our relationship with the EU in the longer term.
0: All over tomorrow's newspaper front pages this. Andy Burnham has announced yet another post-Brexit reset. The strongest indication yet that Britain is about to get dragged back into the EU. He says he's ready to sign a deal next month. Surely he's got to go to a vote on this. And
29: I asked the question coming into Downing Street, well, was there interference in the 2016 referendum from Russia? And I've had the clear answer that yes, there was.
28: I implied no such thing in my comments on the Rest Is Politics podcast.
0: Look, is that really true? I mean, we all heard it, didn't we? And he's rode back on his comments after claiming that 17.4 million people essentially voted for Brexit because of Russia. In other news,
30: we will end the asylum system for up to 5 years. We literally have no idea who is here. And we frankly can't afford to take the risk.
0: Well, following on from Reform UK announcing a total and complete shutdown of the asylum system for 5 years if they win the next general election, the Daily Mirror have chimed in. They say horrifying outrage as Reform bigwig Jemrick says the party would order Royal Marines to use lethal force against migrants. Is he talking about illegal migrants, though, or is he talking about human traffickers? Either way, are you in favour of that or not? And
31: they are attacks on our values and our way of life.
0: So, Home Secretary Siobhan Mahmood has announced a review into MP safety. It's made the front page of tomorrow's Guardian, following the latest developments in the killing of Anne Widdecombe. And
32: everything is free. The best when it comes to benefits.
0: Just saying the quiet part out loud now, aren't we, I think. And the Times' welfare inquiry that they put on their front page, disability benefits for 120,000 teenagers cost the taxpayer £1 billion a year. It's an astronomical amount of money, isn't it? And let's be honest with you, they're just the ones we know about.

0: Wow, joining us this evening, we've got the top team of Daily Express columnist Carol Malone, journalist and broadcaster Benjamin Butterworth, and GB News contributor and comedian Leo Kirst. But first, let's get your headlines with Bethany Elsie.
1: Patrick, thank you. Good evening. Your top stories from the GB newsroom at 2 minutes past 11. The Prime Minister has told MPs it would be a dereliction of duty to not seek closer ties to the EU, insisting the current status quo is not good enough for Britain. At a key summit next month, the two sides will seek to sign a new food and drink agreement, a youth mobility scheme, and a pact on emissions trading, which the PM hopes could provide a £10 billion boost to the economy. Addressing the Commons, Andy Burnham promised the British public will be the boss at every stage of renegotiations. The Foreign Secretary says Britain won't tolerate threats on our soil following last month's suspected terror plot at RAF Fairford. Ed Miliband has summoned Iran's ambassador to the UK and sanctioned two other senior Iranian officials. The Prime Minister says the incident at the airbase in Gloucestershire was highly likely coordinated in Iran and almost certainly directed by the IRGC. The Home Secretary, Shabana Mahmood, has announced there'll be an urgent review of the security provided to MPs and other public figures following the death of Anne Widdecombe. Police support will be expanded to include leaders of political parties who aren't MPs, as well as peers, former MPs and former members of devolved parliaments. A vote of no confidence in Northern Ireland's First Minister and three other Sinn Féin ministers has been dismissed. They've all faced criticism over their handling of the Orange Order parade. The march was given permission to go ahead for the first time in nearly 30 years, but after fierce protests was cancelled due to fears it couldn't be safely policed. Residents on the Falkland Islands have invited the US president to visit to see for himself how proudly British they are. In recent weeks, Donald Trump has seemed less than supportive of Britain's claim over the Falklands. Meanwhile, the Argentinian president Javier Milei, a key ally of Trump, has threatened legal action in international courts over the island's sovereignty. GB News' Home and Security editor Mark White spoke to Legislative Assembly Acting Chair Stacey Bragger.
2: Of course, yeah, we'd welcome anyone. And no, I think we have a lot in common with America, you know, in terms of our self-determination and wanting to be able to decide your own future. So I think we've got a lot in common in that way. A couple of comments we made by the president, but Secretary Rubio confirmed that the American position hasn't changed. So from our point of view, there's been no change to their stance.
3: The invitation is there, then, if Donald Trump wants to come here.
2: Yeah, of course, yeah.
1: And Breaking Bad actor RJ Mitter has died at the age of 34. He played the son of Bryan Cranston's drug-dealing character, Walter White, in the drama. His representative has described him as a beloved actor, philanthropist, and a passionate disability rights advocate. Those are your latest headlines. Have a very good evening.
0: OK, welcome along to Late Edition. Let me get you all of Tuesday's newspaper front pages and we'll discuss. So, the iPaper, Burnham ready to sign new EU deal next month as he attacks Brexit damage. The Metro, we'd be ready to fight tonight. That's NATO's warning to Russia, or I think anyone who wants it, really. The Sun, homes under the Shammers. This is another Manchester City story. It's not going away, all of this, obviously. Fury at Prem cheats, they say. City help flog pads in the Gulf. Apparently Erling Haaland has got a fantastic home somewhere in the Gulf, so there you go. I mean, I think, look, if the second you scratch the surface with this kind of money from that kind of region, you find stuff like that, don't you? The Daily Mail, Burnham in retreat over Russia Brexit lies. We played you a couple of clips on that earlier on. Strongly implied, anyway, that was certainly my takeaway from it, and I think most people's, which is that he basically alluded to the idea that Russia swayed the Brexit referendum. Now he's gone full reverse ferret on that. The Daily Mirror, horrifying. Outrageous reform bigwig Jemrick says that the party would order the Royal Marines to use lethal force against migrants. We're going to discuss this. It follows on a bit from something that Zia Yusuf has said. Zia Yusuf, I think, was more specifically talking about human traffickers. I mean, how would you feel about the idea of the Royal Marines being told to use lethal force in the Channel? The Guardian PM says that Britain's relationship with the EU is not good enough. The Independent, Burnham says he'll let voters decide to rejoin Europe. This is a very, very vague development here now. Unless I'm missing something, which wouldn't be for the first time. How are you going to do it? Is it going to be a general election? Is it going to be another referendum? It's keeping stum on this at the minute. The Times cut screen time in class for the sake of pupils' health, but their big one at the top of their front page there is that disability benefits for 120,000 teenagers are costing taxpayers £1 billion a year. I'm hoping there's someone who's much better at maths than I am might be able to work out exactly what that equates to per disabled teenager, but certainly a lot of money, isn't it? Per year as well. And let's focus on what's doing the rounds across multiple different front pages. If we bring up the Daily Express, dereliction of duty, bid to betray Brexit vote, the Express go for. Furious, Prime Minister confirms he will seek closer ties with the European Union. And this idea that he seems like he's ready to sign a deal. Okay, firstly, Carol, does he have a mandate to be renegotiating any kind of Brexit deal?
4: He has no mandate at all. You know, this is a man who got, 20,000 votes in Makerfield at a time of which he was campaigning and talking about rejoining the EU, and said he wasn't going to. Brexit is done, he said at the time. And, he said that in a constituency that voted Leave. Makerfield was a big vote Leave constituency. So he's lied to those people and he's lied to the rest of us, because time and again he has said Brexit is done, we're not going to go back there. And here he is talking about going back there. And it's not a he says it's a dereliction of duty to betray Brexit. His duty is to respect the biggest democratic vote this country has ever had. 33.6 million people voted, and the final result, 1 million people more voted to actually leave.
0: Does that ever expire?
4: No, it doesn't expire. And why should it expire? Well, how can you possibly say that?
0: Well, you may as well have a communist regime. So what, people vote for something once. The biggest ever vote for Prime Minister was John Major in 1992.
4: If you're going to ask a spurious question like that. So when people vote for Labour, when they voted for them 2.5 years ago, does that vote expire when they don't do very well?
0: Yes, it does expire. Well, that's the whole point.
4: It hasn't expired.
0: It's called a general election.
4: You
0: might get one soon.
4: That's by law, but do you think we'll get one soon?
0: I think that's kind of the point, though, isn't it? Sorry, I think that is literally the point that we're making.
5: You get, you go back and say, did you like the result?
0: No, sorry, but is the... So, yeah, but it says here, on front of the eye, Burnham ready to sign new EU deal next month. So he's not putting it to the public again, is he?
4: And he does say...
0: He's just signing it.
4: He says he promised a serious dialogue with who? Who's going to have the dialogue with? Because it's not us.
0: I mean, even at party conference, he was talking about this in the longer term. He was talking about this at the next general election, all that. This says he's ready to sign a deal next month.
5: Well, fingers crossed. I think that, I don't think that we should have a new referendum. I don't think we should rejoin the EU. Those would throw up far more questions than answers. But his responsibility, any government's responsibility, is to deliver what we've not had for 10 years, and that's economic growth.
4: Talking rubbish again. Stop saying that. Britain has had more economic growth than the top five countries in the EU.
5: I'm glad you're doing fabulously, but I think most people would say that the last decade has been
4: fabulously.
5: Tough.
4: It's not that at all. Don't say we've had no economic growth. We have had more.
5: I can't believe you're so happy with the Labour government.
4: We have had more than Italy. We have had more
5: than Germany. You should be doing Keir Starmer's PR.
4: The only country that's had more than us is France, and that's by 0.5%. Stop saying there's been no growth, because there has been.
5: Do you know how much trade we do with the EU? What percentage it is?
4: Do you know how much cumulative real GDP growth we have had in the past 10 years?
5: Do you know how much trade we do with the EU?
4: Do you know how much trade we do with Japan?
5: No.
4: Do you know how much trade we do with Japan, with the Gulf states?
5: Do you know how much we do with...
4: Do you know? You don't.
5: Mongolia. We could go on forever. The fact is that when it comes to the EU, which is the actual question that Andy Burnham is putting forward, 41% of our trade is with the EU bloc. It's £380 billion a year. Now, the fact is, there is far more opportunity for growth with the richest countries on earth
4: right next to us,
5: we have put barriers in the way.
0: Okay, well, so Leo, just bring you up on this. I actually kind of almost want to zoom out a little bit here and talk about the absolute utter betrayal by the establishment on Brexit right from the start. Cameron went immediately, as did Osborne. Then in comes Theresa May, an avid Remainer who never believed in the thing, with a party where I think it was 56% of her own MPs, in a parliament where 75% of all MPs voted to remain in the European Union, didn't manage to get any kind of deal. Boris comes in, gets something resembling a deal, and then uses that as an opportunity to import a load of people from India, really, and Pakistan and places like that. And we've not taken, the establishment never wanted it to work. And the culmination of that is that you end up with a bloke who has been elected by 0.036% of the population, who's doing everything to get us as close to rejoining as possible, so that probably in about 10 years' time, we just rejoin fully.
6: Yeah, we'll do it. It'll be death by a thousand cuts. But I've got to say the
5: impetus and the argument to stay away from Europe would be stronger if the architects, the flag wavers for Brexit, hadn't absolutely thrown everybody who voted for Brexit under the bus. The bus that had 320 million written on the side of it. Like Boris Johnson was on that bus cheering, saying vote Brexit, we'll take back control of our borders. What's the first thing he does? Opens the borders to millions of people, and not culturally similar people. Not Spanish, French, Polish, Germans. These are people from far-flung, distant, alien, medieval places that are obviously letting millions of people in like that is going to cause huge amounts of social friction and huge amounts of economic problems. So, I mean, I think pragmatically, we kind of need to be a bit closer to Europe economically. I don't think that means we have to give up our sovereignty or you know, hand over control of our borders, but the economics of the situation makes sense.
4: If we rejoin in any way, shape or form, all the trade deals that we have done since we left the EU, we'd have to scrap. And we've done some stonking trade deals since we left.
5: But would we have to scrap
4: money
5: them?
4: Yes, we will.
5: Why don't we just say we're not going to scrap them? Why don't we act like Britain? We should act like Britain acted like 200 years ago.
4: Who is gutless and who will not say... He's already crawling on his belly now and saying that this is how he wants to get in, and he's saying this is what's going to happen. He will be told what he has to do, because that is Andy Byrne. If it was another leader, if it was a Farage or a Kemi Badenoch, they might not take orders from the EU, but Andy Byrne will.
0: I think it's quite disingenuous for him to say that we need to rejoin the EU or do whatever we're doing with the EU to sort out illegal immigration. So he's talking about it. We need it for the economy. All right, you can say there's some kind of economic case for it. You can say that there's actually an economic case for going further, deeper into Brexit and maximising our opportunities elsewhere in the world, which we seemed unwilling to do. So you can make the economic case for both sides, but this is the illegal immigration thing I find super disingenuous. We are now a sovereign country completely. We could do what we want.
4: We could.
0: The solution to stopping illegal immigration is not to enter into a quota system with the European Union, because all of that takes is for one of these countries to have some absolutely mental policy like Spain with the amnesty, and we're now on the hook for all of this stuff as well.
4: And part of the reason that we have problems with immigration now is because of Europe, because we've left, and because they can't control their own borders, because a lot of the people we're getting are people that are coming through their borders.
0: The EU started. Again, Angela Merkel started this. She threw her arms
4: open. Million people came in.
0: Syria. And now it's like, oh, well, how do we deal with the migrant crisis? Well, the EU started the migrant crisis. It's not a mystery. But the smears, though, Benjamin, the smears about, you know, this Russia game. I mean, it's on the front of the Daily Mail tomorrow. Burnham in retreat over Russia Brexit lies. We played the clip earlier on. He went on the rest of his politics. And look, most people's takeaway from what he said there, and in fact the rest of his politics tweeted words to this effect: Andy Burnham becomes the first Prime Minister to confirm that Russia will try to infiltrate, or whatever it was, the EU referendum. You know, and now he's on the back foot over that. He's coming out trying to clear up, going, well, I didn't mean they swayed it. I didn't mean it had a material impact. But the inference here is that anyone who really backed Brexit or like Nigel Farage or any of these people, they are agents for the Kremlin. And this is what he's trying to get out there, isn't it?
7: No, he is saying that he has learned as Prime Minister there is evidence that they tried to interfere in our democratic process. Now, I think it would be absurdly naive to think that Russia, which we know spends £1.5 billion a year on interfering in other democracies through things like fake bots on the internet to sway opinion and sense of opinion, it would be ridiculous to think that they hadn't tried that and that they weren't trying to interfere with our democracy. Now, Andy Burnham also said in that interview, no, he doesn't think it decided the result. He was clear about that. But, you know, I have to be sceptical. I have to ask people like you two that advocate for your fantasy, your failed fantasy of Brexit, why is it that you're so reluctant reluctant to listen to people in positions of authority telling you that Russia was trying to sway the result. Why are you so sympathetic to these people?
4: I'm not. Who says I'm sympathetic to them?
7: But your gut reaction is to defend the idea that Russia didn't interfere.
4: Because our Prime Minister said categorically that the Russians interfered with the Brexit vote. So he was trying.
8: Didn't provide any evidence.
4: And didn't provide any. But it was trying to suggest that all of us were influenced by Russian bots to vote leave.
7: Literally.
4: Absolute tosh. And then within 24 hours, when his advisors at Number 10 says, he shouldn't have said that, God, you can't say that, he came back and tried to pretend he hadn't meant that.
7: The leader of Reform UK in Wales has been convicted.
8: After the Brexit referendum.
7: Yes, but that is prime evidence of the fact that they tried to interfere and that they do it directly and indirectly.
0: I absolutely 100%. Agree that any nefarious power, whether it's China or Russia or anyone who doesn't like us, is desperately. I mean, I think that China, I mean, Russia, for example, has a huge hand to play in the illegal migrant crisis. China does. Mm. China supplies a lot of the bows. The Russian, with their Wagner forces, helped, certainly at one point anyway, to move literally millions of Africans through the continent of Africa into Libya and then across the Mediterranean. We know all of this stuff. The only thing I will say is, do we not think that we do try to influence the results of elections elsewhere? I mean, we fought wars in the Middle East to try to influence entire countries over there. You know, we also, to a much lesser extent, admittedly, but we sent Labour staffers over there to go and campaign for Kamala Harris.
7: Sent Nigel Farage to campaign for Donald Trump.
0: Exactly, but this is my point. It happens.
7: But you never mentioned that. No, you always go on about 100 random Labour Party members.
4: He did an
7: Nigel Farage literally goes over and gives speeches. He wasn't even going to run for our parliament so that he could campaign for the US president candidate.
4: Do you think the Russians actually might have interfered in the result of the general election 2.5 years ago?
7: I'm sure they did.
0: So the Russians helped to elect
4: him. So they shouldn't be in power then?
7: I'm sure they did.
4: So we should unravel the
7: election. I bet you, if the Russians are picking a party, it would be Reform. I bet you that.
4: So we should now say, OK, we think the Russians interfere in the general election, so Labour shouldn't be in power. Let's have another vote.
7: Well, I mean, there is... Carol, I don't know which bit of democracy you don't get. We have a new vote every couple of years. That's how it works.
4: Let's have it now.
7: You seem to think there's a unique exemption for Brexit. There shouldn't be. There should be the right to change our mind. There should be the right to
4: put
7: mistakes.
4: Poll after poll shows if you ask
7: No, it doesn't. 30% of people think Brexit went well.
4: Hello?
7: So even
4: poll
7: Neo's
4: after poll says 50%.
7: And he's really right-wing.
4: Just keep on talking over.
6: Don't say that. Now that I've seen how much it annoys you, I definitely vote Leave.
0: But this is but this is the other issue. So the Independent's front page, they go, Burnham, I'll let voters decide to rejoin Europe. He says he'll use the Brussels summit next month to push for a reset. Promises the public will be the boss. So that's got to be some kind of referendum, or it's got to be the election. But if to tie us in with what he's saying, been saying as well about the Russians and stuff, the follow-up to what he said to that on the rest of his politics is he was trying to issue a warning to the people of Germany and the people of France. Germany's on the cusp of potentially electing the AfD.
9: Yeah.
0: France is potentially on the cusp of electing Marine Le Pen. Obviously, Nigel Farage was a leading figure, not the, but a leading figure in the Brexit thing. And what he's trying to do there is basically say, to buy into this argument, that if you are anti-establishment or you are right-wing in Europe, you are an agent of the Kremlin. That is what he's trying to say, and it is a smear.
6: Yeah, although there is some evidence for it, with the AfD are more Russia leaning than other German parties. I think they've proposed suspending aid to Ukraine, and Marine Le Pen. I know, like, once people get into power, like Giorgio Meloni, they tend to sort of moderate their views. But Marine Le Pen in the past has been cozier with Putin. But what I don't understand is why, Benjamin says, well, Reform would be the party that Russia, that Putin would support. Richard Tice has taken aid. He's driven vehicles to Ukraine to help.
7: Richard Tice? What a crap argument. Richard Tice.
6: No, it's
7: Richard Tice is on record repeatedly defending the fact that Ukraine should give Russia some of its land. No wonder they'd support Richard Tice.
6: No, Richard Tice has taken aid to Ukraine to give to
7: or
6: Ukraine
7: Russia,
6: to help
7: it soon
6: them
7: be if he gets
6: to
7: his
6: help
7: way.
6: Them. Richard help Tice in the fight against Russia.
7: This idea, over its land
6: this
7: to
6: idea
7: Russia.
6: That Reform is somehow in the pocket of Putin
7: they
6: and it, like and is singing.
7: It's
6: an absolute fabrication.
7: They would ban women fleeing Ukraine from coming to Britain. They would die at the hands of Russians back home potentially.
0: Well, they wouldn't.
7: How?
0: Would
7: they well, that's exactly what would happen. It's a war zone.
0: Listen, there'll be an exemption. Countries that they go around.
5: Munich happens, they won't get the option to go to more and more countries.
0: To go back on holiday to Ukraine. I'm not saying it's a nice thing. I'm not saying there's no risk attached to it, right? But what I am saying is that there are plenty of other avenues as well that they can take. They don't have to come and permanently settle in Nuneaton.
9: And there'll be an exemption for attractive women. Don't worry, Brian.
0: Right. Okay, and there you go. Right, okay. Well, there we are. But look, anyway, yes. Look, this is... I think we've managed to perfectly encapsulate the multitude of different stories going on about the EU and Brexit and what Andy Burnham's got planned. We'll have to wait and see. Coming up in just a moment...
10: We will end the asylum system for up to 5 years. We literally have no idea who is here. And we frankly can't afford to take the risk.
0: Well, Reform UK has announced that total and complete shutdown of the asylum system for 5 years if they win the next general election. But the Mirror, their front page, has teed off on Robert Jemrick for comments about using lethal force to stop the migrant crisis. Would you be in favour of that? That's next.
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0: OK, welcome along. We'll bring up the Mirror's front page, which is horrifying. Outrageous reform bigwig Jemrick says party would order Royal Marines to use lethal force against migrants. Let's take a listen to what he actually said. Here is the clip. Oh, OK, the clip is coming shortly, don't worry. But yes, Robert Jemrick has said that if Nigel Farage becomes PM, the Marines will be able to use lethal force to stop the small boats. Here it is.
2: What we are going to do, and we're the only political party that has the courage to say this, is deploy the Royal Marines into the Channel. If they need to use lethal force, then they'll be able to do so. That's obviously not our, that's not what we want to see happen. We want to see these individuals picked up off the boats in a, sensible and reasonable way and taken straight back to France.
0: Right. Now, my understanding of that is that he was echoing remarks that were made by Zia Yusuf, which was directed about lethal force towards the human traffickers and the people smugglers. Yeah, no, by the way, some people might still think that's unpalatable. I mean, I don't think that's unpalatable to be willing to use lethal force against a human trafficker, personally, but some people still might think that's beyond the pale. I don't know. I don't think, as the Mirror front page makes out, he is saying he would just take a machine gun to a boat of illegal immigrants in the English Channel.
3: Yeah, I was quite disappointed when I found out that wasn't the plan. But we've seen this. We've seen this elsewhere.
0: This is obviously a joke.
3: We've seen this elsewhere in Europe. Greece has used live fire. Greece has used swamping, where they use their big boats. Greece actually uses its border force boats to stop the migrants instead of helping them get ashore. It's an incredible concept. It might catch on. Or we could deploy NHS receptionists to the English Channel. They'll stop anybody getting in. They'll just be shouting at the boat, like, you're supposed to call between 8 a.m. and 8:01 a.m. You can't just rock up. I don't know. I think this idea that I don't think Royal Marines will be keen to use live ammo on people smugglers, given that the next government will probably then prosecute them for doing that, because we're seeing servicemen and servicewomen getting prosecuted now
0: they'd have to have a law on an absolute cast iron immunity, which, I don't know how practical that is. I do think that there are members of the Royal Marines who would be more than willing to slot
4: human fire.
0: To pick off human traffickers, whether it's on the beaches of Calais or whether it's in the boat.
4: I don't think it's a good look. I don't think we should be shooting mid-channel. But I do think exactly what Leo says. Our border force, what would be revolutionary and very controversial is if the border force stopped the boats and sent them back. That would be the best solution. Then nobody dies, you just get sent back to France. But it seems our government, and I said it earlier in the programme, they seem to feel that controlling their borders is a morally repugnant concept.
5: They don't think that at all.
4: Yes, they do. Why aren't they controlling the borders? Because they're not.
5: They are. The numbers are down.
4: No, I don't believe
5: better.
4: You keep on saying that. The numbers
5: government
4: are down. Do you not think if they deported as many people as they had, they'd be having photographs of people getting on planes? They'd be showing
5: there have
4: us.
5: Been. There
4: they
5: have been.
4: Have, no,
5: there
4: they have not.
5: There have been.
4: No,
5: the biggest ever deportation flight took place under Labour. Leo, I have good news.
4: When?
5: About 18 months ago.
4: No, you're just making this up as you go.
5: We literally did it as a debate on this show,
4: yeah,
5: Carol.
4: Okay.
5: Leo, I have good news. Andy Burnham's mum was a GP receptionist by career, so
3: right.
5: He's got it in the blood. Good at dealing with people. So
0: I just need to point out that the actual percentage of small boat migrants being deported does not appear to have risen. So it's an average of 4.3%, I think it is, of small boat Channel migrants who have been successfully deported.
5: Well, the number that's coming in is falling. The number that's being accepted with the right to remain has almost halved.
0: Yeah.
5: Lots of good news. I don't think that.
4: It's funny how the perception is it's not good news. The funny thing is
5: well, because
4: that
5: people like you spin it.
3: Didn't we have 1,700 last week?
4: Yes, exactly.
0: Yeah.
4: Was that good? Is that reduction?
5: No,
4: do you reckon?
5: Terrible.
4: Week before that, it was the same thing.
5: It's terrible.
4: And the perception in the country, in the communities around this country, they're now protesting in the streets everywhere because the migrants are getting put into their communities. So to them,
5: it's terrible,
4: no numbers
5: I
4: are going down.
5: I don't think to go to the story we're meant to be discussing, taking a gun and shooting vulnerable people in the Channel is a wise idea.
4: None of us have said
3: we could try it.
5: Well, no, we could not, Leo.
4: He's joking, but the rest of us have said that we don't want to do that.
5: I don't know how many times you have to caveat it. Look, the fact is, there is a danger here. The idea that the state, that any arm of the state could have a right, even the people smugglers who are the evil behind this, to just without trial or identification or certainty to just shoot someone is obviously not a line the state should cross. And I would suggest if they're close enough and confirmable enough that they are a people smuggler, then there are probably ways to deal with them other than shooting.
4: Well,
5: you should capture them and arrest them.
4: But you're talking tosh because he's identified people smugglers on this show. He's given the details to the cops.
5: And
4: one arrests them.
5: That's what should happen.
4: But no
5: not
4: one
5: to murder them
4: Benjamin.
5: In cold blood.
4: They don't.
5: And also you'd be asking people in our armed forces to go and kill these people or seriously wound them. them, that could then turn out to be a mistake and they took the orders. It is wrong on every
4: level.
5: These
4: people smugglers, these lovely people smugglers who don't...
5: I did not say that.
4: Who don't get people killed in the channel, who aren't helped to chuck babies out of boats, all of that. You know, these
5: of course,
4: wonderful
5: they're evil,
4: people.
5: But I don't think that you should be shooting people dead without assessment, right? Mm. That's not how we behave as Britain.
4: Well, you
5: and that's not
4: them.
5: What we make our armed forces do in France or in Britain.
4: For once, I'm sort of two-thirds agreeing with you. I don't think we should be shooting people in the channel. Mm. But I do think
5: we
4: should be stopping
5: them
4: in the channel and taking them back to France.
5: And in recent last 3 months, 16 people were convicted for people smuggling. Mm-hmm. So that is happening, thank
0: goodness. Yes, but then the problem with that is that they end up serving prison in this country and then staying
4: 3 months in jail.
0: That's the thing, isn't it? It's like, oh, well, we caught one of them. He's doing a few years in prison. Yeah. And then we just give him a house.
3: We got a new British person. Then
0: we got, oh, he's eligible for a passport now. So that's great, isn't it? It's not an asylum seeker. So it's like, yeah, great. All right, we're identifying. What are we doing with the... Well, look, I mean, that's the Mirror's front page there for you. Look, coming up, we are going to be discussing this.
1: It's everything is free. The best when it comes to benefits.
0: Cosmic. So, yes, that's a lady who says the best thing about Britain is, of course, the benefit. But the Times' welfare inquiry continues and is revealed that disability benefits for 120,000 teenagers costs the British taxpayer £1 billion a year. How can that be the case? And that is just the ones that are zoned in on here. I mean, staggering number. We'll discuss that when we come back.
6: Britain is not just a geographical expression. We are a people bound together by history and culture that are distinctively British. Join me to celebrate our music, theatre, artworks and literature, which we can explore and enjoy together.
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0: All right, well- welcome back. Let's bring up the Times' front page for tomorrow, which is, of course, Tuesday. They go for disability benefits for 120,000 teenagers, cost the taxpayer £1 billion a year. There's an ongoing thing happening now in British media, really, which is there seems to be a big, big, big focus on benefits, rightly so, and where people maybe are overclaiming and where there's some potential waste. It's obviously not to say that everyone on benefits is some kind of benefits cheat or anything like that. It's not what I'm saying. But this £1 billion figure divided by 120,000 works out about 8,333 quid a month. Per person, which is per year, which is £694 a month per person. So that's quite a lot, isn't it? I mean, the thing is, I suppose it depends how disabled you are, doesn't it?
1: Well, they're talking here and they're saying it's about, you know, kids with autism and ADHD conditions and mild depression. You get 694 quid a month, but how does that help your condition? It doesn't at all. What you should be getting is help, not cash. And the point is, you know, you get given it, and what do you do to kids who have got these conditions? They sit at home all day, doing what? Not mixing, becoming socially isolated. No one's getting any help.
0: There are forms of autism where I can see, obviously, look, and I'm sure we'll all agree with that, you know, where it's obviously...
1: You can't work at all, but there are lots where you can.
0: Yes, exactly.
1: I know many people on the station have forms of autism, and they do a brilliant job. Yeah.
0: Well, there's plenty
1: better
0: of
1: than the rest of us.
0: In every workplace there is, absolutely. But ADHD, and I think this is the thing as well, the mild depression aspect of it. You know, I'm very sympathetic towards people.
1: What are you giggling at?
2: It was such a random comment.
0: There are people in every workplace who've got a form of autism. It's not a big deal. But look, with the ADHD thing and the kind of mild depression, whilst I am sympathetic towards these people, I'm sorry, I don't think tossing 695 quid a month at them is right. Well,
3: also, it's incentivising people to have those conditions, to go and get diagnosed with ADHD or autism or whatever. I've got a lot of, it seems to be a trend amongst comedians to get yourself diagnosed with autism or ADHD, so you've got something to write a show about, so you're not just like some boring white guy. You've got like a thing that makes you a victim. And I've got friends who've got themselves diagnosed privately with ADHD, and they then get the prescription medication from the NHS, which is, I mean,
0: speed.
3: Essentially it's drugs. You know, it's quite powerful stuff. So I think if you put a tax on ADHD and autism, instead of giving people money to have it, then people would suddenly stop having it.
0: I suppose it ties in a bit, Benjamin, with the fact that we did a story earlier on in my previous show, which is that there are about 2 million people currently on some form of welfare benefit for disabilities who have just not been checked, like, since COVID, to see whether or not they've even still got these disabilities. Well, one bloke apparently has been waiting 16 years. I mean, fair play to him, he's clung on. But... yeah, this is the thing which I think when people see these headlines, they have a right to think that actually there's a lot of fraud going on here.
4: Well, you know, one of the problems of COVID is that people were checked without having an in-person consultation, which made it easier to exploit the system. And then they have just been on, you know, repeat prescriptions, essentially, repeat payments for years. And so obviously that's a flaw. I think logistically, the problem is hiring the people and the time to get round such a scale. But I was just going to add, sorry, that, you know, someone with autism or depression, clearly that can be serious enough that you
1: it
4: need
1: can
4: help.
1: Be.
4: But I do think this is completely wrong. The number of people claiming PIP is unsustainable, and it means you don't have the money for people that need it when it's out of control. Mm. And then also, you know, if someone's depressed and they're not going to work and they're not making social connections,
1: make it any better.
4: They're going to stay depressed.
1: It's interesting.
4: And so you're not helping them.
1: There was a poll recently of GPs, hundreds of GPs, who were asked about giving, sign-off notes to kids with all these things, to people with all these conditions. And they all said they had never refused a sick note to anyone.
0: 72% of GPs.
1: And you can see why, because they're covering their backsides in case the one person comes to them and does something terrible. But you can't have that. We've got thousands of people who shouldn't be on them.
0: I should also just clarify that ADHD medication is not literally street speed. Yeah, there is a slight difference, which my producer seems to know a lot about. But yes, it's obviously a more pharmaceutical grade and is therefore significantly safer. On that note, let's go stateside now for the late show live, which is hosted from midnight until 3 a.m. by our wonderful Tom Harwood. Tom, fantastic to see you in the hot seat over there. Hope you're settling in nicely. What's on your agenda this evening?
5: Patrick, before I told you about the show, I thought I would just want to say a big thank you to your wife, Emily, because she's helped me settle in here. She brought me some everyday tea and even some Marmite, which I'm sure we're allowed to say the brand name of. So I'm feeling right at home here in Washington, D.C. with some of the best of British. But lots coming up on the show today. We're, of course, going to be talking not just about that new story in the Times of the disability benefits you've been discussing, but frankly, the amount that has been spent on working age benefits in total over the last 20 years, it's £1 trillion. Yes, I said trillion, not billion. £1 trillion more than we've spent on infrastructure like roads, railways, or even housing. I mean, it's an extraordinary amount more money that we're spending on benefits rather than the long-lasting pro-growth stuff that might actually affect the country. Also, we've had this astonishing 29-country statement from the foreign secretaries of the United States, Canada, France, Germany, Spain, and the United Kingdom, lots of countries all coming together to say, yes, we agree with the United Kingdom's assessment that it was the IRGC, that it was Iran, most likely behind the Fairford incident. A huge show of international support there for that statement. What does that mean for our security in all of these countries, quite frankly, if the IRGC is willing to operate well outside the immediate theatre of the Iran war? We're also this evening going to be speaking about the budget, because there's a massive black hole, £35 billion, that the Chancellor now seems to have to find. It's extraordinary that every single budget is either more spending cuts or more tax. Take us back to the ages when actually budgets were a moment of giveaway rather than take back. But ultimately, there is so much more to discuss, and we'll be diving into it all here on The Late Show Live. I should also say the new press secretary for the White House. Remember Caroline Levitt? She left the White House over the summer. Well, now Katie Zachariah, she's got her first press briefing tomorrow. It should be a storming one.
0: Fantastic, Tom. Electric stuff. Thank you very, very much, Tom Harwood there. He'll be taking the reins for The Late Show Live from midnight until 3 a.m. Look, the elephant in the room there when it comes to the fact that these 29 countries have all signed a thing to say that they believe that the Iranian regime was behind what went on RAF Fairford is, you know, what is Ed Miliband going to do all about this? I mean, supposedly he's some the Iranian ambassador. I mean, previously he was shaking hands with the Iranian foreign minister at the UN thing, wasn't it? Oh, don't you dare do anything to us. Well, they mugged him right off by the looks of things, didn't they? But anyway, we'll be talking about something very, very important when we come back to this.
6: They are attacks on our values and our way of life.
0: So this happened in the House of Commons today. It's made the Guardian's front page. Home Secretary Shabana Mahmood has announced a review into MPs' safety following the latest developments after the killing of Anne Widdecombe. That's next.
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13: Hello, if you're heading to western parts of the Mediterranean at the moment, it is lovely, plenty of sunny spells, but a different picture across eastern areas, parts of Greece, Turkey, heavy rain, some localised flooding possible, showers across Italy too, but stretching further west across eastern areas, parts of Greece, Turkey, heavy rain, some localised flooding possible, showers across Italy too, but stretching

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9: Okay, welcome back. The final newspaper we're going to cover this evening is The Guardian, and they've got a big story about what Shabana Mahmood said in the House of Commons earlier about MPs' safety and security. It's going to be a review. Look, what level of security do we realistically think that MPs should get? Should it be constant close protection for all 650 of them?
10: No.
9: So what should it be? What should it look like?
10: Well, you know, we've got to look at the parties and the people and the MPs that actually get the abuse, and a lot of them happen to be reform people. And so you know, and a long time ago, last year, Farage asked the government to look at his security, and he asked for it to be funded, and it was just, they were taking no notice of him. None at all. And now, suddenly, someone has been murdered, and now they're taking notice. It's a little bit late, frankly. You know, Farage gets, since February this year, he has had 1,700 threats, nearly 600 of those credible death threats. So people like him would obviously require more security.
9: So you would do it on a... So what you're saying, I think, is you'd do it on a case-by-case basis.
10: I think so. Someone who's below the radar probably doesn't need 24-hour protection. Okay. Somebody like Farage does.
11: So, you know, to have 24-hour protection, you basically need a team of six people, which is incredibly expensive, and we don't have the police resource.
10: You don't need a team of six people.
11: For 24-hour protection
10: around
11: the clock...
10: You need a team of two, maybe, for someone like Farage.
11: Farage turned down a team of six people because he said it wasn't anything like enough. But look, one of the problems is that, you know, Joe Cox and David Amos, who were brutally murdered...
10: Mm.
11: Most people had never heard of them. Yeah. Mm. So, I mean, David Amos had been around for a while. Yeah. Jo Cox was brand new to Parliament, was very low profile, and yet she was targeted. And so while I don't think that it's practical to have this for every MP, actually the problem is that any MP is a victim of this, or people outside.
9: There are certain practical things you can do. So MP surgeries... Yeah. You could have basically a level up from a bouncer on the door.
10: Well, they do. I was talking to an MP the weekend, and they have a security guard outside the door of their surgery, and so anyone who comes into the surgery is frisked.
11: That's brand new. So that's in like the last year or two.
10: I know.
9: So you could do that.

0: you can have, I don't know, panic alarms in your home. You can, there's the things you can do without having close protection all the time. But then I suppose some MPs do need that. What would you, or what is the, what is going to be the outcome of this review? And what do we do?
1: Well, I think it's a real problem, and not just for MPs, but for everybody. And if you look at where the threat is coming from, it's coming from the far left, the far right, and it's coming from Islamism. So, you know, Joe Cox was killed by somebody from the far right, David Amos by an Islamist, yeah, and okay. Then, you know, we've seen more recently the far left. So there's been a huge amount of work done by the government and by the authorities to clamp down on the far right, make sure nobody's reading any Douglas Murray books or anything like that. Anybody who does that gets referred to Prevent if you so much as look at a Constable painting or enjoy Lord of the Rings. But there's been very little work done on the far left, who, from my experience, are far more
2: aggressive,
1: far more yes. violent, and far more almost self-righteous.
0: So I suppose that then is that we are treating the symptom, not the cause. If you gave MPs 24-hour protection, all that stuff, you're not necessarily, you're preventing them maybe being, you know, murdered,
1: yeah.
0: right, which is a good thing, but then you are not actually maybe clamping down on the ideologies behind it.
1: Even The Guardian that reports on this, if you read any copy of The Guardian, there will be dog whistles to the far left in there that, you know, I'm not saying that it causes, yeah. but it's almost this sort of stochastic terrorism. It creates an environment where people feel it's acceptable to do horrible, violent things.
0: Right. Okay, well, there you go. Right, look, we are going to give you the roundup of tomorrow's papers before we hand you over to America. The Eye paper, Burnham ready to sign new EU deal next month. The Metro, we'd be ready to fight tonight, says NATO. The Sun, Homes Under the Shammers, another Manchester City story there about some of the perks I think they've been giving to some of their players. The Daily Mail, Burnham in retreat over Russia Brexit lies. The Guardian PM says Britain's relationship with the EU is not good enough. The Times, cut screen time in class for the sake of pupils' health. The Independent, Andy Burnham says that he'll let voters decide to rejoin Europe. Okay, well, when and how, I suppose. The Express, dereliction of duty, bid to betray Brexit vote. The Daily Mirror, horrifying, outrageous reform. Bigwig Jemrick says the party would order Royal Marines to use lethal force against migrants. Okay, thank you to my panel. Thank you to you. Over to The Late Show, live in Washington with Tom Harwood.
3: From welfare to warfare, this Late Show Live is going to be a conquer, a stormer. We're also going to be talking about P. Diddy, who's been sent to hospital after being in prison. What's gone on there? Also, Ilhan Omar, the controversial US member of the House of Representatives, she's had her DC home raided in the early hours of this morning. What's all that about? So much to cover, not least, what is Iran up to in Fairford and perhaps beyond? All on the Late Show Live after this.
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5: Evening, welcome to your latest weather update from the Met Office here on GB News. Very mild tonight, also very windy for some, and the mild blustery weather continues tomorrow. There'll be some sunshine, but there will also be a spell of heavy rain moving through. Thanks to this little area of low pressure, it's intensifying, developing as it moves up towards the northwest. That's where the strongest winds will be, getting quite gusty and windy this evening across Northern Ireland, with a spell of heavy rain moving through here and turning very windy indeed across the Highlands of Scotland and particularly the Western Isles through the early hours. That spell of rain will sweep through the central belt and eventually turn up in western parts of Wales. For much of England and Wales, though, just a dank, murky, drizzly old night, but very mild temperatures holding up at 14, 15 degrees. So it won't be a cold start to Tuesday. Could be quite a wet start, however. This spell of rain edging its way through. Generally dry over the Midlands, much of eastern England, but there's that area of rain. It could be quite heavy in places, this rain, particularly over parts of northwest England. The wet and windy weather sweeps through Northern Ireland, but then we're left with showers coming in for Tuesday morning. The rain, by the time we get to rush hour, should be pulling away from the east coast of Scotland, so skies brightening pretty rapidly here, but then more showers packing into western Scotland on a brisk wind. The winds won't be as strong as they will be overnight, but nevertheless quite noticeable. That spell of rain then works its way across East Anglia and the southeast. Doesn't bring a huge amount of rain, doesn't last all that long, and look at that, the afternoon, largely sunny across the south. Further north, there'll be sunny spells, but there will also be some blustery, gusty showers. Still mild temperatures in the mid to high teens, maybe over 20 Celsius across the southeast. turning a little cooler Tuesday night into Wednesday morning, a little bit fresher first thing, but generally a dry, fine day across much of the south, some early morning mist and fog, but then more wet and very windy weather potentially coming into the northwest. Need to keep an eye on that. Again, elsewhere, generally dry and bright and still quite mild with temperatures perhaps up to 20 Celsius.
4: Today, clouds overhead, total zen within. 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

0: Good morning. Andy Burnham's Brexit betrayal row deepens.
1: Yes, the Prime Minister told a podcast he's been given a clear answer that Russia interfered in the 2016 referendum, but now his own minister says the Kremlin failed and the result was legitimate.
0: Well, the Conservatives say he's in full retreat, while Andy Burnham insists he implied no such thing and has always respected the result.
2: The Mount Pleasant base is large and well defended. It gives commanders the flexibility to rapidly adapt their defence posture.
1: Senior defence sources have told GB News they would be able to protect the islands from any Argentinian military action. GB News' Home and Security Editor Mark White has been on the ground with the details, as you just saw.
0: A second wave of prisoners are going to be released today under the government's expanded early release scheme, with around 5,000 prisoners due out over the next year.
1: The Home Secretary says security for politicians and the royal family will be urgently reviewed after the murder of Anne Widdecombe, with police protection extended to politicians who aren't currently serving MPs.
0: 4 in 10 mothers say they started their family 6 years later than they wanted. It's as a new report finds that Britain isn't giving women the support they need to have children.
1: And a fifth of England risks a rural penalty on NHS care as surgeries close and funding is stripped away from the countryside. Is the NHS leaving rural Britain behind?
3: And sport this morning, nobody's talking to Newcastle as they get thrashed 4-1 at Coventry. Arsenal and Manchester United are back in Champions League action this evening, and one of Britain's top cyclists is sent home for the World Championship in disgrace.
4: Hello there, good morning. A mild start, though wet and windy in places, though some sunshine appearing for some of us later. Stay tuned and I'll have all the details.
0: Good morning. It's just gone 6 o'clock. I'm Ellie Costello.
1: And I'm Cameron Walker, and this is GB News Breakfast.
0: Well, let's get straight into our top story this morning, shall we? Because the Prime Minister is facing accusations of a retreat over his claims about Russian meddling in the Brexit referendum.
1: Yes, after saying on a podcast he's been told there was interference, his Middle East minister said the Kremlin's attempt had failed and Downing Street confirmed the result was legitimate.
0: Right, but then in the Commons, Kemi Badenoch challenged him to publish the evidence and Andy Burnham says he implied no such thing.
5: I asked the question coming into Downing Street, well, was there interference in the 2016 referendum from Russia? And I've had the clear answer that yes, there was.
6: I implied no such thing in my comments on the Rest is Politics podcast.
0: What is going on?
1: Right, okay. Well, let's delve into this, shall we, with Fraser Myers, the Deputy Political Editor at Spite. Good morning to you.
7: Good morning.
1: I mean, even with the flip-flopping of those two absolutely polarising statements, once in the Commons and once on the podcast during the weekend, that's before we get into what he ran his own campaign on in the by-election with Makerfield, bearing in mind a vast majority of them voted to leave the EU.
7: Oh yes, let's not forget that he promised to the people of Makerfield that he would respect the referendum result. He said that any change to that would be a serious threat to democracy, an assault on democracy. And you know, clearly he changed his tune pretty quickly upon getting into Downing Street. I mean, if you listen to that clip from The Rest is Politics where he's talking about Russian interference, he makes it sound like it's the first thing he did when he walked into Downing Street to ask senior officials whether there was interference in the Brexit vote. And clearly he's given two very contradictory stories, one on a podcast talking to probably a very pro-Remain audience versus talking to the Commons where the whole of the country is listening. And, you know, it's no secret that many Remainers have tried to argue that Russia interfered in the Brexit result as an attempt to delegitimise it. It's been a long-running sort of chattering class conspiracy theory that the results or that our minds were somehow warped by Russian interference. But several security ministers, not just the current, not just the Foreign Office minister who you quoted earlier, but also Dan Jones, Jarvis last year said there was no evidence that Russia succeeded. The former head of MI5 said there was no evidence that Russia swayed the referendum result. This issue really should have been put to bed a long time ago. But I think because Andy Burnham is trying to find a reason to unpick the result, you know, he's talked about wanting to rejoin the EU, wanting that option to be on the table. We're now starting to see, you know, these quite old, quite sad, quite deranged talking points reemerge, you know, again, as an attempt to delegitimise the vote and bring us back into the EU.
0: Do you think this is just a case and an instance and perhaps another example of the Prime Minister overspeaking or potentially misspeaking? Or do you think that there is a game at play here, that perhaps if there is going to be an early general election, that this is him talking to the left, talking to the Lib Dems, talking to the Greens, saying, look, if you vote Labour, I can potentially unpick Brexit?
7: Well, I think certainly when he brought up Brexit in his conference speech, I think he was doing that. I think that was the strategy. He's signalling to the sort of left bloc of voters, a lot of people who will have voted for Keir Starmer, become disillusioned with him. There's some signs in the polls that they're coming back to Labour under Andy Burnham, and I think he is trying to signal to those people that Labour is their home. Actually, I think he misspoke on the rest of his politics, and I think this is becoming a bit of a recurring pattern where a Prime Minister who everyone has hailed as this master communicator actually is putting his foot in his mouth quite a lot. I mean, we saw this as well recently with his very strange reaction to the Manchester City scandal, where he essentially said that, you know, we don't want to do anything that would scupper investment in Manchester, the implication being even if that prejudices any inquiry. It was a bizarre thing to say. It had to be walked back very quickly, and we're seeing a sort of pattern here where, as I said, someone who's hailed as a master communicator maybe isn't exactly that.
1: The Prime Minister says it's a dereliction of duty to ignore the chance of a close relationship with Brussels, saying the status quo for Britain isn't good enough. He also suggests that we could add £10 billion a year to the UK economy by 2040 by having greater cooperation. Is there any truth in these claims? Is that his motivation, or is it simply to reverse Brexit?
7: Well, I can't see there being any truth in the claims of a closer relationship with the EU automatically leading to economic growth. The EU is really, really struggling. All of the main European countries are really in a bad way. Germany has been basically in recession, in and out of recession since 2019. France is on the verge of a sovereign debt crisis, let alone all the riots and things that you're seeing over there. The less said about Italy, the better. So I don't believe that this is really a great path for Britain's economic prosperity. And even just look at the sums. If we were to make £10 billion more as an economy from rejoining the EU, even if that were true, the cost of rejoining, the bill for rejoining the EU would be about 30 to 35 billion, probably even higher by the time the next EU budget is wrapped up. So they're very keen to talk about these quite illusory benefits while ignoring the very clear costs, and the clear costs as well to just British sovereignty. We should be able to decide our own laws. That's going to be the best way for Britain to move forward. We can make decisions on our own terms rather than having to agree everything with our European partners. We can have closer cooperation, we can have fewer trade barriers, but at the end of the day, if we give away powers to Brussels, then the UK will be in a much worse position.
0: Okay. Fraser Myers, thank you very much. We'll see you again in the next hour. Thank you very much.
1: Thank you. Yes, do let us know what you think on that one, gbnews.com/yoursay, because I suspect many of you are going to be pretty upset that the Prime Minister is suggesting closer ties with the EU and perhaps a backdoor into reversing the referendum result in the first place.
0: Especially the people of Makefield, 65% of which voted Leave, and Andy Burnham said that this wouldn't become an issue. Very much looks like we're back in Brexit wars, doesn't it?
1: Yes, let's just remind people, Andy Burnham explicitly promised not to reopen the Brexit debate during his by-election. I think in the last 24 hours, that
0: it's
1: promise may have been broken.
0: Very much reignited. Also, I've just seen that we've got an email here from Paul who says, Costello, roll your sleeves down. This is the style of my dress, I'm afraid. They're not rolled up. They're kind of half sleeves, I'm afraid. So that's just the style of it, Paul.
1: Well, it's a very lovely dress. If it helps, Cameron, I've got my sleeves rolled down.
0: At least somebody thinks so. Thanks, Cameron. 9 minutes past six. Senior defence sources have told GB News they would be able to protect the islands from any Argentinian military action.
1: Yes, sources say the British military presence could be rapidly reinforced through the Mount Pleasant airbase in the event of any heightened threat.
0: Well, it comes as Argentina is once again building up its armed forces, buying combat jets and helicopters, And now Germany and France are offering to build submarines for them.
1: Well, Mark White reports from the airbase and from Mount Longdon, the site of a decisive battle to retake the islands in 1982.

0: We're now on Mount Longdon. This was one of the most difficult battles. It's changed everything.
1: Jimmy Curtis was still a boy during the Falklands War. More than four decades on, he's a highly respected guide, taking visitors to see what remains of the island's battlefields.
0: It was one of the last wars fought in the old-fashioned kind of way, where two armies faced up to one another. One was prepared, dug in defensive, the other attacked them and managed to root them out.
1: It was, without doubt, the most audacious endeavour, a huge task force of ships, troops and equipment sent almost 8,000 miles into the South Atlantic. More than four decades on, many believe Britain has nowhere near the capability to mount a similar operation. But senior defence sources say the islands are much better protected now than they were in 82, with an air base and a naval port.
2: The Mount Pleasant base is large and well defended. It gives commanders the flexibility to rapidly adapt their defence posture. And in times of heightened tension, these islands can be quickly reinforced through this base.
1: Currently, the base is home to a squadron of Typhoon combat jets, refueling tankers and cargo aircraft. It boasts a world-class missile defence system and a garrison of soldiers. At any one time, there are around 1,500 military personnel in the Falklands. The Navy also operates the offshore patrol vessel HMS Medway out of a purpose-built facility. There is still huge gratitude and affection for the British military across these islands, for the sacrifices they made. People like Sergeant Ian Mackay, one of only two soldiers who died in the Falklands War to receive the Victoria Cross.
0: He was killed here, taking out a machine gun position after his senior officer was shot. He took over the section and decided to take things upon himself to deal with the problem and paid for it with his life, ultimately.
1: Defence chiefs say today's generation of troops here take the legacy they've inherited extremely seriously. Argentina is rearming. Its rhetoric is on overdrive. But the British forces are here to protect these islands from whatever the threat may be in the years ahead. Mark White, GB News on the Falklands.
3: Thank you so much to Mark White for that report.
4: Time is 12 minutes past six. Let's take a look at some of the other stories coming to the newsroom.
3: Around 650 more offenders are going to leave jails in England and Wales early today. It's the second phase of the government's plan to tackle the prison population crisis. The group will include offenders serving up to 2.5 years for crimes.
4: A vote of no confidence in Northern Ireland's First Minister and three other Sinn Féin ministers have been dismissed. They've all faced criticism over their handling of the Orange Order parade. The march was given permission to go ahead for the first time in nearly 30 years, but after fierce protests was cancelled due to fears it couldn't be safely policed.
3: And the Breaking Bad actor RJ Mitty has died at the age of 34. He played the son of the drug-dealing character Walter White in the drama. No immediate cause of death was provided.
4: Well, views are already flooding in over Andy Burnham's potential Brexit betrayal. Joe has been saying, I think Burnham is now demonstrating that you can't believe anything he says. Bring on a general election now, please.
3: Well, maybe that's exactly what he's trying to do.
4: Yes.
3: Who knows? There are some schools of thought saying January, announcing a general
4: election. Yes, and then he can put, let's rejoin the EU in his manifesto.
3: Perhaps.
4: Let us know your thoughts.
3: Yeah, let us know what you think on that one. Now, do you see with us still to come? 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We're going to hear from an expert about that next.
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13: Coventry City picked up their first home Premier League victory in 25 years with an emphatic 4-1 win over Newcastle United. Jack Rodoni's 6-minute penalty gave Frank Lampard's side a dream start and their first top division home goal since John Hartson scored in a 1-0 win over Sunderland in April 2001. Goals from Siddiqui Cherif, Ellis Sims and Stephen Mufuni lifted the Sky Blues out of the relegation zone and level on points with Manchester United. Lampard was delighted with his side's performance but wants them to stay grounded with another tough challenge against Spurs on the horizon. That's the latest sport. For more, go to gbnews.com.
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4: Welcome back. The time is 17 minutes past six, and the UK is reportedly unable to provide the support women need in order to start a family, according to new research.
3: Yes, mothers are asking for support, but most aren't getting it. Now, the Fertility Barometer reveals that while 76% of women want subsidised childcare, just 3 in 10 receive it.
4: Well, as a result, some women are faced with having to delay parenthood. And we're asking today, does that mean the overall UK is unfit for parenthood?
3: Well, we're joined now by Dr. Maria Gallion, Medical Director at IVI London. Really good to see you this morning, Doctor. Thank you for joining us so early. What are the financial and practical barriers that would stop a woman wanting to start a family?
16: So the UK Fertility Barometer has been very useful for fertility clinics to basically understand the social context and the barriers that many families face to start a family. It is important to mention that one of the things that stood out to us from this this survey was the fact that many women do not want to delay fertility, but actually they feel they have not the right circumstances to go ahead and start a family, mentioning that financial burden, lack of support from the workplace, and obviously lack of access to subsidized childcare would be the main reasons why this is now getting delayed. There is a similar trend that we've seen with paid paternity and maternity leave, which actually implies that there might be a problem of support around families that would like to start the parenthood journey.
4: Is this just an issue in the United Kingdom, or is this trend being seen across different countries?
16: No, it's a general and a wider problem. So basically, the fertility barometer survey was surveyed women from 19 to 49 years old across 9 countries. Important mentioning that these include a representative sample, UK sample, for more than 4,000 women.
17: What support do women need to have in the UK in order to start a family, and start a family when they want to as well? Because we're hearing in this report that lots of women are having to put it off later than they'd actually like to start a family, ideally.
16: Yeah, it's not the fact that many women want to delay motherhood. It's in fact that many declared not feeling ready. One third mentioned that they don't feel prepared. They are too young. Another third mentioned that they don't have the financial situation to go ahead. Whilst the other 30% mentioned they didn't have the right partner. So it's not only a financial problem. It's also a social problem that we're seeing.
4: Okay, Dr. Maria Gallien, Medical Director at IVI London, thank you for joining us.
17: Thank you.
16: It's been a pleasure. Thank you for having me.
17: Thank you. Now, it certainly feels autumnal out there, doesn't it?
4: It does. Well, I thought it was quite warm this morning compared to yesterday.
17: Yeah, it was better today, 70 yes. degrees, but it was tipping it down yesterday when I was attempting to walk the dog.
4: Not ideal.
17: It does feel like a seasonal change.
4: It certainly
17: is upon
4: does.
17: Us.
4: It's, indeed. Well, let's take a look at what the weather's like where you are.
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19: Hello there, good morning. Welcome to your GB News weather update from the Met Office. Although it will be a fairly mild start this morning, it is set to be rather wet and windy in places, though the sunshine will be making an appearance later. For most, though, quite a wet commute this morning. Heavy rain clearing its way southeastwards, though it does clear fairly quickly, clearing the far southeast by the afternoon. There's still some rain on the cards, though, certainly across Scotland, Northern Ireland, Northwest England, potentially Northwest Wales. Plenty of showers moving through here. And some of these could be heavy, blustery, with some hail, possibly some thunder. In the sunshine, still feeling warm, highs just about reaching into the low 20s, but temperatures more towards average across the north. Now, to finish off the day, there will still be some rain in places, still across Scotland, where some of the showers could be heavy, still with some hail and thunder, often quite breezy around coasts too. But through the course of the evening, the showers will eventually start to ease, firstly across Northern Ireland and eventually into northern parts of England. Some bits and bobs of cloud around elsewhere across England and Wales, but across the far south and southeast, it should be a mostly clear end to the day. Now, although showers will continue for a time, overnight they'll eventually ease away, becoming dry across the UK, skies clearing and winds turning lighter. So that means it is going to be fairly chilly overnight, much chillier to start on Wednesday compared to what we had this morning. And there could also be some mist and fog in places, towns and cities quite widely in the high single figures. Now, on Wednesday, it should be a drier and brighter start for most. Some mist and fog, but this will clear through the course of the morning. And for most, it should stay dry and bright. Into the afternoon, though, it'll start to cloud over. We may eventually just start to see some showers across parts of England and Wales, eventually turning very wet and windy towards the northwest. Winds really strengthening here. A chance we could see some gales in the afternoon across northwest Scotland. Still feeling warm in the sunshine across the south.
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21: Hello, my name is Nimsa Bunge and I'm the pastor of Freedom's Ark, a member of the Evangelical Alliance here in the Tottenham Town Hall. Today we reflect on the words of Jesus in Matthew chapter 22, verse 4. All things are ready, come unto the marriage. The parable of the wedding tells us of a king who prepares a great celebration for his son. When the invited guests fail to come, the king sends his servant out again. The invitation is repeated. This reveals something beautiful about the character of God. God is patient. The first refusal does not immediately end the invitation. Another invitation is extended. There's generosity in the heart of the king and a desire for the people to share in this celebration. Secondly, God provides before he even invites. The words are significant. All things are ready. The preparation has already been made. The invitation is not to an empty room, but to something that the king has lovingly prepared. Thirdly, repeated invitations can remind us that opportunities have value. In everyday life, important invitations can come through relationships, conversations or circumstances, or moments of reflection. Wisdom means recognizing the significance of these moments rather than just taking them for granted. And finally, there's a practical lesson about our own relationships. Patience does not mean giving up on people after one disappointment. Sometimes a second conversation, another expression of kindness, or another opportunity to listen can make a world of difference. So let us pray. Lord God, thank you for your patience and your generosity. Help us to recognize your invitations, value the opportunities before us, and to extend patience and grace to others. Through Jesus Christ our Lord. Amen.
4: Oh, absolutely lovely to hear that. It's first thing in the morning. It's uplifting, isn't it?
17: Just what you need, those few moments in a day just to reflect. It's good for the soul, isn't it?
4: Certainly is. Now the time is 26 minutes past six. Here is your traffic and travel update.
0: Good morning, this is the latest AI travel news from gbnews.com. The A27 is closed after the A284 in Arundel. The M3 westbound has an obstruction between junctions 2 and 3 in Thorpe. The M5 southbound is closed between junctions 14 and 15 in Bridgewater North. The M6 is closed between junctions 16 and 15 in Stoke-on-Trent. In Scotland, the A6091 eastbound is closed at Gallifoot Bridge. Across Wales, the A55 at Highwinds is affected by disruption. And on the trains, southeastern services between Margate and Ramsgate are running a reduced service until 16:00, with delays and possible cancellations. For more travel news, go to gbnews.com.
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2: 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Two wins in two games. They thrashed Newcastle last night. More about that coming up in just a second.
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3: Welcome back. It's sports time. Paul Coates here with us. Morning.
2: Hello, good morning. So Newcastle got sent to Coventry yesterday. I mean, literally, they were thrashed 4-1.
3: Oh,
2: great result for Coventry.
3: They're looking good.
2: They are the last couple of games, because absolutely everybody was worried about Coventry and thinking, you know what, they've gone up to the Premier League. Is it too soon? And how are they going to get on? It's not going to be very good. But beat Nottingham Forest, and then there's the international break. Newcastle, who be honest, not as good as they used to be, but went to Coventry and 4-1. It's a great result for Coventry City and Frank Lampard. It really is. It was all about, see, this is it. You've got, if you work hard enough as a team, it's a team game. You know, we've got all these great individuals, do all the little bit of fancy schmancy stuff. If you play well as a team and you work hard as a team, then great results. But I feel as if I'm giving some inspirational speech right now, but I really don't need to do that.
4: It was very inspirational.
2: Thank you very much. Done. Work as a team. They ran, they chased, they harried, they did everything they needed to do, scored 4 goals against them as well. So very good result for Coventry. So well done to them. Champions League, by the way, is tonight. That's back. So we're on to match day 2 now. So 2 English teams playing tonight. Arsenal are at home to Lille. I always say, whenever I say Lille. I mean, it's like Lille.
3: You sound like
2: they're playing Lille.
3: Lille.
2: It's like this old woman called Lille. They're going to Arsenal versus Lille. So that's tonight. And also the Lionesses are playing tonight as well.
3: Oh, good on them.
2: The second leg of their playoff. Manchester United playing the Champions League as well, sorry. So it's the second leg of their playoff. They won against, they beat Greece in Crete 3-1 last week. And so they should win easily. Probably 3-1. They could have done better, but they'd never played Greece before, who are 59th in the world. So then if they get through that, which they should do, which is being played at the King Power in Leicester tonight, they'll play either Slovakia or Ukraine. And should they beat Slovakia or Ukraine, finally, they will then qualify for the World Cup, which is happening next year. It shouldn't be that difficult. You know, they shouldn't be in a playoff situation. It's all through bizarre UEFA decisions and groups. So anyway, that's by the by. They should be okay to get through.
4: Meanwhile, Matt Richardson has withdrawn from the World Championships. Cycling.
2: This is cycling. Yeah, this is a bizarre one. Now, Matthew Richardson, he cycled for us. You might remember in the Olympics in 2024, he cycled for Australia and then he cycled for Britain. He was born here, grew up in Australia. Multi-gold medalist, fastest in the world. His partner is Emma...
3: Run a mind blank, hang on.
2: Goodness, Emma...
4: Emma somebody.
3: I'm Googling. Hang on.
2: Finucane. That's Finucane. It. Sorry, Emma. Finucane. Emma, I apologise. Every now and again it happens.
4: We had about 4 people trying to Google that.
2: Finucane. Sent home for the World. Yeah. So anyway, look, seriously though, he's been sent home for the World Cycling Championships in Shanghai. So he was expected to go out there and win gold medals. And he's... It's
3: they
2: behaviour.
3: Look like a nice couple.
2: Sorry?
3: They look like a nice couple.
2: Well, they do. But the thing is, it seems that he hasn't been behaving too nicely by the sound of things, because it's been his behaviour to other riders, discriminatory remarks about people from minority backgrounds. British Cycling said, this is the statement that came out, British Cycling takes any allegations of harassment, bullying or discrimination extremely seriously. Where concerns are raised, they are investigated thoroughly through our established procedures. So all we know is that something's up, someone's complained about this, so they're now going to investigate, and Matthew Richardson has now been sent home. Oh. So he ain't going to be competing for any gold medals. So Matt Richardson's representatives have been contacted for a comment as well. So we'll wait to hear from them. And finally, tennis rankings.
17: Yes.
2: World number one is not Jannik Sinner. The world number one is not Carlos Alcaraz, but Alexander Zverev.
17: Oh.
2: Alexander Zverev. Great season, French Open and the US Open. So he's won those. And also the other two have had injury, so he's going to be the world number one when that's released. And Emma Raducanu was world number 24 in March. Any ideas where she is now?
4: I have a horrible feeling down.
2: Well, down is the right, but how far down?
17: Oh, no.
2: Oh.
4: Yeah.
17: 50-odd.
2: Number 107.
4: Oh. The thing is, I can't remember the last time she didn't pull out of a tournament.
2: That's it. Injuries. I know there's been so
17: She's
2: many injuries.
17: Beset with injuries.
2: It seems tennis, though. It seems like there's so many more tennis injuries than there's ever been before.
17: It's hard work.
4: Did she peak too soon, Paul, in the nicest possible
2: way? Oh, there's no question. Yeah, there's no question.
4: And then she's got all those sponsorship deals with big ads.
2: See,
4: I don't
2: want to go down that line of going, oh, well, she shouldn't have done those ever. She didn't concentrate enough on her tennis. I think the way it happened is that when she made her name, and she's a teenager, and at Wimbledon she was very good, and then the way the US Open went, it was all these seeds were falling by the wayside. It was almost like the perfect storm for her. And then she won the championship, which is brilliant, and it was fantastic, but it's been very difficult to live up to that. And with the injuries that she's faced, I mean people come up to me like, oh yeah, you always have a go at Emma Raducanu. I know we make jokes about it, but the thing is, what she has done, it's almost like a career in reverse. Yeah. She's won that, and then it's gone that way instead of going up that way. So whether she's actually going to win, you're hopeful, aren't you, Ellie?
17: I've always got hope.
2: I know you have.
17: She's still super young.
2: She is still super young. She's a veteran and still super young.
17: She's clearly very talented.
2: Absolutely. So should avoid injuries.
4: Yes.
2: You know, it's like she's made of glass. But if she manages to put some tournaments together, then who knows? Yes. But I don't think she's going to win.
4: Well, she's certainly
2: anything
4: better
2: in the near future.
4: She's certainly better at playing tennis than I am. So.
17: Yes.
2: Well, yeah. you don't know. You haven't played it yet.
4: Yeah. Well, I've played everybody else.
2: Oh, okay. And lost.
4: Beyond the
2: Fair
4: point,
2: enough. So, okay. Yeah. Say no more. You probably beat me, though.
17: Cool. Well, thank you. Now, do you see with us? We're going through the papers next, but just time to tell you about the Great British Giveaway now, because there are just 2 weeks left to see how you could win our biggest prize of the year so far, which is, of course, that four-berth motorhome worth £75,000 and then £35,000 in tax-free cash on top. Great prize, isn't it?
4: Certainly is. We can't enter, but you can. Here's details.
6: 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Or post your name and number to GB23 PO Box 8690 Derby DE1 9TT. UK only. Entrance must be 18 or over. Lines close at 4 p.m. on the 23rd of October. We may call the winner live after all entry routes are closed. Please check the closing time if listening or watching on demand. Good luck.
4: Yes, good luck with that. Still to come, hackers in France have targeted hundreds of supermarkets in the country, defrosting freezers and spoiling millions of pounds of food.
3: We're going to get into that in the papers with Quentin Letts and Candice Holdsworth. Morning, you two. Chat to you in just a second.
4: But first, here's the forecast, some of the top European destinations.
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19: Hello there. Remaining unsettled in the Balkans with heavy rain and strong winds here. Elsewhere, though, it should be mostly settled. High pressure means it should stay dry with plenty of warm sunshine. As we move our way eastwards, though, an area of low pressure is set to bring heavy rain, some severe thunderstorms and some strong winds across parts of Montenegro, Albania and much of Greece. Things should start to settle down towards the end of the week, mostly dry with some sunshine and still feeling warm in the sunshine.
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3: Welcome back to breakfast. It is 6:42. Let's take a look at some of the newspaper front pages on this Tuesday morning.
4: The Times says experts have urged teachers to cut screen time in class for the sake of pupil health.
3: The Guardian, the Prime Minister says Britain's relationship with the EU is not good enough.
4: The Daily Mail's top story, Andy Burnham is in retreat over Russia Brexit lies.
3: And the Sun's headline today, homes under the shammers. City helps flog pads in golf and Haaland snaps up mansion. If anyone can make sense of that, let me know.
4: Lucky Haaland. Joining us to go through what's making the news, more journalist and theatre critic Quentin Letts and broadcaster Candice Holdsworth. Good morning to you both. Let's start with the front page of the Mail, but I think it's reflected across a number of papers this morning. The Prime Minister's apparent kind of reversal about Russia allegedly interfering with the Brexit referendum results. What do you make of this, Quentin?
0: Yeah, he's straight into reverse gear. He doesn't know what he thinks, really. He's thrown out an allegation for which there is no citable evidence that the Kremlin interfered or was partly responsible for us voting out in 2016, 10 years ago. Anyway, this claim doesn't stack up. He doesn't have any evidence for it. And there was a minister called Steve Doughty, Foreign Office Minister, who was on the broadcasting round yesterday morning, had a terrible time, was pulled to pieces, wings taken off a fly, poor man, as he was scrutinised by the media. And the Prime Minister, the new Prime Minister, has this wonderful sort of airy way about him, says all sorts of things, for which there's no backup. And it's all displacement activity. You know, we've got a budget crisis, we've got a Trump crisis, we've got an Iran crisis. He doesn't want to talk about those things, so he's thrown out this ridiculous allegation about Brexit. Mm.
17: And why is he doing it now, do you think, Quentin?
0: Because he's Prime Minister, he hasn't got anything else to say.
17: Well, he promised the people of Makerfield he'd put this to bed.
0: Ah, yes, very good point. Sorry, I interrupted you. Very good point. In that at Makerfield, of course, he said, this is no time to talk about these matters. We don't want to reopen all that.
17: No, we don't want to do that.
0: Don't want to reopen that agony.
4: No.
0: And what's he doing? He's reopening that agony.
17: Yes, so why?
0: And it's like, as if you can, you know, it's as if you're... exhaust pipe has fallen off and you go to the garage and you ask the garage man to polish your hubcaps. I mean, it's completely off the pace.
4: Well, Candice, what do you think the motivation is for the Prime Minister here? Because he's essentially been caught out in this massive U-turn, telling the Commons one thing and this very pro-Remain podcast another.
1: Well, so as some people have speculated, and I think it's credible, he's trying to win back people who are still, win back voters, Lib Dem and Green voters who are still very attached to the European Union. I think it's credible. He's trying to win back voters, Lib Dem and Green voters who are still very attached to the European

0: he and John Healey have to make certain cuts or spending pledges. So they might go for that. And it would actually be quite an opportune time for them to do it because the Greens are in disarray and the right is a bit split. But it just depends how much of a risk because he's willing to take because everything is sort of fluid at the moment, and this was quite a big boo-boo from him.
1: And Quentin, of course, what it would do by giving him the opportunity to write a new manifesto is put rejoin the EU back on the table.
2: Well, and it would allow him, he says, to be able to do the National Care Service. He says there are lots of things he wants to do, which he's constrained from doing at the moment because of the Keir Starmer manifesto. I think he'd be crazy to go to a general election. He's got a lovely big majority. Lots of his MPs might not come back.
3: It's the same backbenchers that made things very difficult for Keir Starmer.
2: I know, but you're still in government. If you've got a chance to be Prime Minister for 3 years or be one for, say, 6 months and then look like you've goofed it, I think you'd take the 3 years in office.
3: Yeah, but don't you think very interesting that at conference his speech was entirely focused on what would happen after a next general election? There was barely anything to do with what he'd do right now.
2: Undoubtedly, they're showing a lot of ankle at the moment and they're trying to make people think there's going to be a general election, but I think it's a stupid game.
1: Let's move on to the security review that the Home Secretary announced yesterday in the Commons with MPs and perhaps potentially members of the royal family. I suspect Harry and Meghan are actually part of this as non-working members of the royal family, looking at the level of protection public figures get overall. Quentin, do you think this is necessary, even if it does create an extra burden on the taxpayer?
2: It does seem to be necessary. We've had Anne Widdecombe's death, and there's also been the attacks on and fatal attacks on Joe Cox and David Amos. So there does obviously there is a worry here, but the expense comes into it, and it's all perhaps tied in a little bit with Prince Harry as well. And there comes a point, you know, if you're going to spend billions on this, that really perhaps society has to say at the end, you know, that's the cost of public life. It's a terrible thing to say when people are facing such terrible attacks, but it's an imponderable and a very difficult decision for anyone in office.
1: Well, we're going to be speaking to the Reform UK Home Affairs spokesperson, Zia Yusuf, in the next hour, so do stay with us. But he called the review Candace welcome, but said it was disappointing that it took the murder of a colleague, ongoing threats, and months of campaigning for the government to act.
0: I know, and you think about the sort of world Anne Widdecombe would have grown up in, where you could speak freely and you didn't have to worry about threats to your life, but now the times we're in are so much more dangerous. And you think two MPs have been murdered, Joe Cox and Sir David Amos. Then you have Mike Freer, the MP, who had to step back because he'd received so many death threats. I mean, this is a threat to freedom of expression in our public life. It really is, because lots of people will not want to say things that they think could put them in danger. I mean, I've noticed as a journalist that I've received a huge uptick in negative comments and really like vicious things online. It's not the world that I started out in as a journalist. It's become a lot more fraught. I think the times we're living in are really, really dangerous.
2: I find it baffling that there's been this reluctance to give Nigel Farage any state paid security, and instead he has to use his own money for it, or other people's money. And I saw him crossing the street in Westminster some time ago, and he had four blokes around him, and they had a four-car motorcade. This is for a man who's just the MP for Clacton. Okay, he's leader of Reform too, but I mean, it's very sad that it's come to that, and it's not good for the politicians in the sense it takes them away, it takes them further from the people.
1: Yeah, the problem is all that the Home Secretary can offer Nigel Farage and others in a similar position at the moment is basically a named police officer. Police liaison officer for help with wider security measures. They're not suddenly all getting armed police protection. Something, of course, if we're talking about the royals as well, of course, Prince Harry's been demanding this too. He only gets a police liaison number as well.
2: The equation here, you have to balance against the cost. The cost of somebody being hurt and what that would do for the political stability of our country. And heaven forbid, were something to happen to Nigel Farage, there would be terrible unrest in the country.
3: Candice, let's have a look at the Telegraph, shall we? And Angela Rayner's department has spent public money on left-wing propaganda.
0: Yes.
3: Tell us more.
0: Yeah. So this is a story in the Telegraph, which will annoy a lot of people because they'll think this is not a good way to spend taxpayers' money. So it was revealed that she spent about £15 million when she was as housing secretary on a so-called community cohesion fund. Gosh. And what they did is they focused on training councils in working class areas on how to combat far-right narratives. But specifically people like Nigel Farage and people on the so-called Tory right, which includes Boris Johnson,

0: and Jacob Rees-Mogg, which most of us think of as very mainstream figures, what she was saying is in these particular communities, they are vulnerable to manipulation about so-called migrants and the threats migrants pose. Also interestingly though, in these training sessions, Keir Starmer's Island of Strangers speech was criticized. So it's not just figures on the right, her opponents, she'll also be quite critical of people on her own side who are a bit more conservative on immigration, because from what I do know, she has opposed Shabana Mahmood's migration reforms. So, yeah.
1: Community cohesion fund is a euphemism for slush fund. That's basically what it is. And you get your mates in, on the left to do all sorts of sort of activity. And this is defeating narratives of division. There you go. It's creating them, I think.
2: We've just got time for this story in France. Hackers, I didn't even know this was possible. Hackers have managed to hack into, what, freezers in supermarkets and turn them off. What, since when were freezers run by computers?
0: Yeah, it's so interesting. So I think it's a Danish company called Danfoss, and they produce software that allows you to manage the temperatures of freezers remotely. So hackers targeted it and changed the temperature, and it resulted in loads of spoiled food. And it's cost this company like several million euros, so it's various, you know, French supermarkets. And they were saying they don't know why the hackers have done it. Is it just someone being a bit mischievous, or is there something more nefarious, like a hostile state actor trying to impact food security? We don't know, it's not clear. Mm. But it's so true that you never hear of stuff like this. You know, it seems almost ridiculous.
2: Yeah, have we gone too far the other way, Quentin, with
1: sure
2: technology?
1: We have. We're always going too far.
2: But yes. But yeah, I mean, this is a very important point. Could this come to Britain? Turn off the internet. Well, I know, but if these computers are in freezers up and down the UK, for example, supermarkets in the UK, then are we sitting ducks?
1: Did it just revert to doing these things manually? I'd have thought it was. Otherwise, it's going to be a terrible smell of frozen fish that's gone off.
3: Oh, yeah.
1: Going to get a bit whiffy in aisle five.
3: The headline on the
1: old Zoom lollipops are going to flop, aren't they?
3: The headline is Hackers Launch a Cold War.
1: Very good.
3: Quentin, just very briefly here. Yes. Britain will be breached by rogue AI. You've got about 20 seconds. Tell us more.
1: Well, I don't understand a thing about AI, so I suppose that's bad news, but I mean, you're asking quite the wrong person. Well, do you understand AI?
3: It's inevitable.
1: Nobody does. A breach
3: of the UK's cyber defences by AI is inevitable.
1: Least of all governments. They don't understand it any better than us.
2: No, well, they managed to hack the Australian health
3: company. That's a warning from the AI minister. We will get into that, and we'll be talking to the Shadow Defence Secretary about that later on in the
1: programme.
3: He'll
1: be a laugh a minute.
3: Well, yeah. Quentin and Candice, you're being very cheeky.
1: Sorry.
2: Honestly. Quentin. It's only 54 minutes past six. Still to come, about 650 more offenders will leave jails in England and Wales earlier today in the second phase of the government's plan to tackle the prison population crisis. We'll be heading to a couple of prisons up and down the country. But first, here is the weather.
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5: Hello there, good morning. Welcome to your GB News weather update from the Met Office. Although it will be a fairly mild start this morning, it is set to be rather wet and windy in places, though the sunshine will be making an appearance later. For most, though, quite a wet commute this morning. Heavy rain clearing its way southeastwards, though it does clear fairly quickly, clearing the far southeast by the afternoon. There's still some rain on the cards, though, certainly across Scotland, Northern Ireland, Northwest England, potentially Northwest Wales. Plenty of showers moving through here, and some of these could be heavy, blustery, with some hail, possibly some thunder. In the sunshine, still feeling warm, highs just about reaching into the low 20s, but temperatures more towards average across the north. Now, to finish off the day, there will still be some rain in places, still across Scotland, where some of the showers could be heavy, still with some hail and thunder, often quite breezy around coasts too. But through the course of the evening, the showers will eventually start to ease, firstly across Northern Ireland and eventually into northern parts of England. Some bits and bobs of cloud around elsewhere across England and Wales, but across the far south and southeast, it should be a mostly clear end to the day. Now, although showers will continue for a time, overnight they'll eventually ease away, becoming dry across the UK, skies clearing and winds turning lighter. So that means it is going to be fairly chilly overnight, much chillier to start on Wednesday compared to what we had this morning. And there could also be some mist and fog in places, towns and cities quite widely in the high single figures. Now, on Wednesday, it should be a drier and brighter start for most. Some mist and fog, but this will clear through the course of the morning. And for most, it should stay dry and bright. Into the afternoon, though, start to cloud over. We may eventually just start to see some showers across parts of England and Wales, eventually turning very wet and windy towards the northwest. Winds really strengthening here. A chance we could see some gales in the afternoon across northwest Scotland. Still feeling warm in the sunshine across the south.
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7: Good morning, this is the latest AI travel news from gbnews.com. The A27 is closed after the A284 in Arundel. The M25 clockwise is affected by a collision between junctions 5 and 6 near Sevenoaks. The M6 southbound is affected by a collision between junctions 23 and 22 in Winwick. In Scotland, the A6091 eastbound is closed at Gallifoot Bridge. Across Wales, the A55 at High Winds is affected by disruption. And on the trains, southeastern services between Margate and Ramsgate are reduced until 17:00, with some cancellations possible. For more travel news, go to gbnews.com.
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9: 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UK only. Entrance must be 18 or over. Lines close at 4 p.m. on the 23rd of October. Please check the closing time if listening or watching on demand. Good luck.
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3: Good morning. Andy Burnham's Brexit betrayal row deepens.
2: The Prime Minister told a podcast that he's been given a clear answer that Russia interfered in the 2016 referendum. But now his own minister said the Kremlin failed and the result was legitimate.
3: Well, the Conservatives say he's in full retreat, while Andy Burnham insists he implied no such thing and has always respected the result.
2: The UK faces rising inflation as the IMF warns against unfunded cost of living measures ahead of this month's budget.
12: The Mount Pleasant base is large and well defended. It gives commanders the flexibility to rapidly adapt their defence posture.
3: Senior defence sources have told GB News they would be able to protect the islands from any Argentinian military action. GB News' home security editor Mark White is on the ground with the details.
2: A second wave of prisoners released today under the government's expanded early release scheme, with around 5,000 prisoners due out over the next year.
3: The Home Secretary says security for politicians and royals will be urgently reviewed after the murder of Anne Widdecombe, with police protection extended to politicians who aren't currently MPs.
2: And Whitehall has spent at least £5 million of taxpayers' money on visas for overseas workers since Labour came to power. So this morning we're asking, are foreign workers worth it?
13: And in the sport this morning, nobody's talking to Newcastle as they get thrashed 4-1 at Coventry. Arsenal and Manchester United, they're back in Champions League action tonight. And one of Britain's top cyclists is sent home for the World Championships in disgrace.
5: Hello there, good morning. A mild start, though wet and windy in places, though some sunshine appearing for some of us later. Stay tuned and I'll have all the details.
3: Good morning, it's just gone 7 o'clock. I'm Ellie Costello.
2: And I'm Cameron Walker, and this is GB News Breakfast. Good morning. We've received some very sad news, Ellie, this morning, haven't
3: we? Yeah, I'm just really sad. I've just been looking through the papers and I've spotted a lovely man that I met in Normandy, who is Henry Rice, who is 100 years old, who GB News has spoken to, well, for years now. I know Sophie Rupe has spoken to him as well at his house. He's very sadly died at the age of 100. He is a D-Day hero and a D-Day veteran. And he was such a character and really cheeky.
2: Yeah.
3: And just had the best smile and was just so endearing. And yeah, it's just very, very sad news that we've just seen this morning. Yeah. So he's from Cranley in Surrey. And he spent so many years talking about his friends and honouring his fallen friends who fell on D-Day. And he went back to Normandy every single year. And he used to say that he cries for them, but he doesn't cry for himself because he's one of the lucky ones who actually came home.
2: Yeah.
3: So we're thinking of his family today. Absolutely. And may he rest in peace. He was a hero.
2: And just a teenager when he fought in Normandy.
3: Such a brave man. Such a brave man.
2: Yes. But what a legacy he leaves.
3: Oh,
2: here he is.
3: Here's a photo. Just such a character, such a gentleman. And I'll try and dig out. I interviewed him. I think it was 2 years ago now, maybe three. We'll see if we can dig out a little clip for you and then you can get a sense of just the kind of character that he was. But Henry Rice, what a man you were.
2: Yeah.
3: And your family would be so, so proud.
2: Henry, thank you for your service.
3: Let's have a look at our top story this morning, 4 minutes past seven. The Prime Minister facing accusations of a retreat over his claims about Russian meddling in the Brexit referendum.
2: Yes, after saying on a podcast he's been told there was interference, his Middle East minister said the Kremlin's attempt had failed and Downing Street confirms the result was legitimate.
3: While in the Commons, Kemi Badenoch challenged him to publish the evidence and Andy Burnham says he implied no such thing.
14: I asked the question coming into Downing Street, well, was there interference in the 2016 referendum from Russia? And I've had the clear answer that yes, there was.
15: I implied no such thing in my comments on the Rest is Politics podcast.
3: Well, let's speak now to Fraser Myers, Deputy Political Editor at Spiked, who joins us in the studio now. What a mess, Fraser. What is going on?
16: This is extraordinary. I think Andy Burnham is kind of looking both ways here on this question of Russian interference. He was telling the Rest is Politics podcast, which is very, you know, Remain centrist type podcast, that Russia absolutely was essentially responsible for the referendum. He hinted that Russia was playing a role in the rise of populist parties in Europe and said that, you know, he was told unequivocally that yes, Russia interfered in Brexit. And now he's having to roll that back because, as we know, there is no evidence whatsoever that the Russians swayed the Brexit vote. You know, people made up their own minds in either direction. And most people accept that the result is legitimate. And so Andy Burnham has had to sort of scurry around, scurry back saying, I do respect the vote. It was legitimate. You know, let's not forget to the people of Makerfield, who most of whom voted for Brexit.
2: Yes.
16: He was not only saying that the vote was legitimate, but that he would respect it, that he wouldn't try to reverse it. And now we have, you know, the spectre of Andy Burnham suggesting maybe we should rejoin the EU, maybe we should rejoin at least the customs union or the single market, putting all options on the table, completely disrespecting the voters. I think the Russian interference is probably the argument is probably the most disrespectful, because it implies that voters don't know their own minds, that they can just be easily be swayed by the odd thing they see fleetingly come up on Facebook or something like that, when really people really grappled with this issue.
2: Could this be the makings of the Prime Minister's biggest mistake of his premiership so far? We're talking, he is the Prime Minister now. He is saying one thing, saying that Russia completely, definitely interfered in this election. You're now getting Nigel Farage, Boris Johnson and other members of parliament and politicians accusing the Prime Minister of lying here. And we saw from a 2020 Commons Intelligence and Security Committee report that there has been no evidence of successful interference by Russia in the referendum. It's not like Andy Burnham's suddenly been told something completely different by intelligence services when he came into number 10.
16: Yeah, that's right. And, you know, if he has evidence, he should publish it because it is extraordinary. You know, successive governments, including the most recent Starmer government, which is not a fan of Brexit, it's fair to say, said that they had no evidence that Russia swayed the vote. Clearly, there isn't any evidence to go on. And I think, you know, Burnham's made a big error here, because I think he's sort of swallowed this lie that actually everyone hates Brexit, everyone regrets Brexit. I think that is true in the sort of SW1 bubble. You know, they've never met anyone who voted for Brexit, frankly, probably, apart from when they occasionally go out and ask for our votes, like he did in Makerfield in the by-election. I think he thinks that he could win a second Brexit war. I think that's wrong. I think as soon as you actually reopen this battle, as soon as you actually have leavers making the case for leave again, I think public opinion will change. There won't be so much regret. People will recognise that actually we are better off out.
3: Mm. Do you think that the Prime Minister here misspoke? Nigel Farage would say he lied when he's talking about Brexit. Or do you think this is a deliberate ploy to appeal to the Greens, perhaps appeal to the Lib Dems, if there is to be this general early election, if he does go to the polls early, that he could potentially undo Brexit?
16: I think there's a bit of both, because I think he clearly wanted to send that signal to those voters, but maybe misspoke in going a bit too far in suggesting that Russia interfered. I seriously doubt that he expected it would cause this row and cause him to have to, you know, retread his words, take back his words so quickly. But you're right. On the other hand, you know, we look at his conference speech talking about the possibility of rejoining the EU. Clearly, he wanted to send a message to those kind of ex-Labour voters, maybe voters who voted for Keir Starmer but then became disillusioned, who maybe thought he wasn't going far enough, maybe wasn't left-wing enough or progressive enough. Mm. A lot of those voters are coming back to Andy Burnham and are coming back to Andy Burnham's Labour. And I think that that's where he sees his path to a general election victory lies. I think the Labour Party is no longer interested in sort of retaining the red wall or the working class vote. That seems to them to be dead. They're more interested in courting the kind of what they see as the progressive majority. I don't think that progressive majority exists, by the way. I think that, you know, they slightly overstate that. But they're much more comfortable with winning over, winning back Lib Dems voters, winning back Green voters, than they are with winning back the voters that they've lost to, say, Reform or previously to Boris Johnson's Conservatives.
2: Okay, Fraser, thank you very much for joining us this morning.
3: Thanks, Fraser. Always good to see you. We should just say, regarding the story about Angela Rayner's department allegedly spending public money on left-wing propaganda, GB News has not seen the documents that have been viewed by the Telegraph newspaper. GB News has contacted the relevant parties for comment, and of course we will provide an update as soon as we receive a response.
2: The time is 10 minutes past 7, and senior defence sources have told GB News they would be able to protect the Falkland Islands from any Argentinian military action.
3: Yes, sources say the British military presence could be rapidly reinforced throughout the Mount Pleasant airbase in the event of any heightened threat.
2: Well, it comes as Argentina is once again building up its armed forces, buying combat jets and helicopters, and now Germany and France are offering to build submarines for them.
3: Well, Mark White reports from the airbase and from Mount Longdon, the site of a divisive battle to retake the islands in 1982.

0: We're now on Mount Longdon. This was one of the most difficult battles. It's changed everything.
1: Jimmy Curtis was still a boy during the Falklands War. More than four decades on, he's a highly respected guide, taking visitors to see what remains of the island's battlefields.
0: It was one of the last wars fought in the old-fashioned kind of way, where two armies faced up to one another. One was prepared, dug in defensive, the other attacked them and managed to root them out.
1: It was, without doubt, the most audacious endeavour, a huge task force of ships, troops and equipment sent almost 8,000 miles into the South Atlantic. More than four decades on, many believe Britain has nowhere near the capability to mount a similar operation. But senior defence sources say the islands are much better protected now than they were in 82, with an air base and a naval port.
2: The Mount Pleasant base is large and well defended. It gives commanders the flexibility to rapidly adapt their defence posture. And in times of heightened tension, these islands can be quickly reinforced through this base.
1: Currently, the base is home to a squadron of Typhoon combat jets, refueling tankers and cargo aircraft. It boasts a world-class missile defence system and a garrison of soldiers. At any one time, there are around 1,500 military personnel in the Falklands. The Navy also operates the offshore patrol vessel HMS Medway out of a purpose-built facility. There is still huge gratitude and affection for the British military across these islands, for the sacrifices they made. People like Sergeant Ian Mackay, one of only two soldiers who died in the Falklands War to receive the Victoria Cross.
0: He was killed here, taking out a machine gun position after his senior officer was shot. He took over the section and decided to take things upon himself to deal with the problem, and paid for it with his life, ultimately.
1: Defence chiefs say today's generation of troops here take the legacy they've inherited extremely seriously. Argentina is rearming. Its rhetoric is on overdrive. But the British forces are here to protect these islands from whatever the threat may be in the years ahead. Mark White, GB News on the Falklands.
3: Thank you to Mark White for that report from the Falklands. 13 minutes past seven, let's speak now to Reform UK's Home Affairs spokesperson, Zia Yusuf. Very good morning to you again, Mr. Yusuf. Can we start with this Brexit retreat? At least that's what it looks like here from the Prime Minister. We were talking to you about it yesterday, weren't we? Can we just clarify Reform UK's position based on what the Prime Minister was talking about yesterday? He was saying that he would support closer ties to the EU on things like food standards and youth mobility because it would add to the economic growth of the United Kingdom. If that were to be the case, would Reform UK support closer ties with the EU?
4: We all know what Andy Burnham is up to. I mean, he's using rejoining the European Union as some sort of cudgel for the polls, depending on which particular audience he seems to be speaking to. So just a couple of months ago, when he ran to be the Member of Parliament for Makerfield, which everybody knew would de facto make him the new Prime Minister and then ultimately make him the actual Prime Minister very soon after that, Makerfield voted overwhelmingly to leave the European Union. So being a career politician, he tells them whatever he thinks that they want to hear in order to earn their vote in that particular election. So he told them very explicitly he would not, quote, rerun Brexit arguments. He would not rerun Brexit arguments. Now, if you look at, and he would not seek to take Britain into the European Union again. Look at what he's done since. Just 2 months later, he has already begun U-turning on that. He went on a podcast. He claimed that Vladimir Putin intervened and interfered in the Brexit referendum result. Then one of his own ministers did a morning round where they walked that back and said, well, Putin tried, but he wasn't successful. Look, it's obvious that that Burnham starts talking about the European Union in a manner that he thinks is instrumental to his own electoral prospects, depending on the audience that he's speaking to. That's why Nigel described him as a liar. I agree with him.
5: Mr. Youssef, I want to read you a quote from your colleague Robert Jenrick, speaking to another broadcaster yesterday, regarding pushing back migrants coming across the Channel. He said, deploy the Royal Marines into the Channel. If they need to use lethal force, then they'll be able to do so. I think the problem would come to an end within a matter of days. So the question to you is this, is it Reform UK's official policy to authorise the Royal Marines and the Royal Navy to open fire on unarmed civilians?
4: Well, firstly, that isn't what Robert said. And if you look at our policy, which I wrote with, it was really formulated by former senior members of His Majesty's Armed Forces. It's called Operation Fortress. It's on our website. You can go and read it. When we published that document, we did say that our Royal Marines would be authorised to use lethal force. So Robert was actually just stating what the policy is. But let me be really clear about what we're talking about. This is a humanitarian mission. Almost 200 migrants have died making that journey across the Channel. But we've also got to be really clear about the evil of some of these people on these boats. The Home Secretary herself has said the very few women who are making this journey, almost all of them have been raped. Number two, we know a convicted terrorist has made it to Britain on these boats. We know a man came across on a boat and then attempted a mass casualty terrorist attack on our soil. And the only reason there wasn't British civilian bloodshed is because of the brilliance of our security services. So when our boys board those vessels in order to return these people invading our country back to France, when they do that, they need to be ready. And in limited circumstances where in order to protect innocent life, where we have, for example, intelligence that there are terrorists on board that vessel or people smugglers who are going to end up being detained. You know, they're not going to be allowed to wander around. They're going to end up being detained and serve long jail terms. There is a chance that they seek to resist. These are men who think nothing of throwing women and indeed children off these vessels. These are evil people. We have to be clear-eyed about that. So yes, when we formulated this policy, we said, number one, weapons posture for our Marines will be commensurate and proportionate to the intelligence-led threat assessment of the people on that vessel. And number two, they will be authorized to use lethal force if they have to, because they may need to react very quickly to an escalating situation. We don't want any more people dying in the Channel, but most importantly of all, we're being really clear. With Nigel's Prime Minister, no one trying to get to Britain illegally will be able to make it to our shores.
3: There'd be huge legal challenges to that policy, though, wouldn't there, Mr. Youssef? It's against international law to endanger lives at sea. It's direct breach of the Human Rights Act. And France has already said it would see it as a direct violation of its sovereignty. Yeah. How would you deal with all of that?
4: So hold on. Firstly, the point about endangering life at sea, we're doing the opposite. Let me reiterate. Our Marines will collect the migrants onto Marines vessels, onto rigid-hulled inflatable boats, ribs, that they then take back to France, right? So this is in compliance with the laws of the sea. What's non-compliant with the laws of the sea is actually just keep allowing these vessels to come across the Channel for people to perish. By the way, this is already routinely happening, except it's happening with RNLI boats or Border Force ribs, so they're just bringing them to our shores, right? So number one, we're using even more capable people here in the form of our Marines, who are the most capable people in the country at performing these operations. They've done so with distinction in Somalia, anti-piracy missions in Somalia. They did it during the Troubles. These are elite operators. Number two, in terms of French cooperation, we've already signed a memorandum of understanding with Jordan Bardella, who is the bookmaker's favorite to be the next Prime Minister of France. In the event that he's the Prime Minister of France, Le Pen's the President, Nigel's the Prime Minister, they've already accepted and signed a public document confirming that they will routinely accept these people back into France. And in the event that we have a French government that is not too happy about it, then yes, Nigel Farage will have an almighty diplomatic row with the Elysee Palace. Because if we're not willing to have an almighty row at the Elysee Palace about Britain having a border, about what would we have such an argument?
5: Mr. Youssef, just very, very quickly before we let you go, I must get your reaction to the Home Secretary's comments in the Commons yesterday regarding MPs and political figures' security. She's suggesting, effective immediately, party spokespeople, which presumably includes yourself, is going to get a police liaison telephone number and help with security. Has that happened to you personally yet?
4: Nothing's happened with regards to me, but that's not really the, you know, when I talk about security for politicians, you know, I want to talk about it more in generalities and also around the people I work with, because these are the people I have information about, because I work with them every day. I gave a press conference shortly after the tragic and brutal murder of our friend Anne Widdecombe with a hammer. And I said, look, if I was the Home Secretary, I would immediately offer round-the-clock police protection to all serving members of Parliament, because, you know, not only do I see the horrific threats, death threats that our MPs receive, in particular, some of the things I've had to read that our female MPs receive. And I mean, routinely, there is a big gap between the threat and the state protection that is afforded to them. Obviously, Nigel has been underprotected by the state, I think, now for years and years and years. He receives thousands of threats as a man languishing in jail, actually a small boat migrant, languishing in jail for threatening him. But I actually speak to MPs from other parties as well who say, there are certain issues we won't talk about, because when I talk about that issue, my family received death threats. And so I won't talk about them. So I worry. Look, I welcome the Home Secretary's announcement that she's reviewing this. That is a positive step, without doubt. And I don't want to pour cold water on it, but I just worry about how slow all of this is. Let me put it another way. My understanding is it's going to take months for this review to come back. And I will be frank, I'm not a career politician. I came from the world of business. Over the last 2 years, based on what I've seen of my colleagues and the threat level there, and I think this is the case for other parties too, if it takes 6 months to ramp up protection for people receiving credible threats, I think the chances we have another horrific tragedy like the one that took our friend Anne's life, I think the chances of that are well over 90%.
5: Gosh.
3: Okay. Zia Youssef, thank you very much for joining us this morning. Good to see you.
4: Thank you.
5: The time is 22 minutes past seven. Now it's time for a check on your weather.
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7: 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Welcome to your GB News weather update from the Met Office. Although it will be a fairly mild start this morning, it is set to be rather wet and windy in places, though the sunshine will be making an appearance later. For most, though, quite a wet commute this morning, heavy rain clearing its way southeastwards, though it does clear fairly quickly, clearing the far southeast by the afternoon. There's still some rain on the cards, though, certainly across Scotland, Northern Ireland, Northwest England, potentially Northwest Wales. Plenty of showers moving through here, and some of these could be heavy, blustery, with some hail, possibly some thunder. In the sunshine, still feeling warm, highs just about reaching into the low 20s, but temperatures more towards average across the north. Now, to finish off the day, there will still be some rain in places, still across Scotland, where some of the showers could be heavy, still with some hail and thunder, often quite breezy around coasts too. But through the course of the evening, the showers will eventually start to ease, firstly across Northern Ireland and eventually into northern parts of England. Some bits and bobs of cloud around elsewhere across England and Wales, but across the far south and southeast, it should be a mostly clear end to the day. Now, although showers will continue for a time, overnight they'll eventually ease away, becoming dry across the UK, skies clearing and winds turning lighter. So that means it is going to be fairly chilly overnight, much chillier to start on Wednesday compared to what we had this morning. And there could also be some mist and fog in places, towns and cities quite widely in the high single figures. Now, on Wednesday, it should be a drier and brighter start for most. Some mist and fog, but this will clear through the course of the morning. And for most, it should stay dry and bright. Into the afternoon, though, it will start to cloud over. We may eventually just start to see some showers across parts of England and Wales, eventually turning very wet and windy towards the northwest. Winds really strengthening here. A chance we could see some gales in the afternoon across northwest Scotland. Still feeling warm in the sunshine across the south.
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11: Coventry City picked up their first home Premier League victory in 25 years with an emphatic 4-1 win over Newcastle United. Jack Rudoni's six-minute penalty gave Frank Lampard's side a dream start and their first top division home goal since John Hartson scored in a 1-0 win over Sunderland in April 2001. Goals from Siddiqui Cherif, Ellis Sims and Stephen Mufuni lifted the Sky Blues out of the relegation zone and level on points with Manchester United. Lampard was delighted with his side's performance but wants them to stay grounded with another tough challenge against Spurs on the horizon. That's the latest sport. 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
5: Welcome back. Now, the government is using taxpayers' money to bring workers in from abroad, and the amount of money spent so far could shock you.
3: Well, figures reveal that Whitehall departments have spent at least £5 million on over 1,500 visas for foreigners in just 2 years under the Labour government.
5: Well, this morning we're asking, are foreign workers worth the money that's been spent?
3: Well, joining us now for this morning's debate are Marley Morris, Associate Director for Migration, Trade and Communities at the IPPR, and former Immigration Minister Kevin Foster. Very good morning to you both. Kevin, let's start with you. Do you think the money being spent on bringing in foreign workers is worth it, especially when we're talking about the NEETS crisis, not in education, work or training, young people that are out of work at the moment?
19: Well, it's absurd to see the figures that we're seeing. You know, let's be clear, this isn't the Foreign Office recruiting specialists in a particular language or a particular region of the world. It's actually some of the departments you really would expect to be focused on UK recruitment. So I think we've seen sort of 500 visas, not just sponsored, but actually the fees paid for by the Ministry of Justice, over 300 by the Department of Work and Pension. You know, the department you'd hope would be focused on getting people off their own books in terms of finding jobs, rather than recruiting overseas. And even look at things like the Attorney General's office bringing in government lawyers from overseas as well. And we're not talking particularly highly paid jobs here. And I was looking on the government website this morning and they're literally mentioning, you know, prison officers at 31,000. And some people say, well, there's a bit of an irony there that you're paying the visa fees to bring in overseas nationals to look after overseas nationals in prison. So I can understand the government will at times need to look overseas, things like the Foreign Office and particular specialist subjects. But even then, you should be at those sorts of roles, earning a salary where you pay your own visa fee, not expect the taxpayer to do so.
5: Marley, isn't that a good point? Even if you have to fill these roles with foreign workers and you can't recruit in the United Kingdom, shouldn't these foreign workers pay their own visa fees?
20: Well, my understanding is that the departments in question are paying the fees that normally would be applied to the employer, but the individuals are paying their visa fees. So there are some fees that employers have to pay, and actually there's a responsibility for employers to pay, because otherwise there's a risk of exploitation if the employer just shifts all the cost onto the individual applicant. So that's just a standard policy that applies across all businesses. So I think this is, you know, obviously, you know, basically, some government departments are recruiting workers from abroad, just as any business does. It doesn't sound like it's in very large numbers. And it's worth saying, you know, if the government does want to reduce reliance on overseas workers, it can do that, but it needs to address these shortages through paying higher wages. I mean, if we have an issue with prison workers, for instance, then that might mean that you have to increase wages for those workers. And that means actually significantly more cost for the taxpayer. Maybe a good thing, but we need to be clear about the trade-offs here.
3: Kevin?
19: Yeah, you will always have trade-offs, but you know, then you need to look at the lifetime cost of someone not being in employment, and then potentially as having brought someone into the country, then we then need to support at a later time as well. I would be clear, there are some fees that employers are required to pay, like the immigration skills charge, but it's not common across all employers that they would pay your actual application fee. That isn't the case. You know, most employers, some might offer loan schemes and things like that, although there are some clear rules around protections to deal with the points that have been alluded to around exploitation. But most employers wouldn't generally pay your visa application fee, although they are required to pay the immigration skills charge. It's the one thing an employer must pay if they're recruiting overseas.
5: Kevin, I just wanted to ask you this question, actually. The Ministry of Justice spokesperson says that the department employs almost 80,000 people, but it's actually only a very, very small proportion that are not UK nationals who are employed, and similar figures of Department of Work and Pensions as well. So how big an issue actually is this?
19: Well, I appreciate the numbers in terms of overall employment aren't significant, but still, you know, we're talking 500 people having been recruited from overseas into a government department which delivers domestic services. As I say, you know, we're not talking the Foreign Office recruiting people from a part of the world that they need to understand more closely, and inevitably someone who's a citizen of that country will be able to give you more insight than perhaps you're recruiting someone here in the UK. So I can appreciate these massive, but it is just the whole principle. And once you start getting into the wider costs of then actually potentially not getting people off welfare into work and the lifetime costs of those, this can end up being a very expensive recruitment.
3: Marley, final 20 seconds to you.
20: Well, I would just make the point that the Migration Advisory Committee has found that the net lifetime fiscal costs of skilled workers, looking at the 2022 cohort, was actually £47 billion positive. So overall, we do know that there is a lot of evidence that actually there's a net positive fiscal contribution of these skilled workers on the whole.
5: Okay, Marley Morris, Associate Director for Migration, Trade and Communities at the IPPR, and former Immigration Minister Kevin Foster, thank you for joining us.
3: Thank you. Well, we should just say that government spokesperson said that extremely small proportion of civil servants are employed on visas, with roles across the organisation awarded on merit following competitive hiring processes.
5: More broadly, we set out our commitments to reduce overall migration levels under the Immigration White Paper, ensuring we end reliance on overseas labour and boost economic growth.
3: Now, do stay with us. Still to come here on Breakfast, Coity's going to be here with all your sports.
2: Great result for Coventry. Last night they thrashed Newcastle, the Lionesses played tonight, and the Champions League is back. And more details on the way.
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22: Good morning, this is the latest AI travel news from gbnews.com. The A27 is closed after the A284 in Arundel following an overturned vehicle. The M25 clockwise is affected by a collision between junctions 5 and 6 near Sevenoaks. The M6 is closed between junctions 11 and 12 in Telford. In Scotland, the M74 northbound is restricted at junction 4 in Maryville and on the offslip to the M73 northbound after a road traffic incident. Across Wales, the A55 at High Wynns is affected by disruption. And on the trains, southeastern services between Margate and Ramsgate are reduced until 17 for engineering work after a depot problem. For more travel news, go to gbnews.com.
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5: Welcome back. It's time to go through all the latest sports now with Coisey. Good morning.
2: Good morning. Good old Coventry. Very good. Beat Newcastle 4-1 last night. First, you know what? We could say, and this is what you're going to see a lot of, it's Coventry's first win in the top flight at home for 25 years.
3: Wow.
2: But then again, they've not been in the top flight for 25 years. So you can't, you know, it's anyway, it sounds better than it is. Hard work, they ran, they chased, they harried, they deserved it. Newcastle had lots of chances, they didn't put them away. This is the third goal, by the way, that we're just about to see. Substitute Ellis Sims scores. This is the third one of the four. It was 1-0 at half-time. The Newcastle managed to get one back, and then Coventry with a terrific result. So 4-1, two wins on the bounce now in the Premier League, and gets them out of relegation as well. So they're not even in the relegation area, up to 14th.
3: Very good too.
2: Well done, indeed. Coventry. And next week, Spurs away they have.
3: Are you joking?
2: Yeah. Coventry on form.
5: Wow.
3: Come Spurs, to the Tottenham Hotspur Stadium.
2: Dean Austin, who's the assistant manager of Coventry, will be with us on the show on Monday.
3: But oh, wow.
2: Who just happened to play for Tottenham Hotspur. So we'll have
3: him. Who's he going to support?
2: I think, well, he's going to wait. It's going to be Coventry. He's
3: working for Coventry. In his heart.
2: It would be a bad look, though, wouldn't it, if he turned up?
3: But in his heart, he may feel a different way.
2: Do you think so?
3: Maybe.
2: Well, will you ask him?
3: I will ask him.
2: I won't ask him. You ask him, though.
3: I'll ask him.
2: Game day two of the Champions League. Arsenal play at home to Lille. Good old Lille. And just see this woman walking out. I'm Lille. And Atletico Madrid against Manchester United. So a very tough trip to Madrid there for Manchester United. The Lionesses, now they're playing tonight because they continue their playoff to get into the World Cup. I could try and describe exactly why they are doing this playoff. It doesn't make sense. Turns out that Spain were in the same group, and it's ridiculous. So two of the best, or if not the best teams in the world, one of them is likely to either go into the playoffs or drop out. But anyway, they should beat Greece. They've already played Greece. They played them last week and they won 3-1 in Crete. They play them tonight in Leicester. So should they win that, then they will play either Ukraine or Slovakia. And Serena Wiegmann was spoken to yesterday, and let's hear what she has to say. Serena.
24: Yeah, that's fair. Everyone has been really good actually after the game. Of course, we refueled, then we did recovery and we were on the pitch here. again yesterday. I think, of course, we're very clear what we wanted to do, and we tried to execute that. But there were many moments also that we didn't do that well, and moments that we did well. I think we scored three good goals. We had many more opportunities to score more goals, and we definitely wanted to take out the counterattack because they're really dangerous in those counterattacks. And those are the learnings we took from Friday, and we want to do better tomorrow.
2: Well, haven't they too? I'm a big fan of hers, Serena Wiegmann.
3: Yeah, we love
2: Serena
3: Wiegmann.
2: When she was saying, to be fair, you know, that's fair enough, it was basically saying that should you have scored more goals against Greece and then made this game easier? And she said, well, probably. So I think there'll be a hatful of goals tonight. Would you, after your amazing performance yesterday,
3: yes.
2: Cameron, you were magnificent, wasn't it?
3: Yeah.
5: Thank you very much.
3: Good.
5: So I won two of the sporting birthdays, is that what we call this game?
2: I don't think we've been doing it so many years, they still don't really have a name for it. Breakfast birthdays.
5: Well, let's see if I can still have a winning streak.
2: Okay, let's go with, see how you get on with these. These may be a little trickier. David Hay. There's David Hay there on the left-hand side, former WBA world champion. How old is he today?
3: He's older than you think. He's 50.
2: No. How do you know what I think? I might think less.
3: Older than I think.
2: Oh, it's older than you think.
5: See, I would
2: go
5: say...
2: Go younger than you think, is what I say.
5: I would say 35.
3: No.
2: Come on,
5: Cameron.
2: 35.
3: Can I go again?
2: I can feel your crown slipping already, Cameron.
5: Oh, no.
3: 48.
2: 46 is the answer.
3: You know what?
5: 46. He looks very good.
2: Right, let's go with the torpedo. Ian Thorpe, one of the great swimmers of all time. There he is, not swimming, but Australian five-time Olympic champion, 2000 and 2004. I thought we'd have a picture of him swimming there.
3: Yeah.
2: Just talking about
5: when was he Olympic champion?
2: 2000, 2004. That was when he was at his peak. Size, oh, there's even a close-up of him there. Size 17 feet.
3: What?
2: So he's got like flippers.
5: 17? Wow. Well, that's
2: size 17. Cool. That's bigger than most people's flippers, that is.
3: He's winding you up.
2: No, it's true. No, I'm serious.
3: I don't believe.
2: No, I swear. So, look it up. Size 17 feet. Enormous.
3: No.
5: How tall is he?
3: 50.
2: 8 foot three. He's not that. I mean, he's just an average height, but he's got huge feet.
5: Okay, so Ellie, you think 50?
3: 53.
5: I'm going to go with 40. I'm being generous to everybody today.
2: 44. Come on, we're going to have one that lands in a minute. Two more.
3: He was swimming very young.
2: You look up his feet. You look it up. Scott Parker. Lovely man, Scott Parker. Great footballer. Now manager. He's manager at Burnley and Fulham. And I remember doing an interview with him, and it was Halloween night, and I said, oh, what are you doing straight after the game? He said, well, I've got to get home because I've got to go trick-or-treating with my kids. And I thought, what a lovely man. And a well-known footballer. So how old is Scott Parker today?
3: All right, I'm going to go 46.
5: I was going to go 47.
2: One of you is correct.
3: Oh. Is it me?
2: It's you.
3: Yay!
2: 46. Very good.
3: I felt that in my bones.
2: One more.
3: We don't have
2: John Regis? Okay, well, I will just... John Regis, one of our great athletes, two-time Olympic medalist, gold medalist in the relay with Chris Akabusi back in 1991.
3: All right.
2: John Regis, how old? Do the maths.
3: 59.
5: 61. 60! Oh! That's so annoying. So, basically, it was just a little bit of luck yesterday, and I'm actually still as bad as this game.
2: Oh, now, come on. I thought you were very good yesterday. We'll try again.
3: You're very close today. Very good.
5: Well done, Ellie.
3: Thank you. I am victorious today. One a pair.
2: Size 17 feet. You have a look.
3: I'll have a look.
5: Indeed.
3: Thanks, Coity.
5: Thank you.
3: Now, just time to tell you about the Great British giveaway. 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Very good.
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6: 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Or post your name and number to GB23 PO Box 8690 Derby DE1 9TT. UK only. Entrance must be 18 or over. Lines close at 4 p.m. on the 23rd of October. We may call the winner live after all entry routes have closed. Please check the closing time if listening or watching on demand. Good luck.
5: Good luck with that. Still to come, Robert Jenrick has landed Reform UK in hot water after claims the party would deploy the Royal Navy to the Channel to use lethal force against migrants.
3: We're going to be talking about that and much more in the papers with Quentin Letts and Candice Holdsworth. Morning, you two. Chat to you in just a second.
5: Good morning. But first, here's the forecast, some of the top European destinations.
7: Can't wait to get in that sea.
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10: Hello there. Remaining unsettled in the Balkans with heavy rain and strong winds here. Elsewhere, though, it should be mostly settled. High pressure means it should stay dry with plenty of warm sunshine. As we move our way eastwards, though, an area of low pressure is set to bring heavy rain, some severe thunderstorms and some strong winds across parts of Montenegro, Albania and much of Greece. Things should start to settle down towards the end of the week, mostly dry with some sunshine and still feeling warm in the sunshine.
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6: Welcome back to Breakfast at 7:49. We're having a quick look through the papers this morning in the company of Quentin Letts and Candice Holdsworth. Morning, you two. Candice, let's start with you, shall we? This is the front page of the Daily Mirror this morning. Reform says the party would order Royal Marines to use lethal force against migrants. Tell us more.
7: Yeah, so the Daily Mail is reporting that... the Daily Mirror is reporting that Robert Jenrick said in an interview that Reform would deploy Marines to the Channel and use lethal force against migrants if necessary. I've looked at his comments. It's kind of ambiguous. It's not entirely clear that's what he's saying. He seems to be commenting more on something that a former Army commander, Julian Thompson, said in another interview talking about legal migration in the Channel, where he said in his day they would open fire or something like that. I think... The thing is, Reform has attracted a lot of criticism because they've said that they would suspend the asylum system. And I think a lot of people think that this is draconian. I think, though, that Greece did this last year. They also temporarily suspended the asylum system. And they've told the EU that in emergencies, you should be able to do that, that it's a kind of draw.
6: Mm. Quentin?
8: I don't know what's got into Robert Jenrick. You can't do this. You can't open fire on people who aren't armed, no matter what the situation is. And I can only presume he's either being quoted out of context, or it's cynical, or it's wicked. And the quotation that the Daily Mirror has, here it is on the front page, horrifying is the headline on the Daily Mirror, and I'd rather agree. New low in British politics, I would rather agree. And the quotation is this: if they need to use lethal force, they'll be able to do so. Now, maybe it is out of context, but that is a very strange thing to say if you're talking about vulnerable migrants. I mean, yeah, these people may be wicked, as maybe bad people, as Zia Yusuf was saying earlier, but you can't open fire with your armed forces. I mean, the soldiers won't do it. Mm. The generals won't allow it to happen. The apples won't allow it to happen. But also, what does it do to us as a people if we're opening fire on people who haven't got weapons? I think it's just monstrous.
6: Well, Mr. Jenrick did go on to say that it's obviously not what we want to see happen. We want to see individuals picked up off boats in a sensible and reasonable way and then taken back to France. But he said the problem would come to an end very, very quickly with within a matter of days if there were the threat of lethal force.
8: The problem would come to an end when you just shot people. Well, I suppose that's one way of looking at it. But you might also find, if it did happen, that your soldiers would then be accused of murder.
9: I think Zia Yusuf, when we put this

0: point to him earlier was saying the first priority is to try and push the boats back to France, and lethal force would be used if there was a threat from certain individuals on the boats to the Royal Navy and Royal Marines in the Channel. But as you say, Quentin, if
1: That needed to be said by Robert Jenrick when he was talking about this. It looks to me like he's throwing petrol on things, and we don't need any more petrol on our immigration policy at the moment.
2: Quentin, let's stay with you, shall we, and look at the Telegraph. And welfare spending is 3 times higher than the infrastructure bill.
1: The figures. Are you good at maths? I'm not. But here you go, £1.6 trillion. I don't know what a billion pounds is. £1.6 trillion was spent by this country on working age benefits between 2006 and 2024. And in that same period, that's £1.6 trillion, same period on infrastructure, was 0.5. trillion. I mean, the figures are amazing.
0: Candice, what do you make of this?
3: Yeah, I think that the benefits bill is just becoming ruinous. I mean, there was a really good report in the Wall Street Journal the other day about how the benefits bill is crippling Britain. I mean, we're the only first world developed country that spends this much on welfare versus all the other massive priorities we have in terms of defence, infrastructure, whatever else. I think it's gaining international notice now that we have just become a basket case when it comes to this issue.
2: But the backbenchers, well, are they willing to do anything about it, do you think, Candice?
3: No, they are not.
1: Well,
3: no. This is the problem.
1: But some Labour commentators are, or some left-wing commentators are. Suzanne Moore, a woman of the left, in The Telegraph today, has a column that's headlined, Labour has to accept that the welfare bubble needs to burst. Mm. And I think there will be a slow turning around of opinion.
0: I mean, surely if backbenchers is its choice between losing your seat or voting against welfare, they're going to vote against welfare, but maybe not.
3: This is why I've heard in Labour circles that, you know, if Burnham was to call a snap election and lose his massive majority, they wouldn't entirely regret it, because I think they think the backbench has been a bit of a problem.
0: Okay, Candice, Quentin, you'll join us in the next hour. Thank you very much. Lots more still to come, but first, here is your weather.
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5: Hello there, good morning. Welcome to your GB News weather update from the Met Office. Although it will be a fairly mild start this morning, it is set to be rather wet and windy in places, though the sunshine will be making an appearance later. For most, though, quite a wet commute this morning. Heavy rain clearing its way southeastwards, though it does clear fairly quickly, clearing the far southeast by the afternoon. There's still some rain on the cards, though, certainly across Scotland, Northern Ireland, Northwest England, potentially Northwest Wales. Plenty of showers moving through here. And some of these could be heavy, blustery, with some hail, possibly some thunder. In the sunshine, still feeling warm, highs just about reaching into the low 20s, but temperatures more towards average across the north. Now, to finish off the day, there will still be some rain in places, still across Scotland, where some of the showers could be heavy, still with some hail and thunder, often quite breezy around coasts too. But through the course of the evening, the showers will eventually start to ease, firstly across Northern Ireland and eventually into northern parts of England. Some bits and bobs of cloud around elsewhere across England and Wales, but across the far south and southeast, it should be a mostly clear end to the day. Now, although showers will continue for a time, overnight they'll eventually ease away, becoming dry across the UK, skies clearing and winds turning lighter. So that means it is going to be fairly chilly overnight, much chillier to start on Wednesday compared to what we had this morning. And there could also be some mist and fog in places, towns and cities quite widely in the high single figures. Now, on Wednesday, it should be a drier and brighter start for most. Some mist and fog, but this will clear through the course of the morning. And for most, it should stay dry and bright. Into the afternoon, though, it will start to cloud over. We may eventually just start to see some showers across parts of England and Wales, eventually turning very wet and windy towards the northwest. Winds really strengthening here. A chance we could see some gales in the afternoon across northwest Scotland. Still feeling warm in the sunshine across the south.
4: Today, clouds overhead, total zen within. Box Solar sponsors the weather on GB News.
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7: Good morning. 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The M4 eastbound is affected by a collision between junctions 6 and 5 in Langley. The M25 anti-clockwise is affected by a collision between junctions 26 and 25 in Enfield. In Scotland, one lane is restricted on the M74 northbound at junction 5 in Raith North Slip. Across Wales, the M4 eastbound at junction 33 in Capel Llanilton is congested. And on the trains, northern services between Blackburn and Clitheroe are disrupted until 09:00 after a fault has blocked all lines, with delays or cancellations of up to 30 minutes. For more travel news, go to gbnews.com.
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9: 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UK only. Entrance must be 18 or over. Lines close at 4 p.m. on the 23rd of October. 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Good luck!
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2: Good morning. Andy Burnham's Brexit betrayal row deepens.
0: Yes, the Prime Minister told a podcast he's been given a clear answer that Russia interfered in the 2016 referendum, but now his own minister said the Kremlin failed and the result was legitimate.
2: Well, the Conservatives say he's in full retreat, while Andy Burnham insists he implied no such thing and has always respected the result.
0: Reform UK's Zia Yusuf called out the Prime Minister's U-turn earlier this morning.
12: As he told them very explicitly, he would not, quote, rerun Brexit arguments. He would not rerun Brexit arguments. Now, if you look at, and he would not seek to take Britain into the European Union again, look at what he's done since. Just 2 months later, two, 3 months later, he has already begun U-turning on that.
13: Well, the Prime Minister told the people of Makerfield he wasn't interested in rerunning divisive arguments about Brexit. He's now doing exactly that. Yesterday, he had to change his position also on Russian interference, but it could bring him a lot of votes from people who think that we should never have left the European Union.
0: The UK faces rising inflation as the IMF warns against unfunded cost of living measures ahead of this month's budget.
14: The Mount Pleasant base is large and well defended. It gives commanders the flexibility to rapidly adapt their defence posture.
2: Senior defence sources have told GB News they would be able to protect the islands from any Argentinian military action. GB News' Home and Security Editor Mark White is on the ground with all of the details.
0: And a second wave of prisoners are going to be released today under the government's expanded early release scheme, with around 5,000 prisoners due out over the next year.
2: The Home Home Secretary says security for politicians and royals will be urgently reviewed after the murder of Anne Widdecombe, with police protection extended to politicians who aren't currently MPs.
0: And a fifth of England's risks a rural penalty on NHS care as surgeries close and funding is stripped away from the countryside. Is the NHS leaving rural Britain behind?
15: And sport this morning, where nobody's talking to Newcastle as they get thrashed 4-1 at Coventry. Arsenal and Manchester United, they're back in Champions League action tonight. And one of Britain's top cyclists is sent home from the World Championships in disgrace.
5: Hello there, good morning. A mild start, though wet and windy in places, though some sunshine appearing for some of us later. Stay tuned and I'll have all the details.
2: Good morning, it's just gone 8 o'clock. I'm Ellie Costello.
0: And I'm Cameron Walker, and this is GB News Breakfast.
2: The Prime Minister facing accusations of a retreat over his claims about Russia meddling in the Brexit referendum.
0: Yes, after saying on a podcast he's been told there was interference, his Middle East minister said the Kremlin's attempt had failed, and Downing Street confirmed the result was legitimate.
2: Well, in the Commons, Kemi Badenoch challenged him to publish the evidence, and then Andy Burnham says he implied no such thing.
16: I asked the question coming into Downing Street, well, was there interference in the 2016 referendum from Russia? And I've had the clear answer that yes, there was.
17: I implied no such thing in my comments on the Rest is Politics podcast.
2: Well, let's speak now to Shadow Secretary of State for Defence, James Cartledge, who joins us this morning. Very good morning to you, Mr. Cartledge. What do you make of the reopening of this Brexit row? Is it Andy Burnham now retreating on his previous position? Or there is another school of thought that has been mentioned in the papers today, that this is all a ploy, that he's going for an early general election and he is talking to the Lib Dems, he's talking to the Greens, potentially implying that he would be willing to unpick Brexit. What do you make of it all?
18: Well, thank you for having me on your programme. I think you actually put it very well just before I came on. You mentioned the fact that only weeks ago, Andy Burnham said that he didn't want to reopen the divisions of Brexit. And here we are, he's talking about whether the Russians interfered. Frankly, he's all over the place. I mean, I was sitting next to Kemi yesterday in the Commons when he responded to the statement. He had several questions about this. The answers were conflicting, contradictory. I mean, essentially, he, as you know, as you say, he was on this podcast saying that the Russians had interfered, that there was evidence of this. He's now sort of retreating from that. I think it's all a bit shambolic, quite frankly. And I just wonder what the average British person would think listening to this. I think whatever people thought at the time of the referendum, surely the abiding feeling will be not that all over again, because it was divisive and it was difficult. Of course, in the end, the British people voted overwhelmingly to leave, and I think we should respect that as a democratic nation. And I think that really, for Andy Burnham to have a by-election in a leave voting constituency where he doesn't mention it, to then suddenly put it back on the agenda, take it off, it is a bit shambolic. As to your final point, you know, is this some sort of clever plot to do a deal with the Lib Dems? I think that's really a question for the Prime Minister. For me, we've got some much bigger issues to deal with. We've got massive challenges in our country. Number one, the economy. How do we raise living standards? That's where the focus should be.
0: The thing is, Mr. Cartledge, or the problem for you will be if the Prime Minister is indeed trying to appeal to the Remain vote, bringing the Greens, Lib Dems alongside, the right is very split. The Reform UK and Conservatives are not quite neck and neck, but neither of you are going to be able to form a majority government. So are you not worried that the Prime Minister is going to be taking advantage of that division if he is going to have an early general election?
18: I don't think you should underestimate the British people. Whether people voted Leave or Remain, you know, a decade ago, just over a decade, I think the thing is they're not stupid. They can see if they're being manipulated. They know what the problems in the country are. You know, the massive rise in our welfare bills, unemployment, I think it's about 300,000 higher than it was at the election. That's like the population of, you know, one of our medium-sized cities. I think that's a really serious issue. And this is diversionary. I don't know what the Prime Minister's real thinking is. I know know where we are as a party. I know that we've got to set out a positive plan. And finally, on your point about, you know, the polls and where they are, I think it would be very different if a general election was called, because an election is about who governs the country. And for that, you need a serious plan. And what you saw at our party conference, we had a serious plan, and above all, it's fully funded. We've done the numbers, we've done that hard work, and it's not easy, but I think that will ultimately be the determinant of the election, who is ready to run the country and deal with these complex problems.
2: Well, the Prime Minister also addressed Parliament yesterday, didn't he, on events at RAF Fairford, saying that he confirms that based on his assessment, it's highly likely to have been coordinated in Iran, almost certainly directed by the IRGC. Would you agree with that assessment? And if so, how should we be responding to Iran? We are aware, aren't we, of sleeper cells that are connected to the IRGC within this country. How should we be responding to that as a threat as well?
18: Well, in our party, we've been talking for a long time about the threat from Iran, both internal potentially and, it has to be said, external. Obviously, it was a pretty clear statement. You know, it's not for me to say, you know, to cast a view on the detailed intelligence, because I haven't seen it. I'm not in government. But, the Prime Minister was very clear that strong evidence of Iranian involvement. And what Chris Philp, our Shadow Home Secretary, said yesterday, responding to the second statement in Parliament from the Home Secretary about national security, he said we've got to think about expelling their ambassadors, taking robust measures. You will remember when the Russians murdered people in this country in the horrific Salisbury poisonings. Theresa May was Prime Minister. She expelled 23 Russian diplomats. Now, I understand charges haven't been brought, as far as I'm aware, at this moment, so therefore the government might think you've got to act later. However, you know, we do have a Prime Minister who has not been particularly strong so far, who made this infamous claim that national security cannot come before social security. I fundamentally disagree with that. So we do need to see them standing strong, and we will support them on that. You know, on national security, the opposition and government should as far as possible align, because we want to send a joint signal to our adversaries. And I hope that the government stands up to Iran, and if they do, they will have our full support.
0: Meanwhile, you're calling for Labour to stop the Northern Ireland's Troubles Bill from progressing, arguing that legislation would expose Northern Ireland's veterans to fresh investigations and legal proceedings. The government says that the bill is going to reinforce deliver robust permanent legal protections for armed forces veterans, and says the Conservative bill that you put through in 2023, the Legacy Act, is incompatible with human rights obligations. What do you say to that?
18: Well, obviously, we would withdraw from the ECHR, not least the second reason Kemi listed after securing our borders was to protect our veterans. And I feel incredibly strongly as Shadow Defence Secretary, and it was the opening point of my speech at conference last week. We must defend those who defended us. We are talking about people who decades ago, as young men primarily, there were women who served in Northern Ireland as well, but were sent out to Northern Ireland, very dangerous situation, constantly under threat from terrorism, to protect all of us from that terrible period. And it was a terrible period. We wanted to draw a line under it. Above all, we wanted to protect our veterans from endless prosecution, which is politically motivated. These changes that Labour have brought forward don't do that. They are window dressing. The only fundamental way to protect our veterans is to axe this bill altogether. Our Legacy Act was brought in to do just that. And I just say this, look at how the context has changed since we legislated. The world is becoming a very, very dangerous place. Not just Iran, Russia and its brutal war, war in the Middle East, Saudi Arabia, one of its biggest airports being missiled. You know, that's why I set out our plan for missile defense at conference. These are serious times. And I think the last thing we should be doing with the world as it is threatening those who serve this country with being back in the dock just for serving their country. I think that's terrible.
2: Okay, James Cartledge, good to see you this morning. Thank you very much for joining us on GB News Breakfast.
18: You're welcome.
0: Well, GB News' Chief Political Correspondent Catherine Forster joins us in the studio to react to all of that. Catherine, good morning. Let's start with Brexit and James Cartledge's comments on the Prime Minister's supposed U-turn, essentially saying, you know, how can he be trusted?
13: Yeah, he said he's all over the place, didn't he? And that it was diversionary because, of course, we've got huge problems, two wars sending our cost of living ever worse. And so much of the debate yesterday in the House of Commons was about hypotheticals around Brexit. Are we going to go there again? It's very difficult. I mean, there's forecasts out today. The International Monetary Fund is saying that our economy actually will grow a little bit better than they thought by 1.3%, which is the second fastest growth in the G7, equal with Germany, less than the US. Okay, nothing to write home about, but still, it's not nothing. But they also praise the government's deficit reduction plans to get the debt down, but that is dependent on John Healey staying within very tight fiscal constraints towards the end of the parliament. Rachel Reeves built in really difficult spending conditions, given the government's track record so far on its inability to cut welfare, for example. It seems difficult to see how they're going to keep to that. And of course, so many demands for more spending on defence. So John Healey's got a very difficult budget coming up in a couple of weeks. And for all the talk about what Brexit might or might not do for our growth, way, way, way down the line, we've got very real difficulties and problems right now.
2: And pressing issues, especially when it comes to finding this money that's missing from the DIP, the Defence Investment Plan. What do you think he's going to do, John Healey? This is the man that said that this was of vital importance, so much so that he resigned over the matter.
13: He resigned over the Treasury's inability to commit to get to 3% of GDP by 2030, and now there is no sign of the government doing that. First, they said they push it to the spending review next spring. Now we expect that spending review to be pushed to next autumn. So, you know, again, one thing is said at one point, the actions tell us a different story. But in the meantime, they've got a £4.8 billion black hole in the defence investment plan that I think is going to have to be found somehow by John Healey at this budget, whether he likes it or not. So watch this space on that.
0: Yeah, same old story with politicians. Catherine Forster,
13: indeed.
0: Thank you very much.
2: Thank you. Now, hundreds of offenders are set to be freed in England and Wales this week in the second phase of the government's early release scheme.
0: Yes, around 650 prisoners are expected to be released as part of this plan, with some inmates having served just a third of their sentence.
2: Well, Number 10 has faced fresh scrutiny as more than a third of the new prison spaces have been then filled by re-offenders.
0: So it's all going well then, isn't it? Well, let's speak to GB News' reporter Sam Francis, who joined us from HMP Wandsworth, and our national reporter Jack Carson, who joined us from HMP Birmingham. Good morning to you both. Sam, let's start with you. Have we seen any prisoners released thus far?
19: Good morning to you both. Well, so far, no sign of any prisoners emerging from the gates behind me, just over my shoulder. We're hearing suggestions it couldn't be, may potentially not be until 10 a.m. this morning that the first offenders emerge. But cast your mind back to that first wave of releases on the 1st of October and the first prisoners walking free at 7:15 in the morning. So we're still waiting to find out just when the first people will begin to emerge. But we have seen a number of prison vans arriving, potentially dropping off prisoners before those are being freed today as part of this second phase of the early release. And that is a wave that will carry us right through until June of next year, seeing a total of around 4,500 prisoners released in total, with the duration of those sentences for each of those prisoners increasing as we get closer to June of next year. As you say, some 650 expected to be released today. But what we're really testing here at Wandsworth is just what is in place for the prisoners that are released today. Where will they live when they are released? And what tracking, what monitoring will the probation service have in place for them when they walk free today? The suggestion by many is that they will be given GPS tags, but there is some concern among critics that that system is simply not working well enough. Even Sir Mark Rowley, the Met Commissioner here, in the last week or so, suggesting that many, many thousands of prisoners are not being given that equipment when they walk free, and that they are not being able to be monitored properly. But we can hear now from Jack Carson, who's also outside a prison further north.
2: OK, thank you very much, Sam. Leah, let's head over to Jack Carson. Morning to you, Jack. Have you seen any releases at HMP Birmingham this morning? Because remember last time, of course, prisoners talking to the press and the media that were waiting outside, such a damaging look to the government, thanking Andy Burnham for letting them out of prison early.
20: Yeah, absolutely. I mean, no sign of any prisoners leaving so far here from HMP Birmingham. A very similar situation to what San Francis appears to be having, with more prisoners coming in, prison vans going into this prison than people coming out the front door so far. These latest wave of prisoners are those serving up to 2.5 years on their sentence. They will serve the last third of theirs on early release. And as Sam was saying, a lot of those will be leaving with an electronic tag on them. Now, the government has stressed that these people on early release will remain to strict monitoring arrangements, including the use of that tagging. And I was witness to some of how those tags work a couple of weeks ago at HMP Fosway in Leicester, seeing how they are not only GPS, but they can be quite intricate in their technology with monitoring sweat levels if the offender leaving is on some kind of release related to alcohol or substance abuse. Now, the plan has been strongly criticised by lots of different charities that support victims. Of course, questions raised whether the probation service itself is sufficient to monitor thousands more criminals entering the community. We know that prisons are almost at capacity, looking at around just above 98% of capacity. So the government clear to say that this early scheme does need to continue as this wave continues over the next 12 months or so. Of course, later waves as we get them will be the more serious offenders as they release. But of course, today, so far, we are expecting, as you were saying at the top, around 650 more people across the prison system in England to be released as part of this early release scheme.
0: Okay, Jack Carson, Sam Francis, thank you very much for joining us.
2: Well, a Ministry of Justice spokesperson has said within weeks of coming into office, the Prime Minister and the Justice Secretary took action to keep more of the most serious criminals locked up.
0: But we have been honest about the scale of the crisis we inherited in our prisons. If we had failed to act, the police would have been forced to halt arrests, putting communities at untold risk.
2: Well, to make sure this never happens again, we're pulling every lever to fix the broken justice system, building 14,000 new prison spaces with 3,300 already built, boosting victim support funding to record levels, and giving probation the powers they need to put offenders who are released under some of the toughest restrictions to date.
0: Now the time is 19 minutes past 8. Here is your weather with Honor Criswick.
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5: Hello there, good morning. Welcome to your GB News weather update from the Met Office. Although it will be a fairly mild start this morning, it is set to be rather wet and windy in places, though the sunshine will be making an appearance later. For most, though, quite a wet commute this morning. Heavy rain clearing its way southeastwards, though it does clear fairly quickly, clearing the far southeast by the afternoon. There's still some rain on the cards, though, certainly across Scotland, Northern Ireland, northwest England, potentially northwest Wales. Plenty of showers moving through here. And some of these could be heavy, blustery, with some hail, possibly some thunder. In the sunshine, still feeling warm, highs just about reaching into the low 20s, but temperatures more towards average across the north. Now, to finish off the day, there will still be some rain in places, still across Scotland, where some of the showers could be heavy, still with some hail and thunder, often quite breezy around coasts too. But through the course of the evening, the showers will eventually start to ease, firstly across Northern Ireland and eventually into northern parts of England. Some bits and bobs of cloud around elsewhere across England and Wales, but across the far south and southeast, it should be a mostly clear end to the day. Now, although showers will continue for a time overnight, they'll eventually ease away, becoming dry across the UK, skies clearing and winds turning lighter. So that means it is going to be fairly chilly overnight, much chillier to start on Wednesday compared to what we had this morning. And there could also be some mist and fog in places, towns and cities quite widely in the high single figures. Now, on Wednesday, it should be a drier and brighter start for most. Some mist and fog, but this will clear through the course of the morning. And for most, it should stay dry and bright. Into the afternoon, though, it will start to cloud over. We may eventually just start to see some showers across parts of England and Wales, eventually turning very wet and windy towards the northwest. Winds really strengthening here. A chance we could see some gales in the afternoon across northwest Scotland. Still feeling warm in the sunshine across the south.
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2: Now, do stay with us still to come here on Breakfast. Is the NHS leaving rural Britain behind? Well, as surgeries close and funding is stripped away from the countryside, we're going to get all the latest on this next.
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27: Coventry City picked up their first home Premier League victory in 25 years with an emphatic 4-1 win over Newcastle United. Jack Rudoni's six-minute penalty gave Frank Lampard's side a dream start and their first top division home goal since John Hartson scored in a 1-0 win over Sunderland in April 2001. Goals from Siddiqui Cherif, Ellis Sims and Stephen Mafuni lifted the Sky Blues out of the relegation zone and level on points with Manchester United. Lampard was delighted with his side's performance but wants them to stay grounded with another tough challenge against Spurs on the horizon. That's the latest sport. 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
0: Welcome back to GB News Breakfast. Now, a report has revealed that plans to add more care in rural communities could put a fifth of England at risk of access to fewer doctors and less NHS funding.
2: Yes, Policy Exchange said the 10-year health plan is unlikely to succeed for any rural communities that are unable to compete on a level playing field when it comes to funding and staff recruitment.
0: So does this mean that the NHS is leaving rural Britain behind?
2: Well, that's a question for Roy Lilly, health writer and commentator. Good to see you this morning, Mr. Lilly. What do you make of it? Is the NHS leaving rural Britain behind?
29: Well, yes. Yes and no, I think, is the answer. And this is a story of one size fits no one, I think. What's happening is the drift of policy by the Department of Health is to try and shift more services from hospitals into the neighbourhood. And what does a neighbourhood mean? I mean, I live in East London and my neighbourhood has three GP practices and three or four pharmacies. But if you live in somewhere rural, in Devon or Lincolnshire or somewhere like that, rural is very different. And so the idea that neighbourhood services should serve 50 to 20,000 people universally across the geography of the UK or of England is really not viable. There are other problems as well. This is a really good report. I think it draws out the fact that the workforce is very different as well in some of these rural and hard to reach areas. There are 15% fewer consultants per head of population and about nearly 8% fewer nurses per head of population. And you have to ask, well, why is that? Well, you can't force people to go and live somewhere. You can't force doctors to live somewhere. You can't force nurses to live somewhere. And if they don't want to live in these out of the way places or more remote places, then you can't make them do it. And that's the problem. I mean, nurses come generally with a family and a partner who's got to find work themselves, and they've got to find places in schools. And finally, the report makes, I think, a sensible recommendation about GP funding. There is a very complicated formula called the Cahill formula, which you need a PhD to understand, but it does create some weighting and in the funding for GPs for all sorts of reasons, demographics and local health needs and so on and so forth. And it also takes into account locality and geography. What they're saying is it doesn't take into account seasonal factors, which is true. And if you think about some of these more remote seaside places, or again, in the West Country, then GPs get very busy in an underfunded way when the local population gets hit with an influx of tourists. So it's a very good report, and it does highlight some of the very technical issues that are making neighbourhood services in the NHS in England difficult to achieve. The recommendations are sensible as well. They talk about skewing the funding and changing the funding and things like that. But fundamentally, if you live in remote areas, you have probably wonderful scenery, but you do pay a price. You're not going to get a Tesco supermarket on your doorstep, and you probably won't get a hospital either. So yeah, it's the choices, I suppose, that we make.
0: Mm. Okay, Roy Lilly, health writer and commentator, thank you very much.
29: Thank you.
2: Thank you. Well, a Department for Health and Social Care spokesperson has said this government is putting a record £14 billion into GP services this year, and we now have the highest number of fully qualified GPs in the workforce since 2015, with 2,600 extra family doctors recruited over the last 2 years.
0: We know there is more to do to ensure that GP services in every area of the country are properly staffed and providing a better service, including in rural areas, and we will continue working to address those challenges.
2: Now, do you stay with us? We're going to be going through the papers next, but just time to tell you about the Great British Giveaway. Now, just 2 weeks left to see how you could win our biggest prize of the year so far, which is, of course, that four-berth motorhome and £35,000 in tax-free cash. Here are all the details that you need.
3: There's just 2 weeks remaining to win our biggest giveaway of the year so far. And because you'll only see this on GB News, that one guaranteed winner really could be you. 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Courtesy of Marquis Leisure, this four-berth home from home could be sitting on your driveway. 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Entrance must be 18 or over. Lines close at 4 p.m. on the 23rd of October. We may call the winner live after all entry routes are closed. Please check the closing time if listening or watching on demand. Good luck.
0: Best of luck with that. Now it is time for a quick travel update. Do stay with us.
6: morning. This is the latest AI travel news from gbnews.com. The A27 is closed after the A284 in Arundel following an overturned vehicle. The M25 anti-clockwise is affected by a collision between junctions 26 and 25 at Enfield. The M6 is closed between junctions 11 and 12 in Telford. The M6 southbound is affected by a collision between junctions 16 and 15 in Stoke-on-Trent. In Scotland, the A78 between Dunlop Street and A8 Raytho Street is closed in both directions for planned roadworks. Across Wales, the M4 eastbound at junction 33 in Capel Lanilturn is congested. And on the trains, southeastern services between Margate and Ramsgate are reduced until this afternoon. For more travel news, go to gbnews.com.
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0: Welcome back. Time now for All The Sport with Quissy. Good morning.
7: Morning. Did you think that Coventry were going to beat Newcastle yesterday?
0: I did not, know.
7: Did you, Ellie? Did you
2: think they're looking
7: Coventry...
2: very good at the moment.
7: Well, I tell you, after the last result, you're right. So two on the bounce now for Coventry. And everybody thought, oh, Coventry, no, not a chance in the Premier League. Beat Newcastle 4-1. I don't know if this says more about Coventry than it does about Newcastle or the other way around. But first top flight win at home for 25 years, which is all very easy to say because they haven't played in the top flight for 25 years. But they ran, they chased, they harried, they deserved it. And Coventry went ahead with a penalty after 6 minutes. That was the only goal in the first half. Then four in the second. Siddiqui Sharif for Coventry after 48. Newcastle scored after 70 minutes. Looked like they may come back. And then this from Ellis Sims. Let's have a look at that. Sakamoto goes down in the box. So penalty bouncing around like a game of pinball. And then sub Ellis Sims scores to make it 3-1. And then Stephen Mifune made it 4-1 after 86 minutes. And Coventry City are now out of the relegation zone. And so well done to Frank Lampard and Coventry. And they've got Spurs at the Tottenham Hotspur Stadium. That's next Monday. The Champions League is back today, by the way. It's only game two, so it's early days. Okay. So it's not like, exciting. I don't know if it's just because Spurs aren't in the Champions League I'm feeling this way, but Arsenal at home to Lille tonight. Atletico Madrid versus Manchester United, and the Lionesses, they're playing Greece in their playoff, so second leg playoff. They've already won 3-1 over in Crete, so they're playing in Leicester, and if they win, they then have to play yet another game, possibly two, to go through to the World Cup in Brazil.
0: Okay, and what's happening quickly with the World Championship cycling?
7: Yeah, this is a bit bizarre one. Matthew Richardson, I mean, he's one of the best cyclists, if not the, in the world, sent home from the World Cycling Championships in Shanghai after allegations of misconduct. He was expected to get three medals out there, went from Australia to Great Britain for the Paris Olympics, and did very well. And it's basically, he's being sent home apparently for behaviour to other riders, discriminatory remarks about people from minority backgrounds, and there's been a complaint apparently from another rider. And British Cycling have said, we take any allegations of harassment, bullying or discrimination extremely seriously. Where concerns are raised, they're investigated thoroughly through our established procedures. So he's gone home, I say in shame, but obviously it's all pending an investigation, but he won't be racing in the World Championships. Quick word about the tennis rankings. World number one is not Jannik Sinner, won't be Carlos Alcaraz because both been injured. It's German Alexander Zverev. And in the women's rankings, Emma Raducanu is now world 107.
0: I just can't believe that. Can you imagine you reading that headline 2 years ago? She was brilliant. And it's been successively, she keeps kind of pulling out of tournaments.
7: I know, and lower. And obviously you don't get any rankings if you pull out of a tournament. But time for the vest.
2: Yeah, very quickly, let's
7: let me show you this. Yep. Love a bit of memorabilia. Have a look at this. See what you think. Michael Jordan, the last dance season. This was his last. There was a whole documentary about it. So there we are. There's the shirt. It's gone at auction. It was game two of the 1998 NBA Finals. He signed it in pounds. How much do you reckon?
2: $10 million.
0: $2 million.
7: You're right.
2: $10.6 million.
7: The most expensive piece
2: Bang
7: of sporting memorabilia we have for you as well. Now, this is the Babe Ruth. Babe Ruth, who was a very famous baseball player back in the 30s. This is from 1932, and it was the called shot jersey. It was very famous back in 1932. He pointed to the bleachers and said, I'm going to hit this ball out of here in the World Series. He did it, hit it out of there. How much do you reckon that shirt went from? 1932, the original shirt that Babe Ruth wore. In pounds again. Look at that weave. There we are.
0: I'm going to go with $25 million.
7: $25 million.
2: 15.
7: It's in between. 18.2 million. Oh, actually, it's 18.2 million pounds.
0: Okay.
7: So it's even more.
0: Right.
7: You actually guessed.
0: Okay, so I think Ellie is the winner of the guessing game today.
2: I think so too, Cameron.
0: Aw. Well, do you know what?
2: You tomorrow, are yesterday.
0: Yeah, I know. Tomorrow, we play to win.
2: Yeah, it'll be the decider tomorrow.
7: And whatever you're wearing, your tie will probably, if you win, will probably go for a fortune in years to come.
1: Quite possibly.
7: As the winning birthday's tie.
0: How much is this crown tie going to go for?
7: Oh, I think at least $3-4 million, I reckon.
0: Maybe.
2: Oh,
0: no,
2: I don't know if you saw Nani Lulu got in touch saying there's another tie here for you somewhere.
0: Oh, yes.
2: She sent you another tie. That.
0: Thank you very much.
2: I hope it's a nice royal theme. Thanks,
0: Pointy.
7: Pleasure.
2: Now, still to come, a volunteer police officer has been sacked. Can you imagine why?
0: Don't know. We're about to find out, though.
2: Yeah, we are. In the papers with Quentin Letts and Candice Hodsworth. They'll tell us why. But first, here's your forecast across Europe.
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1: Hello there. Remaining unsettled in the Balkans with heavy rain and strong winds here. Elsewhere, though, it should be mostly settled. High pressure means it should stay dry with plenty of warm sunshine. As we move our way eastwards, though, an area of low pressure is set to bring heavy rain, some severe thunderstorms and some strong winds across parts of Montenegro, Albania and much of Greece. Things should start to settle down towards the end of the week, mostly dry with some sunshine and still feeling warm in the sunshine.
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2: Back to breakfast. It's 8:44. Let's take a look at some of the newspaper front pages, shall we?
0: Yes, on the front page of the Times, experts have urged teachers to cut screen time in class for the sake of pupil health.
2: In the Guardian, the Prime Minister says Britain's relationship with the EU is not good enough.
0: Yes, and in the Daily Mail, their top story, Andy Burnham is in retreat over Russia Brexit lies.
2: And lastly, the Sun's top headline is Homes under the Shammers. City helps flog pads in golf and Haaland snaps up mansion. So there you go.
0: Well, joining us now to go through the papers is journalist Quentin Letts and broadcaster Candice Holdsworth. Good morning to you both. Candice, should we start with prisons filling back up after, sorry, the early releases that's happening today with the prison releases? We knew it was coming, but I think when you see 650 prisoners today being released early, it just really infuriates the public.
33: Yeah, I mean, how ridiculous is this? So this story in the Telegraph, so it said more than a third of extra prison spaces created by Labour's early release scheme have been wiped within a week by criminals being recalled or new offenders being imprisoned. And the thing is you expend so... Labour have expended so much political capital on this early release scheme. They said you have to be pragmatic, it has to be done. But now it looks like it was totally pointless. And everyone said so.
2: But I suppose, to be fair to the government, what else can they do? And you can only imagine that this is the last thing you would want to do, is be seen to be releasing criminals early. But you can't build prisons overnight. They've already built those 3,000 spaces, but that isn't something that can happen quickly. And as we've heard from the Ministry of Justice this morning, they feared that the justice system would entirely collapse if they weren't starting to release people.
33: I think a lot of it's to do with the planning system as well. I mean, I think there are empty prisons which can't be filled with people because they don't meet ever stringent regulations. I mean, it's just crazy that a developed country like Britain cannot build prisons, and we're forced into schemes like this, which are so dysfunctional and so damaging.
0: Mm. Quentin, this isn't necessarily Labour's fault entirely, though,
7: no.
0: Because I would say it's successive governments, including the Conservatives, who failed to build enough spaces.
3: And the Lib Dems, when they were in coalition.
0: Yep.
3: For years, there have been justice secretaries who didn't really believe in prison. Kenneth Clark took the view that really prison wasn't really necessary. And now you've got reached the point where they're having to let people go in order to keep the prisons reasonable. Some of the offences being committed by these people who've been let out of prison, robbed to let people go in order to keep the prisons reasonable. Some of the offences being committed by these people who've been let out of prison, robbery,

0: of Westminster Police, who sounds like one of life's nutcrackers. He's come down very hard on this boat. I think there's a time and place. Occasionally you'll have to let things go through to the wicketkeeper. And I think perhaps they could have given this bloke a second chance. But anyway, he's out of the force and he's never going to work as a policeman again for nicking three plastic bags. Well, so-and-so.
1: I suppose the other argument's that, Candice, is that low-level crime leads to bigger issues.
2: I know, but the thing is more was expected of him because he was a special constable. Whereas if you're just, I'm sorry, a volunteer special constable, whereas if you're someone who just regularly steals and, like Quinton says, an absolute scumbag, no one expects any better of you. So nothing will happen to you, but the book will be thrown at normally law-abiding people.
0: Yeah, but the old chief constable, the martinet, Richard Cooper, is saying that this misconduct fundamentally undermines his ability to function as a police officer. I think we can all think of certain conduct by police officers, all the sort of political correctness nonsense, that done far more to undermine the police than nicking, or allegedly nicking, three plastic bags.
1: Mm. Quentin, let's stay with you. Welfare spending, three times higher than the infrastructure bill of this country. Yeah. How's this happened?
0: Madness.
1: Right.
0: I think it's okay. How it's happened.
1: Fair enough. Yes.
0: That's my diagnosis. Dr. Letts with a white coat. I mean, we've done three times more on working age benefits than we have on building bridges and infrastructure. I mean, what sort of society does that? It's complete death wish. Mm.
3: Do you think there's any appetite, though, Candice, to tackle the ballooning welfare bill? I mean, even the Prime Minister was saying national security can't come at the expense of social security.
4: Yeah.
3: We have Pat McFadden's messages saying his meetings are about how they can tax others to pay welfare to people.
2: Yeah, I think the polling shows that the public is very keen to get the welfare bill under control. And you can see that Kemi Badenoch has sort of positioned herself as the person who is willing to make the cuts to welfare to fund things like defence, for instance. And I know that she's directly trying to appeal to women in particular who have jobs, who feel that they pay tax and want people to be responsible. And it may be that she's quite successful in this. Because I can say anecdotally, a lot of people I speak to, you know, women in their 30s, got jobs, children, they really don't like that their taxes are going towards people who just don't want to work.
1: Mm. I suppose the problem is for the government, even if they did want to bring down the welfare bill, Labour backbenchers just simply are not going to let them.
0: Well, Pat McFadden, working on Pensions Secretary, I think he understands this, and I think he understands that it's not necessarily altruistic always to give people benefits. It actually doesn't do them any good in the long run. And he understands that, but he has difficulty getting that into the thick skulls of some of his backbenchers.
3: Can we talk about, and I'd really like to take the time to do this properly and to do this justice, Henry Rice, who has died at 100 years old. Now, you may remember him on GB News. Both myself and Sophie Reaper have spoken to him in Normandy because he made the trip every single year to honour his fallen friends. There he is, lovely Henry. So I met him 2 years ago in Normandy. He was just 18 years old, can you even believe, when he stormed Juno Beach and the Allies landed in 1944. And he's gone back to Normandy almost every single year since. Very sad news today that he has passed away at the age of 100.
0: He did well, though, didn't he?
3: Amazing innings.
0: My grandfather, my maternal grandfather, did D-Day. He went in early, 5 hours before D-Day. He was a sapper. And he went in with a load of banknotes to pay off the farmers' compensation beforehand. But he died in 1949, and old Henry has made it through to 2026. So we doff our berets to him.
3: Yeah, we do.
1: The worry is, of course, Candice, as we lose more and more of these veterans, the living memory of this goes away.
2: Exactly. That's exactly what I would say. The living memory of the war is starting to pass. I mean, you're also getting people who were children during the war, who are in their late 80s, early 90s, who are starting to die. I mean, my grandparents remember the war as children, which is, I've always been interested in that perspective because it is a unique perspective. But he's one of the last people as an adult to experience the war. I was in Normandy in April, and it is still very, very moving. Oh. And I think that there are so many lessons from that time for our time. A time of crisis.
3: Mm. Yeah. He was even in Normandy in June and visiting, I think, with one of the last remaining veterans that also made this trip alongside him, visiting schools, talking to the school children there. It was the testimony of what they went through was so important to them, and sharing that with the younger generation was so important.
0: When my grandfather went, he also took a dog with him, took a Sealyham Terrier, And he took a bottle of champagne as well.
3: Did he?
1: Gosh. Hmm. Well, to pay off the farmers.
0: To celebrate.

0: he was going to have it. I suppose he drank it at some point. Hmm. But you sort of forget those little human touches.
1: Yeah, yes. I like his style.
2: Well, then why would you take a dog if you're trying to go in undercover?
0: He was very fond of it.
1: Aww.
2: Fair enough.
0: And it was a well-behaved psyllium.
1: Aww. Well, the British Normandy
0: if
1: Memorial...
0: there is such a thing.
1: They've been in touch saying they're going to miss him so much. His beaming smile, his infectious warmth, and his wonderful zest for life brought so much joy to everyone fortunate enough to know him. So thank you, Henry, for your service.
2: Now, regarding the story about Angela Rayner's department allegedly spending public money on left-wing propaganda, GB News has not seen the documents viewed by The Telegraph, but GB News has contacted the Department of Housing, which provided the following statement.
1: Councils are not permitted to use taxpayers' money to fund partisan issues or party political activity. Councils must make sure that money is spent in line with their responsibilities, and we have powers in place to recoup money if it is found to have been found misspent.
2: Now, still to come, we're going to be speaking to the government about the Prime Minister's comments on the Iranian involvement of RAF Fairford. But first, it's time for your weather with Honor Cressick.
1: And it certainly feels like the seasons are changing out there, Cameron. So let's see what the pitch has in store for today. Here's Honor.
3: Today's outlook: cool, calm, and completely horizontal. Boxed Aircon sponsors the weather on GB News.
4: Hello there, good morning. Welcome to your GB News weather update from the Met Office. Although it will be a fairly mild start this morning, it is set to be rather wet and windy in places, though the sunshine will be making an appearance later. For most, though, quite a wet commute this morning. Heavy rain clearing its way southeastwards, though it does clear fairly quickly, clearing the far southeast by the afternoon. There's still some rain on the cards, though, certainly across Scotland, Northern Ireland, Northwest England, potentially Northwest Wales. Plenty of showers moving through here. And some of these could be heavy, blustery, with some hail, possibly some thunder. In the sunshine, still feeling warm, highs just about reaching into the low 20s, but temperatures more towards average across the north. Now, to finish off the day, there will still be some rain in places, still across Scotland, where some of the showers could be heavy, still with some hail and thunder, often quite breezy around coasts too. But through the course of the evening, the showers will eventually start to ease, firstly across Northern Ireland and eventually into northern parts of England. Some bits and bobs of cloud around elsewhere across England and Wales, but across the far south and southeast, it should be a mostly clear end to the day. Now, although showers will continue for a time, overnight they'll eventually ease away, becoming dry across the UK, skies clearing and winds turning lighter. So that means it is going to be fairly chilly overnight, much chillier to start on Wednesday compared to what we had this morning. And there could also be some mist and fog in places, towns and cities quite widely in the high single figures. Now, on Wednesday, it should be a drier and brighter start for most. Some mist and fog, but this will clear through the course of the morning. And for most, it should stay dry and bright. Into the afternoon, though, it will start to cloud over. We may eventually just start to see some showers across parts of England and Wales, eventually turning very wet and windy towards the northwest. Winds really strengthening here. A chance we could see some gales in the afternoon across northwest Scotland. Still feeling warm in the sunshine across the south.
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6: Good morning. 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The A27 is closed after the A284 in Arundel. The M25 anti-clockwise is affected by a collision between junctions 26 and 25 in Enfield. The M6 southbound is affected by a collision between junctions 3 and 2 in Coventry. North of the border, the M8 eastbound is restricted at junction 1 in Hermiston Gate. Across Wales, the M4 eastbound at junction 33 in Capel Lanilturn is congested. And on the trains, Southern and Thames Link services between Uckfield, East Grinstead and Oxted may be cancelled or delayed until 10 Comal. For more travel news, go to gbnews.com.
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8: 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Entrance must be 18 or over. Lines close at 4 p.m. on the 23rd of October. Please check the closing time if listening or watching on demand. Good luck!
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1: The Prime Minister's Brexit betrayal row deepens.
2: Yes, the Prime Minister told a podcast he's been given a clear answer that Russia interfered in the 2016 referendum, but now his own minister said the Kremlin failed and the result was legitimate.
1: Well, the Conservatives say he's in full retreat, while Andy Burnham insists he's implied no such thing and has always respected the result.
2: Meanwhile, Reform UK's Zia Yusuf called out the Prime Minister's U-turn earlier this morning.
10: So he told them very explicitly he would not, quote, rerun Brexit arguments. He would not rerun Brexit arguments. Now, if you look at, and he would not seek to take Britain into the European Union again. Look at what he's done since. Just 2 months later, two, 3 months later, he has already begun U-turning on that.
11: So here we go again, more rows about Brexit. We thought we'd seen the end of those, but no, not at all. Andy Burnham has changed his position from what he said to the voters in Makerfield. Could it be a ploy to get voters from the Lib Dems and the Greens, as well as shoring up his base?
1: Elsewhere today, the UK faces rising inflation as the IMF warns against unfunded cost of living measures ahead of this month's budget.
12: The Mount Pleasant base is large and well defended. It gives commanders the flexibility to rapidly adapt their defence posture.
2: Senior defence sources have told GB News they would be able to protect the islands from any Argentinian military action. GB News' Home and Security Editor Mark White is on the ground with those details.
1: A second wave of prisoners released today under the government's expanded early release scheme. Around 5,000 prisoners due out over the next year.
13: So who gets to leave prison early and who stays behind bars? I'm outside Wandsworth this morning as this second wave of releases gets underway. Ministers say they need more space, but for victims it can mean real fear and uncertainty as offenders walk free sooner than expected. We'll be keeping a close eye on these gates here behind me for you throughout the morning.
14: Yeah, and the government has stressed that all of those released today will be subject to strict conditions, including the use of electronic tagging. That, though, has been criticised by victims, charities and the probation service.
2: The secretary says security for politicians and members of the royal family will be urgently reviewed after the murder of Anne Widdecombe, with police protection extended to politicians who aren't currently serving MPs.
4: Hello there, good morning. A mild start, though wet and windy in places, though some sunshine appearing for some of us later. Stay tuned and I'll have all the details.
1: Good morning, it's just gone 9 o'clock. I'm Ellie Costello.
2: And I'm Cameron Walker, and this is GB News Breakfast.
1: The Prime Minister is facing accusations of a retreat over his claims about Russian meddling in the Brexit referendum.
2: And after saying on a podcast he'd been told there was interference, his Middle East minister said the Kremlin's attempts had actually failed, and Downing Street then confirms the result was legitimate.
1: Then the Commons, Kemi Badenoch, challenged him to publish the evidence, but Andy Burnham says he implied no such thing.
15: I asked the question coming into Downing Street, well, was there interference in the 2016 referendum from Russia? And I've had the clear answer that yes, there was.
16: I implied no such thing in my comments on the Rest Is Politics podcast.
2: Well, let's speak now to the Minister for Defence Procurement, Luke Pollard. Good morning to you, Mr. Pollard. Let's start on the Prime Minister's comments yesterday, vowing to press ahead with a closer relationship with the European Union. But if I remember rightly, when he was campaigning to win his seat in Makerfield in the by-election, he promised not to reopen the Brexit debate. Is he betraying those voters?
17: No, at the last general election, Labour was elected on a manifesto that said we would pursue closer ties with the European Union to remove the red tape, the extra cost and bureaucracy that was added to our fishers, our farmers, our drinks exporters with the Brexit deal. You know, since 2019, exports to the EU have fallen by 20% from the UK. There's now 16,000 fewer UK companies that are exporting to the European Union. And if we want to grow our economy, if we want to have a future where we can see more industrialisation, more good jobs, especially for our young people, we need to find a better way of removing those added costs. I don't think people really voted for Brexit to get added paperwork at the border, but we know that it's having an impact on our food and drink exporters in particular, where the speed of going through borders is so important to preserve the quality of the products. And that's why we're taking steps ahead of the UK-EU summit at the 20th of November to try and get a deal that will improve the ability for us to export faster and smoother, but also have a conversation that I think already exists in the wider public about what is our future relationship with the European Union. But we're not making any changes to the customs union, our single market membership, keeping our manifesto commitment that there'll be no change of that in the lifetime of this parliament.
2: But do you rule out rejoining or kind of saying to the British people we could potentially rejoin the EU during the next Labour manifesto?
17: So I think the conversation that we need to have is sort of looking at the options available to us, whittling down those, trying to find where we can consensus across the political divide and across our nation to try and say, how do we create good jobs? How do we deal with the challenges about migration? What's the way of doing so? Now, that means, I think, being honest about what the options are and then putting them to the British people and letting the British people decide how they'd like to proceed. And I think that's the right thing for us to do. So I don't think you can have a conversation about how we are meaningfully going to grow our economy, how we're going to reinforce our place in the world, without having a conversation about our relationship with the European Union.
1: The minister said yesterday that Iran's Islamic Revolutionary Guard Corps were almost certainly behind events at RAF Fairford last month. Now, this comes after attacks on RAF Akatiri, the British base in Bahrain. We know about those 20 foiled plots in Britain as well as a result of Iran and the IRGC. What are you waiting for? What are you expecting to happen before serious action is taken against Iran, before we have a strong stance towards Iran? Because this country keeps coming under attack, albeit by our bases or by military strike. But just condemning their actions doesn't seem to be enough. It doesn't deter the IRGC.
17: Well, I don't agree with your characterisation of what our position is here. Yesterday, not only have we attributed the actions around RAF Fairford to Iran, we've also brought together dozens of our international allies with a clear condemnation of what Iranian actions are. As you have said in your question, we know that this is not the first time that Iran has sought to create terror on the shores of Britain. We've taken steps to sanction individuals who are responsible for this. We've prescribed the Iranian Revolutionary Guard Corps, the IRGC, that is behind much of those activities in the UK, a really important step. And we're working with our allies to do even more. But this comes with, first of all, us saying to Iran publicly and clearly, we see what you are doing, we do not accept what you are doing, and we will work with our allies to take steps to defend our national security. That is the right space for us to be in today. But while the cases are still ongoing around RFF, and it's difficult for me to comment particularly on that, but we need to be aware that the world we're living in today is seeing more dangers, not just from Iran, but in particular from Russia as well. That's why we're increasing defence spending, increasing our actions to counter these malign and adverse attempts to influence and to attack us. That's the strong stance this government is taking, and we're doing so alongside our allies.
1: Great that you're saying you're going to increase defence spending. Can you tell us when that's going to happen? Because we understand that you're pushing back this 3% of GDP to the next spending review, which we understand to be October of next year. Do you think we can expect the Chancellor to resign once again? Because he resigned as Defence Secretary, didn't he, on a matter of principle, because there wasn't enough being spent on defence. He wasn't comfortable with the lack of resources being allowed to our armed forces. And now I understand we've got £4.7 billion missing from the dip, and you're pushing back the 3% target.
17: Well, let's be clear on this. When are we increasing defence spending? We increased it in our first budget. The first budget under the last government, they cut defence spending. The first budget under a Labour government, we increased it. Now, we inherited a situation where defence spending was broadly at 2.3% at the last general election. That's what the Conservatives left us. Next year, it'll be at 2.7% of GDP. A huge increase, not just billions more for defence, but the biggest pay rise for our armed forces in 20 years. Getting after defence housing, the terrible state of that the Conservatives presided over. We're renewing our armed forces, retiring old gear and bringing on new gear, but we're also increasing defence spending over the next decade. Now, page 11 of the Defence Investment Plan, which is always a good test to see whether people have actually read it or not, sets out clearly that we're increasing defence spending, and the path to 3% and 3.5% will be set out at the spending review next year. Now, that is a commitment made when we publish the Defence Investment Plan. It's a commitment that we're keeping, but we're increasing defence spending over the next decade. A debate that goes on how much are we spending and when we're spending it, frankly, as a defence minister, I welcome. I want to see us spend more on defence. We are. But then I want us to talk about what capabilities, how are we supporting our people? How do we make it an even better place to recruit more people and retain them? How are we backing our veterans more? That's a debate that I also welcome, that I hope we can move on to.
2: Yeah. Mr. Pollard, just before we let you go, I just want to get your thoughts on the Home Secretary's comments in the statements in the Commons yesterday even about the independent review into level of security that MPs serving and former and politicians and members of the royal family potentially get. One of the issues it's going to be looking at is funding effectiveness. Does that mean the government is going to potentially at the end of this review have to consider increasing the amount of taxpayers' money in protecting figures, public figures, who aren't necessarily serving MPs?
17: We'll have to look at what is the outputs of the Stephen Lovegrove review. Stephen Lovegrove's been appointed by the Home Secretary to look at this. Now, look, I'm an MP. I've seen two of my parliamentary colleagues murdered in Sir David Amis, the Conservative MP, and Joe Cox, the Labour MP. Anne Widdecombe was murdered. She stood against me in 2019. For me, this feels something that I think we need to get after, because to defend our democracy, to encourage more people to think of a opportunity for them to serve in public life, we have to be clear that the threats facing parliamentarians and also those people who are not elected at any one particular time are real and they're growing. We have to look at what the options are to learn the lessons of what's happened. Now, this is a really serious debate. I want more people, more of your viewers, to think, do you know what? I can give that a go. I want to help my community, be it as a councillor, a mayor, a member of parliament. I want people to not be put off by security risks. I want people to go about our business. And what I don't want, and this is really important, is there's a temptation here that we just cover MPs in bubble wrap or put them in a bubble so they're far away from their constituents. I don't want that. I want the hallmark of British democracy, where members of parliament, our public debate is conducted face to face with surgeries, where people can come in and see their MPs, events people can attend, so MPs can be held accountable, so they can be discussions, so there can be debates where we can challenge each other politely. That's what I need. And to do that, we're going to have to also confront this increased rise in violence that we're seeing in our public debate and the threats to both elected politicians, but also those people that were previously MPs. Sadly, as we've seen with Anne Widdecombe, we know that this is very serious.
1: Okay. Mr. Pollard, thank you so much for being so generous with your time this morning. It's been good to see you on GB News Breakfast.
17: Thank you.
2: Well, Chief Political Correspondent Catherine Forster joins us in the studio. She was listening to all of that. What's your reaction to what he was saying defending Prime Minister's Brexit?
11: Just such a change between what people say before they've got very big jobs, notably Andy Burnham and the then Defence Secretary John Healey, and what they say when they have the very big jobs, in Andy Burnham's case Prime Minister, in John Healey's case Chancellor. There has been a very big change between what Andy Burnham said in Makerfield and what he is now saying on Brexit, with the potential to go all the way and rejoin. Emily Thornberry of the Foreign Affairs Select Committee basically saying, hey, we wouldn't even need to put it in a manifesto. A vote for Labour would be enough. And on defence, John Healey resigned because of the lack of urgency on getting to 3%. And here we are now. They've pushed that spending review where they're going to lay out the timetable from the spring to the autumn. So again, a lack of urgency and a very different approach now they're in power.
1: Okay, Catherine, thank you very much.
2: Now, time is 14 minutes past nine and time for your Great British Giveaway. And there's just 2 weeks left to see how you could win our biggest prize of the year so far, a brand new four-bath motorhome worth $75,000, £35,000 in tax-free cash. Here's all the details.
8: 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UK only. Entrance must be 18 or over. Lines close at 4 p.m. on the 23rd of October. We may call the winner live after all entry routes have closed. Please check the closing time if listening or watching on demand. Good luck.
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9: Coventry City picked up their first home Premier League victory in 25 years with an emphatic 4-1 win over Newcastle United. Jack Rudoni's six-minute penalty gave Frank Lampard's side a dream start and their first top division home goal since John Hartson scored in a 1-0 win over Sunderland in April 2001. Goals from Siddiqui Cherif, Ellis Sims and Stephen Mafuni lifted the Sky Blues out of the relegation zone and level on points with Manchester United. Lampard was delighted with his side's performance but wants them to stay grounded with another tough challenge against Spurs on the horizon. That's the latest sport. For more, go to gbnews.com.
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1: Welcome back to Breakfast. It's 90 minutes past nine. Now, hundreds of offenders are set to be freed in England and Wales today. It's the second phase of the government's early release scheme.
2: Yes, around 650 prisoners are expected to be released today as part of this expanded plan, with some inmates having served just a third of their sentences.
1: Well, number 10, of course, facing fresh scrutiny over all of this. More than a third of the new prison spaces have been filled by re-offenders.
2: Well, we've got GB News' reporter Sam Francis. He joins us from HMP Wandsworth, and national reporter Jack Carson joins us from HMP Birmingham. Sam, let's go to you first. Have you spotted any prisoners being released as of yet?
13: Yeah, morning to you both from Wandsworth, just in South London. This morning, we haven't seen anything so far, but we may be able to just take a look at the gates behind me as some movement begins to happen this morning. So far, no prisoners emerging from the gates, but on the first wave of the release scheme back in October, 1st of October, we saw people starting from 7:15 to emerge from the gates, although today we're hearing it could be until 10 a.m. that we see the first prisoners start to come out as part of this second wave now, which will see us run right through until June of next year. This is the second of 10 different phases. And it's worth noting that these are staged releases, meaning that different prisoners will become eligible at different points between now and June, depending on the length of their sentences. For some prisoners, that means that they're eligible for release after serving just a third of their sentence. Ministers say it's simply because they need more space, but for victims and for campaigners, it can cause real fear and uncertainty.
1: Okay, Sam Francis there for us, HMP Wandsworth. Thank you very much. Let's cross over to Jack Carson, who joins us now from HMP Birmingham. Very good morning to you, Jack. How is the probation service going to keep track of all of these prisoners?
27: Well, that is exactly a lot of the questions that are coming from victims, from people
0: that run the probation service themselves. We know the government have stressed that everyone that is being released as part of these early release schemes will remain subject to strict monitoring arrangements, including the use of electronic tagging. Now, they can be as simple as a GPS tracking device, but as I saw myself a couple of weeks ago on a prison visit to HMP Foss Way, the MOG is stressing that there are different types of tagging, including some which are quite intricate, which can monitor the sweat levels coming off your ankle if you are being released off the back of a sentence to do with alcohol or substance abuse. They can monitor those alcohol and substance levels in your sweat and bloodstream. So some of this electronic tagging can be quite complex, but of course the plans have been criticised by victims, by charities, and concerns whether, as you rightly say, Ellie, whether the probation service has sufficient resources to monitor thousands more criminals entering the community a lot earlier than they were expected to be released. We know that prisons are a matter of months away from reaching capacity. That's why the government says they're having to stress forward with this plan to release people, and that's part of their reassurances, therefore, are that tagging can be in place. But certainly there is a case that the Chief Inspector of Probation, Martin Jones, has said that the tagging electronic monitoring regime has not kept pace, in his view, and could create a false sense of assurance unless failings are addressed. The government are trying to provide those reassurances to those who are being released early today.
2: Jack, Sam, thank you very much for those updates.
1: Britain's Newsroom coming up at 9:30. Andrew Pearce and Miriam Cates are here to tell us all about it. Morning, you two.
5: Morning.
1: What have you got for us?
11: Well, some pretty serious economic news, unfortunately. The IMF, of course, warning against more handouts in the budget, saying that we're going to have some form of tax rises or spending cuts to restore this headroom again. They seem to say that every year. It's not just us, lots of countries in dire straits. But also, at the same time, a think tank has found that we've spent £1.1 trillion more on welfare than on infrastructure over the last 20 years. So where is this money going?
5: Isn't that appalling?
2: Yes.
5: Isn't that truly important? Doesn't it? Everything about this country, more on welfare than putting our roads right, our trains right, our bridges. It's a shocking
6: thing. Do Labour backbenchers care, though?
5: Well, they should, because it's a lot of jobs that could have been, that could have created a lot of jobs. Mm. A lot of this spending, of course, was during 14 years of Tory rule, I'm afraid.
11: It's true. But the disability payments have exploded recently. Yeah. Even the Wall Street Journal highlighting what a difficult position we were in last night. It's rather embarrassing.
5: We're also talking to somebody who's entering the Miss Great Britain beauty pageant, who's drawing her pension. Honestly, she's coming in.
11: Really?
2: That's exciting.
1: We'll have to stay tuned for that.
5: Looking forward to that.
11: Absolutely, that will be a treat. But that's all coming up after your weather forecast.
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4: Hello there, good morning. Welcome to your GB News weather update from the Met Office. Although it will be a fairly mild start this morning, it is set to be rather wet and windy in places, though the sunshine will be making an appearance later. For most, though, quite a wet commute this morning, heavy rain clearing its way southeastwards, though it does clear fairly quickly, clearing the far southeast by the afternoon. There's still some rain on the cards, though, certainly across Scotland, Northern Ireland, Northwest England, potentially Northwest Wales. Plenty of showers moving through here, and some of these could be heavy, blustery, with some hail, possibly some thunder. In the sunshine, still feeling warm, highs just about reaching into the low 20s, but temperatures more towards average across the north. Now, to finish off the day, there will still be some rain in places, still across Scotland, where some of the showers could be heavy, still with some hail and thunder, often quite breezy around coasts too. But through the course of the evening, the showers will eventually start to ease, firstly across Northern Ireland and eventually into northern parts of England. Some bits and bobs of cloud around elsewhere across England and Wales, but across the far south and southeast, it should be a mostly clear end to the day. Now, although showers will continue for a time, overnight they'll eventually ease away, becoming dry across the UK, skies clearing and winds turning lighter. So that means it is going to be fairly chilly overnight, much chillier to start on Wednesday compared to what we had this morning. And there could also be some mist and fog in places, towns and cities quite widely in the high single figures. Now, on Wednesday, it should be a drier and brighter start for most. Some mist and fog, but this will clear through the course of the morning. And for most, it should stay dry and bright. Into the afternoon, though, start to cloud over. We may eventually just start to see some showers across parts of England and Wales, eventually turning very wet and windy towards the northwest. Winds really strengthening here. A chance we could see some gales in the afternoon across northwest Scotland. Still feeling warm in the sunshine across the south.
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6: Good morning, this is the latest AI travel news from gbnews.com. The M1 northbound is slow after a collision between junctions 23 and 23A near Loughborough. The M1 southbound is affected by an obstruction between junctions 36 and 35A near Chapeltown. The M6 is closed between junctions 11 and 12 in Telford. In Scotland, the M8 eastbound is restricted by a collision between junctions 2 and 1 at Hermiston Gate. Across Wales, the M4 eastbound at junction 33 in Capel Llanilturn is congested. And on the trains, southeastern services between Margate and Ramsgate are reduced until 17 mod after a depot problem. For more travel news, go to gbnews.com.
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38: We are here for all of Britain. 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

0: Good morning, it's 9:30 on Tuesday the 13th of October. We are live across the United Kingdom. Britain's Newsroom with Andrew Pearce and Miriam Cates.
1: Well, more on that early prisoner release. Today, 650 criminals are due to be freed from jail early in the second wave of that scheme.
2: Well, we've been watching the gates here at Wandsworth Prison all morning. So far, we haven't seen any prisoners released, but with hundreds expected to be set free today across England and Wales, we'll be watching very closely to see who emerges from the gates here behind me.
3: Well, the governments have said that everyone that is part of this early release scheme will be subject to strict monitoring requirements, including the use of electronic tagging. But that plan has been criticised by victims' charities and those within the probation service.
0: Prices will rise into next year. The Prime Minister says there's only one thing that could stop it. Ugh. Rejoining the European Union.
4: The forthcoming UK-EU summit. I can confirm to the House today that it will take place in Brussels on the 20th of November.
1: Well, with foreign wars sending our prices up at home, is reopening that Brexit can of worms really the answer? The Prime Minister spent so much of his time yesterday talking about a future relationship with the European Union. What about the problems that are facing us right now?
5: And we've heard lots about Britain's ballooning benefits bill, but could it be stopping us from building anything? The UK spent £1.1 trillion more on welfare than on infrastructure over the past 20 years.
6: The Mount Pleasant base is large and well defended. It gives commanders the flexibility to rapidly adapt their defence posture.
0: Senior defence sources have told us at GB News they would be able to protect the islands from any Argentinian military action. GB News Home and Security Editor Mark White will give you all those details.
7: They're looking forward to the finals and looking forward to meeting every one of you again. And love from Glamour Gran. Bye.
1: Well, the 71-year-old Glamour Gran hopes to make history at Miss Great Britain Beauty Pageant in the classic category on Friday. She'll be joining us in the studio.
0: Interesting. The Guinness Grimace. Look at this viral clip of Meta Chief Executive Mark Zuckerberg pretending to enjoy a thick pint of Guinness. Does anyone really like the drink? Well, I do, actually.
1: Oh, I don't.
8: Okay. My favorite thing is I have my muse, whose name is Euler, constantly source.
0: £670 prisoners are coming out today. The Ministry of Justice will not tell us, we've not the only news organisation have asked, how many of the prisoners released under early release since Labour started this mad scheme have already back in prison. But what we do know is the number of prisoners back, the releases, there's a 28% rise in the number of prisoners returning to prison, but we can't say whether they are linked to the early release scheme. But
1: given that it's now been going on for more than 2 years, yeah, it seems likely. I mean, of course, we have to do something about overcrowded jails. We can't have the situation where judges and magistrates can't send people to prison because there are no spaces. But what's the point if everybody that you release, or a good proportion of them, is recalled? It's definitely not going to work. We just need to build new prisons. But we're not spending money on infrastructure, are we? Because we're spending it on welfare.
0: And I saw another statement from the Ministry of Justice saying, we will remove foreign prisoners from countries where we have arrangements, access arrangements. Well, do it then. But they don't. They just talk about it.
1: We've also got some pretty serious economic news today. The IMF, the International Monetary Fund, of course, in the 70s we had to go begging to them for a bailout because our government had been spending too much money. But now everybody's government is spending too much money, and they've highlighted yesterday the fact that many, many Western economies are on the brink, having spent enormous amount of money, borrowing costs going up, the highest deficit since COVID. Yeah. So COVID was not a one-off. We've managed to carry on spending that amount of money even in, well, apparently peacetime. Yeah. Only, of course, the fact that we are in constant wars probably doesn't help.
0: And the Prime Minister banged on for 2 hours in the Commons Chamber yesterday. Was he talking about the cost of living crisis, the soaring cost of debt? No, he was banging on about Brexit. And now, and of course changing his position, having told us that he had evidence that the Russians interfered. Not quite sure he has anymore.
5: The problem is, it is what some people want to hear, not GB News viewers, of course, who we think mostly supported Brexit, yeah. But a huge proportion, a majority of Labour voters would like to see a return to the EU.
0: Yeah.
5: So is he appealing to his base? Is he trying to build a bridge with Lib Dem and Green voters in time for the next election?
0: Well, he should just stick to his guns, because in May he told us he wasn't going to reopen all these bits of questions, but he has. We're going to go now immediately to Jack Carson, who can give us the latest. He's at His Majesty's prison in Birmingham.
5: Good morning, Jack.
3: Yeah, thank you very much. Well, thank you very much to both of you. Of course, 650 more offenders are going to be leaving jails today in England and Wales as part of the government's plans for early release. Of course, they are being released to serve kind of a third of their sentence, but after serving a third of their sentence behind bars rather than half. Of course, and this is the second wave from that first wave that we got last week. But it comes as probation officers are preparing to take part in a ballot about whether to go on strike action over pay and conditions. And the NAPO, the Probation Service Union, said it's these early releases have put more strains on their members over the past few weeks, and will continue to do so over the coming months as part of these early release schemes. And so they are looking to take possible strike action over pay. Of course, the Ministry of Justice says that they. Their offer for pay has been fair and accepted by two other unions, twinned with what it says is its £700 million investment to recruit probation officers, as well as roll out different kinds of reforms within the probation service. And this is, of course, a big part of these early releases today. How exactly is the monitoring going to take place of these people that are released early from prison today? Of course, as we get through these waves of these early releases, essentially those sentences that people have been in for are going to gradually increase. So it was shorter sentences in that first wave last week. They are increasing as these waves continue over the next 12 months or so. And the government has stressed that all of those being released will be subject to strict monitoring arrangements, including the expanded use of electronic tagging. This electronic tagging is something as simple as a kind of a GPS tag that will just go on the ankle of an offender, to something which can monitor alcohol and substance levels in the bloodstream and things like that, to also of course those traditional things of curfews. And that has come under criticism from victims and people within the probation service, who are questioning how exactly that probation service is going to cope with the thousands of extra people now leaving prison earlier than expected, who are the government saying will be tagged and will be monitored.
5: Jack Carson, thank you very much for that. 4,500 people to be released under this early release scheme, Andrew. That is a lot.
0: And they include domestic abusers, stalkers, violent offenders. Mm. I'm sorry, they shouldn't be allowed out, those sort of people.
5: Yeah.
0: Domestic abusers, we know, often return to the victim, nearly always a female, and attack them again.
5: Yeah, and the last tranche of the releases will be June next year, and that will be the most serious offenders who were sentenced originally to 12 years or more in jail. Well, let's hope they can actually build some more prison places before then. Maybe
0: Why
5: they'll be able
0: so
5: to
0: long
5: pause
0: to build
5: the scheme.
0: Them? Because they're going to have all these prison places on board by 2030, most of which were started by the Tories. Why does it take so long?
5: I think planning applications in this country, but also staffing. There's a huge crisis in prison officer staffing.
0: Yeah, it's not an attractive career option anymore, being a prison officer. Because prisons are overcrowded, they're tinderboxes, the prisoners are under pressure, attacked regularly.
5: And given the risk, they're not particularly well paid.
0: They are not.
5: Moving on now, we are asking, is the Prime Minister, Andy Burnham, going to parachute us straight back into the EU? Well, GB News' Chief Political Correspondent, Catherine Forster, joins us now in the studio. Catherine, we were talking earlier on about how during the Makerfield by-election, when Andy Burnham, of course, was most recently re-elected to Parliament, he seemed to understand that places like Makerfield voted for Brexit for a reason, that there wasn't any democratic mandate to go back into the EU. seems to have been a bit of a U-turn since he's entered number 10. He's talking about it all the time.
9: Yes, he is. One of the things that he said during that campaign was, I'm not proposing that the UK considers rejoining the European Union. It would undermine everything I said about strengthening democracy if we don't respect that vote. How times have changed. Now, he is now saying Brexit's done more harm than good. It would be a dereliction of duty if we didn't look again at our relationship. And in one way, he's just continuing what Sir Keir Starmer did with this Brexit reset, this summit now penciled for November the 20th, where they're trying to get better deals on food, a youth mobility scheme, etc., etc. But the big change is that Sir Keir Starmer was very clear on the red lines and no rejoining the single market, no rejoining the customs union. And Andy Burnham is still clear on those red lines in this parliament. But the big thing is that he is floating that in the next Labour manifesto, they could consider all options, including, as he said in Liverpool, going all the way.
0: We could have an election as soon as
9: December.
0: December, technically.
9: Some people I was talking to last week were having the heebie-jeebies,
0: I don't think the voters would forgive Labour if they inflict a Christmas election on us.
9: No, I don't.
0: Not want it.
9: I don't think so either. And they're not in a position in the polls. There's a YouGov poll out today, puts them at 24% down 3, Conservatives 23 up 3. Bit of a Tory
0: bounce.
9: But, you know, until Labour are 30% plus for a period of time and sort of 7% clear of reform, I don't think they would do it. But all the sort of economic indicators, all the suggestions are that things are going to get worse. So Andy Burnham is probably now as popular as he is ever going to be. He's going to have to start disappointing people. They're going to try and do as little as they can in the budget. They're pushing the difficult decisions on welfare. We were supposed to have one of those reviews back. That's been delayed. The spending review, which was supposed to deal with the, you know, when we get to 3% spending
0: that's
9: on defence, which was supposed to be in the spring, now to last autumn. There seems to me to be a habit of trying to make fairly small retail announcements, £2 cap on bus fares, breathing space, so on and so forth. But the difficult decisions, getting the welfare bill down, upping defence spending, lots of that being pushed into the long grass. Now, of course, if he went for an election in May, that would be before some of those difficult decisions would have to be taken.
0: In the meantime, the interest bill on what we owe is getting higher and higher and higher, costing the taxpayer.
5: Well, over £100 billion a year.
0: What is it? It's like £4,500 a second?
9: It's huge. It's over £100 billion a year. I mean, the IMF have said that the economy is going to grow by 1.3% this year, which is up a little bit, but inflation at 3.3%. I mean, that's what we're all feeling. I mean, if you put petrol in the car and if you're worried about switching your heating on, I've said to my kids, don't think about it till November.
5: Freeze, please. Thank you, Catherine. And we could have another election that's all about Brexit. Oh, my goodness.
0: No.
5: Fed up of those. Well, still ahead. The Home Secretary calls for an urgent security view for politicians and royals after Anne Widdecombe's murder.
0: Up next, of course, we're going back to the big story of the day. Hundreds of criminals are being let loose early today. Sam Francis is at the prison in Wandsworth.
2: Who gets to leave prison early and who has to stay behind bars? I'm outside Wandsworth for you this morning as that second wave of releases gets underway. Ministers say they need more space, but for victims it can mean fear and growing uncertainty. We'll be keeping a close eye for you on these gates here behind me. But first, a look at the weather across Europe.
10: Can't wait to get in that sea.
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13: Hello there. Remaining unsettled in the Balkans with heavy rain and strong winds here. Elsewhere, though, it should be mostly settled. High pressure means it should stay dry with plenty of warm sunshine. As we move our way eastwards, though, an area of low pressure is set to bring heavy rain, some severe thunderstorms and some strong winds across parts of Montenegro, Albania and much of Greece. Things should start to settle down towards the end of the week, mostly dry with some sunshine and still feeling warm in the sunshine.
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21: Just to be clear, my viewers are frustrated.
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21: Lots of you guys getting in touch.
20: Your perspective.
21: Before these two start fisticuffs.
20: Your issues.
21: What is the effect?
20: Your voice.
21: Lots of you guys getting in touch.
20: Your perspective.
21: Before these two start fisticuffs.
20: Your issues.
21: What is the

0: that hundreds, well, thousands eventually, of prisoners are being released early, all of whom have committed some sort of crime, whether or not it's as serious as that manslaughter.
1: Well, I'm looking at the list. I mean, I just do not understand why they're allowing domestic abusers out.
0: No.
1: They are normally repeat offenders. They target the same victim, often their wife, their female partner, and a lot of women are living in fear.
0: Yeah, and there are supposed to be restrictions in place on these former criminals, but we know from testimony from probation service, for example, that it doesn't always work, that the tagging isn't always secure, or also that they're just not ready for this number of people being released into the community.
1: The Times has spoken to three unnamed prison governors. Prison governors are not allowed to talk to the media, I get that, I suppose, who all say this is a bad idea, it's not thought through. A lot of them then return, and then there's no space. Where do they put them?
0: Exactly.
1: And that means even more problems for the probation service, even more problems for the prison governors, even more problems within the prison itself, because morale is difficult in these prisons, and it's making the job of the prison officers almost impossible. Just find a more imaginative way to do it.
0: Yeah.
1: And stop banging up people who shouldn't be in prison.
0: Well, that's also true. Well, we have a man at the prison, hopefully not in the prison, Sam Francis. He's at Wandsworth Prison. Sam, good morning. I hope you're keeping yourself out of trouble. What can you tell us this morning?
2: Yeah, morning to you both. Well, we've been here for most of the morning so far and haven't yet seen any prisoners being released walking through the gates just over my shoulder. But as you mentioned, this would be part of the second wave of prison releases, seeing us right through until June of next year, where upwards of 4,500 prisoners could be released over 10 stages. We've already had the first wave back on the 1st of October. And today we're expecting across England and Wales around 650 prisoners to be released. We will be keeping a close eye on these gates here behind me as the morning progresses. But one of the many critics of this government scheme, Leila Cunningham from Reform UK, the London mayoral candidate for Reform UK, joins me this morning. Leila, good morning to you. Is your objection to this scheme in general, or if there were safeguards in place, would you be more open to it?
3: No, you don't solve a prison space crisis by creating a public safety crisis. It's the government's job to build more prisons, and the public shouldn't be paying for that failure. The solution is, what we want to do is deport all foreign criminals. That would free up about 10,000 prison spaces, where we'd buy prison space abroad. Lots of European countries have do that, and build rapid prefabricated prison spaces on MOD land. Because I think successive governments have forgotten that really their first duty is to keep the public safe. They have a monopoly on violence. I can't incarcerate someone who does me harm. And if you just put this into perspective, victims are going into hiding while the people that abuse them, I'm talking about domestic abuse, are getting their freedom. It's a disgrace and it shouldn't happen.
2: So would you support any offenders walking free in a scheme like this, or you would put a blanket ban on it and stick only to the reform proposal to deport foreign criminals?
3: We would stop early release. If you commit a crime, the victim should know in court that that sentence that your abuser or you're the perpetrator of the offence against you, the victim should know that that's the time they're going to spend in court, because don't forget, they arrange their life around that. If you're a domestic abuse victim, and I have prosecuted a lot of domestic abuse, I've sat with the victims in court, I've held their hands, they're shaking. They've mustered so much courage to come. They've received text messages from their abuser saying, if you testify, I'm going to kill you, from their friends. And when you get that conviction and that horrible abuser is given a certain sentence, you look at the victim and you say, you'll be safe for this amount of time. And they arrange their life around that. They're like, you know, whether it's a year, two, three, they're like, you know what, I'm safe for that amount of time, I can relax. And now what they're being told is actually, no, that promise that the criminal justice system gave you, that security has been broken. And so we've heard that some women are moving home, they're going to a refuge. Some woman said she's even leaving the country. And they've lost their freedom to live in their community, in their home, while the man who abused them, thanks to this government and successive governments, is allowed to roam free. And this started under the Conservatives and it's being expanded under the Labour government, and it's a disgrace. And only really, you're only hearing from Reform that we will take that first duty of any government very, very seriously.
2: So in your mind, the communication, the support the victims are getting when their offenders walk free on a day like today simply isn't sufficient?
3: there is no support. You know, they talk about tagging, but again, you're not tagged as soon as you leave the prison.

0: It can take up to a month or so. Who protects the victim then? And we know that one of the early release offenders went on to stab someone to death a few days later. And I was here 2 weeks ago and I spoke to a man who, remarkably, it was his 100th conviction. And he was joyful that he's being released early. And the very same night, he went on a crime spree. And you've heard from the Met saying that they're arresting people almost daily. And, you know, a tagging system only works actually if there's repercussions for breaching that tag, because it's an exclusion zone or it's a curfew. And if there's no prison space, and they do go breach their tag, they don't go back to prison. They get a slap on the wrist. And you do get public defenders in court who say, you know what, there's not enough prison space. Either reduce the sentence or don't send him back to prison, give him one more chance. And that happens all the time. So there is no safety for victims. The only safety is to protect the public, and to protect them is to keep the person behind bars. And the government's not doing that.
1: I mean, there's no denial, I think, across the majority of politicians that there is a crisis in the prison system. If you stop early releases today, how do you find that capacity? Deportations of foreign criminals will take time. How do you establish space that is needed as quickly as a scheme like this is in theory enabling?
0: This isn't a sudden, this didn't happen suddenly. This has been in the making for years and years and years. Don't forget the Conservatives led in, 12 million people and only built 400 prison spaces. This is a failure of government to put public safety at the top of the priorities. You know, they should have built more prison spaces. They should have bought foreign prison space. And they didn't. This is a culmination of years of failure. And as usual, you see it on the border, you see it with illegal migrants, you see it here. It's the public that ends up paying for the government's failure. It's not no one else. And there's no accountability. The only accountability really is with the victims.
1: Leila, thank you so much. Thank you. Leila Cunningham there from Reform UK. Well, we will be keeping a close eye on the gates behind me as we expect from around 10 o'clock this morning. The first prisoners may emerge, as you heard from Leila there, though the concern for victims is that their offenders emerge sooner than expected. That can cause real fear and uncertainty.
2: And will they be popping their champagne corks, or was it pomade?
3: Possibly. Well, of course, the government have said they had to act, otherwise the prisons would be full, but they are making sure that they're going to build new places. 14,000 new prison spaces. In fact, 3,300 already built. Well, we've got plenty more coming up.
2: Kick out the foreign prisoners.
3: That would also help.
2: That's the answer. Kick them out.
3: Done?
2: And quick.
3: Okay.
4: Thank you.
3: See you soon.
5: Brilliant. Thank you, Britain, for the thousands of you who are becoming friends of GB News each and every week.
6: Good morning, this is the latest AI travel news from gbnews.com. The A27 is closed after the A284 in Arundel following an overturned vehicle. The M3 eastbound has an obstruction between junctions 4 and 3 in Camberley. The M6 is closed between junctions 11 and 12 in Telford. In Scotland, the M8 eastbound is restricted at junction 1 in Hermiston Gate. Across Wales, the A55 eastbound from junction 31 at Carewis to junction 32 at Dolphin, Holywell, is affected by a collision. And on the trains, Gatwick Express, Southern and Thameslink services are disrupted between Purley and Gatwick Airport until 11:15. For more travel news, go to gbnews.com.
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8: 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UK only. Entrance must be 18 or over. Lines close at 4 p.m. on the 23rd of October. Please check the closing time if listening or watching on demand. Good luck.
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3: Good morning. It's 10 o'clock on Tuesday, the 13th of October. We are live across the United Kingdom. This is Britain's Newsroom with Andrew Pearce and Miriam Cates.
2: So they never learn. Early prisoner release today. 650 criminals will be set out from jail early in the second wave of the scheme.
1: These gates here at Wandsworth all morning. So far, no signs of any prisoners being released here, but across the UK, upwards of 650 expected in this second wave now. For victims, though, it causes real fear and uncertainty. We'll keep a close eye here as any prisoners start to emerge.
9: And the government trying to reassure some of those victims, charities and people within the probation service that has raised concerns about their plans to release prisoners early, saying that all of those released will be subject to strict monitoring conditions. I'll have more details from outside HMP Birmingham.
3: And there's no release from the inflation perma-crisis because food and petrol prices are set to rise into next year. The Prime Minister says there's only one thing that could stop it: rejoining the EU.
10: The forthcoming UK-EU summit. I can confirm to the House today that it will take place in Brussels on the 20th of November.
2: Is the ballooning benefits bill stopping Britain from building anything? The United Kingdom spent £1.1 trillion more on welfare than infrastructure, things like roads and bridges, in the past 20 years. Shameful statistic.
11: The Mount Pleasant base is large and well defended. It gives commanders the flexibility to rapidly adapt their defence posture.
3: And senior defence sources have told GB News that they would be able to protect the islands from any Argentinian military action. GB News' Home and Security Editor Mark White will have all the details shortly.
12: Looking forward to the finals and looking forward to meeting every one of these again. And love from Glam Grandma.
2: She's quite the glamour gran, isn't she? She's 71 and hopes to make history at Miss Great Britain Beauty Pageant in the classic category on Friday. She joins us in the studio very shortly.
3: Now, does anybody really enjoy a thick pint of Guinness? Well, look at this viral clip of the Meta chief executive, Mark Zuckerberg, pretending to enjoy a swift pint, but I'm not sure we're convinced.
13: Today, my favorite thing is I have my muse, whose name is Euler, constantly source.
2: Guinness is an acquired taste. I think the best Guinness you can drink is in Ireland. Mm-hmm. I've drank it on many occasions. And there's an amazing pub in London at Piccadilly, which has become an internet sensation. It sells Guinness. Masses of people outside, inside. That guy, Zuckerberg, was not enjoying that Guinness.
3: He was not.
2: He wanted to spit that out.
3: Yeah, definitely an acquired taste. Although the alcohol-free Guinness has taken off. It's meant to be one of the best alcohol-free alternatives.
2: I drink it quite often, actually. It's terrific. I'm not sure, because Guinness has got quite a lot of calories in it.
3: That's true, so that might make it slightly better for your diet.
2: Yeah,
3: I'm not sure even diet Guinness is probably what you should be drinking, but you know.
2: Well, I'm on the wagon at the moment, because of course I've done 3 weeks of party conferences, so I was going on the wagon.
3: My goodness, yeah. Well, it's not so good for your liver, party conferences, but they only happen once a year.
2: Thank God, thank God. As ever, tell us what you think, send your views, post your comments. Do you like Guinness? You visit
3: gbnews.com/yoursay. But first, here's the news with Tatiana Sanchez.
14: Andrew Miriam, thank you very much. The top stories. The International Monetary Fund says the UK economy is forecast to grow by more than previously expected this year before higher energy prices and interest rates hit growth next year. The organisation's latest report said the UK economy would expand by 1.3% this year, up from 1% it predicted in July before slowing in 2027. The IMF said economies across the world have proved more resilient to the energy price shock caused by the Iran war, but it warned the economic fallout from the conflict remained highly uncertain. Chancellor John Healey said the government would look to provide some breathing space for households in the budget. Around 650 more offenders will leave jails in England and Wales early today in the second phase of the government's plan to tackle the prison population crisis. The group will include offenders serving up to 2.5 years for crimes. Under the new rules, they're leaving jail after serving a third of their sentence behind bars rather than half. The second wave of releases comes as the government takes its plan to radically overhaul criminal courts back to Parliament, but also as probation officers prepare to vote in a ballot that could lead to a strike over pay and workload. Some 700 offenders left jail early on the 1st of October, all of whom were serving terms of less than 19 months. Andy Burnham's facing accusations of a retreat over his claims about Russian meddling in the Brexit referendum. After saying on a podcast he'd been told there was interference, his Middle East minister said the Kremlin's attempt had failed, and Downing Street confirmed the result was legitimate. In the Commons, Kemi Badenoch challenged him to publish the evidence, but Mr. Burnham says he implied no such thing. Shadow Defence Secretary James Cartledge spoke to GB News.
15: He, as you know, as you say, he was on this podcast saying that the Russians had interfered, that there was evidence of this. He's now sort of retreating from that. I think it's all a bit shambolic, quite frankly. And I just wonder what the average British person would think listening to this. I think whatever people thought at the time of the referendum, surely the abiding feeling will be not that all over again, because it was divisive and it was difficult. Of course, in the end, the British people voted overwhelmingly to leave, and I think we should respect that as a democratic nation. And I think that really, for Andy Burnham to have a by-election in a Leave voting constituency where he doesn't mention it, to then suddenly put it back on the agenda, take it off, it is a bit shambolic.
14: In other news, a vote of no confidence in Northern Ireland's First Minister and three other Sinn Féin ministers has been dismissed. They've all faced criticism over their handling of the Orange Order parade. The march was given permission to go ahead for the first time in nearly 30 years, but after fierce protests was cancelled due to fears it couldn't be safely policed. One person has died and several others were injured after an incident on a roller coaster at an amusement park in the U.S. state of Georgia. The Cobb County Police Department said it was investigating the fatality at the park, about 15 miles from Atlanta. Aerial footage from news helicopters showed the Goliath roller coaster had stopped midway, with riders being helped off by workers. Six Flags Over Georgia said it was deeply saddened by the guest incident at their park, adding that their thoughts and heartfelt condolences are with the guest's family, friends, and loved ones. And Princess Eugenie shared a new video of her two-month-old daughter Adelaide as she marked her 8th wedding anniversary. The princess shared the video of Jack holding the newborn in his arms and rubbing her head as he rocked her from side to side. She captioned the Instagram video, "Happy 8 years, married, my love. Couldn't have wished for a better partner." Those are the latest headlines. More in half an hour.
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3: Hello, good morning and welcome. 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
2: Well, let's see what you've been seeing on gbnews.com/yoursay in the cable hands of Miriam.
3: Well, people not particularly sympathetic to prisoners being released early. What a surprise. Gary May says, what about having more prisoners to a cell? El Salvador.
2: Oh, no, that'll affect their human rights.
3: Well, absolutely. It can make prisons more difficult to manage, though. I think prison officers aren't particularly keen on that, but it would solve a problem. Peter Lowe commented, we saw a report from Sam Francis, no prisoners yet released, but he says maybe no prisoners have been released at this time because they're refusing to leave because it's cosy inside. Of course, we did, I think it was the week before last, that our reporter Will Godley interviewed a prisoner being released early, and he said, well, I know I'm going to come back because I'm homeless, and he'll be back already.
2: And another one was interviewed who said, I'm an inveterate shoplifter, he's back inside.
3: Yeah, absolutely. So, yes, not a lot of support for the early release scheme. One person putting that the prison near them is already nearly full, and that's even after the early release scheme has started.
2: I'll go back to it again. There's 11,000, 10,000 foreign prisoners in our jails, 5,000 of whom we've got return agreements with the countries. They could be out now.
3: Yeah.
2: Big problem solved.
3: Absolutely.
2: And then, then you're not going to be allowing out domestic abusers, stalkers and violent offenders, who frankly should not be allowed out. And also, we know the probation service have said so, they cannot keep up with all the tagging.
3: Yeah,
2: so absolutely. We don't know where these people are. So we're letting people cross in from the flipping channel. We don't know who they are or where they go to. And now we're letting people out of prisons and they're not properly tagged. It's reckless.
3: And some people have said, oh, well, if we deported all these foreign prisoners, we would have to take back Britons in prison abroad, which is true. But there are very, very,
2: very few
3: of those. I think it's in the early 1,000s compared to tens of thousands of foreign prisoners here. So it would be a good deal for us.
2: A good deal, yeah. Kick out the 11,000 or 10,000, we get 1,000 back.
3: The only problem is that some of these people have committed very serious crimes, and if they were deported to their home country, they may not be imprisoned at all. And so you've got to wonder, from the victim's point of view, is that just that someone could be released back to their home country and live a free life when they've committed appalling crime?
2: But they're going to be worrying now that they're going to be released darken their door.
3: Yeah, and they'll be
2: their doorstep with their presence.
3: And they're probably still not deported, even though they're supposed to be.
2: That's the problem.
3: Well, let's move on now. Senior defence sources have told GB News that they would be able to protect the Falkland Islands from any Argentinian military action.
2: They say the British military presence could be rapidly reinforced through the Mount Pleasant Air Base in the event of any heightened threat.
3: Well, this comes as Argentina is once again building up its armed forces, buying combat jets and helicopters. Now, Germany and France are offering to build submarines for them. Well, Mark White reports from the airbase and from Mount Longdon, which is the site of a decisive battle to retake the islands back in 1982.
17: We're now on Mount Longdon. This was one of the most difficult battles. It's changed everything.
18: Jimmy Curtis was still a boy during the Falklands War. More than four decades on, he's a highly respected guide, taking visitors to see what remains of the island's battlefields.
17: It was one of the last wars fought in the old-fashioned kind of way, where two armies faced up to one another. One was prepared, dug in defensive, the other attacked them and managed to root them out.
18: It was, without doubt, the most audacious endeavour. A huge task force of ships, troops and equipment sent almost 8,000 miles into the South Atlantic. More than four decades on, many believe Britain has nowhere near the capability to mount a similar operation. But senior defence sources say the islands are much better protected now than they were in 82, with an air base and a naval port.
11: The Mount Pleasant base is large and well defended. It gives commanders the flexibility to rapidly adapt their defence posture. And in times of heightened tension, these islands can be quickly reinforced through this base.
18: Currently, the base is home to a squadron of Typhoon combat jets, refueling tankers and cargo aircraft. It boasts a world-class missile defence system and a garrison of soldiers. At any one time, there are around 1,500 military personnel in the Falklands. The Navy also operates the offshore patrol vessel HMS Medway out of a purpose-built facility. There is still huge gratitude and affection for the British military across these islands, for the sacrifices they made. People like Sergeant Ian Mackay, one of only two soldiers who died in the Falklands War, to receive the Victoria Cross.
17: He was killed here, taking out a machine gun position after his senior officer was shot. He took over the section and decided to take things upon himself to deal with the problem, and paid for it with his life, ultimately.
18: Defence chiefs say today's generation of troops here take the legacy they've inherited extremely seriously. Argentina is rearming. Its rhetoric is on overdrive. But the British forces are here to protect these islands from whatever the threat may be in the years ahead. Mark White, GB News on the Falklands.
3: Thank you, Mark. Well, joining us now is the Falklands War veteran, Simon Weston. Simon, good morning. Thank you so much for joining us on GB News. Thinking back well over 40 years ago now, you and your comrades paid a huge price to defend the Falklands. How does it make you feel seeing images like the video that we've just seen and questions about whether or not Britain could defend the islands again?
19: Well, the biggest question was whether we could do what we did 44 years ago. And the answer is probably not. We don't have enough ships. No. We don't have enough people. But the difference is, as was pointed out in the video clip, that we do have a squadron of fighter jets there. We have a naval presence there. And we have troops that know the islands and the terrain very, very well. So, and we also have very, very well-trained Falkland Islanders in the Defence Force there. So there's a huge difference now. Back then, they were a sort of a dad's army almost brigade, the Defence Force. Now they are supremely well trained. The Marines go there regularly, the Paras, even the Special Forces, SAS, the SBS, they do a lot of training in what they require to be able to sustain themselves over an extended period if they had to fight. So I think it's hugely different. So whatever Argentina decided to do, I don't think they could do it easily.
2: I'm just looking, Simon, up the comparisons, because we had no permanent fighter squadron, as you point out. There were 70 Royal Marines on the island in 1982. There's more than 1,000 now, and no fighter. We've now got a proper Air Force presence there now. But as you make the point, which is great, but as you make the point, if they had to send a task force to liberate the island, Simon, no chance. And if you will know better than anybody that last time the government commissioned requisitioned 5 ships from the Cunard fleet to bolster the Royal Navy then. They'd need 15 to 20 ships from Cunard today.
19: Without a doubt, but they'd still be only passenger vessels or cargo vessels. Yeah. They wouldn't be fighting, they wouldn't have fighting capability. We are limited. I think somebody said there's only 25 or 30 vehicles that we have now that are fighting capability. So we are depleted massively in Britain, and people always look for a peace dividend when the fighting stops. Unfortunately, the peace dividend, I believe, is foolhardy, because it takes a long time to build ships, a long time to build aircraft, but also it takes a long time to train the people to be competent and truly supremely capable to deliver whatever those vehicles are going to do. So, you know, the Argentinians have a very similar problem in the fact that they've got new vehicles now, but it's going to take a long time to get them up to fighting capability, and also to get their military up, because a lot of them won't necessarily be volunteers. A lot of them will be conscripts if they're going to try and do what they did 44 years ago. So I don't see that they're going to be the threat that is talked about. But I do think in time, if they get the capability and they have the time to rebuild and they stay with another leader who has this as an ideology or a go-to escapism around problems at home, let's talk about the Falklands, which tends to be what they do. They saber rattle an awful lot, and they've been doing it continuously for 44 years. What they tend to forget is they signed an accord about 70 years ago or something like that, 60, 70 years ago, which totally handed the islands over to Britain. They didn't want to know. But all of a sudden, when they discovered that there's mineral wealth there, they're all now desperate for it because, well, the economy in Argentina is probably not much better or not much worse than the one we're in we have here. But, you know, at the end of the day, they do have a problem. And what's the political statement they make? If you have a problem at home, go abroad. And it kinds to be tends to be what they're trying to do. But it's an awful hard thing to beat ideology.
3: Yes.
2: Indeed.
3: That is true.
2: Sammy Weston, thank you as ever. Always lovely to talk to you. Sammy Weston, who is a veteran from the Falklands War. Just to remind you, do you know the QE2 went to the Falkland Islands?
3: Really?
2: Took 3,000 troops.
3: Yeah, wow.
2: Took 3,000 troops. And was peppered with Argentine bullets. I mean, it was in the repair shop for a very long time.
3: Yeah.
2: Paid for by the taxpayer, of course.
3: Well, we could talk about this for a long time, but we are told to read on now because we're seeing live pictures from Paris, where the originally green activist, Greta Thunberg, but now I think she's a representative of the Omni cause, she's joining students protesting outside a high school.
2: What's she got to do with her?
3: Well, I think
2: anything that
3: involves
2: sticks her nose in everything,
3: anarchy and Marxism. I think she's there.
2: The kids should have just gone to school like normal children. No. I'm afraid.
3: I wonder how much money she's making out of all this.
2: Probably a fortune, and she's an absolute menace. Mm. An absolute menace. I think it'd be hilarious if those kids don't know who she is.
3: Well, they probably will because of social media. But I mean, it's absolutely astonishing what's happening in France. It spread to Belgium as well. Lots of young people being caught up in these protests. But the far left, particularly in France, being accused of stoking the riots. Jean-Luc Mélenchon, who's France's Jeremy Corbyn.
2: Greta Thunberg will hope to be arrested because how many times has she been arrested?
3: Yeah. Remember when she went on a flotilla to Israel?
2: Oh.
3: And was taken, given a cup of tea.
2: Yeah, I know, exactly. Don't indulge her, that's the answer. Now,
3: she's made a career out of it, Andrew.
2: She's
3: not a neat.
2: I know, she's been doing it for a very long time. And did she ever go to school?
3: Yes, she did. And that's how it started. They took Fridays off school in Sweden to join climate protests. And she was one of the organisers.
2: Right, okay. Time for the latest giveaway. There's just 2 weeks left to see how you can win our biggest prize of the year. 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
8: 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UK only. Entrance must be 18 or over. Lines close at 4 p.m. on the 23rd of October. We may call the winner live after all entry routes have closed. Please check the closing time if listening or watching on demand. Good luck.
2: Up next, are we about to see one almighty Brexit reset? It seems Labour, at least Mr Burnham, is pushing for just that. We'll be going through that and more with Kevin Maguire and Piers Morgan. Piers Pottinger. Freud, is it? Piers Pottinger is now about to issue legal proceedings because I think he will feel very defended by that statement. We mean Piers Pottinger. We love you, Piers. This is Britain's Newsroom on GB News.
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21: Coventry City picked up their first home Premier League victory in 25 years with an emphatic 4-1 win over Newcastle United. Jack Rudoni's six-minute penalty gave Frank Lampard's side a dream start and their first top division home goal since John Hartson scored in a 1-0 win over Sunderland in April 2001. Goals from Siddiqui Cherif, Ellis Sims and Stephen Mufuni lifted the Sky Blues out of the relegation zone and level on points with Manchester United. Lampard was delighted with his side's performance but wants them to stay grounded with another tough challenge against Spurs on the horizon. That's the latest sport. For more, go to gbnews.com.
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2: £10.25, Britain's Newsroom with Andrew Moon. We've got our panel here, Kevin Maguire, who's co-host of that Piers Maguire podcast. Rather good, apparently. And not Piers Morgan, in case you were reaching for the smelling salts.
28: Sorry to disappoint
2: you. No, no. Piers Possinger. It is Piers Possinger. Maguire, you're an arch remainer. What was he thinking of?
29: Rejoiner. I suspect...
2: Did he get himself in a mess with those two?
29: Yes.
2: On the podcast?
29: And he's rolled back to the extent of saying it's inconceivable that Russia didn't interfere rather than saying, look, I've been told and I've got the evidence now. There is a lot of evidence. There's a lot of evidence. There's a lot of evidence that they did.
3: What evidence, though? Because Parliamentary Committee couldn't find it in 2020.
29: They criticised the security services for not investigating properly. Because they didn't want a fine because Boris Johnson's in Downing Street. Mm. It's bots. Now, if you'd have been interviewed, Andy Burnham, by journalists instead of two fanboys.
2: Alistair Campbell once was a proud journalist who worked for newspaper, The Mirror, newspaper, and now he's just a propagandist.
29: But he and Rory Stewart are European Union fanboys. Look, I want to rejoin, but they don't approach that podcast as journalists.
2: No.
29: If you're a journalist and he says this,
2: where's the evidence?
29: What is the evidence? Who told you and did it make any difference? The truth is it didn't make any difference because there was just so much online, a lot of it inaccurate anyway, but it wasn't produced from Russia. So yes, he did get himself in a tangle, a mess, backtrack, U-turn, whatever you like. But he has this habit, and it's quite endearing in some ways, of thinking out loud and being conversational.
3: But
29: he did.
28: I think in Downing Street spend a lot of time hoovering up after him, because he
1: keeps making these mistakes like he did with Manchester, something Manchester that I think is going to come back and haunt him in a very big way.
29: Abu Dhabi
1: the whole Manchester situation.
2: I think that's right.
1: This European remark, it's not so much a question of interference, it's a question of successful interference, because there is no question the Russians and the Chinese like to meddle in everything, but normally we're pretty good at stopping it. Mm-hmm. Question is, did they get involved? Also, for him to raise this and talk about a dereliction of duty, not about the question of Europe. In his speech at his conference, he made a big thing about unity and not dividing the country and ending divisiveness. There is no issue more divisive than Europe. And this is what he's focusing on. Actually, what this whole thing is an admission by Burnham that he's got no ideas about how to sort the mess out this country Labour has driven us into. And he's got no ideas how to sort it out. And so he wants to join the world most unsuccessful bureaucracy, namely Europe, and make things worse.
2: Just on that, because his conference speech was all about what he's going to do after 2030 or 2029. Yesterday, he spent 2 hours barely talking about the cost of living crisis, barely talking about food inflation, energy prices. He's got to get a grip with the domestic issues, which will seal the fate of this government.
29: But he wasn't really asked about those questions.
2: Well, he was Prime Minister. Those issues, he was talking about what he's done in the last 6 weeks, nothing on the cost of living crisis.
29: All politicians say unity, I want unity, bring people together as they divide people. And I mean, it's just, you hear it all the time, and I always smile at it. There's a huge Brexit black hole in the economy, which if he wants to power growth, he needs to fix. But I think the most divisive issue, I would say migration, race are more divisive. And actually, the trans issue now is probably the worst bit of public debate of all.
1: When it comes to Europe, the real problem is. No, he is not looking at Europe. Europe is a mess. It's a total shambles. And if you look at the head of the European community, Ursula von der Leyen, what has she achieved during her time in office? Nothing.
29: Europe is our biggest trading partner.
3: Isn't this just another example of how foreign affairs never win domestic votes?
2: Yeah, I agree.
3: And so whether it's Andy Burnham signalling that he wants to rejoin the EU in order to bring together a left-wing coalition, or whether it's Donald Trump saying he's going to buy diesel off Putin, even though it's a tiny amount that won't affect the gas price, it's about signalling to voters rather than about forming coherent foreign policy.
1: Absolutely, and that's what he's doing. And I mean, I'm afraid the naivety, and Burnham shows himself all the time now as a man really not up to the job of Prime Minister. He's not a person of substance at all. The number one issue at the moment with everything that's going on in the world, the bombing in Saudi Arabia, the situation in Iran, the situation in Yemen, and Ukraine, all of these things add up to defence. The number one priority for any Prime Minister is the defence of the realm. He keeps kicking the can further down the road.
2: Now.
1: He's postponing it. This country is as vulnerable as it has ever been. And we are in real trouble.
2: You don't want to spend any more on defence.
29: We are the sixth biggest defence spender on the planet. We're in a 32-nation alliance, NATO. You could double UK spending and it wouldn't have changed, sadly, what happened in Iran with Trump and Netanyahu attacking and putting up the price of diesel. It was £1.40 a litre. It's now about
3: £2 a litre. We are one of the very few nuclear powers and a huge...
29: One of nine.
3: That is few out of 200 countries in the world. I think that's technically correct.
29: Sorry, no, I was going along with
3: you. We're one of nine nuclear powers. That costs a lot of money. So obviously a huge chunk of our defence budget is taken up on nuclear power. Therefore, what we're looking at in terms of hardware, soldiers, capability to fight normal wars, conventional wars, actually, when you look at it like that, the budget is not so big.
29: So we're wasting a lot of money on a so-called deterrent you could never use and doesn't work.
3: It's stopped a world war since 1945.
29: A deterrent, we wouldn't have to be spending anything else.
3: That's right.
29: Alcorns.
3: We would have had boots on the ground with Russia by now if we didn't have a nuclear deterrent.
29: Colonel Alcorns, Military Cross, Royal Marines, fought in Afghanistan, became a defence minister. He quit over defence spending.
2: Yeah, he did. Because he said there wasn't enough spending.
29: He said there is unbelievable waste.
3: Yes, well, I'm sure that is true
29: in the ministry. Unbelievable was his phrase.
1: I'm sure
29: we want a better bang for the buck that we spend now.
2: We've got to move on, guys. We'll check with the panel later. We're going to get our 60-second news update now with Tatiana Sanchez. Thank you.
4: Andrew, thank you. The top story is the International Monetary Fund says the UK economy is forecast to grow by more than previously expected this year before higher energy prices and interest rates hit growth in 2027. The organisation's latest report said the UK economy would expand by 1.3% this year, up from the 1% it predicted in July. Andy Burnham's facing accusations of a retreat over his claims about Russian meddling in the Brexit referendum. After saying on a podcast he'd been told there was interference, his Middle East minister said the Kremlin's attempt had failed, and Downing Street confirmed the result was legitimate. In the Commons, Kemi Badenoch challenged him to publish the evidence, but Mr. Burnham says he implied no such thing. Around 650 more offenders will leave jails in England and Wales today in the second phase of the government's plan to tackle the prison population crisis. The group will include offenders serving up to 2.5 years for crimes. Those are the latest headlines for now. More at 11 o'clock.
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3: Lots more to come on Britain's Newsroom. Today, 650 criminals will be freed from jail early. This is in the second wave of that early release scheme, and you don't want to miss a moment here on GB News.
7: Hello there, good morning. Welcome to your GB News weather update from the Met Office. Although it will be a fairly mild start this morning, it is set to be rather wet and windy in places, though the sunshine will be making an appearance later. For most, though, quite a wet commute this morning. Heavy rain clearing its way southeastwards, though it does clear fairly quickly, clearing the far southeast by the afternoon. There's still some rain on the cards, though, certainly across Scotland, Northern Ireland, Northwest England, potentially Northwest Wales. Plenty of showers moving through here, and some of these could be heavy, blustery, with some hail, possibly some thunder. In the sunshine, still feeling warm, highs just about reaching into the low 20s, but temperatures more towards average across the north. Now, to finish off the day, there will still be some rain in places, still across Scotland where some of the showers could be heavy, still with some hail and thunder, often quite breezy around coasts too. But through the course of the evening, the showers will eventually start to ease, firstly across Northern Ireland and eventually into northern parts of England. Some bits and bobs of cloud around elsewhere across England and Wales, but across the far south and southeast, it should be a mostly clear end to the day. Now, although showers will continue for a time, overnight they'll eventually ease away, becoming dry across the UK, skies clearing and winds turning lighter. So that means it is going to be fairly chilly overnight, much chillier to start on Wednesday compared to what we had this morning. And there could also be some mist and fog in places, towns and cities quite widely in the high single figures. Now, on Wednesday, it should be a drier and brighter start for most. Some mist and fog, but this will clear through the course of the morning. And for most, it should stay dry and bright. Into the afternoon, though, it'll start to cloud over. We may eventually just start to see some showers across parts of England and Wales, eventually turning very wet and windy towards the northwest. Winds really strengthening here. A chance we could see some gales in the afternoon across northwest Scotland. Still feeling warm in the sunshine across the south.
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12: Good morning. 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The A27 is closed after the A284 at Arundel. The M27 eastbound is affected by a collision at Junction 4 in Southampton, and the M4 eastbound has an incident at Junction 8 in Maidenhead. In Scotland, the A725 at the Diamond Interchange is restricted in both directions because of major roadworks, with the southbound carriageway closed between the slips. Across Wales, the A55 at High Wins is affected by disruption. And on the trains, Southeastern services are running a reduced service between Margate and Ramsgate until 17 year, with replacement buses in place. For more travel news, go to gbnews.com.
3: Well, it's 23 minutes to 11 on Britain's News. And we've just been talking about how many steps we do a day.
2: 12,000.
3: Andrew averages 12,000 steps.
2: I do. And I was at a tube the other day and there was a lift. I don't want to get that horrible lift. So I walked downstairs. There were 350 steps.
3: Mm.
2: That's good.
3: Very good. It is very good. Very good for you.
2: I'm not sure I'd have done the same walking up.
3: No, I'm from Sheffield, which is a city of hills, and so I actually find it really hard now I live somewhere flat not to have hills. So I do quite enjoy climbing a staircase. Yeah. I always go two at a time if I can.
2: It's very, very good exercise.
3: It is.
2: As long as you walk purposefully and you're not sort of dawdling, as my father was.
3: Do you know what I really can't stand is slow walkers.
2: No.
3: Because all the men in my family are quite tall,
2: right.
3: So I'm used to having to keep up.
2: Scurrying after
3: And so
2: them.
3: I just can't stand walking slowly. No. It's very annoying. Anyway, that was a little aside.
2: It's an important aside because you should keep fit. Now, hundreds of offenders will be freed in England and Wales early this week in the second phase of this government barmy early release scheme.
3: Well, around 650 prisoners are expected to be a part of the expanded plan, with some inmates having served just a third of their sentences. Number 10 has faced fresh scrutiny as more than a third of the new prison spaces have been filled by re-offenders.
2: GB News reporter Sam Francis is at Wandsworth Prison for us. Sam.
8: Morning to you both. Well, we have seen a number of prison vans leave and enter the prison gates behind me, but at this stage we haven't confirmed whether they were carrying any prisoners being released under this scheme today. From our position here outside Wandsworth, we haven't had any confirmation or witnessed any prisoners being released so far, but you can make out behind me the line of media gathering in anticipation of those expected releases. A number here believed to take place out of that 650 across England and Wales. And worth noting too that these are staged releases taking place between now, beginning on the 1st of October in the first wave, right through until June of next year. And the eligibility of those prisoners will change as each wave continues. At this stage though, prisoners can be released after serving just a third of their sentence. The government saying that it is critical to free up space across the prison estate and allow new prisoners being sent behind bars by courts to take up their place. Let me just give you a sense of the situation. The crisis really is described by many across prisons in England and Wales. The male adult prisons at 98 capacity of their usable capacity at this stage, and that comes even after the first wave on the 1st of October. Now, this policy was delayed and indeed narrowed earlier in the year after significant pushback by campaigners, victims and victims' families. That means that now rape, certain child sex offences and manslaughter are excluded. But as we were hearing from Leila Cunningham from the Reform UK party earlier this morning, she's the London mayoral candidate for Reform UK, just expressing some of the concerns from victims, saying that they are very fearful and uncertain as their offenders are released often sooner than they would have hoped and expected. So as I say, at this stage, no sign of any prisoners being released here at Wandsworth, but we'll have to wait and see as the picture emerges throughout the rest of the day just how many here step free, and indeed across the rest of the UK, as we are expecting around 650 out of a total by June next year of 4,500.
2: Thank you very much. That's Sam Francis at Wandsworth Prison. The Ministry of Justice have put out an incredibly long verbose statement. We're going to paraphrase it for you. Basically, they're saying
3: There's a crisis.
2: Prisons are full to overflowing. So we are pulling every lever, they say, to fix the broken justice system. They're building 14,000 new prison spaces with 3,000 already built.
3: Mm.
2: That's basically it.
3: Yes, and of course the Tories were wildly criticised and rightly criticised for not opening any new places, but they also had to shut down quite a lot of prisons because they were too old and they just
2: and
3: didn't. So they did build new places, it's just it wasn't enough to replace.
2: They didn't keep up with the spaces they lost.
3: Then the net gain was 400, which was, of course, nowhere near enough.
2: I know I'm sounding boring. We've got 10,500 foreign prisoners in our jails. I've checked the figure. 5,000 of those we've got return agreements right now. They could be out of our prisons immediately. Why didn't they just do it?
3: Why can't
11: what we build, and this is it. I was in Israel last week, and I visited a rehabilitation hospital with an underground intensive care unit that to rehabilitate IDF soldiers. They built it within 3 weeks after October the 7th. 3 weeks.
13: Incredible.
11: And yes, of course, there is an imperative to build it. But if they can do that, and we know the Chinese can build things pretty quickly.
2: You'd have all the planning regulations, you'd have the trade unions saying, and then with, what about the plight of the rare newt? Which might be the way. Exactly. You know, all the stupid things that we put in the way
11: bats.
2: Of progress. You
11: know, the bane of Britain's planning system.
2: Yeah, I mean, we're just seeing a prisoner now, apparently leaving prison, and they just thanking very much Andy Burnham for letting him out early.
11: That's right. Maybe we could have a little space for the newts and the bats within the prison. Well, still ahead, find out why Britain's ballooning benefits bill is stopping us from being able to build anything in this country.
2: But first, you want that holiday, son? Here's the forecast.
14: I forecast a perfect holiday in the sun.
15: Weather looking good then?
14: For sure. And no worries about our travel insurance.
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17: Hello there. Remaining unsettled in the Balkans with heavy rain and strong winds here. Elsewhere, though, it should be mostly settled. High pressure means it should stay dry with plenty of warm sunshine. As we move our way eastwards, though, an area of low pressure is set to bring heavy rain, some severe thunderstorms and some strong winds across parts of Montenegro, Albania and much of Greece. Things should start to settle down towards the end of the week, mostly dry with some sunshine and still feeling warm in the sunshine.
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0: It is 14 minutes to 11, and you're watching and listening to Britain's Newsroom on TV News.
2: This is astonishing, frankly. We have spent a staggering £1.1 trillion more on benefits, in work benefits, that is, than on infrastructure, spending on roads, rail, that sort of thing, bridges, over the past 20 years.
0: Well, this report by the Centre for Social Justice says that successive governments have used benefits to mask economic decline rather than investing in jobs, housing and transport.
2: The think tank found Britain now spends twice as much of its gross domestic product on working age benefits as it does on infrastructure.
0: Well, the findings come amid mounting pressure on Chancellor John Healey to slash the welfare bill ahead of this month's budget. Yet the Prime Minister, Andy Burnham, appears to have ruled out what he calls crude cuts to benefits.
2: Well, let's talk to the editorial director and head of political economy at the Institute for Economic Affairs, Dr. Christian Niemitz. What do you think the Prime Minister means by crude cuts in benefits?
1: Well, I think what he means is just limiting the rate at which these benefit claims increase. So changing the uprating mechanism, things like that. What you actually need to do is change the way in which people sign up to these benefits in the first place. Make sure that fewer people come through. That is the big difference between now and before the pandemic. The assessment was more rigorous. Mm-hmm. That was the big change during the pandemic, and it's stayed that way ever since, that it's become easier to sign up for them. And particularly for mental health claims where assessment is inherently more difficult because there is no obvious manifestation of it. Mm. But either way, whichever way you want to make the cuts, and the Labour government was trying in their first year, we have to deal with this somehow. Because the thing is, we've always known, we've long known that we have an aging population, therefore we expect benefit spending to go up on age-related benefits, on pensions, healthcare, social care. That's not new, that's been known for 30 years. What's new, what specifically happened over the past 7 years, is that we've had an explosion in working-age welfare bills. Mm. That's the thing about this report. They're only talking about working-age welfare.
2: Yeah. Well, and yesterday we were talking here, weren't we, about 1.8 million people on sickness benefit who haven't been tested. They've not had their automatic
0: reassessment
2: for 2 years. Some people in the system, 16 years. I mean, it's a scandal.
1: Yes, although a big part of it is really new. So there are always some people who fall through the cracks.
2: 16 years. I mean, it's a scandal.
1: Yes, although a big part of it is really new. So there are always some people who fall through the cracks.

0: the same when it comes to benefits.
1: Yes, that's one of the drivers here. So we've had this rhetoric for a long time, parity of mental and physical health. And this is all well and good in the abstract and say in the way you interact with people on a day-to-day basis, that is absolutely the way you should do it. If somebody tells you they have mental health problems, one shouldn't belittle that or say it's not real and they just need to toughen up and that kind of rhetoric. I'm not a fan of that. The trouble is just when you treat them as equivalent for benefits purposes, then you have a problem if there's actual money attached to it, because mental health claims are just inherently more difficult to verify. It's easier to sign up, and it's not even clear whether not being in work is really helping those people.
2: And who decides if the person claiming it's my mental health is legitimate? Who decides that? Is it a GP? Is it somebody at DW, the Department of Work and Pensions? How does it work?
1: Can be either of those. And if it's the GP, so if you come with a sick note and you present that to a benefit claimant advisor, then they have the problem. Well, they wouldn't want to override what a GP is
2: very
1: saying.
2: Difficult.
1: As a GP, though, you don't really have an incentive to really challenge or question that, because what's in it for you? The easiest thing to do is say, well, I'll just write you a note.
2: And keep writing it every month. Mm.
0: There's a huge democratic problem, though, isn't there, in rolling this back, because so many people now are beneficiaries of these benefits. They vote if they're over 18, and we know that more than half of Britain's households are now net beneficiaries of state spending and benefits rather than contributors. So at the next election, the majority of voters are going to be in favour of more spending and fewer cuts. So how do we solve this democratically?
1: Well, it depends. You could have somebody, say somebody in around the middle of the income distribution, they may get some money from universal credit, but that doesn't mean that they are automatically in favour of also continuing to increase health-related benefits indefinitely. Those people might well be part of a coalition for welfare reform, even if they get some benefits themselves. I think the bigger problem is the kind of Zach Polanski-type populism that if you try any kind of reform of disability benefits, people like Zach Polanski will say, oh, look, they're going after the disabled rather than after their billionaire mates. And that, from a political perspective, the optics are just terrible.
2: Look, we know there are people watching this programme today, listening, who are in a wheelchair thinking, oi, I'm entitled to my benefits. We're not saying they're not. Of course, there are very many deserving people. But there's been such an explosion in the numbers. It beggars belief that we've got that many sick people physically and mentally. And it's kind of, I just don't buy it. I don't believe it.
1: Well, that's part of the problem here, that the language we use to talk about these issues hasn't been updated. If you hear that somebody is on disability benefits, of course, you would imagine somebody sitting in a wheelchair. That's your first instinctive response. We don't have the vocabulary.
2: Very rare.
1: That's extremely rare. And these are the uncontroversial cases. I mean, nobody says that kind of benefit should be cut. That's not really the issue. But obviously, these people were covered before the pandemic. The issue is really the recent increase, what we've seen over the past 7 years, and there hasn't been an increase in 1.7 million people sitting in wheelchairs, obviously.
2: No.
0: Yesterday we were discussing these reassessments, and the government statement was that there's no quick fix. And it turns out that a lot of these benefits reassessments are done by third parties. They're outsourced. So the government doesn't even have the levers to solve this straight away.
1: Well, and the people doing these assessments wouldn't have the incentive to be rigorous either. For them, the easiest thing to do would just be to say, well, we'll continue this.
0: Tick the box, indeed. Lots to sort out. Who has got the courage to do it?
2: Well, thanks for joining us. That's Dr. Christian Niemitz, who's from the Institute of Economic Affairs.
0: And the government spokesman has said lots about needing people to thrive and waiting for reviews from Tim's and Melbourne, although we know that at least Tim's review is not intending to cut any costs.
2: And the Melbourne review has been delayed. They're all being delayed. Yeah. Because I think they're waiting after an election.
0: The problem that successive governments have found is that it's very easy to increase spending on benefits, on welfare, on pensions. It's almost impossible to turn the ratchet the other way.
2: Now, the world's most irritating activist, Greta Thunberg, is joining those protesting students in France. Of course she is. This is Britain's Newsroom, Britain's favourite morning show, GB News.
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4: Hello there, good morning. Welcome to your GB News weather update from the Met Office. Although it will be a fairly mild start this morning, it is set to be rather wet and windy in places, though the sunshine will be making an appearance later. For most, though, quite a wet commute this morning, heavy rain clearing its way southeastward.

0: So it does clear fairly quickly, clearing the far southeast by the afternoon. There's still some rain on the cards, though, certainly across Scotland, Northern Ireland, northwest England, potentially northwest Wales. Plenty of showers moving through here, and some of these could be heavy, blustery, with some hail, possibly some thunder. In the sunshine, still feeling warm, highs just about reaching into the low 20s, but temperatures more towards average across the north. Now, to finish off the day, there will still be some rain in places, still across Scotland, where some of the showers could be heavy, still with some hail and thunder, often quite breezy around coasts too. But through the course of the evening, the showers will eventually start to ease, firstly across Northern Ireland and eventually into northern parts of England. Some bits and bobs of cloud around elsewhere across England and Wales, but across the far south and southeast, it should be a mostly clear end to the day. Now, although showers will continue for a time, overnight they'll eventually ease away, becoming dry across the UK, skies clearing and winds turning lighter. So that means it is going to be fairly chilly overnight, much chillier to start on Wednesday compared to what we had this morning. And there could also be some mist and fog in places, towns and cities quite widely in the high single figures. Now, on Wednesday, it should be a drier and brighter start for most. Some mist and fog, but this will clear through the course of the morning. And for most, it should stay dry and bright. Into the afternoon, though, it will start to cloud over. We may eventually just start to see some showers across parts of England and Wales, eventually turning very wet and windy towards the northwest. Winds really strengthening here. A chance we could see some gales in the afternoon across northwest Scotland. Still feeling warm in the sunshine across the south.
1: Today, clouds overhead, total zen within. 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
6: 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UK only. Entrance must be 18 or over. Lines close at 4pm on the 23rd of October. Please check the closing time if listening or watching on demand. Good luck.
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8: It is 11 o'clock on Tuesday, the 13th of October. We are live across the United Kingdom. Britain's Newsroom with Andrew Pearce and Miriam Cates.
9: Well, more on that early prisoner release scheme. Today, 650 criminals will be freed from jail early in the second wave of that programme.
10: Prison vans have been coming and going here at Wandsworth, but have they been carrying any of the prisoners being released early? We're pressing for answers as the government's second wave of early release takes place today.
11: And here in HMP Birmingham, the first two prisoners as part of the early release scheme have left this prison. As the government stressed that all of those being released, they will be subject to strict monitoring conditions. I'll have more details this hour.
9: And more financial hardship. Food and petrol prices are set to rise again into next year. Prime Minister says there's only one thing that could stop inflation: rejoining the EU.
12: The forthcoming UK-EU summit. I can confirm to the House today that it will take place in Brussels on the 20th of November.
8: And the intensely irritating activist Greta Thunberg joined students protesting outside a Paris high school. What's it got to do with her? Demonstrations, of course, are demanding better conditions, and they're continuing to rock France.
13: French students are now showing the world how we should be standing up and how we should be revolting against an extremely violent system, and they're leading by example.
9: And senior defence sources have told GB News that they would be able to protect the Falkland Islands from any Argentinian military action. GB News' Home and Security Editor Mark White will have the details.
14: But looking forward to the finals and looking forward to meeting every one of yous again. And love from Flamme Granite. Bye.
8: Well, she's unusual in that she is in the final of Miss Great Britain Beauty Pageant in the classic category.
9: She's like a classic car.
8: She's going to join us in the studio shortly. I hope she's wearing her tiara.
9: I think that's Stanley, don't you? The capital of
8: Stanley, yeah.
9: Maybe
8: that's where the beauty pageant's being held.
9: It's quite a long way. Not many spectators. You've totally put me off now. Greta Thunberg.
8: Greta, okay, she is intensely irritating.
9: She is.
8: Poking her nose in a process about the condition of French school buildings. Yeah. What does she know
9: said,
8: about
9: and
8: it?
9: And also, in that clip, she said this French students are teaching us how to protest, but there's been some unbelievable violence committed against members of the public
8: and police.
9: Teachers. You should absolutely not be encouraging that.
8: No.
9: But the thing that it shows is that there is this left-wing omnicause now. It doesn't matter whether
8: rentable.
9: It's environmental issues, trans issues, Israel and Palestine, immigration. There's a group of people who will just support all those issues,
8: exactly.
9: Even though they don't seem to be related.
8: Where's there a protest? More to the point for Greta Thunberg, where's there a TV camera?
9: She does rather like the limelight.
8: She is so good.
9: I mean, she has made a name for herself.
8: Yeah, by being a pain. Go back home, dear. People in France don't need it. I mean, you'd just be infuriated if you were the Prime Minister of France, wouldn't you? Just what
9: I
8: you
9: know.
8: Need.
9: Well,
8: stoking up the flames.
9: It is interesting. I mean, Macron's only got a few months left in office. And, of course, he came to power promising to transform France's terrible budgetary problems in that country because they just can't help spending money. But his premiership is ending in disaster.
8: Yeah, presidency. Yeah. Complete disaster. And look at the flames. That is a metaphor for the French presidency under Macron. There she is, irritating Greta Thunberg.
9: She's
8: go away, irritating
9: girl. Next stop, Palestine.
8: Yeah, exactly. We would love to know what you think. Perhaps you think she's a very marvellous thing and the world is better for having Greta Thunberg. Do tell us. Send your views and post your comments by visiting
9: gbnews.com/yourso. I don't think we're going to see much diversity when it comes to this. But first of all, we've got the news with Tatiana Sanchez.
15: Andrew, thank you very much. The top stories. The International Monetary Fund says the UK economy is forecast to grow by more than previously expected this year before higher energy prices and interest rates hit growth in 2027. The organisation's latest report said the UK economy would expand by 1.3% this year, up from 1% it predicted in July before slowing next year. The IMF said economies across the world have proved more resilient to the energy price shock caused by the US-Iran war, but it warned the economic fallout from the conflict remained highly uncertain. Chancellor John Healey said the government would look to provide some breathing space for households in the budget. Around 650 more offenders are leaving jails in England and Wales today in the second phase of the government's plan to tackle the prison population crisis. The group will include offenders serving up to 2.5 years for crimes. Under the new rules, they're leaving jail after serving a third of their sentence behind bars rather than half. The second wave of releases comes as the government takes its plan to radically overhaul criminal courts back to Parliament, but also as probation officers prepare to vote in a ballot that could lead to strike, overpay and workload. Some 700 offenders left jail early on the 1st of October, all of whom were serving terms of less than 19 months. Andy Burnham's facing accusations of a retreat over his claims about Russian meddling in the Brexit referendum. After saying on a podcast he'd been told there was interference, his Middle East minister said the Kremlin's attempt had failed and Downing Street confirmed the result was legitimate. In the Commons, Kemi Badenoch challenged him to publish the evidence, but Mr. Burnham says he implied no such thing. Shadow Defence Secretary James Cartledge spoke to GB News.
16: He, as you know, as you say, he was on this podcast saying that the Russians had interfered, that there was evidence of this. He's now sort of retreating from that. I think it's all a bit shambolic, quite frankly. And I just wonder what the average British person would think listening to this. I think whatever people thought at the time of the referendum, surely the abiding feeling will be not that all over again, because it was divisive and it was difficult. Of course, in the end, the British people voted overwhelmingly to leave, and I think we should respect that as a democratic nation. And I think that really, for Andy Burnham to have a by-election in a Leave voting constituency where he doesn't mention it, to then suddenly put it back on the agenda, take it off, it is a bit shambolic.
15: In other news, a jury has been selected for Russell Brand's trial on charges of rape and sexual assault, which spanned 10 years of his showbiz career. The 51-year-old is accused of groping women and forcing them into sexual acts, and allegations which date from 1999 to 2009. He has denied all of the charges. As he arrived to court today, he told reporters he was feeling blessed. Jurors have been sent home away until tomorrow morning, when the prosecutor, Real Carmi Jones KC, is expected to set out the full details of the allegations against him. One person has died and several others were injured after an incident on a roller coaster at an amusement park in the U.S. state of Georgia. The Cobb County Police Department said it was investigating the fatality at the park about 15 miles from Atlanta. Aerial footage from news helicopters showed the Goliath roller coaster had stopped midway, with riders being helped off by workers. The Six Flags Over Georgia amusement park said it was deeply saddened by the incident, adding our thoughts and heartfelt condolences to the guests, family, friends and loved ones. And finally, Princess Eugenie shared a new video of her two-month-old daughter Adelaide as she marked her 8th wedding anniversary. The princess shared the video of Jack holding the newborn, that is her husband, in his arms and rubbing her head as he rocked her from side to side. She captioned the Instagram video, "Happy 8 years, married, my love. Couldn't have wished for a better partner." Those are the latest headlines. Here's the finance.
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18: Hello, good morning and welcome. 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We're live across the United Kingdom on GB News with Andrew Pearce and Miriam Kane.
8: Well, they're at it again, the government. They're letting out hundreds of offenders. 650 odd are coming out today in England and Wales to ease the prison crisis, even though a lot of them will re-offend and will be straight back in prison and there'll be nowhere to put them. So we are going to go to, I think we're going to Sam Francis, who is at Wandsworth Prison. But first we're going to Jack Carson, who's at Birmingham Prison. Jack.
11: Yeah, thank you very much. Well, we've had the first two people released as part of these early release schemes coming here from HMP Birmingham. Two of those people leaving about 15 minutes ago out the gate behind me. One of those was telling us that he'd got about a month and a half off his sentence. He was serving a 20-month custodial sentence here at HMP Birmingham. He's been released a month and a half early, came out with about £103 he was given in cash as he was released here to get himself home, and he was saying as he does have a home to go to. Of course, as people are released today across the country, the government stressing that these people will be subject to strict monitoring arrangements, including the use of electronic tagging. They can be everything from a simple GPS tag so that their movements can be monitored, and we know that the government are trying to bring in measures which include restriction zones to be able to protect what have been lots of concerns from victims and other charities about these people being released from prison early and possibly coming into contact with people they may well have abused if that was the sentence they were serving. Certainly the government cleared that these measures are needed to prevent prisons becoming full, but we have had word from the Chief Inspector of Probation, Martin Jones, in the last week, who said electronic monitoring, that regime has not kept pace and could create a false sense of assurance unless failings are addressed. Certainly, when I was witness to some prisoners being tagged before the first sets of early releases last week, some of them are quite intricate in how they work. One of them that I saw being released can do everything as such, not only GPS, but also actually monitor the sweat levels of those people being released early and be able to detect if those people are out on some kind of to do with substances or alcohol abuse. They can monitor those levels. So this is the kind of increased tagging that this government is trying to say that they are of course using as these people are released early. But charities have raised concerns that domestic abuse providers still domestic abuse survivors still may put at risk despite all of these kinds of provisions. Certainly that these conditions they say those kind of charities say are frequently breached by the perpetrators, and just because you've got a tag on doesn't necessarily stop you going anywhere physically. Of course, it will just alert those people that look after in the probation service that specific person that those people have breached their conditions. There are, of course, you know, those kind of rules in place that if those rules are breached, certainly in terms of their license, which it does include committing another crime, coming into contact, as I've been saying, with another victim, that those people could be brought back to prison. But here at HMP Birmingham, the first two people as part of this second wave of early releases have left HMP Birmingham today. As I was saying, the one gentleman we spoke to was telling us he's been released a month and a half early. He was only 8 months into a 20-month sentence.
18: Thank you very much, Jack Carson, there outside Birmingham Prison. Well, we can now cross to Sam Francis, who's at Wandsworth Prison. Sam, tell us what you have been seeing this morning.
10: Yeah, morning to you both. Well, these releases are happening in stages across the country, starting back on the 1st of October, running right through until June of next year. And as each stage progresses, those eligible changes ever so slightly based on the length of their sentences, up to possibly 12 years eligible for release. At this stage, though, some being released today who have just been serving a third of their sentences. Jack was mentioning those two prisoners already seen walking free in Birmingham. We've also just spoken to a gentleman here at Wandsworth who said that the early release scheme is good for him, having been released a month early. I think we can take a listen to just a few of the comments he had to say.
19: There's practically no space. There's, like I said, they're releasing people just so that people can then come in from courts.
10: Well, that's his account, and for him, he says that it is a good thing. He gets out a month ahead of schedule, also suggesting that there could well be three, four more to come in the next few minutes out of the gates behind me. Ministers say this scheme is critically needed simply to free up space so that those that the courts are sending behind bars can take up their place. But victims, campaigners and families of victims say that this brings renewed fear and uncertainty as their offenders walk free ahead of their expected release date.
18: Sam Francis, thank you very much for that report. Of course, the government has said that they are doing their best to solve the prison crisis. Yeah. They're going to build 13,000 new prison places. I don't think that's the correct right to reply, because we're talking about prisons at the moment. But of course,
8: they put up the
18: long road ahead. Because
8: I don't think Alan Milburn's review into workers things is anything to
18: early
8: prison.
18: All interrelated. However, we do have some breaking news for you now. Sadly, a man a woman and two children have died following a house fire in Waterford Island, according to the police.
8: Two of the children are in hospital in a critical condition. Emergency services were called to the scene around 5 a.m. this morning. We will bring you a further update as more information becomes available.
18: Well, coming up next, Angela Rayner, former Deputy Prime Minister, now the Housing Secretary again. She's been accused of using public money to fund left-wing propaganda.
8: It used to be a complete... There'd be an outrage about it. These days, they seem to get away with it. We'll be going through that and more with our panel this morning. Kevin Maguire and not Piers Morgan. It is Piers Bossinger, who we much prefer, of course. This is Britain's Newsroom on GB News.
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27: Coventry City picked up their first home Premier League victory in 25 years with an emphatic 4-1 win over Newcastle United. Jack Rudoni's six-minute penalty gave Frank Lampard's side a dream start and their first top division home goal since John Hartson scored in a 1-0 win over Sunderland in April 2001. Goals from Siddiqui Cherif, Ellis Sims and Stephen Mafuni lifted the Sky Blues out of the relegation zone and level on points with Manchester United. Lampard was delighted with his side's performance but wants them to stay grounded with another tough challenge against Spurs on the horizon. That's the latest sport. For more, go to gbnews.com.
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18: Well, although it is only 18 minutes past 11, we do have pints of Guinness in front of them. I will explain more in a minute.
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31: 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Or post your name and number to GB23 PO Box 8690 Derby DE1 9TT. UK only. Entrance must be 18 or over. Lines close at 4 p.m. on the 23rd of October. We may call the winner live after all entry routes have closed. Please check the closing time if listening or watching on demand. Good luck.
18: Well, good luck with that. Now, I did promise to tell you why at only 20 past 11 on a Tuesday morning, Andrew and I appear to be drinking Guinness. Yeah. Well, does anybody really enjoy it, Andrew? That's the question.
8: Well, I like Guinness in a certain time of day, and it's better in Port in Ireland. Now, this clip has gone viral of Mark Zuckerberg. He's the boss of Meta. He used to be, you know, the Facebook lot. He's trying to pretend he's enjoying a Swift one. Tell us if you think he is.
0: Today. My favorite thing is I have my muse, whose name is Euler, constantly source.
8: That is somebody who is not enjoying his Guinness. And we are going to demonstrate how nice a Guinness is, because I'm giving it to Maguire, because Maguire knows I go on the wagon after party.
1: First time you've given us a pint.
8: Cheek. And Piers Pottinger has a sophisticated palate. But I don't really see you as a Guinness man, Piers.
18: Are we going to allow them to continue to commentate on the news after
8: they've each had
18: what's it? Maybe it'll improve.
2: Yeah, it's like very like Guinness, actually.
8: Nice.
1: It's lovely. I've been up since 5 o'clock, so, it's lunchtime.
8: Actually, you know what I think is really nice? The alcohol-free Guinness is very good.
2: Yes, yes, it is. Guinness Zero.
8: Yeah, very nice.
2: Does actually taste exactly
8: it
2: like...
8: It does.
1: Yeah, you have to start on it, because I agree it's really good. But if you have a proper alcohol
18: Guinness first,
1: Guinness, and then you'd switch...
8: Can you tell the difference?
1: Yeah, but if you just start on the alcohol-free, it's really good.
2: The best Guinness of all in this country is at the Cheltenham Festival in March.
1: Oh, yeah.
2: They bring the Guinness over from Ireland, especially because it's the biggest net outflow of cash from the Republic of Ireland every year at the Cheltenham Festival, and most of that cash, when it's not going to the bookies, is going on the Guinness in the Guinness Village.
8: I remember when I was on the Gloucestershire Echo, my first newspaper in Cheltenham, all those years ago, covering the Cheltenham Festival and finding Catholic priests. I swear they were putting the Church Restoration Fund on the 3:30.
2: Absolutely.
8: I swear it. Yeah. They'd have carry bags of cash. Yeah.
2: Well, the most famous...
18: And the offering plate.
2: One of the most famous Irish tipsters was indeed a priest, a Catholic priest, who people would go up to and pay homage to. And if he liked you, he'd give you a tip.
8: Amazing.
2: And he also used to hold court at Punchestown races, which made the Cheltenham Festival look like a teetotal event.
1: Oh. I won a few bob on Imperial Commander 12-1 on the Gold Cup a few years back. I've lost ever since, but nevertheless. But it is, the Guinness is exceptional.
18: Just gone to the pub and we're just talking about rubbish.
8: Let's talk instead about Anita Rayner spending hard-earned taxes on propaganda, which can only be seen as anti-reform. Piers?
2: Well, Angela Rayner, by the way, likes a Guinness or two.
8: More than two.
2: I would, yes. Anyway, no, this is a ridiculous story. For the government to be spending, according to the Telegraph, £15 million of taxpayers' money on actually propaganda attacking the right... or they like to call even the Conservatives far right, but they're basically attacking the Conservatives and Reform and how to do this. And it's gone down the line and some council has taken this up and is spending some of this money. I don't know where the rest of the 15 million has gone, but if this is true, it is outrageous and Angela Rayner needs to do something about it. I think this is a problem throughout the civil service, unfortunately. Unfortunately, that they probably are doing this without, maybe the ministers don't even know this is going on, because I think these departments are so badly run now and so politicised after Tony Blair politicised the civil service. And it's a big, but if this is happening, this needs to be, the Conservatives or the Reform should be on this, asking Angela Rayner for an explanation. If this is true, it is very seriously wrong, and it is illegal.
8: Because public money should not be used for party political purposes.
18: No. Well, there's a big question mark about whether it is the role of government to use messaging at all. I mean, there's an inherent danger in the government spending money trying to change people's behaviour or change people's thoughts.
1: I don't know, to get people to give up smoking. Well, I think that's good. Road safety, look after yourself.
18: But some
1: physically.
18: Of those things are based on facts. So, for example, we know facts about how many people are killed in road accidents a year and how many of those are under the influence. That is education, I would say.
8: Yeah.
18: But so much over the last few years, these communication campaigns have been about social cohesion and try to cover up the problems that we have with mass immigration and cultural issues. Whereas actually some people would say we need to be debating these things based on the facts, not how we want to, the government wants us to perceive the issue.
1: I noticed you said the story is ridiculous, and according to the Telegraph, which I, nicely chosen words, I've read that story twice in the Telegraph, and it's very confused, it's badly written, there's no response from the people who are accused of doing this. It seems to be that three councils I mentioned, Birmingham, Sheffield and Blackpool, Labour run, who may or may not have used some of that money wrongly. Now, if they have used it wrongly, that is wrong. But don't tell me Conservative and Reform councils don't also
8: push their messages too.
1: It's a very confused story without any comeback.
8: She's the Housing Secretary, former Deputy Leader of the Labour Party, Prime Minister, Deputy Leader of the Labour Party. She's a very overtly political
1: Why haven't they got a quote from her, or the department? From the councils?
8: Maybe they went to them and they didn't come back to them.
1: Well, normally in a piece, and you and I have written from the Telegraph in the past, you would say there was no comment.
2: If it is 15 million that has been used on socialist propaganda, then it's a resignation matter. Mm. And that's how serious it is if this is true.
8: Yeah.
2: But it is, as Kevin says, it is a confusing story, and it is hard to fathom the where this figure of 15 million comes from.
8: And it is on page 6,
1: And it's not highlighted on page 1 either.
18: We should say that GB News hasn't seen the documents viewed by the Telegraph, the basis of this piece, but we did contact the Department of Housing, which provided this statement. Councils are not permitted to use taxpayers' money to fund partisan issues or party political activity. Councils must make sure money is spent in line with their responsibilities, and we have powers in place to recoup money if it is found to have been
1: spent. Right. You can get that. Why haven't the Telegraph got that in there?
8: Just shows that Reform do their GB News Freudian slip. Freudian slip. Oh dear.
2: It's very unlike Andrew Neil to make
8: Very nice of you to say so, Piers Morgan. We check these things out.
18: Can we get back to the auto queue? It feels safer.
8: We will do. Now, what we are also talking about, of course, what do you think, Piers, about security for MPs?
2: Well, I think it's a very serious matter, and obviously
8: Anne Whittaker murdered three MPs murdered in the last decade.
2: Yes, it's.
8: I mean, Anne wasn't an MP at the time,
2: It's very serious, and it is unfortunately part of the job of being MP, as Miriam knows. It is. It comes with this unfortunate cloud that needs to be, MPs do need to be protected. Mm. And you can't ever protect someone doing that job 100% of the time. It's simply not possible. But sensible precautions need to be taken, and where they are particularly in the news or particularly controversial issues surrounding them, they need to have extra vigilance from the security. Yeah,
8: and what we mustn't lose, Kevin, is the visibility of MPs, because they need to be in public, seen in public, access to the constituents in surgeries. Yeah. But maybe surgeries need more protection in the surgery.
1: I think if you're holding a surgery, there's normally a police officer sent along.
18: No, there isn't. You can request private security, and it will be paid for. You can also ring your local police force with a list of the people due to come to your surgery and ask if they have any concerns. Obviously, they won't tell you what they are because of GDPR and everything, but they could say, we would advise you not to see this person alone or something. Right. But no, you don't automatically get anything like that. Now, obviously, Parliament is extremely well protected. with armed guards. It's very difficult to get into Parliament. You know, that's very secure. But MPs in their constituencies live in ordinary houses, in ordinary streets. Your address may or may not be a matter of public record, but nevertheless, if you live in a community, it's very easy to find out where someone lives. And I think the concern for most MPs is not necessarily coordinated acts of terrorism, although that is a problem, but you kind of trust that counter-terrorism and MI5 are on the case for that. The problem is lone wolves and people who are very mentally ill, who will just fixate on somebody, local politician, and decide that they're going to turn up with an eye for whatever it is, or just harassment. And that's the terrifying thing for MPs, because you are out and about in your community, you live there as well as work there, you go to the co-op to, you know, on the school run, and people know your regular movements, and it's very frightening. But I don't know the answer to it, Piers, because we do want a country where politicians are accessible, where people can easily meet their MP. That's very important. But in the days of social media, where you can literally find out anything about anybody, MPs are increasingly vulnerable. And I know many, many people, particularly women, who would never do the job because of that. And that's sad.
2: Yeah, but also you're asking, that, you know, it's very hard for a police force that seems to be understaffed as it is to do more. I mean, such as, for example, all these prisoners being released today, no one's going to follow them even if they're tagged, because the police have admitted they can't keep an eye on all the tagging that goes on. So even if you're tagged, it doesn't stop them reoffending, as many of them have been doing already, as the police have admitted.
3: Yeah.
2: I mean, this is the release of prisoners puts a lot of extra pressure on the police as well. So we're asking our police forces to do almost daily more and more and more without giving them the resources.
1: Something's gone horribly wrong when we're living in an era where RNLI lifeboat crews are being, you know, named and their addresses put online.
3: Yeah, it's
1: poor
3: support.
1: And it extends.
3: Volunteers. Brave volunteers.
1: It cannot be a party political issue.
18: Yeah.
1: It's just got to be absolutely wrong to hound, attack anybody in public life. Yeah. Yes, you can criticise them. It's a democracy. You're entitled to do that. But you're not entitled to turn up at their doorsteps or harass them at a school gate or in a supermarket, anything like that. I think there's going to have to be a response that, one, requires the social media providers to clean up their act, and two, there's going to have to be an offence of some sort.
18: The funniest email I ever received as an MP was I was late for the school run. I can't remember why. I parked in a bus lay-by because I knew a bus wasn't coming, because I knew the bus timetable off by heart. Dropped my kids off, ran back to the car, drove on to my office, and I got an email. My team got an email saying something like, "Dear Miriam Cates, I'm watching you. I saw you park in the bus lay-by." You just think, what can you do? You can't even park in a bus stop without...
1: You're not quite Kenneth Noy doing that. But that is a bit naughty, Miriam. Is that you're running through a cornfield? Is that your...
18: gosh, I've done worse than that, Kevin, but it's not for a live broadcast.
3: And if Theresa May had been running nude...
18: It's the Guinness. It's made it all go wrong.
3: Kevin's finished his Guinness,
18: Someone who has not been on the Guinness, we trust, is Tatiana Sanchez, and she has your 60-second news update.
4: Good morning. The top stories at 11:30. The International Monetary Fund says the UK economy is forecast to grow by more than previously expected this year, before higher energy prices and interest rates hit growth in 2027. The organisation's latest report said the UK economy would expand by 1.3% this year, up from the 1% it had predicted in July. Andy Burnham is facing accusations of a retreat over his claims about Russian meddling in the Brexit referendum. After saying on a podcast he'd been told there was interference, his Middle East minister said the Kremlin's attempt had failed, and Downing Street confirmed the result was legitimate. In the Commons, Kemi Badenoch challenged him to publish the evidence, but Mr. Burnham says he implied no such thing. About 650 more offenders are leaving jails in England and Wales today in the second phase of the government's plan to tackle the prison population crisis. The group includes offenders serving up to 2.5 years for crimes. Those are the latest headlines for now. More at 12 o'clock.
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18: Plenty more to come on Britain's Newsroom, but coming up at 12, we've got Good Afternoon Britain Today with Chopper and Emily. Good
7: you
18: morning.
7: Do indeed, and we've got a lot going on. There's going to be an urgent question in Parliament about this early release scheme. It seems like it's falling apart at the seams. I mean, what's the point of it? A third of these people are back in.
9: I know.
7: It's absolutely ridiculous. So we're not really saving many places, and, are we?
18: It's like a kind of musical chairs.
9: But there's also a lot of women terrified that these domestic abusers are being released, and they often go back to the scene of the crime and attack the women all over again.
12: Just so think a lot of the people, victims. And what are the victims?
9: Exactly.
12: What are they thinking about this? The state has punished these people correctly.
9: Yes.
12: Leaving after barely one, not even half of their time inside.
9: And victims now living in terror and fear. Yeah. I think it's unforgivable.
12: So Nick Timothy has a question on that House of Commons, and we'll get a response.
9: Who's asking the question?
12: Nick Timothy's asking. Yeah. What's interesting about it, it's an urgent question.
9: Yeah.
12: So the government's been forced to reply to that.
9: Yes.
12: They're not voluntarily speaking about it because they don't want to, but they have to because of what the Tories are doing, which is...
7: Well, they're more interested in talking about rejoining the European Union, aren't they? Did you see Emily Thornberry last night?
9: We don't need a referendum.
7: It's talking about, get over it.
9: Yeah.
7: The division.
9: She should get over it. We voted to leave. She's never got over it.
12: That is
9: never
12: terrifying because we joined in the 70s with no referendum.
9: That's right.
12: That's what Labour did next time.
18: There was a confirmatory referendum,
12: wasn't there? 2 years after.
9: 2 years later. Yeah.
12: And also we're looking at fridges being hacked by Russians or Chinese in France.
18: Well, they fill it up with nice food.
9: And as if it couldn't get any worse in France, they've now got Greta Thunberg on the...
7: yes, I saw that. Brilliant, isn't it?
9: Creature, isn't she? Isn't she appalling?
12: She brings happiness wherever she goes, Andrew.
9: Wherever she goes. What's it got to do with her butt out, I'd say? Emily Thornberry.
7: Well, she needs a new hobby horse.
9: No, Greta Thunberg, she just goes around the world looking for a TV camera and a protest.
18: And a left-wing cause.
9: And a left-wing
7: cause. Very strange. And we're going to be having a bit of a left-right debate on this story about Angela Rayner and this money going to this anti-right-wing
9: We were just talking to Piers and Kevin about that.
7: Did Kevin defend it?
9: Well, he wasn't sure the story...
18: It stands up.
9: Stands
18: I think
9: up
18: there's debate about whether or not the Telegraph have published all the information.
9: It's the story a bit flaky, but if it's true, it's a really serious story.
12: The point is they blame the far right for those riots,
9: and
12: they look like the government responded with money to try and tackle...
18: But there is no right of reply in this piece, and I think that's what's causing questions.
9: We got a response. So I don't know why the Telegraph didn't, because Christopher, you and I worked.
12: Well, they would do.
9: We had to get a response before we run a story like that.
18: Maybe they
9: ran
18: out of space.
9: Anyway, so that all sounds fascinating.
7: Yeah, we've got a lot on today, so you're going to want to stick with us. So,
9: and emergency question early on this afternoon?
7: Yeah, 12:30.
12: Yeah, that's 12:30. So that's a big moment.
18: Well, thank you both for that. That's coming up at midday, but still ahead.
9: Criminals are going to be still being freed early, and that second wave of early prisons releases. We're going to have the latest from some of our biggest jails. This is Britain's Newsroom on GB News.
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18: It is 20 minutes 12. We're live on air. This is Britain's News.
9: Live television. That's what tends to happen. Now, senior defence sources have told GB News that they say Britain could protect the Falkland Islands from any Argentine invasion.
18: Well, sources said the British military presence could be rapidly reinforced through the Mount Pleasant Air Base in the event of any heightened threat.
9: It comes as Argentina is once again building up its armed forces, buying combat jets and helicopters, and now Germany and France, so much for our allies, are offering to build submarines for them. They have to pay for them, of course.
18: Well, we hope. Mark White reports from the airbase and from Mount Longdon, the site of a decisive battle to retake the islands in 1982.
22: We're now on Mount Longdon. This was one of the most difficult battles. It's changed everything.
23: Jimmy Curtis was still a boy during the Falklands War. More than four decades on, he's a highly respected guide, taking visitors to see what remains of the island's battlefields.
22: It was one of the last wars fought in the old-fashioned kind of way, where two armies faced up to one another. One was prepared, dug in defensive, the other attacked them and managed to root them out.
23: It was, without doubt, the most audacious endeavour. A huge task force of ships, troops and equipment sent almost 8,000 miles into the South Atlantic. More than four decades on, many believe Britain has nowhere near the capability to mount a similar operation. But senior defence sources say the islands are much better protected now than they were in 82, with an air base and a naval port.
22: The Mount Pleasant base is large and well defended. It gives commanders the flexibility to rapidly adapt their defence posture. And in times of heightened tension, these islands can be quickly reinforced through this base.
23: Currently, the base is home to a squadron of Typhoon combat jets, refueling tankers and cargo aircraft. It boasts a world-class missile defence system and a garrison of soldiers. At any one time, there are around 1,500 military personnel in the Falklands. The Navy also operates the offshore patrol vessel HMS Medway out of a purpose-built facility. There is still huge gratitude and affection for the British military across these islands, for the sacrifices they made. People like Sergeant Ian Mackay, one of only two soldiers who died in the Falklands War to receive the Victoria Cross.
22: He was killed here, taking out a machine gun position after his senior officer was shot. He took over the section and decided to take things upon himself to deal with the problem and
0: paid for it with his life, ultimately.
23: Defence chiefs say today's generation of troops here take the legacy they've inherited extremely seriously. Argentina is rearming. Its rhetoric is on overdrive. But the British forces are here to protect these islands from whatever the threat may be in the years ahead. Mark White, GB News on the Falklands.
18: Thank you very much, Mark. Well, up next, the 71-year-old glamour grand who hopes to make history at Miss Great Britain Beauty Pageant in the classic category on Friday will be sitting down with
9: us.
18: There she is.
9: Looking very glamorous, I must say. But first, before we get to our glamour grand, we're going to get some holiday sun. Here's the forecast for our top European destinations.
1: You're looking happy.
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8: Hello there. Remaining unsettled in the Balkans with heavy rain and strong winds here. Elsewhere, though, it should be mostly settled. High pressure means it should stay dry with plenty of warm sunshine. As we move our way eastwards, though, an area of low pressure is set to bring heavy rain, some severe thunderstorms and some strong winds across parts of Montenegro, Albania and much of Greece. Things should start to settle down towards the end of the week, mostly dry with some sunshine and still feeling warm in the sunshine.
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9: Well, I've been looking forward to this. A 71-year-old, she doesn't mind us talking about her age, glamour gran, is going to compete in this year's Miss Great Britain Beauty Pageant final?
18: Well, we have Anne-Marie Harper. She's from Ayrshire, and she's set to make history as the oldest Scottish contestant to reach the national final in the competition's 81-year history. She's going to be competing in the classic category, which is open to women aged 45 and over, putting her up against rivals as much as 26 years her junior.
9: Now, Anne-Marie's in the studio with us. Now, Anne-Marie, do you mind? We want you to give us a little twirl, because you're going to...
0: Oh, certainly.
9: Come on.
0: Stand up.
9: Yeah, here she is. Looking pretty damn... Now, you've done that twirl before.
0: I'm a dancer.
9: Very good. And a makeup artist.
0: And
9: Now, extraordinary that at the age of 71, you're in the final of Miss Great Britain.
0: Yeah. I'm a great believer in pushing yourself and, you know, making things happen. But my story was very about how you can feel a survivor of mental health.
9: Mm.
0: So there's days when I'm up in the heavens, and there's other times I'm not up.
4: Yeah, she gets attached to it.
0: And that's okay, because I talk about it.
9: Right.
0: I got help, etc., etc. But I work with a lot of no age limit, and older people, and I work with the old and the lonely, and I love it, because I'm old. And I'm not afraid to say that. But they help me and I help them. And that's what the world needs. We need to get the older people out there.
9: And if you win at the...
0: They help me and I help them. And that's what the world needs. We need to get the older people out there.
9: And if you win at the...
0: Yeah.

0: Listen, I'm all about look at the nails, look at the boots, look at the shoes.
1: Look at
0: it's just who I am.
2: And you were saying to us in the break, this is, people will think beauty pageants are just about what you look like, the outfits, the makeup, but actually there's much more to it than that. Tell us about some of your other work.
0: Beauty pageants has given me my platform. I've been had a vision, a calling 6 years ago, and it's been blah, blah, blah. But for me, Miss Great Britain was sent to me, and it's given me a platform to share that anything's possible. And if you fail 1,000 times, get up, keep getting up, and that's what I keep doing. I keep failing and I fall and I do this and that. But the moral of this story is...
1: What does your hubby think?
0: He thinks I'm half crazy.
1: He thinks you're half crazy?
0: Half crazy.
1: Only half crazy?
0: He loves me.
1: Ah, and will he be there with you at the final?
0: Right to the front seat.
1: Ah, will you?
0: Looking up at his wee wife. Ah. I drive him crazy, but he's a good soul.
1: And your grandchildren?
0: I've got 3 grandchildren. I've got Jaden, Jamie and Hallie Grace. 2 boys and 1 girl. 3, 6 and 13.
1: And the final is in Leicester?
0: In Leicester,
1: When are we going to be watching this?
0: This is on Friday evening.
1: Are you nervous?
0: Of course I am. Of course I am. My nervous, I'm not afraid to get out on, I do a lot of dancing, different, I dress drag and everything, I do a lot of mad stuff. So going on a stage, I love it, I just love it, but directions I'm not very good at, where have I to go on the stage, and so things that worry other people don't worry me.
2: And do you get to know some of the other contestants, have you made friends?
0: This is what I'm going to say, the young ones have helped me so much, so much, and in return we help each other. I wouldn't have done it if I really didn't have all these young ones round about me.
1: But you're up against women of 45, 46?
0: Yes, yes, that's the classic section, that's the older section, right. But when we're done the Miss Great Britain Ayrshire, we all practice sort of together. Used to go practicing together, but we go our separate ways, but this one is different. I'll just be with the classics.
1: Right.
0: Which is great.
2: You see a there clip you are, of you on look, screen
1: there. You, there you are.
2: Your
1: look,
2: routine.
1: Looking rather fabulous.
2: Putting the makeup on.
0: That's my little beauty studio where I stay.
1: Yeah.
2: Well, we do wish you all the best of luck. And thank you so much for coming in and sharing that with our viewers and inspiration.
1: Are you going to win?
0: Yes. Yes.
1: Why do I not doubt that? Why do I not doubt that?
0: Do you know, I just want to show the world a 71-year-old woman can do it, and so can they.
1: Well, Amory, we think you're fabulous.
0: And I think both of you are fabulous.
2: Thank you very much.
1: Amory Harper, favourite to be Miss Great Britain Classic.
2: Now, follow that.
1: And Miriam is going to be following in your...
0: Yay! She's beautiful.
1: She's very beautiful.
0: Very beautiful.
2: Thank you so much. Well, let's get to Chopper and Emily now. Follow that, both of you.
1: And very best of luck.
0: Thank you very much.
3: Well, we're feeling inspired over there here. I think we could have a Mr. GB.
4: Absolutely.
3: Yeah,
4: absolutely.
3: Fancy it?
4: Yes, I would, definitely. When the time came...
3: What's your talent?
4: When the time is right, why not? Mr. GB, Senior GB, fantastic.
3: Anyway, coming up on the show, of course, the early release scheme. We've got the Conservatives. The government are going to have to be forced to make some kind of statement on this afternoon, aren't they?
4: How can they defend that? Wait and see. They're forced House of Commons, dragged there by the Tories. Let's see what ministers have to say shortly after 12:30. Come up soon.
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6: 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Welcome to your GB News weather update from the Met Office. Although it will be a fairly mild start this morning, it is set to be rather wet and windy in places, though the sunshine will be making an appearance later. For most, though, quite a wet commute this morning, heavy rain clearing its way southeastwards, though it does clear fairly quickly, clearing the far southeast by the afternoon. There's still some rain on the cards, though, certainly across Scotland, Northern Ireland, northwest England, potentially northwest Wales. Plenty of showers moving through here, and some of these could be heavy, blustery, with some hail, possibly some thunder. In the sunshine, still feeling warm, highs just about reaching into the low 20s, but temperatures more towards average across the north. Now, to finish off the day, there will still be some rain in places, still across Scotland, where some of the showers could be heavy, still with some hail and thunder, often quite breezy around coasts too. But through the course of the evening, the showers will eventually start to ease, firstly across Northern Ireland and eventually into northern parts of England. Some bits and bobs of cloud around elsewhere across England and Wales, but across the far south and southeast, it should be a mostly clear end to the day. Now, although showers will continue for a time overnight, they'll eventually ease away,

0: becoming dry across the UK, skies clearing and winds turning lighter. So that means it is going to be fairly chilly overnight, much chillier to start on Wednesday compared to what we had this morning. And there could also be some mist and fog in places, towns and cities quite widely in the high single figures. Now, on Wednesday, it should be a drier and brighter start for most. Some mist and fog, but this will clear through the course of the morning. And for most, it should stay dry and bright into the afternoon, though, start to cloud over. We may eventually just start to see some showers across parts of England and Wales, eventually turning very wet and windy towards the northwest. Winds really strengthening here. A chance we could see some gales in the afternoon across northwest Scotland. Still feeling warm in the sunshine across the south.
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4: 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Entrance must be 18 or over. Lines close at 4 p.m. on the 23rd of October. 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Good luck.
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10: Good afternoon, Britain. It's 12 o'clock on Tuesday, the 13th of October. I'm Emily Carver.
11: Well, I'm Christopher Hope. And today, 650 criminals are freed from jail early in the second wave of the scheme after serving just one third of their time in prison. Inmates include burglars, shoplifters, stalkers, domestic abusers. What do their victims think?
12: Well, ministers say that they need these releases to create space, but they'll also need to show today that today's departures won't become tomorrow's returns. Earlier, we spoke to one man who walked free from Wandsworth. He welcomed his early release, but also described a prison inside struggling to cope.
7: Yeah, similar feelings from those being released from HMP Birmingham today, as the government stressed that everyone being released early as part of this scheme will remain subject to strict monitoring arrangements, including the use of electronic tagging. I'll have more details from here in Birmingham.
10: Is Britain's ballooning benefits bill crushing Britain? Well, a new report reveals the UK has spent £1.1 trillion more on working age benefits than on basic infrastructure.
13: The Mount Pleasant base is large and well defended. It gives commanders the flexibility to rapidly adapt their defence posture.
11: Senior defence sources have told us at GB News they would be able to protect the islands from any Argentinian military action. GB News' Home Security Editor Mark White will have all the details.
10: Well, as Annie Burnham appears to draw ever closer to Europe, more and more left voices are asking, should we rejoin the European Union? Indeed, Labour MP, Labour grandee Emily Thornberry seemed quite flippant on Sky News.
14: I was saying having the debate is divisive.
8: Oh, well.
14: But you're get over it.
8: Yeah, get over it.
14: I mean, so you've said you don't think there needs to be another referendum, but you're quite a minority.
8: Well,
14: most people think there does have.
8: I know. Well, there we are.
11: Wow, no democracy there. Village GP surgeries risk closure under Labour's NHS reforms, with patients forced to travel further for access to healthcare. Are rural communities being forgotten?
10: And breaking news to bring you, flights have been suspended at Nuremberg Airport in Germany after what officials are calling an aviation emergency.
11: The cause is not yet clear, with the airport saying more information will be coming soon.

0: Okay, well, we're hearing that the airport remains closed for the time being. There's a police operation underway. It took place shortly before the landing of a flight from Corfu, the Greek island, that was meant to land in Nuremberg at around 12:15. Now, there's a lot going on. Air traffic's been disrupted during the night. A possible drone sighting.
1: Yes, I'm seen by multiple pilots of a suspected drone near the airfield. Three different pilots reported these drones between 2 a.m. and 4 a.m. local time. That's midnight to 2 a.m. our time in the UK. And Border Force, Border Police, I should say, are working with airport management and German air traffic control. They're looking at launching an immediate sweep. Takeoff and landings are halted as a precautionary measure. So drones in the air, or at least one drone in the air, seen by three pilots.
0: Yes. Well, we've seen quite a lot of disruption at our own airports here in Britain, haven't we? So we're seeing now in Germany a similar thing. We'll get some more information on what exactly is going on there. But as Chris says, three sightings, separate sightings of potential drones in the area.
1: And it's quite hard to know who's controlling the drones. We had a problem in Gatwick Airport a few years ago with drones in the area. And I think they never found out where they're from, because it can be a wide area, can't it, that can control them.
0: Yeah, absolutely. We'll bring you more on that. In the meantime, get in touch, gbnews.com/yoursay. What do you make of Emily Thornberry's comments there? You know, if you're opening up a divisive debate like Brexit, get over it. Yeah, we don't need a referendum, Chris.
1: Well,
0: we don't need another one.
1: Well, that happened in the 70s. We joined the European Economic Community without a referendum. There was a confirmatory one 2 years later. Is that Labour's plan? And do you think that's a good idea? What a shocker, some would say.
0: She was rather flippant about the whole thing, wasn't she? Anyway, here's the headlines with Tatiana.
2: Good afternoon. The top stories. The International Monetary Fund says the UK economy is forecast to grow by more than previously expected this year before higher energy prices and interest rates hit growth in 2027. The organisation's latest report said the UK economy would expand by 1.3% this year, up from the 1% it predicted in July before slowing next year. The IMF said economies across the world have proved more resilient to the energy price shock caused by the Iran war, but it warned the economic fallout from the conflict remained highly uncertain. Chancellor John Healey said the government would look to provide some breathing space for households in the budget. Around 650 more offenders are leaving jails in England and Wales today in the second phase of the government's plan to tackle the prison population crisis. The group will include offenders serving up to 2.5 years for crimes. Under the new rules, they're leaving jail after serving a third of their sentence behind bars rather than half. The second wave of releases comes as the government takes its plan to radically overhaul criminal courts back to Parliament, but also as probation officers prepare to vote in a ballot that could lead to a strike over pay and workload. Some 700 offenders left jail early on the 1st of October, all of whom were serving terms of less than 19 months. As you've been hearing that breaking news, flight operations at Germany's Nuremberg Airport have been suspended. In a statement on its website, the airport have said, due to an aviation emergency, flight operations have currently been suspended, adding, further information will follow. Elsewhere, Andy Burnham is facing accusations of a retreat over his claims about Russian meddling in the Brexit referendum. After saying on a podcast he'd been told there was interference, his Middle East minister said the Kremlin's attempt had failed and Downing Street confirmed the result was legitimate. In the comments, Kemi Badenoch challenged him to publish the evidence, but Mr. Burnham says he implied no such thing. Shadow Defence Secretary James Cartlett spoke to GB News.
3: He, as you know, as you say, he was on this podcast saying that the Russians had interfered, that there was evidence of this. He's now sort of retreating from that. I think it's all a bit shambolic, quite frankly. And I just wonder what the average British person would think listening to this. I think whatever people thought at the time of the referendum, surely the abiding feeling will be not that all over again, because it was divisive and it was difficult. Of course, in the end, the British people voted overwhelmingly to leave, and I think we should respect that as a democratic nation. And I think that really, for Andy Burnham to have a by-election in a Leave voting constituency where he doesn't mention it, to then suddenly put it back on the agenda, take it off, it is a bit shambolic.
2: Two children and two adults have been killed in a house fire in Waterford. Two other children are in hospital with critical injuries, the police in Ireland have said. The blaze at a house on the city's Birchwood estate was already well developed when firefighters arrived shortly after 5 a.m. Taoiseach Michael Martin called it a deeply disturbing situation and said details were still unfolding. Elsewhere, a jury has been selected for Russell Brand's trial on charges of rape and sexual assault, which spanned 10 years of his showbiz career. The 51-year-old is accused of groping women and forcing them into sexual acts and allegations, which date from 1999 to 2009. He's denied all charges. As he arrived to court today, he told reporters he was feeling blessed. Jurors have been sent away until tomorrow morning, when the prosecutor, Real Carmi Jones KC, is expected to set out the full details of the allegations against him. And one person has died and several others were injured after an incident on a roller coaster at an amusement park in the U.S. state of Georgia. The Cobb County Police Department said it was investigating the fatality at the park about 15 miles from Atlanta. Aerial footage from news helicopters showed the Goliath roller coaster had stopped midway, with riders being helped off by workers. The Six Flags Over Georgia amusement park said it was deeply saddened by the incident, adding our thoughts and heartfelt condolences with the guests, family, friends and loved ones. Those are the latest GB News headlines. Here is the finance.
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2: 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The price of gold, £3,160, and the FTSE 100 is at 10,745 points.
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0: Well, before we move on to the early release scheme, a lot of you are getting in touch about Emily Thornberry's comments there on another news channel. PW says, Thornberry, if that's the case, we demand a general election as we rejected Labour being elected in the last election.
1: Eve Saddington says, how do you treat from a lie? Bernie keeps on demonstrating that he's a liar and out of his depth. Yesterday, of course, Nigel Farage called the PM a liar over some of his remarks.
0: Well, quite. Sheena says Emily Thornberry ought to follow her own advice and get over it. We had a vote already, Michael. Similar. So over half the population should just get over it. Such arrogance. Idris, Labour's arrogance is out of control. Molly says, well, we can leave the EU again.
1: Glynis Spencer, this government has done so much to reduce democracy since he got in. Thornberry's only saying the quiet bit out loud. They're trots.
0: Yeah, I mean, it did seem that she was so chilled about it, almost as though she knows it's going to happen.
1: Yeah. Right?
0: This is the plan.
1: Well, it was the plan, you see, when we entered the European Economic Community. We entered without a vote of us as referendum, and we had a confirmatory one afterwards. I reckon that's what Labour might try and do in their manifesto. If so, well, get ready for the mother of all battles.
0: Yeah, and our membership of the European Union, well, it morphed into something quite different from where we started.
1: It went political in the late 80s, and that's where I think the right moved away, because sovereignty was suddenly being traded away for things like better freedom of movement and trade. But sovereignty, I think, is what matters. And just, Emily, of course, look at those numbers today, the IMF. We're the second fastest growing G7 country outside the European Union. Why rejoin given that?
0: Yeah, although I think that just shows how most Western economies are failing.
1: Yes.
0: But still, you do make a good point. Why would you want to join a failing bloc or an economically stagnant?
1: Why yoke ourselves against other countries which are doing worse off than we are? Admittedly, there's more we could do on cutting spending, maybe cutting taxes, but look what's happening here. We're better off outside, it seems to me.
0: Well, Emily Thornberry doesn't think so. Mm. So there you go. Will she have her way? Anyway, in other news, hundreds of offenders are being freed in England and Wales today. This is the second phase of the government's early release scheme.
1: And they're better off outside too, aren't they? More than a third of the extra prison spaces created by Labour's early release scheme, guess what? They've been wiped out within a week, according to today's Telegraph, with around 650 prisoners set to be released, with some inmates only having served a third of their sentence inside prison.
0: Yeah, it's quite incredible. GB News reporter Sam Francis is outside HMP Wandsworth for us, and we also have our national reporter Jack Carson, who's outside HMP Birmingham. Sam, what's the scene there?
5: Well, excuse me, it has been raining, so excuse the cough. But during the first few hours of the day, we only saw vans leaving or entering the prison behind me. But we did manage in the last hour or so to speak to the first released prisoner from outside HMP Wandsworth here. And he'd simply described the scenes inside the jail as chaos, welcoming, though, his early release, being let out a month early. But we can take behind these gates.
6: There's practically no space. There's, well, they're like I said, they're releasing people just so that people can then come in from courts.
5: Well, those words from just one of the prisoners. So we've seen a number of others also emerging from the gates behind me who weren't as for them as they came.
0: Time is a little sketchy, so we're going to cross over to Jack Carson now, who joins us from HMP Birmingham. Perhaps we can fix your line and come back to you. Jack, what's the scene there in Birmingham?
7: Well, here in Birmingham, we've seen, by my count, around seven prisoners released today. Speaking to those them as they came out, not all of them have been released as part of the early release scheme. I think my count is about two that have been released today on early release specifically. One having, he was telling us, 45 days off his sentence. Another leaving 2 months early off his sentence. That man who'd been released 45 days early was only 8 months into a 20-month custodial sentence here at HMP Birmingham. But in the last few moments, we've had a gentleman come out. Now, he's been released because his case has been dismissed, and he'd been remanded into custody while his case was ongoing. His case has been dismissed, so he's now been free to leave the prison. But take a listen to what he told us about the situation with capacity inside this prison behind me.
8: You've seen individuals leave now. For however many you've seen leave, there will be at least double or triple the amount ready to replace them. All credit due to the individuals that have initiated the scheme. It definitely helps with the coagulated levels of prisoner population and density in here.
7: There's a pretty good description, really, isn't it, of the problem that this government is facing with the amount of prison spaces needed, capacity already over 98% within the prison system. The government therefore saying that this early release scheme is needed to be able to free up that capacity. But there have been lots of questions and concerns from victims, charities of domestic abuse victims, even those within the probation system themselves, about how exactly this is going to work. Of course, the government have stressed that everyone released as part of this scheme will be subject to strict monitoring arrangements that includes electronic tagging, but of course the chief inspector of probation, Martin Jones, said around the first wave of releases last week that the electronic monitoring regime had not kept at pace and could create a false sense of assurance unless, of course, failings are addressed. And certain domestic abuse charities have also said that domestic abuse survivors may still be put at risk despite such provisions. Ministers said they've introduced restriction zones as part of the tagging system, as some of those early release prisoners get released so that those victims are protected. But of course, just because you've got a GPS tag on your ankle doesn't mean, of course, you can't leave that area. It doesn't do something like zap you if you were to leave your boundary. It just means that the probation service would be alerted to that fact. So certainly there is no doubt going to be some teething problems with how this electronic tag system works with those people who have been on this early release scheme. But of course, the government quick to try and say that this tagging scheme are the assurances, along with other measures that they're putting in place to protect people as these people are released early from prison, as we've seen from HMP Birmingham today.
1: Okay, Jack Carson there, joining us live from the prison. And Jack, stay with us all through the show. We'll see what happens later on today.
0: Yeah, I mean, just a few things that are pretty awkward for the government. So last Thursday, I think it was, or was it the Thursday before that, 700 were released. Apparently dozens of them have already been recalled to jail because they breached the terms of their licence or they just reoffended almost immediately. Greater Manchester Police say eight prisoners were rearrested within days of their early release, again for breaching criminal orders, etc., etc. More than a third of the extra 700 prison spaces that have been been freed up by the scheme have already been taken up by recalls.
1: And this may be, Emily, because if they're being released earlier than expected, these prisoners may have programmes of getting them not to offend when they leave, and the target date somewhere in the future. If they're released early before those programmes are resolved, they then go out and offend. So it actually works against the government's best interest by doing this.
0: Well, we're joined by former prison governor Vanessa Fraig. Vanessa, is this scheme as disastrous as it sounds?
9: Well, I do think that it's quite difficult to tell at this stage. It's early. When you said, you know, a third of the places have been taken up by recalls, that's not strictly true. What actually has happened is that the courts don't stop sentencing, the police don't stop arresting people, and obviously there will be then those that have been recalled to prison. But this is what happens when you have an early release scheme. It doesn't solve the overcrowding crisis, and it's never going to. You know, what needs to be addressed is the absolute confines of a jail and prison beds. That's the issue here. We're you know, letting out prisoners who have no accommodation, no support systems, very few taggings. Even the prisons minister couldn't tell on the last tranche how many had been released without tags or with tags. And that's the issue here. You know, although you're releasing prisoners from prison, you're not releasing the system from its responsibilities. And I think that we should be concerned, particularly, you know, as the Chief Inspector of Prisons only stated last month that this was not going to solve the overcrowding crisis.
1: Is part of the problem then that these prisoners are being released, Vanessa Fraig, before they've been prepared for the outside world? So that means that some of them just aren't ready for being released and resort to criminal ways and come and are sent back inside.
9: Well, look, we know that homelessness is a huge trigger for reoffending. And many of these that are being released, something like 300 a week are being released, who are not part of the scheme, but just in general being released, are being released homeless. Now, if they haven't got accommodation, if they haven't got support systems, if they haven't got the probation service set up and ready to monitor these people, you know, tagging is only a tool. It doesn't stop reoffending. The issue is to how quickly, once that tag has been triggered, whether they're gone to where they shouldn't be or reoffended or whatever, it's how quickly that is actioned, because that's the important thing, is the risk that they pose and the victims of their crimes before.
0: Yeah, absolutely. I mean, just to finish, what is the solution? Is the only solution to overcrowding to build more prison spaces and recruit more staff?
9: Without a doubt. Without an absolute doubt. You know, I can honestly say to you that the next tranche that's released, we'll be talking again.
1: And even maybe renting space in prison, in cells overseas. The Tories did that for a bit, didn't they? That's a different way of doing it and would avoid early release.
9: Well, there are lots of options. There are a lot of women in look, the women's estate is 3 or 4%. Yes, there are dangerous women that need to be locked up, absolutely. But there are an awful lot of first-time offenders for non-violent crimes in the women's estate that we could look at shutting a women's prison and reopening it as a male prison.
1: Okay. Vanessa Fraig there, the former prison governor. Thank you for joining us today on GB News. Thank you.
0: Wouldn't that be a bit sexist, though?
1: Well, they're less violent. I mean, yes, you might think it's sexist, but if they're less risk to the public, let's take the choice, maybe. Yeah. The problem they've got is that they are established around the country in certain areas, and some have children who go and visit, and then it'd be damaging to them if they're taken out of prison. Anyway, let's wait and see.
0: Well, it's not easy, is it?
1: Nope.
0: Anyway, the government have said, the Ministry of Justice, that is, has said, within weeks of coming into office, the Prime Minister and Justice Secretary took action to keep more of the most serious criminals locked up.
1: But we have been honest about the scale of the crisis we inherited in our prisons. If we had failed to act, the police would have been forced to hold arrests, putting communities at untold risk.
0: To make sure this never happens again, we're pulling every lever to fix the broken justice system, building 14,000 new prison spaces, 3,300 are already built, boosting victim support funding to record levels, and giving probation the powers they need to put offenders who are released under some of the toughest restrictions to date.
1: Okay.
0: That was a long sentence.
1: Here we go, though. Breaking news from Germany, where Nuremberg Airport has suspended flight operations after what police described as an unclear air emergency. Police say the aircraft involved was a scheduled flight from Corfu, which landed in Nuremberg as planned. Inspectors on the ground have found there is no danger, while investigations into what triggered the alert continue.
0: Separately, German media report that a possible drone sighting was what disrupted the air traffic at the airport overnight after three pilots independently reported seeing an object during takeoff or landing.
1: So that's interesting. There's a second element to this now involving this flight from Corfu. We'll bring you more on that as soon as we get it.
0: Yeah, absolutely. In the meantime, it is time for the Great British Giveaway. You've got just 2 weeks left to win, so here's how to enter.
10: 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UK only. Entrance must be 18 or over. Lines close at 4 p.m. on the 23rd of October. We may call the winner live after all entry routes have closed. Please check the closing time if listening or watching on demand. Good luck.
1: This is Good Afternoon Britain on GB News. Lots more coming up on today's show.
0: Yes, is Ed Davey about to be ousted? Well, party insiders claim we could be about to see a Lib Dem mutiny. But if they manage to kick him out, who on earth will take his place? Won't you miss that? You miss that, surely.
1: Look at him. Who would notice? OK, but after the break, village GP surgeries risk closure under Labour's NHS reforms, with patients forced to travel further for access to healthcare. Are rural communities being forgotten by this Labour government?
11: I've been in Westminster for a long time, but I know that though power may be here, its effect on people's lives is across the whole of the country. We may be where rules are made, but it's where they're implemented that matters. Join me, Jacob Rees-Mogg, for forthright and frank discussion on where Britain has come from, where it's going, and where it will end up. That's State of the Nation, Monday to Thursday, 8 to 9 o'clock. Vox Populi, Vox Dei.
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0: Welcome back. This is Good Afternoon Britain. It's now 28 minutes past 12. Now, village GP surgeries risk being shut under Labour's new NHS reforms.
1: The study warns that rural surgeries could be replaced by larger health centres, forcing patients to travel further. But the health secretary at the time was Wes Streeting. He launched Labour's 10-year plan, promising to bring healthcare closer to home by shifting treatment from hospitals to communities.
0: OK, well, let's find out what exactly is going on. Joining us now is Chair of the Royal College of General Practitioners at the Rural Forum, Dr. Emma Watts. Dr. Emma, thank you very much indeed. Reading this report is very concerning. You know, hundreds of thousands, if not millions of people live in rural communities scattered around the country. It's hard enough to get to a hospital sometimes. If you have to then go without your GP surgery or travel miles and miles and miles just to see your doctor, it's going to get incredibly difficult.
17: Yes, we're concerned that successive governments have ignored the specific needs of rural people who make up one fifth of the population. We're concerned that healthcare modelling over the past decade or so has really felt to be moving to an urban centric Westminster type model. And this is fine if you live in a town or a city, but it just doesn't work if you live in a rural area. Centralising services just serves to increase rural inequity. We refer to a concept in the paper called distance decay, which refers to the further you are from a service, the less likely you are to be able to access it.
0: So what's happening in reality then? Is this a risk or is this already taking place? So people, perhaps elderly people who need to see a doctor, are they sometimes just deciding to go without? Just deciding, you know what, I've got a really bad pain here or I'm feeling very unwell, but it's just, I just can't get to the GP.
17: Yeah, and this is a multifactorial problem in terms of scraps to bus services, poor ability to access general practice in the first place. So then if village GP surgeries close and people have to travel further to the next general practice, they're less likely to access the care, which means that that equity gap between urban and rural areas just becomes greater.
1: Yeah, it seems surprising to me that there's no actual requirement, or is there one, to have a GP surgery within 2 miles of every person in the country. You have that with the rural post office network, and that's maintained that network of 11,500 branches. Why is that not the case with GP surgeries, that there must be some provision within, say, a mile of where anyone lives in our country?
17: This is part of the fight that we've been trying to publicise for some time. We're really looking within this paper to create a local access test, which would create a mandatory geographic test that must be passed before any community hospital or village GP surgery were allowed to close, because obviously that would force patients into urban hubs that they can't access.
1: Is it the case?
17: We would also like there to be an unavoidably small practice protection system, because to run a GP service in an area with a small population, there's lots of similar costs to an urban population. But we have fewer patients. So we need a protection for the fact that we are geographically small, but with the same running costs as a bigger practice.
0: Yeah, I mean, I'm just reading some of the statistics you have in this report, how rural surgeries are closing, even though the rural population is actually growing. Yeah. Apparently, the rural population grew by 8% in just 10 years. So these are flourishing communities with poor access to healthcare. Everyone in the country needs healthcare. What are you recommending for the government to do?
17: So I've mentioned the local access tests to prevent closures. We would like our unavoidably small practice protection. We would also like rural funding weighting so that any new contract that is created by the government has to have a rurality aspect to it to ensure that rural patients are able to access the services that are being determined by the new contract. And ultimately, all we really believe is that patients should have equal access to good healthcare, irrespective of where they live.
1: Yeah, quite right. Dr. Emma Watts, the chair of the Royal College of General Practitioners Rural Forum, thank you for joining us today on GB News. Thank you.
0: Yeah, it's quite interesting, isn't there? Because we were just discussing in the break how there are more rural Labour MPs than ever before.
1: Yeah.
0: And, or at least in recent times.
1: And Lib Dem as well.
0: And Liberal Dem. So they'll be lobbying, won't they?
1: It's not a political thing, really. It's the right to be have treatment that you pay for your taxes, wherever you live in our country. That should be a right, like access to a postal service or a school.
0: I mean, some people might be really harsh and say, well, you should move closer.
1: No, well, maybe. But I think that, you know, the GP surgery, maybe a pub, school, and a doctor's are the kind of, they are the,
0: and the post butter. Office.
1: Well, they are the three legs of a stool which hold a community together. Take one away and the community collapses.
0: Also, I want to protect rural communities.
1: Yeah,
0: you know,
1: vitally important.
0: Anyway, Department of Health and Social Care spokesperson has said this government is putting a record £14 billion into GP services this year. We now have the highest number of fully qualified GPs in the workforce since 2015. 2,600 extra family doctors recruited over the last 2 years.
1: As a result of that progress, record numbers of GP appointments are now being delivered, with 77% of patients now say they have a good local GP service.
0: All right then, this is Good Afternoon Britain on GB News. Lots more coming up.
1: The owner of fashion brands Hobbs and Whistles has apologised to customers after being hit by a cyber attack in the second hack, impacting a UK retailer so far this week. We'll speak to Labour MP on the Defence and Security Group for his thoughts.
2: Good afternoon. The top stories at 12:30. The International Monetary Fund says the UK economy's forecast is to grow by more than previously expected this year before higher energy prices and interest rates hit growth in 2027. The organisation's latest report said the UK economy would expand by 1.3% this year. Andy Burnham's facing accusations of a retreat over his claims about Russian meddling in the Brexit referendum. After saying on a podcast he'd been told there was interference, his Middle East minister said the Kremlin's attempt had failed, and Downing Street confirmed the result was legitimate. In the Commons, Kemi Badenoch challenged him to publish the evidence, but Mr. Burnham says he implied no such thing. Around 650 more offenders are leaving jails in England and Wales today in the second phase of the government's plan to tackle the prison population crisis. The group includes offenders serving up to 2.5 years for a crime. Those are the latest GB News headlines. More in half an hour.
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0: Thank you, Tatiana. Lots more coming up.
18: The Mount Pleasant base is large and well defended. It gives commanders the flexibility to rapidly adapt their defence posture.
1: That's right. Senior defence sources have told GB News they would be able to protect the islands from any Argentinian military action. GB News Home and Security Editor Mark White will have all the details.
19: Hello, welcome to the latest update from the Met Office for GB News. An active cold front is currently clearing the southeast and then followed on by plenty of sunshine for many parts of the country, although frequent showers will arrive into the northwest, accompanied by gusty winds. You can see the isobars squeezing together there, allowing for strong winds for many parts of the UK, especially to the northwest. But this cold front is clearing at the same time from the far southeast, and it clears early afternoon with long spells of sunshine for many parts of England, Wales, eastern Scotland perhaps, but actually for much of Scotland, as well as Northern Ireland and some parts of Northern England and North Wales, we will see those showers arrive thick and fast. Still feeling warm in the south and southeast, 21 Celsius closer to average further northwest with those showers rattling through. Some small hail associated with the showers as well, odd rumble of thunder. They're going to be lively things, these downpours as they rush through, accompanied by strong winds, gusts in excess of 50 miles an hour for exposed northwestern parts of Scotland. Those winds further south tending to ease a little into the evening. One or two showers always possible for central and western parts of England as well as Wales, but they will be few and far between and they'll tend to ease overnight. Many places dry with clear spells overnight, remaining showers just there for western Scotland. Otherwise, it's clear and for many parts of the UK, a cooler night compared with the previous night. Widely expected to see single figures by dawn. But plenty of sunshine first thing on Wednesday, especially for England and Wales. Scotland, Northern Ireland, cloudier skies, increasingly cloudier across western Scotland. Outbreaks of rain at times, especially for western coasts and hills. The rain turns more persistent in the far northwest later. The winds whip up. Some impacts are possible for western parts of Scotland as gusts exceed 60 or 70 miles an hour.
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21: Good afternoon, this is the latest AI travel news from gbnews.com. The A27 is closed after the A284 in Arundel following an overturned vehicle. The M60 clockwise is affected by a collision between junctions 15 and 16 near Swinton. The A64 is closed after the A11237 in York. In Scotland, the A725 Diamond Interchange is restricted in both directions because of major roadworks. Across Wales, the A55 at High Winds is affected by disruption. And on the trains, Transport for Wales services are cancelled between Machynlleth and Aberystwyth until about 13:30 after a points failure at Newtown. For more travel news, go to gbnews.com.
0: Welcome back. 12:39 is the time. Lots of you have been getting in touch about that conversation we just had regarding healthcare in rural areas. Alison's asking, where do the government get these figures from? I think their spokesperson said 77% of people are happy with their GP services. She says getting an appointment at our local practice is as bad as ever. Sean says, I live in a rural area and the nearest GP is 4 miles away. The next one is 7 miles and the nearest hospital is 30 miles away. So you are, well, I'm not sure if I can read that out. Yes. You're screwed, essentially, if you need help fast.
1: People are talking a lot about the illegal arriving migrants into our country, wondering why they soak up NHS support. Someone says this, how much funds you put into NHS? It gets soaked up by migrants. Same as all of our tax-funded utilities. As they say, children and pensions are suffering hugely, especially in winter. Yet again, it goes back, Emily, to small boats crisis.
0: Well, it's true, people arriving do get access to NHS healthcare, dentists, etc, etc.
1: Yeah.
0: Anyway, should we get the latest from the Falklands?
1: Now, senior defence sources have told GB News they would be able to protect the islands from any Argentinian military action.
0: Yes, sources say the British military presence could be rapidly reinforced through the Mount Pleasant Air Base in the event of any heightened threat.
1: We can now speak with GB News' Home and Security Editor Mark White, who joined us live from thousands of miles away on the Falkland Islands. Mark, it's great to see you there. A big concern, of course, is the safety of those islands, sovereign British territory, but you're hearing we will be able to protect it.
18: Well, certainly that's what the British military are saying, a defence source confirming to me that it's changed days since the Argentinians were here, and you're looking at some of the old pieces of artillery that are still scattered around the islands, and it's incredible to think, you know, even if you wanted to, if you're a Falkland Islander, you can't really get away from what happened in 1982, because the remnants of that bloody war are everywhere. But the military say, because we've had so much debate and discussion about whether the UK could ever mount a task force like it did in 1982 to come and retake the islands, what the military say is, well, they wouldn't lose the islands in the first place. It is completely a different picture when it comes to the defence of the islands compared to 1982, when about 70 Royal Marines was the core contingent of the defence of these islands, and they were very quickly overrun despite the bravery that they displayed. But now you have that Mount Pleasant Air Base, which is a very large air base, well equipped. It is defended by the very latest in missile defence systems. There is a squadron of Typhoon combat aircraft. There are refueling tankers and cargo planes. There's a garrison here. I mean, at any one time, there's about 1,500 military personnel. There's a Royal Navy patrol ship as well that's stationed here around the Falklands. So the plan, such as it would be, if there is heightened tension and a need for a change in the defence posture, you would see rapid air resupply coming in, a bit like it did in 1982 via the Ascension Islands, but this time they would have a place to land properly in that base, and they could very quickly resupply, reinforce, and be able to hold these islands, so that you would not be looking at the need to send a task force to retake the islands. As I say, they wouldn't be lost in the first place, or at least that's the hope of our military planners.
0: Of insecurity among the local population, Mark?
18: I missed that, sorry.
0: Is there any sense of insecurity among the local population? Are there very real fears?
18: Not in terms of any kind of imminent Argentinian invasion. Long term, they see, as we do, the fact that the Argentinian government is rearming. It is trying to build up the military capability that it lost after the Falklands War. It's taken a delivery of F-15 fighter jets from Europe, and it's going to take more. It's taken just recently a squadron of Black Hawk helicopters from the US. It's also now looking at building a fleet of three attack submarines. And the Germans and French, thank you very much, Germany and France, have agreed to be part of the bidding process. They're looking for the work to build these submarines for the Argentinians. But as I say, no one expects any kind of military push anytime soon. I don't think there's a political will there, let alone the military capability. However, having said that, you know, Javier Milei has been belly aching big time about the islands, partly because he's facing elections and partly because of what is happening in terms of the island economy. We'll be discussing that more tomorrow, that dynamic economy here that has a huge revenue from the fishing industry. It's building up its tourist industry, but the big game changer is the oil industry. And the breaking news that we can bring you today is that Ed Miliband, the energy the foreign secretary, has agreed to the license of the Sea Lion oil field, paving the way for drilling of oil there. 1.7 barrels of recoverable oil as early as next year, and that will, without a doubt, infuriate even further Javier Milei. He's already put a two-week deadline for all oil activity around the Falklands to cease, or he's going to go to an international court.
0: How interesting. Mark, thank you so much for bringing us that breaking news. Mark White there, live from the Falklands.
1: How interesting that Ed Miliband, now the Foreign Secretary, should sign off on that drilling. Yeah. But when he was Energy Secretary, he refused to sign off on the drilling on the two fields, which are imminently due to get decided on, off in the North Sea. It's odd, isn't it?
0: What's all that about? Is that because on the Falklands, the carbon emissions won't count for British carbon emissions?
1: It's all one world. Extraordinary, that is. And good news, by the way. Anyway, let's go live now to the Commons, where the Shadow Justice Nick Timothy is asking an urgent question.
3: Thank you, Mr. Speaker. This government inherited a prison system on the brink of collapse. In July 2024, men's prisons were operating at 99% capacity. At one point, there were fewer than 100 places available across the male estate. Without intervention, we risk running out of prison places, leaving courts unable to sentence offenders and police unable to make arrests. This government has acted to increase capacity and to reform sentencing. We have committed to delivering 14,000 prison places by 2031 and have already delivered 3,200. The last government added just 500 net places in their time in office. We've also accelerated the removal of foreign national offenders, returning around 11,700 to their countries of origin. It is within this context, Mr. Speaker, that we launched the Independent Sentencing Review in October 2024 and subsequently passed the Sentencing Act earlier this year to place the prison system on a more sustainable footing and ensure there is always space available for the most dangerous offenders. The Act also aimed to avoid the chaotic emergency release schemes carried out with little scrutiny or warning by the Conservatives. But we know that aspects of these changes cause concern and are determined to do the right thing for victims. That is why the government listened to the concerns raised, paused implementation of the progression model and conducted an urgent review. As the Lord Chancellor confirmed in this House on the 1st of September, in addition to the 18,000 dangerous offenders already ineligible for the progression model, this government has excluded rape and serious child sex offences from eligibility for changes to release dates under the Sentencing Act. Unlawful killings, including manslaughter, causing or allowing the death of a child and death by dangerous driving are also excluded, as well as indecent assault, ensuring more historic child sex offences prosecuted under older laws are treated consistently with equivalent offences today. This means hundreds more dangerous criminals will be staying behind bars for longer, including those who killed PC Andrew Harper in the line of duty. The first releases on the progression model took place on the 1st of October, Mr. Speaker, with His Majesty's Prison and Probation Service working closely with operational partners to ensure eligible offenders were released safely into the community. As the second tranche of releases begins today, on the 13th of October, robust arrangements remain in place to manage releases, support probation practitioners and supervising offenders, and ensure that those subject to electronic monitoring requirements are fitted with a tag. As part of the supervision of offenders released into the community, HMPS will maintain rigorous oversight of those on licence, with measures in place to recall those who are non-compliant. We recognise, Mr. Speaker, the significant effect that changes to release dates can have on victims. We will ensure those in the victim contact scheme that are affected by these new exclusions are informed if there are any changes to the release date of the offender in their case. I've also instructed my officials to attempt to contact victims not in that scheme to provide information should they wish for that to happen. We have launched the Victim Support Offenders Release Helpline with nearly £19 million worth of additional funding. This will provide victims with emotional support, practical advice such as safety planning and general information about the sentencing changes. Mr. Speaker, it's important to add that the Ministers for Prison, Probation and Reducing Reoffending is unable to be here herself today because she is currently speaking with governors about early release and how implementation of the progression model is going.
4: So, Justice Secretary Nick Timothy.
22: Thank you, Mr. Speaker. 2 weeks ago, 700 prisoners were released from prison across the country, and today a further 650 will be released, most after serving just one third of their sentence. The Justice Secretary told the country that proper safeguards would be put in place, with a presumption that all released prisoners would be tagged. He called it the toughest tagging regime in history, but that was nonsense. 4 days after the first release, the Justice Secretary admitted he had no idea how many had been tagged, and he protested it was unreasonable to expect him to know how many had been tagged so soon into the scheme. Mr. Speaker, I have some advice for him and his ministers. It is better to work out how to implement your policy before it starts, not after. We know a majority of prisoners are not being tagged before release, and we know reoffending is off the charts already. The Met says there have been 100 tag breaches in London each day since Labour Labour's first early release scheme began, while two or three prisoners released early are being rearrested every week. Mr. Speaker, I don't want to hear the same old lines from the Minister, although I note he has changed his tune. Three prisoners released early are being rearrested every week. Mr. Speaker, I don't want to hear the same old lines from the Minister, although I note

0: Questions. I noticed over the conference recess that the member for Harborough, who I think is the Conservatives' policy chief, did apologise for the lack of investment and action on criminal justice over 14 years of Conservative government. It would be welcome to hear that from the dispatch box today, but alas, we will still have to wait for that apology. In terms of the questions asked, we have set out the numbers of prisoners that will be released in each tranche, and that's publicly available on the government website. We will be setting out data in relation to prison releases, as we always do, and the next batch of data will be released in January of next year. This is a new sentencing regime. It's a new sentencing regime, and it's right that we release the data in the appropriate way, as we have always done.
1: Catherine Upson, Chair of the Select Committee.
2: Thank you, Mr. Speaker. Tagging could be a way to provide real reassurance to communities and victims, but only if tags are fitted promptly and offenders monitored.
3: There we have it then. So the government under fire there from the Tories. What's happening there, Emily, is that the government didn't want to give that statement.
2: No.
3: They were forced to, by an urgent question, by the Tories, forcing them to come to give that statement. And the very junior there, Justice Minister, saying that the actual person in charge of prisons can't be there because they are talking to prison governors about the early release scheme.
4: But yeah, he's just one of those parliamentary undersecretaries, isn't
3: he? Yeah, no, he's a minister, though, a member of the government.
4: Yeah.
3: But he's being forced to come in. And I thought, he gave a quick read through what's going on there. The Labour, of course, blame the Tories for this, but Nick Timothy said, I'm not having any of that, really. I know we didn't build enough prison places, a net 500, I think, over 14 years. But the government's saying, the Tories saying, come on, get this right. Think of the victims here.
4: Yeah, Nick Timothy, the Shadow Justice Secretary, he's quite a formidable politician in a lot of ways, isn't he? Gets to the crux of matters.
3: Well, he's former Chief of Staff to Theresa May in number 10, worked all that time in the Home Office, 2010 to 2016, for Theresa May, knows how it works. And it was part of this failure, and he admits that, and he's apologised in the past, so, yeah.
4: This is going to get worse, isn't it, when more serious offenders are let out?
3: More quiet.
4: Like next June, I think it is.
3: More quiet, I mean.
4: In a tranche of quite serious offenders.
3: Is this the answer? Why not rent cells overseas? The choice is that. It's a way of not releasing criminals, anyway.
4: Well, this is Good Afternoon Britain on GB News. We do have a lot more coming up for you, including rejoin the EU, Emily Thornberry. Oh, yeah. Why not? We don't need a referendum.
3: Well, without one of those? Is that democracy?
4: Yeah, get over it, Chris.
3: See you after the break.
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6: Hello, welcome to the latest update from the Met Office for GB News. An active cold front is currently clearing the southeast and then followed on by plenty of sunshine for many parts of the country, although frequent showers will arrive into the northwest accompanied by gusty winds. You can see the isobars squeezing together there, allowing for strong winds for many parts of the UK, especially to the northwest. But this cold front is clearing at the same time from the far southeast, and it clears early afternoon with long spells of sunshine for many parts of England, Wales, eastern Scotland perhaps, but actually for much of Scotland, as well as Northern Ireland and some parts of Northern England and North Wales, we will see those showers arrive thick and fast. Still feeling warm in the south and southeast, 21 Celsius closer to average further northwest with those showers rattling through. Some small hail associated with the showers as well, odd rumble of thunder. They're going to be lively things, these downpours as they rush through, accompanied by strong winds. Gusts in excess of 50 miles an hour for exposed northwestern parts of Scotland. Those winds further south tending to ease a little into the evening. One or two showers always possible for central and western parts of England as well as Wales, but they will be few and far between and they'll tend to ease overnight. Many places dry with clear spells overnight. Remaining showers just there for western Scotland. Otherwise, it's clear and for many parts of the UK, a cooler night compared with the previous night. Widely expects to see single figures by dawn. But plenty of sunshine first thing on Wednesday, especially for England and Wales. Scotland, Northern Ireland, cloudier skies, increasingly cloudier across western Scotland. Outbreaks of rain at times, especially for western coasts and hills. The rain turns more persistent in the far northwest later. The winds whip up. Some impacts are possible for western parts of Scotland as gusts exceed 60 or 70 miles an hour.
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10: 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Entrance must be 18 or over. 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
2: Good afternoon, Britain. It's 1 p.m. on Tuesday, the 13th of October. I'm Christopher Hope.
16: And I'm Emily Carver. Well, breaking news this afternoon, MI5 issues a stark warning over the threats facing Britain from Russia, Iran and China to terrorism and the rapid rise of artificial intelligence. The director of MI5, Sir Ken McCallum, says AI is already supercharging threats to Britain. So how vulnerable is the UK? We're going to bring you all the details.
17: Yes, very worrying comments coming from the head of MI5 this lunchtime, not just about Russia, Iran and China, but also about artificial intelligence and including the possibility that it could give the wrong people the facility to make and spread biological weapons.
2: Elsewhere today, 650 criminals are freed early from prison in the second wave of the scheme after serving just one third of their term. They include burglars, shoplifters, stalkers, and domestic abusers.
18: Well, out a month early from a prison he describes as chaos. We've spoken to one man released from Wandsworth early today who says that the news is good for him, but ministers say they need the space while critics describe victims as paying the price. We'll be here following all the action outside Wandsworth Prison.
19: And as more people are released here in HMP Birmingham as part of the early release scheme, the government say that strict monitoring arrangements are in place to give assurances, including the use of electronic tagging. I'll have more from the West Midlands.
16: Well, More breaking news this afternoon. Ed Miliband, Foreign Secretary, has approved a massive new oil field development in the waters around the Falklands Islands. Sure, it's a move which is certain to infuriate Argentina. But the question is, why did he block drilling in the North Sea as Energy Secretary if he's happy to give the green light to this one?
2: Emily, that's a great question. Let's find out the answers shortly. Elsewhere, it's Britain's ballooning benefits bill crushing Britain. A new report reveals the UK has spent £1.1 trillion more on working age benefits than on our infrastructure.
16: And yes, Andy Burnham is drawing us ever closer to Europe, and more voices are asking whether we should just rejoin the European Union, including Labour MP Emily Thornberry, who seemed quite flippant on Sky News. Apparently, we don't even need a referendum.
3: I was saying having the debate is divisive.
20: Oh, well.
3: But you're get over it.
20: Yeah, get over it.
3: So you've said you don't think there needs to be another referendum, but you're quite a minority.
20: Well,
3: Most people think there does have.
20: I know. Well, there we are.

0: well, you know, well, yeah, well, let's rejoin the European Union without a referendum. Well, yeah. So then we thumb. Do you reckon it's well, yeah?
1: I mean, she makes me laugh.
0: What do you make of that?
1: Just the way she speaks and the way she answers questions in an interview. So relaxed. So relaxed. She's so laid back. She's always horizontal, isn't she?
0: She's a total hoot. And she was the only member of Keir Starmer's team who didn't get a job in government when he came in. And
1: fuming, wasn't she?
0: Yeah, well, she was Shadow Home AG, Attorney General, until and then, of course, Lord Hermit came in, Keir Starmer's pal. But she's kind of enjoying herself as chair of the Foreign Affairs Committee, and she says this stuff, and she knows it's going to wind up the Brexiteers and doesn't really care. Why not?
1: She doesn't care.
0: But I'm sure it might wind up some viewers and listeners. We're looking at the gbnews.com/yoursay. You're pretty cross about those remarks, and also maybe cross about Ed Miliband sanctioning oil drilling outside the Falkland Islands, but blocking, or at least not approving, similar drilling in the North Sea.
1: So what is that all about? We've got a report showing that by blocking these North Sea, the Rose Bank and the Jackdaw in the North Sea, that we're potentially losing nearly £11 billion.
0: We very rarely talk to him on GB News, but I did speak to him after the speech by Andy Burnham at Labour conference. I said to him about Jackdaw and Rose Bank, do you think it should go ahead? And he said, I've moved on from all that. So I want to try and find that clip for you if we can, because that to me suggests that's why he was thinking about the Falkland Islands already.
1: So he's a pro-oil, pro-drilling foreign secretary.
0: Yes.
1: But an anti-drilling energy secretary.
0: Go figure.
1: Because people can just put on different faces, it seems. It seems,
0: it's all one world. So why is it different drilling in the North Sea compared to the South Atlantic?
1: Maybe it's not on our books, technically.
0: What do you think of that? Okay. Anyway, here's your news headlines with Tatiana Sanchez.
2: Thank you very much and good afternoon. The top stories. MI5 is devoting more resource to countering state threats than the Cold War, the head of the intelligence service has said this afternoon. Sir Ken McCallum said Russia remained aggressor number one and warned MI5 was now facing a situation in which, he says, our terrorism and state threats operational missions are pretty much of equal scale because threats from foreign adversaries have quadrupled. He used an annual speech at the domestic intelligence services headquarters in London to also warn of rising threats from Iran and extreme right-wing terrorism. The International Monetary Fund says the UK economy is forecast to grow by more than previously expected this year before higher energy prices and interest rates hit growth in 2027. The organisation's latest report said the UK economy would expand by 1.3% this year, up from the 1% it predicted in July. The IMF said economies across the world have proved more resilient to the energy price shock caused by the Iran war, but it warned economic fallout from the conflict remained highly uncertain. Chancellor John Healey said the government would look to provide some breathing space for households in the budget. Around 650 more offenders are leaving jails in England and Wales today in the second phase of the government's plan to tackle the prison population crisis. The group includes offenders serving up to 2.5 years for crimes. Under the new rules, they're leaving jail after serving a third of their sentence behind bars rather than half. The second wave of releases comes as the government takes its plan to radically overhaul criminal courts back to Parliament, but also as probation officers prepare to vote in a ballot that could lead to a strike over pay and workload. Some 700 offenders left jail early on the 1st of October, all of whom were serving terms of less than 19 months. Flight operations at Germany's Nuremberg Airport have been suspended. In a statement on its website, the airport said due to an aviation emergency, flight operations are currently suspended, adding further information is to follow. Andy Burnham's facing accusations of a retreat over his claims about Russian meddling in the Brexit referendum. After saying on a podcast he'd been told there was interference, his Middle East minister said the Kremlin's attempt had failed and Downing Street confirmed the result was legitimate. In the Commons, Kemi Badenoch challenged him to publish the evidence, but Mr. Burnham says he implied no such thing. Shadow Defence Secretary James Cartledge spoke to GB News.
3: He, as you know, as you say, he was on this podcast saying that the Russians had interfered, that there was evidence of this. He's now sort of retreating from that. I think it's all a bit shambolic, quite frankly. And I just wonder what the average British person would think listening to this. I think whatever people thought at the time of the referendum, surely the abiding feeling will be not that all over again, because it was divisive and it was difficult. Of course, in the end, the British people voted overwhelmingly to leave, and I think we should respect that as a democratic nation. And I think that really, for Andy Burnham to have a by-election in a Leave voting constituency where he doesn't mention it, to then suddenly put it back on the agenda, take it off, it is a bit shambolic.
2: In other news, two children and two adults have been killed in a house fire in Waterford. Two other children are in hospital with critical injuries, said police in Ireland. The blaze at a house on the city's Birchwood estate was already well developed when firefighters had arrived shortly after 5 a.m. Taoiseach Michael Martin called it a deeply disturbing situation and said details were still unfolding. And one person has died and several others injured after an incident on a roller coaster at an amusement park in the U.S. state of Georgia. The Cobb County Police Department said it was investigating the fatality at the park, about 15 miles from Atlanta. Aerial footage from news helicopters showed the Goliath roller coaster had stopped midway, with riders being helped off by workers. The Six Flags Over Georgia amusement park said it was deeply saddened by the incident, adding our thoughts and heartfelt condolences with the guests' family, friends and loved ones. Those are the latest headlines. Here's the finance.
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2: 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And the FTSE 100 is at 10,745 points.
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0: Now, the Director General of MI5, the Domestic Spy Agency, Sir Ken McCallum, has been setting out the latest national security threats facing the UK and what the security services are doing to tackle them.
1: Yes, in a briefing just released, he was warned that artificial intelligence is supercharging existing threats. Russia, Iran, China and terrorism remain key concerns.
0: Joining us now is GB News' Chief Political Correspondent, Catherine Forster, from outside 10 Downing Street. Catherine.
5: Yes, good afternoon from outside Downing Street. I've just been to a lobby briefing where all the talk for a second day was about Brexit. Here we go again with endless debates, so it seems. But meanwhile, the Director General of MI5, Sir Ken McCallum, has been making a speech and very, very worrying what he has been saying. We all know of the threats from Russia and Iran, but he focused too very much on the threats from artificial intelligence. I think we can all remember just a few weeks ago that tweet from the guy who'd resigned from Anthropic because he felt that the creators were losing control of AI, and he said there was a 10% chance that it could kill us all by the end of this decade. Well, what Sir Ken McCallum has had to say is not any more reassuring. He has talked about AI supercharging the growth of threats, about it being used already by people that want to do us harm, and by the potential for terrorists or hostile states to basically develop biological weapons using artificial intelligence and potentially distribute them as well. Absolutely horrific. They are setting up a new AI threat assessment center. The new team will be based in the MI5 building to look at the risks. Of course, there are huge opportunities as well. And then on state threats, he spoke specifically about Russia, about Iran, and about China. He said that they're now spending, you know, more resources needed than during the Cold War, and that the caseload dealing with state threats has quadrupled. He said that Russia is already waging what he called hybrid warfare. He would not be drawn on this very hot potato that Andy Burnham sparked yesterday about the allegation that Russia had interfered in the 2016 Brexit referendum. He simply would not go there, but he is clear that Russia is spreading disinformation all the time and doing many other things to try to undermine our societies and to spread division. He says that at times they verge on almost being conventional warfare. We've seen drone attacks on Leipzig airport springs to mind. He talked about Iran. He said that the Fairford incident, you know, was not unique, says that Jewish communities have been particularly targeted, and MI5 being very, very vigilant. And he gave a message to the British public, and the message was, you have a stake in our national resilience. You too have a vital role to play. We remember, don't we, that we were told when RAF Fairford about that woman coming home from a night out and spotting the guys with the cars. But a very, very worrying message this lunchtime.
1: Catherine, thank you. Just a quick one. What's the latest from the government on this whole Brexit saga then? You're speaking to the spokesperson for Number 10. You know, we heard from Emily Thornberry on another news channel, didn't we? And she seems to think, oh, you know, get over it. We can rejoin without a referendum.
5: Well, I put that exact comment by Emily Thornberry to the Prime Minister's official spokesman, because the Prime Minister's official spokesman kept saying that the Prime Minister had been very clear. I think if he had been very clear, we wouldn't have had all these conversations over the last day and a half, but that, you know, it was in Britain's best interest to get a closer relationship with Europe, but that the British people, he said yesterday, would be the boss. So we said, well, what does that mean? So I said, okay, so if the Prime Minister means that the British people will be the boss, then that presumably means that in any future manifesto that might suggest we rejoin, the Labour Party would promise a second referendum. They simply wouldn't go there. He just said that's for political colleagues, we're not going to write the manifesto. But I think it is all up in the air. It is clear as mud to me, and I think many others, what it means. Neil Kinnock, I think, has said that it's clear to him that the Prime Minister wants to rejoin the European Union. The Prime Minister's official spokesman didn't want to comment on that either.
0: And Catherine, did the issue of drilling off the Falkland Islands come up? Because maybe while your meeting was taking place, we hear that Ed Miliband has allowed drilling for oil off the Falkland Islands. Of course, this government is still not yet approving those Rosebank and Jackdaw fields in the North Sea.
5: No, it didn't come up this lobby. I think we were still in the midst of it, perhaps, when that dropped. But yesterday we did ask about the Falkland Islands, and the government is very clear that the United Kingdom has got the right to do whatever it likes in its own waters, off its own islands, no matter what the Argentine president may say.
0: Okay. Catherine Forster, thank you.
1: Thank you very much indeed. Oh, but they're in a pickle with this Brexit stuff. They're not being honest. Set out what you're going to do. What do you want to do?
0: Listen, I went grey coming the last one. We're in the foothills.
1: I don't want you to have to go through that again. Not that it's about you, but you know.
0: I know, thank you. An immense row about everything all over again.
1: Not a second referendum.
0: And for why would
1: Keir Starmer, sorry, we were saying this before, weren't we? Keir Starmer must be furious, because this is what he wanted. He wanted to reopen
0: this debate.
1: He wants to get us back in.
0: Leave, remain.
1: Desperate.
0: Here we go again,
1: He's
0: Emily.
1: He's desperate, but it's Andy Burnham that's, you know, doing it now.
0: Oh, my goodness me. Haven't they learned the lesson from last time? It's so divisive, and we don't want to yoke ourselves to these failing European economies.
1: But maybe they're going to win over the Lib Dem voters, Green voters, whoever else.
0: This is GB News, of course. Good afternoon, Britain, on GB News. Lots more coming up on today's show.
1: Yesterday, 650 criminals are freed from jail early in the second wave of the scheme after serving just one-third of their term. Now, inmates today leaving those prisons include burglars, shoplifters, stalkers, and even domestic abusers.
6: Bowl.
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10: Formula One has announced a 10-year deal to bring racing back to Africa, answering seven-time world champion Lewis Hamilton's long-standing call for the sport to return to the continent. The last African Grand Prix took place in 1993. The new Rwandan race is expected to join the calendar in the early 2030s, with a purpose-built circuit planned in Bugesera, around 25 miles south of the capital, Kigali. F1 says the track will complement the natural landscape, using the region's elevation changes to deliver a unique and challenging experience for drivers. 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
1: Okay, welcome back. It's 1:20. This is Good Afternoon Britain. Now, hundreds of offenders are being freed across England and Wales today in the second phase of the government's early release scheme.
0: More than a third of the extra prison spaces created by Labour's early release scheme have been wiped out already, the Telegraph report today, within a week, with around 650 prisoners set to be released, with some inmates only having served a third of their sentences. Here's what the Justice Secretary, Drake Richards, had to say moments ago.
17: We have set out the numbers of prisoners that will be released in each tranche, and that's publicly available on the government website. We will be setting out data in relation to prison releases, as we always do, and the next batch of data will be released in January of next year. This is a new sentencing regime. It's a new sentencing regime, and it's right that we release the data in the appropriate way, as we have always done.
1: This is a tricky one for the government to defend, isn't it? Let's go to Sam Francis, who's at HMP Wandsworth, and Jack Carson, who's at HMP Birmingham. Sam, let's start with you. What's the scene there?
18: Yeah, good afternoon to you both from just outside HMP Wandsworth, where we've been throughout most of the day so far. We've seen around five, maybe six prisoners released so far today. But why is this happening? Well, the government says it has simply been forced to let prisoners out early to free up space in jails and also to prevent the justice system from, in their words, collapsing. And collapsing is perhaps a very close word to the word used by one man we spoke to earlier who was released early. As part of this scheme, he described scenes in the jail behind me as chaos and also welcomed the scheme, saying it's been, for him, a very good move. Here's a quick listen to what he had to say.
19: There's practically no space. There's, like I said, they're releasing people just so that people can then come in from courts.
18: Well, of course, one account from that gentleman there won't tell us whether this policy is going to work or has been a success so far, but it does give you a sense of the ongoing debate between both the conditions inside and then the consequences on the streets outside when these people are released. In fact, Wandsworth has already been a case for many critics. Cast your mind back to the 1st of October when the first wave of releases took place. A 38-year-old man, Michael Bogle, was released onto the streets having served a number of months in prison, a self-described prolific shoplifter, but within days was back behind bars, having admitted to yet again more shoplifting offences. The Conservatives and Reform UK, among a number of other political opponents, have called this release scheme an insult to victims and a real danger to the public. In fact, we've heard from Kemi Badenoch in the last hour or so, the leader of the Conservatives, who said, and I'll just bring you a brief bit of her statement, that she is really worried about dangerous people being let out onto the street when they haven't been rehabilitated, adding, clearly, this programme, she says, is not working.
1: All right, Sam, thank you very much indeed. Let's go to Jack Carson then in Birmingham. Jack, similar situation there?
20: Yeah, absolutely. I've counted about 8 prisoners being released from HMP Birmingham today. Not necessarily all of them on that early release scheme. One of them, though, that was, did speak to us. He had been in HMP Birmingham for around 8 months, serving a 20-month sentence. He'd been released a month and a half early from when he said he was planned to. And speaking to us with £103 that he'd been given as part of his package as he left the prison. We spoke to somebody else as well who was released today because their case in court had been dismissed and he'd been reprimanded into custody as part of that, but he was leaving today. He told us about the situation, about capacity inside HMP Birmingham. Here's what he told us earlier on.
21: You've seen individuals leave now. For however many you've seen leave, there will be at least double or triple the amount ready to replace them. All credit due to the individuals that have initiated the scheme. It definitely helps with the coagulated levels of prisoner population and density in here.
20: Yeah, and as you heard from Sam speaking there about those who have already been brought back over into prison who were on early release, the government has stressed they say that everyone being released will remain subject to strict monitoring conditions. That includes the use of electronic tagging, so they can be as simple as a GPS tag around the ankle or something more substantial, such as something which can monitor the sweat levels coming off your skin, and they can detect alcohol or substance abuse or substance content within that, and ultimately the government will say that people are being brought back to prison because they've broken their license terms. They will say that therefore their system is working, but of course there are lots of victim charities, even those within the probation system themselves, who have concerns about these use of electronic tagging and monitoring, given that these are thousands more prisoners going out onto the streets who the probation service, which has already said itself and their union has already said is overstretched, having to deal with so many more people. Certainly we know that prison is at almost a capacity, just over 98%, so the government's key to stress this is exactly why this scheme is in place. But certainly the Chief Inspector of Probation, Martin Jones, has said in the past week that the electronic monitoring regime has not kept pace and could create a false sense of assurance. And certainly, as I was saying, some of those domestic abuse survival charities saying that people may still be put at risk despite such provisions. The government saying, though, that they have introduced restriction zones to try and, of course, keep those victims and people safe as these people are released as part of these early release schemes.
1: Okay, well, thank you very much indeed, Jack Carson there and Sam Francis. Well, we're joined by the chair of the Communities Against Violence, Ken Hines. Ken, worrying scenes for victims of crime today. Hundreds more inmates released early, serving just one third of their sentence. Your thoughts?
2: My thought is, I can remember back in 1983 when we had this situation with overcrowded back in prison and people were kept in court and people got let out early. So we've got 40 odd years later and we're still here today. The only difference is that we've got politicians trying to outdo each other to get more people locked up. They can't build the prison fast enough. And look what's happening now. People are coming out and they're coming out with no work done on them to evaluate where they are mentally and their capability, and they're coming out and they're going straight back in to what they know best. It's not surprising. The simple fact is, prison has too many people in there that should not be in there. Shoplifters. Yes, there's consequences for shoplifters, antisocial behaviour, stalkers, but prison may not be the best place for those sort of people.
1: We know, Ken, that someone who shoplifts once won't be put in prison. These are people who can't stop shoplifting, who've done it, you know, numerous times.
2: Absolutely, but no matter how much time, it's still low level. What needs to happen, you have to find a different way of getting them off of that. And prison is not working, because what prison does, it gives them that comfort zone that they know they're getting free meals, they're in a cell by themselves, they've got association, they've got no, very little worries, very little accountability.
1: Wait, how do we stop people shoplifting then? How do we stop these people shoplifting? Because the criminals that are being let out today are burglars, thieves, shoplifters, domestic abusers, stalkers, inmates convicted of assault. Okay, so let's think about the shoplifters, for example. How do we stop them shoplifting if we're not going to put them in prison?
2: Personally, a lot of that could be underlying issues to do with drug addiction. And the other thing is, the biggest thing that I see go through all those prisoners, low self-esteem. So what I will be working on is impacting on their emotional well-being. Because if when I make decisions from a dark place, I don't often get a good result. But when I make it from a joyous place and a happy space, I generally have better results.
0: Can I ask you a question? What do you say to victims? The victims seeing this happen, seeing people leaving prison before their time is served, they want to see justice. You can talk about helping these individuals deal with their various issues they've got to deal with. But what about the victims? They want to see people punished for crimes. And that appears to be forgotten by this government.
2: What I can see is that when you do send these people in on those low-level crime to deal, to associate with more hardened criminals, what we come up with, we don't come up with better people, we come up with worse people who then steps up their crime to be, that could include violence involved. So when you're talking about the victims, we also got to talk about the current situation. They're talking about building more prison. It's not going to solve the issue.
1: Ken, I would love to see what you're suggesting. You know, I'd love to see all of these guys who are being let out today get a better education, get a decent job, get the therapy that they need, stop their addictions if that's one of their problems, build their self-esteem, all of this stuff. But how can the state do that? How can we do that? You know, there are charities available. There is government support out there. At some point, you have to, you know, make of your life, you know, it's your choices at the end of the day.
2: Absolutely, because I've been there, so I know it's possible to turn your life around.
1: Yeah, exactly.
2: And it's a continual work in progress to get there. But what I would say to you, it's quite clear, it is not working. Mm. It's quite clear that if we... even if you do have people in prison, we should be still working on developing their self-esteem, holding them accountable, letting them hold themselves accountable for what they're doing. Because it's only when you change the mindset, like my mindset was changed, that I got into more positive aspects of community.
1: Who changed your mindset, Ken? Was it a friend? Was it a support, a charity? What was it? What was it that changed your head?
2: What changed my head? I outsmart myself. I was so smart, I even took myself back into prison. And that's what needed to change, because I was too cocky. Yeah. I felt so much entitlement. I felt like, you know, people who went out to work weren't worthy because I can earn that money just on a Friday going out doing what I do, I did. So I'm saying to you, what changed my mind is a number of things. First of all, I realized that my liberty is the most important thing for me, because to get this space to move around without having hearing keys to open your door.
1: What made you realize that? What made you realize that?
2: Because, as I said, like the person who came on before, Michael, who came out of prison, and he said, "Oh yeah, I finished all that. I'm not longer going to get involved." I did something similar and was back in within a week of being released from prison. I'm saying it's because it's the sanction that they have. Prison isn't hard.
0: No. What was it, Ken, that made you wake up to your past offending and stopped you reoffending? Was it some intervention from a mentor figure, or what made you wake up to that?
2: It was a combination of having a child and also of changing the people around me, the influence, the people who influenced me. Before it was people who were involved in being violence, being in gangs. That sort of lure was exciting, because when you went out clubbing and things, people recognised you as a serious person.
1: So do you think you kind of grew up, Ken? Did you just get older and realise the stakes were higher and you had responsibilities? Is that...
2: That helped, but there's people still my age still going back into jail. Yeah. And I'm telling you, if I went back to jail today, I would still see people I was in there 4 years ago.
0: Ken Hines, it's been great to have you on. I mean, really good to have a conversation like this at a level which you need to talk about to stop people reoffending. You're the chair, of course, of the Communities Against Violence campaign group. Ken Hines, thank you.
1: Well, I'm not sure we pinned down exactly what was the turning point for Ken.
0: Well, having a baby.
1: We'll have to speak again. Anyway, Ministry of Justice spokesperson said within weeks of coming into office, the Prime Minister and Justice Secretary took action to keep more of the most serious criminals locked up.
0: But we have been honest about the scale of the crisis we inherited in our prison system. If we had failed to act, the police would have been forced to hold arrests, putting communities at untold risk.
1: Well, to make sure this never happens again, we're pulling every lever to fix the broken justice system, building 14,000 new prison spaces. 3,300 have already been built, boosting victim support funding to record levels and giving probation the powers they need to put offenders who are released under some of the toughest restrictions to date.
0: OK, it's 1:34. This is Good Afternoon Britain on GB News. Lots more coming up on today's show.
1: Yes, this is interesting. Ed Miliband has approved a massive new oil field development, not in the North Sea, but in the waters around the Falklands. Yes, it might infuriate Argentina, but why did he block drilling in the North Sea?
0: That is the question. We'll answer that shortly. All of that and much more after your headlines today with Tatiana.
3: Thank you very much and good afternoon. The top stories. MI5 is devoting more resource to countering state threats than during the Cold War, the head of the intelligence service has today said. Sir Ken McCallum said Russia remained aggressor number one and warned MI5 was now facing a situation in which he says our terrorism and state threats operational missions are pretty much of equal scale because threats from foreign adversaries have quadrupled. About 650 more offenders are leaving jails in England and Wales today in the second phase of the government's plan to tackle the prison population crisis. The group includes offenders serving up to 2.5 years for crimes. The International Monetary Fund says the UK economy is forecast to grow by more than previously expected this year before higher energy prices and interest rates hit growth in 2027. The organisation's latest report said the UK economy would expand by 1.3%. Those are the latest headlines. More in half an hour.
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0: Thank you. Lots more coming on today's show.
1: Yes, so this Brexit debate continues. What's Andy Burnham actually going to do? Well, Labour MP Emily Thornberry seemed rather flippant about the whole thing on Sky News. She doesn't even think we need a referendum.
22: I was saying having the debate is divisive.
1: Oh, well.
22: But you're get over it.
1: Yeah, get over it.
22: I mean, so you've said you don't think there needs to be another referendum, but you're quite a minority.
1: Well,
22: Most people think there doesn't.
1: I know. Well, there we are. horizontal.
0: Well, yeah, you know, what referendums, what are they?
1: Yeah, you know, just dismiss all those millions of people that voted to leave, you know.
0: All of that, more to come.
1: They don't need to tell us again what they want.
0: No, they don't. You're with GB News. We are Britain's news channel, number one.
5: Hello, welcome to the latest update from the Met Office for GB News. An active cold front is currently clearing the southeast and then followed on by plenty of sunshine for many parts of the country, although frequent showers will arrive into the northwest, accompanied by gusty winds. You can see the isobars squeezing together there, allowing for strong winds for many parts of the UK, especially to the northwest. But this cold front is clearing at the same time from the far southeast, and it clears early afternoon with long spells of sunshine for many parts of England, Wales, eastern Scotland perhaps, but actually for much of Scotland, as well as Northern Ireland and some parts of Northern England and North Wales, we will see those showers arrive thick and fast. Still feeling warm in the south and southeast, 21 Celsius closer to average further northwest with those showers rattling through. Some small hail associated with the showers as well, odd rumble of thunder. They're going to be lively things, these downpours as they rush through, accompanied by strong winds, gusts in excess of 50 miles an hour for exposed northwestern parts of Scotland. Those winds further south tending to ease a little into the evening. One or two showers always possible for central and western parts of England as well as Wales, but they will be few and far between and they'll tend to ease overnight. Many places dry with clear spells overnight, remaining showers just there for western Scotland. Otherwise, it's clear and for many parts of the UK, a cooler night compared with the previous night. Widely expected to see single figures by dawn. But plenty of sunshine first thing on Wednesday, especially for England and Wales. Scotland, Northern Ireland, cloudier skies, increasingly cloudier across western Scotland. Outbreaks of rain at times, especially for western coasts and hills. The rain turns more persistent in the far northwest later. The winds whip up. Some impacts are possible for western parts of Scotland as gusts exceed 60 or 70 miles an hour.
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23: Good afternoon. 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The A27 is closed after the A284 in Arundel. The M4 westbound has an obstruction at junction 4B in Heathrow. The M4 eastbound is closed between junctions 18 and 17 in Chippenham. The M6 is closed between junctions 11 and 12 in Telford. In Scotland, the M8 eastbound has one lane restricted at junction 19 near Kingston Bridge. Across Wales, the A55 at Highwinds is affected by disruption. And on the trains, northern services between Newcastle and Sunderland are disrupted until 14:30 after a vehicle struck a bridge, with delays, cancellations and diversions still possible. For more travel news, go to gbnews.com.
0: Brexit's back. The PM Andy Burnham is calling for a closer relationship with the European Union after suggesting the Kremlin played a key role in the Remain side losing the 2016 EU referendum.
1: Yes, and Labour grandee Dame Emily Thornberry has also got involved. She says Britain could rejoin the European Union without another referendum if rejoining was put to voters at as a manifesto commitment at a general election.
22: I was saying having the debate is divisive and uncomfortable, but you're get over it.
24: Yeah, get over it.
22: I mean, you've said you don't think there needs to be another referendum, but you're quite a minority. Well, Most people think there does have...
24: I know. Well, there we are.
0: Wow. Get over it. There you have it. The former CEO of Labour Leave is Brendan Chilton. Brendan, are you over it? Will you get over it if we rejoin the European Union and even without a referendum?
25: No, I won't. And I'll do everything I can to stop us rejoining the European Union. It's completely unnecessary for us to join. We have the best trading relationship of any non-member state with the EU. We don't have open borders with the EU. We don't have to pay into the EU. We still lead on defence via NATO. So I don't understand why all of a sudden there's this huge interest in rejoining. I can only assume it is because our good Prime Minister has come from the provinces and to Remain Central London and has been captured by journalists and Remain who dwell in our great capital city.
1: I mean, Emily Thornberry is a classic of the genre, isn't she, really? I mean, she is the London Labour MP, champagne socialist, some might call her, who probably has never gotten over the referendum vote going the wrong way, in her view. But this kind of... there's been a massive shift, hasn't there, since Andy Burnham became Prime Minister, because Keir Starmer didn't want to go there, did he? I mean, he may well have wanted to in his heart, I think we all know that, but he decided that that wouldn't be the right thing to do for various reasons. Andy Burnham comes in and is right back front and centre of the agenda. I mean, is this a smart political move maybe to hoover up all the Remain votes?
25: Well, I wouldn't want to hoover up Remain votes because there was only 48% of them and there was 52% of our side of the argument.
1: Oh, but they'd say it's changed now.
25: Well, it has. I think there are probably more Brexiteers because we've seen that outside the...
1: What evidence do you have for that, Brendan?
25: Instinct.
0: But polling, Brendan, polling says otherwise. Polling says more Brits want to rejoin now the European Union. So perhaps Labour's simply responding to that.
25: Well, I think it depends very much on how you put the question, because as we are outside the European Union, if we were to rejoin, we would be required to have freedom of movement as a member of the single market. So if you say to the British people, oh, do you want the ability for 400 million people to be able to come to the UK unchecked? The answer would be no. But that is a requirement of our membership of the EU. If you said to the British people, do you want to give up the pound, have the euro and have our currency... Yeah. And economic policies decided in Brussels, the British people would say no, but that is a requirement of joining the European Union. So we are at the very start of this debate, and it's not all as to what the Prime Minister actually wants from his summit with the EU. The constitutional question has not yet been put. And in the House of Commons yesterday, because we have to remember, Brexit was fundamentally a constitutional question. Do you want your decisions made here in the UK or in Brussels? The Prime Minister hasn't said anything about that. All he's spoken about is improving trading relations for farmers.
0: Well, but Brenda, on that, he's going to set out the options for the European Union rejoining or not after this summit on November the 20th. So at that summit, he's going to try and tie us more closely into the regulatory aspect of the European Union, maybe tie us into a limited freedom of movement for 18 to 30-year-olds and so forth. Is that the right order, or you think we should be stopping all of this now and get stuck into this big debate?
25: Well, a few months ago, the Prime Minister was talking about issues that really mattered to the British people. He was talking about building council homes. He was talking about stopping illicit vapes and dodgy shops in our high streets. And now we're talking about Brussels, which no one... When I go to my barber, I know I don't look like I go to a barber's, but I do. barbershop or the local pub, no one is sitting there going, oh, do you know what? We really need to rejoin the customs union. They're talking about crime, shops and high streets and borders and all these sorts of stuff. So we need to wait and see what the Prime Minister says after this summit. But I would just say, although the Remain voices and the Rejoin voices are very loud and they're very well organised, there is also a great deal of concern about this within the parliamentary Labour Party, particularly in those seats where Reform are very close behind and also where immigration is a great concern. So the whole toxicity that existed when we had the referendum, it was a difficult period. It wasn't a pleasant period. And I would just say also, as someone that fought that campaign, all these talks about Russians, I never once remember encountering anyone on our side with a Russian accent delivering our leaflets or speaking on our platforms. So this nonsense that Russia influenced the referendum is just that, nonsense. So let's move on the prime. Let's see what he comes back with. But if there is an effort to take us back into the European Union, the only way that can be decided, in my view, is via referendum of the British people. That is how it has always been determined in this country, and that is how it should be settled if the Labour Party wishes to take us down that very dangerous route of going back in the EU.
1: Yeah, I fear they'll do the opposite of that, which is, as you pointed out, how we became to be part of the European Union.
0: Well,
1: we're sort of... A slow slide, sort of covert.
0: That would be the justification. I think also the European Union doesn't want us to join again and have a thing rethink in 10 years' time. We'll just look ridiculous.
1: No, we will. Brendan, we'll have to leave it there. Appreciate your time. Former CEO of Labour, Leave. That's the Labour movement that obviously supports leaving the European Union.
0: Okay, it's just come as a quarter, it's gone past quarter to two. This is Good Afternoon Britain on GB News. Lots more coming up on today's show.
1: Now, does anyone really enjoy a thick pint of Guinness? I really don't.
0: I do.
1: You do? Mm. Well, look at this viral clip of Meta CEO Mark Zuckerberg pretending to enjoy a swift one. Does it convince you?
8: Today, my favorite thing is I have my muse, whose name is Euler, constantly source.
1: It stayed in his mouth a little too long, didn't it?
0: It's basically a meal, I think, sometimes a Guinness, but never mind. More on that later.
9: Ready to soak up that holiday sunshine?
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12: Hello there. Remaining unsettled in the Balkans with heavy rain and strong winds here. Elsewhere, though, it should be mostly settled. High pressure means it should stay dry with plenty of warm sunshine. As we move our way eastwards, though, an area of low pressure is set to bring heavy rain, some severe thunderstorms and some strong winds across parts of Montenegro, Albania and much of Greece. Things should start to settle down towards the end of the week, mostly dry with some sunshine and still feeling warm in the sunshine.
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0: Now, does anyone really enjoy a thick pint of Guinness? I do. Emily's not sure. But look at this viral clip of Meta CEO Mark Zuckerberg. We think pretending to enjoy a swift one. Does he convince you? Look at this Guinness grimace.
8: Today. My favorite thing is I have my muse, whose name is Euler, constantly source.
1: Yeah, so for those of you listening on radio, Mark Zuckerberg takes a little sip of his Guinness and sort of swirls it around the mouth with a little pained expression.
0: Let me tell you, this is, well, we've got some Guinness here, which is, I'm going to try it on.
1: I don't even want it.
0: It's delicious.
1: Go
0: That's
1: on
0: mine.
1: Then.
0: Okay, I'm going to have a go.
1: Take a nice little slurp.
0: Mmm.
1: And?
0: That is unbelievable. It's good. Come on, Emily. Imagine it. It's like it's the fuel of what made Ireland great. Lovely, isn't it? It's like coffee hints. it's the fuel of what made Ireland great. Lovely, isn't it? It's like coffee hints.

0: A bit young, Patrick would love it, I think.
1: We can have the 0-0.
0: Well, that's okay.
1: Is the 0-0 good?
0: I didn't have much of that.
1: You haven't tried the 0-0.
0: No, but Guinness is absolutely
1: People
0: amazing.
1: Say that it tastes exactly like the normal Guinness.
0: It's like a meal.
1: Go finish it off. You know you want to.
0: Okay, I can't do it at once.
1: They say it's a meal in a glass, don't they?
0: Mm.
1: You know, fills you up, keeps you warm
0: that's
1: at night.
0: Hurt me up. I feel ready for the next hour now. Talking about Ed Miliband and oil and gas, but that is an amazing. Yeah. No question. That's the answer.
1: Well, there you go.
0: More
1: Let
0: Guinness
1: us know at
0: on
1: home
0: TV
1: if you
0: news.
1: Enjoy a tipple of
0: it,
1: Guinness.
0: It does. I think it's not what you're expecting. It's not a smooth drink like a lager. It can be quite thick and chunky to drink, I think.
1: I bet people can guess what I like to drink.
0: Yeah, what's your favourite tipple?
1: Well, I like a spicy margarita.
0: Do you?
1: Bit of tequila, bit of lime, bit of chilli.
0: No.
1: I like a nice cold glass of rosé, a few ice cubes.
0: Guinness is number one. And back in the 80s, there was adverts for the Guinness. They were pitied, those who were the Guinness. Do send us in your views on your favourite Guinness. There is the odd pub in London where you can get a Guinness that tastes like it's from Dublin, because often it's the way the gas goes through the tap and so forth. So it's not always clear to get the best, how you get your best pint.
1: Well, Norfolk Skies, whoever that is, says Guinness definitely tastes better in Dublin. Yep. And that his friend enjoys Guinness 0-0. So there you go.
0: There we go.
1: Something for everyone.
0: Yeah, absolutely. Well, I enjoy that.
1: You can have mine.
0: Cheers. Well, cheers to the viewers at home.
1: Cheers.
0: All the best. And cheers to Mark Zuckerberg. It's not as bad as you think. Cheers.
2: Today, clouds overhead, total zen within. 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
3: 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An active cold front is currently clearing the southeast and then followed on by plenty of sunshine for many parts of the country, although frequent showers will arrive into the northwest accompanied by gusty winds. You can see the isobars squeezing together there, allowing for strong winds for many parts of the UK, especially to the northwest. But this cold front is clearing at the same time from the far southeast, and it clears early afternoon with long spells of sunshine for many parts of England, Wales, eastern Scotland perhaps, but actually for much of Scotland, as well as Northern Ireland and some parts of Northern England and North Wales, we will see those showers arrive thick and fast. Still feeling warm in the south and southeast, 21 Celsius closer to average further northwest with those showers rattling through. Some small hail associated with the showers as well, odd rumble of thunder. They're going to be lively things, these downpours, as they rush through, accompanied by strong winds. Gusts in excess of 50 miles an hour for exposed northwestern parts of Scotland. Those winds further south tending to ease a little into the evening. One or two showers always possible for central and western parts of England as well as Wales, but they will be few and far between and they'll tend to ease overnight. Many places dry with clear spells overnight. Remaining showers just there for western Scotland. Otherwise, it's clear and for many parts of the UK, a cooler night compared with the previous night. Widely expects to see single figures by dawn. But plenty of sunshine first thing on Wednesday, especially for England and Wales. Scotland, Northern Ireland, cloudier skies, increasingly cloudier across western Scotland. Outbreaks of rain at times, especially for western coasts and hills. The rain turns more persistent in the far northwest later. The winds whip up. Some impacts are possible for western parts of Scotland as gusts exceed 60 or 70 miles an hour.
2: Today, clouds overhead, total zen within. 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
1: 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UK only. Entrance must be 18 or over. Lines close at 4 p.m. on the 23rd of October. Please check the closing time if listening or watching on demand. Good luck.
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5: Good afternoon, Britain. It's 2 o'clock on Tuesday, the 13th of October. I'm Emily Carver.
6: And I'm Christopher Hope. Ed Miliband has approved a major new oil development around the Falkland Islands. The move is set to enrage Argentina, and critics are asking why drilling can go ahead in the South Atlantic, but not in the North Sea.
5: Today, 650 criminals are freed from jail early in the second wave of the scheme after serving just one third of their term. Inmates include burglars, shoplifters, stalkers, and even domestic abusers.
7: Critics say victims are paid.
8: Well, of course, as people are put in for early release and sent out from prisons across the country, the government's saying they'll be subject to strict monitoring conditions. But concerns from victims, charities, and even those employed inside the probation service have concerns about exactly how the tag system is going to cope.
6: Elsewhere, Britain's ballooning benefits bill crushing Britain. A new report reveals the UK has spent £1.1 trillion more on working-age benefits than on our infrastructure.
5: Well, it's a new face at the White House podium. Yes, new Press Secretary Katie Zakaria holds her first briefing as President Donald Trump's administration prepares for the midterm elections in just 3 weeks. Our very own Tom Harwood is, of course, there. I shouldn't say this, but it is another glamorous press secretary for Donald Trump's administration.
6: Have they got there on their work?
5: No, I'm sure they have. You know, they just, you know, look nice too. Anthony's got in touch. She says, my mum enjoyed a Guinness first thing in the morning. She said it set her up for the day. She died 1 month short of her 101st birthday.
6: Absolutely.
5: Well, there you go.
6: Very good with a fry up, actually.
5: Well, pregnant
6: very
5: women were told to drink Guinness, weren't they, for the iron.
6: Iron Man, what iron?
5: For the iron.
6: Oh, the iron in the drink.
5: Iron in the Guinness.
6: Oh, the iron, sorry, yeah.
5: Yeah. It has iron in it, right?
6: Yeah, I guess so. It just tastes nice.
5: Anyway, it's been suggested to me that I should put blackcurrant in it, but no one can remember what it was called.
6: Yes.
5: Is it called Black and Tan?
6: No, that's something else, I think. Oh. I think it is. I once drank Black Velvets with the former chair of the BBC. His last interview, actually, gave me the Telegraph. We drank Black Velvets in the Red Lion pub pre-op-for interview. They are quite potent. The Black Velvets are champagne and Guinness. It is quite strong.
5: Now, nice. Are we going to be speaking to the Shadow Energy Secretary, are we?
6: Minister. Andrew Barry will be on shortly. Yeah, well, he'll be telling us why on earth it's okay for Gov drill in the Falklands, but not in the North Sea. That is a question. How will that affect? It's all the same. If you've got a problem with it, it's all the same issues there with our energy.
5: I just can't believe we've let these decisions just hang.
6: No.
5: You know, for so long. Just get on with it.
6: And it will cost. It will cost investment, jobs, money to this economy by delay any further.
5: Which we kind of need. Anyway, gbnews.com/yoursay. Do get in touch, but let's get to the headlines with Tatiana.
9: Thank you very much. The headlines at 2 o'clock. MI5 is devoting more resource to countering state threats than during the Cold War, the head of the intelligence service has today said. Sir Ken McCallum said Russia remained aggressor number one and warned MI5 was now facing a situation in which he says our terrorism and state threats operational missions are pretty much of equal scale because threats from foreign adversaries have quadrupled. He used an annual speech at the domestic intelligence services headquarters in London to also warn of rising threats from Iran and extreme right-wing terrorism. Sir Ken also said MI5 had caught terrorists seeking to exploit AI, including by integrating the technology with drones, and warned the UK must stay ahead of the risk of new bioweapons being developed by violent groups. Elsewhere today, the International Monetary Fund has said the UK economy is forecast to grow by more than previously expected this year before higher energy prices and interest rates hit growth in 2027. The organisation's latest report said the UK economy would expand by 1.3% this year, up from the 1% it predicted in July before slowing next year. The IMF said economies across the world have proved more resilient to the energy price shock caused by the Iran war, but it warned the economic fallout from the conflict remained high. Highly uncertain. Chancellor John Healey said the government would look to provide some breathing space for households in the budget. The Conservatives have said reoffending is off the charts as prisoners were once again released early from jail to free up places. Shadow Justice Secretary Nick Timothy said the majority of prisoners were not being tagged before release, despite assurances from the government that the tagging system would be the toughest in history. Some 650 more criminals were due to be released from prisons around the country today, less than 2 weeks after 700 were set free early.
10: We have set out the numbers of prisoners that will be released in each tranche, and that's publicly available on the government website. We will be setting out data in relation to prison releases, as we always do, and the next batch of data will be released in January of next year. This is a new sentencing regime. It's a new sentencing regime, and it's right that we release the data in the appropriate way, as we have always done.
9: Flight operations at Germany's Nuremberg Airport have been suspended. In a statement on its website, the airport said, due to an aviation emergency, flight operations have been currently suspended. Adding further information is to follow. Elsewhere, Andy Burnham is facing accusations of a retreat over his claims about Russian meddling in the Brexit referendum. After saying on a podcast he'd been told there was interference, his Middle East minister said the Kremlin's attempt had failed and Downing Street confirmed the result was legitimate. In the Commons, Kemi Badenoch challenged him to publish the evidence, but Mr. Burnham says he implied no such thing. Shadow Defence Secretary James Cartledge spoke to GB News Breakfast.
11: He, as you know, as you say, he was on this podcast saying that the Russians had interfered, that there was evidence of this. He's now sort of retreating from that. I think it's all a bit shambolic, quite frankly. And I just wonder what the average British person would think listening to this. I think whatever people thought at the time of the referendum, surely the abiding feeling will be not that all over again, because it was divisive and it was difficult. Of course, in the end, the British people voted overwhelmingly to leave, and I think we should respect that as a democratic nation. And I think that really, for Andy Burnham to have a by-election in a leave voting constituency where he doesn't mention it, to then suddenly put it back on the agenda, take it off, it is a bit shambolic.
9: Elsewhere, two children and two adults have been killed in a house fire in Waterford. Two other children are in hospital with critical injuries. The blaze at a house on the city's Birchwood estate was already well developed when firefighters arrived at the scene. Taoiseach Michael Martin called it a deeply disturbing situation and said details are still unfolding. Elsewhere, one person has died, several others are injured after an incident on a roller coaster at an amusement park in the U.S. state of Georgia. The Cobb County Police Department said it was investigating the fatality at the park about 15 miles from Atlanta. Aerial footage from news helicopters showed the Goliath roller coaster had stopped midway, with riders being helped off by workers. The Six Flags Over Georgia amusement park said it was deeply saddened by the incident. It's understood the man who was killed by a tiger after entering its enclosure at a wildfire park has been identified as William Chapman. Mr. Chapman entered the enclosure at Yorkshire Wildfire Park near Doncaster shortly after 1:30 on Saturday afternoon and was sadly pronounced dead at the scene, according to South Yorkshire Police. Those are the latest headlines. For now, here's the finance.
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9: The pound will buy you $1.32 and €1.18. The price of gold, £3,160. And the FTSE 100 is at 10,745 points.
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6: Midland has approved a new oil development around the Falkland Islands, paving the way for production at the Sea Lion field as early as next year.
5: Yes, the field is thought to contain up to 1.7 billion barrels of oil, but the decision is likely to further inflame tensions with Argentina. Argentina continues to claim sovereignty over the islands, of course, wrongly.
6: It raises fresh questions over Labour's energy policy, with critics pointing to delays and restrictions on new oil and gas projects in the North Sea, the Sea Lion, the Rosebank and the Jackdaw fields, they're called. Here's what Ed Miliband had to say to me for GB News about drilling in the North Sea at the Labour Party conference just last month.
13: He said a pragmatic approach towards the North Sea. That your old job again, that looks like allowing drilling in the North Sea.
14: I'm fine with all that. Look, if he's got the right approach, he'll tackle the climate crisis and continue to use oil and gas. But look, I think it was a very important speech. I think he signalled very clearly he wants to do big things. He wants to do a national care service to help older people. He doesn't want to do small things. He's not to being Prime Minister to tinker. He's here to change things.
6: Okay, a Miliband there told me he's fine with all that, with drilling on the Rosebank and Jackdaw fields, yet when he's Energy Secretary, he didn't approve that work, did he? Why is he fine now, suddenly, Emily?
5: Yeah, I mean, it's slightly confusing, isn't it? Joining us now is the Conservative MP for West Aberdeenshire and Kincardine, Andrew Bowie. Andrew, thank you very much indeed. Scratching our heads this afternoon, Ed Miliband approving, you know, an oil field thousands of miles away in the sea around the Falklands, but not the North Sea, not closer to home. In fact, he put a ban on all new licenses, didn't he?
15: Yeah, he did. In fact, we're probably going to see the legislation that's going to enforce that ban published just this week. You know, it begs the question as to why Ed Miliband is comfortable with drilling for brand new oil and gas in and around the Falkland Islands, but against it off the coast of Great Britain. I mean, I don't understand it. Look, to be absolutely clear, we support the decision of the government to approve this new field off the Falkland Islands, and we support the right of the Falklands to self-determination and to exploit their natural resources. We just think that we should be able to do the same here in the United Kingdom. You know, there are people being laid off in their thousands in the city of Aberdeen and indeed around the country as a direct result of Labour's energy policies and the ban on new licences and the energy profits levy and everything else that this Labour government have introduced since they came into power. But they're okay to approve it in the South Atlantic. We need to see much more pragmatism here. We need to see the same rules apply in British waters, wherever in the world they might be. If it's good enough to create jobs in Port Stanley, then surely it's good enough to create jobs in Aberdeen with the revenue and the energy security that comes along with it.
6: And Andrew, what's happened here is under the Falklands Offshore Mineral Ordinance 1984, the governor of the Falklands can say they want to drill where they want to drill in their waters, and the foreign secretary has to approve it. That's
16: what's happened here.
15: Yeah. It's a deep irony, Chris, isn't it? Yeah. It's a deep irony that the foreign secretary that this decision has been put to was the energy secretary that banned drilling in the North Sea.
16: Well, exactly. And he then telling us last month he's fine with drilling on Rosebank and Jackdaw. Rosebank and Jackdaw are 500 million barrels of oil equivalent, but 1.7 billion in the sea line. So they're not even a third the size of what's happening in the Falklands.
15: Well, absolutely. And when I raised this with Ed and indeed his successor, Miatta Fambulo, I'm told that the reason that they're proceeding with their ban on licenses in the North Sea is because of global climate leadership. Well, if we can't even get the overseas territories to follow this government, our own overseas territories, then what does that say for the rest of the world? It surely proves that this Labour government is heading in the wrong direction. And I'd love to see a bit more pragmatism, like we've seen today with the announcement on Falklands oil and gas, applying here in the United Kingdom as well. And the workers in Aberdeen who've been laid off, they'll be furious.
16: Yeah.
15: They'll be feeling sick because the government has, on the one hand, said, no, we don't want you, we don't want your industry, we don't really care about your jobs, but they're very happy for the exact same jobs to be created thousands of miles away in the Falkland Islands, which, by the way, again, we support. We just want to see the same rules apply here in the United Kingdom.
5: Yeah, could Ed Miliband have said no to this? Do the Falklands have to seek his approval or Miatta Fambulo's approval?
15: Well, they had to, under the legislation that Chris referred to there, it was up to the Foreign Secretary to sign off or approve any new exploration or exploitation of fossil fuels.
5: So in practice, he could have said absolutely not.
15: If he actually believes in the global climate leadership that we're showing by banning new exploration for oil and gas here, then I suppose he could have said no.
5: Yeah.
15: I would have hoped that he would never have done that. And as again, we support what he's done today. I wish he'd done that whilst he was Energy Secretary. Yeah. And I don't know why the government aren't doing the same in the North Sea.
16: Andrew Barry, just turning to Rosebank and Jackdaw, you said that you think the ban might be continued on Thursday when we expected something from the government. Because, of course, the government could approve one, not the other.
15: Well, look, so we are expecting an announcement on Jackdaw and or Rosebank at some point in the next few days. Of course, we have been here before. We expected it before the Holborn and St Pancras by-election, but because the Labour Party were running away from the Greens, that decision was put on ice. The ban that we're referring to, that I'm referring to, is on all new licences and all new exploration. Rosebank and Jackdaw were approved by us when we were in government well over 3 years ago. It's taken 2.5 years to this point since Labour won that election to get to any decision. So come on, make that decision. Let's get the gas from Jackdaw into the British gas grid. It could be there by Christmas.
16: That you're not being very fair.
5: It could be there by Christmas, could it?
16: Yeah, but he's not being fair. You're not being fair because you know very well that the legislation put in by your government and the Climate Change Act meant that any emissions from those fields meant that High Court struck them down under a Greenpeace challenge. It is down to you, Andrew Bowie. I'm sorry to say that we have this problem there right now.
15: No, well, look, we approved it under the laws. We understood it at the time. We were challenging that decision in the courts, Chris, when the election was called. We were challenging that decision because we disagreed with that decision in the courts. Ed Miliband withdrew government lawyers. It was the very first thing he did. He withdrew government lawyers from that appeal, so it was destined to fail. We still believe that we acted in accordance with the law as it was at the time.
16: Okay.
15: And even if it was done wrongly, it does not take 2.5 years to make a decision on something which was already approved, even if you take into account the new frameworks for emissions that we have to.
5: And if it is given the green light on Thursday, if those two oil fields are, you say by Christmas?
15: Well, the gas from Jackdaw would be on the British gas grid by Christmas, keeping lights on and houses warm on Christmas Day. Wouldn't that be great?
16: Yeah.
15: Reducing our reliance on imports, reducing the cost of energy in the United Kingdom.
16: Well, just on that narrow point, Andrew Barry, the government says it won't reduce the cost because we're plugged into global prices.
15: They're being completely disingenuous on this point. Look, LNG costs 2 to 5 times more than natural gas produced from the North Sea. If we produce more from the North Sea, we reduce our reliance on imports of LNG.
16: Yeah.
15: Therefore, the price comes down. Yes, the gas price is international, but LNG is more expensive. So why would we choose to use more of that imports, which, by the way, are also much more carbon intensive because they're reduced in temperature, frozen to about a minus 182 degrees centigrade, shipped across the world on diesel chugging ships, and then put in. But no, that's much better. further than getting it out of the North Sea. It doesn't make any sense. Yeah.
16: Andrew Barry, thank you for joining us there. Shadow Energy Secretary with the news from the Falklands Islands. He's got a point, isn't he? I mean, the government does talk about it won't bring down the price. We're plugged into global price, but there's other costs too around LNG, isn't there?
17: Yeah, that was a good rebuttal to that point that's often made. I didn't realise we'd get gas by Christmas.
16: Yeah, imagine that.
17: I thought it was going to take a little longer than that.
16: Well, indeed. I mean, and yeah, quite extraordinary.
17: We've just got to get on with it. Like the third runway at Heathrow, and other infrastructure projects. Just get on with it. Yeah. You know, we don't have time. We've got a ballooning welfare state. Yeah. Our economy isn't growing at the speed we want it to.
16: Yeah. By the way, even with Heathrow, there's no cost to us. The cost of Heathrow is paid for by Heathrow Airport. The cost of the development in the North Sea is paid for by private companies. It's not as though we're committing public money to this. It's simply we're on the hook because of the net zero targets set by the last Tory governments, et cetera. So we're on the hook for policies by the Conservatives. But really, I think the Tories have now come round to where most people are now.
17: Yeah, I mean, you speak to people up in Aberdeen and they're distraught by all this. The money that's flooding out of that area because of all this indecision. You know, people who've worked in the industry for years and years and years and years, decades, having to move halfway across the world to try and, you know, continue on with some kind of job in the area.
16: The same jobs are not created by the wind farms.
17: Crazy.
16: Okay.
17: Anyway, in other news, the Director General of MI5, Sir Ken McCallum, has been setting out the latest national security threats facing Britain and what the security service is doing to tackle them.
16: In a briefing just released, he warned that artificial intelligence is supercharging existing threats, while Russia, Iran, China and terrorism remain key concerns.
17: Well, joining us now is GB News Chief Political Correspondent Catherine Forster. Catherine, did he make any demands of the government?
18: Well, they are doing various things, and including setting up this new AI threat assessment centre, a team which will be based in MI5. But they did say, he did point out that the caseload now on state threats is four times that which it was just pretty recently. And also they now need more resources than they did during the Cold War. But his focus on three main areas: AI, state threats, and terrorism. Let's have a look first at what he had to say about AI.
19: This is a novel risk. This is not a fanciful thing, but there is a lot of potential for hype and scaremongering around it. So we are again building our defences now to manage the potential risks here. There is something novel about having in AI something which is super sharp and is potentially capable of outthinking us, as it were. And that's why prudent measures now to defend against future possibilities is the kind of thing the public should expect. MI5, GCHQ, the AI Security Institute, our international partners and others to be working on professionally today.
18: One of those possibilities that he highlighted would be that terrorists or other bad actors could potentially use AI to develop and distribute biological weapons. Incredibly worrying. We all heard, didn't we, the alarm from, I think it was the chap from Anthropic who resigned just a few weeks ago because he felt that AI was evolving faster than humans could manage it. And he said there was a 10% chance of it killing us all within this decade. Quite terrifying, but also Sir Ken McCallum talked a lot about state threats, Russia being top of the list. Let's have a look now at what he had to say about Russia.
19: We see attempts by the Russians and by others to sow division, or more particularly to opportunistically exploit any divisions they perceive in UK public debate. And so we routinely see attempts by the Russians to sow that kind of dissension and division. The Prime Minister announced in New York at the United Nations a couple of weeks ago the UK's creation of the National Centre for Information Defence to produce a more structured response to the kinds of information threats that we see every day. In 2016, it is a matter of public record already. I remember reports published by parliamentary committees in 2019, for example, that Russian media visibly, and Russia Today and Sputnik, had a series of public pieces aimed at influencing the debate around the Brexit referendum. And it is also a matter of public record that there was a certain amount of activity by so-called internet trolls and bot farms and so forth.
18: Yes, he did also say that he was a little bit concerned about the Brexit debate over the last couple of days. He said that Moscow would be delighted at being given all this attention. I think he is concerned about our country becoming ever more divided. And on terrorism, RAF Fairford, he said that this was not unique. His message to the public, finally, was you have a stake in our national resilience. You too have a vital role to play.
17: Okay, well, Catherine Forster, thank you very much indeed.
16: This is Good Afternoon Britain on GB News. Lots more coming up on today's show.
17: I'm going to think about how I can keep this country safe.
16: Quite right.
17: Well, there's a new face at the White House podium. Yes, the new press secretary, Katie Zakaria, is holding her first briefing as President Donald Trump's administration prepares for the midterm elections coming up in just 3 weeks. And
16: our very own Tom Harwood. Remember him, Emily?
17: Who is he?
16: Okay, he's there. Well, after the break.
17: 650 criminals are freed from jail early in the second wave of the scheme after serving just one third of their term. Yes, inmates include burglars, shoplifters, stalkers, and even domestic abusers.
16: What do the victims think of that?
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23: Formula One has announced a 10-year deal to bring racing back to Africa, answering seven-time world champion Lewis Hamilton's long-standing call for the sport to return to the continent. The last African Grand Prix took place in 1993. The new Rwandan race is expected to join the calendar in the early 2030s, with a purpose-built circuit planned in Bugesera, around 25 miles south of the capital, Kigali. F1 says the track will complement the natural landscape, using the region's elevation changes to deliver a unique and challenging experience for drivers. That's the latest sport. For more, go to gbnews.com.
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16: Hundreds of offenders are being freed in England and Wales today in the second phase of the government's early release scheme.
17: Yes, more than a third of the extra prison spaces created by this scheme have been wiped out, though, within a week. Around 650 prisoners set to be released, with some inmates only having served a third of their sentences.
16: This is what the Justice Minister, Jake Richards, said earlier on today.
10: We have set out the numbers of prisoners that will be released in each tranche, and that's publicly available on the government website. We will be setting out data in relation to prison releases as we always do, and the next batch of data will be released in January of next year. This is a new sentencing regime. It's a new sentencing regime, and it's right that we release the data in the appropriate way, as we have always done.
17: Okay, well, there you go. Let's head to HMP Wandsworth and HMP Birmingham to join our reporters there, Sam Francis and Jack Carson. Sam, how's it going over there?
0: Yeah, good afternoon to you both again from outside HMP Wandsworth, where so far today we've seen roughly half a dozen prisoners released so far today. No confirmed figure, though, for the total releases here at this particular prison. And again, it's worth noting those figures are not confirmation that every prisoner released today was under that early release scheme. But why is this happening? Well, the government says it has been simply left with little to no choice other than release prisoners after a limited serving of their sentence to allow more space in prisons so that those prisoners being sent here from courts can then take up their places. But chaos inside, that is how it was described by one prisoner we spoke to who was released earlier today under this second wave of the scheme. And he finished his sentence a month early and said that it was very welcome news to have this scheme rolled out. Here's what he had to say.
1: Practically no space. There's, like I said, they're releasing people just so that people can then come in from courts. Most of the people in there are on recall for whatever reason. I mean, probation services, they do recall people for no good reason half of the time.
0: Well, for the man there that we spoke to, today means getting out a month early. But the real test will be whether this policy from the Labour government will ease pressure inside without putting the public at greater risk. And it is that risk that has been raised by the Conservatives, Reform UK and a number of others. They say that this policy puts victims at greater risk and the public too. Kemi Badenoch, the Conservative leader, saying this afternoon she is, in a statement, really worried about the dangerous people being let out onto the street when they haven't been rehabilitated, adding that clearly, she says, this programme is simply not working.
16: And Francis, thank you there. We now go to HMP Birmingham, where Jack Carson has been watching what's happening. Jack.
15: Yeah, thank you very much. Well, I've counted about eight people that have left HMP Birmingham today, not all of those being part of the early release scheme. Two confirmed to us that they were part of the early release scheme. One gentleman telling us that he was serving a 20-month custodial sentence. He'd served around 8 months of that and was released about a month and a half before he was due to be sent out on licence. He was telling us just how crowded it was in there, along with other another prisoner as well. He'd been remanded into custody as part of his ongoing case. That case had been dismissed, and so he was free to leave today. He was telling us just exactly around the issues of capacity inside HMP Birmingham. Take a listen to what he told us on that point.
2: You've seen individuals leave now. For however many you've seen leave, there will be at least double or triple the amount ready to replace them. All credit due to the individuals that have initiated the scheme. It definitely helps with the coagulated levels of prisoner population and density in here.
15: Yeah, it's a good point made by that person leaving HMP Birmingham today, because as these people have been released early today, no doubt replaced quite quickly within the prison system by those who have been remanded into custody from magistrates across the country today from cases. If there are then re-offenders, if those people that are released on licence re-offend or break their licensing conditions and are recalled to prison, that doesn't necessarily do anything to help the prison system. We know that the capacity is now over 98%. This is the reason why the government's saying they're bringing in these early release schemes. But there have been concerns around how exactly the licensing conditions that the people are being made subject to are going to be enforced. Of course, the government say there will be strict monitoring arrangements. That includes electronic tagging. But as I was saying, concerns from victims, those with inside the probation system and charities as well about how exactly that is monitored, how exactly that is ultimately those people are
3: held accountable if they do break those conditions. But of course, today it doesn't mean that across the country people still haven't been released on early release from prisons today.
4: Absolutely. Well, Jack Carson, Sam Francis, thank you very much indeed. A Ministry of Justice spokesperson has said within weeks of coming into office, the Prime Minister and Justice Secretary took action to keep more of the most serious criminals locked up.
16: Well, have we been honest about the scale of the crisis we inherited in our prisons? But if we failed to act, the police would have been felt forced to halt arrests, putting communities at untold risk.
4: Well, we're going to cross live very soon to the White House because Katie Zakaria is going to make her podium debut as the press secretary. So yes. She replaces...
16: What was her name again? I can't think of her name. It's gone.
4: Oh, dear.
16: She's had a baby.
4: What was the name of
16: Caroline
4: the previous?
16: Levitt,
4: yes, right. There we go. Caroline Levitt. Of course.
16: We tried to do something in our country under Boris Johnson. We spent, as a country, about £1.5 million on a studio in Number 10, or Downing Street, I should say, it's next Number 10, and never caught on. We don't really have the same idea, but this individual speaking shortly is the voice of the President of the United States.
4: Yeah, it's quite amazing, isn't it? She's reportedly been monitoring Donald Trump's public schedule every day, which a good press secretary should do, monitoring his Truth Social account, which is a job in itself, isn't it? And making sure she's on air.
16: Yes.
4: in a comfortable time.
16: Yes, it'd be like in our country, the king having a press conference with a spokesperson. It's that kind of thing, because it's a head of state issue. Of course, Andy Burnham normally regularly appears in front of MPs, and that's why it's not the same. So this is the spokesman for the head of state. I mean, it's why anything can happen. That's why it's every word is hung on, isn't it, in American media?
4: So, what is she going to be as feisty as Caroline Levitt? I imagine so.
16: Yeah, and all those correspondents. I've been in that room. It's quite a small room. I stood at that podium too when I was out there with Keir Starmer in February last year, and it's a small room. And all those individuals have named seats. All those reporters with the names of the outlet in a little plaque on each chair.
4: It's a difficult time to take over as press secretary, isn't it, for Donald Trump? Just a few weeks out from the midterm elections, Donald Trump's favourability ratings are not doing so well. A lot of questions to ask over Iran, of course, this diesel deal with Russia, of course, cost of living pressures in America itself.
16: Yes.
4: What do you suppose he'll be asked about?
16: Maybe about this issue of a controversial plan to live stream this firing squad execution of Nidal Hassan.
4: Well, I heard he's kind of gone off the idea.
16: Well, yes, well, I don't know. That came from, I think, from his defence.
4: Or he's not so enthusiastic.
16: His war secretary said that, didn't they?
4: I mean
16: Karen Leavitt, where's she gone? She was in charge of speaking for the president between January 2025 to August 2026, returned to leave in April, had a baby, briefly returned before stepping down in August to spend time with her two children. Since then there's been a rotating attempt to be the spokesperson. She had been the youngest person ever to fill the role, starting at just 27 years old and beloved by Donald Trump by all accounts.
4: So I believe she has a senior job at Truth Social before this, so Donald Trump's social media network.
16: Our colleague Tom Harwood, who Emily knew very well during his time presenting this show, is in the room. We'll be hearing
4: from him
16: shortly and how he's finding it. There are around 30 or so people in that briefing room. Not everyone has assigned seats. Some stand at the side to watch what's going on. I think with Tom Harwood, he may have a seat. I'm not sure where he'll be sitting. We'll find out when he gets out.
4: Yes, so this will be a first for...
16: Yes.
4: For Tom, just as it is for Katie Zakaria. The stakes are just as high.
16: Indeed. She is 42 years old. She's older than the previous incumbent, Karen Leavitt. She is the president's sixth chief spokesperson in his two administrations, of course, the first one which ran from 2016 to 2020. She was a fixture on Newsmax, Fox News, those right-of-centre conservative news networks.
4: Now, is CNN and some of the more left-leading media outlets going to be there asking questions?
16: Well, they certainly will be.
4: Is she going to get in a few digs?
16: Find out what they say. That's right. She has a brief role as spokesman of the Department of Homeland Security and worked as the comms advisor on Truth Social, which, of course, is this social media platform Donald Trump runs, a rival to X or Twitter in this country.
4: There she is.
16: There she's on screen. That's her there. She's 42 years old. I say the sixth chief spokesperson across the two administrations of Donald Trump. Donald Trump has called her loyal, a devoted fan, and a member of MAGA. MAGA, of course, Make America Great Again, that movement which propelled Trump to power. That was in a social post last Friday, adding that she had been an unblemished record of support.
4: Yeah, so I assume that in terms of domestic issues, it's going to be about
17: fuel prices, isn't it?
16: Got to be. And the issue,
17: cost of living and general inflation.
16: And the deal with Russia, whether America should do a deal to take Russian exports of diesel, what does that mean for the NATO alliance? For our country and others, trying to put the bite on Russia over its energy supplies, why on earth is the biggest economy in the world receiving Russian diesel? And is that actually supporting the slaughter of Ukrainians, as Boris Johnson argued in the Daily Mail
17: what
16: yesterday?
17: What happened with this ceasefire? Was it imaginary between Russia and Ukraine?
16: Yes, an energy ceasefire, I think, from memory, wasn't it?
17: Energy ceasefire?
16: Because it was broken immediately by Putin bombing.
17: He said I agreed to it.
16: Russia, Ukraine.
17: You're not sure they did.
16: No, quite. So anything can happen in these sessions. And all the American media hang on what's said here, and it will drive lots of stories, and she becomes a real feature. And we didn't have it in this country. I think Allegra Stratton, from one point, was lined up to do it for Boris Johnson. But we still don't have the same. The Speaker of the House of Commons doesn't like things being announced first, not in the House of Commons. So it would negate, really, what goes on here. Instead, we have a briefing with the PM spokesman behind closed doors, and it's not like this. They're sitting at a normal bench at a desk answering questions, and there's no real, I would say, grandstanding from the journalists in the same way as there might be today.
17: Yeah, and unfortunately for Donald Trump and his administration, his approval ratings are stubbornly low at the moment, aren't they?
16: And the last briefing, by the way, by Donald Trump's White House was on the 15th of September. That was by the Attorney General, Todd Blanche, outside on their Rose Garden patio. So we haven't seen or heard from the administration for a month. That's quite a long time to wait.
17: So what do you think about this live streaming of an execution?
16: I think it's horrific, actually. Yeah, I think it's. I mean, it's bad enough when we saw the execution of hostages by Islamic State back in the early part of the last decade. That was horrific, and those videos went around social media. As a parent, you try and stop your kids seeing them. It's just really. I think this stuff should not be seen. I think
17: it's sickening.
16: It's sickening. Yeah, and executions just should be just take place behind closed doors.
17: Some people say, "Why not, Chris?" You know. I was a murderous individual.
16: Yeah, I mean,
17: killed unarmed soldiers.
16: I think it's absolutely. I think it's appalling, and I think it's a dreadful thing to have to see. Because parents try and control what their kids see on the internet. Perhaps there might be a way of ensuring only consenting adults see it if they're over certain age.
17: It might be a bit distasteful to put it behind a paywall.
16: Yeah, I mean, in the old days we'd,
17: it's not really
16: we'd
17: laughing
16: hang
17: matter.
16: People, of course. In London, I mean, we've done it before in the past, and there was a bloodthirsty demand for it to be seen. I think, in a sense, it was done in public in the past to show people this happens. This is what happens if you commit crimes. Yeah. But do we need to see that? I mean, this individual, that crime was committed in 2009, has been in prison since then. It creates a sort of vindictive nature behind the sentence, which I think shouldn't be there.
17: Yeah, I don't particularly like it myself, I must say. Although people do have a sort of morbid curiosity, don't they? So people who say that they wouldn't look at it might do.
16: That's right.
17: In terms of issues, inflation, Donald Trump is doing very badly in terms of approval, in terms of the economy and trade as well. Immigration, he's doing better on, according to the public, apparently.
16: Well, he definitely is. I mean, he's sealed that southern border.
17: He's done what he said he was going to do.
16: Well, as soon as he came in, and why can't our government do the same with our southern border, as leaky as it is? Now, for those tuning in now, we're watching, we're about to see the first appearance of Katie Zakaria. She's the new chief spokesperson for Donald Trump, the sixth person to hold that role in the two terms of the White House, and replacing, of course, Caroline Leavitt, who left in August to have to be look after her two young children. There she's on screen, 42 years old, a former commentator at Fox News and Newsmax.
17: Yes, so it'll be interesting to see where Caroline Leavitt goes from here, spending a bit more time with her children. She did appear on a podcast, though, quite recently, where she spoke about a meeting between Donald Trump and Keir Starmer that she sat in on. It was quite funny, wasn't it? She was basically saying that Donald Trump was very much ordering him around.
16: Yes, I mean, yes. And indeed, there was a degree of seniority, by the way. He's a head of state. Keir Starmer isn't one. So when you go on these trips to the G7 or G20, as I do, Keir Starmer has to go and meet Donald Trump where he is, or the French president where he is, because those two are heads of state. Our head of state is the king. So there's a ranking issue also in these talks, and I think that's known by Donald Trump. Donald Trump, of course, has much more authority because by the nature of his office, he can order things around as he does, and order troops into foreign forces as he does. We're hoping to hear from her very, very soon. It's Katie Zakaria. She is the new chief spokesperson for Donald Trump. Again, she'll become a global figure and a figure certainly in US media.
17: Yes, and Tom Harwood is there as US political editor.
16: The room has been hushed before she appears. So at any point, we'll see her for the first time. And every cough and spit and what she wears will be picked over and poured over.
17: Will GB News get a question?
16: By people watching, yeah, indeed. I think to the left of the plinth, as you look at it, are the seats where we might be sitting. Those are the guest seats
17: that we
16: can't see Tom yet. If we can't get this pool camera to look round to the left, we may see Tom's familiar profile there. But they are trying to open up these briefings to bloggers, to people from alternative news networks, not just the big ones in America.
17: The right-wing influencers.
16: Yes.
17: Conservative influencers.
16: Perhaps we're not yet an influencer.
17: Well, no, to be fair, our government over here does that a bit.
16: Yes.
17: People who are big on Twitter, YouTube, Instagram, TikTok and ask questions, although they're usually softball, aren't they?
16: That's right. And you might find this session could be quite domestic. News is domestic, mainly in America, so you might hear questions about issues we're not that familiar with in the UK. We'll try and keep you across those as and when she talks about them. But yeah, it's a real moment here. She is the physical person speaking for the president. What she says is what the president thinks at any one moment. So let's listen to what she has to say.
17: Yes, she'll be she'll have prepared for hours for this, won't she?
16: It's a moment
17: making sure she's got everything, every single thing that could possibly come up covered. You don't want to get things wrong, do you? You know, Trump likes to speak off the cuff. But as press secretary, you've got to be a bit more careful.
16: And her career can be made or broken by what she says in the next few minutes. I mean, lots of critics watching as she comes on. Anything she says, a wrong misstep that must be corrected, will damage her authority in the room. And that's why it matters so much what she says and why these press conferences matter. Again, we haven't heard from the spokesman for the White House for a month. We do hear from Donald Trump when he goes on trips and flights with Air Force One or on going on boarding a helicopter, taking off from the lawn outside the White House. We hear from Donald Trump then, but we haven't heard from the White House in a formal setting for a month now.
17: No, and an international audience, of course, watching the White House, wanting to know where we are with the war in Iran, wanting to know where we are, Russia and Ukraine, wanting to know where we are in terms of this diesel deal as well, other security issues, RAF Fairford.
16: The Falkland Islands, where Mark White did any mention of... we haven't yet heard where the US sits on Argentina's claim, which, of course, we dispute, and the islanders themselves wouldn't want, over the Falkland Islands. So we know that Donald Trump has sort of shown a bit of leg on this, saying he seems ambivalent towards UK sovereignty over the Falklands, grossly offensive to the islanders, grossly offensive to UK veterans who fought to keep those islands British.
17: Yes, I think playing us a little there, the US president. He's given us mixed messages along all the way, really, hasn't he, in terms of the Chagos Islands as well. Oh, here we go. Here's Katie Zakaria, the new press secretary to Donald Trump.
16: Let's have a listen.
7: Good morning. I am so honored to work for President Trump and the American people as the new White House press secretary. I want to thank President Trump for his trust that he has placed in me. I have wanted to work for him for a very long time. I'm looking forward to working with each of you as well, especially as we are in the middle of the midterm blitz with energy and excitement never seen before in the history of midterms, thanks to President Trump. Just look no further than last night in Youngstown, Ohio, where President Trump delivered another blockbuster rally out on the trail. The arena was overflowing with enthusiasm as thousands came out to support President Trump, as well as special guest Jake Paul and football legend John Gruden. The president also announced the Department of War has officially selected Cleveland, Ohio as the new home for the U.S. Navy's Submarine Component Repair Center. This massive 46,000 square foot facility will manufacture, repair, and maintain key parts for virtually all new and existing submarines. This is historic. Everyday Americans are showing up in droves to attend these rallies because of President Trump's America First agenda of lower taxes, higher wages, and one of my favorites, secure borders. But it doesn't stop there. President Trump is planning to hold rallies in Alaska, Arizona, Montana, where I will be with him, and Georgia, building off of the incredible momentum generated over the last several days from his stops in Tennessee, New York, Texas, and Nebraska. He is an energetic president. Attendance is at record highs as enthusiastic, hardworking Americans are lining up and packing arenas to support President Trump and Republicans. It's not hard to see why. President Trump is fighting and delivering for American workers every minute of every day. Real wages are up 1.2% since President Trump took office, with average annual earnings outpacing inflation by $800. Under Biden, real wages fell nearly 4%, with the average private sector worker's annual purchasing power declining by nearly $3,000 annually. President Trump is the first president in modern history to actually lower prescription drug prices, delivering the biggest drop in 63 years. President Trump has created more than 1 million private sector jobs in his second term, including nearly 112,000 factory construction jobs and 72,000 manufacturing jobs this year alone. And thanks to President Trump, we are once again bringing back American energy dominance, because energy security is national security. President Trump secured the biggest oil deal in world history, delivering the U.S. majority control of more than 65 billion barrels of proven oil reserves in Venezuela. He had a historic one-day war, and now we have a booming economy and a great relationship with Venezuela. The U.S. achieved record domestic oil and gas production in 2025 and record crude and petroleum product exports in 2026. Building off of his historic boom in energy production, in the first 15 months of this administration, we have secured trillions of dollars in new investments, trillions of dollars, including $1.4 trillion from the United Arab Emirates, $600 billion from Apple, and $340 billion from Amazon. No other president could have gotten these deals done. Just weeks ago, President Trump announced that Mesabi Metallics will build a massive $15 billion steel complex in Iowa, the largest steel plant ever built in the United States. This facility, a historic facility, will create 1,750 new permanent jobs and support up to 6,000 construction jobs, and generate an estimated $95 billion in economic output. In addition, President Trump and Anduril announced Arsenal 2, the biggest American shipyard push since World War II in Maryland. This new facility will create about 3,100 direct jobs and support more than 11,000 indirect jobs. President Trump also unveiled a South Korea energy investment package of up to $200 billion in the United States. This is an amazing deal. This includes as much as $120 billion to build eight large-scale nuclear power plants, something we've needed as the United States and something President Trump promised on the campaign trail and something President Trump is delivering on, just like he delivers on every promise. In addition to that, there is $54 billion tied to the Alaska LNG pipeline and terminal to service the Pacific Rim and sell fuel to our allies, as well as $22.3 billion for a 6-gigawatt natural gas power facility in Texas. Not only is the Trump administration bringing in trillions of dollars to invest throughout the country, but we are also protecting your tax dollars by addressing fraud head on. Since taking office, the Trump administration has uncovered over $260 billion of fraud, stopped $72 billion of fraud annually through administrative actions, and recovered $58.9 billion through indictments, settlements, and civil monetary penalties. Above all, President Trump is working to secure the Western Hemisphere for centuries to come. President Trump signed an unprecedented agreement giving the United States lasting control over security interests in Greenland. President Trump has used the power of tariffs to stop China from producing fentanyl precursor chemicals. The fentanyl killed many of our citizens, and he is hard at work in ensuring that that won't happen. And here at home, fentanyl trafficking across the southern border is down 56%. And fentanyl-linked deaths plunged 22% in a single year because of President Trump. This is a president, an administration that is looking out for you, the American people, and I'm thrilled to officially be part of an administration that is looking out for you, the American people, and I'm thrilled to officially be part

0: and we're going to expand on it to the extent possible. We love new media, and we want to be able to embrace it.
1: Absolutely. Mm-hmm. And then just to follow up, too, you did touch on presidential travel. The president's been all over the place, and you kind of laid out his schedule over the next couple of days. But is it only going to intensify here in the next couple of weeks up to midterms?
0: Absolutely. You can expect more of the midterm blitz. Just now, we've added Kentucky. And we have a few other stops as he goes down to Florida. So it'll be Georgia, Kentucky, and Florida.
2: Yes.
3: Hi, Katie.
0: Hello, we will take Peter Ducey.
2: Thanks, Katie.
0: Yes.
2: Nice to meet you. You're starting as White House Press Secretary 3 weeks before a midterm cycle that President Trump himself says will be very tough for Republicans. Is your job just to speak about White House matters, or is it to make things less tough for Republicans in the midterms?
0: Well, but Peter, I get to do what I was doing on the outside already, which was hoping to amplify, multiply, and expand upon President Trump's incredible agenda for the American people. And what I hope to do in this position is to take that into an official capacity and only build on, only amplify, and only multiply to the extent possible all of the wins he's making for Americans. For Americans to understand how much has changed in this brief period of time, what he's been able to accomplish, my goal is to be able to communicate that in complete tandem with the president, as he is his own best spokesperson, and will absolutely be leading the way as with that.
2: And I want to ask you a policy question.
0: Mm-hmm.
2: Has the U.S. stopped sharing intel with Ukraine?
0: I'll have to get back to you on that. Alina Shirazi. Yes. Alina Shirazi.
4: Hi. Congrats on the job.
0: Thank
4: first
0: you.
4: First of all, and I have two questions for you.
0: Yes.
4: I can. First of all, on Kimberly Guilfoyle, the Daily Mail has been reporting on her since last year. The president said yesterday to reporters that he is considering firing her. Do you know a timeline for that? And also, potentially, who could be on the short list to replace her if he does?
0: We have asked Ambassador Guilfoyle to resign. She has been a wonderful asset to the team, and we wish her well.
4: Okay. Second question for you, if I may, a personal question. Your family is in California, your husband, you have four children. I'm wondering how are you going to manage that? Caroline Leavitt left because she wanted to spend more time with her family. And also, did she give you any advice on how to handle this job and the people in this room?
0: Well, first of all, I want to give my husband an amazing shout out. We have four kids ranging from 12, 10, 8, and 6. Three of them are boys, so we have a handful. And I adore my family. I love them. They are my priority. I love being with my kids. The idea of not spending evenings with my kids is completely unacceptable. So my husband is out here. In her family, and we are very, very protective of celebrating birthdays as a family. So he brought the entire crew out here. Bless him. It's a lot. And we will be moving out here. And as far as your second question is, yes, Caroline has been an incredible support. She gave me great and wonderful feedback on how to balance. I think this job is not one you necessarily balance. And I would love to share that in my career, I stayed home with my kids from 2014 to 2020 in the process of having them. And then when I started working again, I was able to integrate them into my life. There are many photos of which are not public of the kids and I at Fox Bureau, where they are sitting with me in the pod before a hit. So I intend to the extent possible, include my family, include my kids in my work. Though my work will be demanding, they will always be a priority. And I President Trump is the most family-friendly president we've ever had. He has hired more women with families, and the fact that he knew I had four kids and he knew that this job would be demanding and still placed his trust in me shows that I know I'm capable of being able to step up to that. So thank you for that question. In fact, I am going to end it because President Trump is heading out to Marine One for our historic trip to Alaska, and we can ask him all of the questions out there. So thank you so much.
5: To the question, the president
0: will be back on Thursday, and that's what I will answer. I'll leave it there.

0: answer those questions out in Marine Mine.
1: Does she have any
2: question about diesel? Will the diesel come into the States?
3: And that was Welcome to the Martin Dalby Show, by the way. It's just 1 minute before the hour of three. That was a press conference there with Katie Zachariah. She's Donald Trump's new press secretary. Big boots to fill. Replacing, of course, Caroline Leavitt. We can all agree was an absolute tour de force. Katie Zachariah, she's 41 years of age. She's a mum of four. She was previously a Fox commentator on TV. She works for Trump Media. She was a comms advisor. At Trump Media. She's one of Donald Trump's favourite courties. I wonder why. She's married to a movie executive, Tyler Zachariah. They have four kids, three boys, she just told us. And have to say, what a job. What a nerve-wracking job facing the most hostile media on the planet, let's be frank. Donald Trump's called them the fake news media. It was only 5 minutes ago. He banned CNN, MSNBC and Politico from the White House. Now, Katie Zachariah sent out to face the music. She read from a script. Has to be said, she was very, very nervous. Who wouldn't be? The entire world is watching. Beautiful. Right, it is now bang on 3 p.m. Very good afternoon to you. It's 3 p.m. and welcome to the Martin Dalby Show here on GB News, broadcasting for you live from the heart of Westminster. Top story today, a shameful new report claims Britain spent £1 trillion more on benefits than critical infrastructure, such as transport and housing, in the past 20 years. On today's show, I'll reveal Britain's worst benefits hotspots, where more than 50% are on the dole. I'll also reveal how foreigners will claim an astonishing £16 billion per year, every year, in benefits by 2030. And today, 650 criminals are being freed from jail early in the second wave of the scheme after serving just a third of their term. Inmates include burglars, shoplifters. Someone's playing with the audio. Can you please stop it? Jack Carson is outside HMP Birmingham. And for the first time in 5 years, MI5 chief Sir Ken McCallum has raised the UK terrorism threat to severe, meaning an attack is highly likely. Yet our top spook has blamed a significant part of the rise on so-called extreme right-wing terrorism. Is the threat from the far right really comparable with Islamism?
4: What's ahead with this?
3: And meanwhile, the Green Party is descending into civil war, with Greens for Palestine members organising a coup to expel the former leader, Caroline Lucas. The pro-Palestine mob has blasted her as toxic, divisive and a shill for genocide. Does this Gaza takeover spell the end of the Green Party?
4: It was really symbolic to me.
3: And Facebook boss Mark Zuckerberg is being mercilessly trolled after a video of him wincing after swigging a pint of Guinness went viral. On today's show, I'll look at the celebs who are drinkers and those who are stinkers. Look at him, he can't stand it. And that's all coming up in your next 3 hours. Welcome to the show. It's a pleasure to have your company. The benefits figures published today by the Centre for Social Justice are utterly mind-blowing. When you put into context, Britain has spent more than £1 trillion. That's a third of the entire current national debt. Additionally, that we haven't spent on infrastructure, transport, schools, houses, power stations, reservoirs. It makes you realise how dependent our nation is on benefits. Today I'll name the top benefits hotspots across the Britain. Birmingham. What the hell is going on in Birmingham? 166 welfare hotspots where more than 50% of the adults are dependent on benefits. And then there's the cultural aspect. £16 billion per year is the amount in universal credit foreigners are claiming by the end of this decade. £16 billion per year, when you bear in mind the winter fuel allowance would save £500 million. The farmers' inheritance tax, £1.5 billion. Charity, they say, begins at home, except in modern Britain. You go to work in the morning, you're shoveling out 16 billion quid a year for people born overseas. Is that how you think your taxes should be paid? We're discussing that and much more on today's show. Get into us the usual way, gbnews.com/your say is the way to do so, or scan the QR code on your screens now. But now it's time for your headlines, and here's Sophia Wensler.
1: Martin, thank you and good afternoon. It's just gone 3 o'clock, your top stories this hour. MI5 is devoting more resource to countering state threats than during the Cold War. That's according to the head of the intelligence service. Sir Ken McCullum said Russia remained aggressor number one and warned MI5 was now facing a situation in which, he says, our terrorism and state threats operational missions are pretty much of equal scale because threats from foreign adversaries have quadrupled. He used an annual speech at the Domestic Intelligence Service's headquarters in London to also warn of rising threats from Iran and extreme right-wing terrorism. Sir Ken also said MI5 had caught terrorists seeking to exploit AI, including by integrating the technology with drones, and warned the UK must stay ahead of the risk of new bioweapons being developed by violent groups. The International Monetary Fund says the UK's economy is forecast to grow by more than previously expected this year, before higher energy prices and interest rates hit growth in 2027. The organisation's latest report said the economy would expand by 1.3% this year, up from the 1% it predicted in July, before slowing next year. The IMF said economies across the world have proved more resilient to the energy price shock caused by the US-Iran war, but it warned the economic fallout from the conflict remained highly uncertain. Chancellor John Healey said the government would look to provide some breathing space for households in the budget. The Conservatives had said reoffending is off the charts as prisoners were once again released early from jail to free up spaces. Shadow Justice Secretary Nick Timothy said the majority of prisoners were not being tagged before release, despite assurances from the government that the tagging system would be the toughest in history. Some 650 more criminals were due to be released from prisons around the country today, less than 2 weeks after 700 were set free early. Andy Burnham is facing accusations of a retreat over his claims about Russian meddling in the Brexit referendum. After saying on a podcast he'd been told there was interference, his Middle East minister said the Kremlin's attempt had failed, and Downing Street confirmed the result was legitimate. In the Commons, Kemi Badenoch challenged him to publish the evidence, but Mr. Burnham says he implied no such thing. Shadow Defence Secretary James Cartledge spoke to GB News.
5: He, as you know, as you say, he was on this podcast saying that the Russians had interfered, that there was evidence of this. He's now sort of retreating from that. I think it's all a bit shambolic, quite frankly. And I just wonder what the average British person would think listening to this. I think whatever people thought at the time of the referendum, surely the abiding feeling will be not that all over again, because it was divisive and it was difficult. Of course, in the end, the British people voted overwhelmingly to leave, and I think we should respect that as a democratic nation. And I think that really, really, for Andy Burnham to have a by-election in a Leave voting constituency where he doesn't mention it, to then suddenly put it back on the agenda, take it off, it is a bit shambolic.
1: A murder investigation into a house fire in Waterford has been launched after two children and two adults were killed. Police in Ireland said two other children are in hospital with critical injuries. The blaze at the house on the city's Birchwood estate was already well developed when firefighters arrived shortly after 5 a.m. Germany's Nuremberg Airport has reopened after temporarily closing following reports a passenger plane from Corfu flashed an emergency signal and was escorted by fighter jets. The flight from the Greek island to Germany landed safely as planned after a hijack alert issued from the cockpit that the airline put down to malfunction in the radio communication system. Corendon Airlines said it wanted to emphasise that no emergency situation had occurred and that at no point were the passengers, flight crew or aircraft in any danger. Now, it's understood the man who was killed by a tiger after entering its enclosure at a wildlife park has been identified as William Chapman. Mr. Chapman entered the enclosure at Yorkshire Wildlife Park near Doncaster shortly after 1:30 on Saturday and was pronounced dead at the scene, according to South Yorkshire Police. Those are the latest GB News headlines. I'll have more for you in half an hour.
3: Welcome to the show. It's a pleasure to have your company. To our top story this afternoon, we start with a truly shocking report, shameful report into Benefits Britain and how our ballooning welfare bill could bankrupt the entire country. Britain spent an astonishing £1 trillion more on benefits than critical infrastructure such as transport and housing in the past 20 years. When you delve into the detail, foreigners are now on course to claim an incredible £16 billion per year in benefits by 2030. £16 billion by the end of the decade. Birmingham tops the list of shame with an incredible 166 neighbourhoods there where out-of-work claimants are more than 50% of the estimated working age population. It's unsustainable, it's unaffordable, it's going to bankrupt the country, and we're about to head into a new budget. And why, oh why, oh why do we seem to be ruled by a political class who simply refuse to grapple with the ballooning benefits beast? I'm delighted to be joined in the studio by GB News' chief political correspondent, Catherine Forster. Catherine, a truly mind-blowing report from the Centre for Social Justice. Of course, this is Ian Duncan Smith's outfit. Now, you could say, actually, the Conservatives presided over a lot of this heritage. These figures date back to 2006, some 20-year span. But the numbers are genuinely astonishing. £1.1 trillion additional on benefits as opposed to key infrastructure. That's a third of the entire national debt. And we wonder why we're in this mess.
6: Yes, it's absolutely horrendous looking through these figures. One of the lines that struck me is the report says that welfare is the anaesthetic that has kept areas of the country numbed during two decades of economic failure. That basically the state has just paid for people that have health problems, that aren't working, whatever, paid for them to sit at home rather than doing what they should be doing, which is supporting people into jobs, and that the state is spending a fortune on benefits rather than infrastructure and things that can actually get the economy growing. Just one of the stats that I thought was incredible, it says that 3.7 million additional employees have gone onto the payroll since 2014. Only one in five of those is a British national. And also, it was saying that if you are a single economically inactive person getting universal credit and housing support and PIP, you could get about £27,500 tax free. And if you were a single person earning the national living wage, you'd have to get more than 33,000 to take home that same amount, which would involve working 50 hours a week over 6 days. So something has clearly gone terribly, terribly wrong, and over a long period of time.
3: Let's get a few graphics on the screen now that we've had made up about this incredible data set. The first one looks at the 1.3 million foreign claimants. Let's try and get that on screen if we can. It's just worth bearing in mind that these people born overseas, people born overseas claiming benefits in Britain, it's now 1.3 million of them, and that's a 38. Can we try and get that on the screen? Here we go. And that's a 38% increase in just 4 years. 38% in 4 years. It's £14.2 billion per annum now, Catherine Forster, but it's forecast to be £16.2 billion by the end of the decade. And who's claiming? Well, look at the figure, the pie chart on your right there. You'll see that 58% are from the European Union. The European Union settlement scheme, bear in mind that can include some non-EU citizens, because people who claim asylum in the European Union can come here under that scheme. Almost 750,000 European Union settlement schemes. Meanwhile, it's over 500,000 from outside the European Union area. Of course, this is ostensibly the third world. This is the Boris wave. Add that all together, you've got an unaffordable nightmare. It's unsustainable. We cannot possibly keep this up. And yet we're about to go into the budget, Catherine Forster, where every time there's been the merest whiff of let's cut the benefits, people like Angela Rayner saying, oh, we can't do that. That'd be unfair. There's a backbench rebellion. And then when you dive into the figures from our friends at the Taxpayers Alliance, you see, perhaps that's because the top boroughs in Britain are stuffed full of Labour MPs for benefits claimants. If they cut the benefits, they lose their votes. We're in a doom loop.
6: Well, I mean, Sir Keir Starmer and Rachel Reeves tried to get £5 billion off the welfare bill. It was still going up steeply, but it wouldn't have been as steep. And 100 plus of the Labour backbenchers just went no. And I think that was the beginning of the end for Sir Keir Starmer. Andy Burnham has already said that he doesn't believe that national security can come at the expense of social security. The majority of Labour MPs come from sort of charity, lobbying backgrounds. There's very little business experience in the cabinet. They are very happy to see money being spent, but the problem is that the country is not generating the sorts of money that we need to have growth and to have money to spend. And meanwhile, we've got a million young people not in education, employment or training. Alan Milburn, who's carrying out the review, has said it's morally indefensible and a total state failure. But, you know, there's all these reviews going on about welfare, but, you know, we still haven't had them back, let alone the government actually doing anything about the recommendations. Or we haven't even had the recommendations yet.
3: Thank you, Catherine. Stick with us. I want to get my next guest on now. That's Jonathan Portes, who's a professor of economics and public policy at King's College London. Jonathan, it's always a pleasure to have your company. Now, irrespective of people's political stripes, these numbers are mind-blowing. The figures quoted today of £1 trillion, and before you slag off the Centre for Social Justice, I'm sure you will, the Conservatives, of course, we know they are in power. I'd say plague in all the houses. Let's look at what's in front of us today. £1 trillion that we could have spent on other things that was spent on benefits, and all this £16 billion per year, Jonathan. We can't afford it. It's unsustainable. It's going to send us over the edge.
7: Well, let's start with getting the facts right. So, for example, you correctly pointed out that most foreign nationals who claim here claim benefits here are, in fact, European Union citizens, and they're entitled to do that on the same basis as UK citizens. That is, because they qualify on the same basis as UK citizens under the withdrawal agreement, the Brexit deal, which we signed up to. So that is a treaty obligation. They don't get any special treatment. They get the same treatment as you or me. So that's the Europeans, and that's most of them. But then you said that the other people who were claiming them were, quote, from the third world who came here under the Boris wave. Now, that simply is complete nonsense.
3: Some
7: you must
3: were.
7: Know that that...
3: Not wait, all of them, some finish. Were.
7: Wait, let me finish. People who came here to work or study are not entitled to claim benefits. They are only entitled to claim benefits once they get indefinite leave to remain. Those people don't have, you know, they haven't been here long enough. Once they've been here for 5 years working and paying taxes like you or me, then at that point, they can get indefinite leave to remain and claim benefits again on the same basis as us. But the people you're talking about there, the 500,000, those people aren't people who came here more than 5 years ago. So they're people, they could be anyone. They could be people who came on the Windrush.
3: Tomatoes, tomatoes.
7: In the 1970s
3: Jonathan,
7: or 1980s.
3: Yep. We've got more than 500,000 people who came from outside the European Union on benefits. We have areas of Birmingham.
7: Right. And
3: areas of Birmingham where more than half the people there are on benefits. We have a huge crossover when you look at the data. We have another chart. In some areas of Birmingham where there are like 70% of people on benefits, 90% of them were born overseas. There is a correlation there. There's something going on. You'd like to be in denial about that because nobody thinks it's racist. I'm looking at the facts.
7: Look, I simply pointed out that when you said these were the people who've come in the last 5 years on the Boris wave, that was wrong because those people are not entitled to claim benefits.
3: So where did they come from? Mars? Just face the facts. We've got 1.3 million non-British citizens claiming universal credit, which is going to cost us £16 billion by the end of the decade.
7: And
3: you're getting into semantics. This needs to be sorted out.
7: No, we're not getting into semantics. You simply made a statement, which I think you probably know is false.
3: Jonathan, you're boring us all to death. Get on with it.
7: I know.
3: Answer the question. £16 billion per year. What needs to be done about this before the country is bankrupted? The IMF today is sounding a warning. We cannot live in a giveaway culture, and you're banging on about minutiae. How do we deal with a terrible tragedy that's going to drive our economy into an abyss?
7: I'm merely pointing out that you were not telling the truth. I'm going to point out that, of course, we know that, and I pointed this out to you last time, so you should know it by now, that people who came from outside the EU are more likely to be in work than people born here. They have
3: low-paid work, generally lower-skilled work.
7: I pointed this out to you last time.
3: No, Jonathan, you live in a fantasy world where you compare Americans and Australians from high-end universities to those from Afghanistan, Syria. If we had the data of HMRC receipts per nation, then we would see quite clearly that you're telling a fantasy.
7: I have the data in front of me. I've got it on my screen now. So who do you think earns more? People who were born in India or people who were born in the UK?
3: As a median, it's the Indians.
7: Yes. Who do you think earns more? People who are born in Nigeria or people who are born in the UK?
3: As a median, it's Nigerians. Now let's talk about about Bangladeshis. Let's talk about Pakistanis on benefits. Because we're talking about benefits today, not tax receipts. Answer the question.
7: Oh, okay.
3: We have a third world problem on benefits, which is costing us £16 billion a year. And your semantics don't answer the question. Everyone can see what you're doing, Jonathan. You won't face reality in the mirror. You're trying to dive sideways. It's pathetic.
7: I'm simply pointing out to you that you say it's a third world problem. You've already accepted that most of the people on benefits.
3: Afghanistan, Syria, Eritrea, Somalia, Sudan. I could go on and on and on about the nations who don't tick your boxes, but you won't face reality, Jonathan.
7: I'm simply pointing out the facts, which are that, as you said, the majority of people from abroad who claim benefits are not from, quote, third world countries. They're from Europe. And that the countries from
3: outside Europe... Which I said in my own data.
7: May I continue, please? The countries who send the most immigrants here, India, Nigeria, Ghana, those people on average earn more than Brits. So the overall balance...
3: We've already established that. Now address my point. Disparity of low taxpayers at the bottom who are from the third world. What about them? You're cherry-picking data. I could do the same. Japanese, Swiss, Canadians, Americans, they all pay more than Brits. We know that. So, and that's why people like you like to bang them all into one amorphous mass to tell the lie that immigrants contribute more. They don't.
7: Sorry, you've just accepted that immigrants contribute more. On average, immigrants contribute more. You've accepted that, right?
3: Because I didn't say that, because it's not true.
7: But it is true. You just admitted it.
3: John, we're not getting anywhere. You won't answer any of the questions. Every time you come on this show, all you want to do is divert. You won't answer the basic question, £16 billion in benefits of foreign nationals. You think this is funny, don't you? Well, our viewers don't think it's funny. British taxpayers don't think it's funny.
7: I've explained to you repeatedly that on average, immigrants are more likely to be in work. I've explained to you on average, their earnings are at least as high.
3: Look
7: as
3: at the workers.
7: I've explained to you on average that they're less likely to claim benefits. So you, I think, have now accepted all those things, and you've accepted, therefore,
3: Pakistanis, Bangladeshis. What about
7: that? We're simply trying to
3: establish
7: the
3: fact that
7: on average, immigrants are more likely to be in work, more likely to be paying more taxes.
3: So this is the conversation, Jonathan Paul says.
7: And
3: this is the conversation.
7: Overall,
3: Jonathan, put your semantics to one side. This is the conversation about affordability for British taxpayers. Because British taxpayers are picking up the tab. The vast majority of these taxpayers just about still British. The fiscal responsibility lies at the feet of British taxpayers who go to work every day to foot the bill. A lot of people might think an answer here might be to not give benefits to those born overseas at all. That often happens in countries like... I've lived in Australia before. I couldn't claim benefits. Why are we?
7: Well, as I explained to you, despite your initial false claim that people who just got here could claim benefits, we know that's not the case. But let me, I think we do need to start with the facts. The fact is that as I think—
3: You've been doing this for 10 minutes. You don't want to talk about the facts. You want to cherry pick bits and bobs that suit your agenda without looking at the reality. And I suspect we can have this conversation until the budget, until Christmas, until the end of the millennium, until the planet explodes. And you won't face the facts because it doesn't suit your agenda. Every time you come on the show, you just don't want to engage with the truth.
7: Well, no, it is not cherry picking to talk about what the average overall impact of immigration is. So if you accept that on average, immigrants are indeed paying in more than they take out, on average, our immigrants are more likely to be in work, on average, immigrants are having higher wages, on average, immigrants are less likely to claim benefits, then of course we can start on your cherry picking and looking at selected bits of that. But you need to accept the fact first that overall immigration is making the British fiscal position better rather than worse, making our economy better than worse.
3: If there's you no accept point that, talking to you. There's no point
7: I know,
3: talking to
7: I know,
3: you.
7: Because you,
3: Jonathan,
7: because you have problem accepting
3: you,
7: this.
3: You actually think
7: facts.
3: Immigration is making Britain better off? You're in a parallel universe.
7: I mean, you've accepted that, right? You're not challenging the numbers. That
3: I repeatedly haven't. Oh my God, Jonathan, we have to end this before I jump out a window. Jonathan Porter, well, seriously. See you, mate. It's been great having you on the show as ever. Oh, God. Anybody else want to come and do the show? Thank you very much. Still to come, I'll tell you why the Green Party's first ever MP could be hounded out of the party by the pro-Palestine mob. And also next, hundreds more criminals have been freed from prison today as part of the government's hugely controversial early release scheme. Sam Francis outside HMP Wandsworth.
8: Yes, chaos inside Wandsworth Prison behind me, and now a clash in the Commons too over who is being let out. Ministers say they simply need the cells, but the Conservatives claim that the promised safeguards are not being delivered. Meanwhile, a man released here earlier today said that the scheme for him is good news. We'll be live for you in just a moment outside the prison gates.
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13: Formula One has announced a 10-year deal to bring racing back to Africa, answering seven-time world champion Lewis Hamilton's long-standing call for the sport to return to the continent. 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
15: I've been in Westminster for a long time, but I know that though power may be here, its effect on people's lives is across the whole of the country. We may be where rules are made, but it's where they're implemented that matters. Join me, Jacob Rees-Mogg, for forthright and frank discussion on where Britain has come from, where it's going, and where it will end up. That's State of the Nation, Monday to Thursday, 8 to 9 o'clock. Vox Populi, Vox Dei.
3: News. Now, hundreds of offenders are being freed in England and Wales today, early in the second phase of the government's controversial early release prison scheme. Around 650 cons are being released, with some inmates only having served just a third of their sentences. One third. Now, this is what the Justice Minister, Jake Rishers, had to say earlier on.
16: We have set out the numbers of prisoners that will be released in each tranche, and that's publicly available on the government website. We will be setting out data in relation to prison releases, as we always do, and the next batch of data will be released in January of next year. This is a new sentencing regime. It's a new sentencing regime, and it's right that we release the data in the appropriate way, as we have always done.
3: Well, GB News reporter Sam Francis therefore is at HMP Wandsworth, and our national reporter Jack Carson is outside HMP in Birmingham. Thank you very much, gentlemen. Sam, let's start with you. Usually this is when they tell us they're about to go and get another fix of heroin, or start stealing again, or they get picked up by a friend in a Lamborghini, or they pop a champagne cork, or they say thank you to Andy Burnham. What have you seen today down there at Wandsworth?
8: Yeah, good afternoon, Martin, from HMP Wandsworth. We've been here throughout most of the day now and seen roughly half a dozen or so prisoners released. No confirmation, though, whether all of that figure were released under this early release scheme. But as you referenced, those scenes that we saw back on the 1st of October, relatively calm, quiet, peaceful over the course of the day so far. But while the prisoners have been stepping out of the gates behind me here, that clash taking place in the Commons, with the Conservatives claiming that the safeguards that the government had promised were simply not being delivered. The Justice Minister pushing back, though, firmly on that, saying that figures on repeat offences will be released in January of next year. But we did manage to speak to one of the prisoners who stepped out of the gates early this morning, and he said the scheme for him is very good news. He welcomed the policy from Andy Burnham and also mentioned the scenes inside this prison behind me, describing that they are one of chaos. Here's what he had to say.
17: There's practically no space. There's, like I said, they're releasing people just so that people can then come in from courts. Most of the people in there are on recall for whatever reason. Probation services, they do recall people for no good reason half of the time.
8: Well, those are the thoughts of just one of the men released earlier today. One of 650 expected over the course of the day up and down the country and in Wales too. But this prison here has become very much a case for critics. Back on the first wave of releases, a 38-year-old man, self-professed as a serial shoplifter, Michael Bogle, left this very prison during that first wave, but within days was back behind bars, having admitted to further shoplifting offences. So that is one example that is fueling the complaints by the Conservatives and Reform UK today. And also those thoughts from the prisoner who was released this morning, just echoing how significant the crisis is in prisons such as this one. But for victims who are left waiting, wondering with uncertainty and often fear too, as the offenders are emerging from the prisons sooner than they had expected.
3: Thank you very much indeed, Sam Francis. Jack Carson, let's get to you now outside the Nick there, HMP Birmingham. People have been telling us for many, many weeks and months, particularly women, they're living in fear of their abusers being released early. What's the story there in Birmingham, Jack?
18: Yeah, absolutely. Well, we've counted eight people being released from this prison today. Two of them confirmed to us that they were part of this early release scheme. One of them was 8 months into a 20-month custodial sentence. He'd been released about a month and a half, he was telling us, before he was supposed to, leaving the prison with £103 in a paper envelope. Another gentleman who spoke to us had been released 2 months early on this early release scheme. And a third gentleman who was speaking to us hadn't been released as part of the early release scheme. His case had been dismissed, so he was leaving after being remanded initially on custody. But he was telling us about the situation inside the prison and telling us how, even though there were people being lined up to be released early from this prison both today and over the coming months, they were going to be quickly replaced. Here's what he told us.
19: You've seen individuals leave now. For however many you've seen leave, there will be at least double or triple the amount ready to replace them. All credit due to the individuals that have initiated the scheme. It definitely helps with the coagulated levels of prisoner population and density in here.
18: Now, of course, the government have stressed that those subject to early release will also be subject to strict monitoring arrangements. That includes the use of electronic tagging. But earlier last week, after that initial first wave of early release prisoners came out, the Chief Inspector of Probation, Martin Jones, said that the electronic monitoring regime had not kept pace and could create a false sense of assurance. Those assurances are what the government are trying to say, essentially, are that victims will be kept safe because of these monitoring measures put in place. But charities as well have raised concerns, particularly around domestic abuse survivors, saying they still may be put at risk given such provisions. The government know, they say, key to stress that ministers have also introduced restriction zones. But of course, as we've heard, Martin, over the past few weeks, victims, their families, these charities and those within the probation service worrying exactly how those who have been maybe released on an electronic tag, how exactly that's going to be enforced and them held accountable while they're released on license.
3: Now, gentlemen, it's only 3:30, and we've already found out in today's show there's £16 billion per year being given to benefits for foreigners by the end of the decade, and you get out after only doing a third of your sentence if you're a rapist. What a country. We're a joke. Jack Corson there, Sam Francis, thank you both very much indeed, gentlemen. It's a pleasure, as always. Excellent reporting there. Still to come, there's a stark warning from the head of MI5 today. He said that AI could give terrorists access to bioweapons. First, though, here's your latest news headlines with Sophia Wensler.
1: Martin, thank you. Headlines at 3:35. MI5 is devoting more resource to countering state threats during the Cold War. That's a warning from the head of intelligence service. Sir Ken McCullum said Russia remained aggressor number one and warned MI5 was now facing a situation in which, he says, our terrorism and state threats operational missions are pretty much off the scale because threats from foreign adversaries have quadrupled. The Conservatives have said reoffending is off the charts as prisoners were once again released early from jail to free up places today. Shadow Justice Secretary Nick Timothy said the majority of prisoners were not being tagged before release, despite assurances from the government that the tagging system would be the toughest in history. The International Monetary Fund says the UK's economy is forecast to grow by more than previously expected this year, before higher energy prices and interest rates hit growth in 2027. The organisation's latest report said the UK economy would expand by 1.3% this year. Donald Trump's new White House press secretary, Katie Zachariah, has given her first news conference. The 42-year-old political strategist is a frequent fixture on Fox News and has been active in Republican politics for most of her life. She told the press conference, "I have wanted to work with Donald Trump for a very long time." Those are the headlines for now. More news at the top of the hour.
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20: Hi there, and welcome to the latest update from the Met Office for GB News. Plenty of showers around today across northern parts of the UK. They will ease overnight with clear spells developing widely. It will stay breezy, but with lighter winds coming along from the south, temperatures will fall away more than they did the previous night. High pressure is building in. Now, we saw this cold front move through, clearing the skies, but also bringing lots of showers earlier in the day. Those showers will continue for the first part of the night, but you can see how they gradually fade, and for many places it's a dry and clear night. With those winds easing, especially in the south, temperatures will fall into the single figures reasonably widely, double figures in some main urban areas. But it turns increasingly cloudy by dawn across Northern Ireland, much of Scotland, patchy cloud further south. The thickest cloud always towards the far north and northwest. That's where we'll be seeing some outbreaks of mostly patchy rain first thing on Wednesday. The rain largely over western hills and northern and western coasts. Northern Ireland also seeing an increase in the cloud. Patchy cloud though for England and Wales. A lot of blue skies first thing, especially towards the east. Always the odd spot of rain over the Welsh mountains. Now, through the day on Wednesday, we keep the sunny spells towards the east and southeast, but cloud continues to build towards the north and west. The wind picks up as well, and that will cause some outbreaks of rain to arrive into the west and northwest of Scotland, increasingly persistent by the end of the afternoon. Now, with the wind coming from the southwest, it's a mild direction, so mid to high teens fairly widely, but limited sunshine by the afternoon in the southeast, so not quite as warm as Tuesday. That wind increasingly a feature on Wednesday afternoon into the early evening. 60 to 70 mile per hour gusts are possible for western Scotland, and then some heavy rain later in the day. The rain sinks south across the UK during Thursday, clears on Friday to sunnier skies that lasts into the weekend.
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23: Good afternoon. 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The A27 eastbound is closed after the A284 at Arundel. The M5 northbound is closed between junctions 28 and 27 near Bridgewater South. The M6 is closed between junctions 11 and 12 in Telford. In Scotland, the A6091 eastbound is closed at Gallifoot Bridge. Across Wales, the A55 at High Winds is affected by disruption. And on the trains, southeastern services between Margate and Ramsgate are reduced, with replacement buses running and disruption expected until 17 Mook. For more travel news, go to gbnews.com.
3: Welcome back. It's 20 to 4. You're with me, Martin Daubney, here on GB News. Now, the head of MI5 has today warned that artificial intelligence is supercharging threats to UK national security, including the risk of terrorists and hostile states developing deadly biological weapons. Our top spook, Sir Ken McCallum, issued the stark warning as he revealed that terrorists were plotting AI-enabled drone attacks against Britain.
24: This is a novel risk. This is not a fanciful thing, but there is a lot of potential for hype and scaremongering around it. So we are again building our defences now to manage the potential risks here. There is something novel about having in AI something which is super sharp and is potentially capable of outthinking us, as it were. And that's why prudent measures now to defend against future possibilities is the kind of thing the public should expect. MI5, GCHQ, the AI Security Institute, our international partners and others to be working on professionally today.
3: Well, the spy chief also highlighted the growing threat posed by hostile states, revealing MI5 is dealing with four times as many cases involving state-backed activity as it was just a decade ago. But where's the truth? Well, I'm delighted to be joined in the studio now by the security and cybersecurity expert, and that's Andrew Jenkinson. Andrew, a pleasure to have your company. We found out something concrete today. More than 50 arrests are linked to Iran. And I would say that is probably linked to an uncontrolled number of men arriving in dinghies. That didn't seem to get mentioned today. We don't really know where these people come from or what their intent is. But something that struck to me again, we hear time and time again, the far right has now become the extreme far right. And apparently That's what's driving this threat level for the first time in 5 years to severe, which means an attack is highly likely. Can I start with this question I ask every security expert who comes in? Who is this mythical far right? What, Piddington women, pensioners who don't want their children to be raped? Who is the far right?
0: The far right are the people that are financing most of this behind the scenes. You don't get to see them, you don't get to know them. The rest of the people involved are literally puppets for the puppeteers.
3: I see. So when it comes to the actual threat, MI5's own payload tells us 75% of the terror threat at present is Islamist terror. Do we have an MI5 situation here where they're trying to sort of say, actually, it's the far right, it's other things as well? And is that muddying the picture? If there is a clear and present threat from a far righter, we need to know who they are, don't we?
0: Yeah, I think we've got to take everything with a pinch of salt, Martin, because the narratives being put out there are for warmongering. You know, Russia's imminent threat and right-wing extremists. I think we need to be able to segregate what is fact from narratives. In the AI arms race, which is what we're in,
3: yes,
0: is the AI utilization for drone attacks, etc., have been going on for several years.
3: Yep.
0: They've been trialing them in Gaza, in Ukraine, in other parts of the world, and I think Sir Ken McCallum's comments today, although valid to an extent, is what we're not seeing and not being told is that they may be able to replicate what our people have already been doing for some time. The same with cybercrime.
3: But what we're actually seeing are like geezers in transit vans just driving into airfields or climbing fences and vandalising millions of pounds worth of RAF equipment. This isn't, you know, something out of the Matrix. These are morons who are seemingly walking into high security facilities. And I would put to you, get that stuff in order before banging on about drones from Vladimir Putin.
0: But again, Martin, without being vindictive or facetious in any way, shape or form, we must take that with a pinch of salt, because there's a lot of false flags going around the world, and they actually, you know, stimulate and encourage war. And of course, war as a business is one of the most profitable businesses in the world.
3: As is fear.
0: And sold on fear.
3: Andrew Jenkinson, it's been a pleasure having your company. It really is. I think we've just got to try and analyse this logically, fairly, and say, are we being told the full picture, or are we being kept in this perpetual state of fear to make us ready for war, maybe ready for more taxation? Andrew Jenkinson, superb. Thank you very much for your company today.
0: My pleasure.
3: Coming up next, your weekly shop is getting more and more expensive. Who hasn't noticed that? But next, I'll find out why we've all got less money in our pockets after a trip to the supermarket. Everything is going up in price. I'll show you the worst offenders. Meanwhile, we search some holiday sun, and here is the forecast for some of your top European destinations.
2: Ready to soak up that holiday sunshine?
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6: Hello there. Remaining unsettled in the Balkans with heavy rain and strong winds here. Elsewhere, though, it should be mostly settled. High pressure means it should stay dry with plenty of warm sunshine. As we move our way eastwards, though, an area of low pressure is set to bring heavy rain, some severe thunderstorms and some strong winds across parts of Montenegro, Albania and much of Greece. Things should start to settle down towards the end of the week, mostly dry with some sunshine and still feeling warm in the sunshine.
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3: Welcome back. It's approaching 10 to 4 with me, Martin Daubley, on GB News. Now, the cost of the living crisis is not going away, is it? Grocery inflation, which is basically the cost of your weekly shop, has gone up and up and up now for the second consecutive month. That doesn't even come close to telling the full story. Food prices are up by more than 38% in just 5 years. The cost of olive oil, as you can see there, has more than doubled, and the price of everyday goods like sugar, beef and eggs has also gone through the roof. And I'm delighted to be joined by Jamie Jenkins, the independent statistician, the political commentator and the great friend of the show, Stat of the Nation. Jamie, everyone's feeling the pinch when they go to the checkout. What on earth's driving it?
30: Yeah, good afternoon, Martin. Well, there's a number of factors, actually. And one of the things that will be feeding into the figures, in particular when you're looking at the latest food inflation, is the transport costs. Because obviously, to get that food around the country, up and down Britain, you got basically hauliers taking the food from the warehouses to the different supermarkets. And we've seen since February, I think petrol's up 33%, but they're relying on diesel, which is up 41%. And then also what we've seen as well, Martin, if you take the last like 5 or 6 years, is the energy costs as well, which obviously hit households. That typical Ofgem price cap was closer to about £1,000 if you go back to 2020. And they're forecasting now to be over £2,000 in the kind of the new year when we get to January. So these costs that hit the consumer, so you've got the food prices going up, say 38% over the last 5 years. Petrol prices going up, energy prices going up, and the important distinction, Martin, is this disproportionately impacts lower income households. Mm. And then you get to that point that they might be thinking, is there any point working to actually pay for all of this?
3: So, Jamie, you raise an excellent point, and we talked about the benefits trap, the benefits dependency earlier on in the show. You're exactly right. If everything is going up in price, then if you're a lower earner, the proportion of your money that's going on food is clearly more, because you know, you don't have money for expendables, consumables. High food prices hammers the working class, and you're right to say that giving up on work. They're looking at the price of olive oil by doubling in the last 5 years, as you show us here, Jamie. I think, what's the point? Why stay on the dole?
30: Yeah, and you've got to factor in as well, Martin, that when you're looking at the average inflation across the economy, that is literally an average. So if you look at a personal inflation, those increases, if it's particular for food, energy, and then fuel for petrol, they will disproportionately mean that the poorer households will have higher inflation rates than the higher kind of income households. And then that brings you into the kind of the issue with the benefits, because we know, for example, that benefits every year gets uprated with inflation. So they might be thinking, well, actually, my wages aren't going up as much. I'm on a lower income job. You know, I'm struggling. You might be losing those jobs. We know under the last couple of years, we've seen a lot of people in hospitality have been losing a lot of jobs. You might have been in those roles. So you're losing your job, or you're not getting those wage increases, whereas you kind of you've got the safety net with inflation being baked into the kind of the benefit figures. You've got this perverse incentives in terms of maybe we don't want to work. We actually want to try and get into the benefit system.
3: And Jamie, bizarrely, it might be a good time to be a vegan, because when you look at this, beef and veal through the roof, that's up 60%, eggs 56%, lamb 55%, pork 51%, milk up by 47%. It's a terrible time to have a balanced diet. And again, this is all being driven by the cost of feed, the cost of food, the cost of processing. We need cheap energy, Jamie. That's the way out of this, right? Cheap energy.
30: No, totally, Martin. Basically, the input costs that impact everybody across the economy are a massive factor in this. And the figures, what they kind of reveal, Martin, that, you know, if 5 years ago you enjoyed some steak and eggs cooked in olive oil, well, basically, it's costing you an absolute fortune now. If you're continuing to eat those, you might be having to cut back in steak and eggs cooked in olive oil. Well, basically, it's costing you an absolute fortune now. If you're continuing to eat those, you might be having to cut back and look for something else to eat.

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1: 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Plenty of showers around today across northern parts of the UK. They will ease overnight with clear spells developing widely. It will stay breezy but with lighter winds coming along from the south, temperatures will fall away more than they did the previous night. High pressure is building in. Now we saw this cold front move through, clearing the skies but also bringing lots of showers earlier in the day. Those showers will continue for the first part of the night but you can see how they gradually fade and for many places it's a dry and clear night. With those winds easing, especially in the south, temperatures will fall into the single figures reasonably widely, double figures in some main urban areas. But it turns increasingly cloudy by dawn across Northern Ireland, much of Scotland, patchy cloud further south. The thickest cloud always towards the far north and northwest. That's where we'll be seeing some outbreaks of mostly patchy rain first thing on Wednesday. The rain largely over western hills and northern and western coasts. Northern Ireland also seeing an increase in the cloud. Patchy cloud though for England and Wales. A lot of blue skies first thing, especially towards the east. Always the odd spot of rain over the Welsh mountains. Now, through the day on Wednesday, we keep the sunny spells towards the east and southeast, but cloud continues to build towards the north and west. The wind picks up as well, and that will cause some outbreaks of rain to arrive into the west and northwest of Scotland, increasingly persistent by the end of the afternoon. Now, with the wind coming from the southwest, it's a mild direction, so mid to high teens fairly widely, but limited sunshine by the afternoon in the southeast, so not quite as warm as Tuesday. That wind increasingly a feature on Wednesday afternoon into the early evening. 60 to 70 mile per hour gusts are possible for western Scotland and then some heavy rain later in the day. The rain sinks south across the UK during Thursday, clears on Friday to sunnier skies that lasts into the weekend.
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3: Good afternoon. 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The M5 northbound is closed between junctions 28 and 27 at Bridgewater South. In Scotland, the M8 eastbound has queuing and lane restrictions between junctions 25A and 25. Across Wales, the A4232 northbound from the A48 interchange to the M4 junction 33 at Capel Lanilturn is congested with possible delays. And on the trains, Avanti West Coast, London North Western Railway and Lumo services between Milton Keynes Central and Watford Junction may be delayed by up to 30 minutes because of a speed restriction over defective track. For more travel news, go to gbnews.com.
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5: 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UK only. Entrance must be 18 or over. Lines close at 4 p.m. on the 23rd of October. Please check the closing time if listening or watching on demand. Good luck!
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1: A very, very good afternoon to you. A warm welcome to the show. It's 4 p.m. Welcome to the Martin Daubney Show here on GB News, broadcasting for you loyally and faithfully as ever until 6. A cracking show awaits, and here's what's on today's menu. Top story this afternoon, a shameful new report published today claims that Britain spent £1 trillion more on benefits than on critical infrastructure, such as transport and housing, over the past 20 years. On today's show, I'll reveal Britain's worst benefits hotspots, areas where more than 50% of people are on the dole. I'll also reveal how foreigners will claim an astonishing £16 billion per year in benefits every year by 2030. And today, a further 650 criminals are being freed from jail early in the second wave of the scheme after serving just a third of their term. Inmates who are getting out include burglars, shoplifters, stalkers, and domestic abusers. What a time to be alive. And for the first time in 5 years today, the MI5 chief, Sir Ken McCallum, has raised the UK terrorism threat to severe. And that means an attack is now highly likely. Yet our top spook has blamed a significant part of this rise on the extreme right-wing terrorism. Is the threat from the far right really comparable with Islamism? And the Green Party has descended into civil war once again, this time as Greens for Palestine members are organising a coup to expel the former leader of the party, Caroline Lucas. The pro-Palestine mob has blasted her as toxic, divisive and a shill for genocide. Does this Gaza takeover spell the end of the Green Party? And Facebook boss Mark Zuckerberg is being mercilessly trolled today after a video of him wincing after swigging a pint of Guinness went viral. Look at him there. Look, he's having a swig. He can't stand it. Look, he's going, what's this? This does not compute. This does not compute. On today's show, I'll look at the celebs who are the drinkers and those who are the stinkers. And that's all coming up between now and 6. £1 trillion. That's a third the entire national debt. We spend that additionally on benefits over the past 20 years. We could have built power stations, reservoirs, prisons, hospitals, roads, houses, all of the above, and instead we frittered it on benefits, on people who are coming here increasingly from overseas. 1.3 million. Foreign claimants claiming benefits today in Britain, and that's only going to go up. It's already increased 38% in just 4 years, more than a third more in just 4 years. At this rate, it's predicted to be £16 billion per year every year by the end of this decade, paid for by you, the great British taxpayer. Is that why you get up to work in the morning? Is that why you paid your stamp all your life as a pensioner? To support £16 billion of giveaways to foreigners born overseas. What a country, what a time to be alive. We'll have full details on that throughout the rest of the show. Do not go anywhere. Send your views, send your comments by going to gmuse.com/yoursay is the way to do so. We can scan the QR code on your screens now. We've got an action-packed show, but before we kick off in the second half, there's your headlines with Sophia Wensler.
2: Martin, thank you. Good afternoon. Your headlines at 4:03. The head of MI5 has warned that artificial intelligence is supercharging terror threats in Britain. Sir Ken McCallum warned that AI could allow terrorists, hostile states or other adversaries to exploit drones and create new bioweapons. McCallum revealed that terrorists were already applying AI to improve their attack plans, including the use of drone technology. He spoke of concerns it could be used to produce bioweapons that could spread disease. He also said that MI5 is dealing with a fourfold increase over the past decade in cases involving hostile states, primarily from Russia, Iran and China. The Conservatives have said reoffending is off the charts as prisoners were once again released early from jail to free up places. Shadow Justice Secretary Nick Timothy said the majority of prisoners were not being tagged before release, despite assurances from the government that the tagging system would be the toughest in history. Some 650 more criminals were due to be released from prisons around the country today, less than 2 weeks after 700 were set free early. Andy Burnham is facing accusations of a retreat over his claims about Russian meddling in the Brexit referendum. After saying on a podcast he'd been told there was interference, his Middle East minister said the Kremlin's attempt had failed and Downing Street confirmed the result was legitimate. In the Commons, Kemi Badenoch challenged him to publish the evidence, but Mr. Burnham says he implied no such thing. Shadow Defence Secretary James Cartledge spoke to GB News earlier.
3: He was on this podcast saying that the Russians had interfered, that there was evidence of this. He's now sort of retreating from that. I think it's all a bit shambolic, quite frankly. And I just wonder what the average British person would think listening to this. I think whatever people thought at the time of the referendum, surely the abiding feeling will be not that all over again, because it was divisive and it was difficult. Of course, in the end, the British people voted overwhelmingly to leave, and I think we should respect that as a democratic nation. And I think that really, for Andy Burnham to have a by-election in a Leave voting constituency where he doesn't mention it, to then suddenly put it back on the agenda, take it off, it is a bit shambolic.
2: A murder investigation into a house fire in Waterford has been launched after two children and two adults were killed. Police in Ireland said two other children are in hospital with critical injuries. The blaze at the house on the city's Birchwood estate was already well developed when firefighters arrived shortly after 5 a.m. this morning. The Chief Superintendent Anthony Pettit said the house was attacked by a person or persons unknown as police appealed for witnesses to come forward. Donald Trump's new White House press secretary, Katie Zachariah, has given her first news conference today. The 42-year-old political strategist is a frequent fixture on conservative channels and has been active in the Republican politics for most of her adult life. She told the press conference, "I have wanted to work with Donald Trump for a very long time." It's understood the man who was killed by a tiger after entering its enclosure at a wildlife park has been identified as William Chapman. Mr. Chapman entered the enclosure at Yorkshire Wildlife Park near Doncaster shortly after 1:30 on Saturday and was pronounced dead at the scene. Police confirmed he was visiting the park on his own. A jury has been selected for Russell Brand's trial on charges of rape and sexual assault, which spanned 10 years of his showbiz career. The 51-year-old is accused of groping women and forcing them into sexual acts in allegations which date from 1999 to 2009. He's denied all charges. As he arrived to court today, he told reporters he was feeling blessed. Jurors have been sent away until tomorrow morning when the prosecution is expected to set out the full details of the allegations against him. You're up to date on GB News. Now it's time for the finance.
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2: 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The price of gold is £3,148 per ounce and the FTSE 100 is at 10,649 points.
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1: Thank you, Sophia. Now we start this hour with a truly shocking report into Benefits Britain and how a ballooning benefits bill could bankrupt the entire nation. Britain has spent an astonishing £1 trillion more on benefits than critical infrastructure, such as transport, housing, reservoirs, power stations, roads, you name it, over the past 20 years alone. And foreigners are on course to claim an incredible £16 billion per year in benefits by 2030. That's just the end of this decade. £16 billion quid. Birmingham tops the list of shame, with 166 neighbourhoods where out-of-work claimants are now more than 50% of the estimated working age population. What the hell is going on in Birmingham? What the hell is going on in our nation? And can we afford this? And will benefits bankrupt Burnham's Britain ahead of that budget? I'm joined now in the studio by GB News' Chief Political Correspondent, Catherine Forster. Catherine, welcome back to the studio. This is a report from the Centre for Social Justice. Of course, this is Ian Duncan Smith's think tank. It's called State of Dependency. Before we drill into the politics of it, let's get some of the figures on the screen. They're truly mind-blowing. Let's get it on the screen now. The benefits bill that we are staring at now, as you can see, 1.3 million foreign nationals are now on benefits. That's an increase of 38% in just 4 years. That's more than a third in 4 years. Foreign benefits claimants are expected to cost British taxpayers £16.2 billion per year by the end of this decade. And where do they come from? As you can see on your screens there, almost 750,000 of those foreign claimants are from the European Union Settlement Scheme, although, of course, they're not all European Union citizens. They can be from anywhere in the world, and they can claim asylum from the EU and come to Britain. Meanwhile, more than 500,000 come from outside that region, primarily, of course, that'd be the Third World. Catherine Forster, when we look at this, and then we go into the detail of where these hotspots are, Birmingham, 166 areas, wards, boroughs of Birmingham, where more than 50% of people are on benefits. Can we quickly get that graphic on screen about foreign nationals? It's mind-blowing to me that this is the state of our nation. Look at the foreign nationals there, benefits v foreign-born hotspots. You can see. In places like Barking Central, that's top of the pops. 80.7% of people were born overseas, and half of the people in those areas are on benefits. Clapham in London, 75%. 83% on benefits. 83%. Some areas, over 90%. Harlesden in Brent, 90%. 65% of the people are born overseas. Catherine Forster, the politics of this, I think, is the reason the Labour Party is frozen in the headlines of what to do at the budget in October. Because you can bet your mortgage that these constituencies are primarily Labour Party MPs, Labour Party ran, and Labour voters. There's no way on earth that those MPs are going to be turkeys voting for Christmas and lobby the Chancellor, John Healey, to cut benefits in next month. If they do, they've lost their jobs.
5: No, exactly. And there was some research, I think, just a couple of weeks ago that revealed that in quite a lot of Labour seats, the number of people on benefits was higher than the MPs' majorities. So this is one very obvious reason why when Sir Keir Starmer and Rachel Reeves tried to shave £5 billion off the welfare bill, and it was still going to be going up, just at a slightly slower rate, over 100 MPs, Labour MPs, just basically went, no, we're not having this. There was a huge rebellion. It was the beginning and the end of Sir Keir Starmer's authority. And also, of course, the makeup of the government, Labour MPs largely come from sort of charity or lobbying backgrounds. I mean, the cabinet, there's very little business experience.
1: It's their job
5: so
1: to
5: they
1: lobby
5: come
1: for money
5: from
1: and
5: a
1: give it away.
5: Background of people who are giving money to the less advantaged and so on and so forth. But the bottom line is, we don't have much money. Yes, the economy has grown a little bit, but it's going to grow less, according to the IMF, next year. There's not much money around, and we need much more money for defence. And we have a Prime Minister who likes to say yes. And he said in Prime Minister's questions just a few weeks ago, we cannot, get national security at the expense of social security. So, I mean, these figures are very, very shocking, but they paint a huge picture of failure. That said, the last two decades saw the state spend $1.6 trillion on working age benefits, and that is $1.1 trillion more than capital investment on transport, on science and technology, housing, all of these things that you need to help people get the jobs, get the opportunities. That money was being spent on benefits instead.
1: If you frame that off, that's a third of our entire national debt simply given away to people on benefits. And this is out of work benefits. This is not pensions. You've got a situation of The International Monetary Fund is looking at Britain now with a very trepidatious and nervous eye. And they were warning, they're warning John Hii, the Chancellor, very, very firmly, you've got to stop this giveaway culture because it's got to be funded. And the taxes in now don't match the benefits out. That's a recipe for meltdown, for disaster. And we have to have a conversation, and I'm sorry to say it, facts aren't racist, in Bradford, central Bradford. 98.1% ethnic minorities, 82.8% of citizens in that area are on benefits. When are we allowed to have a conversation about, hang on a minute, the laudable aim of the welfare state was to be a crash mat for those who are the neediest, not to be a landing pad for those coming from overseas to go on the rock and roll, not to be a comfort blanket to those on PIP who say, I'm too stressed to work today. The system is rotten to its core.
5: It is. And Alan Milburn, who's carrying out this review of, you know, young people, has said that it's a total state failure and it's morally indefensible. There's some figures here that basically if you are a single person not working, getting universal credit, health, housing support and PIP, you get £27,500 a year tax free. If you are working but on the national living wage, to get that $33,000 before tax, to get the same amount after tax, you would need to be working 50 hours or basically 6 days a week to end up with the same amount of money. That cannot be right. And I think one of the striking sentences in this report is where it says, welfare is the anaesthetic that has kept areas of the country numbed during two decades of economic failure.
1: And indeed, the report itself is called State of Dependency, where the drug of choice is benefits. It's depressing, but we have to have these conversations. Catherine, superb. Thank you very much. Now, the question has to be asked, what on earth is going on in Birmingham? Because Birmingham is the city that's so far ahead of everywhere else in the UK when it comes to benefits hotspots. I'm delighted now to be joined by Councillor Jex Parkin, who's the leader of the Reform UK group on Birmingham City Council. Jex, this is not the kind of title that Birmingham wants to be winning, but you've topped the Benefits League of Shame in this report today by some margin. If we can get on the screens our city-by-city breakdown we've done for you here at GB News, you can see Birmingham is by a country mile ahead of Manchester. The total benefits bill is topping £4.3 billion. Per year. What the hell is going on in Birmingham, Jex?
6: Well, absolutely. And what the report seems to suggest, Martin, is that Birmingham might be the welfare capital of the country. And that's really disappointing to see from my perspective, of course, as a resident of Birmingham and also as somebody who represents quite a lot of people in the political context, because we all know that Birmingham has a rich industrial heritage and a genuine history of hard work. So to see the state of play now, with over 1,000 neighbourhoods in Birmingham, where more than one in three working age adults are on out of work benefits, is quite the change. And look at the picture nationally. One in 10 working age people are on PIP. The welfare bill cost the average family over £5,500 last year. The direction we're heading in terms of welfare in this country is quite clearly unsustainable.
1: Jex, we looked at some of the figures there for Bradford. And let's do it now for your patch. In Edgbaston North, 90.1% of the population is from an ethnic minority background. 77% are on benefits. In the Birches Green and Bromford East constituency, 53% ethnic minority, 86.2% on benefits. Now, we know there's social depravity. We know, I'm a coal miner's son. Like, I know that the deindustrialization ravaged the Midlands, you know, the steel industry was lost, you know, the black country has all been outsourced away, but that's one excuse. What's going on culturally in Birmingham City Council? Let's just get the quiet part out loud here, Jex. Is there a cultural element to people claiming benefits?
6: Well, for me, the big cultural divide here in Birmingham and indeed across the country is the clear distinction right there in the people who can work but are unwilling, and the people who can't work due to disabilities and other genuine reasons. And what we want to do, of course, at Reform is protect those people by doing quite a few things. We want to encourage those who can work but won't work to get back to work. But crucially, we want to restrict benefits to British citizens only, not this endless payment to the generosity of our country's welfare system to foreign nationals, because that's completely unacceptable and we need to put British people first. And we need to tighten up enforcement, of course, on those who are genuinely taking advantage of that goodwill in our welfare system. And we think that's going to result in £50 billion of annual savings if a Reform UK government takes the helm at the next general election. But to answer your point more broadly, I think there are various issues at play. Clearly, we've got to get back to a position in this country where we have good, hard-working spirit in everybody. And that's going to take some changing.
1: Well, for starters, you need well-paid work. And Catherine Forster raised an excellent point there. If we live in a country where the price of your olive oil has doubled, the price of your beef has gone up by 50%, you know, everything has gone through the roof. Taxation isn't coming down anytime soon. Wages aren't going up anytime soon. National insurance has gone up. Minimum wage has gone up. It's squeezing small businesses. It's precipitating more people being dumped on the dole jacks. There's no magic bullet to solve this. And I go back to my youth. Nobody was on the dole. If you're on the dole, you wanted to get off the dole as fast as you could. It was a sense of social shame. But now it's an industry. It's a racket. The people on TikTok giving you advice on how to game the system. The entire system is broken. And Jack Smolkin, if you're not careful, he's going to bankrupt the entire nation.
6: Yeah, and that's the point. And this is what's going to be really crucial as we look ahead to this budget, because savings have got to be made. And where are they going to be made? Andy Burnham hasn't laid his plan out to tackle the ever-increasing, unsustainable welfare bill that we're currently facing. And it's going to take some real, real doing. And you make an important point there, Martin, and that we need to make sure there's work available. I think what governments successively have forgotten in this country is that you need the private sector to fund the public sector. And at the rate of decline that we're currently seeing, that's going to cease to be the case if we're not careful.
1: I'm going to say something else out loud as well while I'm at it. Why not? I'm in the mood because I'm furious about this report. I'm furious about the state of the nation. And it's this. If we've got 1.3 million foreign nationals claiming benefits at the cost of 16 billion quid, 16 billion quid by the end of the decade, and we've got like a million people here not in work, education or, you know, or training, well, that's a direct match. And what about those of us who said all along, flooding the country with cheap labour shoves working class Brits out of work? Been saying this since the 1990s. Is there any chance with a cold day in hell where this Labour government might wake up and go, do you know what? We should probably control immigration and then we might sort this out.
6: Absolutely. And that's the point. People have been warning about this for a long, long time. It's the clear consequence of this mass unskilled migration, which has been not voted on, but imposed on the British people by successive Tory and Labour governments. And that's a crisis which really needs addressing. Because, of course, if you have this influx of people, then the system for everybody else becomes increasingly challenging. And you've mentioned it just there. The sheer scale and volume of foreign national benefit claimants in this country is bankrupting Britain. It's a real problem that needs addressing, and that's why Reform would ban foreign benefits from being paid out.
1: And Jack Smolkin, before, if it seems like I'm being too harsh on the Labour Party, you know, let's just look back over the last 14 years of Tory rule when 10 million people came into the country. 10 million? So a plague on all their houses is what taxpayers, I think, will be saying at the moment when they're getting out of work and pressing their alarm bell at 5 a.m. to go out and slave in the cold to pay for this lot to sit on their backsides. What on earth has happened to our country? What on earth has happened to our fine second city there in Birmingham? Councillor Jack Smolkin, thank you for joining us today. I appreciate your company. Catherine Forster, you've been superb. Thank you very much there. Reform UK Group on Birmingham City Council, Jack Smolkin. Now, I just want to say that the Labour government has commissioned two reviews on welfare. Both Alan Milburn and Sir Stephen Timms will report shortly on proposed changes to the benefit system. Let's keep our fingers crossed something good comes out of that. Live pictures on your screens. Here we go again. Once again, the French are revolting. Protests are erupting in Paris. As you can see on your screens, didn't take them long. They had a few days off, but they are back literally with a bang. Look at that. The smog of tear gas enveloping the area there. Central Paris, young people, of course, their faces are covered. There we go. The obligatory Palestinian kefir around her mush. A lot of COVID masks dug out from the days of COVID, from their mums. medicine cabinet, no doubt. There are some ski masks, some fog masks, some gas masks. Of course, a fresh wave of student demonstrations are presently underway. Live pictures on your screens from Paris as students continue to protest over education funding and school conditions. Now, reportedly, French police are using tear gas to disperse those crowds. Well, use the evidence of your own eyes. You can see a thick smog of smoke over those crowds there. This started about pay conditions, started about pay cuts. But let's be frank, we've seen communist flags. We've seen anti-capitalist flags. We've seen the hammer, the sickle. We've seen Islamist flags. We've seen pro-Palestine flags. It's the usual mob out on the streets. Once again, the last time we saw this, the French police formed up and deployed the water cannon. They could do with a good wash by the looks of them. We'll keep a good eye on this over in central Paris throughout the rest of the show. Once again, it's all kicking off on the cobbles there in Paris. Still to come, coming next, I'll tell you why the Green Party's first ever MP and their leader could be hounded out of the party by the pro-Palestine members. Is this the death, the strange death of the Green Party? And next, hundreds more criminals have been freed from jail today as part of the government's hugely controversial early release scheme. GB News was there. This is GB News, Britain's number one news channel.
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11: Formula One has announced a 10-year deal to bring racing back to Africa, answering seven-time world champion Lewis Hamilton's long-standing call for the sport to return to the continent. The last African Grand Prix took place in 1993. The new Rwandan race is expected to join the calendar in the early 2030s, with a purpose-built circuit planned in Bugesera, around 25 miles south of the capital, Kigali. 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
1: 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Time is 4:28 with me, Martin Daubney, here on GB News. Now, hundreds of offenders are being freed in England and Wales today in the second phase of the government's very, very controversial early release scheme. More than a third of the extra prison spaces created by Labour's early release scheme have been wiped out, with around 650 prisoners set to be released, with some inmates only having served just a third of their sentences. But this is what the Justice Minister, Jake Richards, had to say earlier on.
8: We have set out the numbers of prisoners that will be released in each tranche, and that's publicly available on the government website. We will be setting out data in relation to prison releases, as we always do, and the next batch of data will be released in January of next year. This is a new sentencing regime. It's a new sentencing regime, and it's right that we release the data in the appropriate way, as we have always done.
1: I'm delighted to be joined now by Paul Birch, who's a former police officer. Paul, a pleasure to have your company. Thank you for joining us today. You know, as a former cop yourself, no doubt your first thoughts here are to the victims of crime, who today will be facing the early release of the perpetrator of the crimes committed against them. And oftentimes this can be women, people who've been sexually abused, or people who've been raped, or even had their homes burgled. How can it be just? How can it be fitting a punishment if they've only done one third of their sentence?
14: Oh, well, good afternoon, Martin. Well, it isn't fitting, is it? Not at all. And especially when you read that at the first cohort of people who were released between July and September, or starting July 2024 to September 2024, over 30% of those reoffended. So there's a fair chance that within a few weeks or even a few days, and we saw some released previously who admitted they're going to go and reoffend straight away, a third of them are back in. So this is no comfort for the victims. I mean, the crime commissioner, the victims commissioner rather, has said that this early release scheme without appropriate consultation has given victims little chance to alter their plans or arrange security or protective measures. Well, why should they? Why should they? You know, they're the ones being punished here by the early release of these prisoners. You know, it's not down to them to make arrangements for the people who are being released, who are the people you can see on screen now. It's obscene. It's absolutely obscene. And much as this government tends to pin everything onto the previous government, you know, the mess we inherited, et cetera, et cetera. You know, it is a fact that the previous government didn't build anything like enough prison places, which has partially led to this issue. But Nick Timothy said only today that this current government hasn't planned or built a single prison space. They haven't even started planning it. So that's all just, you know, that's all cheap politics. But the political establishment is equally to blame, I think, for this.
1: Well, actually, Paul, let's drill into that more, can we? There's four P's here, right? There's prisons, there's police, there's probation, and there's politicians. I know who I think is to blame. It's the politicians. They didn't recruit enough coppers. They didn't recruit enough probation officers. They didn't build enough prisons. And now they're the ones releasing people early and putting victims in peril. It's the political class that should hang their heads in shame.
14: Yes, it is. And when they plan this in their Whitehall offices, someone who reoffends in Hartlepool, a good few hundred miles away, it doesn't really affect them, does it? But it affects the victims in Hartlepool or wherever. You know, the fact that two thirds of the people don't go on to reoffend for them is probably a decent equation. It probably makes it worth it, but not for the people out there. As you say, overburdened probation service, massively overburdened, is going to lead to an enormous amount of pressure on them, and they're already under enormous pressure. It's probably going to lead to a lot of mental health issues, people leaving that work, leaving that role, which is a vocation, by the way. I know the police are already under strain. Yes, they're recruiting now, but only from a historic low brought about by the Cameron government. So again, politicians are to blame for that. It's all facts and figures and numbers and ratios with politicians and civil servants, but they're not the people out there that have to deal with this mess, are they? They never are.
1: You've absolutely nailed it. That's the point. This is a concept. It's a theory. It's a spreadsheet. Yeah. It's something on a desk. Oh, let's release that rapist. Yeah, let's release that burglar. Let's release that crack addict. And they shove it around on a board.
14: You can say that about any aspect of government, can't you? It's all ratios. It's all a numbers game to them, because they don't live in amongst it, do they? They never have, and they never will.
1: Paul Birch, thank you for joining us today. I appreciate your time. Thank you for being a part of the Thin Blue Line. Please come on again. Wonderful guest. Good lad. Thank you very much indeed. Paul Birch, former copper there. Lovely. So that's what we want. More common sense like Birchie. Still to come across live to the Falkland Islands, where there's big breaking news today. Finally, drill, baby drill. Stick that in your pipe and smoke it, President Javier Milei. First, though, it's time for your news headlines, and here's Sophia Wensler.
2: Martin, thank you. Headlines at 4:34. The head of MI5 has warned that artificial intelligence is supercharging terror threats in Britain. Sir Ken McCullum warned that AI could allow terrorists, hostile states or other adversaries to exploit drones and create new bioweapons. He also said that MI5 is dealing with a fourfold increase over the past decade in cases involving hostile states, primarily from Russia, Iran and China. The Conservatives have said reoffending is off the charts as prisoners were once again released early from jail to free up places today. Shadow Justice Secretary Nick Timothy said the majority of prisoners were not being tagged before release, despite assurances from the government that the tagging system would be the toughest in history. A murder investigation into a house fire in Waterford has been launched after two children and two adults were killed. Police in Ireland said two other children are in hospital with critical injuries. In France, student protests have erupted again, with demonstrations turning violent as riot police clash with large crowds in Paris. You're up to date on GB News. More in half an hour.
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15: Hi there and welcome to the latest update from the Met Office for GB News. Plenty of showers around today across northern parts of the UK. They will ease overnight with clear spells developing widely. It will stay breezy, but with lighter winds coming along from the south, temperatures will fall away more than they did the previous night. High pressure is building in. Now, we saw this cold front move through, clearing the skies, but also bringing lots of showers earlier in the day. Those showers will continue for the first part of the night, but you can see how they gradually fade, and for many places it's a dry and clear night. With those winds easing, especially in the south, temperatures will fall into the single figures reasonably widely, double figures in some main urban areas. But it turns increasingly cloudy by dawn across Northern Ireland, much of Scotland, patchy cloud further south, the thickest cloud always towards the far north and northwest. That's where
1: Welcome back. Let's get straight to Washington now, where Donald Trump is speaking. Here's Donald Trump.
16: They failed country. They have no economy. They have 300% inflation. They have no money. They're not paying their troops. They're not paying anybody. We'll make a decision on Iran first.
17: What about the banking problem?
16: We control the Hormuz Strait, and a lot of oil is coming out of the Hormuz Strait.
17: You will talk about the banking problem.
16: Well, they want to build a base, and we'll see. They're going to pay for it.
17: What did you
18: offer?
16: On what?
18: Saudi Arabia. Did you speak to the Saudi Crown Prince?
16: I did, yeah.
18: And what did you offer?
16: I can't tell you that. You really think I can tell you that? I'd love to tell you, but I'm not going to tell you that. Well, we'll see. They're both a little bit off, but we'll see. You know what? Bottom line, it's going to all work out. You know why? It always does.
19: 3 weeks till the midterm election. Harder for Republicans to keep the House or the Senate?
16: I would say equal. I think, you know, it's, for some reason, when you have a sitting president, no matter how good, nobody's done what I've done. Nobody, not even close. But no matter how good, they seem to be at a big disadvantage, tremendous disadvantage. But I'm doing a tour right now, and I'm doing rallies. The level of enthusiasm for the Republican Party is way up, not just where I'm doing them. For instance, John Houston, I heard he went up 9 points yesterday. I did the rally for him, and he went up. He's going to be a great senator. John Houston went up 9 points yesterday, Peter. So I'm doing rallies. I'm right now going to Alaska to try and help Dan Sullivan. That's a long way away, and I would only numerous places, but I'm doing on average a rally a day. Do you think that's easy? It's not. I don't take a position. I think she's a terrible person. I think she's a terrible congresswoman. I don't think she loves our country at all. But I don't take a position.
20: Russia hit six energy sites on yesterday, according to the Ukrainians. What evidence do you have?
16: Well, Ukraine hit many sites the day before.
20: But so Ukraine hit many. In your view, Russia has not broken the ceasefire.
16: I'll let you know about that later. But they're hitting each other. But it'll all come to an end. They both want it to come to an end. They just don't know how to get there. It's a deal for the world. It's not a deal for us. It's a way of getting a lot of oil out to the world. It's not a deal with me. It's a deal for the world. And it brought down prices, by the way. You know, the oil deal brought down prices, but that's a world deal. That's not a USA deal.
20: Do you think some of your policies are making it harder for Republicans to win?
21: The Iraqi Kurdish leader, Mr. Barzani, announced the Turkish leader, Erdogan. He said if he solves the Kurdish problem, he deserves the Nobel Peace Prize. What is your take on this?
16: That who deserves it?
21: President Erdogan, if he solves the Kurdish issue through the peace process.
16: I don't know.
20: Does Russia need a new president?
16: Does anybody want to see a great work of art, a great thing of beauty?
18: Absolutely.
16: The helipad, right? The helipad has gotten unbelievable architectural reviews, but that's nothing compared to what's being built right there. You see those cranes? They're the most powerful cranes in the world. They're lifting up massive steel beams. There's one on each side. The red and the yellow. They're lifting up massive steel beams, which is the roof of the ballroom. To me, it's a thing of great beauty. They've wanted it here for 150 years, and now they're getting it. The ballroom will be the greatest anywhere in the world. And it's a military complex also, but the ballroom will be the greatest anywhere in the world. And I think maybe, I know at least Peter agrees with me. We're a little ahead of schedule, right on budget. We're in good shape. Looks good, huh? Look at that stuff, dude. It's pure.
1: That's Donald Trump there outside the White House, flanked by his new press secretary, Katie Zachariah. He's on to Marine Force One now to go and campaign in Alaska. A campaign a day is what he said. Of course, one of his favourite phrases is drill, baby, drill. Neatly onto our next story, because Ed Miliband has today approved a major new oil development around the Falkland Islands, paving the way for production at the Sea Lion field as early as next year. The field is thought to contain up to 1.7 billion barrels of oil, but the decision is likely to further inflame tensions with Argentina. Let's get straight now to our man, Mark White, who's there for us in the Falkland Islands. Mark White, you're always a man who gives it both barrels, and there you are, next to a tank. Here we go. It's time to drill, baby, drill in the Falklands.
22: Yeah, listen, wherever you go in the Falkland Islands, you are reminded of that war more than four decades ago, because the remnants of the Argentinian military, as was, is still here scattered across the islands. A warning to them not to try anything again. And of course, politically, I don't know if there's a political will to do anything like that anyway. And certainly militarily, at the moment, they're not capable of doing that. Having said that, they are rearming, and the rhetoric from them is being ramped up daily. And you're quite right, right in your introduction there, Martin, to suggest that they will not respond well to the news coming out of London today, the granting of that drilling licence for the Sea Lion field off the Falklands, just the first of numerous oil fields around these islands, 1.7 billion barrels of recoverable oil in the first instance, but when we look at the other fields combined, it could be up to something like 60 billion barrels of recoverable oil. That's the optimistic outlook. That would make it a much bigger field in terms of the through life recoverable oil and gas in this field than even the North Sea. So that gives you an indication of just how significant it is, how absolutely vital it will be to the Falklands economy. And they want to set up a sovereign wealth fund to ensure that these islands are well protected in terms of, not militarily, because of course that's provided by the UK government, but in economic terms going forward. They already have an economy that is the envy of many economies around the world, one of the highest GDP per capita rates in the developed world. They have a good, excellent actually, healthcare service and education here on the islands, and that sovereign wealth fund with the millions that will come in from the oil industry will just help ensure that there is a long-term safe economic future for these islands, whatever the Argentinians and Javier Milei might say about the sovereignty of the Falklands.
1: Mark White, that equates to trillions of dollars of black gold right beneath your feet, pumped into the Falkland Islands. Prosperity. It's beautiful. Mark White, thank you very much for joining us from the Falkland Islands. Your reporting has been first class, as ever, my friend. Always a pleasure. Thank you very much. Mark White there, live from the Falkland Islands. I'm completely jealous. Coming up next, a man suspected of fighting for ISIS was allowed to claim asylum and live in a taxpayer-funded hotel. Of course he was. It's Britain. We're a joke. Who can blame you if you want to search some holiday sun? Here's a forecast from your top European destinations.
0: Can't wait to get in that sea.
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23: Hello there. Remaining unsettled in the Balkans with heavy rain and strong winds here. Elsewhere, though, it should be mostly settled. High pressure means it should stay dry with plenty of warm sunshine. As we move our way eastwards, though, an area of low pressure is set to bring heavy rain, some severe thunderstorms and some strong winds across parts of Montenegro, Albania and much of Greece. Things should start to settle down towards the end of the week, mostly dry with some sunshine and still feeling warm in the sunshine.
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1: To five. Welcome back. Another crazy day, another story about the lunatics who've taken over our broken asylum system. This time, a man suspected of fighting for ISIS was allowed to claim asylum and live in a taxpayer-funded hotel in Britain. The man is said to have made booby-trap bombs in Iraq and even trained jihadist children in how to become good little terrorists. Well, I'm delighted to be joined now by Khaled Hassan, who's a counter-extremism and foreign policy researcher. Khaled, this story is so absurd, and yet it sums up Britain. This geezer came here on a dinghy illegally. He used a false name. He pretended then to have anxiety. He's wanted in Germany over terrorism charges and alleged rape, and yet here he is in Hotel Britannia.
12: Hi, Martin. Yes, absolutely. It's like you said, I think, you know, I was watching you and you said this is Britain, essentially. Nothing about this is surprising. And I think this is what's actually terrifying me. You know, people of this country are just used to these cases now. You know, you just read about it, you just see it every day, and no one is even asking questions. As someone who experienced the immigration system in the UK, I can tell you with certainty, they're not interested. No one seems to be interested in even, you know, vetting anyone. We've got some of the most well-known terrorism supporters and members of the Muslim Brotherhood, and they're here in Britain, and they have been granted, we have families who've been granted asylum, entire families.
1: A known terrorist, wanted for terror offences and an alleged rape in Germany, but don't worry, because his lawyers told the court he's got significant mental health issues, including severe anxiety and as well as depression. You can't deport this poor little jihadist. It might upset him.
12: Yes, precisely. And I mean, I had cases when I was actually communicating with the Home Secretary, and I would raise issues around specific cases and provide evidence that someone was a terrorist and he was granted asylum to the UK. And the response you always get that these people have a right to privacy. So we can't discuss these cases. We can't do anything about this. But let me assure you, we are doing everything we can to keep everyone safe. You know, it's just an off-the-shelf response that they give to everyone, including the media, while nothing actually happens. The Home Office is not fit for purpose. I think the sooner everyone realizes this, the easier it is.
1: You know, Khaled Hassan, the people who might have anxiety here are those who live in Oldham, you know, where this individuals reportedly is. They might have anxiety. They might have depression that they're paying his hotel fees. They might be anxious that he's at large. They might be depressed that people like this are allowed to lie their way into the country and then fake mental illness to avoid deportation. The real victim here isn't this jihadist, it's the British taxpayer.
12: Precisely. And I think I'm anxious, you know, I'm as someone who actually fled, you know, from a place where, you know, terrorism and support for Hamas is commonplace. And, you know, I believed or hoped that Britain would be different, you know, and you see many people like me, you know, British Jews are anxious. You know, obviously, you know, British Jews hear about plots to carry out attacks on synagogues. You know, everyone is anxious about the state of this country, except obviously for the politicians who don't really seem to care at all. And I think this is going to continue unless, like I said, said, we vote for a party that is willing to dismantle the Home Office.
1: Okay, well, there we go. Canada sounds strong words. Thank you very much indeed for joining us on today's show. Appreciate your company. Now, a Home Office spokesperson has said this. While it's a long-standing rule that we never comment on individual cases or operational matters, we take all steps necessary at all times to protect the nation's security. In just a few moments' time, I'll be joined by the brains behind a shocking new report into Benefits Britain. £1 trillion more spent on benefits than critical infrastructure, schools, roads, power stations, prisons. £16 billion spent on foreign benefits per year. By the end of the decade, 1.3 million foreigners claiming benefits in Britain. Is that why you get out of bed in the morning to pay your taxes? That's next here on GB News, Britain's number one news channel.
2: Today, clouds overhead, total zen within. 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Today, clouds overhead, total zen within. 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

0: further south. The thickest cloud always towards the far north and northwest. That's where we'll be seeing some outbreaks of mostly patchy rain first thing on Wednesday. The rain largely over western hills and northern and western coasts. Northern Ireland also seeing an increase in the cloud. Patchy cloud though for England and Wales. A lot of blue skies first thing, especially towards the east. Always the odd spot of rain over the Welsh mountains. Now, through the day on Wednesday, we keep the sunny spells towards the east and southeast, but cloud continues to build towards the north and west. The wind picks up as well, and that will cause some outbreaks of rain to arrive into the west and northwest of Scotland, increasingly persistent by the end of the afternoon. Now, with the wind coming from the southwest, it's a mild direction, so mid to high teens fairly widely, but limited sunshine by the afternoon in the southeast, so not quite as warm as Tuesday. That wind increasingly a feature on Wednesday afternoon into the early evening. 60 to 70 mile per hour gusts possible for western Scotland, and then some heavy rain later in the day. The rain sinks south across the UK during Thursday, clears on Friday to sunnier skies that lasts into the weekend.
1: Today, clouds overhead, total zen within. 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
3: Good afternoon. 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The M5 northbound is closed between junctions 28 and 27 in Bridgewater South. The M25 anti-clockwise is affected by a collision between junctions 16 and 15 in Poyle. In Scotland, the M8 westbound has two lanes restricted at junction 7A in Offslip in Shorehead West. Across Wales, the A4232 northbound from the A48 interchange to the M4 junction 33 at Capel Llanilton is congested with possible delays. And on the trains, southern services between Eastbourne and Ashford International may be delayed or cancelled until 23C. For more travel news, go to gbnews.com.
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5: 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Entrance must be 18 or over. Lines close at 4 p.m. on the 23rd of October. 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
7: A very, very good afternoon to you. A warm welcome. It's 5 p.m. You're with me, Martin Daubney, here on GB News, broadcasting live until 6 p.m. A cracking show awaits, and here's what's on today's menu. Top story this afternoon, a shameful new report claims Britain spent £1 trillion more on benefits and critical infrastructure, such as transport and housing, over the past 20 years. On today's show, I reveal Britain's worst benefits hotspots, where more than 50% are on the dole.

0: Also reveal how foreigners will claim an astonishing £16 billion per year in benefits by 2030. And for the first time in 5 years, the MI5 chief, Sir Ken McCallum, has raised the UK terrorism threat to severe, and that means an attack now is highly likely. Yet our top spook has blamed a significant part of this rise on extreme right-wing terrorism. Seriously, is the threat from the far right really comparable with Islamism? And the Green Party has descended into civil war once again, this time with the Greens for Palestine members organising a coup to expel the former leader of the party, Caroline Lucas. The pro-Palestine mob has blasted her as toxic, divisive and a shill for genocide. Does this Gaza takeover spell the strange death of the Green Party? And Facebook boss Mark Zuckerberg is being mercilessly trolled today after millions of people watched a video of him wincing after swigging a pint of Guinness. And that then went viral. Look at the state of him. He has a swig of Guinness here. It's like, does not compute. He can't process what he's tasting. That, my friend, is pure Irish gold. And on today's show, I'll look at the celebs who are the drinkers and those who are the stinkers. And that's all coming up between now and 6 p.m. £1 trillion over the past 20 years has been spent additionally on benefits instead of important things like roads, houses, hospitals, schools, reservoirs, power stations, prisons. You know, the things we need, the things that's precipitating a meltdown in society, was releasing 650 prisoners early today because we simply ran out of prison spaces. A new report by the Centre for Social Justice today called State of Dependency literally shows areas of the country entirely dependent on the drip, drip morphine of benefits and neutralising their ability to get on in life. What the hell is going on in Birmingham? And what the hell is going on in the country? It's precipitated 1.3 million foreigners claiming benefits to the tune of £16 billion per year by 2030. I'll be joined in the studio by one of the authors of this astonishing report to ask him, what the hell is going on in benefits Britain? Get in touch, tubenews.com/yoursay is the way to do so, or scan the QR code on your screens now. But now it's time for your headlines with Sophia Wensler.
1: Martin, thank you. Good afternoon. It's just gone 5 o'clock. Your top stories. The head of MI5 has warned that artificial intelligence is supercharging terror threats in Britain. Sir Ken McCallum warned that AI could allow terrorists, hostile states or other adversaries to exploit drones and create new bioweapons. McCallum revealed that terrorists were already applying AI to improve their attack plans, including the use of drone technology. He also warned of rising threats from extreme right-wing terrorism. He spoke about what he called the rising threats of extreme right-wing. He also said that MI5 is dealing with a fourfold increase over the past decade in cases involving hostile states, primarily from Russia, Iran and China. The Conservatives have said reoffending is off the charts as prisoners were once again released early from jail to free up places today. Shadow Justice Secretary Nick Timothy said the majority of prisoners were not being tagged before release, despite assurances from the government that the tagging system would be the toughest in history. Some 650 more criminals were due to be released from prisons around the country today, less than 2 weeks after 700 were set free. Andy Burnham is facing accusations of a retreat over his claims about Russian meddling in the Brexit referendum. After saying on a podcast he'd been told there was interference, his Middle East minister said the Kremlin's attempt had failed and Downing Street confirmed the result was legitimate. In the Commons, Kemi Badenoch challenged him to publish the evidence, but Mr. Burnham says he implied no such thing. Shadow Defence Secretary James Cartledge spoke to GB News today.
2: He, as you know, as you say, he was on this podcast saying that the Russians had interfered, that there was evidence of this. He's now sort of retreating from that. I think it's all a bit shambolic, quite frankly. And I just wonder what the average British person would think listening to this. I think whatever people thought at the time of the referendum, surely the abiding feeling will be not that all over again, because it was divisive and it was difficult. Of course, in the end, the British people voted overwhelmingly to leave, and I think we should respect that as a democratic nation. And I think that really, for Andy Burnham to have a by-election in a Leave voting constituency where he doesn't mention it, to then suddenly put it back on the agenda, take it off, it is a bit shambolic.
1: Donald Trump's new White House press secretary, Katie Zachariah, has given her first news conference today. The 42-year-old political strategist is a frequent fixture on conservative channels and has been active in Republican politics for most of her adult life. She told the press conference that "I have wanted to work with Donald Trump for a very long time." A murder investigation into a house fire in Waterford has been launched after two children and two adults were killed. Police in Ireland said two other children are in hospital with critical injuries. The blaze at the house on the city's Birchwood estate was already well developed when firefighters arrived shortly after 5 a.m. this morning. Chief Superintendent Anthony Pettit said the house was attacked by a person or persons unknown, as police appeal for witnesses to come forward. It's understood the man who was killed by a tiger after entering its enclosure at a wildlife park has been identified as William Chapman. Mr. Chapman was killed at Yorkshire Wildlife Park on Saturday after climbing down into the big cat's enclosure and was pronounced dead at the scene. Police confirmed he was visiting the park on his own. In France, student protests have erupted again, with demonstrations turning violent as riot police clashed with large crowds in Paris. Environment and pro-Palestine activist Greta Thunberg is also understood to have joined student protesters today. Dozens of schools have been set on fire during the unrest, and more than 6,800 people, most of them teenagers, have been arrested. A jury has been selected for Russell Brand's trial on charges of rape and sexual assault, which span 10 years of his showbiz career. The 51-year-old is accused of groping women and forcing them into sexual acts in allegations which date from 1999 to 2009. He's denied all charges. As he arrived to court today, he told reporters he was feeling blessed. Jurors have been sent away until tomorrow morning, when the prosecution is expected to set out the full details of the allegations against him. You're up to date on GB News. Now it's time for the finance.
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0: Thanks, Phil. Let's get straight back to Paris now. Live pictures on your screen. Check this out. Fresh wave of student demonstrations. There it is. The water cannon in full deployment, blasting arcs of water into protesters. You can see a huge mob of heavily armed riot police there with their shields, their batons, their safety equipment drawn, backing off now, Roman style. There's about 60 police officers there all together. The water cannon to their left, blasting water across the square there, across the cobbles. There were thousands of students amassed earlier on. Of course, these are protests that initially started out about the shortfall of staffing, of working conditions in schools, were quickly co-opted by various anti-capitalist groups, been setting fire to banks, looting buildings, large cohorts of immigrants, youths. Jordan Bardella, the prime ministerial hopeful, saying this was decades of mass immigration. Donald Trump went a stage further. He blamed this on the rise of Islam. Of course, we have seen pro-Palestine flags in there. We have seen the communist hammer and sickle. But for now, a tense face-off, you can see The police forming up, shouting together, 1, 2, 3, 4, 5, at least 15 coppers there, heavily tooled up in a line with a line behind them, bracing themselves either for a charge in their direction or perhaps charging themselves. You can see various projectiles, litter, garbage strewn about there. We've seen cobbles, we've seen rocks, we've seen paving slabs, we saw a huge metal dividing implements thrown at protesters a short while ago. The camera pans away there. You see protesters in face masks, the tricolour of France there in full gas masks. Of course, tear gas has been deployed. The use of stun grenades has been banned in the country after a 15-year-old boy lost his hand, picked up a stun grenade to try and throw it back at the police. It blew up in his hand. He lost his entire hand. And so there was a huge inquiry into that. 5,000 arrests at least now across France. 26 schools minimum have been burned or looted. The length and breadth of the nation. Once again, a tense standoff there in Paris. For now, the calm before the storm. If anything kicks off, of course, we will go back live to Paris. Once again, the French are revolting. You can set your watch by them. Meanwhile, back to Blighty, because in a couple of minutes' time, I'll have lots more on the shocking report on benefits. Britain broken, benefits Britain. But first, let's get to the United States, where the conservative commentator Katie Zachariah has today held her first press conference as Donald Trump's new press secretary, and GB News' US political editor Tom Howard was there and also just asked the president a question on the mighty ballroom being built. Tom, over to you.
4: Thank you, Martin. Yeah, what a day here at the White House. I have to say, I've just hot-footed it from the new helicopter pad on the South Lawn, where the president has just taken off in Marine One, setting off on this tour of many different states. We're only about 20 days out from the midterm elections now, a hugely important set of elections. And the president is touring around some of these states that are in contention. He was in Ohio last night. He's going on to a huge number of different states over the course of this week, barely going to be here at the White House. But before he left, he had a gaggle of the media appear on the South Lawn, including yours truly. And there are a series of questions, but let's start at the beginning, because today, Katie Zachariah, it was her first day as White House press secretary, replacing, of course, Caroline Leavitt, who became a household name, who became globally known for her ease and, I suppose, smooth way in which she dealt with the media, the calm face of the Trump administration. Well, how will Katie Zachariah get on? She only called questions from three journalists. So although I did my best in the briefing room in the West Wing, I was sort of raising my hand, shouting, didn't get a question there. But that's all right. Only three journalists did. But Katie Zachariah ended her initial press briefing by saying, that's it from me, after just 15 minutes, an unusually short briefing, because she said, we'll continue this conversation with the president on the South Lawn as he takes off in his helicopter. So there we went, rushed through to the South Lawn, and my goodness me, I've never been in such a scrum. The number of journalists sort of elbowing to try and get a way in. I mean, there must have been 100 of us, and very, very few of us got a question, Martin. But I'm glad to say that right at the end, after a huge number of substantive questions on issues from Iran to inflation to the midterm elections, a whole host of very serious questions were being asked by my very serious colleagues here at the White House, and then the president turned away. He sounded like he was just about to walk off to that helicopter before he turned back to look at all of us and say, do you see this here? He pointed to the new helicopter pad. The helicopter used to take off from the damp grass very often. He's constructed what actually does look like a pretty beautiful helicopter takeoff pad. And then he turned behind him and pointed to the ballroom that is rising up from that sort of demolition site of the East Wing of the White House, with those steel beams being erected. And as he was talking about the White House, the ballroom, I could see his eyes light up. I knew this was the opportunity to ask a question about it. Shall we have a little listen? It's quite hard to hear. The helicopter was raring and the noise was loud, but let's listen in. A little ahead of schedule, he said there, and on cost. The big construction project behind him, which I think you could just about make up there, rising pretty quickly, actually, the number of people working on this ballroom. It's clear that although there are a lot of problems in the world economy, although there's wars raging across various continents, Donald Trump is also having half an eye on the construction project over which he has had such a driving force in. He actually advised President Obama to get a ballroom for the White House back in the early 2010s. He sees this as a huge part of his physical legacy on the White House, so it's perhaps understandable why it's pretty constantly on his mind.
0: Superb stuff. Thank you very much there, Tom Howard. You're away. First question to the most powerful man on earth, live from midnight, of course. Late Show Live with Tom Howard here on GB News. Well done, Tom. Moving on here, back to Blighty. An astonishing, shocking report published today into Benefits Britain and how a ballooning welfare bill could bankrupt the country. Britain has spent an incredible £1 trillion more on benefits than critical infrastructure such as transport, housing, prisons, roads, you name it, over the past 20 years alone. Incredibly, foreigners are on course to claim an incredible £16 billion every year in benefits by the end of the decade, by 2030. Birmingham tops the benefits league of shame with an incredible 166 neighbourhoods there where out-of-work claimants are more than 50% of the estimated working age population. It's an incredible vignette into a picture of a broken Britain, a benefits Britain, where dependency is the word in question. In fact, the report is called State of Dependency. I'm delighted to be joined in the studio by Ben Gregg, who's the head of welfare at the Centre for Social Justice, one of the authors of the report, and also by Catherine Forster, GB News' chief political correspondent. Ben Gregg, thank you for coming to the studio, and thank you for waiting patiently while we came to you. The numbers in this are mind-blowing. £1.1 trillion more on benefits and key infrastructure. That's a third of our entire national debt. Today, we're covering stories where we're having to release prisoners early because we haven't got enough prison spaces. We don't have enough water because we don't build enough reservoirs. Time and time again, we've failed to invest in Britain because we've been investing in benefits.
5: Absolutely. And I mean, what this report is speaking to is a broken model that we've had for decades, where we've been using welfare as what we describe as an economic opiate, that we're numbing the pain of stagnation and economic decline in communities across Britain without doing the hard work to invest in those communities and to unleash businesses to do the same. And we're all paying for it.
0: When you look at the numbers involved, it's just mind-bending. Let's look at the people, the hot spots, the league table, which is incredible. Birmingham, I think we've got some graphics we can get on our screen that we made ourselves here at GB News. Birmingham, by country mile, is the worst offender. Look at this on our screens. This is actually the foreign-born hotspots. There's a lot of data in there about where people were born overseas, the benefits rates. There appears to be a lot of clear correlation in certain parts of the country, and in particular in Birmingham. Birmingham has 166 areas, wards, where 50% or more of the population don't work. And the top of that list is Edgbaston North. 90% of the people there are born overseas, ethnic minorities, beg your pardon. And in Birches Green and Brentford East, 53% of the people there are ethnic minorities. What on earth is going on in Birmingham?
5: Well, I think that this is an issue that we're seeing in areas like Birmingham. We see it in areas like Blackpool, Hartlepool, Liverpool. We have, across the UK, hotspot neighbourhoods where worklessness has become embedded. And it's not just that if you look at the hotspots that are currently there, is that if you go back 10 years, if you go back 20 years, these are the same areas that come up again and again, topping the list of areas where worklessness dominates. And it all feeds back into this problem that we've built an economic model where we're not investing, we're not going for growth in these communities, and instead we're giving them welfare and hoping that pays for it. And that then feeds into the kind of migration issue as well, around how the government is using that to try and be able to borrow more and to sustain unsustainable growth numbers.
0: The trouble with this, though, is that it's not sustainable. We have the IMF at the moment sounding a klaxon. We're about to approach a significant budget, and politically it's a hot potato. Every economist worth their salt is saying Britain must cut its benefits bill. Can't sustain this great level of giveaway. And yet politically, we seem to be in something of a bind, because it's no coincidence when you've got those areas there, a lot of them are Labour areas. Politically, is there the will now to grapple with this beast and finish it?
5: I think that's a really difficult question to answer. I think politically, a lot of the will isn't there. And there's a really difficult job to be done in convincing the Labour benches. Obviously, we've seen bits from, for example, the Milburn Review that's looking at young people not in education or employment or training, where there is some progress being made and that argument is being made. But it's in a very limited instance. And to see the wider argument, I think, is going to be a real challenge.
0: Okay, Ben, stick with us. Catherine Forster, let's get you in now to talk about some of the politics. Let's just delve into some of these areas again. Bradford, central Bradford, is one of those hot spots. 98.1% of central Bradford, ethnic minority. 82.8% are on benefits. It's not just ethnic minority areas. There are places like Blackpool, places like Middlesbrough. We've documented on this channel oftentimes the deindustrialisation, the decimation of British industry when nothing replaced it. But we've come back to the politics. A lot of these areas are Labour areas. A lot of these Labour MPs, the last thing they want to do is cut benefits. If they cut benefits, they cut votes. They cut votes, they lose their jobs. They'll be on the dole.
6: Well, yes, and there was a study a couple of weeks ago that showed that the size of the majorities in, I think, several dozen Labour constituents was actually smaller than the number of people claiming benefits. So if you as a Labour MP are supportive of cutting benefits, you can see your majority going out the window and being out of a job at the next general election. Also, I think really interesting, some analysis that the Sunday Times did of 257 new Labour MPs in 2024. 72 had worked in the charitable sector, 70 in comms and lobbying, 72 had political jobs previously. So you've got there a huge majority who have been involved in sectors to do with looking after underprivileged people, helping, giving money away, yeah, but not in growing the economy, business, the sectors that we need to create the money to have in the first place to A, support people who really need it, but B, invest in infrastructure, invest in the things that bring the growth and help these people back to work.
0: Catherine Forster, when you look at the number of foreign people on benefits, 1.3 million claimants, that's a 38% increase in just 4 years. 38% in 4 years. And at this rate, as the report sets out, state of dependency, that will equate to £16 billion per year by the end of the decade. That's going to kickstart a huge political conversation about should people from overseas be getting benefits at all?
6: Well, yes, but of course, for the first 5 years that people are here, there's no recourse to public funds. So in the case of the people that came in the Boris wave, most of them cannot claim benefits just yet, or that we're just at the beginning of that. And that is why Shabana Mahmood, the Home Secretary, is trying to make it much harder for people to stay. She wants to double the time you've got to be here before you get indefinite leave to remain, and make sure that people are economically contributing to be allowed to stay. But of course, that's another thing that many Labour MPs don't like at all. Angela Rayner has said that it's un-British. It sounds like she's going to lose that battle and that is going to be softened, but she's doing it because she can see the costs going through the roof. Once these people have indefinite leave to remain, we are going to be paying a lot more money indefinitely.
0: Ben Gregg, final question to you on a most stimulating report you've published today. If the opiate here is benefits and the state of dependency is Britain, how do we turn off the tap? How do we turn off the fix? How do we solve this?
5: Yeah, so I mean, in terms of the kind of deep details, we're going to be investigating that, and that's the next stage of our project. But I think there's some clear initial hints from the research we've done. And some of that is about switching from this model that focuses on welfare rather than focusing on investing and unleashing business to flip that on its head. And some of that is around how we reform particular benefits. We have an absurd health benefit system in this country, and we need to fix that. And in fixing that, that will free up the funds to rebuild these communities. So the details are still to come, but I am hopeful that there is big picture stuff that we can be looking at.
0: Ben Gregg, thank you for joining us today. I appreciate it. Superb report, State of Dependency Centre for Social Justice. Catherine Forster, thank you very much indeed. Ben Gregg there, the head of welfare at the CSJ, published that report. Now, the Labour government has commissioned two reviews on welfare. As we said there, both Alan Milburn and Sir Stephen Timms will report shortly on proposed changes to the benefits system, and we await those with bated breath. Now, in a few moments' time, I'll tell you why the Green Party's first ever MP and the former leader could be hounded out of the party by her own pro-Palestine members. Is this the strange death of the Green Party, hollowed out by far-left Gaza-inspired politics? And we'll also have the latest from Paris, where police officers once again, live pictures on your screen, you can see their tense standoff, a water cannon facing the mob, riot police with their batons drawn, a tense standoff there in Paris. We were there, every brick, every curse of the way. Once again, the French are revolting. This is GB News, Britain's number one news channel.
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13: Formula One has announced a 10-year deal to bring racing back to Africa, answering seven-time world champion Lewis Hamilton's long-standing call for the sport to return to the continent. 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
0: 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You're with me, Martin Daubney, here on GB News. Now, more now on the fallout from the Green Party's highly controversial vote that declared Zionism is racism. Well, now party activists are plotting to oust their former leader, Caroline Lucas. Members of the so-called Greens for Palestine group said that Miss Lucas was toxic, divisive, and a shill for apartheid and genocide. That's not very nice, is it? After she criticised the motion that was passed at the party's conference earlier this month. Are we witnessing the strange death of the Green Party cannibalising itself with pro-Gaza sentiment? I'm joined now by Zoe Hatch, who's the director and the spokesperson for Green Women's Declaration. Zoe, a pleasure to have your company. Thank you very much for joining us. I've got one simple question to you. What the hell is going on with the Green Party? And are the pro-Gaza extremists taking over the show?
8: That's a great question. Look, first of all, let me just say that I'm as shocked as you are about what I've been hearing members have been saying about Caroline Lucas. She and I and many others in the Green Women's Declaration have had our differences over in the past, right? But the name she's been called are completely unjustifiable. She is ultimately a true Green. She was our first MP and she kind of upholds the Green Party values, doesn't she? Those are values of tolerance, liberalism, free speech, evidence-based science, and we, you know, we recognise that there are entryist factions that have come into the party originally, that or most recently, but about a decade ago, that was trans rights activists that came into the party and they weaponised the complaints system against women like me. I've been expelled from the party because I had the temerity to say that I recognised what a woman was, a biological woman, and so that's what's happened to me, and that's when the complaint system was weaponised. And I think the same thing now is happening on a bigger scale with the Greens for Palestine movement that are coming into the party. So if I was Caroline, I would be worried, but I would also be a little bit more confident than perhaps women in the past have been. Of course, she's a public figure. She's recognised widely as representing Green values. And beyond that, actually, what's happened at the recent conference, which is a much more dry motion and not particularly exciting, was something that has revolutionised or at least updated the complaint system. So that complaint system is now going to be taken out of the hands of activists. And I think the hope is that, you know, they won't be able to weaponise complaints in the way that they used to, Martin.
0: Zoe, the trouble is that there seems to be an existential battle for the soul of the Green Party. The Green Party used to be represented by the likes of Caroline Lucas. It was about the environment, cherishing and protecting the environment, liberal values, women's rights. You know, we all knew that's what the Green Party stood for, but Zoe, let's be frank, it's starting to feel like that ship has sailed. The environment barely gets mentioned these days, unless it's the environment in Palestine, as in the genocide, the war, and this hysteria which has gripped the party, resulted in Zionism is racism. That means Israel has no right to exist. That's grotesque. That's racist. But here's my real point, Zoe. Is the new entry, as you put them, and there's a lot of sectarian politics going on. Now, this is an uncomfortable conversation perhaps for you, but the reality is it seems like there's a takeover going on. And the people don't care about women's rights or trans rights. They care about Gaza rights.
8: I'm really happy to have this conversation, Martin. Absolutely happy, because I think it's something that women have been saying for a decade. The systems and the structures within the party have been open to exploitation. And absolutely, that's what we're seeing here. We've seen one of the leaders of Greens for Palestine sort of talk to BBC Politics Live, haven't we, and say that he doesn't care about the damage to the Green Party. I think the very fundamental nature of attacking Caroline Lucas shows us that people that are trying to take over the party now don't care about the environment at all. They don't care about what most people in this country care about, women have always cared about, which is the environment. It's our children's future. It's, you know, it's, this should be the Green Party's moment. We've got things like the water sewage crisis. We've had one of the hottest summers on record. People facing drought, people worried about food shortages, the impact on farming. These are real concerns for the British public, and I'm sure for your viewers. And it's certainly at the heart of actual Green Party politics. I would say, though, and I do take courage from the some of the structural changes that are happening. I take courage that people like Caroline Lucas is now speaking out about green values. Okay. And I think that's something that, you know, we see Caroline and we see her as somebody that you know, other people would want to have. It's good, you know, her kind of politics, the politics that listens to both sides, is very, very kind of good for the country.
0: All right, Zoe, we have to leave you there. We could talk until Christmas, but I've been told we have to get to the news. Zoe, you've been a wonderful guest. I'd love to get you back on the show.
8: It's really nice to talk to you.
0: It's been wonderful because, look, there's a battle for the soul of your party. And a lot of people miss the old Green Party. They really do. And I can clearly tell that you do, Zoe Hatch. Thanks for your time today. Appreciate it.
8: It's got a place in UK politics, for sure. Thank you.
0: Okay, great to have you on the show, Don. Thank you. That's the spokesperson there for Green Women's Declaration. Lovely. Now, Greens for Palestine have issued the following statements. Last week, the Green Party of England and Wales voted to recognise Zionism as a racist settler colonial ideology. The same media who have spent the last 3 years covering for the genocide in Gaza and are now trying to smear and rip apart the only major party in the UK with enough courage to fully oppose settler colonialism, ethnic cleansing and genocide in occupied Palestine. The smears won't work. Still to come, there's a stark warning from the head of the MI5. He said that the AI could give terrorists access to bioweapons. First though, if you're travelling home from work or from school, stay safe, stick with us. Here's your traffic and your travel update.
19: Good afternoon, this is the latest AI travel news from gbnews.com. The M5 northbound is closed between junctions 25 and 24 near Bridgewater South after a collision. The M25 anti-clockwise is slow between junctions 16 and 15 near Poyle after a collision. In Scotland, the A78 is closed in both directions between Dunlop Street and A8 Ratho Street in Glasgow. Across Wales, the M4 westbound at junction 45 in Innisfogan is closed. And on the trains, southern services between Eastbourne and Ashford International may be cancelled or delayed by up to 10 minutes after a fault. For more travel news, go to gbnews.com.
1: Good afternoon. Your headlines at 5:36. The head of MI5 has warned that artificial intelligence is supercharging terror threats in Britain. Sir Ken McCallum warned that AI could allow terrorists, hostile states or other adversaries to exploit drones and create new bioweapons. He also said that MI5 is dealing with a fourfold increase over the past decade in cases involving hostile states, primarily from Russia, Iran and China. The Conservatives have said reoffending is off the charts as prisoners were once again released early from jail to free up places today. Shadow Justice Secretary Nick Timothy said the majority of prisoners were not being tagged before release, despite assurances from the government that the tagging system would be the toughest in history. A murder investigation into a house fire in Waterford has been launched after two children and two adults were killed. Police in Ireland said two other children are in hospital with critical injuries. In France, student protests have erupted again, with demonstrations turning violent as riot police clashed with large crowds in Paris. Those are your headlines for now. More news at the top of the hour.
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21: Hi there and welcome to the latest update from the Met Office for GB News. Plenty of showers around today across northern parts of the UK. They will ease overnight with clear spells developing widely. It will stay breezy, but with lighter winds coming along from the south, temperatures will fall away more than they did the previous night. High pressure is building in. Now, we saw this cold front move through, clearing the skies, but also bringing lots of showers earlier in the day. Those showers will continue for the first part of the night, but you can see how they gradually fade, and for many places it's a dry and clear night. With those winds easing, especially in the south, temperatures will fall into the single figures, reasonably widely, double figures in some main urban areas. But it turns increasingly cloudy by dawn across Northern Ireland, much of Scotland. Patchy cloud further south. The thickest cloud always towards the far north and northwest. That's where we'll be seeing some outbreaks of mostly patchy rain first thing on Wednesday. The rain largely over western hills and northern and western coasts. Northern Ireland also seeing an increase in the cloud. Patchy cloud, though, for England and Wales. A lot of blue skies first thing, especially towards the east. Always the odd spot of rain over the Welsh mountains. Now, through the day on Wednesday, we keep the sunny spells towards the east and southeast, but cloud continues to build towards the north and west. The wind picks up as well, and that will cause some outbreaks of rain to arrive into the west and northwest of Scotland, increasingly persistent by the end of the afternoon. Now, with the wind coming from the southwest, it's a mild direction, so mid to high teens fairly widely, but limited sunshine by the afternoon in the southeast, so not quite as warm as Tuesday. That wind increasingly a feature on Wednesday afternoon into the early evening. 60 to 70 mile per hour gusts possible for western Scotland, and then some heavy rain later in the day. The rain sinks south across the UK during Thursday, clears on Friday to sunnier skies that lasts into the weekend.
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0: 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Time is 5:40 with me, Martin Daubney, here on GB News. Now, let's get back to Paris now. Live pictures on your screen. Once again, the French are revolting. You can see their huge mob of riot police forming up with their batons drawn, with their riot shields, with their protective headwear. There's got to be at least 200 coppers there forming up in a line in central Paris. We saw the water cannon deploying earlier on, tear gas being pumped into the protesters. Of course, the demonstration started over school. Here we go, the old bill charging in from the left now. Students coming to meet them. There's a huge line there going halfway across this plaza. Here we go, the police are forming up, protecting themselves. Projectiles raining in from the crowd. Bricks, cobbles, bottles, you can see there. And coming in, oops, someone's been nicked. Someone's been thrown to the ground there by a tree. The police forming a circle around him, protecting their catch, as it were, being handcuffed as we speak. Protesters initially started out, of course, protesting about student, about the lack of conditions in classrooms. It's quickly morphed into something quite different. We've seen a minimum now of 26 schools torched, vandalised across France. There's a photographer who's been chucked away. Police forming up, the full regalia being worn there, full Perspex riot shields, full protective helmets, full batons drawn, the water cannon there over to the right. A lot of protesters, has to be said, protecting their identity, full face coverings being worn, the ubiquitous kefir, the pro-Palestine scarf, a lot of ski masks, goggles, COVID masks, no doubt dragged out of their mum's medicine cabinets, police there forming away, being booed, being harangued. We can see from the mixture of the flags we've seen over these previous days and weeks, the types of people attracting here, not just students. We've seen pro-Palestine flags, of course. We've seen communist flags, hammers, sickles, anti-capitalist flags. We've seen banks torched, buildings looted, sports shops, JD Sports being looted, yobbos running off with trainers. Nothing says I care about school conditions more than nicking a pair of trainers and legging it off down the road. Live pictures in Paris. We'll get back to them as and when it kicks off. The French are revolting. You can always rely on them. There's a tense face-off there in central Paris. Love it. Now, back to Blighty. The head of MI5 today has warned that artificial intelligence is supercharging threats to UK national security, including the risk of terrorists and hostile states developing deadly biological weapons. Our top spook, Sir Ken McCallum, issued the stark warning as he revealed that terrorists were plotting AI-enabled drone attacks against Britain.
4: This is a novel risk. This is not a fanciful thing, but there is a lot of potential for hype and scaremongering around it. So we are, again, building our defences now to manage the potential risks here. There is something novel about having in AI something which is super sharp and is potentially capable of outthinking us, as it were. And that's why prudent measures now to defend against future possibilities is the kind of thing the public should expect. MI5, GCHQ, the AI Security Institute, our international partners and others to be working on.
0: Let's now speak with the counter-terrorism expert, Kevin Jewell. Kevin, welcome to the show. We heard of at least 50 arrests of Iran-linked agitators. But once again, I was somewhat concerned, surprised to hear from our top cop there, our top spook, that extreme right-wing terrorism is on the march. Really?
5: Yeah, good afternoon, Martin. Yeah, I mean, when we look at terrorism across the spectrum, it really is a broad width from extreme right-wing through to states, through to extreme left-wing. We've seen links recently with the chap accused of Anne Widdecombe's murder having links to extreme left-wing, for example. So, and when we talk extreme, I think it's very important we keep it in context. We are talking, the key word is extreme. We're not talking right-wing politics and we're not talking left-wing politics. We're talking extreme individuals who will go to the lengths of potentially murdering people for their belief and cause.
0: Yeah, I'm just a bit confused because when you look at MI5's payload, they're resolutely clear. It's 75% Islamist terror. You know, people are going around getting attacked, shot, you know, killed in Britain, and they tend to be Jewish. And they tend to be attacked by people who clearly sympathise with the Islamist end of the spectrum. When was the last time someone from the extreme far, who do they mean? What, people in Piddington? People who are concerned about asylum hotels, who are the extreme far right? They won't tell us.
5: No, not at all. And so the key is extreme. You're absolutely right with regard to, you know, Islamist extremism hasn't gone away. That is still very prevalent. And obviously the head of MI5 was talking about state-sponsored threats as well and looking to cause disruption, sabotage and the like. But going back to your question, you know, there have been a number of plots disrupted by counter-terrorism policing and MI5 regarding extreme right-wing individuals. And we're talking people with guns on the way to rallies, to marches. So I would stress that this isn't aimed at, when we use the terminology right-wing, it is with extreme at the beginning of it, because they will go to those sort of lengths. So there are plots in being. There have been for many, many years. It's unfortunate society we live in. But yeah, it's key, I think, to focus on the extreme element when we talk about terrorism.
0: Okay, thank you very much indeed. Just to repeat, there are 50-plus arrests from Iran-linked terror sources. Perhaps a lot of them could have come over on dinghies. Thank you very much for joining us today. I appreciate your time. Counter-terror expert Kevin Jewell. Thank you very much indeed. Now for a search of some holiday sun, and who can blame you then? Here is the forecast for some of your top European destinations. If I were you, I'd avoid Paris at the moment.
6: Dinner under the stars tonight?
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25: Hello there. Remaining unsettled in the Balkans with heavy rain and strong winds here. Elsewhere, though, it should be mostly settled. High pressure means it should stay dry with plenty of warm sunshine. As we move our way eastwards, though, an area of low pressure is set to bring heavy rain, some severe thunderstorms and some strong winds across parts of Montenegro, Albania and much of Greece. Things should start to settle down towards the end of the week, mostly dry with some sunshine and still feeling warm in the sunshine.
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0: It is 9 minutes before six with me, Martin Daubney, here on GB News. I'm joined now by the legend, GB News presenter, Patrick Grisses. Of course, Pat, you're on tonight, 9 till 12. Pat, what's on your menu?
32: Yeah, thank you so much, Martin. Look, I've got two crazy cases for you. There's the Somali serial rapist who's been given special privileges in prison because he is a Muslim, convicted of multiple rapes, sent to prison, successfully fought a deportation order, was released, raped again, and now he is in prison. He was being given medication in prison during Ramadan hours, but of course he went to court arguing under Article 14 of the ECHR that it was religious discrimination, and this could now a precedent to other Muslim prisoners to get special treatment. We'll be talking about that. Another bonkers case for you. There's a man suspected of being an ISIS bomb maker who ran a jihadi training camp for children and is wanted for a sex crime in Germany. He's been found living at a migrant hotel in Oldham after coming across the channel on a small boat a few months ago. In some lighter news for you there, Martin, fly tippers, should they be pictured, named and shamed? That is what one yes. council has decided to do. Yes, exactly. There you go. It's going to be a short debate, they've been photographed now and shamed publicly, and they want to track them down. So I think that's quite a good thing. We need a bit more proactive justice there. We're going to be zoning in as well on Andy Burnham's quite murky, allegedly, links with Manchester City, with the UAE, and stuff like that, because there's a bit of a drip, drip, drip going on here, isn't there? And you see it, you know, when it happens with other parties, it's front page news, they make documentaries out of it, they cover it on Panorama. Well, with Andy Burnham, it's all been a bit standoffish when it comes to the situation with of course, the issue with Manchester City. So we talk about that. And from 10:30 all the way through to midnight as well, we've got all of your front pages for you, so there's no need to go anywhere else.
0: Patrick, I'd go a stage further. The fly tippers, I'd put in the fly tip. And I'll tell you what, this much for free. Isn't it funny how people like Gary Neville and Andy Burnham are suddenly intoxicated by billionaires and oil when it's on their patch, but they bang on about it endlessly when it's not on their patch. Patrick, a beautiful show. And as I always say, more red meat than a Wetherspoons mixed grill. Patrick Chris is tonight, 9 till 12. Thank you very much indeed, Patrick. Now, one of the most famous advertiser slogans ever is Guinness is good for you. Try telling that to Mark Zuckerberg. Look at the say of him.
1: He's been... Okay. My favorite thing is I have my muse, whose name is Euler, constantly source.
0: Now then, let's get to the queen of primetime debate. She's everyone's cup of tea. Michelle Jubry is up next. Jubes, what's on your menu, darling?
2: Hey, Martin, I've got to say, you know, I've got a bit of sympathy with Mark Zuckerberg because I can't stand Guinness and he managed to hide it. It was much politer than I think I would have been if I'd been forced to take a big gulp. Anyway, so much that we need to talk about on the programme tonight. Majid Nawaz and Steve McCabe will keep me company to do just that. Why are a growing number of councils refusing to comply with Home Office when it comes to asylum removals and all the rest of it? You can talk as tough as you want, but if you're foot soldiers, well, actually carry out the work, what chance have you got? In a sec.
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8: 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Plenty of showers around today across northern parts of the UK. They will ease overnight with clear spells developing widely. It will stay breezy, but with lighter winds coming along from the south, temperatures will fall away more than they did the previous night. High pressure is building in. Now, we saw this cold front move through, clearing the skies, but also bringing lots of showers earlier in the day. Those showers will continue for the first part of the night, but you can see how they gradually fade, and for many places it's a dry and clear night. With those winds easing, especially in the south, temperatures will fall into the single figures reasonably widely, double figures in some main urban areas. But it turns increasingly cloudy by dawn across Northern Ireland, much of Scotland, patchy cloud further south. The thickest cloud always towards the far north and northwest. That's where we'll be seeing some outbreaks of mostly patchy rain first thing. Cloud further south. The thickest cloud always towards the far north and northwest. That's where we'll be seeing some outbreaks of mostly patchy rain first thing.

0: That wind increasingly a feature on Wednesday afternoon into the early evening. 60 to 70 mile per hour gusts possible for western Scotland, and then some heavy rain later in the day. The rain sinks south across the UK during Thursday, clears on Friday to sunnier skies that lasts into the weekend.
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4: Good evening, this is the latest AI travel news from gbnews.com. The M5 northbound is closed between junctions 25 and 24 at Bridgewater South after a collision. The M3 eastbound has delays between junctions 14 and 13 at Eastleigh after a collision. In Scotland, the M74 northbound has three lanes restricted between junction 1 at Kingston E and junction 1A at Polmody Road. Across Wales, the A458 at Buttington Crossing is closed. And on the trains, East Midlands Railway and Thames Link services are delayed between Luton and London St Pancras International until 19A after an incident blocking some lines. For more travel news, go to gbnews.com.
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6: 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UK only. Entrance must be 18 or over. Lines close at 4 p.m. on the 23rd of October. Please check the closing time if listening or watching on demand. Good luck.
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12: Hello there, it's 6 o'clock. I'm Michelle Dewberry and this is Jubes & Co. Coming up tonight, MI5 have issued their annual threat statement today. Brace yourselves. And I can tell you, we have a lot to discuss on that. But also, a growing number of London councils have begun to refuse to cooperate with Home Office immigration raids. What do you think to that? It's all well and good having a government who are talking tough, but essentially, if the foot soldiers on the ground are not going to follow their orders, what hope do they have? And we need to talk about benefits, because Britain has spent more on welfare than it has on infrastructure over the past 2 decades. And get this, apparently in order to take home as much as a worker these days, if you want to be on sickness essentially, you have to now get the equivalent salary of £33,000 a year. Do you get that? £33,000 in order to get what you can get on sickness. How on earth have we got ourselves into this mess? And the second round of the prison early release scheme commenced today. What on earth can we do to repair our broken prisons? All of that and lots more. My panel tonight, political commentator Majid Nawaz and the former Labour Minister, Labour peer, Lord Steve McCabe. But before we get started,

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1: Good evening. Your headlines at 1 minute past six. The chair of the Independent Football Regulator says the English game must act before it's too late to tackle the financial dangers facing it. The IFR published its draft State of the Game report today, which found that while English football generated £9 billion in revenue last season, 94% of clubs in the top five divisions were loss-making. 32 clubs could not survive more than 30 days without owner funding. The report found while 17 would be loss-making even if their players played for free. The head of MI5 has warned that artificial intelligence is supercharging terror threats in Britain. Sir Ken McCallum warned that AI could allow terrorists, hostile states or other adversaries to exploit drones and create new bioweapons. McCallum revealed that terrorists were already applying AI to improve their attack plans, including the use of drone technology. He also warned of the rising threats from extreme right-wing terrorism. He also said that MI5 is dealing with a fourfold increase over the past decade in cases involving hostile states, primarily from Russia, Iran and China. The Conservatives have said reoffending is off the charts as prisoners were once again released early from jail to free up places today. Shadow Justice Secretary Nick Timothy said the majority of prisoners were not being tagged before release, despite assurances from the government that the tagging system would be the toughest in history. Some 650 more criminals were due to be released from prisons around the country today, less than 2 weeks after 700 were set free early. A murder investigation into a house fire in Waterford has been launched after two children and two adults were killed. Police in Ireland said two other children are in hospital with critical injuries. The blaze at a house on the city's Birchwood estate was already well developed when firefighters arrived shortly after 5 a.m. Chief Superintendent Anthony Pettit said the house was attacked by a person or persons unknown as police appealed for witnesses to come forward. Traditional British surnames are dying out, according to data obtained by the Daily Mail newspaper. For babies born in 1996 across England and Wales, Smith, Jones and Williams were the most common. Meanwhile, three decades later, the top 10 newborn baby surnames are Smith, Khan, Ahmed, Ali, Jones, Hussein, Singh, Williams, Patel and Kaur. Khan, Ahmed and Ali have all doubled in popularity, according to the data collected by the Office for National Statistics. Those are the latest GB News headlines. Now it's back to Michelle.
2: Thank you very much for that. Goodness gracious me, I bet my bottom dollar that that surname story there at the end of the headlines has got you talking. What do you think when you hear that story? Get in touch and join the conversation. You know what you're doing by now. I'll tell you who's keeping me company. Tonight in the studio till 7, political commentator Majid Nawaz and the former Labour Minister and Labour peer Lord Steve McCabe. Gents, it's nice to see you again. And yes, in case you're new here, I should tell you what to do in case you don't know what you're doing. You can email me, gbviews@gbnews.com. You can go also to the website, gbnews.com/yoursay. Of course, you can always get me as well on social media. But I hope you're sitting comfortably tonight because the head of MI5, he has been speaking out today. He essentially does like a review of the state of the threats that are facing this country. It's quite eye-watering, but let's listen to at least one of them that he is concerned about.
3: This is a novel risk. This is not a fanciful thing, but there is a lot of potential for hype and scaremongering around it. So we are again building our defences now to manage the potential risks here. There is something novel about having in AI something which is super sharp and is potentially capable of outthinking us, as it were. And that's why prudent measures now to defend against future possibilities is the kind of thing the public should expect. MI5, GCHQ, the AI Security Institute, our international partners and others to be working on.
2: There was also a lot more he said, by the way, not least talking about so-called right-wing terrorism. I'll come back to that in just a second. But this whole notion of AI, just how concerned do you think we should be about it, Majid?
4: Look, I want to caveat everything I say, but first of all, let me acknowledge that what the head of MI5 has pointed to, I think, is a real concern. Just by way of an example, in Yemen, the Houthi militia have been allegedly using Claude Anthropic's AI to guide their missiles and strike at Saudi targets. And some of those strikes have been hitting Saudi infrastructure and airports. I don't know precisely how Anthropic has allowed such a scenario to develop, considering they were at the forefront of raising such concerns. But nevertheless, it's being reported that that's happening. So there is some merit to those concerns. I think the solution would be, rather than to over-regulate this nascent technology and thereby fall into what I do believe is a bit of a regulatory capture. There's an effort for regulatory capture. The same people who are funding concerns for AI safety are the ones who are also invested in the very AI companies themselves. What will end up happening is they'll strengthen their oligarchy and control through such regulation. So that's the caveat. I think the solution would be for us to heavily develop our own AI capabilities and frontier models so that we can, that our AI can compete against threatening AIs from abroad, rather than us trying to overly regulate our own AI, which would disable it and potentially stifle its development. We should be encouraging development of our own indigenous capabilities to challenge any threats coming from abroad.
0: Steve, are you concerned about this?
5: Yes, but I mean, I think the assessment he gave was really about the much wider threat facing the country. I mean, we're under threat from Russia, we're under threat from China, we're under threat from Iran, and then we're under threat from the various surrogates who act on behalf of countries like Iran. And that's what we should really be concerned about. It seems to me AI is like any other tool. It has great potential for us in a beneficial way, but of course those who would seek to do us damage will try to exploit it as well. But I mean, if it was down to me, I would concentrate our energies on what we can do to build our own defence capability against obvious state external threats and against internal threats from countries like Iran, who are probably planting sleeper agents all over Britain.
4: What I would like to understand, Lord McCabe, and you're clearly representing here the Labour government, and that is that your Prime Minister just announced in Parliament that the RAFF attackers may well have been linked to Iran. I, for the life of me, don't understand how they've been, these five suspects are released on bail, if that's the case. And let me just raise one fact here for you. Section 41 of the Terrorism Act 2000 stipulates very clearly that any suspect that is investigated for terrorism is not permitted bail. If they are released on bail, they are not terrorist suspects. So how do you square that circle with what the Prime Minister just announced in Parliament, considering you raised Iran as a threat? For the life of me, it looks to me like a clown show.
5: Well, I mean, I hope you will accept that Iran is a threat. Let me just be clear, I'm not representing the Labour government. I'm a member of the Labour Party.
4: But in the House of Lords?
5: I'm not on this programme.
4: You're a legislator for the government.
5: I'm not on the programme to represent the government.
4: It's your government,
5: I hope you will accept that Iran is a genuine and serious threat.
4: That wasn't my question.
5: To this country. And like you, I don't understand why these people got bail, but that is clearly an issue for the courts in this country. I mean, it's not even a matter for legislators, because the courts determine who gets bail, and you know that as well as me.
4: Well, the police clearly made this decision, and I'm only responding to the point you just made, which is you said, rather than AI, here are the threats. I'm saying, well, you're Prime Minister, you are a member of this government, you're in the House of Lords for the Labour government. Your Prime Minister has just said that he's concerned about the threat of Iran, and you've said that too, and I'm wondering how on earth you can square that circle.
5: Yeah, let's not dance on the head of a pin, but because you're a member of the Labour Party in the House of Commons or the House of Lords doesn't mean you're a member of the Labour
4: government. I appreciate
5: government.
4: You trying to distance yourself from this government.
5: I'm not distancing
4: on
5: myself.
4: Air, which is
5: I'm
4: great
5: just trying to
4: me.
5: Prevent you from misleading viewers.
0: If everyone now concedes that Iran such a threat, why did everybody leave Donald Trump to deal with it alone then?
5: Well, I mean, I think everyone has known that Iran has been a threat for a very long time. Obviously, the attitude to dealing with Iran has seed and sowed all over the place. One minute we're trying to appease them, the next minute we're trying to threaten them. The reason why Britain didn't get involved with Donald Trump's action in relation to Iran was, at the time, it wasn't clear exactly what the action was and what it was designed to achieve. And you will recognise that over the period of that conflict, the actual aims of the US administration seem to have shifted almost daily.
2: Do you think we should have been a little bit more? Because it's fascinating now. I mean, I'll stay away from the Fairford thing because it is a live case. It's one that seems to get more bonkers by the minute, as I'm sure anyone that's across it will agree with. But this notion of Iran, everyone's now saying, oh yeah, there's such a threat, you know, yes, you know, very dangerous state and all the rest of it. But do you think then people should have been more proactive with joining forces with Trump when he at least tried to do something about it?
4: Yeah, I was on this show saying, so we missed the boat there. I mean, look, I don't think we should have joined a hot war, but Keir Starmer's response when the Iranians were lobbing missiles over at us, it was just, to be honest, it was embarrassing. We missed that boat, and we missed the opportunity thereby to join the American administration with the Gaza Peace Board in being a part of this historic 15-point peace plan that every single Muslim majority country of the region, including, by the way, the terrorist group Hamas, have accepted, and Netanyahu may well accept after the Israeli elections. Of course, they've got an election coming up, and I'm expecting, Michelle, after the US midterms on the 3rd of November, for there to be great movement on that front, not least because the Pakistanis and the Turks have joined a mutual defense pact with the Saudis, and that strengthens the ability to bring rebalance the region, to bring a balance to that region and a balance of powers. But I think a bigger concern, to answer that question, is the Ukraine conflict, because as President Trump has just said, Zelensky is obstructing the peace. And again, you mentioned Russia as a threat. Yes, look, Russia, Iran are both foreign powers that don't have our best interests at heart. But at the same time, we've got to recognize that ongoing permanent war abroad is a threat to this country. And Zelensky, as President Trump has said, has been obstructing the peace, continues to obstruct the peace, and not least by targeting the export terminals for Russian gas to America, raising the energy prices around the world.
5: I mean, it's a bit rich to accuse Zelensky of obstructing the peace. He's only the president of the country that was invaded, that was attacked. Every night, his people are facing Russian missile and drone attacks. I mean, he's not obstructing the peace any more than Putin is obstructing the peace.
4: President Trump has said
5: it takes both sides to cooperate with a ceasefire. So far, we've seen that the Ukrainians have not attacked any energy installations for about 3 days now. It hasn't stopped the Russians. Well, and the 3 days date back to when President Trump made his announcement. You know that as well as me. I can't see any benefit in blaming the Ukrainians for being the victims of an onslaught from the Russians.
2: Let me just stay on this theme very briefly. Donald Trump reckons it's time for Ukraine to get a new leader, and he says one that can make a deal.
4: Yeah, look, let me explain and link it to Michelle's question just there, what I mean by that, sir. Because, first of all, there was an opportunity to make peace. We know that. We know that because the lead Ukrainian negotiator from the Istanbul peace deal in 2022, Ukrainian MP, came back and said that they had agreed to the peace. Boris Johnson, our Prime Minister, flew over there and torpedoed it. They had agreed to a peace. Second point is that Trump himself just in the last 2 days said that Putin is more inclined to the peace deal than Zelensky, which is why he said Ukraine needs a new president, because Zelensky's been obstructing the peace. And the last thing I'll add to that point is that Zelensky, since the war began, came to power, banned every single opposition party, cancelled elections, and the only parties he's allowed are parties such as the Azov Nazi Battalion, which is why the Polish president has rescinded the highest order of that country from Zelensky for supporting the Nazis. And he explicitly said that's the reason he's withdrawing their award from Zelensky.
5: Well, it seems to me It's not that long ago we were welcoming Ukrainian families into our homes. It's not that long ago we were saying that whatever party was in power in this country, we would back the Ukrainian people. And now, because it's convenient and the price of oil is rising and the American midterm elections are pending, suddenly President Zelensky is the bad guy and Putin is to be being forgiven
4: all his sins.
5: You've got the wrong guy here,
4: I'm afraid. I've always been opposed to that. You've got the wrong guy here.
2: You'll have strong opinions on that at home. I can also tell you that not just AI, by the way, Ken McCullum, so the head of MI5, he also said this, and I want to unpick this after the break. He said, over the last year, the most marked trend has been an increase in cases where extremist versions of anti-immigration and anti-Muslim grievance are tipping into terrorist intent. We've dealt, he says, for example, with would-be terrorists aspiring to attack mosques and venues connected to immigration and asylum. Let's unpick some of that. I also need to talk to you about a growing number of councils who have now decided that they won't cooperate with the Home Office plans when it comes to asylum raids and things like that. And also, I'm sorry, ladies and gents, but we really do need to have a very serious conversation about the state of welfare in this country. All that and more after the break.
6: Westminster's full of talk, but out here, it's the real world.
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13: Manchester City manager Enzo Maresca has defended his players' celebrations following their 3-0 victory over Liverpool at Anfield on Sunday. The win came in the club's first match since they were found guilty of breaching the Premier League's financial regulations. Maresca and his squad face criticism for allegedly showing arrogance and lacking humility after the final whistle, considering the seriousness of the verdict. However, the Italian dismissed the accusations, insisting his team had nothing to apologise for. He said winning matches was their priority and that the players were delighted with their performance. That's the latest sport. For more, go to gbnews.com.
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2: Hello. Hello, everybody. Welcome back. So just before the break, I was telling you, not just AI, that's not just a threat we need to worry about, apparently, according to MI5 in this country. No, he was talking about what he calls, the head of MI5, the significant increase in extreme right-wing terrorism linked, he says, to the migrant crisis. He's talking about he's dealing with would-be terrorists aspiring to attack mosques and I found this very interesting, venues connected to immigration and asylum. What do you make when you hear that, Majid?
4: It is important. Of course, we've got to balance it with the other concern that we have a rise in Islamist extremism. They are, of course, monitoring many suspected violent jihadists in this country. There are some suspected of coming across with the migrant flows who to attack this country. So all of that is also present. But at the same time, it is a concern because the latest hate crime stats, again, to caveat, how hate crime is defined is something I don't agree with.
2: I was about to jump straight on you there when you said that.
4: But if we were to take the facts as they are, there's a 10% increase on hate crimes against Jews in this country and a 15% increase of hate crimes against Muslims. But the 10% increase against Jews, it must also be said, it is disproportionately higher for the Jewish community because there are fewer Jews in this country. So with that all said, it's why it is important to be concerned about these things. I wouldn't want anybody to witness a repeat of what happened after the Southport massacre of children, and that is that hotels and asylum centres were being burned with people, with human beings inside them. We've got to, at the same time, though, acknowledge the very valid and legitimate concerns of the public, members of the British public, who are worried about sex offenders and others who may not be habituated to the social mores of our country, entering this country without documentation, and of course being given a leaflet and being told not to rape somebody, which of course, that in itself is worrying. Why would they have to be given a leaflet in the first place? If they need that leaflet, they shouldn't really be here.
2: So what in your mind then are people allowed to do about that? So they've got this frustration, they're feeling unsafe in their own home, many would argue for good reason, you know, and it's almost become it feels like a weekly, if not daily sometimes, occurrence where you will get a story and it is someone, a so-called asylum seeker that snatched a teenager and raped a teenager. And I'm not suggesting that all asylum seekers are rapists, don't worry, but it feels now, it's permeating people's psyche that this is happening with increased frequency. What are people permitted to do in your mind if they're angry about the fact that this has been done to this country?
4: What they are doing, protesting, raising their voices, and for the life of me, Michelle, I can't understand, and I won't say too much of this because it is a live case, both of the examples I'm about to give, but I can't understand why somebody like Daniel Thomas has not been given bail for slashing a rubber dinghy with no human on board, and yet these five suspects at RA Fairford have been given bail. So there is some form of imbalance here, and I don't know whether it's a deliberate policy, but certainly it has a knock-on effect of making people more and more upset.
2: Steve?
5: Well, look, I think the reality is we have to accept that the country faces a threat from left-wing extremists, it faces a threat from Islamist extremists, and it faces a threat from right-wing extremists. And all of these people have no regard for the law. They play on whatever issue it is that suits them to frighten other people. But these folk are dangerous. They're dangerous whether left extremists, Islamist extremists, or right-wing extremists. Extremists, they're dangerous to normal human beings in this country. And my view is that anyone who shows complete disregard for the law or thinks they are entitled to take the law into their own hands shouldn't be tolerated. That tolerating that kind of behaviour is the very thing that makes it worse.
2: So I'm not condoning law breaking, absolutely not. Nobody would. I don't think people should break the law. But I want to focus on this point where he's talking about venues connected to immigration and asylum. And what I'm trying to probe is, what do governments think is ultimately going to be the end result. If they constantly, repeatedly go against the direct wills and wishes of the British people, when you've had a British population that have repeatedly, calmly, politely, democratically at the ballot box said, less migration, more controlled immigration, less migration, more controlled immigration, what we've got is the exact opposite. We've had communities changing literally beyond recognition now. What do you think? Do you think that the British public should just continue just to sit there and put up with it?
5: No, I'm in favour of people being able to demonstrate and have legitimate protests. I don't agree that you should be allowed to protest day and night, every week, day after day. I don't believe you should be able to organise troops in one part of the country and transport them to the other part of the country to organise even bigger demonstrations. And I don't think groups like the pro-Palestinian group should be allowed to protest every Saturday, week after week.
2: Yeah,
5: after
2: but just stick with this theme, because I'm keen to explore what the head of MI5 is raising as concern. So you've got people that have voted for controlled and less immigration. They've repeatedly been ignored. They've peacefully protested. They've done their placards. They've done their writing.
5: They haven't been ignored, Michelle, with respect. Immigration is actually coming down.
2: Immigration into this country is cumulative, isn't it? So whilst you can talk about net migration being 171,000 or whatever
5: it is. If it's coming down, they can't have been ignored.
4: And only very recently in the first place. Can I come to the law-breaking point?
2: I find this absolutely staggering.
4: It's important to mention, because Lord McCabe, you mentioned law-breaking, but the fact is people get radicalised because they see the government tolerating law-breaking, doing nothing about it, and blaming those for calling out. Now, what I'm thinking of right now, I know your jaws just dropped, I'm talking about the underage rape grooming gangs that were in predominantly Labour councils that were tolerated for so long, and actually those that called them out were told to be quiet. And these Labour councils that tolerated them, and some of them, of course, on national government scale, such as Keir Starmer whipping every single Labour MP to vote against the National Grooming Gangs Inquiry in January a year before, this is what's upsetting people, radicalising them to hating people that look like me. I'm a British Pakistani Muslim. I wish for the life of me, and have been on the record for around 10 to 15 years on this matter, I wish the Labour government hadn't behaved like this. The second example I'd like to give you is the current cover-up in the Housing and Communities and Local Government Department, where the definition for Islamophobia, and it's relevant again because of two-tier justice, where the definition for Islamophobia, which has been weaponized for a blasphemy law through the back door, was seeking advice for drafting that definition from extremist organizations. Keir Starmer had to jettison one of those organizations when it was called out by Michael Gove in Parliament. That organization was called MEND. He had to cut government ties with them. When Nick Timothy, a Conservative MP, asked for, through Freedom of Information, the names of those groups that were advising the Labour government on the definition of Islamophobia, the Communities and Local Government Department had said that the information was deleted from their systems. He then submitted another FOI and they said, oh, actually, we've looked at the backup data and we've just found it again. Now, when you understand things like this, whether it's the blasphemy law through the back door or the
2: grooming
4: gangs,
2: information still hasn't been released.
4: They haven't released it yet, right? You can see why people get angry, go out and protest, put masks on, because they don't trust they're not going to get arrested.
5: Well, wait a minute. It's one thing to say it's wrong to withhold or pretend to have lost information. I've got no truck with that at all.
4: Right.
5: But to leap from that to say that's a justification for putting on a mask and travelling 200 miles to cause trouble in a different part of the country.
4: If they're going to target anyone, they're going to target me first. Let's not get distracted. I'm talking about the grievances.
5: You said it's justified. You can understand why they put on masks.
4: I said you can see I tell you what it's got to do with it. You can see what's led to the mess we're in right now, and I'd like to address the actual points I've raised, the grooming gangs and the Labour cover-up and the Islamophobia and blasphemy definitions. That's why people are upset with your government, and it's why they're angry, and when they're angry, it's why they're protesting, and when they're protesting, it's why some of them are committing unjustifiable deeds.
5: Some of these people you're talking about were upset with the previous government before Labour was elected. They've been getting themselves suitably upset for the last, and they've been getting themselves prepared in order organised for more than 5 years now, and that is why the head of MI5 has seen they represent a threat and a risk.
4: It's because they're upset at the uni party. Whether it's this is not a Labour bashing thing. You just happen to be in government at the moment. I can assure you, Boris Johnson's government party was there.
5: You're going to
4: be as upset because we've been upset with what we consider the uni party, who have not been listening.
5: You seem to have forgotten the starting point of this is that the head of MI5 said there was an increasing risk from extremist right-wing groups. You've spent the last 3 or 4 minutes defending and explaining why it's okay for that.
2: There is a difference between explaining it and exploring it and defending it and condoning it. I don't think anyone on this panel
4: can I give the analogy?
2: Look,
4: I've been doing this work for a long time. When we invaded Iraq, I would have been sat here saying, why do you think Muslims are upset? We've just invaded a country illegally. That doesn't justify the 7/7 bombings that happen outside my university. What I'm trying to say is that radicalization requires grievances. Some of those grievances are legitimate, some are illegitimate. It also requires an identity crisis. The identity crisis our country is currently going through is what does it mean to be British? We've just had that debate, right? It also requires an ideology. We know here we're talking about far-right extremism. It also requires charismatic recruiters. We mentioned one of them, Danny Tomo, who's not been let out on bail for a relatively minor issue, right? All there's others as well. Now, the question is, those grievances that give rise to all of this, which part of that are we responsible for? We were responsible for illegally invading Iraq. Likewise, we're responsible for covering up the underage rape grooming gangs. When I say we, I mean the Labour Party in government. And you're here as a member of that Labour Party in the House of Lords, and I'm asking you to acknowledge that there's a reason why people are so upset.
5: Well, look, there's quite a lot to unpick in that. Let's just start.
2: Let's cut to the chase then. Do you acknowledge that there is, not to justify people getting angry or taking the law into their own hands, but when I put to you about immigration, your response was, well, it's coming down.
5: Well, my response was to say that their protests and their complaints and their actions at the ballot box had not been totally ignored, because the evidence was that it is coming down and that quite a lot of government energy is going into trying to address what is an extremely thorny problem.
4: Should the communities and local government
5: release
4: this information?
5: Which has been a problem for over 10 years now in this country.
2: Before we move on, because we do need to move on, but will you not concede at all that people's, when you've requested multiple times over a span of decades, less immigration, more controlled borders, will you not concede at all that that has been completely disregarded and the exact opposite has been done?
5: I don't accept that. I accept there have been periods in the past where a very positive argument was made for immigration. I don't doubt that in the slightest. But I don't think that people's more recent objections and concerns about immigration have been ignored. I think, if anything, the actions of the government suggest they've been taken on board.
2: I know, but you think that's probably because you think it's a success that net migration
5: fell to 100. I'm not saying it's a success.
2: Do you think it's good that net migration was 171,000 pounds, that's not pounds, sorry, but numbers of people, and actually that migration coming in was 800 odd thousand people came into this country?
5: No, I think the balance around migration and the management of our communities has got out of kilter, and I have been saying that for quite a long time, so I don't believe that at all. But I also don't believe it is fair to say that people's concerns have been utterly rejected.
4: Should the communities and local government department released this information about who was involved in drafting the Islamophobia legislation?
5: Well, if they've got it...
2: they have got
4: they
2: it.
4: Have.
2: They have got it.
5: I'm not trying to be evasive. If they've got it, why not?
4: Yeah.
2: Well, we shall wait and see whether or not that information gets revealed. I won't be holding my breath. I'll pass out and die a short death if I was to do that, because I don't see it coming, do you? Anyway, I had numbers on my mind. I had pound signs on my mind. Do you know why I had pound signs on my mind, ladies? Apparently, £33,000, that's how much you would need to earn if you want to get the equivalent of what some people manage to take home on sickness benefits. We really need to talk about this. I'll see you in a sec.
9: Ready to soak up that holiday sunshine?
10: Won't we need some cover?
9: No worries. All sorted.
17: 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Hello there. Remaining unsettled in the Balkans with heavy rain and strong winds here. Elsewhere, though, it should be mostly settled. High pressure means it should stay dry with plenty of warm sunshine. As we move our way eastwards, though, an area of low pressure is set to bring heavy rain, some severe thunderstorms and some strong winds across parts of Montenegro, Albania and much of Greece. Things should start to settle down towards the end of the week, mostly dry with some sunshine and still feeling warm in the sunshine.
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19: 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Showers and winds will ease at first with clear skies for many of us overnight. However, it then turns increasingly windy. Now, we've seen one low pressure system move through. A brief ridge of high pressure settles things down overnight, but only followed by the next area of low pressure, which is going to turn things very windy later in the day on Wednesday. For the time being, winds are actually easing. Clear skies for many. One or two showers remain in the north and west of Scotland. Otherwise, it's a dry night with clear spells for much of the country. And as a result, it's a cooler night compared with the previous night. Temperatures fairly widely down to the single figures. Although for Scotland and Northern Ireland, temperatures will pick up by the end of the night as the wind picks up and the cloud thickens. A few patches of cloud for Wales will bring the odd shower first thing. Otherwise, plenty of sunshine for East Wales, the Midlands, East and Southern England. Northern England seeing blue skies as well, but Northern Ireland, the cloud continues to thicken as well. For Western and Central Scotland, we'll see thicker cloud, bring some light showery rain, especially over western coasts and hills. One area of rain will push through Orkney and then arrive into Shetland during the morning. And through the day, we're keeping an eye on these winds, which are going to continue to escalate, especially towards the northwest of the country. Gales developing in western Scotland, wind gusts exceeding 60 or 70 miles an hour in exposed spots could cause some issues. Yellow wind warning in force. The winds allow for temperatures to reach the mid to high teens, and the rain that arrives in the northwest on Wednesday only slowly pushes south during Thursday. So a damp day to come for central and southern Scotland, northern England, and then eventually north and west Wales. Either side of that, clearer and drier weather, staying breezy, but the rain eventually clears south on Friday and sunny skies develop.
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21: Good evening, this is the latest AI travel news from gbnews.com. The M5 northbound is closed between junctions 25 and 24 near Bridgewater South after a collision. The M3 eastbound is slow between junctions 14 and 13 near Eastleigh following a collision. And the M25 anti-clockwise is also affected between junctions 16 and 15 near Poyle. In Scotland, the A82 at Balcraggan is restricted in both directions due to a road traffic incident. Across Wales, the A458 at Buttington Crossing is closed. And on the trains, southern services between Eastbourne and Ashford International are disrupted, with some trains cancelled or delayed by up to 10 minutes. For more travel news, go to gbnews.com.
2: Hello, everybody. Welcome back to Jubes Anchor, Steve McCabe, Michelle Dubry and Majid Nawaz. Before I do proceed to more pressing debate matters, we'll have to press pause on the debate. You've got some interesting news for us.
4: I have indeed. I want to make an announcement, which will be
2: pregnant?
4: The first time Lord McCabe is hearing it.
2: Anything is possible, ladies and gents.
4: I would like to say that, you know, thanks to all your viewers, there's been a huge online pressure for this news to actually occur. I'm happy to say that news has happened. As of today, I am officially signed to GB News as a host of a new show. We'll be involved in revamping GB News' online presence, and I'll have a YouTube show for GB News, as well as a contributor role on the TV platforms, minimum twice a week, and a column for GB News. So I'm now part of the family. Michelle, I'm very happy to announce that.
2: Oh,
5: Great graduation.
2: We're family members. We're almost related. You know what you need now? Get a Steve McCabe job campaign. Let's see whether or not that one takes off. Congratulations. Welcome to the GB News family. I love what we're doing here. We're absolutely nothing, though, without each and every single one of you at home who watch and listen. And I'm sure you'll welcome Majid to the fold. It's good as well because it means that you're not on benefits. And do you know why it's good news? It's always good news when people expand their working repertoire, isn't it? Because have you seen the news today? The Centre for Social Justice. Did you like my segue there?
4: No, I did. Very good.
2: There you go. The Centre for Social Justice. Get this, everybody. It's now suggesting that when you look at what people are bringing in, I don't want to use the word earning, but bringing in on sickness benefits versus what you would need to go out and work to get the equivalent take-home pay, the suggestion now is on some sickness benefits, the equivalent wage is £33,000 per annum. And I know some of you will be shouting at your screens going, excuse me, I don't earn that much. I can hear you shouting that at your radios or your TVs as we speak. I mean, when it comes to benefits, it is out of control, ladies and gents. And there are so many strands and stats and all the rest of it that we can pick and pull that demonstrate this fact. We have to get a grip of the welfare state in this country. But how?
4: Well, it's hugely in need of reform. I do believe there is a commission, which I'm sure Lord McCabe will speak about, looking at PIPs in particular and welfare. We're spending about £40 billion, £39.1 billion on PIPs and since 2023 to 2024. And I think part of what we need to do to answer your question is look at how we transition people from being unable to work to encouraging them to work, to rewarding work, and only those, leaving only those that desperately and urgently need the welfare left on the welfare system. If we don't do that, and very quickly, I'm afraid that the current situation is absolutely unsustainable. And one of the reasons we're seeing such trouble in France, though the French, of course, like rioting anyway, one of the reasons is because nothing works over there. And these particular riots were ostensibly, of course, everyone joins the riot with their own excuses, but ostensibly at least, they were about the fact that the education system, after a supposed reform, was overregulated and stopped working. And I've said before, we're suffering in this country from a similar regulatory constipation. We are an overregulated country, too dependent on welfare, too highly taxed. We've ended up in a situation where we're rewarding people for not working while taxing and therefore financially disincentivizing work. And as a result, we're then, why are we surprised when nothing is working anymore in this country?
2: Steve McCabe, so what are we going to do about it?
5: Well, let me say first and foremost, I agree that there are too many people with too ease of access to benefits. And the two groups I would specifically point out are, I don't think anyone between the ages of 16 and 25 who is fit for work should be getting benefit at all. I think they should be in some sort of scheme or training or apprenticeship. I also think there are far too many people with illnesses and disabilities and health problems who have been persuaded that they're not at all fit to work, and that isn't the case. I find the actual figure, you wouldn't be surprised to hear me say, Michelle, a little bit fanciful. I mean, statutory sick pay is £123.25 per week. In order to get £33,000 a year, the individual would need to get statutory sick pay, higher rate, universal credit. That would mean they would have a very specific disability, PIP at the higher rate as well, housing benefit and child benefit, presumably for more than one child. There's not that many people absolutely fit that category. So the figure, I think, is fanciful.
2: Well, no, the figure is £27,400
5: yes,
2: a year.
5: Exactly. Tax-free.
2: And the equivalent, obviously,
5: yes,
2: on your own.
5: And I'm saying, in order to get that as a sickness package, you would need to meet a very unique set of circumstances. However, I do actually go back to what I said. I think, first of all, we should be very clear that nobody 16 to 25 should get benefit. And actually, one of my memories when I was a member of the Works and Pensions Select Committee is how many people with disabilities could have been helped into work easier if we made the system easier for them. You know, like, you don't get aids like for sight or hearing deficiencies or things like that until you've got a job. If you had it before before you had the job, then you're more likely to get through the interview and get the job in the first place. We need an active policy, and we should be looking at time limits for certain benefits so that you can't be on a benefit for life unless there is something absolutely exceptional and no chance of recovery.
2: Do you think
5: you
2: should
5: position.
2: Be getting benefits for stuff like ADHD and anxiety?
5: I'm very sceptical that that's an appropriate source of, you know, there may be odd examples. I'm not a clinician, but I instinctively the answer is no.
2: You see, many of you will get in touch, and I know many of you will be getting in touch now saying, leave me alone, I'm on benefits and I need these benefits, and these kind of conversations make me anxious. There's nothing wrong with a welfare state. I think it's a sign of a great nation, actually, that you've got a welfare state that supports the most needy in society whilst you need it. But I mean, we have now become, it's like a crack cocaine addiction. It's like an intense drug addiction now that we can't even wean people off. It's attitudinal. And I always find it quite interesting. You can have like Paralympians and stuff like that who have missing limbs, and they put themselves through the most extreme physical challenges and they achieve all kinds of things, and they see their adversity as something to overcome. And then on the other hand, you can have someone who's got ADHD or anxiety, and then they'll sit there, and there's a whole industry that's been spawned around them now, making fortunes off it all. They'll go, I can't work, I'm anxious, I can't work, I've got depression. The best thing, if you've got depression, and I speak, by the way, as someone who's had my own mental health challenges, if you've got to set an alarm, if you've got to get dressed, you've got to get showered, you've got to get out, you've got to put a face on, you've got to interact, you've got to focus on other things, that is one of the best things to help you. Throwing money at you and allowing you to lay on your bed watching repeats of Jeremy Kyle, it's not going to achieve the same thing, I can tell you that. So it might be time to have those harsh conversations, but many of you will be getting in touch saying, leave me alone, DWP, say that they are reforming the welfare state across the country by trying to narrow the gap between universal credit standard and health rates, restoring those face-to-face assessments, and investing £3.5 billion in employment support to end the culture of people being signed off and written off. That's 16-hour cliff edge. That's something that needs to be looked at as well, doesn't it? Anyway, keen observers of the news will have noticed today that it was the second tranche of these early releases when it comes to prisoners. Is it time just to accept now that our prison system is just broken, or can we really fix it?
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2: Hello, everybody. Welcome back to Jubes and Co. You will have noticed today that it's the second tranche now of prisoners being released from their cells in England and Wales. We all know what's going on by now. Long story short, we don't have enough prison places. They're trying to get people out so they can free up some spaces to get new ones in. And the new ones coming in are coming in quicker than a quick thing from Quickland. Is it time now, Steve McCabe, just to accept that this entire system is broken beyond almost repair now?
5: I think it's in utter crisis. I hope it's not broken beyond repair because, you know, whoever you are, the duty of the government is to try and repair it. But it's going to take time and there are immense problems. I'm glad that they've made some changes in the early release to cover some of the groups that we were most scared about releasing. I'm pleased to see that. They've got to get on top of this nonsense about the monitoring system. I can't believe it can take so long for people to have a tag fitted, that seems to me. And I don't think the probation service are doing us any favours at the moment, asking for a 12% pay increase at a time like this. They could maybe do us all a favour by just pulling their weight and helping us to get through this crisis.
2: But you know what I've not understood? Maybe I don't understand the technicalities of tagging. They all get released and they go trundling off to their probation appointments to get these tags and all the rest of it. If you know when you're releasing people, why haven't you got the probation people doing the tags inside the prison before they're actually let out?
5: Exactly.
2: There must be a reason. There must be a reason why not, because that is just beyond basic, simple thing that you should be doing.
4: Look, none of it's working. I'm incredibly depressed when I look at stories like this, and some of them you see they come out and they reoffend straight away. It is incredibly depressing because also our prisons are full. We don't have a solution. There isn't an obvious solution. We've had to exempt rapists and serious child sex offenders at the last minute. But the fact they were even being considered is because of how full the prisons were. And of course, there are regular convictions and a need for spaces as well. So it is a terrible, dire strait situation. I do wonder what it says about the wider circumstances in our country, about why there is repeated criminal offence, why crime doesn't seem to be under control in this way, why prisons are full, and what the factors are causing that. I suspect some of it's got to do with economy and the bad state of affairs. Mm. I suspect some of it's got to do with the dislocation in our communities. Some of it will have to do with migration as well, and a lack of sense of belonging in our communities. Mm. Some of it, of course, when it comes to child sex offences, has a lot to do with what's going on online as well.
5: Yeah. All of that is true, but of course, prisons can't really play any significant role in reform.
4: No.
5: If all they're doing is trying to manage containment. And I think the problem at the moment is prison is serving no useful purpose. It is a source of containment, but actually often in a way that isn't in any way very helpful. And, you know, we've got to try and get on top of that, but it isn't going to be easy, and it's been allowed to happen over a very long period of time.
4: I'll say, when I see some of the most serious offences, such as child rape and child murder and repeated cases of that, I'm going to be honest, and I come from a liberal background. Sometimes it makes me feel like capital punishment should be reinforced.
2: Oh, imagine a Wales. Now you are music to my ears.
4: That's how angry it makes me feel, you know? And, you know.
2: That'll be music to many of your ears as well, won't it? Many of you would love a referendum on capital punishment, wouldn't you? Not yet, though. I don't imagine it happening anytime soon. Of course, the Ministry of Justice say they're doing everything that they can and they've inherited a terrible situation and that they need to do this in order to protect communities. They say that they're building 14,000 new prison spaces with 3,500 already built. They say that they are giving probation the powers they need to put offenders who are released under some of the toughest restrictions to date. I've got to tell you, I actually think that the social contract in this country is fundamentally broken. Night-night.
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19: 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Showers and winds will ease first with clear skies for many of us overnight. However, it then turns increasingly windy. Now, we've seen one low pressure system move through. A brief ridge of high pressure settles things down overnight, but only followed by the next area of low pressure, which is going to turn things very windy later in the day on Wednesday. For the time being, winds are actually easing. Clear skies for many. One or two showers remain in the north and west of Scotland. Otherwise, it's a dry night with clear spells for much of the country. And as a result, it's a cooler night compared with the previous nights. Temperatures fairly widely down to the single figures. Although for Scotland and Northern Ireland, temperatures will pick up by the end of the night as the wind picks up and the cloud thickens. A few patches of cloud for Wales will bring the odd shower first thing. Otherwise, plenty of sunshine for East Wales, the Midlands, East and Southern England. Northern England seeing blue skies as well, but Northern Ireland, the cloud continues to thicken as well. For western and central Scotland, we'll see thicker cloud, bring some light showery rain, especially over western coasts and hills. One area of rain will push through Orkney and then arrive into Shetland during the morning. And through the day, we're keeping an eye on these winds, which are going to continue to escalate, especially towards the northwest of the country. Gales developing in western Scotland, wind gusts exceeding 60 or 70 miles an hour in exposed spots could cause some issues. Yellow wind warning in force. The winds allow for temperatures to reach the mid to high teens. And the rain that arrives in the northwest on Wednesday only slowly pushes south during Thursday. So a damp day to come for central and southern Scotland, northern England, and then eventually North and West Wales. Either side of that, clearer and drier weather, staying breezy, but the rain eventually clears south on Friday and sunny skies. Either side of that, clearer and drier weather, staying breezy, but the rain eventually clears south on Friday

0: sections 16 and 15 at Poyle. In Scotland, the A82 at Balcraggan is partially blocked in both directions due to a road traffic incident. Across Wales, the A458 at Buttington Crossing is closed. And on the trains, Great Western Railway, South Western Railway and Southern Services are disrupted between Fareham and Southampton Central after a tree blocked the line. For more travel news, go to gbnews.com.
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2: 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UK only. Entrance must be 18 or over. Lines close at 4 p.m. on the 23rd of October. 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
4: Good evening. We learned today from the MI5 boss there have been 50, yes, 50 Iran-linked, I'm afraid, not just investigations, but actually people on charges linked potentially to terrorism over the course of the last year. We'll also talk about a visa sponsor scandal where companies deliberately employing illegal workers are still on a Home Office website. And Ed Miliband gives the go-ahead to drilling for oil in the Falkland Islands, despite what the Argentinian boss Milei says, and yet at the same time, doesn't seem to want to make the same decision for the North Sea. What can that be all about? That and much more over the course of the next hour. First, news with Sophia Wensler.
5: Nigel, thank you and good evening. Your headlines at 7 o'clock. The head of MI5 has warned that artificial intelligence is supercharging terror threats in Britain. Sir Ken McCallum warned that AI could allow terrorists, hostile states or other adversaries to exploit drones and create new bioweapons. McCallum revealed that terrorists were already applying AI to improve their attack plans, including the use of drone technology. He spoke about what he called the rising threats from extreme right-wing terrorism. He also said that MI5 is dealing with a fourfold increase over the past decade in cases involving hostile states, primarily from Russia, Iran and China. The Conservatives have said that reoffending is off the charts as prisoners were once again released early from jail to free up places today. Shadow Justice Secretary Nick Timothy said the majority of prisoners were not being tagged before release, despite assurances from the government that the tagging system would be the toughest in history. Some 650 more criminals were due to be released from prisons around the country today, less than 2 weeks after 700 were set free early. The chair of the independent football regulator says the English game must act before it's too late to tackle the financial dangers facing it. The IFR published its draft State of the Game report today, which found that while English football generated £9 billion in revenue last season, 94% of clubs in the top five divisions were loss-making. 32 clubs could not survive

0: more than 30 days without owner funding, while 17 would be loss-making even if their players played for free. Donald Trump has said the US is still sharing intelligence with Ukraine as he spoke to reporters outside the White House today. The US president made the comments following criticism over his diesel deal with Russia.
1: We are helping them and we are sharing intel. We want the war to end. So we're working with them and with Russia on getting the war to end.
0: In France, student protests have erupted again, with demonstrations turning violent as riot police clashed with large crowds in Paris. Environment and pro-Palestine activist Greta Thunberg is also understood to have joined student protesters today. Dozens of schools have been set on fire during the unrest, and more than 6,800 people, most of them teenagers, have been arrested. Traditional British surnames are dying out, according to data obtained by the Daily Mail. For babies born in 1996 across England and Wales, Smith, Jones and Williams were the most common. Meanwhile, three decades later, the top 10 newborn surnames are Smith, Khan, Ahmed, Ali, Jones, Hussein, Singh, Williams, Patel and Kaur. Khan, Ahmed and Ali have all doubled in popularity, according to the data collected by the Office for National Statistics. You're up to date on GB News. Now it's back to Nigel.
2: Good evening. With a big speech today from the MI5 Director General, Sir Ken McCallum, and he made it clear there are all sorts of threats that this country faces, including possibly threats from AI in the future. But what I found particularly interesting was the information that he told me that 50... Yes, there have been 50 Iran-linked arrests over the course of the last year. He also made it clear that what happened at RAF Fairford was not unique in the UK. Basically, what he's saying is that the level of threat from Iran is going up, and that Jewish communities and military bases are part of their key targets. Well, this fits together with what the Prime Minister had to say about Fairford yesterday.
3: Our assessment that it is highly likely to have been coordinated in Iran, almost certainly directed by Iran's Islamic Revolutionary Guard. We will not tolerate these threats on our soil. We will crack down on Iran's use of criminal networks, using our full range of powers to target them and their funding streams. And we will bring further sanctions to restrict the capacity of Iran and the IRGC to do us harm.
2: We will crack down on their criminal networks. Let's just see a short clip of Sir Ken McCallum today.
4: But 2026 has also seen the Iranians, like the Russians, attempting to expand their hybrid campaign. Over the last 12 months, our Iran-linked operations have led to more than 50 arrests in the UK. These sickening acts, including against ambulances, synagogues and businesses, were claimed by a group calling itself the Islamic Movement of the Companions of the Right. Behind this front sat members of the IRGC.
2: Now, for some years, I've called for the IRGC to be proscribed. Finally, this government has done that, and I believe that to be the right thing. But it's all well and good saying you're going to crack down on criminal networks. But what if you're allowing more people into the country every week to join them? I've been talking about this even in the House of Commons since May 2025. And I said this in Golders Green after the stabbings back in April this year.
5: Over the course of the last few weeks, there have been Iranian operatives that have been crossing the English Channel in small boats. To put that in simple terms, we are importing terrorists into our country from across the English Channel. And I challenge the British government. Tell me I'm wrong. Tell me I'm wrong. Because I think, given everything we're seeing, it almost makes sense that they would do that.
2: Well, I feel many of my fears have been justified, albeit I did have some intelligence from a good source on this subject. I believe that this is a national security crisis. I believe we cannot allow young men in boats crossing the channel to roam our streets freely. Do you agree with me? Is this a national security crisis? Tweet hashtag Farage on gbnews or email farage@gbnews.com. I'm very pleased to be joined in the studio by the independent reviewer of terrorism, better known as the terrorism czar for legislation, Jonathan Hall, KC. I'm also joined in the studio by Joe Phillips and Ranul Jayawardena, regulars on Tuesdays on this show. Jonathan, we're really pleased to see you here. Were you surprised by what Sir Keir McCallum had to say about Iran today?
6: Yeah, because the numbers are so big. 50 within 12 months. I mean, to put some context, there are about 250 terrorism-related arrests in a year. So just to have 50 Iran-related arrests, I think just really gives you perspective on the scale. And clearly, that was the message that Keir McCallum wanted to communicate. He was not saying, don't worry, carry on. He was actually saying, this is big and this is very real. So I was. The numbers are big.
2: So why do we let young men, Iranians or whatever they may be, come in by boat, and within 48 hours, they're living in an HMO or a hotel, and they're free to wander the streets? Surely that is a threat to our national security.
6: I mean, I wrote about this in the Times in June. I think it's a risk factor. So I think you'd be crazy to believe that people coming into the country from countries like Iran don't carry the risk of being exploited. Now, I'll put this in a sort of neutral way. It may be that there are all sorts of IRGC agents coming in on small boats. I don't know. That must be a possibility. But at the very least, you'll have people who've come, they'll end up in the asylum system. They may be disappointed. Either they don't get asylum or they are disappointed about the life they were expecting to have. They may have family back home. And those are the sort of people who can be exploited in terms of money, maybe pressure being put on family members. So, I mean, I wouldn't say... a crisis to me is what's happening to the Jewish community. And I've described that as a national security emergency because I would describe attacks as an emergency or as a crisis. I wouldn't say that it's a crisis, but I would say it's a risk factor and it is relevant to national security.
2: Let's talk Fairford for a bit. Very strange. Five British people, we're told, who all live in Westminster, are perhaps going to attack Fairford or perhaps they're not. They're all released on bail. And yet the Prime Minister says there is an Iran link. Well, there's a lot we're not being... See, this is my idea on this. The Americans don't withdraw their bombers unless they've got a serious reason to do so. You can tell me I'm being paranoid. I just think the Americans know more than we're being told.
6: I have not had an intelligence briefing, so okay. I can tell you on the basis of my...
2: That means you can say what you like, then, doesn't it?
6: I can say what I like. I mean, my hunch is that is American intelligence of some sort of, you know, higher up puppet string pulling, and that is more or less what the Prime Minister has said today. In terms of why are these people released on bail, and I don't want to sound like some sort of crowd pleaser shouting, well done, the police, but I've been doing this job for 7 years. I have quite a lot to do with counterterrorism police who investigate both the terrorism and the state threats. They are remarkably competent people. And without knowing the details, actually, I don't really feel like second-guessing the decisions.
2: No, fine. But the Americans have withdrawn their planes.
6: The Americans have definitely withdrawn their planes. Now, I don't know if...
2: And Sir Keir McCallum says today that what's happened around the suspected, let's say suspected, RAF Fairford plot is not unique in the UK.
6: All of that can be true, but if you're asking me why have they been released on bail as opposed to remanded in custody, I tend to trust these what I would call operational decisions. There's probably wheels within wheels. Who knows what is going on? But
2: do you have great confidence in counterterrorism in terms of our police, the people that work within it?
6: Yeah, I mean, that doesn't mean that there's no threat. I do have confidence in them because I've spent a lot of time with them. I mean, one of the nice tasks I have is to go to the covert locations, go to the ports, go to the counter-terrorism operating centre in West London, to go to MI5, go to New Scotland Yard, and I talk to these people and I ask the sort of stupid question, excuse me, can I ask a dumb question, but, you know, why are you doing it in that way? And, I mean, they are a very well-motivated, professional lot of people. So I do. The problem, actually, is that they are so well respected, is that quite a lot of other things in life, like the Southport attacker, so violence fixated individuals, they want to sort of throw towards counterterrorism and say, look, here's one part of the police system that's working really well. Here's more problems. And I think what Ken McCullum was saying today, reading between the lines, is we've got some really big deals on our plates. We've got terrorism, we've got state threats, now we've got AI. please, society, can you do more to help us? Because we've got enough on our plate. I think that's what he was saying.
2: Interesting. Randall, the number 50 is astonishing. I mean, you know, as Jonathan says, out of 250 perhaps in a year, to be linked just to one country. How worried are you about this?
7: As worried as I have been for many years. This is a major threat. And in fact, you know, the Iran threat is significant, yes. But also, you know, he made the case that, you know, state threats as a whole are at record levels, more than during the Cold War. And this is a, you know, a really important point for all GB News viewers, for everyone across this country to be aware of, that MI5 now spends more on state threats than then. A caseload has quadrupled in a decade.
2: Yeah.
7: This is a phenomenal increase. And Iran, yes, behind more than 50 UK arrests, but Russia remains aggressor number one. That's really clear.
2: Should we compliment the Labour government on prescribing the IRGC?
7: Yeah. Look, you know, credit where credit's due. Where they have been able to find a route to take that action, where previously it was deemed legally that was not possible, credit where credit's due. That's a good decision.
2: Yeah, it is. And Joe, you know, fine. He said, we've prescribed the IRGC, we're going to crack down on the criminal networks that exist within the country. All the things the Prime Minister said. But you take my point that the boats now pose a very major risk.
8: Yes, of course. But I think what's interesting is, Jonathan and I were talking earlier, that this speech by Sir Ken McCollum was as much directed at the public. And I wonder how much they will take on board and what he is asking the public to do. Because short of people phoning up and, you know, dibbing in their bloke who lives down the road who's wearing different clothes to them, or, I mean, we heard also in the speech about the sort of the rise of the right wing, anti-Muslim.
2: It's a very wide ranging speech.
8: It's huge. I mean, there's masses of stuff. So I would just say to you, so what does he want us to do?
6: I think what he was doing, he was pointing the finger at the great British public and saying we're pulling ourselves apart. We're becoming polarised, is how he put it.
8: Yes.
6: And he'd said, look, when we're polarised, then that's an opportunity for the adversary.
8: Yeah.
6: I think that was really interesting. He didn't exactly say what we can do about it, but he was talking about algorithms. He was talking about the nature of political debate. He was talking about the violence that comes with political debate.
2: Yeah.
6: And I think he was trying to say society needs to sort itself out a bit because our job is hard enough.
2: So it's a much more open approach, isn't it? Because in the old days, you wouldn't even recognise a photograph of the Director General MI5. Now this big speech comes every year. It is broad ranging. It is aimed at the public. Is this the right approach?
6: Yeah, you know what I mean. I think that
2: you always believe in this, don't you?
6: I believe in openness.
2: Yeah.
6: I mean, obviously, you've got to keep secret things secret. But in general, you can say a lot. And that's a good deal. That's a good thing, particularly if you're trying to get the public on board.
8: Well, and it's interesting that he used it today at the same time as he was announcing the new AI sort of tool to try and combat disinformation and fake news, which I think is a really big problem, particularly for young people.
6: Mm.
8: You know, they've got the tailor-made algorithms that are feeding them stuff, you know, that then somebody says, oh, come down, so-and-so, we're going to do this, that and the other.
2: It's very difficult. Ronald,
7: I just want to say I think it's really important that we don't lose sight of cohesion also being tested by our adversaries. So it's not entirely from within, as we saw in Scotland in the referendum, and more recently when Iran was being attacked by America. The number of bots operating to try and split the United Kingdom apart fell off a cliff.
6: Well, there was reporting.
7: That's fascinating.
6: Yeah, there was reporting yesterday that there'd been a Ukrainian attack on a Russian media center in Russia, and the number of bots suddenly started.
7: Yeah. Yeah, exactly. So the cohesion is being tested from our adversaries.
6: I think that's right. And I mean, this panel may not agree with me on this, but I think that the role of the trusted media here is quite interesting. It doesn't have to be just the BBC. My own view is actually it's better to have editorial standards because people are getting their news from some sort of rubbishy AI feed / some bloke in the pub or whatever. That's not a good deal.
2: No, but the trouble is it's their freedom of choice where to go, isn't it?
6: It is, but I think society probably can say, let's try and sustain your local newspapers. Mm. I mean, I trust my local newspaper. Mm. I actually have a physical newspaper. It's actually really good. So let's have more of that.
2: Well,
6: I say more BBC as well?
2: I wouldn't.
6: Or more GB News?
2: I wouldn't. Well, there we are. You've balanced it beautifully. A final thought, and thank you for coming and joining us this evening. After Southport, there seemed to be great government reluctance to give any information. That gap was filled with some crazy online stuff. You after Southport, after a sensible period of time, said, look, government really ought to be a bit more honest with the public. I remember what you said very, very clearly. Have they learned from that?
6: They have, and I'll give you an example, which is after some of the arrests at Iran linked, the government actually put into public domain that some of those people who've been arrested came on small boats. So they've actually been remarkably open, and I credit where credit's due on this.
2: Okay, good. Well, you keep pressurising them, and thank you for joining us this evening. In a moment, we'll look at a visa sponsor scandal where companies have sponsored visas, they've employed people, frankly, illegally, and yet they're still on the Home Office website. Is this deliberate, or is it just bungling in Whitehall?
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10: five opinions,
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17: 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He said winning matches was their priority and that the players were delighted with their performance. That's the latest sport. 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
2: Well, let's have a look at this, shall we? There are 208 companies that, I'm afraid, have not been operating as they ought to. They've been fined for illegal working practices. They've been fined nearly 10 million quid, yet they're still all on the visa sponsor register. Well, joining us down the line is David Shipley, writer and investigative journalist. David, fill us in. What is the truth of this story?
20: It's just very shocking, Nigel, and very depressing. I think what's happened here is that you have companies who have been caught breaking immigration rules. They've been employing people who didn't have the right to be working in the UK or didn't have the right to be doing that job. And what they've been done as a result is they've paid their fines, and the Home Office has let them carry on sponsoring visas. It's absolutely astonishing. You know, people who break the rules clearly can't be trusted to carry on importing workers into the country.
2: And are these firms doing this because it's cheap labour?
20: I think it varies. So there's fairly strong circumstantial evidence, I would say, if you look at the data, that some companies were set up or were operating purely to sell visas. You know, you have these instances where we find very small companies that have sponsored a very high number of visas over the years, implausibly high for the tiny corner shop or car wash they operate. And I think what is probably going on there is that people are using it as a way to bypass our migration controls. Other companies will be employing people who illegally, because it's a way of, you know, undercutting national insurance, undercutting minimum wages.
4: Yeah.
20: And
4: yeah.
20: You know, as you heard on your show last week with Hubert, suppressing British workers' wages. So there's lots of harms around this. But the point is, I think once people have shown they can't be trusted to follow the law on employment, why would we trust them to sponsor visas anymore?
5: Okay, so we go back to the Home Office, which I think was called not fit for purpose about 25 years ago. How do we solve this? Do we have to employ more people? Do we have to get higher productivity? Is there a role that AI or modern tech can fulfill? I mean, because, I mean, clearly a lot of this with these has been a racket going on for year after year. This is just another aspect of it that you've exposed today. How do we get a solution to this?
20: I think AI could be very useful, actually. With these large data sets, a lot of what we can do now with AI is use it to spot anomalous behavior. And I think we should absolutely be using that, you know, if we're running the Home Office sensibly, to look for companies which are sponsoring an implausible number of visas, look for companies which have been fined and make sure they're taken off the list. These are good, sensible things to do. A lot of it, though, is actually just about implementing the rules that already exist, as is often the case, unfortunately, in Britain today. You know, the rules say, if you look up the Home Office's own rules, you know, if you get fined, we'll probably take your right to sponsor visas away from you. It's there in the rules. They have the perfect right to do it. They just choose not to.
5: No. David, thank you very much indeed.
20: Thanks so much.
5: Joe Phillips, the rules are there. The laws are there. We don't need more laws. But, I mean, as I said, it must be 25 years ago we were told it was not.
8: I think it was longer than that.
5: Longer than that.
8: It was John Reid, Home Secretary.
5: We're going back a long way.
8: Exactly.
5: Nearer 30 years, perhaps.
8: But the government has revoked 3,299 sponsor licences last year alone. That is compared with just 347 in 2023. And since the election, there were 6,662 revocations until April this year, which compares to 6,272 between 2012 and 2024.
5: Right.
8: So there are some questions that I think, are they still on the Home Office website and they shouldn't be? And that's just a cock-up of something.
5: Yeah, yeah.
8: The idea that you need to import somebody to work in a corner shop or a car wash is utterly ludicrous.
5: Yeah.
8: And my understanding is that the government has actually cut more than 100 occupations in businesses like vape shops and takeaways, because clearly you don't need to bring in specialist skills
5: for
8: that.
5: So we could say they've actually done more than the Conservatives did.
8: We could say they've done more than the Conservatives, absolutely,
5: yeah,
8: for sure.
5: But if they're still on the website, they're still on the website.
8: But, you know, is that a cock-up of IT?
5: Great stats there. This all under Boris just ran out of control, didn't it?
10: Look, some of this stuff is cock-up rather than conspiracy.
5: Yeah, yeah, no, sure.
10: And I think that's often the truth of what happens at the heart of the British state. But, you know, look, Boris and others have been clear that, yeah, mistakes were made. Mm. And it's important that these things are put right. I think as a matter of principle, where people are intentionally trying to circumvent the system, the system needs to get tougher than it currently is. And where a business might be a perfectly genuine business making a perfectly genuine mistake, that's where there is the need for latitude for senior officials to make those decisions within government.
5: But Ronald, you worked with big departments directly,
10: yeah,
5: in a ministerial role. I mean, you know, come on, how did you find Whitehall? Honestly.
10: Look, there is a bell curve, as with many almost all organisations, and there are some brilliant civil servants, but yeah, there are some people who don't perform, and I think the difference between the civil service and the private sector is it's much harder to manage people out of the civil service than in private sector organisations.
8: Well, except when you look at things like Serco, for instance. I mean, I'm just mentioning tagging of prisoners or transporting prisoners.
10: Well, without talking about particular
5: without
10: companies,
5: getting sued, you know.
8: I mean, there are private companies that are employed by the government who are absolutely useless.
10: Without talking about particular companies, a lot of those outsourcing companies actually have to take on the people that worked in the public sector in the first place when they're Jupiter Cross. So they don't actually get choice on day.
2: And the other massive problem is productivity.
8: Yeah.
2: Because if you look at private sector productivity, it's been rising, but pitifully. And I mean pitifully compared to many of our, you know, global competitors. But if you look at public sector productivity, it hasn't increased in 20 years, despite modern technology and everything else. Yeah. So what has to happen?
8: Well, because you have to have a change of culture. And this idea of productivity is it's a misnomer in a way, Nigel, because, you know, if you are making things in a factory, you can increase your productivity to make more cars or more light bulbs or whatever it is. Yeah. If your productivity is measured on the number of people you get through the system, we've seen how that can be abused by getting more people in to benefit because it's crossing off the list.
10: But if you look at things like getting a driving test now, you know, that is a perfect example, and it's cross-party. It's just the Labour Party. You know,
2: what does it take, 6 months now to get a driving
10: test? It's ridiculous. Yeah. Yeah. And it's a perfect example of where the public sector has not been able to fix the problem. They've not increased supply. They've not improved the system. They've not stopped the people scamming others in the process.
8: But we've had an overhaul of the passport.
2: Yeah, I was about to say.
10: Well, yes, exactly.
2: Say, it proves that it can be done.
10: It can be done.
2: There we are. Agreement on the panel.
8: Oh, dear.
2: The passport office. The passport office. You are wonderful. You were terrible, but you're wonderful.
10: Indeed,
2: so it can be done. Home Office spokesman told GB News, we are cracking down on illegal working at record levels and will not hesitate to take away an employer's sponsor licence where necessary. Last year alone, we revoked 3299 sponsor licences compared with just 347 in 2023, an increase of 950%. We will not stop there. Well, look, you know, good, but there's something wrong with the website, I think is perhaps what we conclude from this debate. Right, in a minute, we're going to be joined by Catherine Porter, independent energy consultant. We're going to ask, why are we going to allow drilling in the Falklands, but not the North Sea? And we're going to talk all things diesel.
1: Can't wait to get in that sea.
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23: Hello there. Remaining unsettled in the Balkans with heavy rain and strong winds here. Elsewhere, though, it should be mostly settled. High pressure means it should stay dry with plenty of warm sunshine. As we move our way eastwards, though, an area of low pressure is set to bring heavy rain, some severe thunderstorms and some strong winds across parts of Montenegro, Albania and much of Greece. Things should start to settle down towards the end of the week, mostly dry with some sunshine and still feeling warm in the sunshine.
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24: Hi there and welcome to the latest update from the Met Office for GB News. Showers and winds will ease at first with clear skies for many of us overnight. However, it then turns increasingly windy. Now, we've seen one low pressure system move through. A brief ridge of high pressure settles things down overnight, but only followed by the next area of low pressure, which is going to turn things very windy later in the day on Wednesday. For the time being, winds are actually easing. Clear skies for many. One or two showers remain in the north and west of Scotland. Otherwise, it's a dry night with clear spells for much of the country. And as a result, it's a cooler night compared with the previous nights. Temperatures fairly widely down to the single figures. Although for Scotland and Northern Ireland, temperatures will pick up by the end of the night as the wind picks up and the cloud thickens. A few patches of cloud for Wales will bring the odd shower first thing. Otherwise, plenty of sunshine for East Wales, the Midlands, East and Southern England. Northern England seeing blue skies as well, but Northern Ireland, the cloud continues to thicken as well. For Western and Central Scotland, we'll see thicker cloud, bring some light showery rain, especially over western coasts and hills. One area of rain will push through Orkney and then arrive into Shetland during the morning. And through the day, we're keeping an eye on these winds, which are going to continue to escalate, especially towards the northwest of the country. Gales developing in western Scotland, wind gusts exceeding 60 or 70 miles an hour in exposed spots could cause some issues. Yellow wind warning in force. The winds allow for temperatures to reach the mid to high teens. And the rain that arrives in the northwest on Wednesday only slowly pushes south during Thursday. So a damp day to come for central and southern Scotland, northern England. England and then eventually North and West Wales. Either side of that, clearer and drier weather, staying breezy, but the rain eventually clears south on Friday and sunny skies develop.
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2: Around the Falkland Islands, there is a 200-mile exclusive economic zone. This is fully in accordance with all international agreements that have run since 1976. And yes, there are plans to drill for oil. One Israeli company, one British company. There's also quite a lot of squid there and much potential. The Argentinian president, Milei, he's kicking up rough. He's saying there's no way these companies should be allowed to drill in what he views as the Argentine continental shelf. He's even put an appeal in to one of the international organizations, but it won't, I think, get anywhere. What has surprised me, and it really has surprised me, is that Ed Miliband has had the final say on this and decided that drilling can go ahead whilst he appears incredibly reluctant with two potential projects in the North Sea to give the green light. I'm joined in the studio by independent energy consultant and regular on this show, Catherine Porter. This is an odd one, isn't it? Yes to the Falklands. We don't care about the Argentine president, but when it comes to Jackdaw and getting gas within 10 weeks, no. What's in his mind, do you think?
8: Oh, well, I couldn't possibly say. I haven't had enough to drink today to answer that question. It's very odd, isn't it, that Ed Miliband has insisted that we can't further exploit the UK continental shelf because we need to show climate leadership. Yep. And now he approves his project in the Falkland Islands. It's extremely inconsistent. We should approve both. We should approve all of them. Jackdaw, Rosebank, the Falklands, and indeed lift the ban on drilling in the North Sea and reverse the accelerated decline.
2: But to do that, we'd also need to reduce tax rates in the North Sea.
8: We would, yes. I mean, those two things that need to go hand in hand. It has to be a lowering of the tax rate and a loosening of the regulatory environment. So not just in terms of removing the ban on drilling, but also some of the environmental restrictions that have been put in place really don't make very much sense. And we could very easily change the rules around things like tiebacks. So that's when you've got a new field that's quite close to an existing one and you can tie into the existing infrastructure without building a whole load of new stuff. Yeah. They should be really easy to
2: improve. Meanwhile, the Norwegians powering ahead.
8: And finding stuff right next to our waters. I mean, this is the really frustrating thing, is a lot of the narrative that comes out of government and various sort of green lobbyists who oppose the North Sea, they talk about, oh, it's in decline. Well, first of all, as soon as you open a new mine, for example, on day one, it goes in decline. You never open it on day one and close it on day two just on that basis. And secondly, we've had Norway finding these big, big new discoveries right on our doorstep. And yet we can't say that they probably extend into the UKCS, but we can't say for sure because of the ban on drilling. So it becomes a self-fulfilling prophecy. If we're not allowed to check, then we won't know.
2: I mean, Joe, were you surprised that he said yes to the Falklands or not?
7: No, because he is Foreign Secretary now, not Environment Secretary.
2: Yes, that's true.
7: And I think
2: that's true.
7: He had to, because my understanding is that it is entirely up to the Governor of the Falklands to give that permission, but he has to get permission or sign off from the Foreign Secretary.
11: Yes, the government
7: So it's a slightly different case.
11: But it kind of was Miliband's decision.
7: Well, he couldn't say no, could he? I mean, you know, what's he going to do? Say, no, you can't do that because at some point we may or may not have to defend the Falklands against Argentina. And
11: we had a big discussion last week about that. And we had a Falklands veteran on, chap who'd been a para officer, and the point he was making actually is that the Falklands is now massively better defended than it was back in 1982. Ronald, the Falkland Islands, I mean, this could become GDP per capita one of the richest 10 countries on earth.
10: Indeed, absolutely. I remember visiting some of our servicemen and women in the Falkland Islands when I was a Member of Parliament. And, you know, yes, it is very well defended, but we also discussed the economy with some of the members of the legislature. And they have great plans to make the Falkland Islands a thriving economy, not just oil, but also thinking through fisheries, thinking through wool, all sorts of great exports. But I do think that in return for Britain's contribution in defending the Falkland Islands, we should also revisit in time the way that perhaps taxes are calculated, because there is no recourse to the Exchequer in terms of licences granted.
11: Sir Ronald says, tax the Falkland Islanders. I get the point. Now, let's talk diesel. We've got to talk diesel. Mm-hmm. It's in the news. Trump has done a deal with Putin to free some diesel. He's the worst man that's ever lived. The fact the Germans have been paying billions for gas and sponsoring the Ukraine war is completely by the by. But more seriously, it's £2 a litre. It's over £100 to fill up now a family 4x4. Why is there such a big price differential between unleaded and diesel?
12: Oh, well, they're fundamentally different parts of the barrel when you look at...
11: But it comes from the same barrel.
12: Well, it does, yes, but gasoline, low unleaded petrol, that is what we call a lighter distillate, so it has a lower boiling point. It comes off earlier. And then diesel and jet kerosene are middle distillates, and they come off in the middle. Now, interestingly, in the last few years, there's been a big push to move or to clean up the oil used for shipping. And shipping used to, we call it bunker fuel. It was the bottom of the barrel, basically, the sludge that's left over. But the desire to clean up marine fuel has actually pushed that into the middle distillates as well. So it's increased the pressure on the middle part of the barrel. And fundamentally, there's just not enough. Even though all our refineries are configured to optimise the middle distillates, there's just not enough capacity.
11: Interesting, because shipping is much cleaner than it was.
12: It is, yes.
11: I mean, you can see that just looking over a busy shipping line. That's a good thing, not a bad thing. Absolutely. We're down to, what, 4 refineries? And as I understand it, the biggest one is Fawley.
12: Fawley's on a maintenance outage.
11: And that's going through a refit at the moment.
12: A turnaround. And then there's Pembroke in Wales, and you've got Stanlow in the northwest and Humber.
11: What I don't get with America is they're an energy exporter, so do they have a shortage?
12: In America, it's very interesting because they have a huge amount of refinery capacity on the Gulf Coast, but then you've got states like California and then the East Coast states that import. California's been closing refineries at a rate of knots. They've had a very similar approach to us. But the crazy thing in the US is they have this thing called the Jones Act, which restricts imports into the US that are not on US-flagged ships. So the ship has to be built in the US, crewed by the US, and flagged under the US. And there are very few oil tankers that meet that that description. And actually, no gas tankers do, which is a real problem for places New England that don't have good gas pipes.
11: And meanwhile,
12: so you can't take the gas from the Gulf Coast and take it to California because there's not enough ships that are... So they have been putting some waivers in for the Jones
7: Act. So you would have thought that Trump would have overruled that rather than go and buy a few quid's worth from Putin,
11: perhaps he needed legislation to do it. I don't know.
7: Stopped him before, Nigel.
11: Well, it depends,
12: They have done some waivers. I think the deal with Putin is it's noise, really. It's such a small volume. I'm not really sure why he'd go to the trouble of using the amount of political capital it's cost.
11: For a relatively small
12: quantity. The significant thing, actually, is the agreement with the EU to release the diesel reserves. So we're not included in that because we hardly have any. But France and Germany and the Netherlands, they're going to be releasing a significant volume of diesel over the coming months and crude oil.
11: And when you look
12: at that should stabilise prices.
11: I mean, you know, one minute oil's moving in the Gulf, the next minute it's not. But there's no doubt the downstream inflation implications of this, Ranulf, we haven't reached the worst bit yet, have we?
13: Quite possibly. I mean, and this is the problem with any government saying that it wants to control the cost of living, that these issues are entirely out of any government's control because they're geopolitical issues. And whether it's Iran, whether it's Ukraine, these are things that the British government cannot control.
11: There are things that are beyond government control, I get, but last thought,
12: They can do something about that.
11: But the other point is, if you produce gas from Jackdaw, say, which I think within 8-10 weeks would be on stream, the government tell us that'd be the same price as gas being produced in the Midwest, liquefied, shipped across the Atlantic, regassed. They're talking nonsense, aren't they?
12: They are talking nonsense. And they need to read my gas report that I published last week. So gas prices are not global. This is a total... anybody who thinks that I'm not truthful about this, you can go and look it up online. Google Henry Hub is the US gas price, NBP is the British gas price. They're not the same.
11: No.
12: Gas coming from the US, you need energy to cool it to a level it liquefies. Yeah. Then you have energy to ship it. Then you have more energy to turn it back into a gas. So gas we get through pipes is much cheaper than gas that we get on ships. And the market uses marginal pricing. There's this huge myth that the British electricity market is somehow unique using this marginal pricing thing. Every freely traded commodities market in the world uses marginal pricing, including gas. So normally it's the most expensive LNG cargo that comes in that sets the price, because they're not all priced the same anyway. It depends where it's coming from and when you sign the contract and all this. Jackdaw itself could displace price-setting LNG for between 2 and 4 months of the year. So that would mean our price was set off pipe gas and not LNG. So it would be cheaper. It's not going to be life-changing cheaper, but it would be cheaper.
11: But it would be. It's music to my ears, because the argument the government's been making has been false. We're going to have to draw stumps on it there. We debate energy regularly on this programme. It's great to have you in the studio. In a moment, Andy Burnham says we can't revisit the old arguments about the EU. Well, a few months later, suddenly we're revisiting all those arguments. That from a Prime Minister that wants to unify the country.
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1: I've been in Westminster for a long time, but I know that though power may be here, its effect on people's lives is across the whole of the country. We may be where rules are made, but it's where they're implemented that matters. Join me, Jacob Rees-Mogg, for forthright and frank discussion on where Britain has come from, where it's going, and where it will end up. That's State of the Nation, Monday to Thursday, 8 to 9 o'clock. Vox Populi, Vox Dei.
11: Hello, I'm back with you. Now, look, Andy Burnham, in May. Yes, in May, but it was the Makerfield by-election and it is a Leave voting constituency. This is what he had to say.
4: View is that Brexit has been damaging, but I also believe the last thing we should do right now is rerun those arguments. I am not proposing that the UK considers rejoining the EU. I respect the decision that was made at the referendum, and it's going to undermine everything I've said about strengthening democracy if we don't respect that vote.
11: But that's all changed. Here was Andy Burnham in the House of Commons yesterday.
5: Open to a discussion about our relationship with the EU in the longer term. If we are serious, if we are serious about promoting growth, controlling immigration, upholding our values and security, it is a conversation we must have. Sticking with the status quo is not good enough for Britain.
11: He's stuck with a completely outdated vision of what the European Union actually is. Would it help us deal with immigration? Would it help? The so-called Dublin Agreement that we had before meant some years we had to actually receive more people from Europe than we sent back. We have total control over immigration. We can do what we like. The fact Tory and Labour governments have chosen not to use those powers is down to us, not because we've left the European Union. And on the economy, this annoys me. Is trade with Europe, with physical goods, slightly more inconvenient than it was before? Yes, that's true, it is. But by the same token, we've signed up to 70 new agreements around the rest of the world. But it hasn't damaged business overall. In fact, unbelievably, our exports of services to the European Union are up over 25% since we left. So the arguments annoy me. They're wrong. They're out of date. Quite why the Prime Minister wants to sit down with Marine Le Pen and the AfD, I do not know. But look, Joe Phillips, the Lib Dems, very pro European Union party, but this debate that he started won't unify the country, will it?
7: Well, I don't know, Nigel. I mean, I think if we had he's absolutely, I'm sure, he's not daft enough to want to rerun a referendum. But I think what he is doing is what he has shown he's willing to do since he became Prime Minister, is to talk about things that people feel, well, we mustn't talk about that, whether it's a triple lock or whether it's, other stuff. And I think we do need to have a conversation about our relationship with Europe. Now, you know, I don't want to go back over the old arguments of Leave or Remain, but what I would say is if there had been anybody in government who'd got half a clue about what they were going to do when the referendum result came through, we might not have made such a balls up of it, frankly.
11: Well,
7: and David Cameron is an absolute class coward because he called a referendum, he didn't follow any advice, and it was so close he could have said, wow, that shows we've got a lot of work to do. I'm going to do it. But what did he do? Walked off, leaving Boris and Theresa May to
11: stumble on. I mean, it was an endless cast of characters, wasn't it, Ronald?
7: Awful.
13: Can I say, look, Jake, I think, first of all, you are right that there should have been preparation done. To some degree, even if the civil service and the government's position was that it wanted to remain, there should have been some preparation done, and I think that was wrong. But I think more broadly than that, the point is that actually Boris and others did execute Brexit when they had the chance. There was a pandemic at the same time as that occurred. Nigel's already rightly talked about the trade deals that were agreed. I was part of that team to land those trade deals. Everyone said it wasn't going to be possible to secure continuity of trade with countries around the world outside of the EU, and we managed to do that within a year. We've gone further with many countries. And as Nigel said, yes, there have been some issues. Let's not pretend otherwise. Is it possible to improve on those things? Yes. Technology should be part of that. That was advocated for at the time. It's being used on the island of Ireland. It could be used elsewhere. And so there is more to be done. But let's not pretend that rejoining is a panacea to the issues that some people would say. And we would not be able to rejoin on the terms on which we left.
3: So the contribution, Joe, had we remained members of the European Union, our gross contribution would now be £42 billion a year. You happy with that?
6: Well, we'd have been able to bid for defence contracts. We would not have put all of our musicians, actors and performers through absolute hell trying to tour and do things.
3: Do you think Europe is sort of the whole world, really? Is that your view?
6: No.
3: Because it's tiny.
6: I do think Europe is more important to us, you know, partly because of geographical proximity, but also because we've got a relationship with them. And we were talking earlier in the programme.
3: We've got a relationship with the Commonwealth.
6: Yes, but we were talking
13: about... And with the United States, about, who are our biggest investor.
6: Well, yeah, and with a very untrustworthy, bonkers president.
3: No, that's irrelevant.
13: It's about private investors.
3: There'll be a new one in 2 years.
6: Let me make the point about migration, and you've raised it as well, Nigel. Yeah. You know, the Boris wave of immigration came as a direct result of us leaving the...
3: No, that is nonsense. That is not true. We could have had zero immigration. We were back in control. We could have had zero. Mm-hmm. Just that these Muppets chose to let in millions. Don't ask me why.
6: Because they were filling the gaps of the jobs vacancies.
3: If only they were. The truth is, slightly under 20% of the Boris wave came on work permits. Sad, sad, sad. Different debate. Thank you very much indeed. Oh dear. These rejoiners, they just never give up. They just never give up. It does amuse me, Jacob, that, you know, if somehow Burnham thinks this debate will unite the country, it's going to drive people potty, isn't it?
9: Oh, well, the thing that people are really going to oppose is free movement of people. We've had too many people come in. We let too many people in. We made a mistake, and I don't try to deny that.
3: Exactly.
9: I can explain the reasons, but we made a mistake.
3: Yeah.
9: The last thing people want is millions of Europeans coming here, too. When Germany let in 1 million from Syria, the Spanish have given an amnesty to everybody who's gone there, of whom will want to come here because it's a much nicer country.
6: Yes, but that, you were just saying Germany letting in people from Syria. If we're letting people in from Germany or France,
9: we don't want them, thank you so much. We don't want Syrians coming here via Germany.
3: This is a debate that will do it. It might do him some good in the big cities, but it won't do him any good.
9: It might unite the left. That's what he's working on.
3: A little bit of it. I agree with you. Jacob, in a moment, with State of the Nation. I'm done for the day, but I'm going to leave you with the all-important weather.
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18: 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Showers and winds will ease at first with clear skies for many of us overnight. However, it then turns increasingly windy. Now, we've seen one low-pressure system move through. A brief ridge of high pressure settles things down overnight, but only followed by the next area of low pressure, which is going to turn things very windy later in the day on Wednesday. For the time being, winds are actually easing. Clear skies for many. One or two showers remain in the north and west of Scotland. Otherwise, it's a dry night with clear spells for much of the country. And as a result, it's a cooler night compared with the previous night. Temperatures fairly widely down to the single figures. Although for Scotland and Northern Ireland, temperatures will pick up by the end of the night as the wind picks up and the cloud thickens. A few patches of cloud for Wales will bring the odd shower first thing. Otherwise, plenty of sunshine for East Wales, the Midlands, East and Southern England. Northern England seeing blue skies as well, but Northern Ireland The cloud continues to thicken as well for western and central Scotland. We'll see thicker cloud bring some light showery rain, especially over western coasts and hills. One area of rain will push through Orkney and then arrive into Shetland during the morning. And through the day, we're keeping an eye on these winds, which are going to continue to escalate, especially towards the northwest of the country. Gales developing in western Scotland, wind gusts exceeding 60 or 70 miles an hour in exposed spots could cause some issues. Yellow wind warning in force. The winds allow for temperatures to reach the mid to high teens. And the rain that arrives in the northwest on Wednesday only slowly pushes south during Thursday. So a damp day to come for central and southern Scotland, northern England, and then eventually North and West Wales. Either side of that, clearer and drier weather, staying breezy, but the rain eventually clears south on Friday and sunny skies develop.
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0: 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Entrance must be 18 or over. Lines close at 4 p.m. on the 23rd of October. 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
9: Hello, good evening. It's me, Jacob Rees-Mogg, on State of the Nation tonight.
10: There's practically no space. There's, like I said, they're releasing people just so that people can then come in from courts.
9: Prisoners are celebrating as 650 more criminals are freed under the government's early release scheme. Many have served just a third of their sentence. Among them are burglars, domestic abusers and violent offenders, after 700 were released earlier this month, with dozens already being recalled for re-offending. When will the government put public safety first? Also tonight.
11: Say that the British trade unions are full partners in this new age of industrialisation.
9: Civil servants are threatening to go on strike, assuming they didn't work in the first place, unless the government capitulates to demands for a four-day week on full pay with a 10% pay rise, more working from home entitlements and the right to switch off, one you're banned from having as viewers of State of the Nation. Is Andy Burnham's plan to take us back to the 1970s being led by the ever more powerful trade unions? Plus...
12: Yes, we do everything to support our national security, but it can't come at the expense of social security.
9: As Parliament returns this week, a fiscal catastrophe is looming over the government's head, facing a back hole of £35 billion with no commitment to cut the welfare budget and no plan to reach defence spending targets. Will the budget show that Burnham's hopey, changey vibes are not enough? And it's been revealed that taxpayer-funded campaign literature and training sessions initiated after the 2024 Southport riots included training on preventing working-class voters from moving to the right, countering anti-immigration arguments and opposing anti-immigration protests. Should taxpayers' money ever be used for political purposes? And what does this mean for the free press? State of the Nation starts now.

0: I'll also be joined by my panel, Westminster's finest cross-party couple, the former Conservative Special Advisor Claire Pearsall and GB News' senior political commentator Nigel Nelson. As always, let me know what you think. mailmorgan@gbnews.com. But now, it's your favourite time of the day. It's the News Bulletin with Sophia Wensler.
1: Jacob, thank you and good evening. It's just gone 8 o'clock. These are your headlines. The head of MI5 has warned against overstating the impact of Russian interference on the result of the Brexit referendum. It comes after Andy Burnham faced backlash over saying it was clear there had been interference by Moscow in the 2016 vote. Following the Prime Minister's comments, his Middle East minister said the Kremlin's attempt had failed, and Downing Street confirmed the result was legitimate. And today, the MI5 chief

0: Sir Ken McCallum warned that revisiting the debate on Moscow's influence on the EU referendum risked empowering Russia. The Conservatives have said reoffending is off the charts as prisoners were once again released early from jail to free up places. Shadow Justice Secretary Nick Timothy said the majority of prisoners were not being tagged before release, despite assurances from the government that the tagging system would be the toughest in history. Some 650 more criminals were due to be released from prisons around the country today, less than 2 weeks after 700 were set free early. Meanwhile, MPs have today passed the Courts and Tribunals Bill, which contains a package of controversial measures to reform the justice system in England and Wales. The draft law would see magistrates given greater sentencing powers, despite concerns this will lead to the Crown Court's backlog being transferred. It will now be sent to the House of Lords for further scrutiny before it can become law. The chair of the independent football regulator says the English game must act before it's too late to tackle the financial dangers facing it. The IFR published its draft State of the Game report today, which found that while English football generated £9 billion in revenue last year, 94% of clubs in the top five divisions were loss-making. 32 clubs could not survive more than 30 days without owner funding, the report found, while 17 would be loss-making even if their players played for free. Donald Trump has said the US is still sharing intelligence with Ukraine as he spoke to reporters outside the White House today. The US president made the comments following criticism over his diesel deal with Russia.
1: We are helping them and we are sharing intel. We want the war to end. So we're working with them and with Russia on getting the war to end.
0: In France, student protests have erupted again, with demonstrations turning violent today as riot police clashed with large crowds in Paris. Environment and pro-Palestine activist Greta Thunberg is also understood to have joined student protesters today. Dozens of schools have been set on fire during the unrest, and more than 6,800 people, most of them teenagers, have been arrested so far. Those are the latest GB News headlines. I'll have more for you in an hour.
2: Welcome back to State of the Nation. Well, prisoners are being released from prison. And do you know what happens when you release people from prison early? They go out and commit crimes. So a certain Michael Boggle, a high-risk offender, within 24 hours went off to commit more crimes. And in Greater Manchester, 8 people have been arrested since their early release out of 700. So we know of 9 people, just off the cuff, just in a short time. Over 1% of those released have already gone off and committed crimes, but there are many, many more. And this undermines the whole point of prison. The great change that came about under Michael Howard, Lord Howard as he now is, in the late 1990s, where he made the argument that prison works. Why does prison work? Because if you're in prison, you cannot commit a crime. Or not one that affects people who are outside prison. Mr. Boggle proves that point. He goes out and he commits crime. And this is where the government is really letting everybody down. It's undermining the safety of the nation, the security of the British people. It's making us more fearful of crime because the reality of it is increasing. But it's fundamentally dangerous. Because not only is this an early release to free up spaces temporarily, which is a bit of a fool's errand because actually you need more places if you've got people in prison. You don't just need to let them out early, and you need to find emergency places if you've got a squeeze. And if you can find former army camps for migrants, surely you can put lower risk prisoners in them. But the truth is that they don't like to admit is this is policy. It came in David Gawke's report, a former Conservative Lord Chancellor for a socialist government that wanted to change the whole basis of prison and of the criminal justice system. So instead of going into prison and serving over half your sentence, this was reduced to a third, a third, a third. What are these thirds? Well, a third in prison, which is much shorter than before. And it's so dishonest to the British public. You say somebody's going to prison for 15 years and he'll be let out after 5. This is a lie to victims. It's a lie to the country at whole. It is a fundamental dishonesty in the judicial system. But after that, if you accept this dishonesty, the next third is meant to be spent on a tag. But the commissioner of the Metropolitan Police has basically come out and said these tags don't work and that the police are spending a lot of their time trying to chase after people on tags who, lo and behold, cheat. I think he said that the tags were intended to be used by people who would obey the system, and they don't. Well, of course they don't, because they're crooks and cons and baddies. They're brigands. So you've set up a system that the second third is bound to be abused, and the final third, they're not really followed at all. So you are essentially saying 15 years is 5 years, and 15 years is what you get for a really, really serious offence. 6 years, you do two. Under 1 year, they don't want you to go to prison at all. This is making the country less safe. It is bad policy. I'm all for trying to rehabilitate prisoners. It's a good thing to do. It's a worthy thing to do. You've got to recognise that a lot of criminals are in fact recidivists. Once they're out, they'll commit more crimes. As always, let me know what you think. gbmailmog@gbnews.com. But I'm now joined by the Shadow Justice Minister, Dr. Kieran Mullen, and my panel, Nigel Nelson and Claire Pearsall. Kieran, thank you very much for coming in.
3: Thanks for having me.
2: To what extent should we own up and say, look, this is our fault, we didn't build enough prisons? Let's get that straight away.
3: I mean, I don't think any of the things that they're doing right now are actually our fault and could have been dealt with differently. It's true to say that the period of time that we were in office, we built thousands of additional prisons places, but at the same time, we were too quick to close some of the older Victorian estate. We did have plans to build more prison spaces. Your viewers probably don't want to hear excuses, but there are challenges with COVID and the challenges with getting planning permission for prisons. And we've accepted that. But none of that, I'm afraid, excuses what Labour are doing to our justice system right now. There have always been other ways of dealing with this. And as you really helpfully pointed out, this is a permanent change to our justice system, a profound change to our justice system that certainly wasn't in their manifesto, and that I know already victims feel like criminals don't serve long enough in prison for those serious offences. They already feel that way. To think that's been fundamentally undermined in this way, and so dishonestly, because what the government said was that these early releases would have to be earned. They still, to this day, call it an earned progression model, when in fact these releases are automatic. You have to be actively breaking prison rules, disobeying what the prison governor wants you to do to stand any chance of getting the time added back in, and even then it's usually just a day or two.
2: And what's happening with the more serious offences? Because there was a U-turn on some of the more serious offences. Is that a U-turn just for people in the system now, or will that apply to people who are sentenced on the third basis in future?
3: Thankfully, the U-turn is for everybody, and we welcome that. It's appalling that it took victims speaking out. If you're the victim of a rape, to go onto national media or give an interview to a television show or a newspaper to talk about what happened to you, to illustrate the impact that this would have on you, is, I've met these women, I've worked with these women, they are traumatised by it, but it took that to get them to change course. And what I will never forget is that Labour MPs and actually the Liberal Democrats and the Lords, they voted actively against our plans to exclude those people, and people should never forget that. And it took the pressure of victims to get them to change course, but that doesn't exclude, I'm afraid, all those very many other people who are still convicted of serious offences, you know, aggravated assault, prolific offenders, perhaps some of them responsible for dozens of offences. They're all going to be subjected to this earlier release, if they even go to prison at all, because as you said, they're trying to get rid of almost entirely sentences of 12 months. Those for people who have been given, in my experience, most of them, many opportunities, many chances, commit many further offences, and even then they don't always go to prison, and they're going to make that even worse.
2: There seems to me to be a fundamental question of trust between the British government, the British state, and the British people, that if we were to visit your constituency and say to your constituents, do you think that if somebody's sentenced to 5 years, that person should serve 5 years? I think most of them would say yes.
3: Yes.
2: But in fact, nobody ever does. Yeah. And this seems to me to be a fundamental cheat that needs changing. And politicians need perhaps to take more responsibility and say we need to reappraise the tariff so that what people are sentenced to, minus some modest good behaviour reduction is what they actually serve.
3: And actually that model of this automatic release was introduced the last time Labour were in charge, which doesn't surprise me. In our time in office, we did try to unpick that. So we introduced the two-thirds release for the most serious offenders so that they got to spend longer inside. But I agree with you, in an ideal world, I would like it to be that we had people serving the entirety of their sentences, or at least we were more honest in what we talked about. Our plans, because Kemi is very tough on these issues, Kemi believes strongly in law and order, our plans to build 50,000 new prison places. First of all, we're going to use those additional places to unpick these terrible changes that Labour have made, but it does leave us some capacity to think about helping improve things in future. A bit early for us to commit to exactly how we might do that, but I take your point. And actually, you very often see the worst example when people are given a life sentence for murder on a minimum tariff. I know the victims' family members will often tell me that they hate that being described as a life sentence when they know it's not. These people nearly always get out. And actually, very often the media report it as jailed for life. And it's not jailed for life. Even those people get out in most of the circumstances.
2: Nigel, isn't this a real problem, that there's no honesty in sentencing, and this is making it even worse if it's a routine, a third of what you're sentenced to?
4: Well, I mean, it depends. You think prison works? I'm not convinced it does. So it seems to me sensible to try and get rid of short sentences and try and find a different way of punishing crime for that. So getting rid of the 12-month sentence and making him suspended seems to be a reasonable idea. When it comes to what's happening now, I don't want to see these people come out. However, the prison system will collapse without it. And Kieran talks about the Tories building 14,000 extra places and closing 11,600. So the idea of actually now talking about 50,000 new places is just a bit late.
2: But is that really true? Because we managed the Nightingale hospitals in a few weeks. If you do Nightingale hospitals, why can't you do a Nightingale prison? If your aim, if the whole weight of the government wants to keep these people in, it could, couldn't it?
4: But a Nightingale hospital is not the same as a Nightingale prison. You can't go to IKEA and get a flat pack prison. You need something a bit more secure. You mentioned about military bases, just use military bases. That would be a possibility, provided that you could actually get the local people to agree and look what's happened in Piddington.
2: But it's completely different, isn't it, Claire, from migrant camps, because prisoners don't go in and out freely all day, whereas migrants do.
5: And I think that's the real crux of the matter, is that people want to feel safe in their communities. They're not going to do that if they know that prisoners are coming out, and they're going to naturally go back to the area that they come from, so that level of crime will go up. If they're locked up in a disused RAF base, for example, they know that they're going to be behind some pretty hefty security. The one thing that we haven't addressed, and I think Kieran would probably agree, is that we don't have enough money based in the probation service and in the prison service as a whole to staff these things. So if you are going to build more prisons, you need to have the staff. And if we're talking about rehabilitation, we need the probation service to be able to cope with it. And unfortunately, Labour haven't looked at that. So they're releasing these individuals without their tags on already. They're hoping to have them done in the community. But by that point, it is too late. We don't know what crimes they're going to have committed. It's not going to be a case of 24 hours later. In some respects, it's going to be weeks later after they're released. So the public are quite rightly angry. And I think we need to lock these people up for longer.
2: Nigel, the one thing I want to come back to is the fundamental dishonesty of this, that they are selling it as emergency release because the prison estate is crowded.
4: Yeah.
2: Actually, it is a determined change in the criminal justice system. And if that's what Labour believes in, it should argue for that rather than hiding it under the emergency.
4: Well, the David Gault report was actually welcomed by Labour, and he was then talking about getting rid of these small sentences. I don't think that one could argue this is actually a deliberate policy. Prisons are overcrowded. The prison system can't take any more prisoners in. So on the basis of that, until new prison places are built, 14,000 by 2031, until that happens, there is no alternative but to do this.
3: I'm afraid that's completely wrong. So there have been other times where there has been a need to release prisoners on a short-term basis because of prison pressure spaces. We did it when we were in government, so did the Labour government before, and we've always used specific early release schemes that are temporary and are quite explicit in being temporary, that you can then unwind them when you need to. They've chosen to do something completely different. They've introduced this permanent, non-temporary necessary change. There's no need for them to do that. And actually, I think they do actually believe all that. Alex Norris is on the record as having said, well, you know, we can't just keep building more prison places. Well, my view is you have to build the number of prison places that is needed to lock up the people that need to be locked up. And David Gort's report, I'm afraid, was a travesty in my view. It didn't give any serious thought to what victims feel about all of these issues. We're talking here about whether or not prison works. Does it really lead to a reduction in crime? I think it does. But even if it didn't, if you're the victim of a crime, the core of a fair and just society is that those who do the wrong thing are punished appropriately.
4: Those are the people that prison should be for.
2: Thank my panel and Karen, the Shadow Justice Secretary, thank you for coming in, because we've got more to come. Civil servants are threatening to go on strike, assuming that it didn't work in the first place, unless the government capitulates to demands for a four-day week on full pay plus a 10% pay rise. Is Andy Burnham's plan to take us back to the 1970s being led by the ever more powerful trade unions?
6: Bowl.
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12: Manchester City manager Enzo Maresca has defended his players' celebrations following their 3-0 victory over Liverpool at Anfield on Sunday. The win came in the club's first match since they were found guilty of breaching the Premier League's financial regulations. Maresca and his squad faced criticism for allegedly showing arrogance and lacking humility after the final whistle, considering the seriousness of the verdict. However, the Italian dismissed the accusations, insisting his team had nothing to apologise for. He said winning matches was their priority and that the players were delighted with their performance. That's the latest sport. 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
2: Is Andy Burnham's plan to take us back to the 1970s being driven by the trade unions but paid for by you, the taxpayer? Civil servants are threatening to go on strike unless the government capitulates to demands for a four-day week on full pay with a 10% pay rise. The Public and Commercial Services Union is holding a vote for industrial inaction on the 20th of October over paying conditions for its members, including progress towards a four-day week with no loss of earnings, more working from home entitlements, and the right to switch off. Such demands will be made easier by Angela Rayner's Employment Rights Act, which removes the requirement for 40% of the workforce to vote for industrial inaction. The Chancellor, John Healey, has not been shy about his desire to increase union powers.
17: that the British trade unions are full partners in this new age of industrialisation. Proud it was a Labour government that put unions as full members on our Industrial Council. And yes, unions on the board of the Bank of England.
2: Are the unions marching us into a Wilson-era economic disaster? Well, my panel are still here, Nigel Nelson and Claire Pearson. Claire, let me give you the first word on this. This is straight back to the 1970s, isn't it? But the unions in charge, they threaten strikes, give them tons more money and less work.
5: Exactly, which sounds all very nice, I'm sure, to John Healy's ears. But when the public, when it comes in contact with the public, you know that it's going to fall apart. You only have to look back at the 1970s to see what a disaster that was. When you have rubbish lining up in the streets, you know, winter of discontent, you can see the problems that it's going to make. And there'll be people sitting out there watching your show saying, but I have to go to work. I need to keep a roof over my head. If I said to my employer, I'm not going to come in today, I'd like a 4-day working week, most people would probably be out of a job. But the unions seem to be able to just say what they like. They get given it by a Labour government and it's the country that are going to suffer.
2: It's true, isn't it, Nigel? I mean, these are your lefty friends. They're holding the country to ransom. They want more money for less work.
4: That sounds a very 1970s statement. Look, first of all, why are you so resistant to the idea of something that will improve profitability for companies and improve the conditions of employers?
2: What, 4-day week?
4: Yeah. I mean, the four-day week has been trialled in this country, so 61 companies trialled it. 56 carried on using it because they found out the stress was reduced, productivity wasn't affected or went up. On the basis of that, there's no reason for that. When it comes down to the unions as a whole and going back to this idea of the 1970s, when it works in a company, union representation can actually benefit the company. I was a union negotiator myself. I got on really well with the bosses I dealt with, and we were able to solve small problems that would have become bigger ones if we'd not intervened earlier.
2: You were the father of the chapel.
4: I was, yes.
2: In the old journalist.
4: In the old, shop steward is
2: the translation into other industries. I accept that there can be occasions when representatives of the staff can help the management with problems, but it seems to me that if you get more productivity from a 4-day week, then businesses will just do that. Most of them choose not to, and the most successful businesses like Goldman Sachs have told everybody to get back to the office and work a full 5-day week.
4: Well, Henry Ford started it, and his production went up 100 years ago when he reduced the 6-day week to a 5-day week. So Microsoft did it in Japan in 2019, I think. Production there went up 40%. There is evidence that if you do shorter hours, you actually work better. Germans work 34-hour week.
5: But when we're looking at public services, you only have to look at some of the government departments which do not work at the best of times. They are getting so much worse. Places like the DVLA, and I will single them out as having the most delays possible. They are there to serve one purpose, which is to look at driver and vehicle licensing. There is a 6 to 8 month backlog of looking at people's driving license reapplications. Now, why is that? Because they're working from home.
4: Not enough staff?
2: No, they are working from home.
5: They don't have access.
4: Why should working at home make a difference? On the basis
5: that you're looking
4: at a computer all day.
5: It shouldn't make a difference, but clearly it is making a difference. And if those people aren't working, why are they not being told to get back to the office? So there is absolutely no oversight of those individuals
4: who are working from home. Guesses there along the way about the reason for it. If you're doing a computerised job, does it matter whether you do that job in the office or whether you do it at home?
5: When it isn't working, then somebody should step in. And we've had this now for at least the last 6 years.
4: But you're rushing to blame the fact that people are working from home.
5: Because
4: you're rushing to blame people
5: changed.
4: Who want to do a 4-day week, whereas those may not be the reasons. If people keep sacking staff and there aren't enough people to do the job, it doesn't matter whether they work at home.
5: So you're now making an assumption that people are being sacked.
4: I'm just saying I don't know the reason why they're so inefficient.
5: One thing that has changed is the ability to work from home. Now, in some instances, it works well. I work from home. You also work from home occasionally. occasionally, and that works. If it didn't, I would be hauled straight back into the office, and so would an awful lot of other people. But government departments seem to be getting away with this. They are not being held to any kind of example for the rest of us, and the unions are coming in saying, well, you allowed them to work from home, so therefore that must continue, and actually give them a little bit more, maybe cut their hours down because their mental health is suffering. But the public are paying into this system to get services that they need in their lives. The DWP for another
4: one. If you get the same productivity for doing a 32-hour week rather than a 40-hour week, does it matter that you're actually working fewer hours?
5: But in the instances that I've just held up to you, that it is making a difference.
4: What you've done is you've named areas which are not doing very well at the moment. That's a different thing. We don't know what that is down to.
5: So you
4: say working from home. I'm saying maybe not enough staff. Neither of us know the exact reason for that.
5: But you would agree with me that there is no consequence to those people who aren't performing, because we all know the civil service will not get rid of people.
4: That's a different argument. If the civil service,
5: is
4: not managing itself properly, then that is wrong. If somebody is working from home and is less productive than working from the office, either they should work from the office or not be in the job. I take that point.
5: Thank you.
2: Well, there we go. Claire is, of course, absolutely right. And if you're paying people to work 40 hours, they should be fully productive in those 40 hours. Anyway, today is a great day. It would be the 101st anniversary of the birth of Margaret Thatcher. Conservatives up and down the land will be celebrating, toasting the great lady, the saviour of the nation, who took us away from all this terrible union nonsense that we had in the 1970s. Oh, if only she could come back. There we go. Next, we're going to be talking about Parliament, which returned this week, and we've got a fiscal catastrophe looming over us as the government faces a black hole of £35 billion. Will the budget show that Burnham's hopey, changey vibes are not enough to make us solve?
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21: Hello there. Remaining unsettled in the Balkans with heavy rain and strong winds here. Elsewhere, though, it should be mostly settled. High pressure means it should stay dry with plenty of warm sunshine. As we move our way eastwards, though, an area of low pressure is set to bring heavy rain, some severe thunderstorms and some strong winds across parts of Montenegro, Albania and much of Greece. Things should start to settle down towards the end of the week, mostly dry with some sunshine and still feeling warm in the sunshine.
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22: Hi there, and welcome to the latest update from the Met Office for GB News. Showers and winds will ease at first with clear skies for many of us overnight. However, it then turns increasingly windy. Now, we've seen one low-pressure system move through. A brief ridge of high pressure settles things down overnight, but only followed by the next area of low pressure, which is going to turn things very windy later in the day on Wednesday. For the time being, winds are actually easing. Clear skies for many. One or two showers remain in the north and west of Scotland. Otherwise, it's a dry night with clear spells for much of the country. And as a result, it's a cooler night compared with the previous night's temperatures, fairly widely down to the single figures. Although for Scotland and Northern Ireland, temperatures will pick up by the end of the night as the wind picks up and the cloud thickens. A few patches of cloud for Wales will bring the odd shower first thing. Otherwise, plenty of sunshine for East Wales, the Midlands, East and Southern England. Northern England seeing blue skies as well, but Northern Ireland, the cloud continues to thicken as well. For western and central Scotland, we'll see thicker cloud, bring some light showery rain, especially over western coasts and hills. One area of rain will push through Orkney and then arrive into Shetland during the morning. And through the day, we're keeping an eye on these winds, which are going to continue to escalate, especially towards the northwest of the country. Gales developing in western Scotland, wind gusts exceeding 60 or 70 miles an hour in exposed spots could cause some issues. Yellow wind warning in force. The winds allow for temperatures to reach the mid to high teens, and the rain that arrives in the northwest on Wednesday only slowly pushes south during Thursday. So a damp day to come for central and southern Scotland, northern England, and then eventually north and west Wales. Either side of that, clearer and drier weather weather, staying breezy, but the rain eventually clears south on Friday and sunny skies develop.
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2: As Parliament returns this week after the conference recess, a fiscal catastrophe is looming over the government's head, facing a black hole of £35 billion, with no commitment to cut the welfare budget and no plan to reach defence spending targets. Britain has spent £1.6 trillion on working age benefits in the past 20 years, more than we've spent on infrastructure, and the annual bill is forecast to reach £406 billion. But the Prime Minister still doesn't seem to see a problem.
3: Yes, we do everything to support our national security, but it can't come at the expense of social security. Having strong national security also depends upon having resilience in our communities. This side of the House will not be forced to choose between the two.
2: So, will the budget show that Burnham's hopey-changey vibes are simply not enough? Nigel, let me come to you first, because it seems to me that that line from Burnham about not having national security at the expense of social security will haunt him for all his time in office. We need more money for defence. There are clear risks, and strength is our security. But the welfare budget is out of control.
4: But you have to listen to exactly what he said there. He did. He said that welfare cuts wouldn't pay for defence spending. He didn't say that he wouldn't cut welfare or spend money on defence. But he separated the two. You shouldn't actually use social security spending to fund defence.
2: Well, why not?
4: But what you should do is cut it.
2: Then you are using social security spending to fund defence.
4: Well, to fund the NHS, to fund government,
2: defence
4: basically
2: is the priority.
4: But on the basis of welfare cuts, it should be evidence based. You need to find out who needs the safety net of welfare and who doesn't. So last week's Peter Fonagy report, looking at ADHD and autism, I think was a landmark.
2: Well, a very interesting survey in Sweden, a small survey, where a doctor found that 90% of the people diagnosed with ADHD or autism didn't actually have it.
4: Well, I mean, this was the headline that came out of the Fonagy report. But if you delve into the report, you also find that not only are people being overdiagnosed, many people aren't being diagnosed. And so waits for ADHD assessments are 4 years for children, double that for adults. Autism is more than 13 weeks. And if you don't find out who actually has got it, who needs help, and especially catching them early so you can give that help at school before they actually get onto benefits, that's the way to look at cutting the benefit bill. So you get the evidence. So Peter Fonagy did it last week. We've got the Stephen Timms review into personal independence payments coming up, and we've got Alan Milburn's review into kids who are out of work.
2: But this is just kicking everything into the long grass, isn't it? Have another review. Labour MPs won't vote for cutting welfare, so you push off the long grass to say we're looking at it seriously.
5: Absolutely, and this was the majority of the Labour Party conference was saying what might happen at some point in the future. All of these big decisions, which sound like great headline grabbers, but they're sometime in the 2030s when people are crying out for help now. It's 2026. It's not going to make any difference to the cost of living crisis that we're currently experiencing. And I think that Andy Burnham has not really understood that once you have to go out there and get people to explain what it was you meant when you said about social security, that he's lost that argument, because that is just written literature in every constituency up and down the land.
4: Well, you're not made propaganda out of it. I mean, the point was that I've just explained what he said.
5: Yeah, but the fact is you've had to come out and explain it for a start, which means that it was a really bad thing to say.
2: It's like crisis, what crisis? It's one of those things...
4: Which he never said.
2: But Burnham actually said this, which indicates a fundamental underlying truth. It's not that we're twisting his words. He said it. It's what he meant. I bet he wishes he hadn't said it.
4: Oh, I'm sure he wishes he hadn't said it, because of what's happened. There's a lot of things he said that I'm sure he wishes he hadn't
2: said. I like lying about Russia.
4: Indeed. But the whole point was, he wasn't saying that I'm not going to cut welfare, I'm not going to spend on defence. All he was saying was that you don't use welfare to pay for guns and bullets.
5: But why? I mean, the whole point is if you're going to cut one budget...
4: They're different things.
5: Right, OK. So if you cut from one budget, it goes back into the Treasury coffers to be distributed.
4: That's right.
5: So you are going to... It doesn't really matter the nice little sort of words you're going to use around it. That money is going to end up...
4: Want to cut welfare to fund defence. So you would actually do that.
2: But that's really sensible, because when you're in opposition, you need to say where the money is going to come from when you've got plans to spend money. Otherwise, you're just going to increase the deficit. It's no good saying we'll spend more money on defence without saying where you're going to cut.
4: No, and what has happened then is that the Tories and Reform were talking about arbitrary cuts in welfare without actually working out who needs to be cut.
2: But welfare is simply too generous. Did you see the CSJ report that said if you're on the minimum wage, you have to work 50 hours a week to be as well off as somebody with PIP? That gets you £33,000 a year. You then pay £6,000 in tax to be the same as somebody getting £27,000 in benefits, who, of course, doesn't have to pay tax. This is so unfair on what used to be called the working poor, who Labour used to defend.
4: But the point there is, if you have certain disabilities, it's going to cost more. The point I'm trying to make is, and what the government are doing, but with these reviews that you're obviously very sniffy about, is to get the evidence together to find out who actually needs the money and who doesn't. Most importantly, who doesn't need the money,
5: right.
4: In which case we can take it away and reduce the welfare bill.
5: But this is the problem with Labour governments, and we saw it back, and I know this, in 2008, when I had my son, I was a single parent, the money that was on offer to me if I did not go back to work was more than my salary. How is that right? I came back to work because I really did want to keep up with my career. I wanted to give my son a good role model. And I also do need to keep a roof over my head, and benefits would have covered my my rental costs, but it wouldn't have paid for so much more. And you just sort of think, how is that right? Why are you encouraging people to stay at home and say to them, it's all right, we'll make it comfortable, we'll pay your council tax, we'll pay your rent. It's okay, you just sit there and eventually they'll be reassessed. And I think that's another problem, is the reassessment of those on sickness benefits are not being assessed quickly enough and are claiming when they don't need to.
2: Well, once again, Claire is right. This is going to be the theme of this programme. Anyway, next, we are going to be talking about the fact it's been revealed that taxpayer-funded campaign literature and training sessions initiated after the 2024 Southport riots included training on preventing working-class voters from moving to the right, countering anti-immigration arguments and opposing anti-immigration protests. Should taxpayers' money ever be used for this type of political purpose? And what does it mean for the free press?
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2: Is the state undermining the free press? It's been revealed that taxpayers' money has been used to fund political messaging by local councils. After the 2024 Southport riots, Angela Rayner introduced the Community Recovery Fund, which it turns out councils abused to attack Conservatives by funding, among other things, a lecture series calling Defeating Narratives of Division, with training on preventing working class voters from moving to the right, countering anti-immigration arguments and opposing anti-immigration protests. One forum reportedly warned of the impending disaster of a Reform UK government, and another allegedly said, we have to find ways to influence them to rethink their ideas. It's almost communist Chinese. The political figures targeted, including Nigel Farage, members of Reform and those on the right of the Conservative Party, including at that time Suella Braverman, Boris Johnson, and actually not quite me, it quoted me, but it didn't attack me. Lucky me. The devolution-loving Labour government has denied it was its fault, blaming the people to whom it negligently gave the money, saying councils were responsible for local spending decisions. Birmingham City Council and Blackpool Council chose to award £13,000 and £9,000, respectively, to deliver community training. Any suggestion that this was a decision taken by the Secretary of State is not true. So, should taxpayers' money ever be used for political purposes? And does this hamper a free press? Well, I'm joined now by the co-convener of the Battle of Ideas Festival, Alistair Donald, and my panel, Nigel Nelson and Claire Pearsall. Alistair, thank you for coming in.
27: Thanks for having me.
2: It seems to be pretty rapier for the government to say, well, we set up this fund, we gave it to councils, and it's not our fault that they spent it improperly.
27: Yeah, I mean, especially when they've spent quite a lot of their time arguing that there's a need to counter what they see as, well, either disinformation or political views that they dislike, which has long been a government policy and has existed for years around things like racial incidents they don't like, that they want to damp down and smooth over, and where they run a research information and countering unit that actually advises on these things. That's within central government, a department within Whitehall. So how they can turn around now and say, well, this is not us to blame, then it's a mystery.
2: But it does have a knock-on effect on a free press, doesn't it? Because it's trying to get out essentially a propaganda message from central government and using effectively unlimited taxpayer resources to do it.
27: Yeah, that's exactly what they're doing. They're trying to make sure that the stories are covered, or the particular stories that they want to be covered first of all are covered, because some of them there's encouragement to overlook them. And then secondly, they're looking to see that they're covered from a particular perspective that smooths over what they see as problematic divisions in society, smooths over and ignores and counters the information and the views that they don't like. In this case, obviously taking place after the Southport riots, they wanted to counter narratives on
2: information. And there is a role for government information, I mean, during COVID, to tell people to wash their hands and things like that. But when it tips over into party political messaging, that seems to me to be much more sinister.
27: Yeah, I mean, it's one thing saying to wash your hands, but arguably a lot of this stuff did get going around the COVID period, where there was quite a deep desire to put forward a particular perspective on how we should respond to COVID, whether it was to accept lockdowns or to push a particular problem with how COVID was spreading. So this actually, in many ways, has roots in that period.
2: And they then didn't want to talk about it coming from China, and they wanted to actually tell us things that weren't true. And again, that undermines the free press, because you're pumping out false information, misleading people, which can have an effect on how they vote.
27: Yeah, I mean, and obviously accusing other people of disinformation at the same time, which is the real thing that really grates, yes.
2: I think they had quite a few notes on me, as it happens, saying that I was saying some things shouldn't. No, let me bring you in on this. The government spent £9.3 million on a Vote Remain leaflet. This is something governments quite like doing.
4: But the Vote Remain leaflet was actually government policy at the time. So a lot of
2: But it spent 9.3 million people that the other side didn't have. It was an attempt to fiddle the referendum.
4: Well, yes, because it was government policy at the time. But surely
2: the government can't put out a leaflet saying vote Conservative at an election if there's a Conservative government. That's fiddling the system.
4: That would indeed. But if it comes down to a position that the government has, which was at the time to remain in the EU, I can understand them putting out literature to that effect. That was your government.
2: It was absolutely outrageous.
4: Well, I think the whole EU referendum campaign was outrageous on both sides. The Project Fear.
2: Using government cash for propaganda, as has happened now with leaflets attacking Reform and Nigel Farage.
4: It shouldn't happen. No,
5: but it's interesting that the blame is being moved over to local councils.
4: Well, they spend the money.
5: But the money has come from central government. It is taxpayers' money.
4: And the central government can claw that money back on the basis that the money was misspent.
5: And that's going to happen, do you think?
4: Well, there should be an investigation to find out if this is all true.
5: I don't think the government's going to launch an investigation into it. I don't think it'll find those councils guilty, and they will have gotten away with spending an awful lot of our money.
2: Well, what the government's in fact done has denied any responsibility, said it's not our fault, we haven't spent this money, we gave it to councils. Not me, Gov.
4: But they also made the point that they do have the power to get the money back, to get the money returned.
5: Doesn't mean
4: if it was misspent. Well, you have to have an investigation to find out if it has been misspent.
2: Isn't that too late? Because the information's gone out, you've done the damage to Reform and to Nigel Farage, you've created this popular view that is opposed to him. You can't uncreate the thought that you have spent the money on.
4: No, I get that, but I mean, the department spent the £15 million and handed it to local authorities. What you're arguing is that somehow you should have prevented the crime in the first place. And I'm not quite sure how you do that.
2: Yeah, but it's slightly different when the crime is public expenditure by councils. They simply shouldn't be doing this.
27: Yeah, I think if you create a situation where it becomes acceptable to push a particular political narrative, then you can hardly be surprised when local authorities follow through on what effectively has been government policy for quite a number of years. And the fact that it took an investigative journalist to explain expose this does make you wonder the extent to which it goes on elsewhere. So they may well investigate in this particular instance because they've been found out. They may be forced to investigate. But the reality is, I think, that it probably goes on quite a lot. I mean, everybody provides training sessions, and we all know that in our current DEI culture, training sessions is very, you know, are often propagandistic.
4: But you would accept that the money was not designed for that purpose.
2: Well, I'm not sure I would, actually, because that was it was the conclusion of what the government wanted, wasn't it?
27: I mean, we might argue about the specifics. Was there a specific instruction in this instance to set up that particular narrative?
4: Well, it was to try and repair the damage after Southport.
2: But there was no specific instruction to the knights from Henry II, was there? And they went and killed Thomas Becket. Governments always do this. Nothing ever changes.
27: I think that's right.
2: Alistair, thank you very much. Thanks to my panel. Government spokesman said councils are not permitted to use taxpayers' money to fund parties and issues or party political activity. Councils must make sure money is spent in line with their responsibilities, and we have powers in place to recoup the money if it is found to have been misspent. Well, let's hope they got on and do that. And the spokesman for Blackpool Council said, the council takes its duties on political impartiality and the proper use of public money seriously. We will engage with the grant recipient and ensure that there has been full compliance with the approved application and grant conditions. If that review identifies expenditure outside the agreed purpose or the breach of those... Oh, just wake up for a moment. Of those conditions, the council will take appropriate action. Oh, that's very reassuring. Come on, Blackpool Council, take the money back, take your appropriate action. Come on, GB News, and tell me all about it. News from France to finish with today. French protesters, they usually throw pavements and things like that. They usually avoid attacking their famous culinary arts. But this time, computer hackers hit hundreds of French supermarkets with a cyber attack, turning up the fridge temperatures, leaving hundreds of tons of food spoiled. Despite centuries-old proclivity for strikes, protests, and setting fire to things, the French have sunk to a new low. They're ruining their own lunch. Anyway, that's all from me. Over before we have our supper to the one and only Patrick Christie's. Patrick, what's on your programme this evening? What's on your bill of fare?
11: Well, we'll definitely be turning up the temperature for the next couple of hours here. We're going to be talking about two devastating cases. A suspected ISIS fighter has made his way across the channel and he's been found living in a migrant hotel in Oldham. And a Somali serial rapist has won a court case that means he gets special privileges in prison just for being a Muslim. And is a council right to name and shame fly tippers? That's next.
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22: 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Showers and winds will ease at first with clear skies for many of us overnight. However, it then turns increasingly windy. Now, we've seen one low-pressure system move through. A brief ridge of high pressure settles things down overnight, but only followed by the next area of low pressure, which is going to turn things very windy later in the day on Wednesday. For the time being, winds are actually easing. Clear skies for many. One or two showers remain in the north and west of Scotland. Otherwise, it's a dry night with clear spells for much of the country. And as a result, it's a cooler night compared with the previous night. Temperatures fairly widely down to the single figures. Although for Scotland and Northern Ireland, temperatures will pick up by the end of the night as the wind picks up and the cloud thickens. A few patches of cloud for Wales will bring the odd shower first thing. Otherwise, plenty of sunshine for East Wales, the Midlands, East and Southern England. Northern England seeing blue skies as well, but Northern Ireland, the cloud continues to thicken as well. For western and central Scotland, we'll see thicker cloud, bring some light showery rain, especially over western coasts and hills. One area of rain will push through Orkney and then arrive into Shetland during the morning. And through the day, we're keeping an eye on these winds, which are going to continue to escalate, especially towards the northwest of the country. Gales developing in western Scotland, wind gusts exceeding 60 or 70 miles an hour in exposed spots could cause some issues. Yellow wind warning in force. The winds allow for temperatures to reach the mid to high teens, and the rain that arrives in the northwest on Wednesday only slowly pushes south during Thursday. So a damp day to come for central and southern Scotland, northern England, and then eventually north and west Wales. Either side of that, clearer and drier weather, staying breezy, but the rain eventually clears south on Friday and sunny skies develop.
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14: 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UK only. Entrance must be 18 or over. Lines close at 4 p.m. on the 23rd of October. Please check the closing time if listening or watching on demand. Good luck.
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5: That's what makes us the fearless champion of Britain. It's 9 p.m. I'm Patrick Christie's tonight. A suspected ISIS bomb maker and rapist found living in a migrant hotel in Oldham. And a Somali asylum seeker, who is also a serial rapist, is being given special treatment in prison because he's a Muslim. Also tonight, is a council right to picture and shame, in this case video, that's what you're seeing on your screens right now, the fly-tipping scumbags who've been dumping their rubbish out in the streets? And...
13: well, I would be really concerned to lose them. They've been such a huge partner in the building of modern Manchester, and obviously the building of Manchester City.
5: Ah, well, there we go. Andy Burnham's freebies scandal, his cosy relationship with Manchester City owners, Abu Dhabi leaders and big oil money. Is it going to come crashing down for the Prime Minister? Plus...
14: it needs sober work now to prepare for the possibility that either AI could enable dangerous knowledge, for example, around bioweapons, to reach people who mean us harm in a way that they found hard to access until now.
5: Terrorists could use AI to make biological weapons, warns the head of MI5. How worried should we be? And a Labour-run council is accused of funnelling taxpayers' cash into anti-right-wing propaganda. On our panel tonight, we have got Tory MP Esther McVeigh, GB News contributor Will Kingston and political commentator Kai Wilshaw. And look who's turned up in Paris.
15: The French students are now showing the world how we should be standing up and how we should be revolting against an extremely violent system and their leader.
5: Good grief. And it was a tough first day at the office for President Trump's new press secretary.
16: Oh, my president, excuse me, my husband. That's a good one.
5: Yikes. Get ready, Britain. Here we go. A Somali rapist gets special treatment just because he's a Muslim. Next.
17: Good evening. It's just gone 9 o'clock. These are your headlines. The head of MI5 has warned that artificial intelligence is supercharging terror threats in Britain. Sir Ken McCallum warned that AI could allow terrorists, hostile states or other adversaries to exploit drones and create new bioweapons. McCallum revealed that terrorists were already applying AI to improve their attack plans, including the use of drone technology. He spoke about what he called the rising threats from extreme right-wing terrorism. He also said that MI5 is dealing with a fourfold increase over the past decade in cases involving hostile states, primarily from Russia, Iran and China. The Conservatives have said reoffending is off the charts as prisoners were once again released early from jail to free up places today. Shadow Justice Secretary Nick Timothy said the majority of prisoners were not being tagged before release, despite assurances from the government that the tagging system would be the toughest in history. Some 650 more criminals were due to be released from prisons around the country today, less than 2 weeks after 700 were set free early. The chair of the independent football regulator says the English game must act before it's too late to tackle the financial dangers facing it. The IFR published its draft State of the Game report today, which found that while English football generated $9 billion

0: £1 million in revenue last season, 94% of clubs in the top five divisions were loss-making. 32 clubs could not survive more than 30 days without owner funding. The report also found that 17 would be loss-making even if their players played for free. Cornell University is banning all frat parties after a female student alleged she was drugged and gang-raped at a party 2 years ago. Last month, a woman known as Jane Doe filed a lawsuit alleging she was plied with drugs and raped by several men in 2024 at a party at a Cornell fraternity house. Under a new zero-tolerance policy for violations, the U.S. university president said any fraternity breaking the rule would face the immediate emergency suspension of a charter. In France, student protests have erupted again, with demonstrations turning violent as riot police clashed with large crowds in Paris. Environment and pro-Palestine activist Greta Thunberg is also understood to have joined student protesters today. Dozens of schools have been set on fire during the unrest, and more than 6,800 people, most of them teenagers, have been arrested so far. Traditional British surnames are dying out, according to data obtained by the Daily Mail. For babies born in 1996 across England and Wales, Smith, Jones and Williams were the most common surnames. Meanwhile, three decades later, the top 10 of newborn surnames are Smith, Khan, Ahmed, Ali, Jones, Hussein, Singh, Williams, Patel and Kaur. Khan, Ahmed and Ali have all doubled in popularity, according to data collected by the Office for National Statistics. You're up to date on GB News. Now it's back to Patrick.
1: Good evening. A Somali serial rapist who managed to overturn a deportation order has won a court case so he gets special treatment in prison just because he's a Muslim. Dahir Ibrahim is a Somali asylum seeker. We don't quite know exactly when he arrived in Britain, but in 2003, he was questioned by police over a violent sexual assault. Despite that, he was granted asylum and indefinite leave to remain. He was given an antisocial behaviour order to keep him away from the red light district in Birmingham. He then went on to commit violent knife point sexual assaults against women in Birmingham. In 2006, he was sentenced to 10 years in prison for three counts of rape. The judge recommended that he be deported. So at the end of his prison sentence, he then legally challenged the Home Office deportation order, and naturally he was allowed to stay. Weeks after his release, over a six-week period in September and October 2014, he targeted, beat, and raped two more women using weapons in Birmingham city centre. In 2016, he was given a life sentence with a minimum of 10 more years. At that trial, his defence lawyer made the claim that because Ibrahim had witnessed atrocities in Somalia, he had a lack of understanding about what was acceptable in the UK. During questioning by police, he refused to talk to female police officers and said that the women that he raped were, quote, dirty women, and that a woman's place is in the home. He shouldn't have been in Britain in the first place. Then he should have been deported. Multiple women have been raped and traumatised because we have been too soft on this Somali lunatic. But here's where it gets even worse. Ibrahim had been receiving daily doses of the opioid painkiller codeine because he says he's got a dodgy knee. Because codeine is addictive and it's also abused by prisoners behind bars, he had to go to a medication hatch and receive it at certain hours in the day and take it immediately. But he's now successfully taken the prison service to court and won because they were making him take the medication during Ramadan. So when he says that he should have been fasting. That's right. He has successfully now argued that because he is a Muslim, he has to be given his medication when he's not fasting, even though that means that apparently two prison officers will probably have to go out of their way to go to his cell during lockdown. Now, can you guess what he used to argue his case in court? That's right, it's the ECHR, wasn't it? Article 14 of the ECHR. In the county court judgment, Judge Mohammed Shakil Najib found that giving him medication during Ramadan amounted to indirect religious discrimination under Article 14 of the European Convention on Human Rights. Well, he then won again in the High Court, and despite the fact that it was argued that giving in to this serial Somali rapist would lead to other claims like this from other Muslim prisoners. Mr. Justice Sewell agreed with the previous judgment. Now, in case you're wondering about how much of an impact this could have on the prison system, well, it turns out that around 18% of the prison population of England and Wales are Muslim, so really could have quite a large knock-on effect, couldn't it? There appears to have been absolutely no thought here to the fact that Ibrahim wasn't exactly behaving like a good Muslim when he was raping women at knife point down back alleys in Birmingham. But now he's behind bars, we have to pander to his faith. Let's get the thoughts of my panel. We have got Tory MP Esther McVeigh, GB News contributor Will Kingston, and political commentator Kai Wilshaw. Esther, I'll start with you. I mean, look, first things first, this is a catastrophic failure of the asylum system, the fact that he was even here and allowed to go on and commit these rapes.
2: Mm-hmm. Well, the guy's a monster, and from the moment he came into this country, he was an absolute danger to women. So even as a teenager, he was stalking prostitutes, and a reign of terror, the police had said. And then he rapes, gets 10-year sentence. And actually, that judge there explicitly recommended that he was deported from the country. Mm. I want to see now judges accountable. Why did an anonymous tribunal judge be able to turn that round, and then he goes on to do more rapes? So first of all, this entrant into this country is running circles around our legal system. But I'd also say the legal system was complicit. People were getting money, people were happy to appeal, and that has literally made a mockery of us. But I'm going to go back to the first judge who absolutely took an appeal case and stopped him being deported when that first judge said he should go. And I'm afraid that judge needs to be held accountable because he continued raping women.
1: Yes, and that is, I think, a really, really powerful point, that these immigration judges that decide that we can't deport these people, despite the fact that they are just an unbelievable danger to people in this country. Yeah, they need to hang their heads in shame. And there's also the fact that it is the judges, again, in this country that have now decided that he should be given special treatment just because he's a Muslim.
3: Well, look, legally, under the ECHR, they may technically be right. And this is the reality. This is another one for the ECHR Hall of Shame. That cabinet is now overflowing. And when leftists try and say, well, what about all of the rights that we're going to lose if we ditch the ECHR or the Human Rights Act or the Refugee Convention, these are the rights that will be lost. The rights of foreign scumbags to be able to game the system. You never really hear about stories of oppressed everyday British men and women using these human rights, this human rights legislation to try and fight injustice, do you? It's always either foreign rapists or invaders who are trying to game the system who use this legislation. And enough is enough. The only response to someone who is complaining about religious discrimination who has raped women at knife point is rot in hell. But unfortunately, they now have the tools with this perverse legislation to be able to act like they are the ones who are being oppressed, like they are the victims. Mm. The people who support this type of legislation are not the good guys in this, Patrick.
1: Yeah. I mean, again, why has our legal system, our multiple different judges there, pandered to this guy? They've kept him in the country and they've told him, actually, yes, you're right, because you are essentially a protected species now? Like, he's a protected individual? He has to be given the medication at a time of his choosing, even if it means that the prison system has to go out of its way.
4: Patrick, the judge's job is to follow as best they can the application of the law, and they have sentencing guidelines to adhere to. There's not much actually colouring outside of the lines that you can do as a judge. Fine, I accept that you may say they're ideologically captured. That's you might think that. I don't think that. There's no, I don't know, we can resolve that. But they are doing a job, right? And you may say that the system is rigged in the favour of certain types of people, but that's not a question for individual judges. So can we not get into targeting individual judges?
1: With something, because we had a Ukrainian refugee scheme that one judge in this country decided to interpret as meaning Gazan.
3: Yeah. Right.
1: So you cannot tell me that they don't have leeway when they want it.
3: The sure. right to a family life can be construed about as broadly.
2: Right. So that is why I went back to the very first point. When yeah. the first judge who sentenced him to 10 years recommended explicitly that he was deported for what he'd done.
3: Yeah.
2: So this doesn't go into the other instances. If that tribunal judge, which I was looking for his name, he's anonymous, was held to account, i.e. he loses his job if he did the appeal to keep him in the country and he then goes on to commit further crimes, which he did, that judge needs to lose his job. And then it would make him think, I won't just get paid for this, I won't just do it as a job. I need to think, is it right that I'm allowing him to stay in the country? And until people are held accountable, lose their jobs, I'm afraid they're going to go on the merry-go-round of payment from legal aid. I'm guessing the guy was on legal aid.
4: Well, but I'm just, exactly. I just don't understand.
1: Yeah.
4: But I just don't know how that's practicable. Like, you want him to lose his job because you disagree with his decision?
2: No.
4: Or because he did, he allowed the appeal?
2: No. Listen, he started, the first judge who saw the case that saw he was a dangerous rapist said, I explicitly want this guy to be deported.
4: Off.
2: Somebody then says, oh, I'll appeal it, which he did. So we've got the rapist appealing it. Somebody takes that case, What I'm saying, should he go on to commit more crimes, I focus the mind of the judge who's taking his appeal case, should he go on and rape again, I lose my job. Well, there is none of that at the moment.
1: No.
2: So there's this, and that's what he went on to do, rape more people.
3: Esther, I broadly agree with you.
2: The root
3: cause of this problem is not the judges. There have always been left-wing judges and right-wing judges. That's why the Supreme Court in the United States is so hotly fought over, because of the interpretation of judges depending on their ideology.
2: So don't you think they should be held accountable if he goes on to do multiple rapes?
3: I agree, but the root cause is the legislation itself. The root cause is the ECHR and the Human Rights Act and all these things which are open to interpretation. So, I blame the politicians.
1: So on this, just zooming out from the judges, from the law, from the ECHR, should Muslim prisoners who are observing Ramadan be treated like this? Should essentially the NHS behind bars have to pander to the religious whims of some of these prisoners?
2: No, of course not.
4: I think yes.
2: No, absolutely not. Absolutely not.
4: So you don't believe in freedom of religion?
2: No, he got indirect discrimination. No, hang on. We've got to look at the laws of you in prison. And this was that actually there was only certain hours a day that they'll be distributing drugs, because you've got to have people there and it's got to be locked up otherwise.
4: Yeah.
2: So you have to fit into the code of other people's works, other people, what they're doing on. And you can't just take them away, because codeine is an opiate drug and it's got a value. You could have it later. It has hallucinogenic effects, etc. So you take it when it's given. You don't say, as a criminal who should have had some of their rights removed, you dictate when people are going to work around you. He's not in a hotel. He's not got servants working for him. He's in prison for raping women.
4: Yeah, I understand that, Esther.
2: Yeah,
4: and look,
2: there you go.
4: I have sympathy for that. Look,
2: how about the women who've been raped?
4: Well, Esther, this man is obviously a heinous person, but rights don't just extend to people who are likable, I'm afraid. Sure. That would be a privilege.
2: Oh,
4: they extend universally.
2: It wasn't very religious and raping.
4: Well, he did fast in Ramadan. But according to the two cases.
1: I just wanted to zone in on this. Sorry, were you saying that basically during the period that he was doing all the raping, he was still at least doing the Ramadan fast?
4: No, when he was in prison,
1: right.
2: We don't actually know whether he was raping over Ramadan, do we? Has he raped so many women? Do you know that?
4: No, I don't know that.
2: Why are you saying you should have all special privileges?
4: No, they're not special privileges. They're rights that are afforded to us. And by the way, if we got rid of the ECHR, we probably would maintain level of freedom of religion.
1: But it says here, apparently, Muslims are allowed to break their Ramadan fast to take medication when it is medically necessary. And I think this is one of the key points of this case, which is that the judges, plural, decided that there was a way physically for the prison service to administer this guy's medication after the fast has ended. So therefore, we should entirely bend it to his whim.
3: And this goes to the point, Kai, that the right, or the freedom of religion right, is not absolute. You're not allowed to follow some of the fruitier elements of the Quran in this country, because that would infringe on other people's rights. And similarly here, you've got to weigh up his rights, again, as a good Muslim, in very much inverted commas, compared to how much that takes away from the rights of other prisoners and the rights of broader society to have their money spent on things like this.
1: 18%.
3: And we currently have a crisis in our prisons of overcrowding and lack of resources.
4: Yeah.
3: That's the key point.
4: Yeah, yeah, and that's what the case found. It was looking at the scarce allocation of resources and how, you know, whether that would open the floodgates. The judges decided that on the first point, the prison system didn't actually account for whether it would actually make much of a difference, that it'd be quite easy for them to do, and that they both judged that this wouldn't open the floodgates to loads more cases, right? And if you think about a more sympathetic case, I know this man is clearly a heinous monster, I totally agree with you, Esther, but as I say, rights extend universally. If it was an epilepsy patient, if it was a diabetic, right, who would risk having a hypoglycemic incident if they had unplanned changes to their medication, if it was somebody who'd committed a lower degree offence, would you be more sympathetic?
2: He wasn't having unplanned changes to his medication. His medication was changing, was staying the same. He was wanting to change the timing of his medication. If it weren't the Ramadan period, he was getting it.
4: But what about somebody
2: at the same time?
4: Would you say they shouldn't observe Yom Kippur, Jew?
3: Why shouldn't they?
4: 25-hour fast?
3: Why should these rights extend universally? Why can't we tell a serial rapist, rot in hell, we don't care about your rights?
1: Yeah.
2: I think they did try and get around it by giving him aspirin instead or paracetamol.
1: He said he had withdrawal effects.
2: He has an answer for everything. He shouldn't have been there. He wasn't responsible. Yeah. I mean, if you look at his record of an excuse for everything and whittling out and trying to deny all of the crimes he'd done.
1: Well, he's apparently up for parole relatively soon, this guy. Mm.
2: Yes.
1: So, you know.
3: They'll try and deport him as soon as possible. That isn't out of prison and onto a plane.
1: No.
3: God knows what's going to happen.
1: Just as soon as possible. Yeah, we'll just deport you as soon as possible anyway. So there is a theory here that we could use, isn't there? Just get him a big bag of codeine and put him on a flight to Mogadishu. Home Office spokesperson has said, we will pursue Mr. Ibrahim's deportation at the earliest opportunity following his release. Our thoughts are with the victims of these sickening crimes. Foreign national offenders are referred for deportation at the earliest opportunity post-sentencing and will be barred from ever returning. More than 11,700 foreign criminals, including murderers and rapists, have been removed since the last election, a 41% increase when compared to the previous two-year period. Okay, look, we're going to be talking about a lot more coming your way shortly. We are going to be discussing what a mess I think Andy Burnham has got himself into, actually, about Manchester City, you know, Abu Dhabi, oil money, etc. I mean, it kind of makes Keir Starmer's Taylor Swift tickets just fade away, doesn't it, when you look at the scale of this? But before that, it's the Great British Giveaway, and something Andy Burnham, of course, knows a thing or two about, is how you can be in it to win it.
5: 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And because you'll only see this on GB News, that one guaranteed winner really could be you. 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UK only. Entrance must be 18 or over. Lines close at 4 p.m. on the 23rd of October. We may call the winner live after all entry routes have closed. Please check the closing time if listening or watching on demand. Good luck.
1: Yeah, loads more coming your way, including this. Well, a suspected ISIS bomb maker and a rapist has been found living at a migrant hotel in Oldham. And guess what? He's fighting his extradition to Germany on mental health grounds. But before that, should taxpayer cash really be spent on anti-reform, anti-right-wing propaganda? That's what's happened in Birmingham and in Blackpool. I'll reveal all in just a few minutes' time. As soon as it hits 11 and the headlines come in,
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9: 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Maresca and his squad face criticism for allegedly showing arrogance and lacking humility after the final whistle, considering the seriousness of the verdict. However, the Italian dismissed the accusations, insisting his team had nothing to apologise for. He said winning matches was their priority and that the players were delighted with their performance. That's the latest sport. 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
1: Welcome back to Patrick Christie's Tonight. So, should taxpayers' cash really be spent on anti-right-wing propaganda? Time for the head-to-head. Two councils are at the centre of a political bias row tonight after it emerged that taxpayers' cash was used to fund left-wing propaganda seeking to prevent a Tory or a Reform government. Birmingham City Council gave more than 13 grand of taxpayers' cash to the Ella Baker School of Organising, a left-wing activist group that used the money to produce training sessions on preventing the, quote, disaster of a Reform government and stifling criticism of migration. According to the Daily Telegraph, the lectures offered tips on distracting the public from immigration concerns, including fears about small boat arrivals, and they included role-playing exercises on quelling discontent in small seaside towns. Labour-run Blackpool Council also used more than £9,000 worth of taxpayers' cash to pay for a local version of the training, which was made with an arts group called Anti, spelt the way your anti would be spelled, Social. The money originally came from a £15 million community cohesion fund announced by Angela Rayner back in 2024 to bring people together after the Southport massacre and the unrest that followed. So tonight I'm asking, should taxpayers' cash really be spent on this anti-right-wing propaganda? Going ahead on this now, our journalist and commentator Andy Jones and former Labour MP for Brighton, Lloyd Russell-Moyle. Thank you very much, chaps. Great to see you. Andy, I'll start with you. Do you think this was money well spent?
15: Absolutely not.
13: We touched on there that they were lobbying against discontent that seaside migrant towns had been the scene of protests. Well, why are they scenes of protest? Well, in Bournemouth, they imported 300 migrants into hotels in the area. Dorset police told me in just 13 months, 8 of those migrants were charged with sexual offences and rapes, including individuals from Afghanistan, Trinidad and Egypt. Specifically within the materials which were given to Birmingham Council, which is bankrupt and can't even empty the bins, quite why it's spending money, even small amounts of money on this kind of stuff, and Blackpool, which is another council which had all sorts of issues of homelessness and health crisis, scandals in health facilities, was that they that Nigel Farage was against multiculturalism, heaven forbid, that there were parties that were against wokeness in the playground, whatever that means, and they were prioritising the interests of straight white men. I mean, heaven forbid a large group of the country is listened to on certain subjects. But this is a sort of ridiculous thing, where this came about after Nigel Farage had said that we are not being told the truth in the wake of the Southport massacre, which was a remark that might not necessarily have been helpful at the time, but turned out to be true, because as we found out at the time, Axel Rudi Cabana was not a Welsh choir boy who wasn't unknown to authorities. This was a dangerous individual who had knives, crossbows, and later had an Al-Qaeda manual found at his address. And of course, the education system refused to expel him because they didn't want to, quote, demonise him as a young black boy with a knife. Okay. Nigel Farage was right to poke at the system, and it was right in many ways, understandable, that a lot of people in seaside towns like Bournemouth are concerned about crime in that area, particularly from that group.
1: All right, Andy, good stuff. Look, Lloyd, Andy's had a good go at it there. I'll throw it your way. Have at it. You presumably think this is absolutely fine, this money being spent in this way.
15: I think actually it's a shame that Andy has tried to open up a load of issues there rather than focusing on the content of this. And I think where we would agree that it's quite right that no council should spend their money to harm or help a political party. But I do think it's fair for councils to do two things. One, I think it's fair for councils to promote British values. Now, British values is a contested subject. No one ever agrees 100% what that is. And it is right for the voters to elect a certain persuasion of their councillors and their councillors to make a decision. And if the voters disagree in those areas, that the values that have been promoted, anti-far right, for example, which is a very important British value, we fought the Nazis very successfully and helped liberate Europe with others. That is a British value. And I think it's fair for people to promote it. And if the public don't agree with how their local councillors have voted for it, it shouldn't be paid for it. It shouldn't be down for the national government to step in. It should be down for local people to vote those people in or out at the next election. And they should get a decision. I think the other thing that is fair for a council to do is to fund a variety of community organisations to express their views and fears and desires politically and socially in their local areas. And for in this case, for people to be, the anti-social group to be funded and supported to do their work. What is important in that, and this has been tested in law lots of times, is that that means that you need to support all different kinds of groups from different persuasions. So it's fine to support anti-social, but you should also make sure you are supporting other groups that might have slightly different views.
1: Well, I don't think they were, though, were they? That's the thing.
15: And if you're doing, well, I don't know, but if you are doing that, then... Or offering your grants for other people to apply for, and other people could apply for these grants. They were open grants that people could apply for. Then I think it is fair for those groups to be able to express their views with that money.
1: Okay, we want a bit. So very, very quick from both of you now. Andy, go on, and then we'll let Lloyd have the last word very quickly.
13: One of the features of this funding was that specifically... individuals were told to lure voters away from voting for right-wing parties, not extreme far-right parties, not parties that were skinheads and goose-stepping down the high street. This was fairly normal conservative parties. And they were specifically told what to say to voters if they were thinking of voting to a Conservative or right-leaning party. That goes against really what government money should be used for. They were told specifically, don't vote for these parties. We're the good guys. These guys are against woke. They're against... One of the other things was that they shouldn't say that migrants are a burden on the economy. Well, I mean most information and most information even the government's put out has said that's not the case.
1: Lloyd, final word. I mean, you know, presumably, you know, what do you want to come back to there for Andy? I mean, should there be a broader thing here? Should there be, you know, how we're tossing a little bit of funding towards some of these community groups that go out and keep their areas safe around places like Crowborough and things like that?
15: Community groups should all be supported. It was not a condition of the funding to be anti-right-wing parties. It was a condition of the funding to try and stop a repeat of riots and social disturbances. And the people that received the funding decided to use it in promoting that particular thing. Other groups could have promoted it in other directions. What's key is all groups could apply for that money. And groups, community groups, decided how to spend it. I don't want the government nitpicking on how every single fund is spent. I want everyone to have access to funds to be able to express
1: their
15: different...
1: It only ever seems to go one way, does it? But all right, guys.
13: We've got to go.
1: We've got to go. Thank you very much, both of you. Really appreciate your time this evening. All the very best. That's Andy Jones there, of course, who's journalist and commentator and former Labour MP for Brighton, Lloyd Russell Moyle. Take care. A spokesperson for the Ministry of Housing, Communities and Local Government said councils are not permitted to use taxpayers' money to fund partisan issues or party political activity. Councils must make sure money is spent in line with their responsibilities, and we have powers in place to recoup money if it is found to have been misspent. And a spokesperson for Blackpool Council said, as part of the scheme to support local grassroots organisations, a grant was awarded to Antisocial, who identified the Ella Baker School of Organising as a delivery partner for community cohesion training. The council did not take the grant directly to them. The council takes its duties on political impartiality and the proper use of public money seriously. We will engage with the grant recipient and ensure that there has been full compliance with the approved applications and grant conditions. If that review identifies expenditure outside the agreed purpose or a breach of these conditions, we will take appropriate action. Right. GB News also did approach Birmingham City Council for comment. Coming up next.
16: Well, I would be really concerned to lose them. They've been such a huge partner in the building of modern Manchester and obviously the building of...
1: This has got the potential to be very messy indeed for Andy Burnham. His very cosy relationship with the owners of Manchester City. That's next.
17: Be nice to escape the grey.
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20: Hello there. Remaining unsettled in the Balkans with heavy rain and strong winds here. Elsewhere, though, it should be mostly settled. High pressure means it should stay dry with plenty of warm sunshine. As we move our way eastwards, though, an area of low pressure is set to bring heavy rain, some severe thunderstorms and some strong winds across parts of Montenegro, Albania and much of Greece. Things should start to settle down towards the end of the week, mostly dry with some sunshine and still feeling warm in the sunshine.
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21: Hi there, and welcome to the latest update from the Met Office for GB News. Showers and winds will ease at first with clear skies for many of us overnight. However, it then turns increasingly windy. Now, we've seen one low-pressure system move through. A brief ridge of high pressure settles things down overnight, but only followed by the next area of low pressure, which is going to turn things very windy later in the day on Wednesday. For the time being, winds are actually easing. Clear skies for many. One or two showers remain in the north and west of Scotland. Otherwise, it's a dry night with clear spells for much of the country. And as a result, it's a cooler night compared with the previous nights. Temperatures fairly widely down to the single figures. Although for Scotland and Northern Ireland, temperatures will pick up by the end of the night as the wind picks up and the cloud thickens. A few patches of cloud for Wales will bring the odd shower first thing. Otherwise, plenty of sunshine for East Wales, the Midlands, East and Southern England. Northern England seeing blue skies as well, but Northern Ireland, the cloud continues to thicken as well. For Western and Central Scotland, we'll see thicker cloud, bring some light showery rain, especially over western coasts and hills. One area of rain will push through Orkney and then arrive into Shetland during the morning. And through the day. We're keeping an eye on these winds, which are going to continue to escalate, especially towards the northwest of the country. Gales developing in western Scotland, wind gusts exceeding 60 or 70 miles an hour in exposed spots could cause some issues. Yellow wind warning in force. The winds allow for temperatures to reach the mid to high teens. And the rain that arrives in the northwest on Wednesday only slowly pushes south during Thursday. So a damp day to come for central and southern Scotland, northern England, and then eventually north and west Wales. Either side of that, clearer and drier weather, staying breezy, but the rain eventually clears south on Friday and sunny skies develop.
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1: Welcome back. So, Andy Burnham has been forced to publish his meetings and dealings with under fire Manchester City bosses after weeks of damaging headlines about his links to the Premier League team and their owners. The club was found guilty of breaching the Premier League's financial rules last month, with an investigation revealing that City had created sham contracts with commercial partners to secretly funnel more than £830 million into the club, which, of course, has denied the findings and is appealing against them. Now, the Prime Minister sparked fury when he responded to that pretty damning news by saying that he would be really concerned to see the club's Emirati owners sell up, describing them as a huge partner in the building of modern Manchester, a quote that I think might come back to haunt him. Downing Street was later forced to clarify that no team is above the rules. Tory leader Kemi Badenoch then called on Burnham to release the full details of any meetings or hospitality he received from the club during his 9-year stint as Manchester mayor, which began in 2017. Well, it's since emerged that he did accept numerous tickets to 3 football games and indeed an Ed Sheeran gig at the Etihad Stadium whilst he was mayor. He was pictured in the stands with Khaldun Al-Mubarak, the Manchester City chairman, in 2019 on one of those occasions, and had a formal meeting with him 2 years later at an investment summit. It was also revealed that Al-Mubarak met the business secretary Jonathan Reynolds to discuss the United Arab Emirates' investments in Britain just days before news emerged that the football club had been found guilty of breaching financial rules. And there's plenty more to this story as well, because Manchester City's owners, the Abu Dhabi United Group, have pumped more than £1.25 billion into regeneration and infrastructure projects across Greater Manchester, building a load of homes, crucially, 0 affordable homes. And public scrutiny has intensified because Greater Manchester Mayor Andy Burnham oversaw a £55 million taxpayer-backed loan to kickstart some of these specific developments. So there you go. Joined now is sports journalist and broadcaster Chris Scudder. Chris, thank you very, very much. How much trouble do you think Andy Burnham is potentially in here?
23: I think a fair bit, to be honest, Patrick, simply because Man City probably jumping through hoops a bit tonight, because this is all muddying the waters, isn't it? A big development today, well, not a huge one, but certainly the chairman of the independent football regulator, who's basically had the power to say, Man City, we're getting rid of your owners, simple as that, or even say, you have lost your licence. That they're waiting to see what the punishment for City is after being found guilty of all those charges and the appeal that follows. That's crucial. However, David Cogan, the chair of the IFR, the Independent Football Regulator, has said today, should there be any political interference, he would resign. That's pretty strong, isn't it? And should he do that? And of course, you know, we've already had a political statement here from, not a statement, but he made the mistake, I think, of commenting on it, Andy Byrne. Mm-hmm. We can see how it's happened because he was the mayor of Manchester and you're bound to have dealings with the owners. So, yeah, it's a bit of a mess, really. I think all football fans, Patrick, tonight are simply thinking, when are we going to get the punishment? That's what they want to hear. And I think this really, all this is going to do is potentially give City the opportunity, the ammo, to kick the can further down the road with all this kind of confusion, muddying of the waters, politics, politicians getting involved. City will probably like that because it's going to just delay the whatever comes their way. I think it's a bit of a mess now.
1: Yeah, and look, obviously, we will await, you know, the findings of anything that comes out and all of that stuff. But it does make a few Taylor Swift tickets and a few nice suits from Lord Waheed Ali pale into insignificance when you think about the level of building and investment that Manchester City's owners were giving to Andy Burnham's City. And he's made such a big deal to the public, hasn't he, about Manchesterism. What a great job I've done in Manchester. And it's looking increasingly like a lot of that, really, was built off the back of kind of foreign oil money from people who cheated to win the Premier League and the Champions League.
23: Yeah, I mean, it's as I say, it's a mess. You can see how it's happened, really, that Burnham, I mean, I think what he meant, really, was that he wants, people in this country are very proud of what the Premier League has built, and he wants the big players to still be there. And, you know, when you're a politician, you're a mayor, you're going to get people, you know, patting you on the back, club owners and all the rest of it, inviting you to dinner, all those things. And, you know, it's probably not easy sometimes. You saw Keir Starmer at Arsenal as well. It's not easy sometimes to be neutral, but it's his job to be that. And you know, I mean, the rest of the country, let's take Manchester out of this for a while. We saw Liverpool at the weekend. They are absolutely sick to the back teeth of this. You know, we saw cheats, all the rest of it. Some amazingly original banners, you know, the Oasis Wonderwall, which was, and after all, you haven't won F all, and you haven't, you've robbed us all. It was very funny. I mean, it was. But really, people just want to see Manchester City punished. And I think it's going to come, I personally think it's going to come down to the ownership feeling the weight of this. And Andy Burnham has weighed in because he's their kind of friend, you know. And you've got the independent regulator who may well, in the coming weeks, be in a position where they have to say, you know, I'm sorry, Mr. Khuldoon and co, you are out of this country. And then, of course, the political ramifications. We've had suggestions that they could be economic damage to Britain if that should happen. It's an absolute mess, and I think it'll take months and months and months as well to sort this all out.
1: Yeah, well, quite. I mean, look, there's one way of looking at it, which is this is really unfortunate for Andy Burnham. There's another way of looking at it, which is that he's in a right mess. He's now the Prime Minister of the country. This is political. I'm sorry, but it is because you know, the Manchester City owners, you know, the nature of the way that those countries operate and work, they are political figures as well as owning football clubs, etc. So you cannot really differentiate between those two things. And basically, their mate is now in Downing Street. And so it's quite interesting. Yeah. I mean, it does also do that thing, you know, which politicians must hate, which is it kind of highlights all of their worst hypocrisies in a sense, because he's big on, you know, I'm going to end rough sleeping. And at the same time, you know, when he had these huge developers here, didn't ask them to build any affordable housing whatsoever or a homeless shelter when he had the opportunity for some of the richest blokes in the world who were saying, we will regenerate your city. So it's a real model for him. Just to go on, Chris, go on, here.
23: But also, you know, I mean, with all that, all the, you know, they've built an incredible thing in Manchester. Let us say, if they were asked, told, you're out, you've gone, you're not allowed to be here because you've cheated so badly, who's going to buy that club? And that's been raised again today. I mean, and you've got the Prime Minister saying, you know, I mean, having to sort of defend what they've done in terms of the investment into the city. You can't have it both ways, though, can you? So I really don't know. I mean, I just think we need now the fans, as I say, really want to know what the sanction is. We know they're guilty. The appeal, the IFR we've been talking about, David Cogan has said he can't do anything anyway until the appeal is complete. So is getting kicked down the road.
1: Well, it's got to be used. They've got to get it done. But Chris, look, thank you very much, mate. Real pleasure talking to you. Great stuff, Chris. Good to that sports journalist and broadcaster. Look, coming up, London Council, are they right to start naming and shaming fly tippers? I want your views on that next.
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1: Yes, well, welcome back. So one frustrated London council has come up with a new way to tackle fly tipping, naming and shaming offenders on the internet. Hillingdon Council has published photos of suspected fly tippers on their social media pages after becoming fed up. And they say that they're continuing to dump their rubbish and drive away without consequences. Look at those photos there. Joining us now is the leader of Hillingdon Council, Councillor Steve Tuck. Well, Steve, thank you so much for your time this evening. So go on, why did you decide to take this step of just slapping their faces all over the internet?
32: Well, as you said up, you know, our residents are fed up, the local council is fed up, us at Hillingdon Council, we've had enough, and we're sending a very clear message that fly tipping is not acceptable and will not be tolerated in our borough. And where we have the evidence and where it allows, we will be pursuing enforcement, and it's absolutely the right thing to do. We've seen the reaction. It's been a really, really incredible reaction we've had from our residents in the last 24 or so hours. You know, 750,000 views from the images that we've shared. on social media, and that's led to a number of leads which we'll be following up. But you know, the residents of Hillingdon have just had an absolute had enough of the fly tipping, and we've decided to take very decisive action. You know, we have a whole host of low cost and free ability to deal with waste. You know, we are one of the only London boroughs that has weekly waste collections, so there's absolutely no excuse for the behaviours that we're seeing online.
1: Well, why are they doing it? I mean, they just mustn't care for the area that they live.
32: Well, the vast majority of residents across Hillingdon do care for their environment, they do care for their communities, and it's only a small percentage, and we're determined to sort of like highlight who these individuals are so that we can take the necessary action and, you know, bring Hillingdon back to being a clean and green borough, because, you know, we're sitting out here on the edge of West London, you know, we're a great borough, we're determined to have good civic pride, and, you know, like our residents, we're fed up with the behaviour of some people that are blighting our community.
1: Of the police, it's a crime, isn't it, fly tipping? So, I mean, if the police presumably have been in touch with you about this and said, I'll tell you what, we can maybe try and identify who these people are.
32: Well, we work with the police, we work with other neighbouring authorities, we work with the highways agency, we work with a number of people to try and, you know, make sure that we deal with this, you know, terrible environmental crime that we have. You know, a couple of weeks ago, we actually seized the vehicle that we was able to justify or prove that was fly tipped. And you know what? We took it to a facility and we had it crushed.
1: God.
32: And then we put that on social media as well. And again, it's just to sort of say to people that are going to be fly tipping in our borough, if you fly tip, there will be consequences.
1: Love it, Steve. Well done. We need more of this stuff going on. A bit more. Bring back shame. This is it, Steve. Thank you very much.
32: Well, this is the thing. We are naming and shaming, and we've had lots of leads coming forward, and hopefully we'll be able to follow this through. But as I say, the vast majority of Hillingdon residents are good, proud people, and we want the same as them, a good community.
1: Legend. Steve Tuckwell there, who's the leader of Hillingdon Council. Thank you very much. When we come back, a terrorist has come across the channel.
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21: 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Showers and winds will ease first with clear skies for many of us overnight. However, it then turns increasingly windy. Now, we've seen one low pressure system move through. A brief ridge of high pressure settles things down overnight, but only followed by the next area of low pressure, which is going to turn things very windy later in the day on Wednesday. For the time being, winds are actually easing. Clear skies for many. One or two showers remain in the north and west of Scotland. Otherwise, it's a dry night with clear spells for much of the country. And as a result, it's a cooler night compared with the previous night. Temperatures fairly widely down to the single figures. Although for Scotland and Northern Ireland, temperatures will pick up by the end of the night as the wind picks up and the cloud thickens. A few patches of cloud for Wales will bring the odd shower first thing. Otherwise, plenty of sunshine for East Wales, the Midlands, East and Southern England. Northern England seeing blue skies as well, but Northern Ireland, the cloud continues to thicken as well. For western and central Scotland, we'll see thicker cloud, bring some light showery rain, especially over western coasts and hills. One area of rain will push through Orkney and then arrive into Shetland during the morning. And through the day, we're keeping an eye on these winds, which are going to continue to escalate, especially towards the northwest of the country. Gales developing in western Scotland, wind gusts exceeding 60 or 70 miles an hour in exposed spots could cause some issues. Yellow wind warning in force. The winds allow for temperatures to reach the mid to high teens, and the rain that arrives in the northwest on Wednesday only slowly pushes south during Thursday. So a damp day to come for central and southern Scotland, northern England, and then eventually North and West Wales. Either side of that, clearer and drier weather, staying breezy, but the rain eventually clears south on Friday and sunny skies develop.
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13: 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UK only. Entrance must be 18 or over. Lines close at 4 p.m. on the 23rd of October. Please check the closing time if listening or watching on demand. Good luck.
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0: It's 10 p.m. I'm Patrick Christie's tonight. A suspected ISIS bomb maker and rapist has been found living at a migrant hotel in Oldham. And?
1: Well, I would be really concerned to lose them. They've been such a huge partner in the building of modern Manchester and obviously the building of Manchester City.
0: Just get the sense there's a lot more to come out here, don't you? Andy Burnham's cosy relationship with Manchester City owners, Abu Dhabi leaders and the big oil money, is it going to come crashing down for the PM? Plus,
2: it needs sober work now to prepare for the possibility that either AI could enable dangerous knowledge, for example, around bioweapons, to reach people who mean us harm in a way that they've found hard to access until now.
0: Terrorists could use AI to make biological weapons, warns the head of MI5. So how worried should we be? I've got all of tomorrow's newspaper front pages coming your way. The breaking news on the front page of the Metro: toxic water spills surge is what they've gone for. On our panel tonight, we have got Tory MP Esther McVeigh. We've got GB News contributor Will Kingston and political commentator Kai Wilshaw. And look who's rocked up in Paris.
3: The French students are now showing the world how we should be standing up and how we should be revolting against an extremely violent system, and they're leading by example.
0: So she's just calling for revolution now, is she? I mean, that seems to be, anyway. And it was a tough first day at the office for President Trump's new press secretary.
4: Oh, my president, excuse me, my husband. That's a good one.
0: It didn't get any better. Okay, get ready, Britain. Here we go. Has an ISIS bomb maker been living in Oldham? Next.
5: Good evening. Your headlines at 10:02. The head of MI5 has warned against overstating the impact of Russian interference on the result of the Brexit referendum. It comes after Andy Burnham faced backlash over saying it was clear there had been interference by Moscow in the 2016 vote. Following the Prime Minister's comments, his Middle East minister said the Kremlin's attempt had failed, and Downing Street confirmed the result was legitimate. And today, the MI5 chief, Sir Ken McCullum, warned that revisiting the debate on Moscow's influence on the EU referendum risked empowering Russia. The Pope has been diagnosed with lung cancer after an operation to remove a growth. The Vatican confirmed the pontiff had a lower lobe of his right lung removed during the procedure, which was described as successful and which went as planned. An examination of the lung revealed a diagnosis of cancer. English football's finances are on the edge of financial disaster, according to a landmark report by the independent football regulator. The IFR published its draft State of the Game report today, which found that while English football generated £9 billion in revenue last season, 94% of clubs in the top five divisions were loss-making. 32 clubs could not survive more than 30 days without owner funding, while 17 would be loss-making even if their players played for free. It's understood the man who was killed by a tiger after entering its enclosure at a wildlife park has been identified as William Chapman. Mr. Chapman was killed at a Yorkshire wildlife park on Saturday after climbing down into the big cat's enclosure. It was revealed that Chapman posted a video of the animal moments before the attack. Police confirmed he was visiting the park on his own. In France, student protests have erupted again, with demonstrations turning violent as riot police clashed with large crowds in Paris. Environment and pro-Palestine activist Greta Thunberg is also understood to have joined student protesters today. Dozens of schools have been set on fire during the unrest, and more than 6,800 people, most of them teenagers, have been arrested so far. Traditional British surnames are dying out, according to data obtained by the Daily Mail. For babies born in 1996 across England and Wales, Smith, Jones and Williams were the most common. Meanwhile, three decades later, the top 10 newborn surnames are Smith, Khan,

0: Ahmed, Ali, Jones, Hussein, Singh, Williams, Patel and Kaur. Khan, Ahmed and Ali have all doubled in popularity, according to the data collected by the Office for National Statistics. Those are the latest GB News headlines. Now it's back to Patrick.
1: Good evening. A suspected ISIS fighter and rapist has been found living in a migrant hotel in Oldham. He's alleged to have been a jihadi bomb maker and been paid by the Islamic State to run a child terrorist indoctrination camp in Iraq. He arrived in Britain by small boat in August 2025. When he arrived in Britain, he gave a fake name to authorities and was placed in a migrant hotel in Oldham in Greater Manchester. He is now fighting his extradition to Germany, where they want to prosecute him for both being in ISIS and also for allegedly raping a German woman. But get this, his lawyer is arguing that we shouldn't extradite him because he suffers from anxiety and depression. And he gets pins and needles. Well, that's got to do with anything. But what is all that about? I mean, if the allegations are true, the only pins this guy knows about are the ones you pull out of a grenade. It's the British public who are the ones suffering from anxiety and depression, knowing that people like this are coming across the channel and being kept at the taxpayers' expense and seeded around all of our communities. It's not the first time people suspected of crimes, specifically in Germany, actually, have made their way to Britain. In June this year, National Crime Agency officers arrested Ali Sadegfar, a 30-year-old Iranian asylum seeker, at the Crowborough training camp in East Sussex. He'd crossed the English Channel in a small boat and was being housed at the camp when UK authorities discovered he was wanted on suspicion of rape in Germany. Now, he's opposed being extradited to Germany and was remanded in custody in June, pending a further hearing. In a separate case, Hossein Mahmoudi, a 36-year-old Iranian asylum seeker, was jailed for 11 years in London for a violent sexual assault. During his trial, it was revealed that before arriving in the UK via small boat, he had already racked up 5 criminal convictions in Germany for offences including assault and criminal damage. Now, during his trial, he tried to claim that he couldn't possibly have sexually assaulted a woman because he has a micropenis. It says I was found guilty, so there you go. Then, in November 2025, Ayman Al-Taleb, a 41-year-old Syrian national, was arrested by the National Crime Agency's National Extradition Unit in Manchester. He was wanted by German authorities on 17 separate charges. And then there's Izzaldan Al-Sheikh Suleiman, a 32-year-old convicted paedophile, wanted by German authorities for another child sex offence, who was arrested by the NCA on the 17th of October in 2025. He'd been living at the Britannia Ashley Hotel in Hale in Greater Manchester. Look, I say this is someone with first-hand experience of the kind of people that are coming across the channel from these camps in northern France. Britain is getting the absolute dregs. It's not just the benefits that's bringing them here. Britain is the final destination for people who have committed or are accused of committing horrendous crimes on the continent. Let's get the thoughts of my panel. We've got Tory MP Esther McVeigh, GB News contributor Will Kingston, and GB News contributor Kai Wilshaw. Esther, I'll start with you. I mean, this guy, so we think he's an ISIS bomb maker and someone who taught kids to be terrorists for ISIS and also raped a woman in Germany. And it's as easy as that to come to Britain, isn't it? Give a false name, you're up in a migrant hotel in Oldham. It's lucky he didn't just abscond.
2: I mean, you know, serious security failures here. But I also thought, how many of us have said, we don't know who's coming into the country? How many of us said, we fear terrorists are coming into this country because of the lax security checks? Well, now, here we have somebody suspected of that, training young kids to be ISIS fighters, as well as being ISIS fighters. That's what we think he is, yeah? So he's a groomer of other terrorists, potentially, who in this country. And then I look, because the biometric tests, when they come into the country and they've got them, and as soon as he's here, he then claims asylum, they take a photograph and they take your fingerprints, so you can give a false name. They knew where he lived. It took them 4 months to find him and go and raid it. The NCA finally got him 4 months later. They knew where he lived. It wasn't like they were searching the country. They knew where he was. So this is a disgrace now. They're going to have to do specific things. If they're not going to detain and deport, if they're not going to process offshore, then they need to have better checks. Up until now, we probably thought there were better checks. I know police have said to me, they're not. Police said to me, they said, we're really concerned who's in the country. And they've also said there's more now foreign nationals in prisons than ever before. As you said, it is the dregs coming into the country.
3: Esther says that we don't know who these men are, but statistically, we do know in one important respect. If you have thousands of men coming from the worst parts of Africa and the Middle East, we know to a degree of statistical certainty that some of them are going to be rapists, some of them are going to be murderers, some of them are going to be terrorists like this man. And yet, we still put them in hotels and we don't lock the door of the hotel. Stop and think about that. Like, when we talk about the detention side of this conversation, the government knows, and they know because they're not telling us the migrant crime data, which means that it's bad. They know how many of these men are dangerous, and yet they won't do what they did to their own citizens during COVID, which is lock the doors of hotels if they think there is a risk to society. How evil is that?
2: Yeah, when I said they didn't know, he gave a false name, and they accepted that. He didn't have a passport. He chucked it overboard. Someone said they don't know who they are. They're not doing the checks. But I know what you're saying. We know statistically that they are wrong.
4: And that point that you just made is one of the key ones, isn't it? Some of these people will always find a way, right? And so the question becomes, if we don't know who's coming into the country, then how do we go about trying to fix that? Well, one,
2: I'm glad
4: with the collaboration with the German authorities and so on meant that we got those fingerprints immediately. As you say, when people make asylum claims, they take those biometrics. So that part of the system, at least, is working to some degree.
2: But wasn't it that slow? Four months.
4: Yeah, I agree.
2: Because
4: I agree.
2: He gave a false name, four months to do an attack. Yeah, but they had the fingerprints, so it's not that immediate, is it? It's months.
4: But then the other thing I think is that the granting thresholds for claiming asylum have been in the past very high. In 2022, it was 78%. That is an extraordinary number. That is now down to 38%.
1: Well, not deporting.
4: So it's come down. Exactly. So that's what needs to improve. The asylum backlog has come down, but the next thing is being able to deport them, which is complicated, but I think the government has the will to do it. Because if we take them at their word of the other things that they're working on, small boats arrivals being down, the backlog being down, then I think we can assume that they're working as hard as they can to sort the deportation element of this. But on the asylum, I mean, the grant rate being at 38%, down from 78% in 2022, and we all know that is a positive improvement.
2: But we've had whistleblowers
4: like
2: saying
4: this.
2: that isn't, it's like 1 in 100 is probably true, the rest of them are not. They're playing the system and we're letting them in.
1: So any one of these cases that I've just revealed there, would normally have been like front page news, stop the press. So take your mind back, like 8 years ago or 7 years ago. Any one of those guys, this is every day now.
3: Yeah.
1: Every day. And it's like when they say the numbers are coming down in the channel. We are being conditioned now to find really abnormal things normal and just accept it. And it's really wrong. It's just wrong.
4: I wonder whether these things were, before there was such a focus on it being the boat and it being the channel, these people were getting into the country in different ways. And these things were happening but being swept under the carpet. That's my worry, or what I suspect, at least. I'm just saying that that's what I...
2: Without doubt, it's escalated. And these are the ones we know. So my concern is, yes, we know of the 200,000 who've come over by boat, but there's lots you don't know who's got in the country as well. So that's the tip of the iceberg. So those are the ones who've at least in a way declared themselves to get asylum. But the ones who've slipped into the country and in the black market and the grey market, we don't even know about them at all. And they could be worse.
3: If there's one good thing to come out of the change in the public debate over the last 6 to 12 months, it is now you have Reform saying, look, this whole asylum thing is a racket. And I'm sorry, we can't go through this expensive process, which can be gamed by lawyers like that, to say, well, you know, some of them may be okay and some of them not, junk the whole thing. Restore's obviously said that for some time. I think the Conservatives will have to follow suit if they want to be seen as being serious on immigration. Enough people are just so fed up. And you know what? Like, maybe in the past that may have been sad. You know, there may have been genuine refugees who were brought in because of the goodwill of the British people. But I'm sorry, those days are now over. These sorts of stories have ended any of that charitable feeling.
2: I think I've said we needed a moratorium for a long period of time. We don't know who's in the country. You need a proper audit of who is here, what are they doing, how are they contributing, who's on the benefit system, you know, who is or who isn't working. So you will need some kind of moratorium. Nobody coming in the country for however many years.
4: Yeah.
1: We now live in a country where you are soon going to have to show a photo ID to access social media. But we have got ISIS bomb makers staying in hotels near kids' schools. And that's just fine, is it?
4: No, I don't think it is
1: what
4: fine.
1: A country. What a ridiculous country. Like, what are we doing? The average British citizen is surveilled to within an inch of our lives wherever we go. Self-employed people are having to fill out 4 tax returns a year now, is it? 4 tax returns a year. Otherwise, they end up, you know, the wrong side of HMRC. Who could, you know, all of this stuff that we're being asked to pay. And meanwhile, there is a wide open door to ISIS bomb makers and rapists in the English Channel, and we'll just put them up for free in Oldham.
4: You know it's not a wide open door, Patrick.
1: Well, it is. Right,
3: of course it is. Of course it is.
2: 200,000 that you know of from 2018 is pretty much a wide open door. I mean, that is the size of a city, quite a large city, isn't it? 200,000, what it could be, sort of Sunderland or something. It's kind of a big place that we've let, that we know of, and there's more on top of that. And that's why I say the more dangerous element are the ones who are bypassing the boats, coming in on vehicles, coming in on planes, because you don't even know who they are. They're here. At least you've got some record of them. That's right. So it is. The door is open. And we've been asleep at the wheel, haven't we? We are sort of live by the law and think everybody is good. So we cannot understand the mentality of people who are coming here to attack us.
1: And we've seen now, we've done exclusive reports on this show over the course of the last 2 weeks, there has been a massive increase in reported crime at RAF Wethersfield and a massive increase in reported crime at Crowborough. 340% crime has risen month on month in Crowborough as a result of that asylum base there.
2: So, if you think now, the Labour government is letting thousands of people out of prison. They're not even letting into prison, because they're not sending them to prison if it's 12 months or less, into prison. So you've got more and more criminals on the street. You've got the people who've broken into the country. You've got the people who are being let out of prisons. It is becoming a lawless Britain.
1: Just to say, there's the Sun here, the Sun article from a couple of days ago. Living in fear, asylum centre residents arrested for rape and sex attack on child. Da, da, da. I mean, it goes on. You know, fearful local residents near an asylum centre are too scared to go out because there's been 5 arrests in less than a month for alleged rapes and child sex assaults. And so, why are we inflicting this on the British public relentlessly? What can be the possible justification for this, Carl?
4: Well, I mean,
1: who are these people?
4: I don't think it is. I don't think it is justified. I don't think this government wants to see any of this either. It's just a matter of hard, cold reality.
1: Right.
4: That there are certain people who are here, and there are certain people who are coming here that we basically can't stop.
3: Now, Carl,
4: I don't know how we would stop them. And so we're trying to do the best they can with what they've got, and actually are showing some success in some of the measures that I've explained. But I agree it's not enough. I feel scared. I'm a gay man. I agree that there are certain cultures where these, you know, it's obvious that these people are not going to be as welcoming to me as Brits. I didn't understand that. I don't take it I'm not unserious about it.
3: Kai, we have this conversation almost every week.
4: Yes.
3: How you can say, I don't know how you stop this, when everyone who is sensible says every week, if you said to these people, A, when you arrive, you will be detained. You will never be allowed to stay in the country. We will deport you to a third country or back to your country of origin. If we can't sort that out, you will stay detained for years if need be. You will never stay. Do you think the boats would stop?
4: Not entirely, no. Because I also think there do need to be certain routes for people who are legally claiming asylum. Because I don't think that you totally take the baby out with the bathwater. But no, Will, that's not necessarily where all the British public are. If you look at some of the recent polling based on the reform announcement this week, most people, and you, Yusuf himself said they wouldn't be returned to harm.
2: So can I ask you,
4: most people don't want to see people returned to harm.
2: As it's getting worse and worse, do you think the Labour government will ever say we're going to get rid of the ECHR? We're going to get rid of the Human Rights Act so we can deport people or we can stop them coming into the country? Do you think the Labour Party will ever get to that position?
4: I don't think so.
2: Well, then that's a mistake, though, and they need to be out of office.
1: Well, yeah. Well look, on that note, a Home Office spokesperson has said, while it is a long-standing rule that we never comment on individual cases or operational matters, we take all steps necessary at all times to protect the nation's security. Right, well, we are going to be going through the papers very shortly. Nigel Farage has issued quite an interesting comment, saying that he would have told President Trump that he could have the Chagos Islands in condition for him never talking about the Falklands again, which has not necessarily gone down that well, I'll say. But we're talking about that. But it is time for the Great British Giveaway. And no, it's not the Chagos Islands.
5: 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Or post your name and number to GB23 PO Box 8690 Derby DE1 9TT. UK only. Entrance must be 18 or over. Lines close at 4 p.m. on the 23rd of October. We may call the winner live after all entry routes are closed. Please check the closing time if listening or watching on demand. Good luck.
1: Yeah, all of those front pages coming your way, and breaking news on the front page of The Eye. Putin's Russia is the biggest threat to Britain, the MI5 chief has confirmed. He also confirmed, by the way, that Russia did not sway the result of the Brexit referendum. So Andy Burnham slapped down by the head of MI5. But before that...
6: So it needs sober work now to prepare for the possibility that either AI could enable dangerous knowledge, for example, around bioweapons, to reach people who mean us harm in a way that they found hard to access until now.
1: Well, he's had a busy day, the head of MI5, because he also warned that terrorists could use AI to make biological weapons. So how worried should we be? That's next.

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7: Manchester City manager Enzo Maresca has defended his players' celebrations following their 3-0 victory over Liverpool at Anfield on Sunday. 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Maresca and his squad face criticism for allegedly showing arrogance and lacking humility after the final whistle, considering the seriousness of the verdict. 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That's the latest sport. 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
11: Welcome back. All of tomorrow's newspaper front pages coming your way shortly. And there is some news that's broken recently. Apparently, Nigel Farage said he would have given Trump the Chagos Islands in return for Trump not talking anymore about the Falkland Islands. I don't know how you feel about that. But first, though, terrorists and criminals could use artificial intelligence to develop biological weapons. That was the chilling warning from the head of MI5 earlier today. Sir Ken McCallum revealed that terrorists are already applying AI to improve their attack plans, including the use of drone technology. He warned that Al-Qaeda in particular had long wanted to mount biological, radiological and chemical attacks and might have a capability uplift in the artificial intelligence era. The MI5 chief went on to announce a new AI threat assessment centre.
12: This is a single body pooling together expertise from across the UK government on the various forms of risk, national security risk and other risk, that AI can present. So that's an important step forward. It's similar to what we've done in previous generations on terrorism or on nation-state threats, having a single centre of expertise to produce definitive, authoritative understanding of the risks.
11: Yes, well, joining us now is the CEO of Pause AI, Maxime Fornes. Thank you very much. Tremendous to have you on the show. So this is pretty terrifying stuff. And in fact, by the way, we're already seeing it because it's emerged today that the Houthi rebels are apparently using AI to help with their missile and drone strikes against the Saudis. So it is happening already, isn't it?
13: Yes, good evening, Patrick. And yes, this is happening. We have been warning that it would happen for years now. You have groups like Boko Haram also in Mali that have been using AI to help with with their weapons, etc. And the worst possible cases are AI is being used for developing biological weapons. And we are now at the stage where AIs are becoming better than human biologists. And so this is, of course, extremely concerning. And it's great to see that the UK government is addressing this, but it will not be sufficient because you cannot really defend against a bioweapon. You need to stop it at the source. You need to prevent people from building the bioweapon in the first place.
11: So how practically, how do we do this? Because AI exists, so what do we do?
13: Well, AI exists. We don't think that it's currently exactly at the stage where it could build a bioweapon autonomously. So it's very important to basically stop the companies that are developing these systems before they arrive at this level of capacity. So, of course, preparing against a bio attack is an interesting idea, but like you need to address the problem at the source. At the moment, the most powerful AI systems are developed by a handful of companies that are predominantly based in the United States. So the best mean to address the problem is the diplomatic route, talking to the United States and helping them understand what they are creating.
11: Yeah, I mean, look, how easy is it really to do? I mean, I don't want to start giving out tips to Islamist terrorist groups, but yeah, how easy is it to do this kind of stuff? And because we're seeing that there was supposedly this threat of a spider's web type drone attack in Britain. That's one of the things they were fearful of involving various military bases here. You know, is this seriously the case that someone can organize this stuff from their bedrooms using artificial intelligence?
13: Yeah, and of course, you don't want to be giving tips, but the problem is that the reality is quite dire. You have hundreds of labs in the world that will basically take an order. Like they receive orders for producing biological compounds, and this looks like a genome, like the source code for some biological compound. They receive it, and then they synthesize it. The synthesizing of these compounds is pretty much a solved problem. And in order to make sure that people are not synthesizing very dangerous things, they have usually blacklists. For example, in this blacklist, you're going to have COVID-19, you're going to have the Spanish flu, stuff like this. They will not allow you to just synthesize it. But AI can help to develop new kind of viruses that will escape basically this blacklist mechanism. And so you could just ask for a genome and they will synthesize it for you and send to you the virus by the postal service.
11: I mean, look, we had the Axel Rudi Cabana case in this country, which I'm sure you're aware of. But I mean, that guy was making ricin in his bedroom. And this is someone who is, complete lunatic teenager living in, living with his parents. So goodness only knows what people could do with AI.
13: Yeah, that's the problem. It's like there's 8 billion people on this planet and there's all kind of crazy people. You cannot just assume that no one will want to wipe out everyone on Earth. There's probably tens of thousands of people who, if they had a button to press, that would wipe out all life on Earth, yeah, they would do it. So you need absolutely to prevent people from building this button. And that's what we are doing with AI, the combination of labs that can produce, synthesize very dangerous viruses if you give them the recipe, and now AI giving the recipe in the hands of everyone the world.
11: It's a great point, because we've heard a lot recently about the threat that, you know, AI could kill us all. And a lot of people think, well, okay, what form's that going to take? Are we talking here about, you know, killer robots? Are we talking about, actually, a lot of it could be human beings using AI to kill us all, and that is a big deal. I mean, the people that, if you're right, the people that flew the planes into the World Trade Center, if we'd have given them a button using AI to just decimate us all, they would have pressed it, wouldn't they? So, but we are, unfortunately, we are out of time. But I would like to talk to you about this at more length, Maxime, at another time. Maybe we can do it for a longer version that we do here on GB News on YouTube. It's Maxime Fornes there, who's the CEO of Pause AI. Some sobering stuff, I think. Coming up, though, all of tomorrow's newspaper front pages. Breaking news on the front of the Telegraph. MI5 chief, Russia did not sway the Brexit vote. So there you go, slapping Burnham down. Plus, Badenoch saying that Farage's offer to give Chagos to Trump is humiliating. And it was a bad day for President Trump's new press secretary.
5: Oh, my president, excuse me, my husband. That's a good one.
14: I forecast a perfect holiday in the sun.
15: Weather looking good then?
14: 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And no worries about our travel insurance.
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17: Hello there. Remaining unsettled in the Balkans with heavy rain and strong winds here. Elsewhere, though, it should be mostly settled. High pressure means it should stay dry with plenty of warm sunshine. As we move our way eastwards, though, an area of low pressure is set to bring heavy rain, some severe thunderstorms and some strong winds across parts of Montenegro, Albania and much of Greece. Things should start to settle down towards the end of the week, mostly dry with some sunshine and still feeling warm in the sunshine.
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18: Hi there and welcome to the latest update from the Met Office for GB News. Showers and winds will ease at first with clear skies for many of us overnight. However, it then turns increasingly windy. Now, we've seen one low pressure system move through. A brief ridge of high pressure settles things down overnight, but only followed by the next area of low pressure, which is going to turn things very windy later in the day on Wednesday. For the time being, winds are actually easing. Clear skies for many. One or two showers remain in the north and west of Scotland. Otherwise, it's a dry night with clear spells for much of the country. And as a result, it's a cooler night compared with the previous night. Temperatures fairly widely down to the single figures. Although for Scotland and Northern Ireland, temperatures will pick up by the end of the night as the wind picks up and the cloud thickens. A few patches of cloud for Wales will bring the odd shower first thing. Otherwise, plenty of sunshine for East Wales, the Midlands, East and Southern England. Northern England seeing blue skies as well, but Northern Ireland, the cloud continues to thicken as well. For Western and Central Scotland, we'll see thicker cloud, bring some light showery rain, especially over western coasts and hills. One area of rain will push through Orkney and then arrive into Shetland during the morning. And through the day, we're keeping an eye on these winds, which are going to continue to escalate, especially towards the northwest of the country. Gales developing in western Scotland, wind gusts exceeding 60 or 70 miles an hour in exposed spots could cause some issues. Yellow wind warning in force. The winds allow for temperatures to reach the mid to high teens. And the rain that arrives in the northwest on Wednesday only slowly pushes south during Thursday. So a damp day to come for central and southern Scotland, northern England, and then eventually north and west Wales. Either side of that, clearer and drier weather, staying breezy, but the rain eventually clears south on Friday and sunny skies develop.
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11: Welcome along. We've got a cracking set of front pages for you now. So the iPaper goes for Putin's Russia is the biggest threat to Britain. MI5 chief confirms. Then we've got the Express. MI5 chief, UK must not play into the hands of Putin. The Mirror, red alert. Spy chief's grim warning. The Guardian has ignored the fact that there have been, I think, 50 Iran Iran-backed arrests, right, for Iranian terrorism in Britain in the last couple of years, and decided to go with MI5 warns of right-wing shift from anti-migrant opinion to terrorism. The Daily Telegraph, MI5 chief slapping Andy Burnham down here. Russia did not sway the Brexit vote. So we're going to be, and I should say as well, this is what we're going to talk about in a second. They've gone for, on the Telegraph, Badenoch, Farage's offer to give Chagos to Trump is humiliating. So the quote written down here is that he's basically said that he would say to Trump, Diego Garcia, it's yours in perpetuity, but don't talk about the Falkland Islands again, right? So we're going to discuss that in a second. Is that a mistake from Nigel Farage, or did he mean that we're just going to continue to lease it to you in perpetuity? But it was President Trump's new press secretary, Kate Zakarias, first day in the job today. She addressed the media in the White House this afternoon, but being generous, it was a slightly shaky performance. Many are wondering if she'll break Anthony Scaramucci's record as Trump's shortest serving communications director. He lasted 10 days. Here it is.
15: Good morning. I have wanted to work for him for a very long time. He is an energetic president because energy security to build eight. In addition to that, there is $54 billion to be leading the way as with that. And I'm thrilled. Also, my husband, that's a good one. I'll have to get back to you on that.
11: Mm-hmm. Nerves, I suppose. Let's go to someone who was in the room. Someone who asked a question to Tom Harwood, who was there. And there we go. Tom, so also, I believe that you just asked the president a question on the mighty ballroom being built as well. Tom, so tell us more. What do you make? What do you reckon to this performance today?
21: Yeah, I have to say, Patrick, I did my best to ask a question in the briefing room. Only three journalists of the world's press, just three, were specifically called for a question in a press briefing that lasted less than 15 minutes. It was pretty shocking to everyone who had been there. I have to say, this was my first official press briefing in the West Wing of the White House, so I was not quite sure, is this just the way things are done over here? Apparently not. Turning around to all of my colleagues in the White House press pool, they were saying that they can't remember a shorter briefing. But it must be said that Katie Zakarias said that the reason why this was so short is that the president himself would be out on the South Lawn answering questions in around 45 minutes' time from the end of that briefing. It took a little bit longer, but the president did then take about half an hour of questions himself.
11: All right, so what do you make of that performance? Are we being a bit unfair here? It's one of the biggest jobs in the world. Presumably she was very nervous. You know, maybe she'll grow into it.
21: I mean, it has to be said, it shows just how much of a consummate pro Caroline Leavitt was. Of course, she was the previous serving White House press secretary. She was in the job for 2 years. She's only just 29 years of age, by the way, and for the last 2 years, she's made the job look incredibly easy. Having that balance between being kind but also cutting, sort of that warm face of Trumpism, but able to be combative with the media when necessary. It's an incredibly difficult balance to strike, and I think that clearly in the new press secretary we're seeing some growing pains there. She was only announced just a couple of days ago, so it really does seem that she was pushed out there onto that stage very early indeed, and it is one of these jobs where you might sink or swim. So I wonder if actually what she needs to do is come back pretty soon and do a long, magnanimous briefing, because ultimately it's the relationship between the press and the administration that really matters. That is very often the conduit through which the message is put out there. There was some news that was broken, though, in this very, very brief press briefing, and that's the sacking of the US ambassador to Greece, Kimberly Guilfoyle. Now, she was embroiled in an alleged cash for access scandal broken by the Wall Street Journal just a few days ago, and ultimately she has resigned, although through her lawyers maintains that she denies any wrongdoing. But ultimately, that was a bit of news that was broken by the new press secretary in this very, very short briefing. But then we all went outside and it was like an enormous scrum to get to the front to try and catch the president's eye as he marched off to Marine One. He's flying to Alaska in what is a rip-roaring tour of many different swing states in these crucial elections, just 21 days until the midterm elections, where it could be that the Democrats win big in the House and the Senate, the president travelling the country, trying to hold on to as much as he can.
11: Thank you very much. We're going to return to you a little bit later on in my next hour, and we can find out more about that big, beautiful ballroom. So Tom Harwood there, stateside for us. Let's just zone in on the Daily Telegraph's front page. Look, Nigel Farage here. Has he made a little bit of a mistake, do we think, with these Chagos comments? I mean, the quote is that he has said to, or would have said, sorry, he would have said to President Trump, I'm going to read it out to you now, I'd have gone in and said, right, you know what, mate, Chagos, it's yours in perpetuity. In return, just please stop talking about the Falkland Islands.
1: Yes, he has. This is an incredibly silly comment. Now, of course, that quote is open to interpretation. He may not have meant give away the Chagos Islands. He may have meant we'll just give you the Diego Garcia bit. But Nigel's been in this game long enough now to know that if you put out those sorts of comments which are open to interpretation, your enemies will pick the worst interpretation and then run with it.
11: Mm.
1: And Reform have rightly made a big deal about Chagos Islands as being a symbol of fighting for British sovereignty and the British and about British patriotism. So for him to undermine that,
11: I think he needs to come out and clarify it.
1: He does.
11: Clarify whether or not he meant, as in, we're just going to let you continue, you know, we're going to share this space or whatever. But when you see it written down like that, it doesn't sound like it.
2: I'm just wondering, what was his thought process in saying it? I mean, over in inflated ego, well, this would, well, yeah. I'd say you can have this country, I'll have that country. But both are really important. Yeah. As you say, we've said that Chagos, you know, you cannot take Chagos. He also had Adam Holloway, a Reform candidate, go out and take the Chagossians out there and put them on the island. I don't get where
11: in the last few minutes, okay. Reform... our spokesman for Farage has issued a clarification. It says, it's quite clear Nigel was talking about the Americans using Diego Garcia in perpetuity and not the Chagos Islands as a whole. No one has fought harder to save the Chagos Islands from being given away than Nigel. He's even helped repopulate the islands with Chagossians, which to be fair, he has. But I just wonder as well, was that the messaging is, this is the kind of thing, do you remember when he said that thing about Putin? And it was like which leader do you admire or something like that? And I at the time I watched him say it, and I knew he didn't mean that he loved Putin and he was, you know, thought of Putin. But it allows the whole thing. Every time Ed Davey opens his mouth now, it's his best friend Vladimir Putin, and it's just quite an easy get this for Kemi Badenoch in particular.
22: Yeah, and I think it's a bit of him saying the quiet part out loud though, because I do think, and I've thought for a while, that elements on the right wing of British politics, and Farage is an example of this, put their loyalty to ideological bedfellows like Donald Trump, like Javier Milei, ahead of their country at
11: times. As opposed
22: times.
11: To the Iranians, I think they, the Chinese.
22: No, but I think you see this sometimes. Some people on the right do think that they have better allies in, not adversarial countries, but in other countries who have their own national interests to think of, other than, for instance, the left of British politics.
2: I don't think it's that. I think that he's lost some of his mojo. He's lost some of his sort of lead.
22: Yeah,
2: in the polls, and he's doing too many interviews and he's trying to find something as a talking point. It could be that he's also going after a restore vote. There's just lots of things at the moment. I think, instead of focusing on what you should be doing, this is what I believe in, this is what I'm doing, not chasing votes elsewhere. So he's spreading himself too thin and just saying too much.
11: Interesting.
2: Wrong. Saying too much wrong. It's not just saying too much. What he said there is wrong.
11: Well, there you go. I mean, look, like you said, he's saying that he basically meant that the Americans would be able to continue to use the base in perpetuity.
2: Well, that makes sense because, like I said, Adam Holloway, a Reform candidate, went out there and did, as I said, put Chagossians on the island.
22: I think you'd do any deal.
11: Do you think?
22: Well, yeah, 100%.
11: Well, I don't know. I mean, we're still haunted by that picture of Miliband shaking hands with the Iranian foreign minister, aren't we? So, you know.
22: Are we? It was at the UN. Countless foreign secretaries have done exactly the same.
2: Yeah, it was all talked about in the chamber yesterday.
11: Yeah, exactly. I think he's on his Christmas card list. Anyway, coming up at The Sun, man shifty. PM's two freebie dinners with City. It's not going away, this story, is it? It's Andy Burnham and the supposed cover-up row over his links to the big Arab oil money. That's next.
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11: Yeah, welcome back. OK, the remainder of tomorrow's newspaper front page is the Daily Mail. 4 out of 5 new jobs went to foreigners in the past decade. Brilliant. The Times, online tax crackdown to boost the high street. The Sun, man shifty, PM's two freebie dinners with City. So this is a pretty big story, actually. Obviously, we've got the next hour to go into more detail. And certainly, I want to zone in on those foreigners and their jobs. But PM Andy Burnham was accused of covering up his links to scandal hit Man City. The Sun probe has managed to rubbish claims that he only had one significant meeting with the City chairman. Apparently, it was actually two. Now, they also found a deleted register of interests was revealed that Manchester's mayor, as he was then, twice joined Khaldun Al Mubarak at a luxury hospitality suite in the Etihad Stadium. On Monday, the PM told the House of Commons that all his dealings with City's owners would be published. Hours later, the Greater Manchester CA released a statement on his behalf, claiming he'd been a guest on a small number of occasions. The authority admitted that he'd met with him informally in the stands, as ex-Captain Vincent Company's testimonial in September 2019, but it said there had only been one formal meeting between the pair at a government-organised investment summit in 2021. Neither pre-match dinner was mentioned, even though they were declared in council paperwork at the time. Right, it's getting murky. Now, Esther, you are from this neck of the woods. You've got a bad feeling about this.
2: Oh, yes. So, well, I think the way this is unravelling, and I remember very much the way the Peter Mandelson story unravelled bit by bit. Yeah. Oh, a significant meeting or not, or we saw we didn't, or we didn't want to find the information. And this, to me, could well turn into Andy Burnham's Mandelson moment. Mm. It's sort of getting murky. It's coming out, and bit by bit, it'll probably be a death by a thousand cuts. So watch this story. I think it's going to get bigger and bigger.
11: Just cut tie on this, you know, the Abu Dhabi network, or whatever they were called, built something like 1,500 homes around Manchester. Burnham was praising them for that. They didn't build a single affordable home. Mr. I Care About the Homeless and Rough Sleeping didn't ask them to build a homeless shelter, it seems. Didn't ask them to do anything like that. It looks very much like, you know, this working class hero has actually been suckered in by Arab oil money.
22: I don't think that's fair, Patrick. I think politicians often will meet with local investors, big and small. Obviously, you would want to be meeting with somebody who's been a big inward investor to your region. I don't think that that's crazy. The fact that they own a football club and that he's a football fan adds to that. I'm surprised it's not more, to be honest. And he's been very clear and very open. All dealings will be published.
11: Apparently, we're part of the team that signed off on a £55 million taxpayer-backed loan for them.
22: Why would you do that
2: to somebody who's got billions of pounds? It's quite unusual.
22: But they are professional. It's a professional investment
2: fund. Please don't justify.
22: The Abu Dhabi Investment Authority is one of the most sophisticated investors in the world. They work with governments in exactly this way.
2: Please don't justify £55 million of taxpayers' money to a billionaire.
22: A loan that's going to be paid back. It's not a grant. It's not a gift.
2: There's people looking into how the grant money has been rolled over. So until you know what happened with the grant money, it hasn't come back.
22: Until we know, we don't know.
2: Exactly.
11: We've got the next hour, thankfully, to talk about this in more detail. I've got a feeling it could unravel. 4 out of 5 new jobs went to foreigners in the past decade. That's on the Mail. We'll talk about all of that next.
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18: 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Showers and winds will ease first with clear skies for many of us overnight. However, it then turns increasingly windy. Now, we've seen one low pressure system move through. A brief ridge of high pressure settles things down overnight, but only followed by the next area of low pressure, which is going to turn things very windy later in the day on Wednesday. For the time being, winds are actually easing. Clear skies for many. One or two showers remain in the north and west of Scotland. Otherwise, it's a dry night with clear spells for much of the country. And as a result, it's a cooler night compared with the previous nights. Temperatures fairly widely down to the single figures. Although for Scotland and Northern Ireland, temperatures will pick up by the end of the night as the wind picks up and the cloud thickens. A few patches of cloud for Wales will bring the odd shower first thing. Otherwise, plenty of sunshine for East Wales, the Midlands, East and Southern England. Northern England seeing blue skies as well, but Northern Ireland, the cloud continues to thicken as well. For western and central Scotland, we'll see thicker cloud, bring some light showery rain, especially over western coasts and hills. One area of rain will push through Orkney and then arrive into Shetland during the morning. And through the day, we're keeping an eye on these winds, which are going to continue to escalate, especially towards the northwest of the country. Gales developing in western Scotland, wind gusts exceeding 60 or 70 miles an hour in exposed spots could cause some issues. Yellow wind warning in force. The winds allow for temperatures to reach the mid to high teens. And the rain that arrives in the northwest on Wednesday only slowly pushes south during Thursday. So a damp day to come for and southern Scotland, northern England, and then eventually north and west Wales. Either side of that, clearer, dry weather, staying breezy, but the rain eventually clears south on Friday and sunny skies develop.
5: Today, clouds overhead, total zen within. 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
11: Huge story has just broken on the front of tomorrow's Daily Mail. 4 out of 5 new jobs went to foreigners in the past decade. Absolutely staggering figure, isn't it? And are we the better off for it? No, GDP per capita is down. It's a bad front page as well on the front of tomorrow's Sun newspaper for Andy Burnham and his links to Manchester City. It's got the whiff of a cover-up, this, and they believe that they've unearthed a discrepancy in Andy Burnham's story already. Lots of MI5 issues at play here as well. Russia didn't swing the Brexit referendum, and also, as well, the risk from Russia generally. That's next.
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12: 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UK only. Entrance must be 18 or over. Lines close at 4 p.m. on the 23rd of October. 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Good luck.
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11: Welcome along.

0: He's also warned that AI is supercharging the terror threat against the United Kingdom. He's spoken about how much of a threat Putin actually is as well. Interesting that the Guardian's front page have decided to go off on the angle about the far right threat, despite the fact that it was revealed that we've had about 50 Iranian-backed kind of arrests in this country for the threats that they pose. But in other news,
1: this is the result of the extraordinary open border experiment conducted by the last Conservative government.
0: This is huge. Very revealing story on the front of tomorrow's Daily Mail. 4 out of 5 new jobs went to foreigners in the past decade. Think about the level of youth unemployment that we've got. Think about the consequences of raising national insurance, all of that stuff. And then when new jobs come onto the market, 4/5 of them go to people who are not even from Britain. And finally,
2: I don't support it. I think it's terrible. It was a terrible deal.
0: So, this is brewing, all right? It's on the front of the Daily Telegraph. Kemi Badenoch has hit out at Nigel Farage. She said that his quote-unquote claims that he'd give Trump the Chagos Islands in exchange for supporting Britain's claim to the Falklands are awful. But did he really say that? Ah, no, he didn't. And we have got the clip that actually proves that that is not entirely accurate.

0: Joining us this evening, we've got journalist and broadcasting royalty Christo Fufas. We've got GB News contributor Kai Wilshaw and GB News presenter and comedian is Josh Howie. But first, let's get your headlines with Sophia Wensler.
1: Patrick, thank you. Headlines at 2 minutes past 11. The head of MI5 has warned against overstating the impact of Russian interference on the result of the Brexit referendum. It comes after Andy Burnham faced backlash over saying it was clear there had been interference by Moscow in the 2016 vote. Today, the MI5 chief, Sir Ken McCallum, warned that revisiting the debate on Moscow's influence on the EU referendum risked empowering Russia. The Pope has been diagnosed with lung cancer after an operation to remove a growth. The Vatican confirmed the pontiff had a lower lobe of his right lung removed during the procedure, which was described as successful and which went as planned. An examination of the lung revealed a diagnosis of cancer. English football's finances are on the edge of financial disaster, according to a landmark report by the independent football regulator. The IFR published its draft State of the Game report today, which found that while English football generated £9 billion in revenue last season, 94% of clubs in the top five divisions were loss-making. 32 clubs could not survive more than 30 days without owner funding, while 17 would be loss-making even if their players played for free. Cornell University is banning all frat parties after a female student alleged she was drugged and gang-raped at a party 2 years ago. Last month, a woman known as Jane Doe filed a lawsuit alleging she was plied with drugs and raped by several men in 2024 at a party at a Cornell fraternity house. Those are your latest GB News headlines. Now it's back to Patrick.
0: OK, well, welcome along. Let me get you all of Wednesday's newspaper front pages now. The iPaper, Putin's Russia is the biggest threat to Britain, MI5 chief confirms. And then The Express, they go for MI5 chief, UK must not play into Putin's hands. Then we've got The Mirror, red alert, spy chief's grim warning. Look, this is about the use of AI. As well, that could be used to make bioweapons as well. MI5 facing seismic changes to the scale on the scale of 9/11 terror aftermath. I mean, it's enough to keep you awake at night, I suppose, just as well, really, if you're watching me now at 11:05. So thank you very much to the head of MI5. The Guardian, MI5 warns of right-wing shift from anti-migrant opinion to terrorism. Look, I suppose it's not a surprise that The Guardian would have chosen that angle out of the plethora of different concerns things that the head of MI5 has said. I mean, he was pretty clear as well about the level of the Iranian threats that we have foiled, but there you go. The Telegraph

0: MI5 chief, Russia did not sway Brexit vote. And that is a pretty stonking rebuttal, really, to some of the stuff that we've heard coming out of Andy Burner's mouth. And as you're going to hear a bit later on in the show from another national newspaper, you maybe cannot believe everything that Andy Burnham has to say. Also on the Telegraph front page, Badenoch, Farage's offer to give Chagos to Trump is humiliating. Look, it's not really true, this, and we've got the clip that proves it as well. The Daily Mail, 4 out of 5 new jobs went to foreigners in the past decade. An absolutely staggering story, that, really, when you think about it. 4 out of 5 new jobs went to foreigners in the last decade. The Times, online tax crackdown to boost the high street. The Sun, man shifty, and it's important that you pronounce that correctly, man shifty. And it is Andy Burnham and his story, it seems, about his supposed links to, well, his definite links to the Man City owners and, you know, the kind of Emiratis, is appearing to fall apart slightly. The Sun has found deleted records. They say that there were 2 freebie dinners with City. Previously, Andy Burnham had kind of claimed there was only 1 significant meeting. There's a lot more to it here, especially from a bloke who has ridden into Downing Street going on about Manchesterism and what a great job he did in Manchester. Well, who have been the biggest investors in Manchester? Some of them anyway. Well, the Man City owners. And it looks like they might not, shock horror, be entirely above board. The Metro, toxic water spills surge. They say it is what it says in the tin, really, isn't it? There's more toxic water and it's spilling out of it. So, right, let's just go straight off the bat with the Daily Mail's front page here, which is a pretty staggering story, that 4 out of 5 new jobs in the last decade have gone to foreign nationals. Christo?
1: I mean, I just despair. I just absolutely despair of this country. I really do. I was just having a conversation actually with Esther McVey about it as she was leaving and about how frustrating things have become here in the UK. It's the gaslighting, it's the way in which decisions are taken. And this, you couldn't demonstrate things better than this. We've ended up in a situation, and this is so demonstrative of this, where we have chosen to say, right, we are going to take labour from abroad because it's an easy option, because we haven't trained UK staff, because XYZ reasons, and we've brought people over here. That puts a strain on our services, that puts a strain on infrastructure, they bring over dependents, all of these sorts of things, and then we've left behind generations, actually, but most recently this generation of younger people who are essentially thrown on the scrap heap. And then we wonder why we've got a benefits bill going through the roof. We wonder why also we've got a mental health problem going through the roof. Well, this is why.
0: Yeah.
1: And we have got to stop this. We've got to stop outsourcing our labour. If we're saying, right, there is a shortage of a particular skill and this country abroad has that skill, we can't just have that as the cure-all. We have to say, fine, maybe we'll initially take a few people from that place, but let's come up with a strategy to train people who live here already to fill that skills gap, so that therefore going forward we don't need to keep taking people from abroad, because it's stupid.
0: So this has come from analysis from the Centre for Social Justice. It's found that the number of jobs recorded through the PAYE tax system increased by about 3.7 million from 2014 to the end of last year. However, 734,000 new jobs taken by British nationals, 408,000 EU nationals, and 2.5 million by non-EU nationals. If we have a look at some of the other figures knocking around here, youth unemployment in Britain is currently at 16.4%. Mm. We've got, since Labour came to power at the last election, we've got 403,000 more unemployed people. Graduates coming out of universities now, 1.2 million UK graduates have competed for 17,000 graduate jobs. And you see on the front of the Mail there, 4 out of 5 new jobs in Britain has gone to foreigners in the last decade. How can it be right?
2: Well, I mean, I don't know why people are surprised by this. That surely we've known that this is the way it's been now for years. And you say when people coming out of university are fighting very few jobs, that's because those are the good jobs. These jobs, I imagine most of them, are not particularly good jobs. Yeah. And one of the factors you left out, Christo, is It's the cheapest. They're looking for the cheapest. If we want to pay for services and pay the least we can, then we need to hire people who will work for very little. And unfortunately, British people don't want to work for very little and clean bottoms and do all the other sort of things. So that, I'm not saying that's all the jobs, but there is a big chunk of these jobs. Your delivery driver, you want to pay 50p to get your burger at 2 a.m. I know I do. I will, that's what I'm going to do after this.
0: Yeah.
2: But, you know, that, I don't know if there's many, I don't, when I'm meeting people at the door, none of them are coming to me with an English accent.
0: Well, this is an interesting point, which is actually that if we as a country, if people are reading this and we don't like it, which I think most people watching and listening to this won't like it, do we have to start making a conscious decision? Instead of, and I know it's not this, I know it's not this easy for everyone, I'm just saying this, right? Instead of putting your nan or your elderly parents in a care home to be looked after by a foreign care worker, do you care for them more yourself? Instead of going on Deliveroo and getting your takeaway delivered at 2 o'clock in the morning by some bloke who's probably just come across in the back of a lorry, then do you actually cook for yourself? Is there actually practical things that we should be doing to stop this?
3: Yeah, look, sometimes I think the same when, you know, we have essentially chattel going around on our on scooters around London delivering meals to people who can afford it in most disgusting conditions. And sometimes I think, well, we all have a role to play in this. We've all accepted the convenience of the society we live in. Look, what's really interesting about this story is I think it goes to the heart of how complicated but intertwined the immigration and welfare issue has become. And I'm really glad that places like the CSJ and the Times, who have brought out, who are doing an investigation that started yesterday, I'm really glad they're doing this. It's very well timed because we're having a conversation about this. And I think Andy Burnham is right when he talks about, this is the reality, when we talk about the crude cuts that the Conservatives are trying to propose, and that's lambasted, and people want action now, quicker, and they're saying, why is Andy Burnham not bringing things forward in the budget? It's not acceptable. But I think stories like this make clear why, right? Because over, this is the legacy of the Boris wave. It's quite hard to unpick all of this because the easy lever of immigration has been pulled, as Ian Duncan Smith says in response to this work, right? Instead of investing in the regions that need investment, that need jobs, we've just said, right, great, easy access to
2: jobs and
3: unlimited migrants. Yes, but what this has meant is people have been left on the scrap heap of welfare. So you can't just pull that social net away.
0: Look at this. The research also showed that the number of largely British people receiving out-of-work benefits rose by 2.3 million over the same period. It is a great replacement of the workforce.
1: You don't need to be Miss Marple to work out what's going on here. And I've just been looking up some of this. So pre-Brexit, so about pre-2016, we usually took about 25,000 to 35,000 visas per year for main applicants. This is not dependents who used to come over for skilled work. Then post-Brexit, this is the Boris wave. You're absolutely right when you say about it being health and care workers. 267,000 in 2022, over 144,000 specifically for skills worker and health main applicants. And then it peaked more in 2023. So we have got to look. And by the way, this isn't just these PAYE jobs, because what we're also leaving out here, because this is just PAYE, For years, since the days of Blair, we have left, I think, an underclass of probably younger working class, maybe white people, because I think a lot of them get very upset about the state of the country. But I think other ethnicities have been involved too, who, you know, if it wasn't outsourcing care work, we outsourced carpentry, being a builder, because prior to this, it was Eastern European labour. Now, again, that I have less of a problem with, in as much as at least they're coming here and starting businesses and working hard. But what it meant was that the normal jobs that were the labour kind of jobs, that were the non-academic jobs that perhaps UK residents would have done, were outsourced to foreign labour. So this doesn't even give the full picture of, I think, the problems that we have got with our labour market here in the UK.
3: And this is the problem as well, right? Once you're out of the mindset, once you're out of the habit of working, or once you don't, haven't got that skill, the genie's out of the bottle, right? It takes time to train people up. And that's why it's not the easy fixes in this system are not going to be found.
0: We have seen rampant abuse of this so-called skilled worker visa.
3: Yeah,
0: but you are not a skilled worker if you're stacking shelves in a Bangladeshi supermarket in Tower Hamlets. And yet some of these people are getting skilled worker visas. There are also, I should point out as well, British companies receive targeted financial incentives to hire high-skilled migrant workers in specific growth sectors. These can be things like digital and technologies, life sciences, clean energy, etc. So we have been incentivizing companies to hire these people. And this is a really, really depressing headline about this.
2: It's depressing, and it's been good, but it's the result of decades. And I think Crystal was sort of hitting on it. Sending everybody to university suddenly means that that has been the issue. Suddenly, people look down on manual work. The irony is that people in manual work earn far more money than everyone else. I know a kid who left school at 16. He was a spark. He's working. He's like 22 now. He's got a bunch of properties. He's doing them up. I mean, that's the reality if you can get into that kind of right now.
0: Well, why are 42% of doctors in our NHS foreign nationals? I mean, it's mad. I know loads of people who go to university to do a medical degree. I mean, they're ridiculous. We've got cities in this country with like four universities in them, with people doing medical degrees everywhere. Why 42% of our doctors foreign?
4: We also have to accept, and this is an uncomfortable truth, that part of this came as a result of the rush, I think, for the Conservatives to do trade deals after Brexit, and the, you know, with India and with countries beyond the EU, which also meant, well, look, we'll hand you a load of visas in order to try and get a favourable trade deal. And I think that was all part of Brexit not being thought through by those negotiating it. And Boris Johnson, I think, has an awful lot to discuss. But you're absolutely right, Dad. You're absolutely right. Why whenever we say to ourselves, there is always going to be, in a dynamic economy, you're always going to have a situation where sometimes to fill a gap, you need to go abroad. That shouldn't be the first resort. That should be the last resort. Why have we not had
2: because it takes years to train people up for those things that need to be.
4: Well, that's why you need strategy. That's why, and that's why, unfortunately, the problems that we face in this country when it comes to skills, when it comes to the reliance on academia, when it comes to medical professionals, this is a 20 to 30 year problem to solve.
0: This is also when governments, Tories and Labour, come out and go, we've created however many thousand new jobs here. Right, great, okay. Well, 4/5 of them are going to go to people who are not British. So really, you've created a fifth of the amount of jobs that you're saying you have.
3: Well, no, but lots of the skilled worker visa loopholes have been closed now, right? That's partly why you saw the net migration figures come down. It's because that has been massively contracted.
2: Today about how the skilled migration thing, that about 200 companies who are sort of busted for playing the system are still being allowed to give out the visas.
0: Yeah, and the money, I'm sorry, but as well, I don't reckon a lot of this money's staying in Britain. You know, you've got relatives back in India, Bangladesh, rural Pakistan, parts of Africa, etc. One of the main reasons you are here living and working in Britain is so that you can send money back home.
4: Or bring them over as dependents. Either way, the UK either loses money that's not staying here, or it is put under strain with infrastructure by having more people coming here.
2: And the benefits bill, which is 2.5 million unemployed people, British people, who should be working and paying taxes.
4: My fear is all of this feeds into, and this is why, I don't know why it's hit me today, I'm a little bit depressed about the state of the country today, because I don't think our infrastructure will ever catch up with any of this. Million homes, all of the hospital places we need, our transport system is creaking, and we can't build
0: Think about that. So when they talk about this home build, this just ripples through to everything, permeates everything. Think about the home building that Angela Rayner's talking about. I mean, just imagine for 1 second she'll actually do any of it. But if she does, imagine, how's that going to? 4 out of 5 workers in new jobs are foreign. What does that mean? 4 out of 5 new homes are going to be going to foreigners?
4: You can't even catch up. You can't even catch up. Even if we stopped one person coming today, how long would it take to build 7 million homes, which is what we're short of in this country? I don't think we're ever going to do it. And by the way, that then permeates through to we wonder why the British birth rate is so low. We wonder why we have, as well, a lot of younger people who perhaps take the wrong path. Well, that's because both parents are having to go out and work because housing's so expensive. This trickles through to absolutely everything.
0: God, can I final
3: sorry, to I sneezed. No, I think. Look, I agree. But the question is, what you do about this? I think Angela Rayner is. I'm glad that she's back in that role. I don't think Steve Reed was any good. I think she's pretty committed. And I think actually, yes, these things obviously don't all happen in the front end. Yeah, I think they might be because, of course, it doesn't all happen in the first 2 years. I think there's a much better chance that if they scale it up, change the regulations properly,
4: has gone
3: then
4: down annually
3: in certain places.
4: Conservatives.
3: Like, yeah,
4: it's gone down. They're not breaking ground. You think after 2 years that have at least broken ground on a lot more developments, and they're simply not.
0: Well, Josh Howie is a man who's single-handedly keeping the birth rate up in this
5: welcome
0: country.
5: UK.
0: Yeah, you are welcome, mate. Potent stuff. Okay, coming up in just a moment's time.
6: I'd have gone in and said, right, you know what, mate, Chagos, it's yours. Diego Garcia in perpetuity.
0: I'm going to play you the full version of the clip that is making the Telegraph front page and causing a lot of noise online this evening. Did Nigel Farage really say that he would just give Trump the Chagos Islands first, though?
7: But 2026 has also seen the Iranians, like the Russians, attempting to expand their hybrid campaign. Over the last 12 months, our Iran-linked operations have led to more than 50 arrests in the UK.
0: Nearly every national newspaper has gone with one version or another of what the MI5 chief's comments were today about a variety of different threats to Britain, biological weapons, the Russians, etc. The Guardian, of course, cherry-picking out the old far-right threats. And there you go. We'll bring you all of that and some of those front pages you might have missed as well next.
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0: Okay, welcome back. So, what's leading most of Wednesday's newspaper front pages is a different version of what the head of MI5 had to say earlier today. Here is some of what he said.
7: But 2026 is also seeing the Iranians, like the Russians, attempting to expand their hybrid campaign. Over the last 12 months, our Iran-linked operations have led to more than 50 arrests in the UK. These sickening acts, including against ambulances, synagogues and businesses, were claimed by a group calling itself the Islamic Movement of the Companions of the Right. Behind this front sat members of the IRGC.
0: Just let that sink in, yeah? In the last 12 months, Iran-linked operations have led to more than 50 arrests in the UK. And they're just the ones we've stopped so far. They're just the ones we know about. I mean, look, it's on the front of several national newspapers. But it is quite perplexing, I think, that The Guardian has decided to go for MI5 warns of right-wing shift from anti-migrant opinion to terrorism. So today, the head of MI5 said Russia is the biggest threat. Russia is the biggest threat. Then you've got the Iranians, of course, 50 Iran-linked arrests in the last 12 months alone. Shocking stat. The Guardian, oh, that right-wing shift from anti-migrant opinion to terrorism. There you go. Why are they leading with that?
3: Well, because if you read the article, it goes on to say that that was the most marked trend, that he said that the shift from radicalised right-wing sentiment to violence was the quote, the most marked trend in the spy agency's caseload over the
0: from
3: past
0: the lowest
3: year,
0: base.
3: Contributing to a rise of the overall UK terror threat. Yeah. It's part of the picture, isn't it? And Patrick, it's not news. It's not news to say that The Guardian will choose its story and The Telegraph will choose its story, is it? I mean, it's relevant, don't you think?
0: I think it's relevant. I think it's a footnote.
4: Al-Qaeda.
3: Everybody knows that Russia's the biggest threat.
4: The Islamic State continue to direct and inspire attacks. MI5 is still having to respond to attempts to carry out mass casualty attacks in the UK. Three Islamic extremists were convicted in February for planning to use automatic weapons against the Jewish community in Manchester. Now, you're absolutely right. Part of the picture and part of the rise to the threat is extreme right-wing terrorism. But that was a direct quote about what he said about Islamic terrorism. Well, let me just have a look at where that is on the... No, no, not on the...
3: Hang on. Where is it on the other papers, Christo?
4: This is
3: a bit inside baseball because we're getting into various newspaper editors' decisions. But I agree. All of this is relevant, right? But I think we've heard a lot about the threat from state actors, from Russia, from Iran. I think it's important that we hear more from this, actually, because so much of this stuff that the security services deal with, we never know, right? You don't know what's boiled and so on.
0: Lead with but what's I think... more likely to kill us all now, and that is Islamism.
4: Yeah,
0: it just is.
4: Not mentioned at all, of course. I mean, it's censorship by omission. Which British citizens have been killed in the last couple of years? Was it right wing? No, it wasn't. It was Islamists killing Jews. That doesn't seem to be anywhere here in The Guardian. You know, The Spectator had an interesting piece about supposedly there's one mosque a week or five attacks or what, and just went through all the figures and it turned out it just debunked a whole load of them. So if they're using some of those statistics, that's not to say that the far right aren't evil. I hate them. That's not to say that the far right may well be mobilizing and there may be more attacks. That's terrible. But the reality is, on the ground, left wing, violence, terrorism, that is what we're seeing. We've seen a beloved GB News presenter murdered, a politician, with the threats going up. That wasn't far right. You know, it's like, it's a total omission.
3: Left wing, hang on, where have you linked in any of this, the Islamist threat and left-wing violence. I don't see any. I don't see that Ken McCallum from MI5 or anybody has warned about
2: that.
3: Well,
2: I know, and that's a problem.
4: And in May,
2: because that's what we're seeing in the ground.
4: In May, MI5 actually said Islamist terrorism remains the primary threat to the UK. Extreme right-wing terrorism has been on a steady rising trajectory, but there is an elevated threat to Jewish and Israeli individuals and institutions. And I think you raise a really fair point in as much as there just appears to be, and maybe I'm wrong, a haste to say if there is a trend of right-wing terrorism, or if there is anything, which is wrong, by the way, if right-wing people are straying into violence, completely and utterly wrong, but if there is a change in that trend, my word, we're all over it in all the papers, but the biggest threat remains extreme Islamist terrorism.
0: Well, and
2: what's the connection to that? What about Palestine Action? That's not Islamist. I mean, they're impacted by Islam, but they're breaking into RAF bases and destroying our ability to fight war. That's the left.
3: I agree with you. But look, there must be a reason that the head of MI5 is warning us about certain issues above others, and it's to do with the threat profile, the risk they cause to the security services, and presumably they've judged that Palestine Action doesn't cause as much of a threat as some of these others.
0: But they are a banned terrorist organisation. Maybe that's why he decided.
3: Maybe they just crashed rubbish at it.
4: If there are 10 people coming towards me with a knife and holding a knife, and there was one person thinking of picking up a knife, I would be more worried about the 10 people walking towards me holding the knife than the person who was thinking of picking it up.
0: I actually think, I don't want to be unkind to the head of MI5 here. I'm more talking about the reporters, not just on The Guardian. We should be cycling through the various different papers that have got the different things on. But, you know, MI5 chief, Russia did not sway Brexit vote. He's talking about Russia as well, of course he is. For me, it's just the fact that top line there, I think, would have been the amount of foiled Iranian attacks. And it appears to have kind of escaped a lot of people's attention on it, and I just find that quite frustrating, really. I don't really know why that is. But the Daily Telegraph's front page here: MI5 chief, Russia did not sway the Brexit vote.
4: That's strange, because there was a podcast a few days ago where Andy Burnham said that they interfered, which really gave the impression that they had actually swayed things. Are you saying that might not have been completely true?
0: Well, I think that seems to be what the head of MI5 is saying.
4: Yeah. But that can't be right. Our Prime Minister said it.
0: Well, I suppose it's who you believe, isn't it?
4: Well, I obviously believe our Prime Minister, because our Prime Minister would know exactly what's going on. He asked, remember?
0: He did.
4: He asked, and he was given that answer.
0: He did, yeah. I mean, it's just... Because the thing is, obviously, Andy Burnham is currently desperate to try to drag us back into the EU. That was the big news yesterday. And one of the big smear campaigns that they were going to use was that basically it was all, you know, perpetuated by Russia and the Russians, and anyone who wants Brexit is a Kremlin stooge. And, you know, now the head of MI5 has just said, well, that's not really true.
2: Well, yeah, he's basically saying that, yes, there was an effort by Russia to interfere in it, and that Russia is always trying to interfere in our internal politics. They are a danger to this country. They are an enemy of this country. The question is, to what level did it actually impact the vote? And he's basically saying, well, it didn't. There's no evidence that it did have a direct
4: impact. Hang on, but he must have been on that podcast with a couple of really strong journalists who probably got that out of him, right? They questioned him vociferously about whether there was an actual interference, didn't they?
0: Well, it was Roy Stewart and Alastair Campbell.
4: Oh.
0: So, no.
3: Yeah, well, I'm not going to defend them. I'm sorry. But all of these are perfectly consistent. Look, I'm sure he didn't mean to... I don't think he was saying... It would have been bigger news if he was saying that literally the result was contingent on Russian interference. I think he was just... He's mistaken to not realise that he should have spelled it out a bit clearer, and he should know by now how it's going to be written up.
0: OK.
3: But implying that there is also, of course, the
0: thing we touched on it in the previous hour, which is this idea now that thanks to AI, we are seeing, you know, it's playing right into the hands of terrorists and people that just don't wish as well. They can use it to harness things like biological weapons and all of that stuff. And again, when you consider the fact that Axel Rudi Cabana was able to make ricin in his parents' spare bedroom. Yeah, I mean, the mind boggles when you think about what some of these, for example, these Iranian state-backed actors could be doing with the help of AI. So there we go. Yes. Also, look, I should just say it as well. In the case of Anne Widdecombe's alleged murder, of course, nobody's been found guilty of that yet. Everyone is innocent until proven otherwise. Coming up in just a moment's time, we'll be talking about this.
6: I'd have got in and said, right, you know what, mate? Chagos, it's yours. Diego Garcia, in perpetuity.
0: Right, I'm going to play you the full version of that clip because the Telegraph have gone big on it today. Some of the news outlets have gone big on it. Kemi Badenoch has hit back and saying, oh, Farage's offer to give the Chagos Islands to Trump is humiliating. Did he actually say that? Is that what he said? We'll play the clip next.
17: Hi there, and welcome to the latest update from the Met Office for GB News. Showers and winds will ease at first with clear skies for many of us overnight. However, it then turns increasingly windy. Now, we've seen one low-pressure system move through. A brief ridge of high pressure settles things down overnight, but only followed by the next area of low pressure, which is going to turn things very windy later in the day on Wednesday. For the time being, winds are actually easing. Clear skies for many. One or two showers remain in the north and west of Scotland. Otherwise, it's a dry night with clear spells for much of the country. And as a result, it's a cooler night compared with the previous night. Temperatures fairly widely down to the single figures. Although for Scotland and Northern Ireland, temperatures will pick up by the end of the night as the wind picks up and the cloud thickens. A few patches of cloud for Wales will bring the odd shower first thing. Otherwise, plenty of sunshine for East Wales, the Midlands, East and Southern England. Northern England seeing blue skies as well, but Northern Ireland, the cloud continues to thicken as well. For western and central Scotland, we'll see thicker cloud, bring some light showery rain, especially over western coasts and hills. One area of rain will push through Orkney and then arrive into Shetland during the morning. And through the day, we're keeping an eye on these winds, which are going to continue to escalate, especially towards the northwest of the country. Gales developing in western Scotland, wind gusts exceeding 60 or 70 miles an hour in exposed spots could cause some issues. Yellow wind warning in force. The winds allow for temperatures to reach the mid to high teens, and the rain that arrives in the northwest on Wednesday only slowly pushes south during Thursday. So a damp day to come for central and southern Scotland, northern England, and then eventually north and west Wales. Either side of that, clearer and drier weather, staying breezy, but the rain eventually clears south on Friday and sunny skies develop.
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0: All right, welcome back to Late Edition. So this has made the front of tomorrow's Daily Telegraph, which is Kemi Badenoch. Farage's offer to give the Chagos Islands to Trump is humiliating. So the allegation here is that Nigel Farage basically said that what he would have done was he would have said to President Trump, have the Chagos Islands or Diego Garcia in perpetuity, just stop talking about the Falklands and recognise British sovereignty over the Falkland Islands. He's hit back at this, Nigel, this evening, saying that there's lazy reporting. It's not what he really said. Here is a clip of what he said.
6: I'd have got in and said, right, you know what, mate? Chagos, it's yours. Diego Garcia, in perpetuity, the most strategic American political or military base in the world, which it is. Outside mainland America, Diego is the most important thing America has for nuclear subs, for long-range bombers, for all of it. I'd have said, right, I'm guaranteeing you that. I'm giving up on this surrender. In return, just please stop talking about the Falkland Islands. I know you like Malay, but this really matters to us.
0: So there you go. I mean, it is not really as reported. He's saying, Diego Garcia, have it in perpetuity, I'm giving up on the surrender, meaning he's going to scrap the surrender deal. Not saying, I'm going to give whatever the British claim over the territory is over to America as well. And in return, you stop talking about the Falkland Islands. So it is a little bit misleading, I think, to say that Farage has just offered to give Chagos to Trump. But we are going to go stateside before we go to the panel here now. From our man in the White House, it's Tom Harwood, who, of course, hosting The Late Show Live. Tom, thank you. Thank you very much. What do you make of that? Because there seems to be a bit of a discrepancy there, I mean, between what Nigel's actually said and the way it's been reported at the minute.
20: Yeah, I think it's clearly open to interpretation. There's clearly one way in which it could be interpreted, which is just about not giving away the islands. But the other way that it could be interpreted is, of course, this is not just a US base. This is a UK-US joint base. And of course, it was a deal done with America, in the 1960s and 70s to have this set up as a United States base as well as a British base. Well, it seems that at the very most generous interpretation of what Nigel Farage was saying, it would no longer be a British base. But I'm not quite sure if you can make as clear-cut a decision on this as what Kemi Badenoch has said. It's worth saying that from the American point of view on this issue, over the course of the last, 2 years, you have had some flip-flops. Of course, remember, Donald Trump and the administration at first appeared sympathetic to the deal that Keir Starmer was seeking because of that 99-year lease on the base that would have guaranteed American sovereignty on that base for at least a period of 99 years. But ultimately, then Donald Trump, perhaps after he looked more into this issue rather than just going off State Department advice, he clearly took a massive, massive issue with it, perhaps when he understood the full gravity of what actually Britain was proposing here, giving up sovereign territory and then leasing it back. To the man who wrote the book, The Art of the Deal, this seemed like a shoddy one.
0: Yes, quite. Talk to me about the art of the ballroom, Tom. You did actually ask a question about this. The big, beautiful ballroom that's going to be taking place at the White House. Go on.
20: Patrick, I wanted to ask about Fairford. I wanted to ask about Iran. I wanted to ask about North Sea oil and gas. But it just got to that point where Donald Trump was there on his way to the helicopter called Marine One. He's setting off on this big tour of the States. And I was there sort of jostling for position with all these different journalists on the South Lawn of the White House. And he seemed like he'd done the press conference. He was just walking away, at which point he just turned back and pointed at the ballroom that was being built behind him. You could see the massive steel girders being put in place, and he started talking about the construction of it. So I thought, you know what, there's no way I'm going to get him on issues of foreign policy now. I'm going to ask him a question about the ballroom and see if he answers. So we locked eyes for that just quick minute. My first face-to-face meeting with him since starting this job, 24 hours ago. And ultimately, I did ask him that question of when does he expect it to be finished. He told me that the ballroom is it should be ahead of schedule and on budget, and it's all going very well. So let's see if it is actually delivered before he gives up the keys to the White House.
0: Well, there we go. Tom, thank you very, very much. You've got a big show coming your way from midnight until 3 a.m. Loads to go out. Tom Harwood there, who's our man in America. Right, let's just return to this story then about Farage and the Chagos. You've all heard the clip now. What's your honest impression of what Nigel said there?
2: So it seems like a political party is misrepresenting what another political party are saying, which is
0: right.
2: This is truly groundbreaking stuff. I mean, the thing about Kemi Badenoch, you've got to remember, is she's a great chess player. She's the second best chess player. That's a joke. That's a reference to when Reform basically did exactly the same what she's doing now, where they misrepresented what she said. So this is what they do.
0: Yes, okay.
2: But I don't think he wants to say. He's talking about the base specifically. He's not talking about the Chagos Islands.
4: I wish they would stop doing that. But I think this is misjudged. But also, he's clearly talking in hypotheticals. He's basically saying, this is what I would do, if it was me. But I don't think he's actually saying this is our policy. He's talking in hypotheticals, and he's just trying to get across how important You know, and actually, secondly, as well, even if he wasn't talking in hypotheticals, I don't think I'd care if he said, right, you know what, we're going to give it to you, America, and you can deal with Mauritius going forward, as long as you remain our ally and as long as you, like, you know, back us on the Falkland Islands. I don't think I'd actually care.
0: Well, regardless, I think the problem is that a lot of it, obviously, is about the Chagossians. And they, I mean, they might care. But to be fair, you know, Nigel and Reform have literally helped repopulate the Chagos Islands with Chagossians. So, I mean, I think the idea
4: that
0: to
4: makes
0: say
4: it sound like they're going over there and procreate.
0: They have been helping to facilitate their transport.
4: That is above and beyond.
0: What they do in their own time, what they do in their own time on their own islands, is entirely a matter for them. But you know, this is, I think to claim that he'd be willing to just hand it over to Trump is a bit of a nonsense.
3: Yeah, look, maybe it's a bit ungenerous. I would make two points. One, I think, in isolation, fine, you can give him more credit. But if it's part of a pattern, I think not. And I think, as I've said earlier, I do think Farage suffers from this preference for his ideological bedfellows, his right-wing friends like Trump and so on across the world, rather than working here in the UK for UK interests. So I think there's one that. But also number two, it's a shoddy deal. Sorry, like the Falklands is, I think we've established from Mark White being out there, it ain't gonna happen. This is saber rattling from Argentina. So why are we trading away part of our sovereign territory, having no interest in the Diego Garcia base, which we've had for many decades with the US, for him just not talking about the Falklands for the next 2 years? It's a bad deal. That's why they need a defense spokesperson, because Farage shouldn't be the person to be opining about these matters on any podcast. That's how he gets into these issues.
0: All right, well, look, there's lots to go at in the final section of this show. This has made the Sun's front page.
1: I haven't downplayed the seriousness of the findings. They are findings that need to be considered.
0: Well, man shifty is what the Sun go for. Andy Burnham, the Man City saga rolls on. They've, you know, accusing him basically of some kind of cover-up here. They say they've found some deleted documents. Will this really come back to haunt our Andy?
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24: Hello there. Remaining unsettled in the Balkans with heavy rain and strong winds here. Elsewhere, though, it should be mostly settled. High pressure means it should stay dry with plenty of warm sunshine. As we move our way eastwards, though, an area of low pressure is set to bring heavy rain, some severe thunderstorms and some strong winds across parts of Montenegro, Albania and much of Greece. Things should start to settle down towards the end of the week, mostly dry with some sunshine and still feeling warm in the sunshine.
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0: Welcome back. Just time to round us off with the Sun's front page, which is man shifty. They are really gunning for Andy Burnham here over this cover-up row. So this is in relation to his relationship with the owners of Manchester City. Now, he's been forced here to publish all of the interactions and documents, etc., that he's got in relation to them. The Man City owners helped to build quite a bit of Manchester. It turned out that he had two freebie dinners with the City owners, despite apparently initially claiming there was really one, and the Sun probe has found deleted records as well. He's got a little bit of a whiff, I think, here of, you know, the old freebies, Lord Wahid Ali suits, all of that stuff, do you think?
2: Yeah, I mean, this country has been addicted to Gulf money for decades, and that doesn't make this right, and they smell blood, and they're going to go for him, and perhaps he, you know, deserves it. Certainly when these hundreds of millions that came into the country, that came into his city, that he kind of claims credit for generating from within, is really just a top-down buying of our country.
0: Questions here about his judgment and whether or not he is the right man to currently be, you know, kind of in Downing Street while all of this is going on. £55 million worth of taxpayer back loans he signed off on to help them out.
3: I don't think that's fair, Patrick. I think you'd expect any regional mayor, and indeed any senior politician probably, to be courting the biggest international investors in the world. Now, yeah, there are questions about Gulf money and whether the UK has been too reliant on any international investors from those types of countries. But we are where we are. I think we'd be in a worse place if we hadn't taken that money. It's a question around what we allow people to invest in.
0: It's interesting where his morals are, isn't it? You know, wants to end rough sleeping, didn't ask them to build any homeless shelters or any affordable housing. Been very strong about Israel, hasn't he? And, you know, morally speaking, well, here's a load of oil money from the Gulf.
3: I think it's quite a reductionist view, way of thinking about these things, that you're going to go to one of the largest sovereign wealth funds in the world, the Abu Dhabi Investment Authority, and go, you need to build some homeless shelters. I mean, that's not how this works. That's not the conversations that he would have. To be honest, I'm honestly, given the scale of the investment, I'm shocked that it's only two dinners.
0: All right, well, it's running rumble on. We've got to go, though, I'm afraid. I'm sorry, we're out of time. Over to The Late Show Live with Tom Harwood. Sorry, Christo.
20: Is there a growing rift between the new Prime Minister and the President of the United States? President Zelensky of Ukraine is hosted in Downing Street later on tomorrow, on Wednesday, of course. Although the time gets kind of confusing as we kick over into midnight. Anyway, we're also looking at the unrest in France and indeed new approaches on those beaches with regard to migration. And I've been in the White House this morning for a really quite unusual press briefing. Hear about it all after this.
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10: 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Showers and winds will ease first with clear skies for many of us overnight. However, it then turns increasingly windy Now, we've seen one low-pressure system move through. A brief ridge of high pressure settles things down overnight, but only followed by the next area of low pressure, which is going to turn things very windy later in the day on Wednesday. For the time being, winds are actually easing. Clear skies for many. One or two showers remain in the north and west of Scotland. Otherwise, it's a dry night with clear spells for much of the country. And as a result, it's a cooler night compared with the previous night's temperatures, fairly widely down to the single figures. Although for Scotland and Northern Ireland, temperatures will pick up by the end of the night as the wind picks up and the cloud thickens. A few patches of cloud for Wales will bring the odd shower first thing. Otherwise, plenty of sunshine for East Wales, the Midlands, East and Southern England. Northern England seeing blue skies as well, but Northern Ireland, the cloud continues to thicken as well. For western and central Scotland, we'll see thicker cloud, bring some light showery rain, especially over western coasts and hills. One area of rain will push through Orkney and then arrive into Shetland during the morning. And through the day, we're keeping an eye on these winds, which are going to continue to escalate, especially towards the northwest of the country. Gales developing in western Scotland, wind gusts exceeding 60 or 70 miles an hour in exposed spots could cause some issues. Yellow wind warning in force. The winds allow for temperatures to reach the mid to high teens, and the rain that arrives in the northwest on Wednesday only slowly pushes south during Thursday. So a damp day to come for central and southern Scotland, northern England, and then eventually north and west Wales. Either side of that, clearer and drier weather, staying breezy, but the rain eventually clears south on Friday and sunny skies develop.
9: Today, clouds overhead, total zen within. 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
6: 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UK only. Entrance must be 18 or over. Lines close at 4 p.m. on the 23rd of October. Please check the closing time if listening or watching on demand. Good luck.
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20: It's midnight in Britain, 7 o'clock here in Washington, D.C., just hours until President Zelensky meets Andy Burnham in Downing Street in an attempt to fight off President Trump's diesel deal with Putin. Has the gap between Downing Street and the White House ever been wider? 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
1: We are helping them and we are sharing intel. We want the war to end. So we're working with them and with Russia on getting the war to end.
0: They're responding to criticism of his position on Ukraine. Breaking news tonight is that Andy Burnham will tomorrow roll out
1: on getting the war to end.
0: They're responding to criticism of his position on Ukraine. Breaking news tonight is that Andy Burnham will tomorrow

With the Waymo vehicle soon coming to the streets of London, Ben Leo brings us an exclusive report in that same vehicle in San Francisco. Well, I'm Tom Harwood, and this is The Late Show Live.

0: Joining me this evening in Washington is my panel of the former Obama advisor, Laurie Watkins, alongside the executive director of Unleash Prosperity, Tim Dusher. And in London is Labour commentator Stella Santakidou and the senior policy analyst at Onward, Joanna Marshall. Thank you all for joining me tonight. And indeed, what a show it will be. Andy Burnham is set to welcome Volodymyr Zelensky to Downing Street tomorrow in a show of support for the Ukrainian president. Wednesday's meeting comes as President Trump's diesel deal with Russia continues to inflame tensions with British and European allies. The Prime Minister is also set to use the trip to announce further military support for Ukraine, including pushing for faster deliveries of British lightweight multi-role missiles known as the Martlet missile. Earlier today, President Trump commented on his partnership with Ukraine.
1: We are helping them and we are sharing intel. We want the war to end. So we're working with them and with Russia on getting the war to end.
0: Well, with me now is the former Conservative MP and soldier, Bob Seeley. Bob, thanks indeed for being with us this evening. Ultimately, this is a show of support, I suppose, from Downing Street. I'm reminded that much the same thing happened immediately the day after that blazing row in the Oval Office between Zelensky, J.D. Vance and Trump. Zelensky appeared the very next day in Downing Street to shake hands with then Prime Minister Keir Starmer. Is this a sort of revisited situation?
2: Yeah, look, I think it's very useful for Zelensky to have a British support. When it comes to the practical military support, I think the Brits are by far in the lead. When it comes to funding and other elements of supporting Ukraine, then we don't quite have the position that we had in the past. But the Ukrainians still see us as their firmest political ally and their ally in terms of security and a lot of the practical stuff that we do for Ukraine as well. So I think this is really helpful. And I think this is probably Zelensky calling in favors. And probably Burnham being very willing to do so.
0: Yeah, it's interesting. I was looking at what was happening before the full-scale Ukraine war, and Britain was sending those early missiles to or those early anti-tank weapons to Ukraine. Yeah. That was so key in stopping that initial onslaught from Russia. But in order to send them to Ukraine, the Germans wouldn't allow British planes to fly over German airspace. I've been looking at some of these maps, and Britain had to fly over Denmark and then round through Poland and down in the most peculiar route. Not the direct route, because not everyone on the European continent was as solid.
2: No, you're right. So the end laws, they were pretty useful. They made a difference and people remember them. And also the Ukrainians had bought Turkish Bayraktar drones as well, which also came in very useful. And the US Javelin. I mean, one could be critical of the Westerners that the reason why that Russia went to war is because deterrence failed. And I remember going to see the ambassador, the Ukrainian ambassador in London, the summer before the war started. And he was saying, look, we want to buy weapons. We can't buy weapons from the Brits as we want. We can't buy weapons from the people. Can you help us buy weapons? So we weren't selling, we weren't giving the weapons. And unfortunately, there's been a very long war considering. Could that have made a difference? Potentially, it would have shown greater solidarity. The Ukrainians would have had a greater defensive capability. So I still think there are considerable mistakes all around. But the Brits eventually did the right thing. And I wish other countries had done so as well.
0: Now, Bob, this war is stretching on and on and on. And every year that it stretches on, people are hurting, not just in Ukraine, but frankly, in Western Europe and in the United States. We've seen what's happened to the price of energy. Do you have any sympathy for what President Trump has announced in the last few days with regard to trying to bring down the cost of energy by lifting some sanctions, not all sanctions, but specifically on diesel, lifting those sanctions with Russia to try and bring down those costs?
2: No, not really. The reason why diesel is going up so much in price is not because of Russia, because of the Russian invasion of Ukraine. It hasn't helped. But the reason why there's a massive spike in

0: diesel prices, and indeed, you know, why petrol has been going up at the pumps is because of this incredibly ill-judged war that he's got himself into, that President Trump has got himself into in Iran, and the potential to close the Straits of Hormuz, and the damage that that has done to global trade and the supply of oil. So that is the reason. The amounts of diesel that you're talking about is not going to really add up to a hill of beans, to misquote Casablanca. And actually, this looks far more like sort of doing favors for Putin. I'm not quite sure what the dynamic is there. I think history is going to judge, and I think it's going to judge President Trump pretty badly. So, you know, he keeps on saying that Russia is the aggressor. Putin invaded Ukraine, and he keeps being incredibly soft on Putin, and he thinks that's going to maybe deliver peace in some form when patently it isn't. I'm out in Ukraine at least once a month, sometimes more, and I can tell you the missiles are coming in every night in Kiev, and it is an unpleasant experience. And actually, we should be telling right from wrong, and so should Trump. So this is not a clever deal. And actually, the real reason that energy is going up in is because of the Iran-US war, not because of the Russian invasion of Ukraine. Not now.
1: Bob, I know you speak to people senior in the machinery of government in Ukraine. What do they think about how this war can end? It does seem like, yes, okay, sometimes Ukraine makes advances, sometimes Russia makes advances. Frankly, it seems like the line has been in a First World War style stalemate now for years.
0: Yeah, I mean, if you look at the Russian theory of war, they're holding the Ukrainians in the making. They're trying to make slow progress on the battlefield. But where there's a sort of maneuver dynamic element is in the sort of the bombing of cities. It's the breaking or Putin trying to break the link between Ukraine and its Western backers, which is why effectively hiving off the United States is so important for the Russians. And to try to normalize those relations is a real psychological blow for the Ukrainian people. I mean, they'll carry on fighting. But this is, this is a big victory for Putin. So there is stuff, lots of things happening, but it's not necessarily happening in the military space of the conflict, but it's happening in the political space, in the economic and energy space, and in the espionage and political warfare space as well. When it comes to what's going to happen, look, there's one way this war ends, and that's when Putin decides to stop fighting. When the Ukrainians stop fighting, you know, there's going to be an awful lot of slaughter, an awful lot of people fleeing for the borders. When Russia stops fighting, this war ends. And right now, the Russians are not making progress on the battlefield, but they are smashing Ukrainian cities in a way which is really, you know, proving very difficult. If you've got kids having life without, you know, school, having home kids, having, you know, not enough heating, and it's going to get pretty cold there as well. So things are going to get tougher for the Ukrainians. But look, they're stoical people.
1: Yeah, I mean, this is anyone who's a student of history will look back at how the Russians have always fought. I mean, not just the Russians of today and how they've been in the Middle East, but the Russians of Stalin and how they were at Stalingrad, or even the Russians of the time of the Napoleonic Wars and their scorched earth withdrawal strategy and burning Moscow to the ground just so that Napoleon and his men couldn't eat. Yep. I mean, ultimately, the Russians always do this, which is they don't really care how many of their own people die, as long as the other side is hurt more.
0: Yeah, I mean, it's important to point out, Tom, that obviously, as you know, Napoleon and World War II, Russia was engaged in a defensive operation and was justified in defending its land and its people, regardless of what you thought of the Russian Empire, indeed the Stalinist regime. What this is a war of oppression and a war of invasion of another country. And in fact, it's the Ukrainians who are now being stoical, and it's the Russians who are behaving not only in an incredibly brutal way, excuse me, but they're behaving with incredible brutality towards their own soldiers, and the way they disrespect the lives of their own soldiers, effectively marching wounded, injured people on crutches towards Ukrainian front lines, so that when the Ukrainians open up, they identify their positions. I mean, this is medieval bestial behavior, and if anything, Russia is going backwards at a very alarming rate.
1: Okay, Bob, just before we let you go, I want to ask you this question of specifically what's so special about these so-called LMM missiles. I know I've done an ATM machine thing there. I know they're LM missiles. But anyway, the LLM, what are they?
0: Are you talking about the new range of cruise missiles?
1: Yes, these Martlet missiles, these sort of lightweight multimodal things.
0: Okay, sorry, I'm not quite sure which missiles you're talking about. Are you talking about the new British air defence kit? Is that the stuff that you're talking
1: British,
0: about?
1: The latest British kit. I've read them as LLMs. They might be referred to as something else in the army.
0: Okay, the simple problem is that the Ukrainians are having a problem defending their cities. There's a new range of cheap, fast cruise missiles, which are much more cost-effective than they were. They're being produced in very great numbers. And the Ukrainians have a problem in the sense that they are running out of kit to shoot down missiles. And if you use a Patriot missile against something quite cheap, it's an incredibly bad use of resource. So you have to save the Patriots for the very expensive intercontinental ballistic missiles. You have to then find other alternatives for the medium range, the new medium range cruise missiles, but also the very large number of relatively slow moving Shahid, that's Iranian design drones, which are still being used. So you need horses for courses, and you need a bit more a sort of simplified version of what the Israelis have. You need this sort of Iron Dome air defense. So you need a patchwork of stuff that's going to work against different weapons and different incoming missiles.
1: Using a multi-million-pound missile to take down an incoming projectile that costs a few thousand
0: pounds. Because you're going to run out, Tom. You'll run out of them within a week.
1: Thanks so much for joining us. Yeah. Gotcha. Thank you so much indeed. Former Conservative MP and indeed soldier Bob Seeley there. Well, delighted to be joined by my panel now, the former Obama advisor Laurie Watkins, the Executive Director of Unleashed Prosperity, Tim Dosha, the Labour commentator Stella Santakidou, and the Senior Policy Analyst at Onward, Joanna Marchand. Tim, let's start with you on this one. What is going on, in your view, in terms of the approach of the White House here?
2: Well, I want to say I agree a lot with what Bob says, but I think he maybe missed the framing a little bit of what's happening here. And it's not about the amount of oil, it's about the refining capacity. We're running out of refining capacity here in the United States. We're running out of refining capacity all over the world. And so when you go from being able to refine 7 million barrels of diesel or of oil every single day in Russia, and you cut that in half, I'm sorry, that is a huge number and a huge chunk that you're taking out of this global commodity of oil that is what's driving the price up right now. So what President Trump is trying to do is he's saying, don't take out these refineries. We need that here in the U.S. We need that in Japan. We need that all over the world in order to run our trucks, in order to get our food to the grocery stores. And so I think that that's what President Trump, the angle that he's going at here. It's not about, we have plenty of oil here in the United States. We just don't have the ability to refine it all. And then also, those refineries are going to have to go offline soon for repair. So if you take all those off in Russia, you're not going to be able to make up for it here in the United States. So it really is a problem, and it's a little bit more complex than, you know, Trump just being, missing it.
1: Laurie, what do you make of that?
3: Well, I'm not going to go to the gasoline part. I will go to the security part of Ukraine, because that was a large focus, and I thought Bob Seeley was fascinating. I was glad you gave him some time tonight, because I certainly learned a lot. When he was talking about, he was absolutely right about the types of missile defenses, the Shahid versus the Tomahawk versus the Patriot. These are all different types of missiles that, like he was saying, you need. It's like fighting I'm going to use a flower, which doesn't make sense in war, but a rose to a rose and a sunflower to a sunflower. You wouldn't try to like cross-pollinate or try to use something out of each other's lane. And so that was part of the problem, that even in the Biden administration, that he didn't act as a president and give them what they needed fast enough, because some say, and I agree with that, that maybe this conflict wouldn't still be going on because Ukraine would have been able to turn things around, take back a lot of the territory that Russia had been able to take from them. We could get more of a war negotiation to come to the table, and then that didn't happen, obviously, and then the Iranian war started as well. So we're in double trouble as far as the energy is concerned, and I have a lot of friends that are in Ukraine, and the energy upcoming winter that's already started, it's very cold there. It is going to get brutal, very, very, very cold.
1: So, Laurie, are you supportive there of Trump's proposed energy ceasefire where...
3: No, I'm absolutely not in favor of giving a country, and it's for this reason, okay? If you want to use it for principle. The fact that he went after countries and put tariffs on them for any country that did business or that funded or that purchased anything or sold anything to Iran, for example, or to Russia, for example. And now we are giving them money, or we are lifting embargoes, or we are giving them lifting sanctions off of them for certain things with the Iranians. We had given them concessions. No, I don't agree.
2: Tom, there's not a better friend. There is not a better friend to Russia than her guy, Joe Biden, who let Russia go into Ukraine and start this entire war. She sits here and talks as if like this all started under Trump and it's Trump's fault that it started. No, it was her party. It was her guy, Joe Biden, that allowed it to happen because of his feckless foreign policy leadership in this country and abroad. Mm-hmm. And we have him to thank for this mess. So I just wanted to correct the record here. And history did not start with Trump, Lori.
1: It might be that history didn't start with Biden either, because, of course, the first initial invasion of Ukraine was 2014. I mean, everyone talks about the invasion as being 2022. And yes, that was the full-scale invasion. But we always forget that actually Ukraine was invaded and Crimea was annexed in 2014. And the global community, Obama, Hillary Clinton, no, Clinton wasn't Secretary of State by that point. But anyway, Obama, Merkel, I mean, all of the global leadership sort of just allowed this to happen. And I wonder if that's actually what made Putin sort of so bold as to think, hey, he can just bite off bits of countries because we let him do it once. I don't know what you think about that, Laurie.
3: I don't know what the timing. I'm not in the mind of a sociopath of why he chose that exact timing, but he's been creeping. He's been trying to take another country's sovereignty for a very long time, and that's why European countries, especially Great Britain, is very concerned and has been, at one point, they were leading the effort along with the French and the Italians and the Poles, the Lithuanians, the Finns, etc., to say, hey, if we let this guy do this to this country next door, what if he tries to come over and do that to Estonia? Yep. What if he tries to come over and do that to Poland? And that was where all of this started, where everyone sat up straight against the back of their chair and took notice of it. And the longer that this goes on, the more conflicts that continue to be added to the roster and the list, the more elections, the midterms, and then the presidential, and the shifting and changing of political parties and political leadership, and the ripping up and changing of international treaties. That's another one that's affecting our global order, is that if countries can't rely on these treaties that they're signing, right, that they're going to be worth the paper that they're signed on in 2 years or 4 years.
1: Yeah.
3: We're seeing that more and more, that they don't trust the United States, whether it's by just Donald Trump's actions or other leaders' actions before him. So these are things that I pay attention to that go beyond party lines.
1: Well, thank you indeed, Laurie and Tim. I'm going to turn to London quickly now, because Stella, I mean, is there a risk here that Britain sort of abandons its traditional role as a bridge between Washington and Europe, and that actually there's some potential here for a big bust-up between Burnham and Trump?
4: No, there is nothing would damage the relationship the UK has with Europe, nothing would damage it more than taking the side of Trump. I think that the policy that he's taking with Russia is catastrophic. I completely agree with what Bob Seeley said previously, which he said that the only reason why Trump is allowing that Russian diesel to be supplied to the US and the global market is just as a treat for Putin. He's doing it to please Putin. He's not doing it because this is going to solve the problem. It's not solving anything. He's looking incredibly weak out of this. On Sunday, he announced that Russia and Ukraine have an energy ceasefire. And then a couple of hours later, President Zelensky said that Russia is attacking its energy facilities. And then Russia not only did not deny that they were doing that, but on Monday, their own foreign secretary came out and said that Ukraine is not worth the respite that the energy ceasefire would be giving them. So once again, we are continuing to see the same pattern that we saw in Iran. Trump enters a situation, makes it worse for everyone, deepens all the already existing crisis, and then refuses to take responsibility.
1: Joanna, what do you think?
5: Well, I think, you know, looking at it from a world point of view, we have a massive war in Ukraine and Russia. We have money flooding in to both of those places. And realistically, Trump signed off a month ago that he signed off on the sanctions to stop oil and gas revenue. That usually funds the Russia side of the war. Then on Friday, he now announces he's taken in 1 million tons of diesel from Russia. Money again, that's going to help their efforts in said war. And realistically, if it's not going to affect the energy, he's refusing to say that the war in the Middle East that, you know, he started is affecting his energy prices. He's blaming it all on Ukraine. And I think the major issue is all these countries have signed an agreement. They signed the sanctions agreement. What we now have is a sanction leakage problem. You know, sanctions are a part of a cartel. It's a cartel of buyers that choose not to buy. And now one of the biggest buyers has reneged on the deal for a slightly better domestic price. It's tenuous, I'd say.
1: Okay, well, Joanna, thank you very much indeed. Apologies, we had to cut that one a little bit short, but it was good to go long with Bob Seeley there at the start. Let me know your thoughts at home by visiting gbnews.com/yoursay. 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
6: So my husband, that's a good one.
1: Oh, a bumpy start for the president's new press secretary. Will she outlast the infamous Anthony Scaramucci, who, of course, wasn't a press secretary but was director of communications anyway? This is The Late Show Live, only on GB News.

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22: Welcome back. It's fair to say it's been a bumpy start for President Trump's new press secretary, Katie Zachariah. Well, her first performance in front of a podium has been coming under a lot of scrutiny here in Washington, D.C. Let's bring you a very brief snapshot.
23: Good morning. I have wanted to work for him for a very long time. He is an energetic president because energy security to build eight. In addition to that, there is $54 billion to be leading the way as with that. And I'm thrilled. So my husband, that's a good one. I'll have to get back to you on that.
22: Well, the breaking news today in Washington was, of course, revealed at that brief press conference. The scandal hit U.S. Ambassador to Greece, Kimberly Guilfoyle, has resigned under pressure from the Trump administration. Ms. Guilfoyle has denied allegations of wrongdoing amid reports that she asked a Trump donor to pay for a hefty credit card bill totaling $100,000, all in exchange for political access, a classic cash for access scandal. Well, also on the agenda, as always, was the president's plans for a White House ballroom. And here's what he told me earlier.
24: For me, it's a thing of great fear. They've wanted it here for 150 years and now they're getting it. The ballroom will be the greatest anywhere in the world. And it's a military complex also, but the ballroom will be the greatest anywhere in the world. And I think maybe, I know at least Peter agrees.
25: When will the ballroom be finished, sir? When will it be finished?
24: We're a little ahead of schedule.
25: Ahead of
24: schedule. Right on budget. We're in good shape.
25: Sir,
22: Asking all the important questions there as I nudged my way to the front of the press scrum. Anyway, let's discuss it all with the former Republican press secretary for the governor of Georgia, Loretta Lepore. Loretta, thanks indeed for joining us this evening. I suppose what we saw was it's a pretty difficult job up there at the podium in the press briefing room.
0: Yes, I mean, the role of press secretary is a more complex role than I think most people appreciate it. And this being her first day, I am most certain that she is glad to have had this initial foray with the press corps being at the podium behind her.
22: Ultimately, does this has this all been too rushed? She was given the job just 4 days ago. Reportedly, there wasn't a big run up to this at all. And in just 4 days' time, she's there in front of the world's media. Should the administration have waited a little longer?
0: They could have. I think certainly 4 days is not a lot of time to ramp up, in particular for the White House press secretary. You know, there's a lot of nuance policy where we're dealing, as you've in your earlier segments, you know, geopolitical conflicts, things that she probably has not been in the room for, discussions she has not been in the room for heretofore. And perhaps the White House press office could have set expectations a little bit better for the White House press corps today, in essence explaining that this was going to be more of an introduction than an actual briefing of the press secretary. But clearly, she's going to have to spend a good bit of time learning not only the reporters, the individual reporters that are going to be covering the White House and working with her on a daily basis, but working with her internal staff, senior staff in the White House, the policy shop, other members of the communications team, to make sure that she is becoming more nuanced, more conversant in the issues of the day.
22: Now, I have to say, on a personal note, this was the first White House briefing that I've ever been to. And I turned around to some of my more experienced colleagues there in the room and said, is this what they're normally like? 15 minutes long, three journalists called, that it? Is that how you do things here in the United States? And I was quickly disabused of that notion. This was a particularly peculiar first outing, particularly as you mentioned, Loretta, that this was, you know, touted by the president. You know, look at our new press secretary. Everyone was told to be there. It was hyped up to be something quite big. And after taking questions from just three journalists specifically named, it was all over.
0: Right. I think, you know, I think there was some disgruntled individuals in the press room today. The questions that she did take came from what we would consider friendly media, right-leaning media. So that was probably there was some anticipation and preparation for calling on certain individuals in the room. That always creates a little bit of tension amongst the press corps. I think also there's just tremendous pent-up demand by reporters who have multiple questions on multiple topics, and they've been waiting for a press secretary to be able to pose these questions and get answers, not only in the briefing room, but behind the scenes. And a lot of work between the press corps, the press secretary and her team goes on behind the scenes. You know, generally the press secretary is in the briefing room in the United States an hour max. But there's many, many other hours in the day, and the press secretary is on the clock 24/7. And so there's a lot of conversation, a lot of preparation, a lot of information sharing that happens behind the scenes. And that just hasn't been happening for too long.
22: Yeah, and I suppose this job is difficult in the best of times, but when you are trying to balance that role of being, I suppose, the affable face of Trumpism, but also with that sort of hint of being combative with the media when necessary. I mean, Caroline Leavitt was an absolute generational talent in this, and I think people across the political spectrum would notice that, whether they agreed with her or not. Does this just show that these are just incredibly difficult boots to fill?
0: I think any time you're trying to fill the press secretary role is a challenge because it has so many facets to it, right? And most often, the track to press secretary comes from individuals who may have already been on the campaign trail with the president before the president came into office. That was the case with Caroline Leavitt. She was on the campaign, then came into the press office. She also served in the first Trump administration, so it wasn't her first foray with the briefing room, so to speak, or with the White House press corps. And as you mentioned, a lot of these members of the press corps have been part of that that entity and that grouping for multiple terms, right? So not just Trump, but they were there for the Biden term and even before Trump's first term. So they have a lot of legacy and institutional knowledge, not only about issues, but about how the White House typically functions. And so there are big shoes to fill, particularly because the White House, this current White House, and those favorable to the White House appreciated the job that Caroline Leavitt did.
22: Okay, well, Loretta Lepore, thanks so much for joining us here on The Late Show Live. Former press secretary for the governor of Georgia, really appreciate your expertise on this issue. Let's just get a quick reaction now from my panel here in Washington, D.C., Lori Watkins and Tim Dosha. Lori, what do you make of today's outing?
1: Well, I've actually been on TV with her before, and I was kind of stunned at what I saw. She was very nervous, I could tell, and I just felt for her as a professional in this space. I wish things had gone better for her, but...
22: Do you think it was nerves?
1: Yeah, I think it was nerves. I mean, she was nervous. You could tell anyone watching that. Yeah. Just like, what's going to come? Help yourself. But hopefully, tomorrow's another day. She'll come back, dust herself off, get back in there. Not to focus on records, just to do a really good job and act like a professional and deliver the information that you... that you should through the lens and the scope that she's being permitted and given access to do such by her boss.
22: Tim,
1: good luck to her.
22: I suppose, Tim, it's easy to make a supercut of moments, and it's probably a little bit unfair to do so. What do you make of it?
2: Time's going to tell. We're going to see how this goes. One thing that's amazing to me is how many people have been nice to Caroline Leavitt, who when she was up there in the same spot, it was the knives were out, and now that she's gone, it's like, oh my gosh, it was Babe Ruth making the point and just the greatest of all time. It's like, wow, I mean, that would have been nice to have that when she was actually in the job, but I guess that's Washington, D.C.
22: I mean, I suppose that's just about, every president. I mean, the number of people who now love George W. Bush, who thought he was the devil incarnate when he was president.
1: Right.
2: Town's got a short memory, doesn't it?
22: Well, lots to think on there. Still ahead on The Late Show Live.
3: 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Road's good. Hello? Hello? Oh. Welcome. Driverless cars.
22: Yes, the one and only Ben Leo takes a drive into the future. 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
13: Welcome back to The Late Show Live. Let's take a ride into the future now. Would you feel comfortable driving in a driverless car, or indeed riding in one? Well, they're not quite commonplace in Britain yet, although if you live in London, you'll have seen some driving around with people sitting in that driver's seat as sort of safety testers. And we've seen quite a few of them appear on the streets of London. But over here in the United States, well, they're already driving passengers driverlessly. Yes, our chief US correspondent, Ben Leo, had a go and sent us this report.
14: Busy day today, mate. Traffic busy. Roads good. Hello? Hello? Oh. Welcome. Driverless cars. Coming soon to London, London will be the first city outside the United States to have robo-taxis on the streets. Yes, driverless cars, you won't need a driver anymore. Is that a good thing or a bad thing? They're called Waymo. One's coming right now, and the UK government says it could create a £40 billion driverless taxi industry. Let's jump in one and take a look and see what it's all about. So the car pulls up. Imagine you're in Piccadilly Circus or Leicester Square. The car will unlock automatically, and then you get... There we go, start ride. Let's go.
15: Hello from Waymo. As we get going, we'll cover a few riding tips. This experience may be futuristic.
14: This is weird. No driver. No small talk. No rubbish music. No safety concerns. That's a big point as well. So one of my initial concerns with Waymo is privacy. Potential for all these microphones, all these cameras around the car to be hacked by the likes of, I don't know, Russia, China, Iran. Would you want to have a very sensitive conversation in the back of one of these cars? small chance, I guess, that it is hacked or compromised, but there is that chance. So I would argue if you work for the military or if you've got something to keep on the down low, maybe don't discuss it in the back of a highly rigged up Waymo taxi. It's an experience that definitely takes getting used to. I think I'd still probably prefer a black cab driver in London. It's great for them, it's great for the economy, it's good for their families, and of course this is just a version of artificial intelligence and robotics which is eventually going to be taking out human jobs. The government has estimated that the autonomous vehicle industry in total could add a whopping £42 billion to the UK economy by 2035 and create 40,000 new jobs. So here we are travelling through the streets of San Francisco, heading to a restaurant. You can see here there's a little display for passengers in the back. It tells you when you're arriving, 16 minutes time at 7:48, and you can change the music as well. Pause the music, start the music again. Can we change the tunes? Yeah, we can. Let's have some pop. And it streams music from the internet. So what do you reckon? Are you going to be a fan of Waymo? Are you going to be hailing down a robo-taxi with a driverless car in central London? Or would you stick maybe with Uber or, I argue, our black cab drivers?
13: Well, fantastic stuff there from Ben Leo. Let's dissect this now with the former Obama advisor Laurie Watkins, Executive Director of Unleash Prosperity Tim Dosha, Labour commentator Stella Santacido, and Senior Policy Analyst at Onward, Joanna Marshall. London, we're going to start with you this time. Joanna, are you excited for these kind of technologies, these kind of vehicles to be driving around the streets of Britain?
4: I'm unbelievably excited. We already have it in the US. It's coming to London with a British company, no doubt. Uber is working with Huawei, I think that's how you pronounce it, using their AI. But they are British industry and they're trying to bring it over to London. I think, you know, all the commentary I've seen so far has basically been people saying, what about the jobs? What about the black taxis? There's so much opportunity and potential for things to go right here. You know, we don't want the likes. Waymo is already actually trying to compete in the UK. They're waiting for UK approval. So we've got to get in there quickly and set this up now. I mean, fully driverless cars are the future. There's no point denying it. And they're bringing in jobs at a higher level, supply chain level, rather than just drivers. I don't think we should be running scared from it. I think if we reject this or if we kick it into the long grass, waiting for the Automated Vehicles Act to kind of do what it does, which is slow everything down, I think we'll be absolute idiots.
13: Well, Stella, I'm sure that a lot of people are slightly wary of this technology.
9: Yeah, and you know, I can totally see it. I'm also wary, even though I know that eventually these are going to be the gold standard of safety. I'm sure that will be the case. What I'm worried about, and I'm very glad to see that a British company is beating the competition in this industry. But what I'm worried about is, wouldn't it be better? I would rather see investment in transportation that a lot of people can use at the same time, public transportation, which will not clog the streets, rather than just making it easier to take taxis. Taxis are a fantastic thing. They are so useful and they help so many people. But we can't all be using taxis. It can't just be that we will
13: But Stella, public transport costs a lot of money to create, whereas allowing driverless vehicles or companies to come to Britain to operate these, all the government has to do is pass a law. It doesn't have to cost a penny.
9: Yes, and we will have an act of parliament that was passed in 2024, and by the end of 2027 we will be having automated cars. That will be the thing, but you will have a lot of people who will be losing their jobs, and I'm not saying that this means that we will never change anything, but it is a consideration that we need to make. And you already have a lot of traffic, you have a lot of problems with traffic already, so you have to take all of these things into consideration.
4: Yeah,
13: Tim, over here in the United States. Oh, sorry, Joanna, just very quickly, if you will.
4: No, it's fine. You go ahead.
13: Right, okay, Tim, here in the United States, I hear this argument a lot about people losing their jobs, but I'm old enough to remember the year of our Lord 2014, when Uber was the big job killer, taking the jobs from the taxis, and now suddenly we're supposed to care about the people who took the jobs from other people in the first place.
16: Yeah, same thing with the ATM, the same thing with Henry Ford creating the automobile, talk to the horse and buggy manufacturers. I mean, it's all been done before, we've seen it before, we just want to get it right, make sure it's right. And by the way, my wife and I are excited to send our little daughter to school in an autonomous vehicle so she gets there safely. So it's a great thing. I will say this, Elon Musk, if you're listening, your robo-taxi didn't work for crap in Dallas. It drove by me. Get this, Tom. It drove by me four different times. I'm standing there hailing it down, and I tried to chase it down, and it's just like the thing that just kept moving. So we're not there yet here.
13: No.
16: Well, so you know.
13: Well, I mean, this is the thing. There are massively different technologies going on. The Tesla robo-taxis, they only use cameras. The Google Waymos, they use radar. And then there's a British company as well on British roads, but Waymo's also coming to London that uses different technology. There's so many different companies that are all experimenting in this space. Laurie, what do you make of it?
17: I thought I was giving you back time so you could go to the next segment. So I just was in one of these. It was a Tesla that the gentleman who was driving, it was a quick road trip for a work retreat type meeting thing. Mm. And so in a professional space with new people, and all of a sudden, like, this guy just, he's in charge of driving three other people, right? And I just see him, like, get out his phone and look down. I'm like, what? In my head, I'm like, what is this guy doing? He's responsible for all of our lives, right?
13: But the car's driving itself.
17: My point is, though, but he was, like, had it on this special bill that he pays an extra $100 a month. And it was, like, pretty much driving itself. And so then we were talking about that. And then we went and charged up and, like, what that was like. And it was quite an experience.
13: Yeah, well, sometimes it does feel like we're living in the future, especially here in Washington, D.C. Take a look at this little guy that I spotted just outside our office. Yeah, I'm not exactly a driverless car. They're not legal in Washington, D.C. yet, but this is a little delivery bot that sometimes you see driving around the pavements, getting in the way. Anyway, still ahead on The Late Show Live, Greta Thunberg has arrived in France to join student protests in Paris. But is this about the climate? No. It's all about Vive la Révolution. 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
13: Welcome back to The Late Show Live. Now, a new survey suggests that some 1.7 million households in Blighty will not turn on their heating this winter, all amid fears of soaring bills and efforts to save money. Well, is this another case of Britain's energy policy leading to humiliation around the globe? Well, joining me in Washington is my panel, the former Obama advisor Laurie Watkins and the executive director of Unleash Prosperity, Tim Dosha. Tim, very often in the United States, people are complaining about the price of gas, but I'm looking, and it's quite hard to do the comparison because you use gallons and we use litres and it's dollars and pounds, but basically Americans are complaining about half the price that Brits are paying.
16: Yeah, we have been less or more than half off from what UK and Europe is when it comes to petrol prices. And so, but one thing that's it's just boggling to me is that when I lived in the UK for a year, it was one of those things where I couldn't put my clothes in a dryer because the family I was living with said it's too expensive to run the dryer. Energy's too expensive. So, you know, modern conveniences like just drying your clothes. Now, that was back in 2007. But then again, you also look and see that in Europe, including the UK, 3 in 10 homes have air conditioning.
13: Yeah.
16: 30% of people have air conditioning.
13: People are dying. In Britain, it's even less. Laurie, moving to America as I did on Sunday, you just see how much more energy there is. I mean, everyone leaves the lights on and have massive tumble dryers.
17: The amounts of energy that are used, the amounts of waste that we have that we need to break down, you probably see the recycling and the amount of garbage and refuge that piles up. That's also a big factor and contributor to it.
13: But is it also a higher quality of life in America because of that waste?
17: Sure, we have everything, more than anyone could ever want or imagine, or so much variety of every single thing. The way everything is packaged, in my opinion, should be slash and burn.
16: I'm glad we had everything.
13: Well, there we go. Lots more to cover here.
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10: Morning, welcome to your latest weather update from the Met Office here on GB News. Bit of mist and fog around this morning, but that should clear. Most of us having a fine day, dry and bright, some sunshine, quite a bit of cloud. The winds are going to pick up though, particularly so in northwest Scotland, where we have a Met Office yellow warning in force from 10 o'clock as those winds touch 50, 60, maybe later 70 miles an hour. It could cause some disruption here. Getting quite windy too for Northern Ireland, western parts of England and Wales. One or two showers maybe in Wales, but most places will be dry. Some morning fog, once that's gone, it's bright. A bit more cloud by this afternoon, but with some sunny spells, we could still squeak close to 20 Celsius. And even further north, where it's windy, 16, 17 degrees. But very windy to end the day, with some pretty heavy rain coming into the far northwest. Those winds, as I say, could cause some disruption. That's why we've got that yellow warning in place across parts of the Highlands and into the Western Isles. The rain slowly creeping in across the mainland of Scotland, but I think the central belt staying dry through the evening rush hour, as should Belfast, but the rain will be spreading into more western parts of Northern Ireland. England and Wales generally still dry, a bit more cloud certainly by the end of the day, but still very mild. It's going to be a very mild night tonight as well. Slowly the rain will spread south through the central belt of Scotland this evening and across Northern Ireland. Some of this rain could be heavy as we go through the night. It turns a bit drier and the winds slowly ease in the far northwest. So a pretty blustery night, however, with a lot of cloud and the mild air in place. The temperatures overnight don't drop, 13, 14 degrees for many of us to start. start Thursday. So another very mild start. Again, quite a lot of cloud around, probably more cloud tomorrow compared to today. And certainly a wet start through central southern Scotland, parts of the east of Northern Ireland. Some of this rain could be heavy as it moves its way slowly into northern England, then into north and west Wales. A few showers follow on behind, but overall a brighter day in the far northwest. A fair bit of cloud across southern parts of England, but again, very mild with temperatures over 20 Celsius.
7: Today, clouds overhead, total zen within. 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

0: Yes, live from Washington, D.C., this is GB News with all the stories shaping Britain and America.
1: So my president, my husband, that's a good one.
0: Yeah, it was a tough first day behind the lectern for President Trump's new press secretary, Katie Zachariah. And she wasn't helped by a scandal-hit US ambassador putting the White House under the spotlight. Plus,
2: the French students are now showing the world how we should be standing up and how we should be revolting against an extremely violent system, and they're leading by example.
0: Listening now. Yes, that's a familiar face. Greta Thunberg, the school walkout who sometimes or somehow became a global icon of just protesting, well, anything, it seems, has appeared in France to join the left-wing student protests storming across Europe. Also, a horrifying story from Germany. A robot resembling a human has allegedly assaulted a teenage girl, and it's been seized by the police. Plus,
3: this is the kind of thing that attracts many thousands of visitors all the way down to the South Atlantic to see this wildlife. It's a huge part of the economy of these islands, something that they're continuing to develop alongside fishing and alongside now the